0: Last series in game two, you guys faced Cam Schlittler, who is known for being a strikeout pitcher. You're going to see that tonight with Parker Messick. He only struck out the Rays twice, which is the lowest of his career. What can you carry over from that of avoiding strikeouts and putting the ball in play?
1: I think that's just kind of how this team's built. I think, we pride ourselves on putting the ball in play, making it tough on defenses to get us out, and definitely running pitch counts up. So, I mean, yeah, obviously Messick's got really good stuff, so hopefully we can kind of do the same thing and, hopefully get him out of the game earlier rather than later.
0: Well, Liam, we very much appreciate it. Wish you good luck out there in game two.
1: Sweet. Thank you.
2: 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All set for Game 2 in St. Petersburg. Rays looking to respond. Can the Guardians grab another big road win? Out to our team, Eduardo Perez and Mike Cousins.
3: Nick, thank you so much. The task is very clear tonight for Tampa Bay here at home. They may not be back here for three more games, so they want to pick up a win and send this to Cleveland for Game 3 on Thursday with a series tied at one. They're always confident when they've got Freddy Peralta on the mound. They're going up against an offense, Eduardo, that has put up runs in bunches as of late. 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How does Tampa Bay try and even this series tonight?
4: Well, they have to silence the bats early. If you get Freddy Peralta to be able to silence the Cleveland Guardians and be able to give his offense an opportunity to score, just like they scored yesterday in the first inning, the only difference is that Tampa Bay offense has to continue to add pressure. They have to continue to add on. They learned yesterday that the Guardians don't give in. Freddy Peralta has to at least get through the order twice. If he's able to do that, expect to see Brian Baker in the game late for the Tampa Bay Rays.
3: Cleveland faced elimination in the division series, going down 0-2 against the Chicago White Sox. They've won four in a row. Last game, top three in the order for Tampa Bay. Yandy Diaz, Jonathan Aranda, Junior Caminero were 3-for-12. They had three of the team's seven hits. There hasn't yet really been the big moment from any of those stars, save for the home run Aranda had in game one in the division series.
4: Right, and those two, and two of the three hits came early. Right, they came early, and that's the one thing that they have to continue to do. But the common denominator is this. Yesterday, Jose Ramirez and Chase Delotto were the stars. Tonight, Tampa Bay needs their stars to show up. If that happens, we might be going to Cleveland 1-1.
3: The Rays have taken the field in their home white jerseys. Our starting lineups are brought to you by Liberty Mutual Insurance. 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Stephen Vogt is the manager of the Cleveland Guardians in his third season, already twice the American League Manager of the Year. They've scored 27 runs the last four games. Stephen Kwan, atop that lineup, has reached in 24 straight games. He's in left field. Jose Ramirez, 8 of 17 the last four games, bats second. He's at third base. Chase Delotto, one of our pregame guests, is the designated hitter, batting third. Joe Adell hits fourth in right field. Nathaniel Lowe holds down first base and bats fifth for the Guardians. Rookie second baseman Travis Bazzana hits sixth. Another rookie, Petey Halpin, gets his third straight start in center field and hits seventh. Austin Hedges into the lineup today because he's caught all but one of Parker Messick's starts. Hedges bats eighth, and Brian Rocchio, the shortstop, bats ninth for Cleveland. Tampa Bay down 0-1 in this series as Kevin Cash leading the way. The manager in his 12th season also has won American League Manager of the Year twice. He's the longest tenured skipper in the majors. Yandy Diaz, the DH, leads off, followed by first baseman Jonathan Aranda, hitting third and playing third, Junior Caminero. Victor Mesa Jr. cleans it up. He's in right field. Center fielder Johnny DeLuca bats fifth. Trailing him in the sixth spot, Chandler Simpson in left field. And the bottom third of the order for the Rays, Ben Williamson bats seventh, plays second base. The catcher, Liam Hicks, bats eighth. Taylor Walls, the shortstop, bats ninth. He fields his final throw on the infield as they get warmed up. Freddy Peralta ready to go. The 30-year-old stands 6 feet tall, 198 pounds, and is lined up for the eighth start of his postseason career.
4: And his pitch is the fastball. That's the one pitch that has to work for him. If he's able to get that one through where he needs it up in the zone, it'll be the changeup that he uses really well. The sweeper is also a part of his game that he's going to need at times.
3: Cleveland in road gray uniforms, Tampa Bay with white home uniforms that read Devil Rays across the front. A sharp look with a multicolored gradient that goes from deep royal blue to bright lime green. Righty from the stretch, Peralta comes home. First pitch of the night is in there for a strike, 8 minutes after 8 o'clock here in St. Petersburg, Florida. Stephen Kwan just 1-for-9 in his career against Peralta. Lefty hit 282 this season, a phenomenal second half. The 0-1 is hit off the hands, deep towards short. Walls on the run, fields and throws, but it's not in time. It pulled Jonathan Aranda off the bag. A heroic effort just to get to the ball for Walls at shortstop. But even if the throw had been online, Kwan would have been safe at first.
4: Yeah, big time jam shot for Stephen Kwan, but he hits them where they're not. As Walls was playing him more to the pull side in the infield, and Stephen Kwan on base and the pressure already on Peralta.
3: Well, wasn't that base hit reminiscent of the batter at the plate right now yesterday?
4: Three hits, two of them infield singles, all of them probably.
3: First pitch to Jose Ramirez. He swings and pops it very high, very shallow right center field. Johnny DeLuca, the center fielder, comes in, and that's a big out to get Jose Ramirez on just one pitch here in the first.
4: Aggressive Ramirez. What I was saying is Ramirez yesterday, three hits, all of them exit velocity way under even the 90-mile-per-hour mark, but yet he was able to get on and create havoc.
3: That brings up Chase DeLauder, designated hitters on a five-game hitting streak here in the postseason. And has not struck out in 27 postseason plate appearances. First pitch, swing and a miss. Pass ball at 97 from Freddy Peralta.
4: Cleveland showing early on they do not want to see Peralta's changeup. They're attacking the fastball.
3: And DeLauder likes to go first pitch hunting. Had base hits twice on first pitches yesterday. No one pitch. And that misses for a ball, 1-1. And we got a challenge immediately from Liam Hicks.
5: The catcher had challenged, they called a ball.
3: Eduardo, we didn't have a challenge until the eighth inning last night. And the first challenge here is successful for the catcher, Hicks. It hits the outside part of the plate. It's a strike.
4: Now, that's a big call because you get the fastball to hit the outside corner. Now he can go change up just down and away to try to get DeLauder to chase.
3: 0-2, wanted first base, one down, top of the first. The pitch. Swing and a foul tip into Hicks' glove. The first postseason strikeout for Chase DeLauder as Peralta went upstairs, two away.
4: Don't mean to be repetitive here, but he chased up. Chase DeLauder did with that pitch. Elevating the heater, Peralta has it going for him early on.
3: So Joe Adell, the cleanup hitter, bats now, right on right. Swings the first pitch, pops it up. It's down the right field line. Mesa coming in. He calls off Williamson, the second baseman. Settles, grabs it, and the inning is over. A leadoff infield single for Stephen Kwan, and Peralta goes 1-2-3 after that.
4: Seven pitches after the leadoff. Every hitter except Kwan swinging at the first pitch. All pitches, fastballs.
3: Guardians are scoreless. Rays will have Diaz, Aranda, and Caminero in the bottom of the first. This is the American League Championship Series on ESPN Radio and the ESPN app, presented by Gusto.
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3: Cleveland went down quickly in the top of the first inning. No score, bottom one. Back here inside Tropicana Field. My cousin Eduardo Perez along with you. Parker Messick is on the mound, and he's the subject of tonight's Painting the Corners, brought to you by Sherwin-Williams. Capture moments in color with paint made to last. One of the top names brought up when it comes to Rookie of the Year in the American League, the former Florida State Seminole, who grew up just 45 minutes from here, Parker Messick.
4: A big fan of the Tampa Bay Devil Rays at the time, Parker Messick. Kid that used to come in and watch the team play. Last time he was in here as a kid, he saw the 2018 beat the Phillies in one game during that standoff here at the Trop. Throws a fastball, changeup. He'll throw that slider as well, but the changeup has to be on against the righties.
3: And it's righty-lefty throughout this lineup, starting with Yandy Diaz. He looks at a first pitch sinker at 94 miles an hour for a called strike one. 30th postseason game of his career tonight. Tied for first place in Rays history in that category. The 0-1 misses low from the lefty Messick. One ball and one strike. Diaz, 293 hitter regular season, but 1-for-11 career against Messick. 1-1. His foul tip back to the catcher Hedges. One ball, two strikes.
4: Both pitchers so far just featuring the number one, the fastball. They're being aggressive, establishing it early.
3: Diaz, a leadoff double yesterday. The 1-2 is stroked on the ground directly to Rocchio at shortstop, who scoops it up and throws across the diamond to retire Diaz. How about Yandy Diaz with a leadoff double yesterday? 114.6 miles an hour off the bat. The third hardest hit ball in Rays postseason history, and the hardest hit ball the entire 2026 postseason.
4: Well, you could tell by the reaction of Stephen Kwan in left field. That ball got to him a lot quicker. By the way, that was the first changeup thrown by Messick. Productive one.
3: Left on left, Jonathan Aranda the batter. And he fouls away a first pitch 96-mile-an-hour fastball to the netting behind home, strike one. A frequent first pitch swinger, so not surprising to see that there. Did it 43% of the time in the regular season. Here's the pitch. Taken inside, a sinker. One ball and one strike for Messick. Messick on the mound is a quick worker. He was an all-star this year in his first full major league season. Debuted late in 2025. 1-1 down and away, 2-1. And boy, did they put him to work this year. He led rookies in innings and was top five in strikeouts, ERA, whip, and batting average against him. It's 2-1 to Aranda. Is swung on and three hop second base to Bazana, who falls down in the backhand, gets up, and throws in plenty of time over to first base. Despite the stumble, he's successful in the putout. Two up, two down on the ground.
4: Yeah, that's the one thing the Rays do. They have big bats at the beginning, but not a lot of speed in the 1-2. So as soon as Bazana fell to his knees, he knew he had enough time to be able to get a Aranda.
3: The Rays waiting for the big postseason moment here from Junior Caminero. Number three in their lineup. Two up, two down, and a scoreless first. The pitch. And he takes a four-seamer for a strike. 0-1.
4: Caminero 1-for-12 lifetime with two strikeouts and 12 career regular season plate appearances.
3: The pitch. Changeup. Low and away. One ball, one strike.
4: That's against Messick, and it's the changeup that has been the pitch. Good take there by Junior.
3: He's a 192 hitter against Cleveland this year. Well below his season mark. 1-1. Swinging a hardliner over Ramirez at third, and it tumbles into the corner 315 feet away. Kwan tracks it down. His throw comes in lazily to the shortstop, Rocchio. It's a two-out first inning double for Junior Caminero of the Tampa Bay Rays.
4: Went back-to-back changeups on him, both at 88 miles per hour. This one on the outside corner, and Junior, with extension, keeps the bat in the zone long enough to be able to get to second base in scoring position with two outs.
3: Came off the bat at 91 miles an hour, so statistically speaking, not hard hit, but good enough to get the job done. Caminero's at second for Victor Mesa. One of four lefties in the lineup, so left on left. Messick peaks at second, comes home. First pitch, fastball up and away for ball one. It'll be a small lead off of second for Caminero. Shaded by the shortstop, Rocchio. Messick stares back that way. The lefty comes home. Swing and a foul. Three quarters of the way up the screen behind home plate. One ball, one strike to Mesa.
4: See if he asks for time right after this one. It's a 1-1 count. Usually goes after the first strike. Takes a deep breath. He'll take his time getting in, and usually it's he'll call for time right now. Does not.
3: He threw us off, didn't he, last night? He's back to form. He called the time here. Baseball legacy in his family. His dad won a gold medal in baseball with Cuba in the Olympics in 1992. Mesa at the plate, a huge soccer fan, has three tattoos of Lionel Messi.
4: Three more than me.
3: The 1-1 pitch is outside, 2-1. Well, it's the Pele tattoos for you that really give it away.
4: Okay, partner.
3: It's okay. I'll show you my Ronaldinho tattoo.
4: All right.
3: Two balls, one strike. Bottom of the first, no score. Rays and Guardians. Here's the pitch. That's a called strike to Mesa. Two balls, two strikes. Fastball sinker. It's a lot of hard stuff from Parker Messick.
4: A lot of hard stuff. I anticipate this series always coming down to two out hitting. Who can be able to bring those guys that are on base with two outs?
3: Big strikeout pitcher on the hill. It's 2-2. Swing and a fly ball lifted foul down the left field line and into the seats. Stays two balls, two strikes.
4: Nathaniel Lowe yesterday with two outs, two strikes. Got a big single up the middle off Seymour. Pitched up in the zone, 0-2. That was a big momentum changer right there.
3: So what does he go to here on another 2-2? Another swing and a foul ball. Fastball wasted away at 97. So he's getting a little bit more life on the fastball here. Average 94 on that fastball during the regular season. Ticking up a couple of extra miles an hour. Not surprised, of course, that there'd be some extra adrenaline for him, having grown up just 46 miles northeast of here in Plant City, Florida. 2-2 again. Swing and a miss at the changeup in the dirt. Dropped by Hedges. He steps in front of home and throws to first to complete the strikeout. The first for Messick. And Caminero is stranded at first. So somewhat identical first innings for both teams. A runner left aboard and no score at the end of one between Cleveland and Tampa Bay. 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
3: Rays and Guardians are scoreless as we go to the second inning here in St. Petersburg, Florida. Tomorrow, don't miss the Brewers and Dodgers in the National League Championship Series. 7:30 Eastern coverage on Fox and, of course, here on ESPN Radio and the ESPN app. It'll be Robert Gasser for the Brewers and Blake Snell for the Dodgers as LA looks to get back into this series, trailing 2-0. My cousin Eduardo Perez with you here inside Tropicana Field. Our producer Mike Martino and our engineer Al Rosenberg. Freddy Peralta back onto the hill after a tidy 7-pitch first inning.
4: Establishing the fastball is what Freddie did. Did not throw any other pitch. Advantage Peralta in the top half of the first.
15: He has been rock solid as of late. Last seven starts, batters from the right side hitting just 135 against him, and his ERA is under one going back to August 26th. The .93 ERA. That's four earned runs now in his last 39 and two-thirds after a scoreless first. It's a lefty to start, though. Nathaniel Lowe, the first baseman. The pitch. And he looks at a fastball for a strike at 98 from Peralta. Higher than his average velocity by about four ticks. 0-1. Big night for Lowe yesterday. 2-for-5 with a late two-run single. 0-1. He's up and away. One ball, one strike.
4: Hicks with the mitt. Wanted the ball up. That's one of the Achilles heel of Lowe is mashes pitches down in the zone.
15: The 1-1. Foul back. One ball, two strikes.
4: Had a short conversation with Nathaniel earlier, and he said, wait a second, you're pulling baseballs now, huh? He goes, once in a while I do, but my money's still the other way.
15: And they play him around toward left in the outfield. A slight shading. 1-2. Foul back again. So with the two runs driven in yesterday with that single back up the middle, his second multi-RBI game in his postseason career. The other one's when he got a ring in 2023 in the ALCS. Game 7 with the Texas Rangers.
4: Since 2025, 67% of the fastball strikeouts have been up in the zone. That's why Peralta's hunting up.
15: The righty's 1-2 pitch. Lowe takes upstairs 2-2. Rays with their home white jerseys today. It's Caminero at third, Taylor Walls at short. Ben Williamson for a second straight game at second base, and Jonathan Aranda at first. Here's a 2-2. Swing and a pop-up, lifted foul and out of play, third base side.
4: And this is what Lowe does so well. He fouls tough pitches, makes the pitcher now work, increasing the pitch count. So far, six pitches this inning.
15: That'll be big to try and get to the bullpen. Five pitchers out of each bullpen yesterday. Here's a 2-2. Fastball up, 98. And he works it to a full count, 3-2. Now Peralta in his last start, which was game 2 of the division series against the Yankees, went 4 2/3, gave up just one run as the Rays swept that series in three games. Payoff pitch, swing and a miss, struck him out. Fastball up at 96. He kept going back to it and made that one a little bit more enticing.
4: It's a common theme, and it's all about the swing path. And for Lowe to be able to get and make contact on it, he has to leave his strong side, the bottom half, and come up and elevate it. But his best chance was just taking the pitch for ball 4.
15: Next up for Cleveland is Travis Bezzana, the second baseman. His rookie year brings the third baseman Caminero in. First pitch, swing and a foul off the catcher Hicks. That ricochets to the backstop for strike 1.
4: Every hitter so far, either they've made contact and put it in play, where they started their at-bat 0-1.
15: And if you do put it in play, this defense great at tracking it down. 0-1 is fouled back again, nothing in 2. Well, Eduardo, a lot of fastballs so far, and a lot of fouls back were out of play. Why is that?
4: Well, you want to stay away from the changeup. Peralta so far has only thrown one changeup, and that was too low.
15: Pitch upstairs, 1-2 to Bezzana, who bats from the left-hand side.
4: Trying to establish it early. That way, the second time around, he can give them a different look with his secondary stuff.
15: Peralta, 1-2. Swing and a flare. Poked to shallow right center. And it's down for a Guardians base hit. Bezzana's aboard. Johnny DeLuca, the center fielder, scoops it and tosses it back into the middle of the infield. A one-out base hit for Travis Bezzana, who's now reached in 6 of 7 postseason games.
4: Lost out on this one, and this was a changeup that stayed up 90 miles per hour. And Bezzana, who grew up playing cricket, defended that strike zone really well, making sure it didn't hit the wickets.
15: He had a phenomenal first season, one of 3 rookies with at least 15 homers and 15 steals with Sal Stewart of Cincinnati and Carson Benj of the New York Mets. Petey Halpin digs in, a third straight left-handed hitter. Swings at the first pitch, laces it foul back to the screen, 0-1. Halpin started the year at AAA in Columbus, Ohio. Called up on May 1st and went up and down. And got his first postseason start in Game 5 last round. And now two more here. He swings and hits it foul off the hands to the seats third base side. It's been a souvenir heavy first couple of innings. No score, top two, Cleveland and Tampa Bay.
4: A lot of life on that fastball. We've seen a lot of foul balls, not a lot of good hacks. I expect Peralta to continue to throw that fastball and ditch the changeup during this at-bat.
15: Pezzana close to the bag at first, the 0-2. Swing and a foul tip. He just got a piece of it there, and he stays alive.
4: Elevated the heater. Great job of Halpin just to be able to put a little wood on that one.
15: And Halpin calls time. Readjusts the batting gloves. Steps back in from the left side. Cleveland in the road. Gray jerseys today. And Cleveland written in an arcing font across the front of their jerseys. Here's the pitch. Way high over Hicks's glove and to the backstop. And Bezzana jogs easily to second base. Takes the turn. Almost taunting the defense. And Cleveland has its first runner in scoring position with one out here, top two.
4: No, that changes everything. The outfield took a couple steps in now with two outs, runner now at second base. Want to make sure that the infield can knock anything down, making sure that Bezzana and his speed does not score on a base hit.
15: The perils of the elevated fastball. Count one and two, Peralta set and the pitch. Swing and another foul back on, you guessed it, another fastball up in the zone.
4: Because of Peralta's extension, he's not a big guy, but he's got the extension. That 97, 98 looks at least a mile and a half to 2 miles faster, and that's why a lot of hitters are just not reacting really well to it.
15: Here's the pitch. Check swing and a ball in the dirt. Appeal to third, and Halpin is run up by Chad Fairchild. That's a strikeout, second of the inning, third of the night for Freddy Peralta. Two down for Cleveland in the second.
4: Could have gone either way. Fairchild said yes. Tampa Bay agrees. Cleveland didn't like it, nor did Halpin.
15: Home plate umpire tonight, Carlos Torres. The crew chief is Jordan Baker at second base as part of a six-man crew. Four on the infield and one down either line. Austin Hedges digs in and backs out of the way. Got hit by the pitch that came way too far inside. And he's headed to first base. Seems no worse for the wearer. We'll see on the replay whether that grazed the jersey or got some of the midsection for Austin Hedges. But it's first and second for Cleveland. And it looked like that got him on the back of the elbow. No, on his back arm, just shy of the elbow on the forearm. Ow.
4: Yeah, just grazed him. I always look to see where the ball goes to. Umpires are going to check up on this one, but they got it right.
16: Tampa Bay is challenging the call of hit by pitch.
4: I'm surprised they're challenging this one.
15: We saw the replay, and it's pretty glaringly clear that Hedges got hit by the pitch.
4: Yeah, this is an interesting challenge early in the game, but they're showing it in the stadium now, and the people will react to it.
15: Yeah, you can see the muscles in his forearm kind of ripple with the vibration after being hit by the ball, and this should be the shortest
16: replay. The confirmed, the runner was hit by the pitch. Tampa Bay has one challenge remaining.
4: Let me ask you this. If I would have been hit by a pitch, would you have said muscles too, or just skin?
15: Am I allowed to plead the fifth?
4: Good job. Second inning, I get it. Game two, second inning.
15: I don't want to incriminate myself, lest this be a seven-game series.
4: I promise not to ask in the seventh game.
15: Mike Cousins, Eduardo Perez with you here from St. Petersburg, Florida. Guardians at the plate, no score, top two. But they've got first and second for Brian Rocchio, their RBI leader, and he takes outside ball one.
4: And one of the big reasons why he's been that RBI leader is because he can slow down moments, and he's had some big moments during the regular season, even though he struggled in the postseason, hitting 111.
15: So after Peralta on the mound threw a first pitch strike to each of the first seven batters, he plunked Hedges and now falls behind 1-0 to Rocchio. Switch hitter batting left. The pitch, 1-0, foul top of the netting behind home. One ball, one strike. Big translucent roof over our heads, but we're past sunset here in Florida. Lights are on in the 1-1. It's a four-seamer for a called strike. 1-2 to Rocchio.
4: No foul balls for the Guardians in the first inning. 10 foul balls so far this inning against Peralta. They've been aggressive.
15: It was a 7-pitch first. This will be the 23rd pitch of the second inning. Runners at first and second. Here it comes. Swinging a pop-up. Foul territory, third base side, out of play. Very much a protecting swing there with two strikes.
4: Oh, they're crushing the budget right now when it comes to baseballs. This inning, they're in a deficit right now. Hope we have enough.
15: There are higher-ups from MLB here. I think they can approve the expenditures if they go over budget. Still 1-2. Here it comes from Peralta. Outside with a changeup. Two balls, two strikes to the number nine hitter.
4: Has not thrown that pitch with conviction. The only one he's thrown was to Petey Halpin when he struck him out after having thrown five consecutive fastballs.
15: 2-2 on the way. Swing and a miss. Struck him out. Change up in the dirt. And the inning is over. He gets three strikeouts. The Guardians strand two.
4: Yep, and all but one was off the changeup. Change up the pitch for Freddy Peralta. Gets it. He'll go back into that dugout. Feel good about it. Let's see how he turns out second time around the order.
15: Peralta, first time through, has struck out four and not allowed a run. Middle of the second inning. Guardians nothing. Rays nothing. This is the American League Championship Series on ESPN Radio and the ESPN app, presented by Gusto.
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15: Along with Eduardo Perez, Mike Cousins, glad to have you along tonight here in St. Petersburg, Florida, under the tilted roof of Tropicana Field for Game 2 of the American League Championship Series. We go bottom of the second inning, no score between Cleveland and Tampa Bay. Last night, Rays got out to a 2-0 first inning lead, but Cleveland won that game 7-3, pouring on the offense late. First team in postseason history, Eduardo, to be shut out through five and then score in innings 6, 7, 8, and 9.
4: And had the leadoff hitters on in every inning. And that was the big difference. Cleveland putting their guys in action, putting them in motion, putting pressure on Tampa Bay. Tampa Bay trying to return the favor now.
15: Parker Messick, a phenomenal rookie year. Starts with Johnny DeLuca here in the second. And his first pitch is a changeup for a called strike one. So from Freddy Peralta thus far, the Rays starter, he's only thrown fastballs and changeups. Parker Messick has thrown three different types of pitches. His 0-1 is a fastball for a ball, 1-1. It's been mostly fastball, then sinker, then changeup. DeLuca 4-for-14 this postseason. The 1-1 pitch is low as it squirts out of Austin Hedges' glove for a ball, 2-1.
4: Yeah, DeLuca's job here is just to put the ball in play and create some action. Messick's been tough against Tampa Bay all season long and tonight as well.
15: A deep breath in the 2-1. Swinging a ground ball up the middle to his left. Rocchio at short, throws off balance, and it pulls low off the bag at first. And Johnny DeLuca put the ball in play, created some havoc. He's aboard to start the Tampa Bay second.
4: exactly what they wanted, especially with Chandler Simpson coming up a contact guy. DeLuca gets on. That'll be called the base hit on a nice attempt by their shortstop. But look, it's about creating action. This is one of the big reasons why Kevin Cash has his speedster hitting so high in the order.
15: We haven't seen a ton of bunts in this series, but here's a guy who can do it well. Left-handed hitter, third baseman Ramirez in. He squares to bunt and takes a ball outside 1-0.
4: Wow, Ramirez is right there just putting the pressure on Chandler Simpson.
15: And encroaching little by little, step by step, getting closer to the plate to say, I'm right here if you lay one down. 1-0 the count. Messick from the stretch comes home. Swinging a chopper to second, could be two. Bazzana, backhand to second one, and a rocket throw to first by Rocchio gets Chandler Simpson, who's the fastest player home to first in the sport, and they got him by a quarter of a step, two down.
4: That's unbelievable right there, and the reason it worked is because Bazzana is playing in, and because he's playing in, defending the bunt to get over to first base just in case the bunt is hit towards low side, he makes that play. If not, regular double play depth, that does not happen.
15: Two out, nobody aboard for Ben Williamson. It's a fastball up, 1-0. Guardians nothing, Rays nothing. Bottom of the second inning from Tropicana Field. Now the infield plays back with two away and the 1-0 pitch. Just off the plate, outside. Two balls, no strikes. And on that ball to second, Bazzana backhanded it to Rocchio and took an extra split second stumbling, getting it out of the glove, and they still get the out. Here's a 2-0. Foul back on a line, 2-1. Williamson, 0-2 here in the postseason. A walk and a hit by pitch. Count 2-1. Messick looks to face just three batters here in the second, and he deals. Two ones up and away. A fastball for a ball, 3-1. Messick's on the verge of throwing 195 innings this season, by far the most in his young career at 25 years old. 3-1. And he pumps in some heat for a called strike, 3-2. And if he throws 4 2/3 tonight, it'll be the most by a rookie since Yordano Ventura in 2014 with Kansas City, threw 208 1/3. Guardians go deep enough, and Parker Messick will surpass that. 3-2 pitch, and it's downstairs, ball four. And Williamson draws a two-out walk for the Rays.
4: How big was that double play now? Think about Chandler Simpson, a guy that is a ground ball hitting guy. He is, that's who he is. He only hit into six double plays this season. Hits into one here in a big moment, and then Williamson gets on with a walk with two outs.
15: Eighth spot in the order, it's the catcher Liam Hicks. Picked him up at the trade deadline from Miami. And he swings and fouls back the first pitch, 0-1. Fits in perfectly to the style of play that they have, because this team had the lowest strikeout rate in baseball this year, and he was one of four everyday regulars who had more walks than strikeouts. And just the second catcher in the last decade to do that. With Williamson at first, Messick 0-1. Downstairs with a sinker, one ball, one strike on Hicks. And he is an inferior hitter as a lefty against left-handed pitching. Just a 5.05 OPS against southpaws. Messick shrugs his shoulders, throws over to first, and they got the pickoff at first base. Williamson didn't get back in time. Messick gets out of the inning.
4: Now that's huge right there. You talk about being able to make outs on a pickoff play. The rookie throwing and just coming off step-off move and being able to get Williamson to end the inning. Tampa Bay gets two runners on and are not able to do it with a double play and then a pickoff.
15: Well, but the base stealers have only been successful twice against Messick this year. In part, you can see why right there. The end of two, no score between Cleveland and Tampa Bay. This is the American League Championship Series on ESPN Radio and the ESPN app presented by Gusto.
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3: For 2 innings of Game 2, no score between Cleveland and Tampa Bay here at Tropicana Field in St. Petersburg, Florida. Guardians a winner yesterday. They've got a 1-0 series lead here in this best-of-seven showdown. My cousin Eduardo Perez along with you. One trip through the order. Cleveland with a couple of base hits, but nothing much to show for it. So Stephen Kwan, Jose Ramirez, and Chase DeLauder will bat here against Freddy Peralta, who the first time through the order has only thrown fastballs and changeups, 81% fastballs. Let's see if he varies that up here now, second time through.
4: Yeah, he's got to give them a different look. The good thing for Freddy, he only threw 7 pitches the first inning.
3: He's facing a lineup that is red hot right now. Kwan, an infield single first time up. Takes the first pitch, curveball. There's a different pitch for strike one.
4: And that's the look. Now you have to be able to evolve into some other pitcher. Unpredictable, showing him a wrinkle.
3: Kwan waits, the pitch. Change up low and away, 1-1. This team has an 870 OPS over its last 4 games. All of them victories, well better than league average of 720. 1-1 to Kwan. In there for a strike with a fastball to get to 1-2. Kwan taps the blue helmet, and we've got a challenge.
5: Batter's on challenge, they call it a strike.
3: All right, and we'll turn our eyes to the video board out in right field. The
4: same
3: pitch was
4: spot.
3: Up.
4: Same spot as yesterday. He knows the zone, and he knows it up, and that's where a lot of the umpires miss with Kwan, is up in the zone.
3: He was the most successful among regular players this year for Cleveland, too, winning 56% of the time. 2-1 in his favor. And fouls away a fastball, 2 balls, 2 strikes.
4: Now, Kwan is one of those rare hitters who actually becomes more interesting with 2 strikes. One of the big reasons is he shortens up, he controls the barrel, and just makes pitchers work for that final strike.
3: He stands very still, the 2-2 from Peralta, stroked out to left, it's coming down, Simpson is there, and he makes the catch. Simpson as fast as they come, and he got there with ease to retire Kwan, going to the opposite field, 1 away in the third.
4: Simpson fast, yes, the jumps this year in left field even better than they were last year, and a lot has to do with their outfield coach and first base coach, Corey Dickerson, who's really worked on that first jump.
3: Jose Ramirez 0-for-1, and he sees a strike. No balls, 1 strike. Equaling the amount of pitches he saw in his first at-bat tonight on a pop-out to center field.
4: Usually a guy that swings at the first pitch and makes an out the first at-bat.
3: 0-1. Another swing and a pop-up. It's behind home. Hicks sheds the mask, heading to the warning track. He's under it and makes the catch. Jose Ramirez is 0-for-2.
4: Yeah, that's more frustrating than striking out twice in the first 2 at-bats. Pop-ups to the infielder and 1 right back to the catcher. That'll frustrate you a little bit. Another guarantee I can give you, Joe Adell, most likely will take also on the first pitch because he made an out on the first pitch on a fly out to right in the first inning.
3: Well, Chase DeLauder's going to have to get on for Adell to bat here in this inning. Adell, right fielder's on deck. It's DeLauder the DH, and he lets one go for a ball, 1-0.
15: the leadoff home run in the sixth when the Guardians were trailing yesterday 2-0. Made it a 2-1 game, 381 feet out to left field. 1-0 from Peralta.

0: number of visible open seats, but nevertheless, this crowd gets loud, and they're amplified by their voices echoing down off the roof. Two out, Peralta's 2-2. High again to DeLauder, three balls, two strikes to a strikeout victim in the first inning.
1: Well, he threw him two changeups the first two pitches. I expect to see that pitch again. On a 3-2 count.
0: Peralta, four strikeouts tonight. His 3-2 pitch to DeLauder. Now back, curveball, 3-2 still.
1: Interesting call. Goes with his third best pitch, the curveball.
0: DeLauder, his postseason debut, came last year. Here in the playoffs, year two, fouls back a 3-2. He was just so wide-eyed last year. Steven Vogt, though, the manager, said when they told him, he goes, I'm ready. He might have been masking it a little bit. Said he couldn't eat breakfast that day. And now here he is. Fouled one away. Another 3-2. He lays off, takes ball four low. Peralta did go to the changeup, but it missed out of the zone. And DeLauder draws a walk on a 3-2 pitch.
1: That's a fabulous at-bat. When you can take a changeup down in the zone like that, you rarely see hitters do that on 3-2. Chase DeLauder accomplished that.
0: First walk of the night to four strikeouts for Peralta. Scoreless game, Cleveland and Tampa Bay, top of the third. Joe Adell from the right side. The pitch. Swinging a foul tip into Hicks' glove. Strike one.
1: Surprise right there. Adell swinging at that first pitch. After having swung at it in the first inning. And made an out.
0: He's got eight runs driven in this postseason, tied for the most of anybody still going. 0-1. Swinging a fly ball foul to the seats. Out of play down the right field line. No balls, two strikes. Freddy Peralta's next pitch here in the third will be number 50 of the night. Really good job by Cleveland doing exactly what makes the Rays so difficult. Fouling away pitches. 0-2 on the way. It's low, 1-2. Peralta takes a deep breath, runs his thumb and his index finger over the brim of his blue cap, finds his footing on the pitcher's mound, looks over his left shoulder at DeLauder at first. The 1-2 pitch to Joe Adell. Here it comes. Fastball up, two balls, two strikes. Infield plays him to pull. The second baseman, Williamson, is as far as he can legally go toward the second base bag. So the right side of the infield is open. Outfield is back and straight away. 2-2 pitch. Swinging a high pop-up, and this should end the inning. Williamson, the second baseman, goes out. He's called off by Mesa. The right fielder comes in and makes the catch about 10 feet shy of the infield dirt. The inning is over.
1: I am so happy that Mesa called that one because Williamson was, as you said, 10 feet away from where Mesa even caught that one. The Rays dodge another bullet. Peralta making the pitches when he needs to, especially in this inning. 20 pitches to get through the third.
0: Peralta has stranded four runners through three. Bottom three next, no score. Cleveland and Tampa Bay. 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
13: Yesterday, they threw him off speeds the entire time. Messick, change up and another change up.
14: Third baseman Ramirez plays in. Walls is a very talented bunter. The pitch, swinging a ground ball right side of base hit. Liam Hicks goes first to second. Joe Adell slings it back in just in front of the second base bag. And it's back-to-back base hits to start the third for the Rays. First Hicks and now Taylor Walls that sets up the top of the Tampa Bay lineup.
13: Taylor Walls gets that changeup and it stays up and he just hits it the other way. Stays behind it beautifully. Pitch it where they're not, and it's exactly what happened right there. Now you got Yandy Diaz. No chance he's bunting here.
14: Diaz 0-for-1 with a ground out to short. Lefty on the mound, the righty waits, and he looks at a first pitch fastball up for ball one. The Guardians signed him out of Cuba in 2013. Made his debut with Cleveland 4 years later. This year led the AL in hits for the Tampa Bay Rays. 1-0. Hardliner foul out of play right field side. 1-1.
13: Yandy Diaz has very good power to the other way. And that's the one thing that he's always established in this league. Those big arms get extended, it can be dangerous.
14: Messick looks to second. The 1-1. Tried to go inside with a fastball and missed. 2 balls, 1 strike. And to your point, Eduardo, since the start of last season, Yandy Diaz, who's at the plate, has the 7th best slugging percentage to the opposite field. And he's got 2 runners on. First and second, nobody out. Here's the pitch. And it's upstairs, a fastball at 96. 3-1. That's a big one coming up here.
13: Doesn't need to pull the ball to create damage. The numbers back it up.
14: 1-for-11 against Messick in his career. And the 3-1, swing and a grounder, up the middle, could be 2. Bazzana flips to Rocchio for 1. The turn by the shortstop is 2. A 4-6-3 double play. He couldn't have lined that up any better for Cleveland. From 2 on and nobody out to 1 at 3rd and 2 down.
13: Just think about what Messick has been able to do. Get outs on the ground since the beginning of the game. And right there, another big double play started by Bizana. Passing it over to Rocchio. Now runner at third. You're still not out of trouble, but the double play so far has been Messick's best friend.
14: Left-on-left matchup. Two down. Hicks at third. No score. Bottom of the third. Jonathan Aranda, the batter. Curveball inside for ball one.
13: I'll tell you this, as Messick asked for time. That breaking pitch that was just thrown to Aranda, I flinched from here. And Aranda didn't even flinch. He stayed right there, fearless at the plate.
14: Six of the outs Messick has recorded have come on ground ball outs. Two double plays, a pickoff, a strikeout. The 1-0 pitch is hammered into the ground, second base. Bizana backpedals and from the outfield turf throws on to first and retires the side. Messick was in danger. Two on and a 3-1 count to Yandy Diaz, and he gets out of it without allowing a run. Peralta versus Messick. Cleveland versus Tampa Bay, scoreless at the end of three. This is the American League Championship Series on ESPN Radio and the ESPN app presented by Gusto.
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0: Don't forget NLCS Game 3 coming tomorrow night. Dodgers down 0-2. Shohei Ohtani struggling. He will be in the lineup tomorrow. Manager Dave Roberts on the decision.
1: I did talk to Sho, had a great conversation. He's adamant. He feels good enough to be in there. He's close to finding something with his swing, and I feel great about it. And so, yeah, he wants to be in there and help us win a ball game and win a championship. So great conversation, and I'm excited about having him in there.
0: Ohtani now 3-for-20 this postseason without an extra base hit. Your stat of the day brought to you by hands-free Skechers slip-ins, Aeroburst high-performance running shoes that cut through the wind. Coverage of Game 3 of the NLCS beginning 7:30 p.m. Eastern on ESPN Radio on Wednesday. Still looking for some scoring in St. Pete. Back to Tropicana Field with Eduardo Perez and Mike Cousins.
2: Thanks, Nick. Well, there's been plenty of runners on the base paths. Tampa Bay with four hits, Cleveland with two. We start the fourth scoreless. Trio of lefties on the way, starting with first baseman Nathaniel Lowe. First pitch from Peralta, and it's a fastball outside. One ball and no strikes. 53rd pitch of the night for the 30-year-old Freddy Peralta in his 11th postseason appearance, his eighth start, second with Tampa Bay. 1-0. Lowe lifts the arms, takes inside, 2-0.
3: First time Freddy Peralta finds himself in a 2-0 count.
2: Your first pitch strikes to the first seven batters. Now midway through his second turn through the lineup. 2-0. Check swing. It's a called strike at the plate. 2-1 on Lowe.
3: Not the pitch Lowe wanted. Wanted a pitch middle in. Got it on the outside corner.
2: Low with a slightly open stance. The bat rests on his back left shoulder. 2-1 pitch. Swinging a foul tip into Hicks' glove behind the plate. Two balls, two strikes. Peralta up to 98 when he hit Austin Hedges in the second. 99 was his fastest pitch as a member of the Tampa Bay Rays.
3: And because of the extension, that 99 looks more like 100.5 miles per hour. Gets out there.
2: The 2-2. Swing and a miss, struck him out. Fastball up at 97. Freddy Peralta with one out in the fourth just registered his fifth strikeout.
3: And that was another elevated pitch to be able to get Nathaniel Lowe, who just cannot resist the temptation of chasing up and out of the zone. Big first out of the inning for Freddy Peralta.
2: That gives way to Travis Bezzana, who singled and was left aboard in the second. Lefty waits, first pitch. Bends in, but it's high, 1-0. So Peralta has expanded the pitch mix here second time through. His 80% fastballs first time through the lineup. Here's the 1-0. Swinging a foul tip to Hicks' glove. One ball and one strike, and has worked in the curveball as well. Throwing it three times so far. Ball and strike to Bezzana. Here it comes. Swinging a pop-up down the left field line. This might be playable. Caminero, the third baseman, going over. He's at the boundary and makes the catch and stumbles into the netting and the thigh-high wall. Good grab there. Two out. And thank goodness, no collision like there was last night as he ran into his teammate, Johnny DeLuca. Thankfully, everybody's okay after that one last night.
3: Yeah, and it almost looked like a little big tuna out there as well with that netting. Good focus on Caminero being able to make that play. And you're right, partner, after yesterday, you got to think about that. But another thing you have to think about here in the dome, no tarp necessary, so you don't have to deal with the tarp down the line.
2: Bases are empty, two down, and it's Petey Halpin. 0-0 our score, top four. Peralta misses up and away, 1-0. Kevin Cash ran out to check on his star third baseman yesterday after that collision down the left field line of the Cleveland bullpen.
3: You call it running?
2: The 1-0, foul straight back, 1-1. He moved at his top possible velocity. We didn't get the StatCast data on it, but I'm sure that it is somewhere in the ballpark. What is it, 12 cameras that track the motion of everybody?
3: Oh, boy. I hope they didn't track my motion coming into the stadium.
2: The 1-1, swing and a miss. One ball, two strikes to the rookie Halpin, who struck out in the second.
3: There's still life on that fastball. Peralta knows it. Halpin has to regroup himself and think about this one. Does he go with the changeup, or do I cheat to the fastball because it has life, late life?
2: Peralta looking for his first 1-2-3 frame. Swing and a liner right field. Base hit. It splits the difference between Williamson at second and Aranda at first. So Cleveland has had a base runner in all of the first four innings. No runs across, but they give themselves a chance here with Halpin at first.
3: That's a big hit. You want Austin Hedges to come up to the plate with two outs. You don't want him to lead off the next inning, and Halpin right there hunts a fastball up. Fourth fastball he sees up tonight versus Peralta, so he cheats to it and beats him. And
2: gave a double thumbs up back to the third base dugout. Takes his lead off of first for Hedges. Right-handed batter waits. First pitch swinging, and it's a soft flare. Shallow left center. Walls out at shortstop, waving his arms, calls everybody off and puts it away. And the inning is over. Cleveland with another base hit. They've stranded five runners through four. And in the middle of the fourth inning, it's the Guardians nothing and the Rays nothing. This is the American League Championship Series on ESPN Radio and the ESPN app, presented by Gusto.
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2: The Guardians and the Rays are scoreless, with Tampa Bay coming to the plate last of the fourth. Tomorrow, the Brewers and Dodgers in the National League Championship Series at 7:30 Eastern on Fox and on ESPN Radio. It's the Brewers with a 2-0 series lead, and teams that go up 2-0 in a best of seven have gone on to win the series 83% of the time. So that game comes your way tomorrow with John Shambi and Doug Glanville on the call. Here in Tropicana Field in St. Petersburg, Florida, my cousins Eduardo Perez, glad to have you part of the action tonight. Parker Messick has gotten into trouble, gotten out of trouble. Seven of the nine outs he's recorded have been on ground ball outs.
3: Yeah, and he faces Junior Caminero, who he's done really well against, 1-for-12 career-wise against Caminero. But Caminero coming into this game, got a big double. Didn't hit it hard, 90 miles per hour off the bat. But at least that boosts Caminero's confidence coming into this at-bat.
2: He was not a great hitter against the Guardians this year, despite his 42 home runs. He's one of two teams against which he did not hit a home run. The other was Toronto. And the big righty waits the pitch. And the lefty misses down and away. One ball, no strikes. 42 homers, tied for second in the American League with Yordan Alvarez. One behind Pete Alonso. 1-0. Called strike. 1-1.
3: Coming out looking at where that pitch was. Thought about challenging, but he'll take the strike.
2: Neon green cleats tonight for Caminero. Wind up the 1-1 from Messick. Outside with a fastball. 2-1.
3: Tell you what, those three stripes he has on, and Ramirez at third base, they got that corner handled with three stripes.
2: 2-1. In there on the inside edge for a called strike. 2-2. Now between pitches, Halpin in center field moves over to the right center field alleyway. 2-2 pitch. Just off the plate with a slider. Three balls, two strikes.
3: Love the pitch selection. That sort of got Caminero off guard a little bit. If it would have been in the zone, I think he would have taken either way.
2: The windup, the payoff pitch. Way inside with a fastball, and it's ball four. Three straight innings now, and we're in the fourth, where the Rays have put the leadoff man aboard. In the last two, a double play has followed. Victor Mesa will bat here.
3: Messick knows that one pitch can get him out of trouble because it's been that way so far tonight. A lot of outs on the ground, as you said earlier.
2: Lefty to a lefty. A deep breath from Messick. He comes home and delivers a called strike one down the middle of the plate. Struck out Mesa in the first. So far, his only strikeout of the night. Feels a little bit similar to game two of the division series when Tampa Bay took on Cam Schlittler and the Yankees. And as is custom, when Mesa's down one strike, steps out and calls time. And in that game against Schlittler, the Rays struck out twice, which was the fewest recorded by Schlittler in any of his 51 career starts to that point, his last of the season as well. Runner at first, the 0-1. Swinging a fly ball, foul territory, third base side. Jose Ramirez over for a peek. It's about five rows deep into the blue seats. No balls, two strikes on Mesa. During the regular season, the Rays hit 258. Here in the postseason through four games thus far with a 3-1 record, they've hit 209. So 258 down to 209. 0-2 the count. Caminero at first. Here it comes. Fastball up. 1-2. Victor Mesa was not a part of this team at the start of 2026. They traded for him from Miami just before spring training. Here comes a 1-2. Outside low with a sinker. Two balls, two strikes.
3: Get a little mini Soto shuffle right there on the take as well for Victor Mesa.
2: And he certainly plays with a high degree of confidence and a well-earned one. Messick's 2-2 pitch, and Mesa taps it to second. Bazzana charges, backhands to second, and the turn to first is in time. The third 4-6-3 double play of the night from the Cleveland middle infield. The Rays reserving their right to have a review on this. We'll get a look at the replay. Eduardo, to my right, immediately signaled safe. Rocchio's throw to first. We didn't get a great look at it on the replay. And it does appear as though the Rays are going to challenge this.
3: And the thing is, they're challenging at first, but I'm wondering, why don't you challenge at second as well?
8: Tampa Bay is challenging the out call at second and the out call at first.
3: And they are. And one of the big reasons is Bazzana did not toss the ball strongly to Rocchio, and Rocchio was out there to go get it. So, yes, there's a replay at first, and I think it's going to get overturned at first. But at second base, you could get another overturned as well.
2: So not only does Lowe's foot appear to come off the bag at first base, but I think Mesa beat the throw anyway because the cleat is on the ground and the glove, or the ball is not yet in the webbing of the glove. But taking a look at the play at second as well, Bazzana with the toss to Rocchio, he gets it into the glove almost simultaneous with the bottom spikes of his right cleat scraping the top of the bag. The question is, did those happen concurrently? And I don't think they did.
3: I know, this one's a close one. They're going to have to take another look at this one. Is his cleat still touching the bag as it is going across? I think that call might just stand. And the one at first should get overturned. Does that cost you a challenge?
2: It's a good question.
3: Because they already lost a challenge earlier on a hit by pitch by Hedges.
2: If you're successful but only in part on the challenge. So this goes back to headquarters. So on the field, everybody stands and waits. At first base, it's Corey Dickerson, the first base coach, standing with Victor Mesa Jr., looking at the video board in right field. At second, Brian Rocchio, the shortstop, Travis Bazzana, the second baseman, do the same. We've got no score, bottom of the fourth, between the Guardians and the Rays in game two of this best of seven series. Cleveland opened it up with a win last night.
3: And to see how you overturn it.
2: I think the call at second is too close, but it should be safe at first. There's a leadoff walk to Junior Caminero, and Victor Mesa hit a ground ball on the base path is where it was fielded by Travis Bazzana, the Guardian second baseman. It turned to 4-6-3 twice already tonight in the second, third, and maybe here in the fourth. It withstands the challenge.
8: The call of second stands. The runner is out. The call of first is overturned. The runner is safe. Tampa Bay retains 12-1 remaining.
2: So that answers our question. If even part of your challenge is successful, you keep the challenge, and ultimately it's a fielder's choice. 4-6 on the putout. Mesa safe at first, one down.
3: So I'm glad that, you know what, that's the correct thing if you're Tampa Bay to do. Challenge both. You never know.
2: You don't get what you don't ask for. If you make a reservation at a popular dinner spot, you need to add more people, you just call and ask, right?
3: Why go to number two when you can go to number one?
2: Mike Cousins, Eduardo Perez with you. Johnny DeLuca at the plate for the Rays. Swings and fouls the first pitch back off of Hedges and off the backstop for strike one. Bottom four, no score. Yesterday it was the Rays jumping out to a 2-0 lead. They held the Guardians scoreless through five, and Cleveland scored all seven of its runs in innings 6-9. DeLuca's 1-for-1, an infield single. A one is in the dirt, changeup low, one ball, one strike. It's a big day for Parker Messick on the mound from Plant City, Florida. He has pitched here before. He's pitched at Steinbrenner Field. That was last year when this stadium was still undergoing its renovations. And then pitched here in July. 1-1, swing and a miss. Hedges with a throw behind Mesa at first, but Mesa is back in safely. The count 1-2 on DeLuca. Messick on the mound when he was 7 years old. Saw the Rays win game two of the 2008 World Series. Ahead 1-2. And throws over to first base. Mesa's back in safely.
3: Mesa slight open stance with his lead. Not a big lead, respecting the move of Messick. Slide open, right foot behind the left.
2: Messick's parents, April and TJ, here tonight. His 60th pitch, a swing and a miss at a changeup, strike three. Picks up just his second strikeout of the night, but it's the second out here on the home for him.
3: Heck of a changeup for Parker Messick. Talk so much about Peralta with the Rays, but Messick being able to get one, a big one at that.
2: And he gets a left-on-left matchup against Chandler Simpson, who's 0-for-1. We're setting the pitch. In there for a strike with a sinker, 0-1. Most strikeouts by a Cleveland rookie since Herb Score in 1955, when he was the Rookie of the Year. Had a long and decorated career in the TV and radio booths for Cleveland all the way till 1997. 0-1. Foul back off the hands. 0-2. I think that got a piece of the umpire, Carlos Torres, maybe.
3: Yeah, he got him. Got him like on the right arm, but he's not going to rub it.
2: So it's the reverse of the umpire courtesy walk out to the mound if the catcher gets hit. Hedges does that here for the home plate ump, Carlos Torres.
3: And that was a very uncomfortable swing for Simpson. And I would not be surprised now if Kevin Cash tells Mesa, just go on the first move. Try to create something. If Parker Messick does not go to first, you might get yourself an opportunity to steal one. And if you're caught, you get Chandler Simpson leading off the bottom half of the next inning.
2: Messick only gave up two stolen bases this year. Mesa was 9-for-13. The set and a throw over to first base, keeping a very close eye on Victor Mesa Jr.
3: I think Stephen Vogt was thinking the same thing.
2: Guardians nothing, Rays nothing. Bottom of the fourth, two down. 0-2 the count on Simpson. A lefty Messick, set, he pitches. Mesa faked running to ground ball, high hop, shortstop. Rocchio throws to first. It's not in time, and there goes Mesa over to third base. He takes two bases on a ball that did not get past the base path between second and third. Phenomenal base running by the Tampa Bay Rays. The fastest man in the sport going home to first. And it's runners at the corners with two down in the fourth.
3: That was fast. That was elite fast. And what a great baseball IQ by Victor Mesa Jr. He saw exactly where Ramirez was cheerleading Rocchio, and he caught him off guard. And Lowe had nothing but to keep the baseball. Now runners at first and third. The decision that Cleveland should make is probably just hold on to the baseball if Simpson decides to steal.
2: Ben Williamson bats on the right side with two out. The pitch. Fastball called, strike, letter high, 0-1.
3: Okay, so he gave him a fastball. I would not throw Williamson another fastball. He is terrible against a changeup, and Messick has an elite changeup. Something has to give here.
2: Williamson hitless in the postseason. Messick, 0-1. Upstairs, fastball, 1-1.
3: Yeah, that fastball is a designed pitch out of the zone just in case Simpson does go. But in the zone, you cannot challenge Williamson with the heater.
2: Williamson walked in the second, got picked off. No score, bottom four. 1-1. It's a changeup downstairs. Two balls, one strike. Hedges gets a fresh baseball. A veteran behind the plate, Austin Hedges. 12th season in the majors. Messick on the mound. His rookie season and all-star this year. Count is 2-1. Here it comes. Swing and a grounder, third base. Ramirez, and it gets by Jose Ramirez into left field. The Rays are on the board as Mesa scores. Simpson goes to third, and Williamson is into second base. It's the Rays 1, the Guardians nothing in the bottom of the fourth as the ball got by the Cleveland cornerstone at third, Jose Ramirez.
3: And he tried to straddle it. Instead of attacking it, ball hits third. As soon as the contact is made, you have to come in and charge hard and beat it to that short hop. He stayed flat-footed, and it ate him up. And that's the big reason. I don't care how great your hands are. If you stay flat-footed, the bottom half will always dominate the top.
2: Second and third with two out for Liam Hicks. Biggest at bat of the night. After an error on Ramirez, left on left, he drives into the gap right center field. It's a base hit. Simpson scores. Williamson touches home, coming in from second. And Liam Hicks with a two-out, two-run single in the last of the fourth. We were tied 0-0, and now it's 3-0 Tampa Bay.
3: And if someone right now is in disgust, it's Jose Ramirez at third base. He saw that base hit, and all he does is pace back and forth. He knows this one's on him. As Carl Willis comes out, Jose Ramirez going to that mound, and I guarantee you he's going to say something to Parker Messick before Carl Willis gets there.
2: It is total bedlam inside the Trop right now. Carl Willis, the 16th year pitching coach, with a plenary session, a meeting of the minds on the mound. The infielders leave, the last two, Messick and Hedges, the battery. Three runs across, all with two out. Hicks is over at first, and the seventh batter of the inning, Taylor Walls, waits at home plate.
3: This is what happens against good teams. You make a mistake, you give them an extra out, they will continue to lay down the hammer. And Liam Hicks, what an opportunity he gets here tonight with not one but two hits.
2: And Walls has already got a base hit. That was last inning. Runner at first, two away. Here's the pitch. The shortstop takes strike one. A fastball at 94. The velocity has come down a little bit for Messick after a high-energy first and second inning. Rays have taken a 3-0 lead. Yesterday, their largest lead was 2-0. Right side of the infield is open. The 0-1 grounded third base side and foul. No balls, two strikes. Well, both Ben Williamson and Jose Ramirez, unlikely players to be involved in a big moment. Williamson hadn't had a hit, and Ramirez committed an error. Messick's 25th pitch of the fourth. A swing and a miss, strike three. But a half inning to forget for Cleveland, and one that will bring smiles to the faces of every Rays fan in this building. It's 3-0 Tampa Bay.
3: Yeah, the same guy that beat you yesterday, Jose Ramirez, making a big error and a big mistake in this one. And the speed of the Tampa Bay Rays, get them on the board. Pressure, pressure, pressure.
2: To the fifth here at the Trop. It's the Rays 3, the Guardians nothing. This is the American League Championship Series on ESPN Radio and the ESPN app, presented by Gusto. We'll be right back.
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14: In the bottom of the fourth, the Tampa Bay Rays land the first big blow here in game number two of this championship series. An error by Jose Ramirez allows 3 runs to come across. And it's 3-0 Tampa Bay, with Cleveland coming to the plate here. Top five, Mike Cousins, Eduardo Perez. And the Guardians have a chance to answer. They've had runners on. They've stranded 5 against Freddie Peralta through the first 4 innings.
3: Yeah, you know, right now it's a big opportunity for Freddie Peralta to put a goose egg up. After a big inning, you get the fans up. They get louder. And right now, this is what big game type pitchers do. Let's see if he's able to handle it.
14: Peralta from the stretch, as always, to Brian Rocchio. Shortstop takes a strike. Switch hitter batting from the left side, down 0-1. And Peralta came here from the Mets, where he started the season, came over at the trade deadline, got rid of the windup entirely. Says, here's how I'm going to pitch. The 0-1 is lifted out toward left field. Down the line, Simpson on the run, approaching the foul line, crosses over, and behind the Cleveland bullpen in foul territory, puts it away. Out number one in the fifth. And the Tampa Bay staff was very adamant that when Freddie Peralta got here from the Mets, a team that had sky-high expectations and just a terrible 2026 season, they said, we didn't fix Freddie Peralta. We just optimized the best version of Freddie Peralta. We said, what's your best pitch? He said, the changeup. We said, throw it more. You're more comfortable from the stretch? Do that. Top of the order, Stephen Kwan takes a curveball for ball one.
3: And you know what's interesting? When he was in Milwaukee, it used to be fastball Freddie. It was the ability of being able to throw it because of the elite extension that he has.
14: 1-0 to Kwan. Is in there for a strike, 1-1.
3: So having a conversation as well with Ramirez around the batting cage earlier, Kwan was up in his group, and he was hitting a few balls out of the ballpark, and he said, hey, tonight, Kwan should get one.
14: 1-1. Kwan, opposite way. Oh, what a stab by Caminero at third. He was playing in, reached to his left, and turns it into out number two.
3: And then he looks at Kwan, and he goes, no, no, no, no, not my way. Great reaction by Junior Caminero. Makes the play. Not this way. Hit it somewhere else.
14: He gave him the Mutombo. Ball in the glove hand on the left, and the index finger waggling back and forth with the right. So the base is clear, 2 down, and it's Jose Ramirez at the plate. First pitch is in there for a called strike one. What a moment this would be for Freddie Peralta after the offense gives him a 3-0 lead to go 1-2-3 for the first time tonight. 0-1 to Ramirez. He takes another called strike. It's 0-2.
3: Not an easy task. Even with 2 strikes on Jose Ramirez. One of the worst top half innings that he's had defensively.
14: Peralta set. 0-2 pitch. Foul back and out of play to our left. Third deck. Oh, somebody dropped that one.
3: Wasn't out, was it?
2: Al hasn't committed any errors tonight. Our engineer Al Rosenberg, the great Al Rosenberg, with us here in St. Pete. 0-2 again from Peralta. That's low to Ramirez, who backs out of the left-hand batter's box, adjusts his batting gloves, faces a 1-2 count from Peralta, trying to go 5 complete here. After in his first postseason start this year, he went 4 2/3 against the Yankees. Peralta's 75th pitch of the night. Breaking ball outside and low. Ramirez not going to chase that one. 2 balls, 2 strikes.
3: It's unbelievable how many times Jose Ramirez gets to like a 2-strike count and then just battles and works it back to even.
2: He's gone from 0-2 to 2-2. 3-0 Tampa Bay, top 5. The pitch. Swinging a liner right field. Mesa was deep. He comes in, and it drops in front of him for a base hit. Jose Ramirez has his first base hit of the night. Cleveland, 5 innings in, has avoided going down in order against Peralta. And that brings up the always dangerous Chase DeLauter. Ramirez gets to first. He's just shaking his head, still probably thinking about that error.
3: 100% he is. He is so upset, and he's trying, and he will try to get that run and runs back. One way of doing it, get on base and see if Chase DeLauter can repeat what he did yesterday.
2: DeLauter 0-for-1, strikeout and a walk. Swings at the first pitch, pulled his body toward the first base bag. 0-1 with a miss. 5-game hitting streak for DeLauter here in the postseason. Tied for the longest with Christian Yelich this year. Righty on the mound, Peralta to the lefty DeLauter. The pitch. Swing and a pop-up. Behind home and out of play. No balls, 2 strikes. Notice Peralta held a little bit longer there with Jose Ramirez at first, who stole 37 bases this year. And he torments a pitcher. He dances back and forth off the bat. This crowd rising behind Peralta. He had Ramirez 0-2. He struck out 5 tonight. Ahead 0-2 to DeLauter. Brings it home. And DeLauter stays alive, fouling away the 0-2 pitch, backing out of play. Cleveland a winner yesterday as they took game one. Final score 7-3. Tampa Bay trying to even it up. 1-1. Travel day tomorrow, and game three will be in Cleveland on Thursday night. 3-0 Tampa Bay, top 5. 0-2 pitch, outside changeup, well off the plate. 1-2. Guardians, no runs on 4 hits. 1 big error. Tampa Bay, 3 runs on 6 hits. Clean defense. Ramirez at first. He runs. The 1-2. Check swing. And appeal to third. He didn't go. Ball bounces away at second as Ramirez stands up, successfully stealing the bag. So the ball trickled over toward the third base side, but no room for advance there. And so Ramirez swipes the bag. Runner in scoring position for Cleveland. DeLauter's worked it to a 2-2 count.
3: Yeah, and I'm really surprised that Fairchild at third base said he did not go. Even Ramirez took a peek, thinking that he did. They did appeal.
2: Base hit to get Cleveland on the board. 2-2. Chase DeLauter waits. And Freddy Peralta fires way high. 3-2. He had to duck out of the way of one that might have cracked his helmet coming up and in.
3: Chase DeLauter, last time he was 3-2 in the last at-bat, took an unbelievable pitch for a changeup down that he did not chase. Peralta might go back to it, or does he go to the fastball?
2: Peralta leans back, fires. 3-2. Changeup, low and away, ball 4. So the second free pass to Chase DeLauter in 3 plate appearances tonight. Tampa Bay 3, Cleveland nothing. Top of the 5th, and Joe Adell represents the tying run of the plate for the Guardians.
3: Now, they should get a visit. Calm Peralta down. It all goes back to both at-bats. The epicenter, what happened yesterday? The 5 runs out of 7 that they scored came from Ramirez and DeLauter. Both of them 0-2 counts to start their at-bats, and they're both on. Freddy Peralta could not put either one away.
2: It's a dangerous Cleveland offense that, despite the year-long statistics, showed a very different team in the second half because of the pieces they acquired at the trade deadline. Nathaniel Lowe, late two-run single yesterday. Joe Adell came over from the Angels. After the trade deadline, the Guardians went from 14th in runs per game to first, from 12th in on-base to first. Adell at the plate, a big part of it.
3: Yeah, it's a big part of it. And when your big guy makes a huge mistake, an error, and they're able to capitalize with three, Joe Adell knows that with one swing of the bat, he can get those three back and even this event.
2: Runners at first and second, two away, top five. Rays up 3-0. First pitch to Adell. Swinging a fly ball down the right field line, tailing to the right of the pole, and foul. Out of play. No balls, one strike on Peralta's 84th pitch of the night. And that's where Adell has hit the ball tonight against Peralta. He's 0 for 2. He's popped out twice to the right fielder, Victor Mesa Jr. The 0-1 pitch. Swinging a liner center field. It hangs up. Johnny DeLuca is there, walking in, makes the catch directly in his line of sight. And the inning is over. Peralta wiggles out of trouble again. Seven runners stranded through five. And with the Rays coming up in the last of the fifth, they hold a 3-0 lead over Cleveland. This is the American League Championship Series on ESPN Radio and the ESPN app, presented by Gusto.
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2: Down 1-0 in the series, the Tampa Bay Rays have a 3-0 lead over the Cleveland Guardians here at Tropicana Field in St. Petersburg, Florida. Huge crowds, their first three home postseason games. Better than 40,000 in the division series, 35,000 last night. A good crowd has filled in once again here with the upper deck open, rarely ever during the regular season, but they're excited for postseason baseball here in Florida. Top of the order for the Rays as Parker Messick starts his third time through the order. Yandy Diaz to lead off 0 for 2 with a couple of groundouts.
3: Yeah, I'm curious to see now how they make the adjustment. I'm talking about the offense of the Rays. Diaz and Aranda, four outs, all on the ground.
2: Top three in this order yesterday. Diaz, Aranda, Caminero were 3 for 12. They had three of the team's seven hits as they scored three runs. So the lefty winds and deals. And he misses inside with a fastball, 1-0 to start the bottom of the fifth inning. The kick and the 1-0 pitch. Up and away from Messick, two balls and no strikes. We saw between innings some stretching in the right field bullpen for the Rays. Nothing for Cleveland, 2-0. Swinging a fly ball right field. It sends Halpin, the center fielder, retreating in front of the warning track. He squares his body up toward home plate and snags it. One away. Yandy Diaz retired for the third time. It's 1-for-14 in his career against Parker Messick. That brings up Jonathan Aranda, who similarly, like Diaz, is 0-for-2. Rays play well here at home. 57-27 at home. Second best home mark in baseball between regular season and postseason. Only Milwaukee has been better. Lefty to a lefty. Inside, that clipped Aranda. Might have got the elbow guard. And so he sheds that white elbow guard and starts walking to first base.
3: Told you in the last at-bat that I flinched. Aranda doesn't flinch. He stays in there. He's got that elbow guard, hit him square on it. But he sells out. He's like, this is my dome. If you're going to come in it, you're going to have to hit me. Now comes the big bat. And that's Junior Caminero, who's really had two great at-bats early on. The double and then the walk on six pitches.
2: Rays three, Guardians nothing, bottom five. Caminero has emerged victorious twice tonight against Messick. Big righty waits the pitch. In there for a strike, nothing and one.
3: Messick still being able to get that fastball in on the right-handed hitters.
2: Messick adjusts his front right foot, looking to first, comes home. Called strike, 0-2. He goes slider to Caminero.
3: Backdoored that slider. She's gone in hard, slider down and away.
2: Only the third time he's thrown that pitch tonight out of 77 total pitches. And his 0-2 is in the dirt. Hedges does a nice job to get it off the gray chest protector. One ball and two strikes.
3: What with the lead, Aranda's taking to first base. If that ball gets to the backstop, I don't know if he has enough time to get to second. It's not a big lead at all.
2: Nathaniel Lowe, former Gold Glover 3 years ago, holds the first base bag. 1-2 pitch. Swinging a high fly ball, but shallow to right field. And Joe Adell, on a trot, settles under it. Crab steps to his right, makes the catch. One down, or rather two down here in the fifth. 3-0 Rays. And the action has begun in the Cleveland bullpen, down the left field line in foul territory. We saw him last night, but he didn't pitch. He only warmed up. It's Sean Armstrong, a right-hander.
3: Slow delivery to the plate, but one of the trusted arms that Stephen Vogt has in the bullpen.
2: Two out. Jonathan Aranda at first. The batter is Victor Mesa Jr. He has struck out and grounded into a fielder's choice. Lefty-lefty matchup. Messick's pitch. Outside, high with a fastball, 1-0. And it was dual action in the bullpen last night late in the game. And then the Guardians extended it to a 7-3 advantage. Stephen Vogt still went with his closer, Cade Smith, who's pitched six times in six games this postseason. It's the 1-0. Mesa looks at a ball, two balls, no strikes. And he said, the limit for me was five runs. Four runs is not a save situation, but in my mind, I wanted to go with our best pitcher. And so that's why he put Cade Smith out there again last night, who made quick work of the Rays in the ninth. 2-0 pitch from Messick. It's a swing and a pop-up. That's on the infield. All three infielders, second, short, third, come in. And it's the shortstop, Rocchio, who makes a backpedaling catch in front of the second base bag. And the inning is over. Five innings down here in game number two, and the Rays have a 3-0 lead over the Cleveland Guardians. This is the American League Championship Series on ESPN Radio and the ESPN app, presented by Gusto.
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14: Start of the sixth here in St. Petersburg, Florida, under the tilted roof at Tropicana Field. 3-0 Tampa Bay, Cleveland coming to the plate. Tomorrow, as we all travel to Northeast Ohio, getting ready for Game 3, the Brewers and the Dodgers keep the postseason rolling in the National League Championship Series. That's 7:30 Eastern for the coverage on ESPN Radio and on Fox Television. 2-0 series lead for Milwaukee. A big part of that, their bullpen, a .31 ERA this postseason. Only the 1990 Reds and their bullpen had a better ERA, .29, across an entire postseason back in 1990. William Contreras coming up big yesterday for the Brewers. Home run in that one as they've got the two-time reigning champion Dodgers backs against the wall. With Eduardo Perez, Mike Cousins here with you in front of a nice crowd tonight in St. Petersburg. Nathaniel Lowe leads it off for Cleveland, 0-2, a pair of strikeouts. Freddy Peralta comes home in his first pitch of the sixth. It's a curveball for strike one as he left the mound, Eduardo, in the fifth after getting Joe Adell to fly out to center field. And a mound visit right before that. The 0-1 up and away, one ball, one strike. He showed a good deal of emotion, which means something to you different than it might to those sitting in the stands tonight.
3: Just keep an eye on the pitcher when they come off the field.
14: 1-1, swing and a miss, 1-2.
3: Especially in big moments, showing those big gestures. You know, it takes a lot out of you. I always say take 10 off, and that means 10 pitches added to what he already ended with in that inning, and it was 85 pitches. So I would put a plus 10 on that. And Kevin Cash immediately double barrels the bullpen.
14: He's got a righty and a lefty going. The 1-2 pitch to Lowe. Swinging a broken bat, one hopper to second base. Williamson's there, steps and throws to first, one down. So in the bullpen, they've got Kevin Kelly, the right-hander, who pitched last night, and Cam Boozer, who also pitched yesterday. Kelly gave them one-third of an inning, and Boozer one scoreless frame.
3: And the way it's worked so far for Peralta, because he's been in such command of the fastball and changeup,

0: keeping it in. So far, five pitches, two outs for Freddy Peralta. It's good news for Kevin Cash.
1: 404 to straightaway center field of that 9-foot wall and a dark blue backdrop. Petey Halpin in the left-handed batter's box takes a ball, and Liam Hicks challenges.
2: Catchers are challenged to call a ball.
1: And Hicks.
2: Ball is confirmed. The Reds have one challenge remaining.
0: Yeah, I was surprised he challenged on that. Yeah, he missed by a lot.
1: Almost 3 inches off the plate. We've seen with ABS this year just how good umpires are. So many calls less than a half inch off the plate. 1-0. Fouled off the hands, out of play, 1-1.
0: And now these are conversations you have to have once the season is over, and I know a lot of organizations are going through it. When is the best time to challenge? You got to look at the score. What part of the lineup are you doing it with?
1: Bases clear, two down, 1-1 pitch, outside 2-1. Did you find during your visits with teams in spring training any through line between how teams chose to approach it at the beginning of the year?
0: I was in one meeting with an organization where the manager came out and told the pitchers, you're not allowed to challenge.
1: The 2-1 pitch, and Halpin hits it toward the roof behind home. Hicks, with the mask off, crosses over the white TB logo, and it bounces on the door that goes behind home plate and then slides through the netting to a gentleman in an apron, a shirt, and a tie. He's just looking for somebody to throw it to. I don't think that's ever happened to him before.
0: Well, he's the one that takes care of all the people down there with the drinks.
1: Come on, find a kid. Oh, yeah, he gave it to a young kid. Fabulous.
0: It's a school night.
1: I think that's an excuse to get out of doing homework. I got a ball in a playoff game.
0: Show and tell tomorrow.
1: But you got a zero on the assignment. Ah, throw it out. Base is clear. Two down, 2-2, the count to Halpin. Peralta, 95th pitch of the night. Fastball up, 2-2 at 98. You could tell he was bringing some life to that. He takes a long exhale, making a ring with his lips, knowing, all right, got to get one strike.
0: Just got to throw it down the zone and let Halpin do what he has to do with it.
1: Payoff pitch. Foul back upstairs with a fastball again.
0: Yeah, he's been living upstairs with Halpin the entire evening. Halpin beat him to it with two strikes on a 1-2 count last time. Pretty going and sticking to the repertoire and the scouting report.
1: Fastball has been the bread and butter tonight. Since he got here from the Mets, started throwing the changeup almost 25-30% of the time. Tonight, the changeup, 18%. Almost 75% fastball. He threw it on his first 3-2, and his follow-up pitch is fouled back again. The curveball, as Petey Halpin has extra life here against Peralta. He's thrown just 10 curveballs. Still, though, what has eluded him to 1-2-3 inning. But a chance here, a third 3-2 to Halpin. Swing and a high pop. That's foul, out of play to the seats right side.
0: So Halpin had four foul balls in his first at-bat when he struck out. Had one when he got the base hit. And so far this at-bat, that was the fifth foul ball. Foul 10 so far in this game alone.
1: The 3-2 again. Swing and a miss, strike three. Change up for Freddy Peralta. He pumps his fist, pounds it against his chest as he walks off with very likely his last pitch of the night.
0: 99 pitches so far in this shutout that Freddy Peralta is pitching with a lot of emotion, doing the job as he's done while he's been here in Tampa.
1: He exits with a 3-0 lead, his sixth strikeout of the night, a 1-2-3 sixth inning. In the middle of the sixth, the Rays 3, the Guardians nothing. 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
6: Home 6 and the Rays trying to even this best of 7 series at 1 game apiece. Of a 3-0 lead over the Cleveland Guardians. Mike Cousins, Eduardo Perez along with you on this Tuesday night. We got our first pitching change. Parker Messick, the rookie, is done for Cleveland. 5 innings, 6 hits, 3 runs, none of them earned. An error charge to Jose Ramirez at third base, the catalyst for that 3-run 4th inning for the Rays. 2 walks, 3 strikeouts, gives way to the righty Sean Armstrong out of the Cleveland pen.
7: Yeah, Sean Armstrong, just a different delivery, especially from the right side. Dominant against right-handed hitters this season.
6: Starts off with a righty, Johnny DeLuca. First pitch swinging, ground ball up the middle, behind second. Bazzano fields on the grass, rockets into first, and it's not in time. It looked like a communication breakdown there behind second base between Rocchio at short and Bazzano at second.
7: Yeah, Rocchio was playing to the hole, and Bazzano thought that Rocchio was going to get it, so he took a step back not to collide with Rocchio, and because of it, that extra step gave DeLuca an opportunity to be able to get his second hit of the game.
6: Both of them infield singles. And the chaos master, Chandler Simpson, bats for Tampa Bay. It pulls Ramirez way in at third. And a throw to first on DeLuca, who stole 17 bases in 23 tries during the regular season.
7: That was to see if Chandler Simpson was going to square up or not. A lot of people are asking themselves in that dugout, is Chandler Simpson going to bunt or not?
6: His team bunted the most in baseball this year and the most for base hits, too. Pitch to Simpson, taking all the way. It's a sweeper for a strike, nothing and one.
7: The ability that Simpson has to be able to put bat to ball is special.
6: Armstrong comes in out of the bullpen for Cleveland. Well-rested, his last appearance Thursday, an inning and two-thirds. The right-hander set the 0-1. Sweeper in there for a strike, nothing and two on Simpson. Simpson came up in the second, grounded into a 4-6-3 double play, and it looked like he might have done that in the fourth, but he beat the throw, and he was the second of 3 runs to come in and score that inning. 0-2 pitch now, and he pokes it into the gap left center field. Halpin's on the move. He gets there in the alleyway, tracks it down, a strong overhand throw back in. DeLuca back to first. Simpson's out number one for the Rays in the bottom of the sixth.
7: That's curious. Simpson, when he gets the ball in the air, he is not as good as every other average major leaguer. And then the opposite is true for him. His key is you got to hit it on the ground. Let the velocity play, put the defense on their heels.
6: Looks like we're getting a pinch hitter here. Richie Palacios in the number 7 spot. The lefty Messick out of the game. Palacios batting from the left-hand side will take over for Ben Williamson, who in 2 plate appearances walked and hit that ground ball to third base. That turned into the error. Williamson came in to score the 3rd Rays run. And a nice ovation here for Palacios as well.
7: Rich Palacios, valuable off the bench for this reason. Armstrong, fly ball pitcher versus left-handed hitters.
6: Palacios, a former Cleveland draft pick 6 or 8 years ago, takes a first pitch sweeper inside 1-0. So many connective threads between Cleveland and Tampa Bay in this series. Stephen Vogt, the Cleveland manager, six professional seasons in the minors and the majors with Tampa Bay. Kevin Cash, leader of the Rays, spent 2 years under Terry Francona as the bullpen coach in Cleveland. A throw to first. Johnny DeLuca is back in safely.
7: You hear the boos in the background, and you know that Tampa Bay has a lot of speed. How many times do you think these fans have booed on every pickoff throw?
6: Quite a lot over the last couple of weeks. 1-0 pitch. Palacios lets a cutter go for a ball, 2-0.
7: They're so dominant, Tampa Bay Rays at home, 55-26 during the regular season. Tough to beat here.
6: Only Milwaukee has been better at home. 2-0 to Palacios. Armstrong, the righty, fires. Hard grounder, foul. Smoked it up the first baseline. 2-1. Good job by the ball boy, keeping everybody safe in the Rays bullpen down the right field line.
7: Straddled to a knee as well to protect. Gotta love that.
6: Fundamentally strong.
7: Is this the only bullpen that's still in play? Used to be the Cubs. It used to be the Giants.
6: Yeah. 2-1 count on Palacios. He stands tall, left-hand box, the pitch. And it's a grounder up the third baseline that trickles foul. I was not intentionally hit that way, but it rolled about 70 feet, took a left turn, and the count 2-2.
7: I grew up going to ballpark in Cincinnati, Riverfront Stadium, that later changed to Synergy Field. Bullpens were down the lines as well in play. Not a lot anymore, but I think this is it.
6: Thinking back in history, have you ever played MLB The Show, the video game? They've got the historical parks there.
7: I have not.
6: Polo Grounds. Well, you and I are on the same flight tomorrow. You can borrow my Nintendo Switch.
7: Not happening.
6: Polo Grounds had it out in the outfield. So big. Two balls, two strikes to Palacios. Here's the pitch. And he scoops it high in the air. Hedges the catcher behind home. Loses the mask. Holds the glove up. Makes the catch above the left shoulder for out number two here in the sixth. Rays three. Guardians nothing. All right. So looking ahead, seventh inning. It'll be Hedges, Rocchio, and Kwan. And the action continues in the Rays' bullpen. Do you think 99 pitches and done for Freddy Peralta tonight?
7: I believe so, unless they go batter by batter. But I think Peralta should be done to continue to warm up in the pen.
6: Liam Hicks comes up, a two-run single in the fourth. First pitch swinging. Drives it well to the gap, but Halpin was shaded that way. The center fielder settles, makes the catch, and the Rays are retired rather quietly here in the sixth inning. Three innings to go in game number two, and the Rays trying to tie this series at one game apiece, lead the Guardians 3-0. This is the American League Championship Series on ESPN Radio and the ESPN app, presented by Gusto.
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10: Reminder, Game 3 of the NLCS coming tomorrow night. The Brewers up 2-0 have handled Shohei Ohtani in this series. Ohtani just 3 of 20, no extra base hits so far in October. Manager Dave Roberts saying Ohtani will be in the Game 3 lineup. Game 3 coverage coming tomorrow, 7:30 Eastern on ESPN Radio and the ESPN app. The Rays staked to the 3-0 lead, going to the pen for the first time after a strong six from Freddy Peralta, trying to hold the lead and even the series at a game apiece, headed back to Cleveland. We'll go back to Tropicana Field with Eduardo Perez and Mike Cousins.
11: Nick, you want to talk about a strong six innings from Freddy Peralta? He threw 29 pitches at 97 or faster tonight, the most in any outing of his career, regular season or postseason. That'll tell you what this game meant to Freddy Peralta tonight.
7: He was ready, and he threw that fastball with conviction, something he really did not in New York earlier this year, and just got stronger and stronger here.
11: Defensive change, Richie Palacios in at second for Ben Williamson, and a pinch hitter is Patrick Bailey, another catcher, who half swings at the first pitch. A sinker comes up empty, 0-1. Well, Bailey yesterday singled in the second, hit a solo home run that tied the game leading off the seventh inning. Here the 0-1 to Bailey, batting from the left side. Takes down and away from Kevin Kelly on the mound. One ball and one strike. So Peralta, six innings, four hits, no runs, two walks, and six strikeouts. Tons of velocity relative to his normal. The righty Kelly, who went a third of an inning last night with a 1-1 pitch, and Bailey strokes it foul to the third base seats. 1-2.
7: Sinker, four-seamer, changeup, and sweeper. Mostly it's that sinker changeup combination. When he goes to the four-seamer, he likes to elevate for show.
11: Comes home. Up and away. Two balls, two strikes. He pitched a ton this year. A career-high 71 regular season games. And had the sixth highest ground ball rate in the majors, almost 60%. The delivery certainly plays a part. 2-2 to Bailey. And it's low, 3-2. And among pitchers remaining in the postseason, he's got the highest ground ball rate. The other would have been Tim Hill, but he wasn't on the Yankees Division Series roster. 3-2 pitch to Bailey. And he missed. Oh, he got it. Strike three. A delayed call. Bailey, a catcher, challenges. Carlos Torres, the home plate ump, adding a layer of suspense. A late call there, and it is ball four. So Bailey with a pinch hit appearance, and he walks as the Guardians are looking for some life offensively here, down 3-0 in the seventh.
7: Missed by 2.5 inches. Bailey tossed the bat. And earlier this year, Carlos Torres did not allow a hitter to actually challenge after he had tossed the bat, saying it was too much time. This time in the playoffs, he does.
11: Ryan Rocchio steps in. Switch hitter left side. Righty Kelly, his pitch. Swinging a flare center field. DeLuca back a couple of steps and jogs in. He's there, makes the catch. One away. An outfield legend throwing out the first pitch both yesterday and today for the Rays. Yesterday was Carl Crawford. I think we're staying at our hotel.
7: Yeah, I saw him this morning for breakfast. I know I saw you as well.
11: Yeah, I didn't get the invite. Thanks, appreciate that.
7: Didn't see our producer.
11: Mike Martino, I think, was at Starbucks. And then Kevin Kiermaier today throughout the first pitch. So bringing out the big stars here in Florida. Rocchio retired. Top of the order, Stephen Kwan. 1-for-3. Takes the first pitch off the plate for the right-hand batter's box. 1-0. It's going to be Donovan Mitchell of the Cleveland Cavaliers throwing out the first pitch, game three at Progressive Field on Thursday night in Cleveland.
7: Thought he was a Mets fan.
11: Well, just because your dad works for the team doesn't mean you have to root for him.
7: Let's see Steve Cohen, the owner of the Mets here.
11: 1-0 pitch outside, 2-0 to Kwan. And we're going to get a mound visit here. Action continuing in the bullpen. The lefty Ian Seymour has been warming up this entire inning. We got Kwan, a lefty at the plate, but it's only the third batter for Kelly, so they can't make the pitching change just yet. Everybody in the infield in. It's a crucial spot here. Cleveland with a leadoff man on. One out, down 3-0, top seven.
7: That's a big at-bat, though, because you do want Kelly for the matchup against Jose Ramirez as well, who's on deck. Want to be able to understand what you have to do with Stephen Kwan, who's just a tough, difficult out. best thing you can do is you have to throw it over the plate. You cannot walk Stephen Kwan. Make him earn it.
11: He was one of four hitters this year, qualified batters, with more walks than strikeouts. One of those other ones is the catcher right now, Liam Hicks. 2-0 count for Kwan. And the pitch, low. Three balls and no strikes.
7: It's one of the manager's worst nightmares, getting a bullpen, an arm, and not being able to control the strike zone.
11: The pitch, inside corner, called strike three and one.
7: And you know just as well as I do, Jose Ramirez wants an opportunity to be able to tie this game up with one swing of the bat.
11: Ramirez an error in the fourth. The 3-1. Kwan takes another strike, 3-2. And that's the difference in the game right now. Ground ball to Ramirez with two out in the fourth. It got by him. A run scored. Next batter, two more runs scored. That's where we are now. 3-0. 3-2 to Kwan. And he laces it foul. Third base side to the seats. They will do it again on 3-2.
7: There are a few hitters in the league that you would think can sometimes just foul tough pitches off. And Stephen Kwan is one of those hitters.
11: Payoff pitch. Kwan, line drive. Through the left side. It's a base hit. Past the dive of the shortstop, Walls. Simpson quickly gets it right back into Walls. As Patrick Bailey goes first to second. And oh, what a redemptive arc this could be for Jose Ramirez. The slugger strides with his confident walk to the plate as he represents the tying run for Cleveland here in the seventh.
7: Jose Ramirez, who entered this game hitting .471 over his previous four postseason games with eight RBI, has a chance to do damage.
11: One for three at the plate. He waits. And takes outside ball one. Rays three. Guardians nothing. Top of the seventh. Runners at first and second. And one down. The 1-0 pitch. Kelly to Ramirez. Oh, he let a good one go. A fastball for a strike, 1-1.
7: Ramirez does not need to hit the ball hard to beat you. With his contact ability and speed, he does enough damage.
11: Driven in a run in four straight here in the postseason. 1-1 pitch. Swinging a fly ball. Center field. Not a threat. DeLuca's in. Waves everybody else off. The center fielder's got it. They're out number two. A 1-for-4 night for Jose Ramirez. He goes back to the third base dugout. And here comes Rays manager Kevin Cash. The lefty Chase DeLauder coming up to bring in the lefty Ian Seymour out of the bullpen. It's called the bullpen, Eduardo.
7: He got out of there quick enough from the dugout. Making that decision, he was committed to Seymour immediately as soon as he saw that ball in the air.
11: It's called the bullpen is brought to you by Pella Windows and Doors. 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Two out. Top seven, two runners on for the Guardians, but it's the Rays with a 3-0 lead. This is the American League Championship Series on ESPN Radio and the ESPN app.
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10: Nick DeLuca back here with you in our Baseball Tonight studios. Game 2 tonight in St. Pete. NLCS shifting to L.A. for Game 3 tomorrow. Brewers up 2-0. LA manager Dave Roberts saying that Shohei Ohtani will be in the Game 3 lineup as the Dodgers try and dig themselves out of a hole. 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
11: Nick, thank you very much. We've got two down, seventh inning. Two runners aboard for the Guardians. They trail the Rays 3-0. Who's got the best stuff here left on left? Ian Seymour for the second straight game out of the pen. And rookie Chase DeLauder in the left-hand batter's box. Patrick Bailey, the runner at second. He drew a walk. Stephen Kwan behind him at first with a single. DeLauder has walked twice tonight. First pitch from Seymour. Check swing, a look down the third base line. And the safe sign given by Chad Fairchild. One ball, no strikes to DeLauder.
7: DeLauder in the pass versus Seymour, 0 for 1 with a strikeout.
11: Seymour, two-thirds, scoreless last night. The 1-0 pitch. Hard line drive down the right field line. It's a fair ball tumbling into the corner, and it bounces off the wall. Bailey comes in to score from second. Kwan is held at third. DeLauder pulls into second base. He gets the Guardians on the board with a line drive into the right field corner. And in the seventh inning, it's Tampa Bay 3, Cleveland 1.
7: Now, I got to question the call right there by Odor at third base to hold up Kwan. I thought it was a great opportunity with the speed of Kwan. Two outs to be able to send him. I understand they are down two now. But you got to keep putting the pressure on. No guarantees after. Joe Adell not coming up to bat now versus Seymour.
11: Adell is 0 for 3 tonight in the cleanup spot. Runners at second and third. A base hit could tie it. First pitch is inside to Adell for ball one.
7: That's a boost of confidence right there from Odor at third base. Telling Joe Adell, we trust in you to be able to get the job done.
11: DeLauder at second after the RBI double. Kwan at third. The 1-0 pitch. Fouled back off the catcher Hicks. One ball, one strike to Adell, who was an RBI machine after coming over at the trade deadline from the Angels. So Seymour leans forward, tucks his glove against the front of his white jersey, lifts the leg, the 1-1. Big swing and a miss over a changeup. He's ahead 1-2 on Adell. Eight postseason runs driven in for Joe Adell. Most of anybody here in the playoffs. He calls time in a big moment. Try and slow the heart rate down. Rays 3, Guardians 1. And they've got the tying runs in scoring position with two out. A 1-2 pitch from Seymour on the way. Swing and a miss. He struck him out. Back-to-back changeups, and he gets out of trouble, stranding two and ending the Guardians 7.
7: Suddenly Seymour goes to the changeup to be able to do it. Head goes one way, the changeup goes the other, and they strand two. Big runs, big pitch by Seymour.
11: Nine left on the base paths tonight. Stretch time here at the Trop. Rays 3, Guardians 1. 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
18: Rays reliever Ian Seymour wiggled Tampa Bay out of trouble. Top of the seventh. Here in the bottom half of the frame. It's a 3-1 Rays lead over the Guardians. With Eduardo Perez, Mike Cousins, Taylor Walls leading off against ready reliever Sean Armstrong. A bunt right back to Armstrong's glove. He came off the mound to the first base side, stuck out the glove, and that's the easiest out he'll probably have here in the postseason.
7: That's one that the infielders don't call him off for.
18: The rare case.
7: The rare case.
18: Action continues behind Armstrong in the pen, who retired the side in the sixth, giving up an infield single. And now back to the top of the order, Yandy Diaz. Tim Herron is warming up, the left-hander in the bullpen. Down the left field line for Cleveland. The Rays bullpen is quiet. Yandy Diaz is 0-for-3 in the leadoff spot tonight. The 1-0 pitch is a foul back off the hands to the netting. One ball and one strike to Diaz. And if they can win a game without Yandy Diaz picking up a base hit, it's a great sign for this offense. One ball, one strike, one away. Nobody on. Here it comes. It's a fastball on the outside corner. A called strike. 1-2.
7: That's a pitch right there where I thought Yandy Diaz hasn't challenged a strike at all. All year. To me, that's impressive. But that's one that you see a lot of guys challenging late in games.
18: 1-2 pitch from Armstrong. Well off the plate. 2-2.
7: I asked him about it. I said, why haven't you challenged? He's like, I forget that we can.
18: Well, 160, however many games later.
7: Yeah. He's been a DH the entire season. He's never been on the defensive side of it.
18: Righty's 2-2. Slap foul. Third deck, right side out of play. That is really incredible, though. No challenges whatsoever.
7: It's impressive.
18: Two balls, two strikes on Diaz. A couple of ground outs, a fly out to center. 2-2. Whacked foul outside. Foul territory, right side and out of play. Yandy Diaz played with Cleveland 2018, got traded away after the season. 2-2, poked foul again behind home plate. Part of a deal to get Carlos Santana and Jake Bowers from the Rays to Cleveland. Bowers still very much alive in the playoffs with Milwaukee. They'll play tomorrow night here on ESPN Radio. 2-2 up and into Diaz. Three balls and two strikes. He shakes the bat out, holding the knob and the barrel like he was trying to knock water off of a towel. And digs back in. Armstrong from the first base side of the rubber comes home with a 3-2. Swing and a foul tip into the glove of Patrick Bailey, who stayed in the game defensively. Strike three. It's an 0-for-4 night for Yandy Diaz.
7: Yeah, if you're able to neutralize him, great job right there on the sweeper that he was able to throw him late. Stephen Vogt has seen what he's needed to see from Armstrong.
18: He's out from the third base dugout. It's like seeing a comet. A manager is just in his regular jersey. No pullover top, no hooded sweatshirt.
7: I was thinking the same exact thing.
18: Going, who is that? With a number on the back of his jersey. Number 12, Stephen Vogt, with a call to the bullpen here in the bottom of the seventh. Two away. It's Tampa Bay 3, Cleveland 1. This is the American League Championship Series on ESPN Radio and the ESPN app.
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10: 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NLCS heading to L.A. for Game 3 tomorrow. Brewers up 2-0 have handled Shohei Ohtani in the series. Brewers manager Pat Murphy talking his team's approach.
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21: Nick, it's a 3-1 ball game. Rays in the lead over the Guardians, trying to even this best of seven series. One game apiece. Guardians playing the matchups here. The lefty Tim Herron out of the bullpen to face left-handed hitting Jonathan Aranda. 0-for-2, also hit by a pitch, a wave and a miss, and a nasty curveball starts him off 0-1.
7: Big outing for Herron. He struggled against the White Sox in that outing that he had in Chicago, and you need to be able to build the trust back from Stephen Vogt.
21: Third base,
7: doing it here.
21: Third base side of the rubber for the southpaw. Goes back to the breaking ball, and Aranda lays off. One ball, one strike. Herron pitched three times in that series. He's one of the rare rested relievers in this Cleveland bullpen. You can't necessarily say that about Eric Sabrowski or the closer Cade Smith or Hunter Gattis, but with a few days of rest, here comes his 1-1, and it's a grounder up the first baseline, a foul ball right of the runner's lane. One ball, two strikes. The boy has Tim Herron worked a ton. This is his 220th relief appearance, second most by a Cleveland southpaw for his first four seasons. 29-year-old on the bump. Lefty's sitting under 200 against him career, 193. 1-2 pitch is a tapper behind home over the TB logo painted in white. Still 1-2 to Aranda.
7: Aranda, tough pitch to foul off on that one. Down and away. Not a lot of guys are able to even put wood on that.
21: Curveball is the pitch he throws the most. Batters hit 164 against that. 1-2. It's a breaking ball. A curveball down and away. Two balls, two strikes. Boy, is it enticing. He doesn't necessarily throw it for a strike. And it does look good coming out of the hand from the lefty. And he gives himself an advantage, having it tail away from a left-handed batter working from the extreme third base side of the rubber. He comes set, looking down at the pitcher's slab, his eyes to the plate, and the ball, 2-2. Line drive, left field, Kwan coming on, and he makes a lunging catch on the run, and the inning is over. Tim Herron gets the job done. We are through seven here at Tropicana Field. Tampa Bay 3 and Cleveland 1. 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
18: Rays up 3-1 over the Guardians. Top of the eighth inning at Tropicana Field. Mike Cousins and Eduardo Perez along with you here in Florida. Tomorrow in L.A., it'll be John Schaumbie and Doug Glanville with the call for Brewers-Dodgers Game 3. Milwaukee has a 2-0 lead in that series. Coverage at 7:30 Eastern on Fox and ESPN Radio. Robert Gasser, Blake Snell, your pitching matchup there. Shohei Ohtani will be in the lineup. 24 straight games, though, without a home run for Shohei. Tied for the longest streak of his career. Well, in the seventh, Ian Seymour came on to replace Kevin Kelly, gave up an RBI double to Chase DeLauder, and then stranded two. The Guardians' biggest issue has been twofold tonight. One, the three unearned runs on a Jose Ramirez error going back to the fourth inning. On top of that, offensively, they stranded nine runners on base tonight.
7: Yeah, they have, and they haven't played their best and cleanest baseball, and they're hoping with six outs left that they can at least catch up to this two-run deficit that they have.
18: Nathaniel Lowe is 0-for-3, a couple of strikeouts. It's a lefty at the plate, lefty on the mound. Seymour's first pitch to Lowe is low, ball one.
7: Seymour trying to redeem himself against Lowe yesterday, who on an 0-2 pitch was able to drive in two with a base hit up the middle.
18: Here's the 1-0. Lowe is taking all the way. It's a called strike. Right index finger pointed to the right by Carlos Torres behind the plate. 1-1.
7: Last 2 years haven't been good for Lowe against left-handed pitching. 155. Lowest in Major League Baseball.
18: 1-1. And he takes a ball. 2-1. And it has been a topsy-turvy year for Nathaniel Lowe. His mother passed away in March. He has been on the move this year. Him and his wife and their young child between several Airbnbs. Didn't know if he was going to make the Reds out of spring training. His 2-1 is fisted out towards second base. On the run, Palacios going to his right up the middle. Makes a leaping grab to retire Lowe. He is 0-for-4 tonight. One away in the eighth.
7: You get points for Airbnb?
25: Loyalty points.
7: You do?
18: Maybe.
7: There we go, because when you're on the road that much, do get him. And he's been a big part of their success.
18: So one away. Lane of left-handed batters continues with Travis Bazzano. He's 1-for-3. The pitch, swinging a liner. It is short, and Taylor Walls, one step to his left, makes the catch. That was much harder hit than the ball off the bat from Nathaniel Lowe. 107 to Taylor Walls. Right place, right time, two down.
7: Same outcome right there. Just diversifying a little bit of that infield portfolio. As you get the second out, Petey Halpin, who's due up and had a great night, even with the two strikeouts, because of the way he was able to battle in those at-bats. 10 foul balls is going to get pinch hit for in this at-bat.
18: It'll be Angel Martinez. And with that, it's a mound visit as well to discuss strategy here. As Martinez gets ready, swishing his feet around in the right-hand batter's box. Clearing things out, maybe helping himself get a little bit comfortable. He was a late game addition last night as well for Cleveland. Stepped in for Halpin in the seventh, struck out, but in the ninth, singled, came in to score.
7: And the confidence is back for Martinez. And during batting practice today, he was like, man, I was caught in between. I was doubting myself a little bit. And all of a sudden, he gets that big base hit yesterday, and that was a confidence booster for him. He wants to be able to gain the trust of Stephen Vogt and see if he can try to get himself back into that lineup during this ALCS.
18: Yeah, it was a rough choice to make, but one that They had to for Cleveland's sake. He was 0 for 15 with 8 strikeouts in the first 4 games against Chicago in the division series. Rays up 3-1 over Cleveland, top of the 8th. 2 down, nobody on, and Martinez swings the first pitch, fouls it back as it ascends the netting and lands basically at his feet in the right-hand batter's box, 0-1.
7: I call him the G2s. He's part of the G2. That's the second generation of father-sons that played in the major league. Sandy Martinez, his father. Experience always counts and always plays.
18: Swing and a pop-up behind home plate. And it's into the seats. Snowballs and 2 strikes.
7: Seymour has that changeup, and it's not just one. He has that straight change that he'll throw for a strike, but he has one that's almost, I used to call it the dead fish. Comes in, and all of a sudden, you think it's there, and it's not just the lack of velocity, but the excess in movement out of the zone.
18: Bases empty, 2 out, and the 0-2 pitch. High. Sweeper misses upstairs, 1-2. Martinez, believe it or not, was their biggest home run hitter this year. 18 of them. Can he come through here just to get on base? The 1-2. Swing and a miss. Change up downstairs. Strike 3. Inning over.
7: The dead fish. I'm telling you, you see it out of the zone. You think it's great. And Seymour gets it done in this top half of the 8th inning.
18: Guardians down 1-2-3. And the Rays will have Caminero, Mesa, and DeLuca with a 2-run advantage when they come to the plate in the bottom of the 8th inning. This is the American League Championship Series on ESPN Radio and the ESPN app, presented by Gusto.
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18: Bottom of the 8th inning in Game 2 of this American League Championship Series. In this game, the Rays have a 3-1 lead over the Cleveland Guardians. It's Cleveland with a 1-0 series lead. So the Rays feeling good. They're going to face a pitcher that has not pitched in the postseason this year for the Cleveland Guardians. It's a starter turned reliever. And right-hander Slade Ciccone comes out of the bullpen. The reason he hasn't pitched in this postseason, he was left off of the American League Division Series roster. So the 27-year-old from Oviedo, Florida, that's outside of Orlando, 6'4", 219 pounds, makes his first appearance since September 26th. One inning in relief on the road against Kansas City. And what a spot to step into here. This junior Caminero leads it off. The number 3 hitter, who hit 42 home runs this year, one off the American League lead, is 1-for-2 tonight, a double, a walk. Last time in the 5th, popped out to right, Eduardo.
7: Yeah, and Ciccone attacks. You have to attack him early because he'll throw that first pitch strike 70% of the time.
18: A swing and a foul tip into the glove of Patrick Bailey, I beg your pardon. Hedges started. Bailey has come in, and it's 0-1.
7: I always say Ciccone instead of Ciccone.
11: Anybody you know that there's a reason you do that?
4: Interesting. A lot of people with Italian last names get all over me all the time for it.
11: That's our head honcho, our program director for remote events, Pete Saccone, here at ESPN Radio. 1-1 the count from Saccone, and a swing and a miss. A cut fastball tailing away right on right. No balls and two strikes.
4: Is it a smaller version of our Jefe?
11: Gonna have to check the Fordham University Athletic Department records for the answer. In the meantime, an 0-2 pitch on the way from the righty. Outside with the cutter, one ball and two strikes. That was a chase pitch there.
4: And Junior Caminero shakes his head and says, no, I am not chasing that one. Got to do better.
11: Defensive changes in the outfield here with Martinez coming in. 1-2. Caminero fouls back a fastball. One ball, two strikes. Stephen Kwan goes from left field to center field. So they've got the guy who's won the last four gold gloves in left. In center field, Angel Martinez into the game in left. And Petey Halpin exits. 3-1 Rays, last of the eighth. Nobody out. 1-2 to Caminero. And he chases on a ball downstairs. The curveball got him swinging for strike three.
4: That's what the young kids call the sword on that one. And Saccone, who attacks the strike zone and makes you chase away. This time, Caminero does not shake his head at Saccone, but he does that himself on his way back to the dugout.
11: Nobody on, one down for Victor Mesa Jr. Struck out, grounded into a fielder's choice, popped out, and pops this one foul to the third deck. Behind home, out of play for strike one.
4: The Rays are really high on Mesa Jr. They think he can turn into a superstar type player. Defense plays, his bat also plays.
11: And he takes time, as is his custom in an 0-1 count. So there is no action behind Saccone in the bullpen with Cleveland down two here in the last of the eighth. The deficit will be at least that in the ninth. The 0-1 pitch, swing and a miss. Fastball at 97, no balls, two strikes. Last night in a non-save situation, we saw Guardians closer Cade Smith. It's set up to be a save situation right now. And in the Rays bullpen down the right field line, they've got their closer going. The 0-2 fouled straight back. Brian Baker, who in the division series was a perfect 3-for-3, has started his warm-up tosses.
4: And having conversations with managers that we have had in the ALDS and CS now, you can tell this is a longer series, a 7-game series. Got to be careful how you use them.
11: 0-2 pitch is in the dirt. Check swing and appeal to third. It's no swing. That ball took a real long roll away from Patrick Bailey. Three quarters of the way to the third base dugout, but it's 1-2.
4: If you do not throw Gattis, you don't throw Cade Smith tonight, that means you would have them for two off days, consecutive off days. And then you have to play a potential three consecutive days in Cleveland if this score stays as is.
11: Saccone leans back, hands at the belt, the 1-2. Downstairs, curveball below the knees, two balls, two strikes. And Baker in that Yankees series as they swept 3-0. Last two teams to sweep in the division series since 2022. Won the World Series, by the way. Here's a 2-2 pitch. And it's hit foul, third base side of the seats. Brian Baker, the closer for the Rays, became the only pitcher in the history of the sport since saves became an official stat in 1969 to save every game of a 3-game sweep in the postseason without allowing a hit. He did it against the Yankees. 2-2 pitch. Foul back to the seats again.
4: I saw Al Flinch. I'm telling you, these foul balls are getting closer and closer to this booth.
11: Engineer Al Rosenberg. I think he'll be protected by producer Mike Martino sitting to our left, who's leapt at every foul ball that's come our way. Glad he's paying attention. Two balls, two strikes. One away here in the eighth. Swing and a miss. Sweeper for strike three. Great pitch from Saccone. Two batters, two strikeouts.
4: Good pitch, late break to be able to get the second out. And Saccone's making Stephen Vogt look good by being able to rest up Gattis, being able to rest up Cade Smith as well. Just imagine having 2 days off in this type
7: of time during the year.
18: Johnny DeLuca swings and misses at a cut fastball for strike one. So Ciccone had his role changed during the course of the season. He came out of the gates as a starter and was that until the trade deadline when Foster Griffin came over from Washington. One is outside, one ball and one strike. And then down the stretch, turned into a reliever. That's not an easy change to make. Certainly it can feel like a demotion in role. And he made seven appearances out of the pen, 13 and two-thirds innings, struck out 15, walked four. And it's going for a 1-2-3 inning here in the last of the eighth. 1-1 pitch to DeLuca, swinging a ground ball up the middle at short. Rocchio takes a high bounce, a sidearm toss to first, and that retires the side. Ciccone's first postseason appearance here in 2026 sets the Rays down in order, 1-2-3. Brian Baker for the Rays coming on, and he has converted 33 straight saves. Rays 3, Guardians 1, and the ninth inning next. The lights go down, and the cell phone lights come on here at the Trop. 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
18: It was 6 of the best innings of Freddy Peralta's career tonight. The starting pitcher for the Tampa Bay Rays, 6 scoreless. He struck out 6. And after the bullpen has carried them to the ninth, it's the Rays 3 and the Guardians 1. 3 outs to get for closer Brian Baker, who in the regular season saved 41 games. That was tied for the most in the bigs, along with Cade Smith, who's waiting and watching on the other side for Cleveland. Mike Cousins, Eduardo Perez with you. And this is it for Cleveland. If they can't score here, it'll be a 1-1 series going to Cleveland for game 3 on Thursday.
7: High release point for Brian Baker, who's been absolutely filthy this entire year, especially in high leverage situations. Hitters 1-2-3 in the orders, usually the best hitters in the lineups, are just hitting .088 this year off of them. That's best in Major League Baseball.
18: Catcher Patrick Bailey, the leadoff man. Switch hitter, batting left. Righty's first pitch is a changeup in the dirt, 1-0.
7: It's straight over the top. Uncomfortable delivery. Fastball changeup. That's his bread and butter.
18: He is a soft-spoken man with a weight heavy on his shoulders right now. The 1-0 from Baker. Swing and a foul off the hands behind home. One ball and one strike. The 31-year-old accidentally got important at work this year. He wasn't supposed to be the closer. Next man up, and here he is. 6'6", 235 pounds. Hunch at the waist. Stands straight up. The 1-1. Check swing. Bouncing ball foul off the netting of the third base dugout. And Bailey's down 1-2 against Baker. This game turned in the fourth. The door was open for the Rays, an error by Jose Ramirez. All 3 Rays runs unearned in that inning. 3-1 Tampa Bay. 1-2 pitch.
21: Fly ball foul and out of play down the left field line.
7: Think about those old Iron Mike machines that you used to put tokens in the batting cages. If you just put it 5 feet up, that's what it feels like facing Brian Baker. It comes from way up there.
21: The 1-2 pitch again. Swing and miss, strike three. A change.

0: looked like trouble. He had his hands in the air. Kind of tricky with that. And then when it came down, he goes, I had it all the way.
1: I'll tell you, he looked back, and it's like, did he lose it? I've been in that situation. I go into panic mode. That was a little bit of nervousness for a lot of fans, but not for Mesa.
0: Crowd standing. Two out. Rays one out away from a win. It's Stephen Kwan, the batter. First pitch is a fastball on the inside corner, strike one. After a demoralizing game one that the Rays lost 7-3, they're one out away from tying this series at a game apiece. Kwan's got two hits tonight. The pitch. Ground ball up the middle. Wells, the shortstop there behind the bag. Throws to first, and the ball game is over. Brian Baker remains perfect. Closing games for the Rays here in the postseason. And Tampa Bay wins it 3-1. This best of seven ALCS heads to Cleveland, Ohio, tied one game apiece.
1: The tone was set early. Freddy Peralta dominated. 99 pitches, being able to face the 25 batters, six strikeouts, walk two, hit one, but he was confident with the fastball, threw it 72% of the time, and then the speed took over, the pressure. If you make a mistake against a team like the Tampa Bay Rays, they'll make you pay. Those three runs, a crooked inning in the fourth inning, paid dividends for the Rays.
0: It's certainly unusual to have all three runs you scored in a postseason game be unearned. It's only the seventh team since earned run became a stat in 1913 to have scored three or more unearned runs, all of them in a postseason game. It hasn't happened since the Brewers in 2008.
1: Oh, wow. And not only that, it was Jose Ramirez, one of the sure-handed guys in the infield, a leader for the team. This one's going to sting for them. But now they get to go back to Cleveland. They did steal a game here yesterday, and I think that's the important thing, and that's the message that Stephen Vogt is going to convey to his players once they get into that clubhouse.
0: Buster Olney down on the field. He's going to grab a couple players to talk to here as the Rays celebrate a 3-1 victory. And how about Brian Baker? His time on the mound has been very brief because he's saved four games here in the postseason and still is yet to allow a base hit. So the two best closers in the game, successful in what they've done here in the postseason. Cade Smith yesterday, even though it wasn't a save situation, and Baker 4-for-4, goes 1-2-3 here in the ninth inning tonight.
1: And lost in this loss, the job that Armstrong, Herron, and Ciccone did for the Cleveland Guardians, keeping them in the game, trying to get their offense to come up big, paid dividends as well.
0: The final totals tonight, here as the Rays win, three runs on seven hits, no errors. The Guardians, one run on six hits and one error. That was the Jose Ramirez error with two out on a ground ball to him that opened the door for all three unearned runs to score in the fourth inning. The Guardians will rue the missed opportunities tonight as well with all the runners left on base. Liam Hicks, the catcher for the Rays, a big part of this win. He's in front of the first base, dugout with Buster Olney.
2: Liam Hicks, Freddy Peralta's velocity was up tonight. What did you think of his stuff?
3: Unbelievable. I mean, yeah, they call him Fastball Freddy for a reason, and it was working today. Just so happy for him. I mean, he works his butt off. To see how good he is right now, this is unbelievable.
2: First pitch strikes is 17 to 24 batters he faced. How important was that and what he was doing tonight?
3: I think that establishes everything. You know, no one likes hitting in a 0-1 count, and it makes it so much tougher. So credit to him for being able to land all kinds of pitches in the zone. That was great.
2: You had a good view of the ground ball hit to Jose Ramirez. What was your reaction as you see it go through his legs?
3: I mean, you got to take advantage of those moments when that happens. So, when I was coming up to the plate, I thought about that. And, you don't really see that happen with him. He's such a good player. But luckily, we were able to capitalize.
2: And you get the two-run single. How did that feel?
3: Oh, unbelievable. I mean, yeah, I've been pressing a little bit here, trying to get some hits, trying to help the team win as much as I can.

0: can, so that felt great.
1: How you feeling about the series 1-1?
0: Yeah, I mean, it's a dogfight. This is a good team we're up against, so every game comes right down to the wire, so it's been a ton of fun, but hopefully we can keep it going.
1: Liam, thanks. Back to you.
2: Ex-Buster Buster Olney with Liam Hicks, a catcher for the Rays. Continuing the note on Freddy Peralta as well. He threw 72% four-seam fastballs. He had been so much more changeup heavy since coming here at the trade deadline from the Mets. And that was his highest usage rate on any pitch in any start, including the postseason, since June of 2019. Sometimes you got to change up the formula to fool the opposition. He did that tonight.
3: And the Guardians were aggressive early. Seven pitch, first inning, swinging early, understanding let's get to the fastball before he gets to his changeup that has really turned the season around. Well, he flipped the script. He saw how good and how much life his fastball had, and because of it, stuck with it, was able to elevate it and execute beautifully in the extension play, the velocity, the up velocity. It looked like Freddy Peralta that we knew in Milwaukee when he had, and he threw that pitch with conviction.
2: Nobody's announced it officially for Game 3. That'll be Thursday, but the way it could line up, if it plays the same as it did last series for Tampa Bay, you could expect to see Nick Martinez go for the Rays, and then it will be 4 days rest for Gavin Williams to go for Cleveland.
3: Yeah, it's going to be that's the one that is still, I think, up in the air. You got Gavin Williams. He threw a bullpen today, and we'll find out in most likely the press conference tomorrow in Cleveland to see if Stephen Vogt decides to go with Gavin Williams or not. But I'll say this, expect the unexpected with Cleveland. We saw it when they had their backs against the wall and they were down 0-2 to the Chicago White Sox.
2: And for what it's worth, in all the best of seven series in the history of the sport, tied 1-1, the winner of Game 3 takes that series 70% of the time. So it's a big one, and we will have it Thursday night from Progressive Field in Cleveland. Don't forget Dodgers Brewers tomorrow night from L.A. So our final score here tonight at Tropicana Field is the Rays 3, the Guardians 1. For Eduardo Perez, our producer Mike Martino, our engineer Al Rosenberg, I'm Mike Cousins saying so long from the Trop. Now here's Nick DeLuca back in the studio with the postgame show.
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4: Nick DeLuca back here with you in our Baseball Tonight studios. Game 2 of the ALCS from St. Pete. The Guardians winning the opener on the road. Could they steal a second for the first time in team history? Rays a perfect 3-0 after losing a Game 1 and a best-of-seven all-time, hoping that trend would continue in a ballpark they've had so much success in this season. 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Rays entering the CS with their pitching lined up, going Freddy Peralta in Game 2. Parker Messick getting the start, another rookie for the Guardians in this one. Rays struck quickly in Game 1 last night, put the pressure on Messick early in Game 2. A couple base runners aboard in each of the first three innings. But Messick found his best friend. A couple double play balls would escape the second and third. Scoreless, walking the tightrope again in the fourth and got the ground ball he was looking for. Jose Ramirez, huge for Cleveland with the bat this postseason. This time, made a mistake with his mitt.
18: Count is 2-1. Here it comes. Swinging a grounder at third base. Ramirez, and it gets by Jose Ramirez into left field. The Rays are on the board as Mesa scores. Simpson goes to third, and Williamson is into second base. It's the Rays 1, the Guardians nothing in the bottom of the fourth as the ball got by the Cleveland cornerstone at third, Jose Ramirez.
4: Rays getting a big break, and in the fourth they got an inch, then took a mile.
18: Second and third with two out for Liam Hicks. Biggest at bat of the night after an error on Ramirez. Left on left. He drives into the gap right center field. It's a base hit. Simpson scores. Williamson touches home coming in from second. And Liam Hicks with a two-out, two-run single in the last of the fourth. We were tied 0-0, and now it's 3-0 Tampa Bay.
4: Hicks back in the lineup after not starting game one, paid off in a big way for Kevin Cash. That was the play of the game brought to you by Grainger with professional grade products for every industry. 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Some run support for Freddie Peralta. He was in a rhythm using a lot of his fastball to get through five scoreless. Parker Messick posting a scoreless bottom half done after five, three runs, none earned with three strikeouts. Top six, Kevin Cash going batter to batter with Peralta. Staked the 3-0 lead, got the first two in the frame, and then Peralta emptied the tank.
18: The 3-2 again. Swing and a miss, strike three. Change up for Freddie Peralta. He pumps his fist, pounds it against his chest as he walks off with very likely his last pitch of the night.
4: Yeah, what a start for Peralta. Six shutouts, six strikeouts. Peralta, the second Rays pitcher to go six scoreless in the ALCS or World Series, joining Scott Kazmir. Tampa offense still not able to add on. Felt like the door was open for the Guardians. Mounted a bit of a rally in the seventh inning, making some noise. Walk in Stephen Kwan single, setting the table for Jose Ramirez. Chance at redemption, but a flyout. Kevin Cash going back to the bullpen, going to lefty Ian Seymour for lefty Chase DeLauder. Was big in game one, did some more damage in game two.
18: 1-0 pitch. Hard line drive down the right field line. It's a fair ball tumbling into the corner, and it bounces off the wall. Bailey comes in to score from second. Kwan is held at third. DeLauder pulls into second base. He gets the Guardians on the board with a line drive into the right field corner. And in the seventh inning, it's Tampa Bay 3-1.
4: Yeah, big hit for DeLauder to put Cleveland on the scoreboard. Tying run in scoring position for Joe Adell. But Ian Seymour winning the battle. He would strand a pair after getting a flyout. Big out for Seymour. Would stay a 3-1 game into the ninth. Brian Baker on for the Rays, and he shut it down again.
18: The pitch. Ground ball up the middle. Wells, the shortstop there behind the bag. Throws to first, and the ball game is over. Brian Baker remains perfect. Closing games for the Rays here in the postseason. And Tampa Bay wins it 3-1. This best of seven ALCS heads to Cleveland, Ohio, tied one game apiece.
4: Rays rebound and even the ALCS 1-1. Tampa now 4-0 all time after losing in game one of a best of seven. Travel day tomorrow, game three from Cleveland Thursday. Coverage beginning 5:30 Eastern here on ESPN Radio. Up next, we take a peek at Game 3 of the NLCS coming from L.A. 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
4: Nick DeLuca back here in our Baseball Tonight studios. Rays nodding the ALCS at a game apiece. Dodgers and Brewers heading to L.A. for Game 3 of the NLCS tomorrow. Milwaukee up 2-0. 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Dodgers manager Dave Roberts saying Shohei Ohtani will be in the lineup. Blake Snell, Robert Gasser. The pitching matchup. That'll wrap it up for us today. Once again, the final score, Rays 3, Guardians 1, ALCS tied at a game apiece heading back to Cleveland. 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
2: The pitch. Ground ball up the middle. Wells, the shortstop there behind the bag. Throws to first, and the ball game is over. Brian Baker remains perfect. Closing games for the Rays here in the postseason. And Tampa Bay wins it 3-1. This best-of-seven ALCS heads to Cleveland, Ohio, tied one game apiece.
3: Final call, Mike Cousins right there. 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He's Emmett Golden. I'm Q Myers. And Emmett, for the Guardians, they pick up the victory in game number one. They dropped this one. We knew Tampa Bay would make some adjustments. Tampa Bay hadn't played in a handful of days. The Guardians were coming fresh off a series. They're a little bit more into the rhythm. Seems like the Tampa Bay Rays got their sea legs under them in game number two.
4: Yeah, and the Guardians didn't play guards ball, right? Because they're really good defensively, and the three runs came on essentially an error. You know, at least two of them did anyway. And that changed the game. That was the difference right there. And it was an error from Jose Ramirez, who never, you know, kind of does that, especially in big moments and big games. So this was a game that it could be an extras right now, 1-1. You know, if that doesn't happen because the Guardians go on attacking on one in the seventh, we could be an extra right now. But, hey, que sera, sera, right? This is, kind of what it is. But a great game overall, and Tampa evens the series.
3: Well, and the thing about that is, you know, when we talked about it, with Mike Cousins last night after game number one, he said Tampa Bay, you know, didn't play for a while. Cleveland seems like they don't need any rest. It feels like that with the errors that they made, the way that they didn't really quite play Guardians ball, it almost feels like the lack of rest started to catch up to them, like a little concentration mistake here or there. And that's what happens when you're riding this high and you've got to come back and win three in a row, and then you got to start another series, and then you're on that high because you just won. At some point, that juice and that adrenaline, you start to lose it, and it felt like they had just a little bit of their juice they had lost in this game.
4: Yeah, no question. Because they were playing just about every day, and yep. You know, the bullpen was super fatigued. They only used three pitchers out of the pen tonight. I mean, same thing for the Rays. So both pitching staffs, with the day off tomorrow as they travel back to Cleveland, should be reset almost. Mm-hmm. You know, I know Gavin Williams will go for the Guardians, so you got to feel really good. If you're Cleveland and you're going to be at home. I knew it was going to be a close series, to be honest with you.
3: Yeah, it should be.
4: Yeah, Guardians were big-time underdogs, probably still are, but they go back to Cleveland 1-1. And even Tampa, I think they feel great because you cannot drop the first two games at home. So now things are evened out, and I got a feeling this is going six, if not seven.
3: Yeah, it feels like it. And look, that's how it should be. It's ALCS, right? They should, you should leave it all out there on the diamond. There's no doubt about that. The Guardians did what they were supposed to do. They were on the road. They picked up one, right? Mm-hmm. Now, if they picked up two, great, right? For them, that would have been fantastic. Obviously, Tampa Bay did not want to have the same situation that the Dodgers are in right now, where they're down 0-2, right? They're down two games already at the Milwaukee Brewers. Like, whoa, what's going on? So they even the series back up at one and headed to Cleveland. So, again, no harm, no foul. And this looks like it's going to be a really good series. Liam Hicks, Tampa Bay Rays catcher, he was 2-for-3 on the night, had two RBI. Clearly, that's all that Tampa Bay needed as they win the game 3-1. And after the game, he caught up with our Buster Olney.
5: Freddie Peralta's velocity was up tonight. What did you think of his stuff?
6: Unbelievable. I mean, yeah, they call him Fastball Freddie for a reason, and it was working today. Just so happy for him. I mean, he works his butt off to see how good he is right now. This is unbelievable.
5: First pitch strikes is 17 to 24 batters he faced. How important was that and what he was doing tonight?
6: I think that establishes everything. You know, no one likes hitting in a 0-1 count, and it makes it so much tougher. So credit to him for being able to land all kinds of pitches in the zone. That was great.
5: You had a good view of the ground ball hit to Jose Ramirez. What was your reaction as you see it go through his legs?
6: I mean, you got to take advantage of those moments when that happens. So, yeah, when I was coming up to the plate, I thought about that. And, I mean, yeah, you don't really see that happen with him. He's such a good player. But luckily we were able to capitalize.
5: And you get the two-run single. How did that feel?
6: Oh, unbelievable. I mean, yeah, I've been pressing a little bit here, trying to get some hits, trying to help the team win as much as I can. So that felt great.
5: How you feeling about the series 1-1?
6: Yeah, I mean, it's a dogfight. This is a good team we're up against. So every game comes right down to the wire. So it's been a ton of fun, but hopefully we can keep it going.
5: Liam, thanks.
4: Yeah, great stuff there, too. That's mm-hmm. Liam Hicks, catcher for the Tampa Bay Rays, about Peralta. Man. Peralta was amazing. You know,
3: the game was flying by the way that he was pitching.
4: Yeah,
3: I mean, at first I thought, I was like, man, this game's going to be over fast. And then it slowed down towards the end, but it was going quick, fast, in a hurry. And that's because Fastball Freddy was dealing.
4: Yeah, and it was a combination of him throwing strikes and the Guardians being aggressive, mm-hmm. you know, swinging early and popping everything up.
3: Yeah.
4: I mean, how many pop-ups did you see tonight?
3: There were probably, another one just happened right now. Hold on.
4: Right, yeah. It probably was six, seven pop-ups.
3: Right.
4: And Freddie was the guy on the mound every time that they happened. So you got to tip your cap to him because he was awesome. And I understand the, you know, the way of approaching things at the plate. Hey, he's going to pound the zone, so let's be let's be aggressive early, but you got to make solid contact. Guardians couldn't do it tonight.
3: 99 pitches he threw, 68 were strikes.
4: Yeah, there it
3: right?
4: is.
3: Right? I mean, and a lot of those were first pitch strikes,
4: mm-hmm.
3: right? I mean, again, just like you heard Liam talk about, no one likes to hit when they're down 0-1. He had them in that situation quite a bit, 0-1. And like you said, the Guardians helped out by being really aggressive. Peralta goes six innings pitched, four hits, giving up no runs, no earned runs, obviously, only two walks and striking out six. So he was in his bag. He was yeah. doing his thing, and it really made the game, especially early on, go by really quickly.
4: And gave him six innings. I think
3: yes.
4: that's super, super mm-hmm. important. When you can get, if you can get a starter to get to the at least the fifth, and they go any further than that, then you're playing with house money because you know how important the bullpen is in the playoffs and how much is used. It's
3: right.
4: used a lot. Like, it's not weird to see the bull, you know, a manager go to the bullpen in the third inning,
3: right.
4: you know, in the playoffs, let alone the fifth or sixth. So he gave them some innings and really didn't give up a run.
3: And Messick wasn't bad for the Guardians. Like, make no mistake about it, he wasn't bad. The runs he gave up weren't earned runs.
4: They were all unearned, yeah.
3: Right, exactly. He went five innings that you, like you mentioned, you know, six hits he gave up, three runs, but again, unearned, two walks and three strikeouts. I mean, he threw 82 pitches and had 47 strikes, so he wasn't Freddy Peralta.
4: No.
3: But he wasn't bad. He gave them an opportunity.
4: He pitched good enough to win.
3: Exactly. That's what he gave them an opportunity, and that's the biggest key, is just giving the team that opportunity. And they've got to go out there, and they've got to get it done at the plate. They've also got to do it in the field. And in the field is where they weren't able to get it done. And, you know, Ramirez isn't going to make mistakes too often.
4: Yeah.
3: I mean, that's just
4: that ain't happening again.
3: No, that's you what know. You can feel confident about.
4: Yeah, seeing this team for 162, they don't make a ton of errors. So, the Rays made the most of it, and we got a great series.
3: Yeah, 3-1, Tampa Bay wins. Series is now knotted up at 1. Coming up next, which undefeated team in the NFL do we have the most confidence in? That's next on ESPN Radio.
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0: In the NFL, Rams left tackle Alaric Jackson has been suspended 2 games without pay for punching Bills linebacker Bradley Chubb following Monday night's game. Jackson was disciplined for violating the league's sportsmanship rules after the Rams' 37-34 overtime loss to Buffalo. Rams coach Sean McVay said Jackson needs to make better decisions. The Rams are also making a change at kicker. They have released Harrison Mevis, and they are signing Blake Groupie off of the Jets practice squad. Mevis missed a 50-yard field goal in the first quarter and had a 48-yard attempt blocked in overtime that would have won the game. In Major League Baseball, Dodgers manager Dave Roberts says Shohei Ohtani is convinced he is close to breaking out of his slump and will remain in the lineup for Game 3 of the NLCS. Ohtani went 0-for-4 with 2 strikeouts in Monday's loss to Milwaukee, which put the Dodgers in a 2-games-to-none hole. Ohtani is expected to play Wednesday night as long as he feels healthy enough. Tonight, the Tampa Bay Rays beat the Cleveland Guardians 3-1 to even the series at 1 game apiece in the ALCS. Freddy Peralta gets the win for the Tampa Bay Rays. Coming up, more game night with Q Myers and myself, Emmett Golden.
1: Coming up on the Wednesday edition of Unsportsmanlike with Chris Canty, Michelle Smallman, and me, Evan Cohen, we'll react to Game 2 of the American League Championship Series. 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

0: ESPN app, SiriusXM Channel 80, and tune in. 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Emmett, 5 weeks is in the books when it comes to the National Football League, and out of 32, three remain undefeated. You've got the Vikings, you've got the 49ers, and you've got the Kansas City Chiefs. Those are the last of the undefeated crew there in the league after 5 weeks. Not the Rams, not the team that everyone said there's a good chance they're going to go 17-0. Nope. Not the Rams. They're 2-3. They've got the same record as the Jets right now, which, you know, take that for what it's worth. No shade to the Jets. Yeah, just saying. Baby. Hey, no shade to the Jets. Just saying. I heard everybody say that the Rams, they had a good shot at going 17-0. I don't think anyone on this fine program we call Game Night believed that at all, but there you go.
1: Yes,
0: so those are the three teams right now that remain undefeated. So I'll ask you, which team do you have most confidence in? Or multiple teams, if you feel multiple teams are worthy.
1: Like, have the most confidence in, I got to go with the 49ers. Yeah, I mean, the way they're playing right now, Brock Purdy is doing his thing, and Kyle Shanahan, easily the best play caller in the NFL, in my humble opinion. I know there's some other good ones out there in the National Football League, but he is the cream of the crop, in my humble opinion. So, yeah, man, I know the 49ers got to deal with that substation and everything that's going on and guys getting hurt, but they've been able to overcome it. To me, they're the best team in the NFL right now.
0: Well, I'll tell you, man, I don't know how they overcome injury year after year, but they do. So I give them a ton of credit for that. I give Kyle Shanahan and company a ton of credit. I give John Lynch a lot of credit for that as well. I feel like a lot of the guys that they bring in, they have what they believe is a 49er and what they need that 49er to do. So when they have a guy that goes down and someone has to come in and fill that void, or they lose someone in free agency and someone has to come in and fill that void, they feel comfortable with letting that guy go just because they have someone behind him that they feel he might not be that guy, but he's close because that's what we go and draft. So I give them a ton of credit. That victory over the Seahawks on Sunday was a heck of a game, very entertaining. I'm going to go with the team that didn't have a game this week, the Kansas City Chiefs. They're 4-0. I just think, you know, Kenneth Walker, that addition, that free agent acquisition, not always do free agents work out. A lot of times you say guys are free agents for a reason. And a lot of times you overpay for someone that the other team didn't necessarily want to hold on to. Well, at this stage of the game, I bet you the Seahawks wish they still had Kenneth Walker. And what he's been able to do for Kansas City and making them a team that can not only throw the ball, but obviously run the rock and not make Patrick Mahomes have to be Superman game in and game out, that just has made that team that much more dangerous. And I know that they've only played four games. I know they had an early bye, so they got a lot of tough sledding that they still got to do. But that addition to Kenneth Walker has been so big. I think if you're looking at potential MVP right now of the league, you're looking at Kenneth Walker, you're looking at Brock Purdy, and you're probably looking at Trevor Lawrence.
1: And Josh Allen. I think Josh Allen might be there.
0: You could put him in that conversation. I mean, if you're going four deep, five deep, maybe Bijan Robinson as well, even though he got bottled up the other night. But that's it. It's a small crew.
1: Oh, it is a small crew. It definitely is.
0: And again, Kenneth Walker and Brock Purdy are my two leaders in the clubhouse right now. So when you say you think the 49ers are the one team that you believe in the most, and I say the Chiefs, no surprise, they're led by two players that we look at and say those could be MVPs right now in the National Football League.
1: Yeah, and it went, you know, at least as it goes with the Kansas City Chiefs, they have so much equity, right? At least with me, knowing, you know, who
0: I wish they'd take that equity somewhere else, man. Can I interest you in the NFC South? Can I interest you in a different division?
1: Put it in the NFC West, right? You know, so
0: I mean,
1: you'll
0: anywhere
1: take
0: else.
1: The Cardinals,
0: yeah. Right?
1: As Q covers the Raiders in the same
0: division. I'm just saying, like, hey, man, Sharon is Karen, man. You know, pass the division crown around a little bit. Denver took it last year, and they didn't get comfortable with it. They decided, you know what? We don't like this that much. Here, y'all take it back.
1: That's what the Chiefs did. They said, we gave y'all an opportunity last year.
0: Exactly.
1: The Raiders weren't ready last year. You know what I'm saying?
0: Raiders ain't ready this year, brother. They're playing better, but they ain't ready this year yet.
1: They're better. I will say this. Raiders, Jets, and Browns all took like steps. They're not they're not there yet at all.
0: Right.
1: Yeah, but they're not where they were last year. Last year you're talking about three horrible teams.
0: Yeah.
1: And now they all, you know, with good draft class, they've all raised their ceilings and they're hoping to get to where the Chiefs are, the 49ers are. And how about the Vikings? You talk about a surprise. The MVP, Brian Flores. How about that? Listen, because I think a lot of that has to do with how well they're playing defense.
0: Well, yeah, I mean, their defense is incredible. I just don't know how long they can sustain that without their offense doing some heavy lifting. Right? Mm-hmm. That's the problem I have with the Vikings. I like the Vikings. Love what Brian Flores is doing with that defense. You show me a defense that's giving up 12 or 13 points a game, you're going to win a lot of games.
1: Right.
0: But there's going to be those games where it's just – you're not going to be able to stop them. It's just those things happen. It's the National Football League. Sometimes, I mean, it's not 85 when the Bears are just going through everybody. It's not the Baltimore Ravens of the early 2000s when, you know what I mean? Like, you just knew you weren't scoring. And at some point, the dam is going to break and they're going to give up some points. Is their offense going to be able to, you know, stay pace? And is it going to be in a game that's going to be a critical one, like potentially a playoff game or a game that you got to win the division championship on, and then all of a sudden you take an L because that's the one game that your defense isn't on their A game?
1: I'll even flip it and say there you can lose games when the defense is on their A game. If you give up 10 points to a good football team, but your squad only scores 7 or only gets a field goal, then it's I saw it.
0: Thanks for that math class. Right. Thank you. that, ladies and gentlemen, was our teacher. His name is Emmett Golden. He
1: simple
0: just taught
1: math by Mr.
0: basic
1: Golden.
0: Math 101.
1: Yes, yeah, simple
0: I took
1: math
0: that
1: by
0: for
1: Emmett
0: 4 years in high school. Thank you.
1: Yeah, and I'm still taking it. But I saw it last year. Browns had a great defense. You know, I'm covering them. And there were times when they just didn't score. And it didn't matter what the defense did. So, offensively, I think they're still working on some things. Mm-hmm. But I think they got the best defense in the NFL right now. And they have carried them to a 5-0 record.
0: Well, what is about our resident Super Bowl champ, Chris Canty, from Unsportsmanlike here on ESPN Radio? He was talking about the team that you think is the one you believe in the most, the 49ers. What are his thoughts?
2: Brock Purdy leads the NFL in QBR. He's got 14 total touchdowns to only 2 picks. He has been otherworldly. And, of course, their defense is top 3 when it comes to opponent scoring. This is a phenomenal, phenomenal football team. I was concerned a little bit about the offensive line, but Colton McKibbitz has kind of come into his own opposite of Trent Williams, that left tackle spot. I love what they're doing. And here's the scary part about the 49ers. They don't have Nick Bosa, and we haven't seen the best version of Christian McCaffrey yet this season.
1: I mean, that's the story of them every year. Yeah. You know, they are always injured and always pretty good, too. You know, they're typically in it. You might see an off year here or there, but you always have to deal with the 49ers, and you're going to have to deal with them this year for sure. I know everybody looked at the NFC West and was like, man, it's going to be the best division in football. Currently, at the moment, I would say it's not, but it's top heavy because the Seahawks are really good. They're 3-2, and then you got the undefeated 49ers. And I also believe the Rams, at some point, they'll get it together when they get a little healthier, and you're going to see them go on a little bit of a run because they can score.
0: They can score. They definitely can. I do have questions about that team, though, right? Mm-hmm. Because, again, when you form a super team in the NFL, it doesn't always work out. Right. More times than not, that super team works out in the NBA. That super team works out in other sports that's not named the NFL. It's just hard to get that, get the super team on both sides of the ball. You know what I mean? It's not that easy.
1: There's no superstars on special teams. Right. You know what I'm saying? And that's an important phase of the game, right? You need guys that aren't household names to make huge impacts. So, I don't leave it just to special teams. My point is, in the NFL, you need more than just 5, 6, 7 superstars. It helps. Mm-hmm. It helps. I'm not saying it doesn't.
0: Right.
1: But if you don't have depth behind them, then all it takes is a turned ankle, a knee scope, and next thing you know, you're under 500.
0: Well, and that's the thing about it, man. You mentioned it before, is that the injury rate in the NFL is 100%.
1: Yep.
0: You know, there's going to be an injury. There's going to be multiple injuries. And how do you deal with it? How does – How does that impact you? Who do you have behind that player if they're going to miss some time? And, you know, the Rams didn't expect Myles Garrett to, you know, play one game then have knee surgery.
1: Right. Right. At all.
0: Nobody expected that. When they acquired Myles Garrett. Yeah, when they acquired Myles Garrett, we're like, oh, my goodness.
1: Uh-huh.
0: Now it's like, okay.
1: Yeah, yeah. They didn't expect that he'd be on the shelf for 6 weeks when they gave up Jared Verse, you know, first round, second, all the picks that they gave up. But as somebody who has seen Myles Garrett throughout his entire career, he'll be all right. You know, when he does get healthy and he gets on the field.
0: I mean, we assume.
1: Hey, he'll be all right. He'll be all right. As long as I'm saying if he's healthy. If Myles Garrett is healthy.
0: Well, that's the thing. Like, yeah, but do we know when he's going to be healthy? I know that, you know, the 6 weeks was the, you know, the way that they broke it down. Okay, 6 weeks, he should be ready. So does that mean he's going to start practicing this week and be ready next week? Does that mean maybe he gets a handful of reps in? How healthy is he? Is he starting to decline? Like, the NFL, man. I mean, we talk about Father Time. Yeah. Father Time is a real animal, man. And when Father Time comes and taps you on your shoulder, you can't really run away from him. So is Myles Garrett is are we starting to see him start to have a few breakdowns here and there? Is that going to be something more consistent? Is that why Cleveland was willing to move on from him?
1: The fact that I feel like this is the first time he's had surgery, to be honest, you know, with you, unless I'm forgetting something. So, you know, maybe, but when Myles Garrett steps on the field and he's healthy, and maybe he won't be healthy until next year, he is a force to reckon. You remember last year he broke the record for the most sacks.
0: I know who he is when he's
1: on the team that was always trailing.
0: Again, totally understand that. My question is, there's a reason why the Browns were willing to move on from him. What was that reason?
1: It was Jared Verse and it was the picks. You know, I think that's exactly what it was. I think it was Jared Verse and it was the picks. And it was also where the Browns are in their development. And it wasn't no secret. He told everybody he didn't want to be here. So I think it had a lot, all of those things kind of combined. But to your point, did they pull a Bill Belichick and get rid of a guy right before
0: he
1: starts
0: to decline? A year early. That's what I'm saying. Yeah, get rid of him a year early instead of hold on to him a year late.
1: Maybe. All I'm saying is I'll be shocked if Myles Garrett falls completely off.
0: Yeah.
1: You know what I'm saying?
0: No, I don't expect that either. I'm looking at him kind of like Chandler Jones. When the Patriots moved on from him, and he had some good years with the Cardinals after that, but it still seemed like the Patriots knew, okay, it's time to shed this guy and his salary and bring in someone new because he's going to start the decline. And that's just kind of what good teams do. They would rather move on from a guy a year early than hold on to him a year late. I'm not saying it happened with Myles Garrett, but we also have only seen him for one game so far this year. That is what I'm saying. He's Emmett Golden. I'm Hugh Myers. It's game night here on ESPN Radio. The Cowboys, did they just admit a mistake? Not the Cowboys. It's ESPN Radio, the ESPN app, SiriusXM, Channel 80.
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0: Golden. I'm Q Myers. Every once in a while, we just got to peel back the curtain.
1: Yeah.
0: And I apologize. Right now. I have to pull back the curtain. Because everyone can't see us. Because we're, you know, Emmett's in Cleveland. I'm in Las Vegas. But we're on video chat. So we can see each other almost like we're in the studio together. So right before we come back, all of a sudden I make a comment about the Silver Knights, the Henderson Silver Knights, which are related to the Golden Knights, the Vegas Golden Knights. The Golden Knights are the NHL team here in Las Vegas, and the minor league team is the Silver Knights. All I said was I saw the Silver Knights play the other day, and Emmett got this look on his face like he was so lost, and then his camera froze. So not only did he have this look on his face of being confused, it was frozen in time.
2: Oh,
0: so all
2: hilarious.
0: I'm doing is staring at Emmett like, huh?
2: Right. I'm like, Silver Knights? Come on, I know you know it's the Golden Knights. It's a VGK, right?
0: Yeah. Yes, yes.
2: So they're VSK?
0: They are just the – no, they're the Henderson.
2: HSK.
0: No, actually, you know what's funny? I'm glad you I'm glad you said that because, look, they're the Henderson Silver Knights. And when we went to the game and we went there and I just went as a fan, me, the wife, my pops is in town, so we all went there and we're checking it out.

0: let's go, Henderson. Like, he was coming up with any catchphrase he could come up with that was not go, Knights, go, because he didn't want anything to do with VGK, who's Vegas,
1: yeah.
0: And he's saying, this is Henderson. We're the Henderson Silver Knights. It was comical. And for once in my life, I didn't have to say a word, and I was entertained.
1: Man, I love people who really love their minor league team, right? Because that's what that is right
0: yes.
1: there, right?
0: Yes.
1: Like, look, I know it, Akron Rubber Ducks, right? They're the double-A right. team for the Guardians. There are some people that love, like, why don't y'all talk more Rubber Ducks?
0: Right.
1: It's like we were not going to talk a lot of Rubber Ducks.
0: No, right? You talk about the Rubber Duck, man. You're talking about a bathtub. You're talking
1: right.
0: about, you know what I mean? Like, you're talking about a childhood poem or something
1: yes.
0: or something. You know what I mean?
1: But
0: like, what
1: people
0: are we
1: that love
0: about?
1: Their minor league squad,
0: oh,
1: they
0: my goodness.
1: Love their minor league squad.
0: This dude was, and he was kind of a big dude, bald-headed dude. Like he looked like he could tell you a thing
1: I already
0: or two.
1: Knew.
0: You
1: I
0: know
1: knew exactly
0: mean?
1: How he looked. As soon as you started describing it, I was like, I know exactly how this dude looked.
0: My man was fired up, and I was dying laughing, because every time, and I'm telling you, man, it could be kids, it didn't matter who it was, they were across the thing, and go Knights, go, and he's like, let's go Henderson, like he just immediately, he
1: by
0: let
1: himself,
0: it
1: too.
0: Rip, yeah, he wasn't playing, so.
1: Oh, that's hilarious.
0: So there
1: oh,
0: you go.
1: Stuff.
0: So when you come to town, because I know you do it, you come yeah. frequent town,
1: yes,
0: I
1: sir.
0: Want you to make sure you know, there's a difference.
1: Okay.
0: According to my man,
1: all right.
0: there's a difference.
1: Yes.
0: It's the Vegas Golden Knights, and then it's the Henderson Silver Knights. Let's not intermingle the two that are actually related, but let's not intermingle them.
1: No.
0: Because that would not be right, according to my guy. I'm just throwing
1: all
0: it right, out
1: there. Cool. Well, I want that gentleman to know that when I do touch down, I'm touching down in Vegas, and I'm getting the VGK gear. I'm getting not a Silver Knights gear. I'm getting VGK gear. Got some love for them.
0: I know. That's right. It is game night here on ESPN Radio on the ESPN app. SiriusXM Channel 80 and tune in. We are presented by Progressive Insurance. And the Dallas Cowboys, they're trying to get it right, especially when it comes to their defense. They still have a problem there. They can't yeah. stop the run. You know, they've actually given up more yardage in the running game than they did when they had Micah Parsons. And remember, that's the reason why they traded Micah Parsons, was to get all the
1: mm-hmm.
0: assets and get all the guys in there that can stop the run. We got to stop the run. We got to stop the run, E. That's what Jerry says.
1: Yes.
0: They ain't stopped the run not one bit since Micah Parsons.
1: They ain't stopped the run,
0: gone.
1: The pass, nothing. They
0: nothing.
1: Went and got Caleb Downs.
0: Yes.
1: Caleb Downs in the draft.
0: Yes.
1: And he's an amazing player. You know, I'm not saying he's not playing well, but as a unit, man, that
0: no.
1: defense is still struggling.
0: Well, now they've brought in Mike Pettine as a senior defensive assistant. And I don't know what that means. Besides the obvious,
1: yeah.
0: it's just another guy that's a defensive mind. I don't know how he improves the defense. I don't know what that means for Christian Parker, who is the guy that was, you know, handpicked to be the savior of the Cowboys defense. He was the guy that Vic Fangio handpicked. You know, that's what
1: mm-hmm.
0: that's what all the people smarter than me said. Look, I'll take Vic Fangio for $1,000, please, Alex. I'm not, you know what I mean? Give
1: yeah.
0: me the guy that is the guy, not the guy that the guy picked. I want the
1: right.
0: guy who actually is the guy, because what they're doing right now in Big D is not it.
1: Well, when you all in, you know, early on in the season, you bring in a new coach, a defensive assistant, you're basically telling everybody our defensive coordinator is not good enough.
0: Right.
1: And it's kind of like what was happening with Sean Payton and Webb in Denver,
0: yep.
1: right? You take play calling away. You're basically saying you're not good at calling plays.
0: Right.
1: So I don't know why they kind of tiptoe around these things. If the Cowboys don't believe that their defensive coordinator is good enough, fire him and hire Mike Pettine.
0: Right.
1: You know, because right now you're bringing Mike in, and I'm sure it's uncomfortable. They won't say it is. They'll be like, oh, no, we're all collaborative and we're working, and Mike's going to be a great addition. And look, Mike Pettine is a good football coach. He is. He's a good defensive mind. But you don't bring in Mike Pettine if everything's all right. If you believe in your coordinator, if you believe in your staff, you don't bring in Mike Pettine.
0: No, you don't need him if you believe in your coordinator and your staff. Clearly they don't. And so now he's going to assist Christian Parker. He's going to be the senior defensive assistant. So it's basically saying, hey, we're not going to move on from you. We still want you to be our DC, but you just need a lot of help. So we're going to bring in a veteran, a guy who's been there, done that for many, many moons, and he's hopefully going to assist you. But at some point, Emmett, you could have too many cooks in the kitchen. How do I know
1: mm-hmm.
0: that Mike Pettine does things the way Christian Parker wants to do? He's still the DC. How do I know that, hey, this guy's really going to assist me, or is this guy going to point

0: me and tell me what to do.
1: Yeah, or is that guy going to go to the coach after something doesn't work out and go, I mean, I would have did, you know, there's something else. Da, da, da. Like,
0: so he's Doc Rivers.
1: Maybe. You know what I'm saying? Maybe. It's a Band-Aid. And, you know, if you clip an artery, a Band-Aid ain't going to do much.
0: No, it does not at all. So we'll see how that plays out. Coming up next, the ALCS is tied up at 1. Who has the upper hand going to Cleveland? It's ESPN Radio, the ESPN app, SiriusXM Channel 80, and tune in.
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1: In the NFL, the Rams left tackle Alaric Jackson has been suspended for 2 games without pay for punching Bills linebacker Bradley Chubb following Monday night's game. Jackson was disciplined for violating the league's sportsmanship rule after the Rams' 37-34 overtime loss to Buffalo. Rams head coach Sean McVay says Jackson needs to make better decisions. The Rams decided on getting a new kicker. They've released Harrison Mavis and they are signing Blake Groupie off off of the Jets practice squad. Mevis missed a 50-yard field goal in the first quarter and had a 48-yard attempt blocked in overtime that would have won the game. In Major League Baseball, Dodgers manager Dave Roberts says Shohei Ohtani is convinced he's close to breaking out of his slump and will remain in the lineup for Game 3 of the NLCS. Ohtani went 0 for 4 with two strikeouts in Monday's loss to Milwaukee, which put the Dodgers in a 2-game-to-none hole against the Brewers. Ohtani is expected to play Wednesday night as long as he feels healthy enough. Earlier tonight in the ALCS, the Rays even things up against the Guardians with a 3-1 win. Freddie Peralta, 6 innings pitched, 4 hits, no earned runs, 6 strikeouts, and 2 walks as he got the win for Tampa Bay. Coming up, more game night with Q Myers and myself, Emmett Golden.
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13: The pitch. Ground ball up the middle. Wells, the shortstop there behind the bag. Throws to first, and the ball game is over. Brian Baker remains perfect. Closing games for the Rays here in the postseason. And Tampa Bay wins it 3-1. This best-of-7 ALCS heads to Cleveland, Ohio, tied one game apiece.
0: Final calls heard on ESPN Radio. Tampa Bay 3, Guardians 1, ALCS now knotted up at 1. 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He's Emmett Golden. I'm Q Myers. It is game night here on ESPN Radio, the ESPN app, SiriusXM Channel 80, and TuneIn. 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The man that was on that final call and does all the play-by-play for us here on ESPN Radio is Mike Cousins. And, Mike, thanks so much for your time. Appreciate you. And I got to start with fastball Freddie Peralta, and he had everything going this evening. 6 innings pitched, only 4 hits given up, no earned runs, struck out 6. What did, besides everything, it seemed like, did Freddie Peralta have going for him this evening?
14: Well, it was the fastball. You know, what's been so interesting about Freddie Peralta this year, for those who don't know, he really came to prominence with the Brewers, went to the Mets this year, didn't have a great start to the season. He gets traded to the Rays. They say, what do you like to do best? He says, I like to throw my changeup. So he throws the changeup way more than he ever has before. Tonight, though, he flips the script and really throws everybody off balance. He threw his fastball 72% of the time tonight. That's the most he's thrown that pitch in any start, including the playoffs, since June of 2019. He was able to locate it, especially up in the zone against Cleveland. And so by doing that, he really limited his own arsenal in doing that, but proved to be the most effective. He threw it at a higher velocity than he's ever thrown it throughout the course of his career. You got to have some surprises in the postseason. That was a good one for Freddie Peralta. He carried the way and turns it over to the bullpen, which has been great here in the postseason, save for yesterday, of course. But it was really impressive from Freddie Peralta, who, since they've gotten him, has been one of, if not the best pitchers in baseball.
1: Mike, it felt like last night the Guardians lineup, even when they weren't scoring runs, were still going deep in the counts and really making the Rays pitching staff work. Tonight it felt like the Guardians were super aggressive and they kept popping everything up. Did you see a switch in approach from the Guardians at the plate tonight?
14: Yes and no. Yes, in that I think they were more aggressive than they usually are, and no, in that they didn't really back off of that strategy against Peralta. He got off to a really quick start. He threw just 7 pitches in the first inning, and then they really made him work as the game went along. As you go into the second inning, he threw 25 pitches. The third inning, he threw 20 pitches. He didn't have a 1-2-3 inning. There wasn't a 1-2-3 inning until the sixth inning. So I should say he had one, which was his last inning, which was coincided with his 6 strikeout, 99 pitches. And we talked about it on the broadcast too. Should they leave him in because of how effective he is? Or, as Eduardo Perez, who called the game with me, said, with that type of adrenaline, add 10 pitches to his pitch count. So it would have been at 109. They had guys ready to go in the bullpen. So I think Kevin Cash really managed a good game tonight, and Freddie Peralta really rose to the occasion.
0: Mike Cousins, ESPN Radio, play-by-play voices with us here on Game Night on ESPN Radio. And the all-new ESPN app. And on last night, you joined the show and said that apparently the Guardians like to play with little rest because they played really well. They had a lot of energy. Did it seem like maybe the high of that game last night, they didn't quite come in with the energy and they had a few issues in the field? We saw Jose Ramirez have an uncharacteristic error at third base.
14: Well, I think when I was talking about that last night, it was more about the energy that they had coming out of their bullpen, especially using Cade Smith, their closer, for the sixth time in six games, which is basically unprecedented to do that, especially when they were in a non-save situation last night. So today the game turned in the fourth inning, two outs, runners on base, and there's a ground ball to Jose Ramirez, who I think is pretty universally believed to be a future Hall of Famer, and he boots the ball. It gets by, and it leads to three runs scoring in the inning. All of them were unearned, and so the final score, 3-1, you can say, yeah, that's a definitive play in this game. Ramirez has been great at the plate. He wasn't stellar tonight, necessarily. He chased some pitches early in at-bats, too, if it seemed like part of that team strategy. And for as good as he is, for as much as he's given to the franchise, nobody's going to be perfect. And unfortunately for Jose Ramirez, that spotlight was on him tonight. It's going to hang over him tomorrow when that team flies back to Cleveland. And no doubt he'll come out looking for a redemption arc on Thursday with that first pitch at Progressive Field.
1: Which team do you think is feeling better, you know, as they are on the plane back to Cleveland tied at one game apiece?
14: Well, I think it's going to be Cleveland because they're going back home. And the last time that they played there was when they were able to clinch the division series against the White Sox. What they didn't do early in that series was win the first two games at home. I don't know if they've announced who their game starter, or their starter is going to be in game three. If they want it to work out this way, it'll line up to have a Gavin Williams, who's one of their best pitchers, to be able to go in game three. He'd be on 4 days rest, which is what you normally have in a five-man rotation. So I think they're going to feel good about being back at home. But, you know, it's anybody's series right now with 1-1. That's the beauty of it. Teams that win game three, though, all time in a best of seven, go on to take the series 70% of the time. So I don't want to go with the sports cliche that this is a must-win game, but it's certainly very important if past is prologue for the way this series could play out.
0: Well, with that being said, how much do you think this is going to help both of these teams have this travel day and have a day off? I know the Guardians have played more games in the last handful of days than Tampa Bay, but still, just to kind of have that reset, knowing the series is knotted up at one.
14: I think it's huge. It's better for us as fans, too, that you know that when the bullpen gets a day of rest. We saw Brian Baker, the Rays closer today. Talk about great pitching. He's 4-for-4 in save opportunities in the postseason. He's closed every single one of their wins. He hasn't allowed a hit, so he's basically been untouchable. The Rays are 89-0 this year when they're leading after eight innings. It's really just remarkable the way that they have shut down games in the back end of the bullpen. But I think it's better for all of us as fans to say, okay, these teams are going to have all of their best arms available. You're not going into the eighth inning or the ninth inning with guys who aren't usually pitching in high leverage situations. So I'm happy to see that. And I know the managers will be too, that they can go in with their cabinets fully stocked, so to speak, for their bullpen and have everybody on a little bit more rest than what we saw at the beginning of this series.
1: He's Mike Cousins, ESPN Radio play-by-play. I'm Emmett Golden alongside Q Myers. It's game night on ESPN Radio. What have you thought of the way both managers have handled the first two games of this series?
14: I think they've made really smart moves. I'm just looking at my scorecard from today's game, and the Guardians had the most platoon advantages in baseball this year, meaning that their batter at the plate was of the opposite hand of the pitcher on the mound. So a righty on the mound, left-handed batter at the plate. They've got switch hitters in their starting lineup with Jose Ramirez and Brian Rocchio. And the last couple of games, Stephen Vogt has taken out Petey Halpin to put in Angel Martinez. And that was a big change, too, going into game five of the last round, because Martinez was 0-for-15 with eight strikeouts. He struck out tonight, but did reach base last night. They made a change for Patrick Bailey and Austin Hedges because Bailey's been swinging the bat well. And then the Rays made the change at second base today to take out Ben Williamson and put in Richie Palacios. So they've been very strategic with their moves of finding the small tweaks to be able to get upgrades. And I think they've been really smart about it. These are two teams that I said at the beginning of game one yesterday, these teams are not identical twins, but I think they're fraternal twins. They're related from the same parents and very closely related to each other. They don't hit a ton of home runs. They put the ball in play. They pitch well. They play great defense. I think the Rays overall this year have been the better team. But what do we know? Because we're tied at one going into game three.
0: Well, we'll close out with this, and we do appreciate you. Again, Mike Cousins is with us here on Game Night on ESPN Radio and the ESPN app. Liam Hicks, he drove in two runs. I know they were unearned, but he drove in two runs after the game, talked to Buster Olney, and said he, you know, felt like he was in a slump and really needed that to kind of get out of that slump. How much do you think that two-run drive-in that he had, how much that helped him moving forward?
14: I think it can be huge for him. He was 1-for-12 with one RBI in the postseason. They dropped him to hitting eighth in the order, and he comes through today going 2-for-3 and driving in a couple of runs. He was also at a disadvantage, too, because Parker Messick was a lefty starting today for the Guardians, and Hicks is a well-below-average hitter against left-handed pitching this year. He's been such a great addition for them, though. Coming over, they traded for him at the deadline from Miami. We had him on the pregame show as well, and he talked about how Nick Fortes, one of the other Rays catchers, who was acquired last year from Miami to Tampa Bay, helped him learn this staff, how welcoming everybody has been. That's a really hard job to do. So you got to imagine that the guy who is their regular backstop, to have him feeling well and also playing defense well, no doubt will be a boost for the Rays going forward.
1: And Mike, one last thing for you. You said you looked at your scorecard. How often do you make a mistake on your scorecard? I try to keep score every game I go to, and it's inevitable. At some point, I'm going to go down the sixth inning instead of the fifth inning. And I always mess up. How often do you make mistakes on your scorecard?
14: Well, you know, I avoid that, Emmett, because I count on my fingers to go when know when the next inning is. So I can only count to 10. So extra innings can't go past 11 for me. But I've been calling baseball in some form or fashion since 2008. So it's kind of like breathing air for me. Is basically whenever anything happens in the game, I'm immediately writing it down. I am a little riskier than others in that I score the game in pen.
1: Ooh.
14: So I do keep whiteout with me at all times. And that does burn me a few times a game, but I don't feel like I can see the pencil as well on the paper, and I want to be able to look down and know exactly what's going on. And I've got terrible handwriting, so if anything, it's my handwriting that hurts me more than actually what I'm writing down on the piece of paper. That's a great question, though. I've never been asked that before.
0: Well, Mike, Emmett makes a lot of mistakes, so you know.
1: But I ask good questions.
0: He does ask good questions. He does host a good radio show, but he makes a lot of mistakes, and that's why we work so well together.
1: Yep.
14: It takes two to make a thing go right. I know what
1: yes,
14: you're saying.
1: Yes, it does.
0: There
1: yes.
0: It goes. Shout out to Rob Bass. I like that. Mike, fantastic stuff. Great job on the call, as always. Have a safe travel. Continue the great job on the call, and we appreciate you, and I know we'll talk soon.
14: All right, Q. Emmett, thanks. Appreciate it.
0: Appreciate you. Great stuff. Mike Cousins right there, ESPN Radio play-by-play voice with us here on Game Night on ESPN Radio and the ESPN app. All I can always go back to, Emmett, is that your wife thought you couldn't read. So it's not like it's not like I'm talking trash. I mean, these are facts.
1: But listen, keep a score. You don't write words. You know what I'm saying?
0: But you got to write something.
1: You just, you know, write 4-3. You know what I'm saying?
0: But you got to write 4-3 in the right inning, in the right numbers.
1: That's what burns me, is let's say the fifth hitter in the third inning makes the last out. Instead of going over to the fourth inning, I stay right in that lane, and I go, oh, man, I messed it up, and I got to throw my scorecard.
0: So what I just learned is if we ever go bowling, you're not keeping score, golf or anything like that.
1: No.
0: Not that I can golf.
8: Emma, you got to use a pencil, bro. Easy to erase.
1: I guess so.
8: Your mistakes.
1: I don't use pencils ever, but
8: yeah. I'm just a suggestion.
1: Pencils are for suckers.
0: Look, what we learned here, fine gentlemen and ladies, don't let Emmett keep score of anything. Emmett keep score, because it's bound to go wrong.
15: Unless it's 2K.
1: There you go.
0: No,
1: thank you.
0: No,
1: yeah,
0: no.
1: Yeah.
0: Ring the bell.
8: And not
0: what?
8: The Silver Knights.
0: Ring. He's Emmett Golden. I'm Q Myers. I'm done with all y'all. Be your own people. Coming up next, are the hands down Super Bowl favorites in trouble? They're starting at 2-3. It's ESPN Radio, the ESPN app, SiriusXM, Channel 80.
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0: are in the books. The LA Rams, the super team of the 2026 season, they are now 2-3. 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He's Emmett Golden. I'm Q Myers. Emmett, how much trouble are the Rams in at 2-3 through 5 weeks?
1: They're not in any trouble at all. You know, they're not.
0: Speak on it.
1: So, first, let me start off by saying it's hard to win games in the NFL. We'll just start there.
0: Okay.
1: But let's look at who they got coming up.
0: Mm-hmm.
1: The Cardinals at home,
0: okay,
1: on the road against the Raiders, the Chargers at home, the Commanders on the road, the Cardinals on the road, then the Packers. I got a feeling they're going to win at least half of those games.
0: Yeah,
1: right?
0: probably the majority of those games.
1: Right, right. So, look, I get it. They're not hitting on all cylinders. They're not what we projected them to be. They're still a good football team. Like, they lost last night in overtime from a missed kick against a really good football team. You know, when that happens, when you have two teams playing at a high level, somebody's going to lose. And I don't look at it as necessarily a big problem for either team, whoever were to lose the game.
0: Yeah, but they also gave up 37 points. And in their three losses, what has, mm-hmm, been the common denominator? 37, 30, 27.
1: Right.
0: Right. They've given, yeah, up a lot of points. So their defense, which was their Achilles heel, which is what they went out and tried to address in the offseason to make sure that they were a lot better, going out and getting corners, acquiring them from, mm-hmm, the Chiefs, going and acquiring Myles Garrett, making sure that they Aaron Donald, bringing him out of retirement. Like,
1: yeah,
0: what they did is they specifically made sure they loaded up defensively so they didn't have the same problem that they had a year ago. We know they can score. Can,
1: right,
0: they stop somebody? That's the question. And so when they play, and I'm not talking about when they play the Cardinals or the Raiders or the Chargers, even the Commanders. I'm talking about when they play the Niners, when they play
1: the
0: Bills, when,
1: yeah,
0: they play the Chiefs, when they play, you know, teams in,
1: yeah,
0: the Seahawks.
1: Yeah.
0: Are you going to be able to stop them? Because that's what the challenge is. And now, I'm not saying they're in trouble, but they are sitting in third place in the NFC West. And that,
1: yeah,
0: might be hard to hurdle the teams in front of them.
1: Yeah, it may be. You know, they are third, but you look, how many games are they behind? So they're probably three games behind the top team.
0: Yeah.
1: It's a long season.
0: For sure.
1: It's a lot of time left. And, Myles Garrett, even if it takes him, let's say he's not back 100% until week 10. You got a strong 7-8 games or whatever, is left in your season at that point that I think he could make an impact on. So, it ain't as easy as we thought it would be, but I'm not worried about it, man. They're a game behind the Seahawks right now for second in that division. And, you know, who knows? We've seen teams start off hot. You know, last year I think of the Bucks, right? Tampa Bay.
0: Yeah.
1: When they start off 9-2, 7-2, something like that, and then they fell off a cliff. So I don't think the 49ers will fall off a cliff, but they got to play each other a few times, at least one more time, because they lost in the opening game of the year, which was a weird first week of the season. Everything's crazy. They were playing in Australia, and somebody had the really smart idea of flying out there the day before.
0: Yeah, them.
1: Yeah, right.
0: Them. Yeah. So
1: yeah,
0: that was
1: Sean
0: on them.
1: McVay. Yeah.
0: That's the thing, though. That's what I'm talking about. Like, you're looking at some of these teams, and the last quarter, I always like to break up the season into four quarters, even though I know there's 17 games. But
1: right,
0: the last quarter, Niners, Cowboys, Seahawks, Buccaneers, Seahawks. So two out of the last 3 weeks of the season, you want to talk about what might come down to the wire.
1: Right.
0: Those last 3 weeks right there where they play Seattle two out of the last three games of the year, that's going to be something right there. And that's the thing is, I'm not saying that they're in trouble, but you want to have a little bit of wiggle room. You
1: right,
0: want to have a little bit of, if you slip up here and there, then you're okay. Well, they've had their slip-ups. So now, mm-hmm, they're going to be looking at a situation, since they're sitting there in third place in the NFC West, that they want to be just about perfect. And again, you rattled off a bunch of those games that they should win.
1: Right.
0: But don't,
1: right,
0: slip up and not win one.
1: Oh,
0: you know what I mean?
1: Then it'll be a problem.
0: Yeah, exactly.
1: Then it'll be a problem. You know, I kind of dismiss week one for every team, whether they won or lost.
0: Yeah, but that was, but unfortunately, that was a divisional game. That's the problem. That's why I don't 100%. Like division games in the first week. Actually,
1: yeah,
0: I don't like division games in the first month for that,
1: yeah,
0: exact reason.
1: because nobody knows who they are in the first month of the season. You lose a close game on the road against Denver. Like, no shame in that to me. You lose a close game at home to the Bills, and again, in overtime, no shame in that. Now, they got six games here. All six are very winnable. Yep. And if they win four out of those six, I think they're right back in it. But to your point, if they split them, or God forbid, they only win two of those, then their season is over. And, you know, as a guy that covers the Browns, who would there's no way at the beginning of this I thought the Rams pick would be lower than the Browns pick, you know, at the end of the season, because they traded a first rounder for Myles Garrett. So obviously we keep our eye on that out here. I don't think they're in trouble, though. I'm not there yet. They can score. And if you can score in the NFL, you're going to have – because, look, you know what, like the Cardinals? Can the Cardinals score with the Rams? No, they can't.
0: No.
1: The Raiders can score a little bit, but can they score with the Rams? I don't know.
0: Yeah, I don't know either.
1: Yeah, Chargers, nah. Commanders, nah. Cardinals again, nah. So they should win, and they have to win these games. Not necessarily go undefeated in that six-game stretch, but they better be 5-1, 4-2.
0: That's what I'm saying. So there's a lot of pressure that they have on them now. I mean, and there's a lot of pressure that was put on them before the season even started. Because, again, everybody who's way smarter than me said this team had a chance of going 17-0. This team is just going to...
1: Nobody that said that is smarter than you.
0: I understand, but they have titles that are smarter than mine. Let's just put it like that.
1: Okay.
0: And all of us here on game night kept thinking, like, yeah, I don't know about that. And I remember you said, the minute Aaron Donald came out of retirement, you're like, yeah, I'm out.
1: Said, nope. I was like, nah, this is too much. You know what I'm saying? Because you need some worker bees. I know that sounds weird, but you really do.
0: Yeah, you're right.
1: On a football team, on a football team, you are as good as your role players, as your special teams group. That is where you really shine. Yeah, you got to have a quarterback, but if you got a quarterback and you have no depth, then it almost doesn't even matter. So, I didn't think that they were winning the Super Bowl once they really went all after the super team. But I'm not ready to say like they'll miss the playoffs.
0: No, I don't think they're going to miss the playoffs at all. I think that their overall record is going to be better than the Browns when it's all said and done. I'm sure it's going to be better than the Raiders when it's all said and done. But the problem is they're not playing in the Browns or the Raiders division. They're playing in the NFC West. Right? That's the problem. So those are some really good teams at the top when you're looking at the 49ers who haven't lost a game and the Seahawks who just took the 49ers to the brinks. Like, Seattle still has a really good defense. We're not even giving them that much props. They're the defending champs. So that division is so loaded outside of the Cardinals. That's why it's going to be difficult, in my opinion. You mentioned the Chargers. Could they be looking for a new franchise quarterback? Say it ain't so. It's next on ESPN Radio, the all-new ESPN app, SiriusXM, Channel 80, and tune in.
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0: SportsCenter. The NFL suspending people up in here. That's right. The Rams left tackle Alaric Jackson just got suspended for 2 games without pay for punching Bills linebacker Bradley Chubb following Monday night's game. Jackson was disciplined for violating the league's sportsmanship rule in the Rams 37-34 overtime loss to Buffalo. Rams coach Sean McVay says Jackson needs to make better decisions. The Rams are also making a decision at kicker. They have released Harrison Meavis, and they're signing Blake Groupie off of the Jets practice squad. Meavis missed a 50-yard field goal in the first quarter and had a 48-yard attempt blocked in overtime that would have won the game. In Major League Baseball, Dodgers manager Dave Roberts says Shohei Ohtani is convinced that he's close to breaking out of his slump. He will be in the lineup for Game 3 of the NLCS. So Ohtani went 0 for 4 with 2 strikeouts in Monday's loss against Milwaukee. Let's take a look at the ALCS. The Guardians fall to Tampa Bay 3-1, and there was a wonderful night from Freddie Peralta, who had 6 innings, 4 hits, no earned runs, 6 strikeouts, and 2 walks. Things even at 1 as it heads back to Cleveland. More game night in DMX with Q Myers and myself, Emmett Golden, here on ESPN Radio.
1: Coming up on the Wednesday edition of Unsportsmanlike with Evan Cohen, Chris Canty, and me, Michelle Smallman. 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
2: He's Emmett Golden. I'm Q Myers. 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Emmett, I just have to give you so much props. I don't know how you managed to get through a sports update knowing that I was on the other end laughing.
3: Oh, you were dying laughing.
2: I could not help. I was laughing so hard.
3: I couldn't look at you. I couldn't look at you because every time I looked up, it made me want to laugh. Oh, man, that was great. That was my favorite SportsCenter I've ever done.
4: I've never seen Q laugh that hard.
2: This dude said the NFL is suspending folks up in here. Now I want to hear you do a sports update with DMX party up in the background. That's what I want to hear.
3: Or even just different references, you know what I'm saying, of rap music throughout the update. That was, that was awesome.
2: Like, the next time you do a sports update, can we do, like, Snoop Dogg Ain't No Fun?
3: Yeah.
2: Right?
3: Ain't no fun if the kickers can't have none.
2: Apparently, if you're watching social media, apparently there's a little bit with the kicker
3: and
2: the homie's getting some as well. So, that's another subject, but.
3: I was
2: in full tear mode. Like, I was dying laughing. Renee was in my ear. I was up here rolling. I was glad you couldn't
3: hear me.
2: Then
3: Renee gets in my ear as I'm doing the SportsCenter update, too, talking about how hard you're laughing.
2: Oh, that's hilarious. Yeah. I don't know how you muscled through that and handled it, but hats off to you. Yes. Well done, because I would have been done. I'd have been, like, just gone to the next thing.
3: I've only seen you laugh harder once, and it is when I messed up Bo Nix's name. I didn't say Nix. I said something else. And, I mean, we came off the rails.
2: Yeah.
3: All right? We came off the rails when that happened.
4: I mean, we really got to peel back the onion, though.
3: Yeah.
4: Because this is all on Justin.
5: The common denominator for both of those instances was, in fact, me.
3: Really?
5: Okay. I was there for that one, too.
2: See?
3: Right. Okay.
5: Obviously, I was the one to press party up instead of the
3: SportsCenter band.
5: Right.
2: Yes, we both looked at each other like, well, all right.
3: I was like, I'm off the hook. You know?
2: I didn't know where we were going with that.
4: Oh,
2: that was too funny.
3: Live radio. Ain't nothing like it.
2: Yeah, that was, like I said, well done by you in L.A. with the Chargers. There's not a party going on right now. They are 0-5 on the season. We talked about, are the Rams in trouble? What about their roommates, right? What about the guys that pay rent there at SoFi Stadium, the Chargers? They're 0-5. And to the point now, Emmett, you know it's bad when now they're talking about could the Chargers move on from their quarterback?
3: Yeah,
2: wait, what?
3: It makes no sense at all. Listen, I'm not a huge Justin Herbert fan, and not that I have anything against him. I just think people believe he's better than I believe that
2: Agreed.
3: He is. Agreed. And I don't think he's bad. I just don't believe he's with Pat Mahomes, no. Josh Allen, Lamar Jackson, Brock Purdy, those guys.
2: Right.
3: I think he, you know, you could do
2: a
3: lot worse.
2: I think he's a good quarterback.
3: Exactly.
2: And
3: he's Baker Mayfield.
2: Yeah, that's
3: Baker
2: fair.
3: And that's no disrespect to anybody. Baker Mayfield's a good quarterback. Justin Herbert's a good quarterback. There's just another level above those guys. But I wouldn't trade him.
2: I don't see them doing that either. But the fact that the conversation is something like you don't hear conversations about quarterbacks that are really good being traded. And I know Lamar was a different situation. That was a money type thing, and obviously no team stepped up to the party to do that. Deshaun Watson, when he got traded to Cleveland, where you're at right now, he wasn't good. He was going through legal issues. He had all kind of stuff going on at the time when they made that trade. Baker Mayfield, they moved on from him because they traded for Deshaun Watson. Like, that's when quarterbacks get moved, when they're either at the end of their career and there's a young guy behind them that they're ready to, you know, pass the keys and hand the keys to the car over to that guy, or they're just not that good anymore. Justin Herbert doesn't fit in any one of those categories because, oh, by the way, the Chargers don't have someone that's waiting in the wings to take over.
3: No.
2: So I think that that's a silly conversation. But Adam Schefter, ESPN senior NFL insider, was asked about teams looking to trade for Justin Herbert this morning on Unsportsmanlike. Check it out.
6: There was a team I was talking to last week that was like, you know, it would be interesting that if the Chargers were to consider trading Justin Herbert, they're like, maybe you could get 3 first-round draft picks for him. This team was saying, you know what? The Chargers should think about that because they would get 3 ones. They'd have their own one. You start over. They've had Justin Herbert for 7 years. They haven't won a playoff game with him there. They're winless this year. Why not start it over? And I reached out to somebody with the Chargers, and I shared what somebody said, and they were very clear. We never once have brought up the idea nor thought about whether we should trade Justin Herbert. That is a sentence that has never been uttered in their building, nor would they consider it. Now, maybe they could change their mind in the next month. Maybe something would change it. That was not the sense I got last week at all.
3: Yeah, and I'm not surprised by that at all. What could they get for him? They could obviously get 3 ones or whatever.
2: Let me ask you this. Let me stop you here. Why would you give up 3 ones for Justin Herbert, who's played for the Chargers for 7 years and doesn't have 1 playoff win? And, oh, by the way, he comes with a $52.5 million salary.
3: Because people are desperate for quarterbacks in the NFL. I mean, in simplest terms, look, it just is what it is. That's why they don't let guys go, you know, because it's so hard to find a quarterback. Like, again, the Browns obviously messed it up, but they had Baker Mayfield and thought, oh, we could get a guy that's even better. He was not, you know, and I think that was a cautionary tale for a lot of people. Also, Jim Harbaugh has went way too deep in his love for Justin Herbert for them to even to do that, because he's essentially throughout the first 4 or 5 weeks of the season said, we got to do more for Justin. We're letting Justin down. Teammates need to step up. Have really just been like, Justin's awesome. It's everybody else's fault to a certain extent. Maybe I'm embellishing a little bit, but they're in too deep with Justin Herbert. And to your point, if you don't have anything, they'll trade Justin Herbert when they're tearing it down to the studs and rebuilding, and Harbaugh won't be there when they do it.
2: Right, and when they have someone that could replace Justin Herbert.
3: Mm-hmm.
2: Right. It's like a job. Don't leave the job until you have the replacement. You know what I mean? Like, it doesn't make any sense. It is too hard to get a quarterback. That's the hardest position to find. You getting a franchise quarterback in the NFL, I don't care how many picks you have. That don't guarantee that you're going to get your franchise quarterback. It'll give you ammunition to go get your guy, but you don't know until you have that guy. Look, I cover a team that made the decision to sit down their franchise quarterback in Derek Carr. They moved on from him, and then they went through a carousel of quarterbacks from that time till now when they have Fernando Mendoza. And look what it took for them to go and get Fernando Mendoza. Mm-hmm. It literally took them winning 3 games last year to be in position to go get Fernando Mendoza. But they went through Jimmy G. They went through Brian Hoyer. They went through Aiden O'Connell, who's still on the team. Desmond Ridder. They went to Geno Smith. I mean, you know what I mean? Like, they went through all Kirk Cousins is here now. I mean, you know what I mean? Like, they've gone through all these quarterbacks in the time when they had one quarterback who might not have been the greatest quarterback, but at least you consistently knew who you had.
3: Yeah, same.
2: Look at the Browns.
3: I would say same situation where I'm at. You did say what you want to about Baker Mayfield. He's been better than Deshaun Watson over the past 5 years.
2: Yeah.
3: You know, that's for sure.
2: He won a playoff game.
3: And we had P.J. Walker. All right, Bailey Zappi, you know, and a partridge in a pear tree. It's been a whole bunch of Joe Flacco, a whole bunch of quarterbacks. So I'm with you. The only way I see them moving on from Justin Herbert is years down the line when they go, we're tearing it down.
2: Right.
3: It's a full rebuild. Let's go ahead and get as many picks as we can, and let's try to start this thing over. And they're nowhere close to that because you don't bring in Jim Harbaugh and have him as your head coach if you're going to start over.
2: No, they have problems. They're 0-5, but right now their number one problem is not their quarterback. He's not playing well.
3: Yeah,
2: nobody on that team is playing well.
3: No.
2: I would say their OC is probably highly overrated.
3: Mm-hmm.
2: Their head coach at this time might be a little overrated as well, just because he hasn't got this thing figured out. Their defense, their running game, their offensive line is in struggles, and they're injured again. Like, they've got a lot of things that are going wrong. Justin Herbert isn't their number one issue and shouldn't be the guy that they're talking about, you know, potentially moving on from it. And I'm with you. When they do that, it'll be because, one, he's much older. Jim Harbaugh's long gone. Like the Rams, when they move on from Matt Stafford at some point, guess what? They've got a young fella waiting in the wings that they just drafted in the first round.
3: Yep. And that's why they picked him this year, because they don't expect to be picking high.
2: Exactly.
3: You know, and they traded away their first-round pick next year, too, because they said, let's go ahead and get our guy now. Let's raise him in this system so there won't be, at least they don't believe that there'll be a tremendous drop-off. Obviously, there's going to be some type of drop-off because Stafford is awesome. But we'll see, you know, what happens. So, no, you got to get you better have the guy before you get rid of a quarterback. If he leaves, he leaves, but usually don't let quarterbacks leave.
2: Big facts. Big facts. Real quick. If you could hit us up on socials, you can at eGoldie80, at ESPN Radio, at your boy Q254. Rashard said, since we're quoting DMX, what these coaches want from a kicker. Somebody let me know.
3: Yeah. I was about to mix in some other songs, but I was like, I'm not going to force it.
2: Right.
3: I'm not going to force it.
2: Well, that one guy has a suggestion for you. He said, nope, next update, use LL. Mama said knock you out because that's what Freddie Peralta did to the Gardos.
3: Hey, wow. Man, come on.
2: Wow. That's
3: cool, man. Thank you for
2: that. Wait, why are we ringing the bell? He did knock him out.
3: That was wrong.
2: No, he didn't knock him out.
3: It's 1-1.
2: I know, but he knocked him out of this game.
4: Yeah, but why are you egging it on?
2: Because if we get to... No, hold on.
4: Let's be your own people, man.
2: No. We got to keep it a buck.
3: What?
2: This is not Cleveland Guardians Radio Network. This is not ESPN Radio. So if we could play Gardos all the time, and then Freddie Peralta goes out there and balls out, we got to give him props. Mama said knock you out. Freddie Peralta said gotcha.
3: We can give him props. We don't thank you for the
2: thing. Now that's foul.
3: You see the shirt? We standing on ground.
2: You don't even know how to say it right.
3: I don't, but that's all right because it's Gardos all the time. That's all I know. Listen, hat tip, Freddie Peralta and all that, and Justin Herbert ain't getting traded. Back to you, Q.
2: Yeah, that one guy said, so the Jets have multiple first rounders for the next draft. Do they pull the trigger for Herbert? No. No. Yeah.
3: They want to get a guy that's theirs.
2: Yeah, you know, get their guy, get him on a rookie contract, and go from there.
3: Yep.
2: They don't need to try to fast track it with a guy that has not won any playoff games in 7 years.
3: Right. No, they don't want to do it.
2: Zero. None. Nada. Settle. It don't matter what language you say it in.
3: You said,
4: hey, great job, man.
2: Hey, look, every once in a while I hit that Espanol. You know what I'm saying?
3: Yeah, right.
4: Así me gusta, así me gusta.
2: Hey, me gusta.
3: Hey, you know what I'm saying?
2: Señor Q. I'm just saying.
3: Okay.
2: He's Emmett Golden. I am Señor Q. It's game night here on ESPN Radio. Coming up next, should the Dodgers lose their mind and sit Shohei Ohtani for game number 3? It's coming up next on ESPN Radio, the ESPN app, and SiriusXM Channel 80.
7: 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Arch Manning leads the Longhorns into a pivotal showdown with the Florida Gators. 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
9: I would argue if you look at the historical evidence, this might not even be a hot take. Because if you look at the last two seasons in the NFL, 2024 and 25, top five scoring defenses average 13 wins. When the Vikings in their franchise history have a top five scoring defense, they win 76% of their games.
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0: 3-2 again. Swing and a miss. Strike three. Change up for Freddy Peralta. He pumps his fist, pounds it against his chest as he walks off with very likely his last pitch of the night.
1: Hey, man, Freddy Peralta was not allowing the homies to get none. Mm-hmm. Not on this evening as he pitched six innings strong, six strikeouts. And, of course, the Guardians, they took the L. Tampa Bay, they win 3-1. I don't know why it had to be of course, but I just dropped it in there anyway because that's kind of what I do at times.
2: That's how highlight. You get down.
1: I know. That highlight coming in is courtesy of ESPN Radio. It is game night on ESPN Radio, the all-new ESPN app, SiriusXM Channel 80, and TuneIn. 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He's Emmett Golden. I'm Q Myers. And, I mean, it was the Freddy Peralta show. There's no doubt about it. I mean, just six innings long, six innings strong, and just dominant pitching. Fastball was rolling. They don't call him Fastball Freddy for no reason. And, I mean, he was getting it done early. You know, even, the first inning, he threw seven pitches. I mean, at first it looked like that game was just going to – I was going to snap and the game was going to be over. And, I mean, it started to slow down towards the end. But, man, it was rolling early, and it's because Freddy Peralta and the way he was pitching.
2: Yeah, Peralta was dealing. Messick for the Guardians was it was rolling. Even as great as Peralta was, Messick didn't give up any earned runs.
1: Right.
2: You know, everything that came through kind of came off of an error that happened. So, you know, it was a well pitched game. And look, Peralta, when I felt good as somebody who is a Guardians fan and covers them in Cleveland, because I tell myself the Guardians hit the fastball really well. They couldn't tell. He was elevating it, you know. And then second time through the line, the lineup, he started switching up, you know, throwing stuff off of the fastball and really had the Guardians tied up in knots. So, you know, not a ton of hits in a game for either team. It was a well-pitched game tonight.
1: Yeah, it really was. And so the Rays did what they had to do after the Guardians took game one on their

0: You know, our game six, we'll see how it goes. But tied up at one apiece, and I think if you're maybe if you're the Rays, you're like, man, it'd been great to be up 2-0 right now. But ultimately, when you look and go, we could have been down 0-2. Yeah. I think the Rays feel good, and I think the Guardians feel great about going home knowing this thing is tied at a game apiece.
1: Absolutely. I mean, again, they did what they had to do. They went there, and they won one. That's all that you got to ask for. Matter of fact, Stephen Vogt, their manager, here he is on going back home, tied up at one.
2: Yeah, we feel great. Obviously, we would have loved to have taken tonight. That would have been really big. And we had our position and our opportunities to do that. But going home 1-1 to go have three games in front of our fans and in Cleveland, we feel really good about that. And we're excited to get it going.
0: Yeah, it's the best of five, and you got three at home, the first three.
1: Yeah.
0: You know, so you should feel really, really good about that. And I know that they do. And Progressive Field will be rocking. I know I was looking. It wasn't completely sold out there in Tampa Bay. You know, the crowd was loud. Crowd was into it.
1: Oh, so now he's throwing shade at the fans?
0: There was some empty seats. It was some empty seats in there, which I was surprised to see.
1: Yeah, man. It's a tough crowd, man.
0: I'm not judging. I'm just saying there were some empty seats. There will not be empty seats.
1: Now, next thing we're going to hear is that Tampa Bay is not a baseball city. Oh, man, watch out. Now that we're going to hear.
0: No, I'm not. I have a belief, Q. You never give highly motivated professional athletes more motivation. So I'm not going to get on here and take shots at the Tampa Bay Rays. They're the best team in the American League. They've been that way all year long. It's going to be difficult for
1: now
0: the Guardians to beat them.
1: That's the cleanup right there. I hear you. I see you. I'm picking up what you're laying down right there. Emmett Golden with the ultimate cleanup job. And look, there is pressure on Tampa Bay now. Their job is they have to go to Cleveland and win one.
0: Yep, they got to get it back.
1: They have to get back to Tampa Bay and not on a one-way flight. You know what I mean? They have to be on one where they're not the only team flying, I guess I should say. Right? They've got to make sure that when they head back to Tampa Bay, there's a team on their flight headed back with them. They have to force it back to Tampa Bay. That's the pressure that the Guardians have put on them.
0: No doubt. And, you know, I think it's a tall task to beat the Rays three games in a row.
1: For sure.
0: But if you're the Guardians, you got to take two or three. You take two or three, you feel really good, you know, heading back to Tampa, but you got two games to win one.
1: Absolutely. Look, you feel a lot better than the Dodgers feel right now as they're down.
0: That's the
1: truth. Yeah, they're down 2-0 right now to the Milwaukee Brewers, and now there's questions about Shohei Ohtani. Should he not be in the lineup? Should they sit him down? Should they bench him? Heaven forbid you use the word bench and Shohei Ohtani at the same time. That's almost like dog cussing someone.
0: Sacrilege.
1: But that conversation is out there right now. So here's Dave Roberts, the Dodgers manager, on, you know, if Shohei should be in the starting lineup in game three.
3: I did talk to Sho, had a great conversation. He's adamant. He feels good enough to be in there. He's close to finding something with his swing, and I feel great about it. And so, yeah, he wants to be in there and help us win a ball game and win a championship. So great conversation, and I'm excited about having him in there.
0: Yeah, you man, listen, you just win or lose with Shohei.
1: You got
0: right?
1: to, right?
0: Yeah.
1: You have to.
0: Yeah, you just if Shohei doesn't show up, okay, so what?
1: Right.
0: You only won back-to-back World Series, you know, with him, and who knows how many more you'll win with him. You don't bench a guy like Shohei.
1: No.
0: I don't care how he's playing.
1: No, if I'm going down, I'm going down with my best in there.
0: Yep.
1: It's that simple. I can move him around the lineup. That's fine.
0: Mm-hmm.
1: You know, we can shuffle the lineup a little bit. We can put him in a position where we think, okay, maybe he'll benefit here.
0: Yeah.
1: But there ain't no way I'm talking about benching Shohei Ohtani. Not a chance. Not even thinking about it.
0: You're talking about arguably the best player in baseball. You don't bench that guy. I don't care how much he struggles. If they want an example, all they got to do is look at Jose Ramirez with the Guardians. Jose had a bad season. And since the playoffs have started, he's really picked it up. So you don't punt on Shohei.
1: And the only way I see them sitting him down is if he's just too injured to go. If he just can't go.
0: Yeah,
1: but
0: if you can't, you can't.
1: If you can't, you can't. But if you have a slight chance that you can, you're going. And Shohei, he's going. There's no doubt about that. He's Emmett Golden. I'm Q Myers. Sports Center All Night with Jay Reynolds is coming up next on ESPN Radio and the all-new ESPN app.
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1: On SportsCenter all night. We have game two of the ALCS between the Guardians and Rays.
2: Biggest at bat of the night after an error on Ramirez. Left on left. He drops into the gap right center field. That's a base hit. And Liam Hicks with a two-out, two-run single. Now it's 3-0 Tampa Bay.
1: We have the latest with Shohei Ohtani and the Dodgers as they get ready for Game 3 down 0-2.
3: To be clear, it was never a benching. It was more of, hey, man, if you're not feeling good enough that you can feel like you can perform up to your ability, then we'll pivot. We'll give you a couple days. And so he'll be in there.
1: All 32 NHL teams are in action for the Frozen Frenzy.
2: It's in the Devils' race out. Pass up ahead for Jack. It's a breakaway, Jack, and he scores! Breakaway overtime game-winning goal. For Jack Hughes.
1: Plus, the football world reacts to a classic between the Bills and the Rams.
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5: 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Will baseball's best player be playing baseball this week? That's straight ahead. NLCS resumes on Wednesday. Tuesday, the ALCS in the spotlight. Guardians taking the series opener on the road in St. Petersburg. As for game two at the Trop, it was scoreless to the fourth.
2: Count is 2-1. Here it comes. Swinging a grounder, third base. Ramirez, and it gets by Jose Ramirez into left field. The Rays are on the board as Mesa scores. Simpson goes to third, and Williamson is into second base. It's the Rays 1, the Guardians nothing in the bottom of the fourth as the ball got by the Cleveland cornerstone at third, Jose Ramirez.
5: Rays breaking through, taking advantage of that error. And Tampa Bay was not done.
2: Second and third with two out for Liam Hicks. Biggest at bat of the night after an error on Ramirez. Left on left. He drives into the gap right center field. It's a base hit. Simpson scores. Williamson touches home coming in from second. And Liam Hicks with a two out, two run single in the last of the fourth. We were tied 0-0, and now it's 3-0 Tampa Bay.
5: Rays out in front by three. Unearned runs, all of them. Then the Rays starter does his job.
2: 3-2 again. Swing and a miss, strike three. Change up for Freddy Peralta. He pumps his fist, pounds it against his chest as he walks off with very likely his last pitch of the night.
5: Cleveland would get on the scoreboard with an RBI double in the seventh. But that's as close as the Guardians would get.
2: The pitch. Ground ball up the middle. Wells, the shortstop there behind the bag. Throws to first, and the ball game is over. Brian Baker remains perfect. Closing games for the Rays here in the postseason. And Tampa Bay wins it 3-1. This best of seven ALCS heads to Cleveland, Ohio, tied one game apiece.
5: Mike Cousins calling it here on ESPN Radio. 3-1 the final. First two are split at the Trop. The Rays even the series. They are 4-0 in franchise history when trailing 1-0 in a best of seven. They're the only unbeaten franchise. They get 300 runs in the fourth en route to the win. Tampa Bay manager Kevin Cash.
6: Yeah, big knock by Liam Hicks there after the one run came in through the air, but put some pressure on the defense. I mean, Jose Ramirez is as good as any third baseman there is in the game. And, you know, we were fortunate to maybe catch a break there. But once you catch the break, it's kind of what you do with it. And Liam picked us up in a big way. He had a lot of good at-bats against Messick tonight, who's obviously very tough.
5: Liam Hicks goes 2-for-3 with the 2 RBI, and after the win, chatted with our Buster Olney.
7: Freddy Peralta's velocity was up tonight. What did you think of his stuff?
8: Unbelievable. I mean, yeah, they call him Fastball Freddy for a reason, and it was working today. Just so happy for him. I mean, he works his butt off. To see how good he is right now, this is unbelievable.
7: First pitch strikes is 17 to 24 batters he faced. How important was that and what he was doing tonight?
8: I think that establishes everything. You know, no one likes hitting in a 0-1 count, and it makes it so much tougher. So credit to him for being able to land all kinds of pitches in the zone. That was great.
7: You had a good view of the ground ball hit to Jose Ramirez. What was your reaction as you see it go through his legs?
8: I mean, you got to take advantage of those moments when that happens. So, when I was coming up to the plate, I thought about that. And, you don't really see that happen with him. He's such a good player. But luckily, we were able to capitalize.
7: And you get the two-run single. How did that feel?
8: Oh, unbelievable. I mean, yeah, I've been pressing a little bit here, trying to get some hits, trying to help the team win as much as I can. So that felt great.
7: How you feeling about the series 1-1?
8: Yeah, I mean, it's a dogfight. This is a good team we're up against. So every game comes right down to the wire. So it's been a ton of fun, but hopefully we can keep it going.
7: William, thanks.
5: William Hicks, 2-for-3. He had been 1-for-12 with one RBI this postseason. He was dropped to 8th in the order, drove in 2 runs en route to the win for the Rays, 3-1 over the Guardians in Game 2. Cleveland's loss, snapping a 4-game win streak. They are headed home, though, with the series tied at 1. Cleveland manager Stephen Vogt.
0: Yeah, we feel great. Obviously, we would have loved to have taken tonight. That would have been really big. And we had our position and our opportunities to do that. But going home 1-1 to go have 3 games in front of our fans and in Cleveland, we feel really good about that. And we're excited to get it going.
5: He did see, though, Jose Ramirez with that fourth inning error that led to 3 unearned runs.
0: Yeah, I haven't seen a replay from straight on yet, but what it looked like is took that first hop, Jose kind of got stuck. It looked like he just didn't move his feet. And I don't know if it hit the lip or not on the second hop, but looked like he sat back a little bit with his feet set instead of moving his feet. So tough break right there, and obviously they capitalized.
5: At the plate, Jose Ramirez 1-for-4 with his 49th career postseason hit, but Cleveland comes up short. They lose game 2, 3-1, series even at a game apiece. Game 3 Thursday from Cleveland, 6 o'clock Eastern. Wednesday, game 3 of the NLCS. Dodgers heading home after dropping the first 2 in Milwaukee, and L.A. will likely have Shohei Ohtani in the lineup. Manager Dave Roberts saying Ohtani was convicted and adamant that he's close to recovering, so he will be in the lineup for Game 3. He went 0-for-4 with a pair of strikeouts in the 7-4 loss to the Brewers in Game 2 on Monday. Dave Roberts said he would be checking with Ohtani to gauge whether he would continue playing.
9: I did talk to Sho, had a great conversation. He's adamant. He feels good enough to be in there. He's close to finding something with his swing, and I feel great about it. And he wants to be in there and help us win a ball game and win a championship. So great conversation, and I'm excited about having him in there. It's everything. It's the upper body, it's the knee, and he's just not perfect. He's not. But in his words, he's ready to go.
5: Ohtani hasn't homered since August 18th. He's driven in 1 run since then. 11-for-70 with 29 strikeouts to finish the regular season. ESPN insider Tim Kirkchen.
10: Well, I understand it, 3-for-20. He also finished the season in a 13-for-70. And the 24 straight games without a homer ties his longest such streak in his major league career. However, I spoke to 2 major league managers today and asked them point blank, what would you do with Ohtani? And they said, if he's healthy, he has to play. The presence in the order, for one, and it would be embarrassing to take him out of the lineup if he is healthy enough to play. You can't tell me there are 9 better hitters on the Dodgers. So the only way you take him out of the lineup, if he says, my body is killing me, the knee is not responding, and I shouldn't be in there, now they have an excuse to take him out. But as long as he says, I can do this, you have to put him out there because he's the best player most people have ever seen. You can't sit him down in almost a must-win situation.
11: Right. And this, by the way, is not to make any excuses for Shohei Ohtani, but it's not just Shohei Ohtani. L.A. is 2-for-26 with runners in scoring position.
10: Right, and Andy Páez is 2-for-3. The rest of the team is 0-for-23 with runners in scoring position. So, again, Ohtani is swinging the bat right now as badly as I've ever seen. He chased a pitch I've never seen him go after. He looked that bad on it. But this is going to come around. Every time we question this guy, he then seems to follow up and do something really impressive. I'm not suggesting that's going to happen here, but he needs to be in the lineup unless he's too injured to do so.
5: Dodgers trail the best of seven, two games to Love. Game three Wednesday. It's here on ESPN Radio. Our coverage starts at 7:30 Eastern time. Every pitch of baseball's postseason is here on ESPN Radio. Right now, SportsCenter all night. Speaking of postseasons, the WNBA Finals getting underway this week. Valkyries hosting the first two. The Dream, they've been busy trying to find a spot to host in Atlanta since their home court holds about 3,500. Tuesday, we learned games three and four will be at State Farm Arena, home of the Hawks. ESPN's Alexa Philippou.
12: I just got off the phone with Hawks CEO Steve Kunin, and he told me that, look, this is a very complicated situation because you have multiple teams involved, including multiple NBA teams, because the Hawks season opener was involved there. You have different ownership groups for those teams between the W and the NBA. Then you also have multiple TV partners. You have multiple leagues involved. But this was a situation where everyone was kind of rowing in the same direction, and there was a shared commitment to make this work for the Dream fans and the WNBA as a whole. And so it is a little complicated because you have the league and the networks agreeing to then, as you said, move up game three a day early. Then game four, we have this sort of doubleheader situation, and it sounds like what they're actually going to do is they're going to do a whole kind of flipping their arena situation in between this WNBA Finals game and the Hawks season opener. I asked that it takes 3+ hours to actually change out the court. They're going to go from the Dream's court to the Hawks court. They have to then get the seats all set up again. They have to even change the broadcast camera. So it sounds like maybe it would be an easy fix if, you know, like for us looking from the outside in, but there's a lot of moving parts here to make it work. But there is a sure commitment that even if this is a sort of messy situation, even if it's not perfect, that they wanted to make sure they got it right.
5: WNBA Finals begin Saturday with the best of seven between the Valkyries and the Dream. SportsCenter all night, ESPN Radio.
13: There's only 7 seconds on the clock. There are no timeouts. This is going to end up in a tie if they don't spike it. Wow. It ends up in a tie.
14: Trying to gain more for the kick. The right call is honestly, like, we can go clock it early.
15: I'm happy it wasn't a loss, and I'm sad it wasn't a win. That's how I feel.
5: Dallas played a winless team using an undrafted rookie quarterback. Eagles kicked a go-ahead field goal with 8 seconds left in the game. Giants, Commanders played each other. They were each inside the other's 25 in overtime. Yet none of those four teams in the division won in week five. In Washington, the seat's been warm under coach Dan Quinn. Sunday's tie there didn't help. Lack of clock management in the end. The game ending without the Commanders able to stop the clock or getting the kicking team on the field. Packers defensive end Micah Parsons on his podcast saying what Jalen Daniels did at the end of the game probably cost Quinn his job. Dan Quinn was the defensive coordinator in Dallas a few years ago when Parsons was there.
16: Jalen Daniels probably cost my man Dan Quinn his job, to be honest with you.
17: That's tough.
16: To be honest with you. And I'm a big Jalen Daniels fan. But the reality is, like, he probably cost a lot of people their jobs this past weekend.
17: So you put none of that on the coaches here?
16: Hey, bro, and all respectfully, we get coached so much on these situations that, like, I'm a defensive player, and it's programmed in me. I know what to do in those situations.
17: 100%.
16: There's no way I'm taking a sack with 14 seconds of no timeouts. Like, and then, like, this is just, and mind you, it would be different if Jaden Daniels was a rookie. This is your third year. You've been to the NFC Championship game. You've been in big moments before. And to me, like, even after sack, you're casually getting up.
5: Micah Parsons on the edge with Micah Parsons. Then there was the Rams and Bills on Monday Night Football, and specifically special teams. Buffalo kicker Tyler Bass, 3 for 3 on field goal attempts. Rams kicker Harrison Mevis missed both of his tries, including one that was blocked in overtime.
18: I thought offensively and defensively we battled. Thought some of the coverage units, we did some really good stuff. And in the kicking game, especially with our PAT field goal, not even close to good enough. It cost us the game tonight.
5: Rams coach Sean McVay, who moved on from his kicker on Tuesday. Ian Rappaport from the NFL Network.
19: Harrison Mevis is out with the Los Angeles Rams. Obviously, you had the block last night. You had the missed field goal earlier. It has been a struggle all season with that unit. They're bringing in Blake Groupie. He was with the Jets practice squad, actually. He spent some time with the Rams himself. They know him well. it's a significant change. And we saw the Sean McVay press conference. That is as real as it gets. Talk about accountability with your team, with players. The media is hearing, players are hearing that as well. They heard him stand up there and go, I needed to be better, and today he made a major change.
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21: You're probably feeling the pressure of all the expectations that everyone had for you at the beginning of this season. You were favored to win every game. You're favored to win the Super Bowl. And now the 49ers are undefeated. The Seahawks just lost a close game to them. They're sitting above you in the standings. And you've got injuries. You have to wonder what the vibes are like in the building with the Rams right now based on the results given the expectations this group had before the season. They have to be frustrated.
22: Feeling the pressure to get this group to the postseason and to have them contend for a championship. They came close last year. They lost in the NFC Championship game. This year, they added Myles Garrett, somebody that hasn't had any success once you get to the postseason football. You're talking about Devontae Adams, who's never won a championship. There are guys on this roster that are decorated, that have Hall of Fame resumes, that don't have a Super Bowl ring on their finger. And so I think Sean McVay feels that. Remember, Aaron Donald came back this season for the chance to play with Myles Garrett in hopes of contending for a championship. I got to imagine that Sean McVay feels all of that, and the question then becomes, if the pressure is on him, does that have a trickle-down effect to the rest of his locker room? Are the Rams the best version of themselves, or are they feeling the pressure of the expectations that everybody placed on them coming into this season?
20: That's our Chris Candy. Rams releasing their kicker after that showing on Monday Night Football. As for the Bills, running back James Cook essentially got a strongly worded email. Coach Joe Brady saying there would have to be consequences if his fumbling issues continue. Cook had two fumbles Monday, including one in overtime. That's now four on the season and 11 since the start of last season. Making your mark in your debut. That's next. SportsCenter All Night continues. It's ESPN Radio.
1: 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Arch Manning leads the Longhorns into a pivotal showdown with the Florida Gators. 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
2: You're somewhere in there. Is it clear?
3: 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We got a fight.
4: And it's Peterson that's going to drop the gloves in his NHL debut. He gets a taker to go, and it's Jorian Donovan, whose dad at one point played for the Senators. Peterson, 3, 4, 5, rights. Dan Donovan comes back with a couple. He lands a few on Peterson. Peterson shakes it off, lands another couple rights, and they switch to their lefts. Peterson with an uppercut, and a haymaker over the top, follows back with another uppercut. Donovan returning a few, and some more uppercuts from Peterson. A fantastic tilt between two rookies in the National Hockey League. Welcome to the NHL, young man. Blues fans are going to love you.
5: There's mom and dad. Look at mom. She's so disappointed. She needs to take a breath. Get a beer, mom.
1: Go ahead, mom. 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Memorable debut there, and it comes in a blowout win.
4: Now there's 12-11 to go here in the third. Suter to the front of the net. He scores! A slapper to the goal. Beats Erson. And the Blues have gone on top 4-1. 12:06 to go. Suter with two in the game.
1: 4-1 there. They go on to a 7-2 win. Three different players scoring two goals for the Blues in the same game for the first time since 2022. Blues, the 7-2 win over the Senators. St. Louis, not the only team putting up seven on Tuesday.
6: Off a face-off, puck picked up here, and failure to clear from Soucy in front of chance, and they score. Matthew Tkachuk to Brady Tkachuk, and this game is tied. Brady Tkachuk has his first goal as a Panther, and this game is tied at one with 17:33 to go in the second. Seth Jones across Brady Tkachuk. Seth Jones straight on Matthew in the circle. A shot from Reinhart wide off the end boards, bounces, and they score, and it's Brady Tkachuk completing the hat trick. 3-1 Panthers, a power play goal. Brady Tkachuk, three consecutive goals here in the second period, and the Panthers lead by a pair, and Brady Tkachuk, a hat trick.
1: Natural hat trick for Brady Tkachuk, also picked up an assist in the 7-3 win over the Blue Jackets. Brady Tkachuk, first player in NHL history with a natural hat trick, where his brother assisted on all three. Matthew Tkachuk tying a franchise record with five assists in a game. Panthers beat the Blue Jackets 7-3, 104.3 WQAM with the call. Mammoth and Maple Leafs.
7: Penalty coming up, and it's going to be against Toronto. Here's a 2-on-1 shorthanded. This is Hayden and Stenlin. Hayden shoots, canceled out by Blankenberg. They score! Sergachev shorthanded, and it's 3-0.
1: 3-0 there. Mammoth go on to a 5-4 win over the Maple Leafs. Mammoth 41-0 when scoring at least five goals in a game in their franchise history. KSL Sports Zone with the call. Mammoth a 5-4 win. Five different goal scorers tying their most in a game this season. Maple Leafs scoring two goals after trailing 5-2. Still never been a three-goal comeback win on Frozen Frenzy night. Golden Knights and Predators.
8: Hanifin threw it across the top of the crease, but wide. Out the back door, Coghlan chips it on from distance, and a save by Saros. Hanifin centers, they score! Trevor Connolly, a one-time shot. Vegas leads 4-2 on Trevor Connolly's third goal of the season.
1: Fox Sports 98.9, Golden Knights a 5-2 win over the Predators. Jack Eichel scores for the fourth time this season. He has 13 points on the season, tied with Sebastian Aho for the third in the NHL behind Connor McDavid and Evan Bouchard. Golden Knights' fifth win in their last six games. They score five in the win over the Predators. Jets score five. They beat the Wild 5-2. Jets four wins in their first six games for the third consecutive season. They won the President's Trophy in the 24-25 season, missed the playoffs last year. Blackhawks also scoring five. They get past the Penguins 5-3. Patrick Kane reaches 894 career assists. Connor Bedard, first point of the season. Blackhawks get the win, scoring five. The team that would score in overtime gets a fifth goal between the Devils and the Red Wings.
2: Looks to angle one left. Oh, and the pass is behind Arvidsson. The Devils race out. Pass up ahead for Jack. It's a breakaway. Jack, and he scores! Breakaway overtime. Game-winning goal for Jack Hughes as the Devils defeat the Detroit Red Wings 5-4.
1: Devils Hockey Network. Jack Hughes, 11th career overtime game winner. Second most in Devils franchise history. Patrick Elias with 16. Jack Hughes now has 11. Islanders get past the Canucks 3-2. Matthew Schaefer gets two assists. 14th career multi-point game.
3: We went up by two goals, and then they, you know, fought back. So I think we just had to, you know, stick back to our game in that third. Get pucks deep. We can't force plays, but we just got to work them low, get pucks to the net. And, you know, I think we had one good shift there, and Palms buried that one to go up. So then we got a, you know, power play at the end of the game, and I think we just had to end it there, play hard D-zone, and, you know, just play Islanders hockey.
1: Islanders with a 3-2 win over the Canucks. Heading home, all evened up. That's next. It's ESPN Radio.
0: 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Up 2-0, the Milwaukee Brewers head to Los Angeles looking to move one step closer to the World Series. 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
1: Where does the NLCS head from here, even with a two-game lead for the Brewers? That's coming up on Unsports. 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
1: Rams make a roster change, releasing their kicker as part of the fallout from the Monday Night Football loss. Shohei Ohtani will be in the lineup for Game 3 of the NLCS. ALCS moves to Ohio after a split in Florida.
2: The pitch. Ground ball up the middle. Wells, the shortstop there behind the bag. Throws to first, and the ball game is over. Brian Baker remains perfect. Closing games for the Rays here in the postseason. And Tampa Bay wins it 3-1. This best of seven ALCS heads to Cleveland, Ohio, tied one game apiece.
1: Rays even the series. They are 4-0 in franchise history when they dropped the opener of a best-of-seven series. You heard Game 2 here on ESPN Radio. Mike Cousins had the call. Back to the Trop. Mike?
2: Thank you, Jay. Jose Ramirez is at the center of everything that has to do with Cleveland baseball over the last 15 years. On Tuesday night, though, it was on the wrong side of things for the Cleveland Guardians. A two-out error in the fourth that led to three unearned runs by the Tampa Bay Rays. Final score was the Rays 3, the Guardians 1, and that ties the series one game apiece.
3: Yeah, and it was a hard chopper by Williamson that when ball hits dirt, and you're taught this when you're young, when you're playing professional baseball, you charge automatically. You go in and you straddle that one. Jose Ramirez hesitated. And when he was going to make a play that he makes usually with his eyes closed, that hesitation cost him. He stayed flat-footed, came up early, and did not have the ball in hand. And that just opened the floodgates for the Tampa Bay Rays as they took advantage of not one, but two more runs and put a three spot in that fourth inning.
2: Rays starter Freddie Peralta was not perfect, but he was excellent. Six innings scoreless, four hits, two walks, six strikeouts. There weren't clean innings for Freddie Peralta. In fact, the Guardians stranded nine throughout the course of the game. But as Freddie Peralta, once known as Fastball Freddie with the Brewers, became Changeup Freddie this year with the Rays, he reverted to his old successful ways, throwing that pitch almost three-quarters of the time tonight.
3: And he had control of it. He pitched upstairs with it. The extension was fabulous. But most importantly, the velocity was there, and he was able to sustain that velocity. A lot of foul balls against Freddie Peralta, but he did not bend at all. And usually you see guys bend and not break. This guy didn't bend. One hitter, Nathaniel Lowe, had a 2-0 count on Freddie Peralta. That was the only 2-0 count. And oh, by the way, when he got the 2-0, he said, okay, ya basta, enough. He ended up striking out Lowe as well.
2: The only Guardians run came in the seventh. Chase DeLauder with an RBI double. He remains fabulous. His first postseason strikeout tonight. But other than that, the RBI double, two walks. So he got the job done. The rest of the offense did not come through. And on the capping end of things, Brian Baker, the closer for the Rays, he's 4-for-4 in save opportunities and has yet to allow a hit in the postseason.
3: It's an uncomfortable at-bat versus both righties and lefties. And he was economical as well, being able to get out. Quick, easy, day off tomorrow. Now Kevin Cash can have him possibly for two of the three games in Cleveland, but it's not going to be easy for the Tampa Bay Rays in Cleveland. They have a lot of confidence there. They play well, and Jose Ramirez is going to play with a chip on his shoulder.
2: On Tuesday night at Tropicana Field, the Rays win 3-1 over the Guardians, tying the best-of-seven series at one game apiece. The winner of Game 3, historically speaking, in a best-of-seven, goes on to take the series 70% of the time. And Game 3 is on ESPN Radio Thursday night. For Eduardo Perez, I'm Mike Cousins, right here on your home for every pitch of the postseason. 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
1: All right, Mike, well done. At the Trop, the series is tied at a game apiece. The Guardians lost, snapping a four-game win streak, was tied for their second longest in playoff history. The three runs they allowed, all unearned. They're the seventh team to allow at least three runs in a postseason game, all unearned. It's the first since the Brewers did it in 2008 in the division series against the Phillies. Speaking of the Brewers, NLCS returns on Wednesday. Brewers taking the first two at home against the Dodgers. Game 3 in L.A., and we will see Shohei Ohtani. Manager Dave Roberts saying Ohtani was convicted and adamant that he's close to recovering from his slump, so he will be in the lineup for Game 3.
4: To be clear, it was never a benching. It was more of giving him, it's kind of what we did with Freddie in 2024. In 2024, he was ailing, wasn't feeling great. Give him a couple days, potentially, to then reset. He ends up winning the MVP in the World Series. So it's more of, hey, man, if you're not feeling good enough that you can feel like you can perform up to your ability, then we'll pivot. We'll give you a couple days. And talking to him, he feels like he's close to finding something and was close yesterday and finding something mechanically. With that, I'm excited. So I'm all about it, and so he'll be in there.
1: Ohtani 0-for-4 with a couple of strikeouts in the Game 2 loss on Monday. He's been in the slump since his last home run, August 18th, 3-for-20 in the postseason, but will be in the Game 3 lineup for the Dodgers. As for how Brewers manager Pat Murphy sees it,
5: I mean, we remember vividly at this time last year that he, maybe had the best baseball game ever played the day he pitched against us and, you know, hit a home run every time up, it seemed like. You know, it's like you can't forget that, his capabilities, whatever. But still, all that being said, you know how tough it is to execute what he did? You still have to go at him. You have to go at everybody.
1: Speaking of those feelings from a year ago, the series between these two teams, did the feeling that the Brewers had when they left L.A. last year stay with them?
5: 2 years ago in 24, we gave up the home run to Alonso when we had the series one and whatever inning that was, ninth inning, Alonso hits the homer and puts them ahead and we were shell-shocked. And I announced at that time, look, guys, somehow, I don't know how, but somehow this is going to help us. The awareness of that and what can happen. Somehow this is going to help us. The next year, we came here and offered an incredibly emotional division series and didn't have to play that wild card series. So we took a step in the right direction and then won that whatever divisional series. And I said at the end, hey guys, remember this. It hurts. Remember it. I think they remembered so far. It seems like they remembered and they're not going to roll over. You know, they're going to put up a fight.
1: And as for what he's told the team about being two wins away this year from the World Series.
5: When you're climbing a mountain, the way I look at it, you're climbing a mountain and you're getting really close to the top. And when you are, usually that path narrows a little bit. You know what I mean? It's not as wide. When you start the mountain, it seems like this wide. And then as you get closer and closer, most mountains are like that. And I think as you get closer, you just got to keep your footing, keep your head down, make sure you keep your footing. And you can't look too far ahead. When you look up for the prize, oh, where's the top? You might step in a crack or a pothole, right? You got to just keep your head down and go forward. You know, adversity's coming, you know, all that kind of stuff could possibly come whenever. Just keep responding, keep your head down and keep going. The belief had to be there at some point, you know, like they didn't just wake up yesterday morning or this morning and say, you know, we could do this thing. You know, I think their belief has been there. You know, Yelich just spoke openly about it. I think the guys followed the lead. Contreras has spoke openly about it. This is what we're doing. But you got to keep your head down and take each step.
1: Game 3 of the NLCS Wednesday. 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Our coverage begins at 7:30 Eastern time. 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
6: Bass lines it up. Snap by Ferguson. Hold by Domann. Kick on the way. And it is good. And the Bills have won it in overtime. Tyler Bass. 45 yards out, lifts the Bills to a dramatic 37-34 overtime victory.
1: We saw it on Monday Night Football, 97 Rock with the call. Bills escape with the win after blocking what would have been a game-winning field goal from the Rams. Rams fall to 2-3 with the loss. ESPN analyst Mina Kimes.
7: I'm not worried. Obviously, they're not going to go undefeated. But I think this offense is fine. And I think the defense, honestly, given the fact they're still missing their best player, Myles Garrett, they've been quite good over the course of the season. And I do think they're going to get him better and better as the season goes on, especially if Garrett returns healthy and looks anything like he has in recent years. But this special teams problem in Los Angeles, it's concerning because it's not just a problem this season. This has been now the fatal flaw of this team for multiple seasons, even thinking back to the championship game, you know, in the playoffs. They just had these issues crop up over and over. It's not just blocked field goals. It's returns. It's punts. It's all of it. And they've tried to make changes. They hired a new special teams coordinator this year, but it seems like it's not getting better anytime soon. And as you know, in these important games, in these big games, especially when it goes to overtime in the postseason, all three phases matter, and if they can't fix special teams, that is a serious area of concern.
1: Rams make a change on special teams, releasing kicker Harrison Mivas on Tuesday. ESPN's Dan Graziano.
8: They're 2-3. They're lucky they're not 1-4. They should have lost the Eagles last week. But this is what I'm saying, the real issues. Every team has issues to solve. The Rams were not exempt from that just because they had a monster offseason, and that's what we're seeing. I'm watching Greg Rousseau block a kick in overtime, and I'm thinking to myself, pretty cool if your best pass rusher plays.
9: Right.
8: And the Rams guy is out for we don't know how long, and they haven't really had him all season. Aaron Donald made an impact last night, but he's played in three of their five games, and frankly, at times, he's looked like a guy that didn't play the last 2 years. Their left tackle threw a punch after this game.
10: That was crazy.
8: I doubt he'll be playing next week when they face the Cardinals, who they should beat, but it's a division game. Look, the Rams, I think, ultimately will be a good team, but they are an older team. They are a little bit of a top-heavy, thinner kind of roster, and that stuff shows up when you start getting into these games. That was my only point all summer with the Rams. Not that I think they're going to be bad, but I think just like every other team in the league, they're actually going to have to earn it, and that's what we're seeing.
1: And Dan, touching on that other fallout from the Monday night matchup, that little dust-up at midfield as players were milling around post-game, exchanging jerseys. Bills linebacker Bradley Chubb, Rams tackle Alaric Jackson exchanging words, and then Jackson took a swing. And it is costing him 2 games without pay, suspended by the NFL on Tuesday. ESPN analyst Jeff Saturday.
11: Can't do it, man. After the game, jerseys are off. We're all done. Why are you hanging around? Go to the locker room. Yeah. Like, these kind of things are such a waste. I don't know how many games. You know he's going to get suspended.
12: Should.
11: I mean, we just saw a guy who gets caught up in a ruckus on the sideline. There's 30 dudes around grabbing him, and he headbutts, and he's getting kicked out for a game. You know throwing a punch after a game, you're going to get games. It's such a waste. He's such a valuable asset to that team. Tony Dungy used to say it best, Jim Moore, Jim Caldwell, all my coaches, you say the same. There is not a player on their sideline that's as important as you are for our team. Jackson, that's exactly, nobody on their team is nearly as important as what you are to that Rams organization. You can't make decisions like that. You can't go swing. And now ultimately we all pay the price because you lost your head in that moment. Just can't have it. Can't do it.
1: And as a result, Jackson gets the suspension. He's eligible to appeal under the CBA. The team says they understand Jackson will do so. SportsCenter All Night, ESPN Radio. College football with some big matchups this weekend. UCLA, though, going to be shorthanded. Looks like for the rest of the season, ESPN's Pete Thamel.
13: Nico Imaleava is dealing with a knee injury. The expectation is that he will miss the rest of the season. That has not been made official. Bob Chesney was waiting, he said yesterday, for UCLA's doctors to take a look at Nico. But obviously, he took that awkward fall, and they wanted to get retested before they said anything officially, but it looks like it's going to be Ty Diefenbach's show going forward. Now, look, Bob Chesney made clear that Madden Imaleava, Nico's younger brother, is in the mix to get reps, and if Ty Diefenbach struggles, Madden Imaleava could end up getting snaps for UCLA. But for now, the expectation is no more Nico the rest of the year, and it'll be Ty Diefenbach to keep the undefeated Bruins on the unlikely playoff hunt.
1: And this weekend, giving us a handful of impressive matchups, Notre Dame, BYU, one of them. What do the Irish need to prove? ESPN's Booger McFarland.
14: Competition hasn't been very good so far, so I want to see C.J. Carr. I want to see him against a tight defense, especially playing man coverage. I want to see if Notre Dame can run the football. You lose Jeremiah Love, you lose Jadarian Price. Can you run the football against big-time competition? And their Achilles heel on defense last year was rushing the passer. Can Boubacar Traore and the rest of his defensive line mates, can they get after the quarterback? Everything that we thought we knew about Notre Dame, we still need to see it against big-time competition. And like it or not, this will be their first big test of the season. No disrespect to Wisconsin. I think BYU will provide the biggest test until they take on Miami. So, quite frankly, I got to see everything because this is their first test.
1: Notre Dame and BYU in a top 10 matchup, 7:30 Eastern on ABC. Aforementioned Wisconsin, they play at UCLA this weekend. We'll also see the big matchup between Florida and Texas and Ohio State, Indiana. That one from Bloomington to kick off things on Saturday afternoon. Does LA have five? That's next. SportsCenter All Night continues. It's ESPN Radio.
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1: 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NBA preseason is continuing this week. Lakers-Warriors meeting on Tuesday. Walker Kessler, 11 points in his L.A. debut. ESPN's Dave McMenamin.
2: Obviously, the Lakers are used to having momentum from their big man in the middle, right? You go back to Kareem Abdul-Jabbar, Wilt Chamberlain, George Mikan, Shaquille O'Neal, Pau Gasol, Anthony Davis, on and on and on. And they're hoping that the 7'2" Kessler can be the defensive anchor for a team that was 19th in defensive rating last year. Certainly, he already, you know, hurt that pinky blocking a shot by hitting his pinky against the backboard. They hope he can block shots and just try to stay a little healthier when the games start to count.
3: J.J. Redick hasn't shared who will round out the starting five. How's Redick figuring that out?
2: It's been a little disjointed, in J.J. Redick's words, about as he's tried to evaluate these pieces because of some cascading injuries, knick-knack injuries, but still he hasn't had the luxury of having all his guys available at one time. He hopes that he can really mix and match some of these players and see what will fit best. Like, obviously, next to Austin Reeves and Luka Doncic, you're going to want to have a 3-and-D threat. So that's why they've been looking at guys like Zaire Williams, Matisse Thybulle. Jake LaRavia was a longtime starter last year. He's shooting 6-for-11 from three in preseason thus far. That was kind of one of the knocks on his game last year, that he was very durable, played all 82 games, but didn't consistently hit the outside shot. And there's also second-year forward Adu Thiro, who's been very intriguing, had a very good summer. He's maybe the best athlete on this Lakers roster. And, you know, there's an outside chance that they want to have him in there because he can not only be a staunch defensive player, but also be a lob threat above the rim for Luka Doncic.
1: NBA regular season right around the corner. SportsCenter.

0: than the other four teams they've played combined. 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
2: How good is that? Are you not entertained?
1: Number five.
0: The ALCS is now a best of five. Guardians and Rays wind up splitting the first two with the Trump.
3: Biggest at bat of the night after an error on Ramirez. Left on left. He drives into the gap right center field. That's a base hit. Simpson scores. Williamson touches home, coming in from second. And Liam Hicks with a two-out, two-run single in the last of the fourth. We were tied 0-0, and now it's 3-0 Tampa Bay.
1: Number four.
0: For Tampa Bay area fans, Rays were playing at home. Lightning were not. They lose in New York to the Rangers, part of Tuesday's full slate of hockey, the Frozen Frenzy in Detroit on the Devils Hockey Network. There was a 4-4 game in overtime.
4: Looks to angle one left. Oh, and the pass is behind Arvidsson, and the Devils race out. Pass up ahead for Jack. It's a breakaway, Jack, and he scores! Breakaway overtime, game-winning goal for Jack Hughes as the Devils defeat the Detroit Red Wings 5-4.
0: In Raleigh, Hurricanes rally in the third against Washington. 99-9 the fan.
5: It's Carolina going to work out in front. Svechnikov, he scores! It's a power play goal! What a backhand! And that is how you cash in! It's 3-2 Carolina.
1: Number two.
0: In Philly, Kraken come away with a win over the Flyers in a shootout. A game that also featured a milestone moment in the second. 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
6: Down for Samoskevich to the high slot. Otavainen shoots. Scores! Ville Otavainen, his first goal in the National Hockey League, has given the Kraken a 2-0 lead with 11:06 to play in the second period.
1: Number one.
0: Otavainen had one for the Kraken in Philly there. While in Columbus, one guy would score the first three for the Panthers. 4-3 WQAM.
4: Seth Jones straight on Matthew in the circle. A shot from Reinhart wide off the inboards. Bounces and they score. And it's Brady Tkachuk completing the hat trick. 3-1 Panthers, a power play goal. Brady Tkachuk, three consecutive goals here in the second period. And the Panthers lead by a pair. And Brady Tkachuk, a hat trick.
0: With his brother Matthew assisting on all three of those goals. In fact, Matthew Tkachuk tying a franchise record with five assists in the Panthers' win over the Blue Jackets. Baseball, Rays, Guardians tied up at a game apiece. Brewers up 2-0 on the Dodgers. L.A. says they will have Shohei Ohtani in the lineup for Game 3 tonight. But it's been a up-and-down season. A lot of downs for Ohtani. Steve Mason from ESPN 710 L.A.
7: Now, I think that what we're seeing from Shohei is the byproduct of trying to do both, trying to pitch and trying to hit. I think that was a mistake this year. Maybe his days of doing that are over, or at least they should be very, very limited. Shohei should not be starting at the beginning of the season. You work him in starting in August, so he's usable. But too many innings, and I think this is the byproduct of trying to do both.
0: Hasn't homered since mid-August. Mistakes have been costly. We learned that in Game 2 at the Trop. We'll have more on that next. As SportsCenter All Night continues, it's ESPN Radio.
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3: Coming up on SportsCenter All Night. We have game two of the ALCS between the Guardians and Rays.
4: Biggest at bat of the night after an error on Ramirez. Left on left. He drives it with a gap right center field. That's a base hit. And Liam Hicks with a two-out, two-run single. Now it's 3-0 Tampa Bay.
3: We have the latest with Shohei Ohtani and the Dodgers as they get ready for game three down 0-2.
5: To be clear, it was never a benching. It was more of, hey, man, if you're not feeling good enough that you can feel like you can perform up to your ability, then we'll pivot. We'll give you a couple days. And so he'll be in there.
3: All 32 NHL teams are in action for the Frozen Frenzy.
6: It's in the Devils race out. Pass up ahead for Jack. It's a breakaway, Jack, and he scores! Breakaway overtime. Game-winning goal for Jack Hughes.
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8: 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Will baseball's best player be playing baseball this week? That's straight ahead. NLCS resumes on Wednesday. Tuesday, the ALCS in the spotlight. Guardians taking the series opener on the road in St. Petersburg. As for game two at the Trop, it was scoreless to the fourth.
4: Count is 2-1. Here it comes. Swinging a grounder, third base. Ramirez, and it gets by Jose Ramirez into left field. The Rays are on the board as Mesa scores. Simpson goes to third, and Williamson is into second base. It's the Rays 1, the Guardians nothing in the bottom of the fourth as the ball got by the Cleveland cornerstone at third, Jose Ramirez.
8: Rays breaking through, taking advantage of that error. And Tampa Bay was not done.
4: Second and third with two out for Liam Hicks. Biggest at bat of the night after an error on Ramirez. Left on left. He drives into the gap right center field. That's a base hit. Simpson scores. Williamson touches home coming in from second. And Liam Hicks with a two out, two run single in the last of the fourth. We were tied 0-0, and now it's 3-0 Tampa Bay.
8: Rays out in front by three. Unearned runs, all of them. Then the Rays starter does his job.
4: 3-2 again. Swing and a miss, strike three. Change up for Freddy Peralta. He pumps his fist, pounds it against his chest as he walks off with very likely his last pitch of the night.
8: Cleveland would get on the scoreboard with an RBI double in the seventh, but that's as close as the Guardians would get.
4: The pitch. Ground ball up the middle. Wells, the shortstop there behind the bag, throws to first, and the ball game is over. Brian Baker remains perfect, closing games for the Rays here in the postseason. And Tampa Bay wins it 3-1. This best of seven ALCS heads to Cleveland, Ohio, tied one game apiece.
8: Mike Cousins calling it here on ESPN Radio. 3-1 the final. First two are split at the trot. The Rays even the series. They are 4-0 in franchise history when trailing 1-0 in a best of seven. They're the only unbeaten franchise. They get 300 runs in the fourth en route to the win. Tampa Bay manager Kevin Cash.
9: Yeah, big knock by Liam Hicks there after the one run came in through the air, but put some pressure on the defense. I mean, Jose Ramirez is as good as any third baseman there is in the game. And, you know, we were fortunate to maybe catch a break there. But once you catch the break, it's kind of what you do with it. And Liam picked us up in a big way. He had a lot of good at-bats against Messick tonight, who's obviously very tough.
8: Liam Hicks goes 2-for-3 with the two RBI, and after the win, chatted with our Buster Olney.
10: Freddie Peralta's velocity was up tonight. What did you think of his stuff?
11: Unbelievable. I mean, yeah, they call him Fastball Freddy for a reason, and it was working today. Just so happy for him. I mean, he works his butt off. To see how good he is right now, this is unbelievable.
10: First pitch strikes is 17 to 24 batters he faced. How important was that and what he was doing tonight?
11: I think that establishes everything. You know, no one likes hitting in a 0-1 count, and it makes it so much tougher. So credit to him for being able to land all kinds of pitches in the zone. That was great.
10: You had a good view of the ground ball hit to Jose Ramirez. What was your reaction as you see it go through his legs?
11: I mean, you got to take advantage of those moments when that happens. So, yeah, when I was coming up to the plate, I thought about that. And, I mean, yeah, you don't really see that happen with him. He's such a good player. But luckily, we were able to capitalize.
10: And you get the two-run single. How did that feel?
11: Oh, unbelievable. I mean, yeah, I've been pressing a little bit here, trying to get some hits, trying to help the team win as much as I can. So that felt great.
10: How you feeling about the series 1-1?
11: Yeah, I mean, it's a dogfight. This is a good team we're up against, so every game comes right down to the wire, so it's been a ton of fun, but hopefully we can keep it going.
10: Liam, thanks.
8: Liam Hicks, 2-for-3. He had been 1-for-12 with one RBI this postseason. He was dropped to eighth in the order, drove in two runs en route to the win for the Rays, 3-1 over the Guardians in Game 2. Cleveland's loss, snapping a four-game win streak. They are headed home, though, with the series tied at one. Cleveland manager Stephen Vogt.
12: Yeah, we feel great. Obviously, we would have loved to have taken tonight. That would have been really big. And we had our position and our opportunities to do that. But going home 1-1 to go have three games in front of our fans and in Cleveland, we feel really good about that. And we're excited to get it going.
8: He did see, though, Jose Ramirez with that fourth inning error that led to three unearned runs.
12: Yeah, I haven't seen a replay from straight on yet, but what it looked like is took that first hop, Jose kind of got stuck. It looked like he just didn't move his feet. And I don't know if it hit the lip or not on the second hop, but looked like he sat back a little bit with his feet set instead of moving his feet. So tough break right there, and obviously they capitalized.
8: At the plate, Jose Ramirez 1-for-4 with his 49th career postseason hit, but Cleveland comes up short. They lose game 2, 3-1, series even at a game apiece. Game 3 Thursday from Cleveland, 6 o'clock Eastern, Wednesday, game 3 of the NLCS. Dodgers heading home after dropping the first two in Milwaukee, and L.A. will likely have Shohei Ohtani in the lineup. Manager Dave Roberts saying Ohtani was convicted and adamant that he's close to recovering, so he will be in the lineup for Game 3. He went 0-for-4 with a pair of strikeouts in the 7-4 loss to the Brewers in Game 2 on Monday. Dave Roberts said he would be checking with Ohtani to gauge whether he would continue playing.
13: I did talk to Sho, had a great conversation. He's adamant. He feels good enough to be in there. He's close to finding something with his swing, and I feel great about it. And so, yeah, he wants to be in there and help us win a ball game and win a championship. So great conversation, and I'm excited about having him in there. It's everything. It's the upper body. It's the knee, and he's just not perfect. He's not. But in his words, he's ready to go.
8: Ohtani hasn't homered since August 18th. He's driven in one run since then. 11 for 70 with 29 strikeouts to finish the regular season. ESPN insider Tim Kirkchen.
14: Well, I understand it, 3 for 20. He also finished the season in a 13 for 70. And the 24 straight games without a homer ties his longest such streak in his major league career. However, I spoke to two major league managers today and asked them point blank, what would you do with Ohtani? And they said, if he's healthy, he has to play. The presence in the order, for one, and it would be embarrassing to take him out of the lineup if he is healthy enough to play. You can't tell me there are nine better hitters on the Dodgers. So the only way you take him out of the lineup, if he says, my body is killing me, the knee is not responding, and I shouldn't be in there, now they have an excuse to take him out. But as long as he says, I can do this, you have to put him out there because he's the best player most people have ever seen. You can't sit him down in almost a must-win situation.
15: Right. And this, by the way, is not to make any excuses for Shohei Ohtani, but it's not just Shohei Ohtani. L.A. is 2 for 26 with runners in scoring position.
14: Right, and Andy Páez is 2 for 3. The rest of the team is 0 for 23 with runners in scoring position. So, again, Ohtani is swinging the bat right now as badly as I've ever seen. He chased a pitch I've never seen him go after. He looked that bad on it. But this is going to come around. Every time we question this guy, he then seems to follow up and do something really impressive. I'm not suggesting that's going to happen here, but he needs to be in the lineup unless he's too injured to do so.
8: Dodgers trail the best of 7, 2 games to love. Game 3 Wednesday. It's here on ESPN Radio. Our coverage starts at 7:30 Eastern time. Every pitch of baseball's postseason is here on ESPN Radio. Right now, SportsCenter all night. Speaking of postseasons, the WNBA Finals getting underway this week. Valkyries hosting the first two. The Dream, they'd been busy trying to find a spot to host in Atlanta since their home court holds about 3,500. Tuesday, we learned games 3 and 4 will be at State Farm Arena, home of the Hawks. ESPN's Alexa Philippou.
16: I just got off the phone with Hawks CEO Steve Kunin, and he told me that, look, this is a very complicated situation because you have multiple teams involved, including multiple NBA teams, because the Hawks season opener was involved there. You have different ownership groups for those teams between the W and the NBA. Then you also have multiple TV partners. You have multiple leagues involved. But this was a situation where everyone was kind of rowing in the same direction, and there was a shared commitment to make this work for the Dream fans and the WNBA as a whole. And so it is a little complicated because you have the league and the networks agreeing to then, as you said, move up game 3 a day early. Then game 4, we have this sort of doubleheader situation, and it sounds like what they're actually going to do is they're going to do a whole kind of flipping their arena situation in between this WNBA Finals game and the Hawks season opener. I asked that it takes 3+ hours to actually change out the court. They're going to go from the Dream's court to the Hawks court. They have to then get the seats all set up again. They have to even change the broadcast camera. So it sounds like maybe it would be an easy fix if, you know, like us looking from the outside in, but there's a lot of moving parts here to make it work. But there was a shared commitment that even if this is a sort of messy situation, even if it's not perfect, that they wanted to make sure they got it right.
8: WNBA Finals begins Saturday with the best of 7 between the Valkyries and the Dream. SportsCenter all night, ESPN Radio.
17: There's only 7 seconds on the clock. There are no timeouts. This is going to end up in a tie if they don't spike it. Wow. It ends up in a tie.
18: Trying to gain more for the kick. The right call is honestly that we can go clock it early.
19: I'm happy it wasn't a loss, and I'm sad it wasn't a win. That's how I feel.
8: Dallas played a winless team using an undrafted rookie quarterback. Eagles kicked a go-ahead field goal with 8 seconds left in the game. Giants, Commanders played each other. They were each inside the other's 25 in overtime. Yet none of those four teams in the division won in week 5. In Washington, the seat's been warm under coach Dan Quinn. Sunday's tie there didn't help. Lack of clock management in the end. The game ending without the Commanders able to stop the clock or getting the kicking team on the field. Packers defensive end Micah Parsons on his podcast saying what Jalen Daniels did at the end of the game probably cost Quinn his job. Dan Quinn was the defensive coordinator in Dallas a few years ago when Parsons was there.
20: Jalen Daniels probably cost my man Dan Quinn his job, to be honest with you.
21: That's tough.
20: To be honest with you. And I'm a big Jalen Daniels fan. But the reality is, like, he probably cost a lot of people their jobs this past weekend.
21: So you put none of that on the coaches here?
20: Hey, bro. And all respectfully, we get coached so much on these situations that, like, I'm a defensive player, and it's programmed in me. I know what to do in those situations.
21: 100%.
20: There's no way I'm taking a sack with 14 seconds of no timeouts. Like, and then, like, this is just, and mind you, it would be different if Jaden Daniels was a rookie. This is your third year. This is your third year. You've been to the NFC Championship game. You've been in big moments before. And to me, like, even after sack, you're casually getting up.
1: Micah Parsons on the edge with Micah Parsons. Then there was the Rams and Bills on Monday Night Football, and specifically special teams. Buffalo kicker Tyler Bass, 3 for 3 on field goal attempts. Rams kicker Harrison Mevis missed both of his tries, including one that was blocked in overtime.
2: I thought offensively and defensively we battled, thought some of the coverage units, we did some really good stuff. And in the kicking game, especially, you know, with our PAT field goal, not even close to good enough, it cost us the game tonight.
1: Rams coach Sean McVay, who moved on from his kicker on Tuesday. Ian Rappaport from the NFL Network.
22: Harrison Mevis is out with the Los Angeles Rams. Obviously, you had the block last night. You had the missed field goal earlier. It has been a struggle all season with that unit. They're bringing in Blake Groupie. He was with the Jets practice squad, actually. He spent some time with the Rams himself. They know him well. It's a significant change. And we saw the Sean McVay press conference. That is as real as it gets. You talk about accountability with your team, with players. The media is hearing, players are hearing that as well. They heard him stand up there and go, I needed to be better. And today he made a major change.
1: Rams falling to 2-3 with the loss on Monday Night Football. 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
23: You're probably feeling the pressure of all the expectations that everyone had for you at the beginning of this season. You were favored to win every game. You're favored to win the Super Bowl. And now the 49ers are undefeated. The Seahawks just lost a close game to them. They're sitting above you in the standings. And you've got injuries. You have to wonder what the vibes are like in the building with the Rams right now based on the results given the expectations this group had before the season. They have
24: he
23: to be frustrated.
24: Feeling the pressure to get this group to the postseason and to have them contend for a championship. They came close last year. They lost in the NFC Championship game. This year, they added Myles Garrett, somebody that hasn't had any success once you get to the postseason football. You're talking about Devontae Adams, who's never won a championship. There are guys on this roster that are decorated, that have Hall of Fame resumes, that don't have a Super Bowl ring on their finger. And so I think Sean McVay feels that. Remember, Aaron Donald came back this season for the chance to play with Myles Garrett in hopes of contending for a championship. I got to imagine that Sean McVay feels all of that, and the question then becomes, if the pressure is on him, does that have a trickle-down effect to the rest of his locker room? Are the Rams the best version of themselves, or are they feeling the pressure of the expectations that everybody placed on them coming into this season?
1: That's our Chris Candy. Rams releasing their kicker after that showing on Monday Night Football. As for the Bills, running back James Cook essentially got a strongly worded email. Coach Joe Brady saying there would have to be consequences if his fumbling issues continue. Cook had 2 fumbles Monday, including 1 in overtime. That's now 4 on the season and 11 since the start of last season. Making your mark in your debut. That's next. SportsCenter All Night continues. It's ESPN Radio.
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2: You're somewhere in there. Is it
3: clear? Here we go. We got a fight. And it's Peterson that's going to drop the gloves in his NHL debut. He gets a taker to go, and it's Jorian Donovan, whose dad at one point played for the Senators. Peterson, 3, 4, 5, rights. Dan Donovan comes back with a couple. He lands a few on Peterson. Peterson shakes it off, lands another couple rights, and they switch to their lefts. Peterson with an uppercut, then a haymaker over the top, follows back with another uppercut. Donovan returning a few, and some more uppercuts from Peterson. A fantastic tilt between two rookies in the National Hockey League. Welcome to the NHL, young man. Blues fans are going to love you.
4: There's mom and dad. Look at mom. She's so disappointed. She needs to take a breath. Get a beer, mom.
1: Go ahead, mom. 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Memorable debut there, and it comes in a blowout win.
3: Now there's 12-11 to go here in the third. Suter to the front of the net. He scores! A slapper to the goal. Beats Erson. And the Blues have gone on top, 4-1, 12:06 to go. Suter with two in the game.
1: 4-1 there. They go on to a 7-2 win. Three different players scoring two goals for the Blues in the same game for the first time since 2022. Blues, the 7-2 win over the Senators. St. Louis, not the only team putting up seven on Tuesday.
5: Off a face-off, puck picked up here, and failure to clear from Soucy in front of chance, and they score. Matthew Tkachuk to Brady Tkachuk, and this game is tied. Brady Tkachuk has his first goal as a Panther, and this game is tied at one with 17:33 to go in the second. Seth Jones across Brady Tkachuk. Seth Jones straight on Matthew in the circle. A shot from Reinhart wide off the end boards, bounces, and they score, and it's Brady Tkachuk completing the hat trick. 3-1 Panthers, a power play goal. Brady Tkachuk, three consecutive goals here in the second period, and the Panthers lead by a pair, and Brady Tkachuk, a hat trick.
1: Natural hat trick for Brady Tkachuk, also picked up an assist in the 7-3 win over the Blue Jackets. Brady Tkachuk, first player in NHL history with a natural hat trick, where his brother assisted on all three. Matthew Tkachuk tying a franchise record with five assists in a game. Panthers beat the Blue Jackets 7-3, 104.3 WQAM with the call. Mammoth and Maple Leafs.
6: Penalty coming up, and it's going to be against Toronto. Here's a 2-on-1 shorthanded. This is Hayden and Stenlund. Hayden shoots, canceled out by Blankenberg. They score! Sergachev shorthanded, and it's 3-0.
1: 3-0 there. Mammoth go on to a 5-4 win over the Maple Leafs. Mammoth 41-0 when scoring at least five goals in a game in their franchise history. KSL Sports Zone with the call. Mammoth a 5-4 win. Five different goal scorers tying their most in a game this season. Maple Leafs scoring two goals after trailing 5-2. Still never been a three-goal comeback win on Frozen Frenzy night. Golden Knights and Predators.
7: Hanifin threw it across the top of the crease, but wide. Out the back door, Coghlan chips it on from distance, and a save by Saros. Hanifin centers, they score! Trevor Connolly, a one-time shot. Vegas leads 4-2 on Trevor Connolly's third goal of the season.
1: Fox Sports 98.9, Golden Knights a 5-2 win over the Predators. Jack Eichel scores for the fourth time this season. He has 13 points on the season, tied with Sebastian Aho for third in the NHL behind Connor McDavid and Evan Bouchard. Golden Knights' fifth win in their last six games. They score five in the win over the Predators. Jets score five. They beat the Wild 5-2. Jets four wins in their first six games for the third consecutive season. They won the President's Trophy in the 24-25 season, missed the playoffs last year. Blackhawks also scoring five. They get past the Penguins 5-3. Patrick Kane reaches 894 career assists. Connor Bedard, first point of the season. Blackhawks get the win, scoring five. The team that would score in overtime gets a fifth goal between the Devils and the Red Wings.
3: Looks to angle one left. Oh, and the pass is behind Arvidsson. The Devils race out. Pass up ahead for Jack. It's a breakaway. Jack, and he scores! Breakaway overtime. Game-winning goal for Jack Hughes as the Devils defeat the Detroit Red Wings 5-4.
1: Devils Hockey Network, Jack Hughes, 11th career overtime game winner, second most in Devils franchise history. Patrick Elias with 16. Jack Hughes now has 11. Islanders get past the Canucks 3-2. Matthew Schaefer gets two assists. 14th career multi-point game.
2: We went up by two goals and then they, you know, fought back. So I think we just had to, you know, stick back to our game in that third. Get pucks deep. We can't force plays, but we just got to work them low, get pucks to the net. And, you know, I think we had one good shift there and Palms buried that one to go up. So then we got a, you know, power play at the end of the game. And I think we just had to end it there, play hard D-zone and, you know, just play our Islanders hockey.
1: Islanders with a 3-2 win over the Canucks. Heading home, all evened up. That's next. It's ESPN Radio.
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1: Where does the NLCS head from here, even with a two-game lead for the Brewers? 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
1: Rams make a roster change, releasing their kicker as part of the fallout from the Monday Night Football loss. Shohei Ohtani will be in the lineup for Game 3 of the NLCS. ALCS moves to Ohio after a split in Florida.
2: The pitch. Ground ball up the middle. Wells, the shortstop there behind the bag. Throws to first, and the ball game is over. Brian Baker remains perfect. Closing games for the Rays here in the postseason. And Tampa Bay wins it 3-1. This best of seven ALCS heads to Cleveland, Ohio, tied one game apiece.
1: Rays even the series. They are 4-0 in franchise history when they dropped the opener of a best-of-seven series. You heard Game 2 here on ESPN Radio. Mike Cousins had the call. Back to the Trop. Mike?
2: Thank you, Jay. Jose Ramirez is at the center of everything that has to do with Cleveland baseball over the last 15 years. On Tuesday night, though, it was on the wrong side of things for the Cleveland Guardians. A two-out error in the fourth that led to three unearned runs by the Tampa Bay Rays. Final score was the Rays 3, the Guardians 1, and that ties the series one game apiece.
3: Yeah, and it was a hard chopper by Williamson that when ball hits dirt, and you're taught this when you're young, when you're playing professional baseball, you charge automatically. You go in and you straddle that one. Jose Ramirez hesitated. And when he was going to make a play that he makes usually with his eyes closed, that hesitation cost him. He stayed flat-footed, came up early, and did not have the ball in hand. And that just opened the floodgates for the Tampa Bay Rays as they took advantage of not one, but two more runs and put a three spot in that fourth inning.
2: Rays starter Freddie Peralta was not perfect, but he was excellent. Six innings scoreless, four hits, two walks, six strikeouts. There weren't clean innings for Freddie Peralta. In fact, the Guardians stranded nine throughout the course of the game. But as Freddie Peralta, once known as Fastball Freddie with the Brewers, became Changeup Freddie this year with the Rays, he reverted to his old successful ways, throwing that pitch almost three quarters of the time tonight.
3: And he had control of it. He pitched upstairs with it. The extension was fabulous. But most importantly, the velocity was there, and he was able to sustain that velocity. A lot of foul balls against Freddy Peralta, but he did not bend at all. And usually you see guys bend and not break. This guy didn't bend. One hitter, Nathaniel Lowe, had a 2-0 count on Freddy Peralta. That was the only 2-0 count. And oh, by the way, when he got the 2-0, he said, okay, ya basta, enough. He ended up striking out Lowe as well.
2: The only Guardians run came in the seventh. Chase DeLauder with an RBI double. He remains fabulous. His first postseason strikeout tonight. But other than that, the RBI double, two walks. So he got the job done. The rest of the offense did not come through. And on the capping end of things, Brian Baker, the closer for the Rays, he's 4-for-4 in save opportunities and is yet to allow a hit in the postseason.
3: It's an uncomfortable at-bat versus both righties and lefties. And he was economical as well, being able to get out. Quick, easy, day off tomorrow. Now Kevin Cash can have him possibly for two of the three games in Cleveland, but it's not going to be easy for the Tampa Bay Rays in Cleveland. They have a lot of confidence there. They play well, and Jose Ramirez is going to play with a chip on his shoulder.
2: On Tuesday night at Tropicana Field, the Rays win 3-1 over the Guardians, tying the best-of-seven series at one game apiece. The winner of Game 3, historically speaking, in a best-of-seven, goes on to take the series 70% of the time, and Game 3 is on ESPN Radio Thursday night. For Eduardo Perez, I'm Mike Cousins, right here on your home for every pitch of the postseason, Major League Baseball on ESPN Radio and the ESPN app. Now let's go back to Jay Reynolds in the studio.
1: All right, Mike, well done. At the Trop, the series is tied at a game apiece. The Guardians lost, snapping a four-game win streak, was tied for their second longest in playoff history. The three runs they allowed, all unearned. They're the seventh team to allow at least three runs in a postseason game, all unearned. It's the first since the Brewers did it in 2008 in the division series against the Phillies. Speaking of the Brewers, NLCS returns on Wednesday. Brewers taking the first two at home against the Dodgers. Game 3 in L.A., and we will see Shohei Ohtani. Manager Dave Roberts saying Ohtani was convicted and adamant that he's close to recovering from his slump, so he will be in the lineup for Game 3.
4: To be clear, it was never a benching. It was more of giving him, it's kind of what we did with Freddie in 2024. In 2024, he was ailing, wasn't feeling great. Give him a couple days, potentially, to then reset. He ends up winning the MVP in the World Series. So it's more of, hey, man, if you're not feeling good enough that you can feel like you can perform up to your ability, then we'll pivot. We'll give you a couple days. And talking to him, he feels like he's close to finding something and was close yesterday and finding something mechanically. With that, I'm excited. So I'm all about it, and so he'll be in there.
1: Ohtani 0 for 4 with a couple of strikeouts in the Game 2 loss on Monday. He's been in the slump since his last home run, August 18th. 3 for 20 in the postseason, but will be in the Game 3 lineup for the Dodgers. As for how Brewers manager Pat Murphy sees it,
5: I mean, we remember vividly at this time last year that he maybe had the best baseball game ever played the day he pitched against us and, you know, hit a home run every time up, it seemed like. You know, it's like, well, you can't forget that, his capabilities, whatever. But still, all that being said, you know how tough it is to execute what he did? You still have to go at him. You have to go at everybody.
1: Speaking of those feelings from a year ago, the series between these two teams, did the feeling that the Brewers had when they left L.A. last year stay with them?
5: 2 years ago in 24, we gave up the home run to Alonso. And we had the series one and whatever inning that was, ninth inning, Alonso hits the homer and puts them ahead, and we were shell-shocked. And I announced at that time, look, guys, somehow, I don't know how, but somehow this is going to help us. The awareness of that and what can happen. Somehow this is going to help us. The next year, we came here and offered an incredibly emotional division series and didn't have to play that wild card series. So we took a step in the right direction and then won that whatever divisional series. And I said at the end, hey, guys, remember this. It hurts. Remember it. I think they remembered so far. It seems like they remembered, and they're not going to roll over. You know, they're going to put up a fight.
1: And as for what he's told the team about being two wins away this year from the World Series?
5: When you're climbing a mountain, the way I look at it, you're climbing a mountain, and you're getting really close to the top. And when you are, usually that path narrows a little bit. You know what I mean? It's not as wide. When you start the mountain, it seems like this wide. And then as you get closer and closer, most mountains are like that. And I think as you get closer, you just got to keep your footing, keep your head down, make sure you keep your footing. And you can't look too far ahead. When you look up for the prize, oh, where's the top? You might step in a crack or a pothole, right? You got to just keep your head down and go forward. You know, adversity's coming, you know, all that kind of stuff could possibly come whenever. Just keep responding, keep your head down and keep going. The belief had to be there at some point, you know, like they didn't just wake up yesterday morning or this morning and say, you know, we could do this thing. You know, I think their belief has been there. You know, Yelich just spoke openly about it. I think the guys followed the lead. Contreras has spoke openly about it. This is what we're doing. But you got to keep your head down and take each step.
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6: Bass lines it up. Snap by Ferguson. Hold by Domann. Kick on the way. And it is good. And the Bills have won it in overtime. Tyler Bass. 45 yards out, lifts the Bills to a dramatic 37-34 overtime victory.
1: We saw it on Monday Night Football, 97 Rock with the call. Bills escape with the win after blocking what would have been a game-winning field goal from the Rams. Rams fall to 2-3 with the loss. ESPN analyst Mina Kimes.
7: I'm not worried. Obviously, they're not going to go undefeated. But I think this offense is fine. And I think the defense, honestly, given the fact they're still missing their best player, Myles Garrett, they've been quite good over the course of the season. And I do think they're going to get him better and better as the season goes on, especially if Garrett returns healthy and looks anything like he has in recent years. But this special teams problem in Los Angeles, it's concerning because it's not just a problem this season. This has been now the fatal flaw of this team for multiple seasons, even thinking back to the championship game, you know, in the playoffs. They just had these issues crop up over and over. It's not just blocked field goals. It's returns. It's punts. It's all of it. And they've tried to make changes. They hired a new special teams coordinator this year, but it seems like it's not getting better anytime soon. And as you know, in these important games, in these big games, especially when it goes to overtime in the postseason, all three phases matter, and if they can't fix special teams, that is a serious area of concern.
1: Rams make a change on special teams, releasing kicker Harrison Mevis on Tuesday. ESPN's Dan Graziano.
8: They're 2-3. They're lucky they're not 1-4. They should have lost the Eagles last week. But this is what I'm saying, the real issues. Every team has issues to solve. The Rams are not exempt from that just because they had a monster offseason, and that's what we are seeing. I'm watching Greg Rousseau block a kick in overtime, and I'm thinking to myself, pretty cool if your best pass rusher plays.
9: Right.
8: And the Rams guy is out for we don't know how long, and they haven't really had him all season. Aaron Donald made an impact last night, but he's played in three of their five games, and frankly, at times, he's looked like a guy that didn't play the last 2 years. Their left tackle threw a punch after this game. Is probably,
10: that was crazy.
8: I doubt he'll be playing next week when they face the Cardinals, who they should beat, but it's a division game. Look, the Rams, I think, ultimately will be a good team, but they are an older team. They are a little bit of a top-heavy, thinner kind of roster, and that stuff shows up when you start getting into these games. That was my only point all summer with the Rams. Not that I think they're going to be bad, but I think just like every other team in the league, they're actually going to have to earn it, and that's what we're seeing.
1: And Dan, touching on that other fallout from the Monday night matchup, that little dust-up at midfield as players were milling around post-game, exchanging jerseys, Bills linebacker Bradley Chubb, Rams tackle Alaric Jackson exchanging words, and then Jackson took a swing. And it is costing him 2 games without pay, suspended by the NFL on Tuesday. ESPN analyst Jeff Saturday.
11: Can't do it, man. After the game, jerseys are off. We're all done. Why are you hanging around? Go to the locker room. Yeah. Like, these kind of things are such a waste. I don't know how many games. You know he's going to get suspended.
12: Sure.
11: I mean, we just saw a guy who gets caught up in a ruckus on the sideline. There's 30 dudes around grabbing him, and he headbutts, and he's getting kicked out for a game. You know throwing a punch after a game, you're going to get games. It's such a waste. He's such a valuable asset to that team. Tony Dungy used to say it best, Jim Moore, Jim Caldwell, all my coaches, you say the same. There is not a player on their sideline that's as important as you are for our team. Jackson, that's exactly, nobody on their team is nearly as important as what you are to that Rams organization. You can't make decisions like that. You can't go swing. And now ultimately we all pay the price because you lost your head in that moment. Just can't have it. Can't do it.
1: And as a result, Jackson gets the suspension. He's eligible to appeal under the CBA. The team says they understand Jackson will do so. SportsCenter All Night, ESPN Radio. College football with some big matchups this weekend. UCLA, though, going to be shorthanded. Looks like for the rest of the season, ESPN's Pete Thamel.
13: Nico Iamaleava is dealing with a knee injury. The expectation is that he will miss the rest of the season. That has not been made official. Bob Chesney was waiting, he said yesterday, for UCLA's doctors to take a look at Nico. But obviously, he took that awkward fall, and they wanted to get retested before they said anything officially, but it looks like it's going to be Ty Diefenbach's show going forward. Now, look, Bob Chesney made clear that Madden Iamaleava, Nico's younger brother, is in the mix to get reps, and if Ty Diefenbach struggles, Madden Iamaleava could end up getting snaps for UCLA. But for now, the expectation is no more Nico the rest of the year, and it'll be Ty Diefenbach to keep the undefeated Bruins on the unlikely playoff hunt.
1: And this weekend, giving us a handful of impressive matchups, Notre Dame, BYU, one of them. What do the Irish need to prove? ESPN's Booger McFarland.
14: Competition hasn't been very good so far, so I want to see C.J. Carr. I want to see him against a tight defense, especially playing man coverage. I want to see if Notre Dame can run the football. You lose Jeremiah Love, you lose Jadarian Price. Can you run the football against big-time competition? And their Achilles heel on defense last year was rushing the passer. Can Boubacar Traore and the rest of his defensive line mates, can they get after the quarterback? everything that we thought we knew about Notre Dame, we still need to see it against big-time competition. And like it or not, this will be their first big test of the season. No disrespect to Wisconsin. I think BYU will provide the biggest test until they take on Miami. So, quite frankly, I got to see everything because this is their first test.
1: Notre Dame and BYU in a top 10 matchup, 7:30 Eastern on ABC. Aforementioned Wisconsin, they play at UCLA this weekend. We'll also see the big matchup between Florida and Texas and Ohio State, Indiana. That one from Bloomington to kick off things on Saturday afternoon. Does LA have five? That's next. SportsCenter All Night continues. It's ESPN Radio.
9: Hey, this is Rich Eisen. Coming up on Wednesday, Kurt Warner, fresh back from London, but he's watching tape. Why is Drake May playing so well? What's going on with Justin Herbert? Kurt joins us on all of that. Josh Pate on the latest in college football. 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
1: 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NBA preseason is continuing this week. Lakers-Warriors meeting on Tuesday. Walker Kessler, 11 points in his L.A. debut. ESPN's Dave McMenamin.
2: Obviously, the Lakers are used to having momentum from their big man in the middle, right? You go back to Kareem Abdul-Jabbar, Wilt Chamberlain, George Mikan, Shaquille O'Neal, Pau Gasol, Anthony Davis, on and on and on. And they're hoping that the 7'2" Kessler can be the defensive anchor for a team that was 19th in defensive rating last year. Certainly, he already, you know, hurt that pinky blocking a shot by hitting his pinky against the backboard. They hope he can block shots and just try to stay a little healthier when the game starts to count.
3: J.J. Redick hasn't shared who will round out the starting five. How's Redick figuring that out?
2: It's been a little disjointed, in J.J. Redick's words, about as he's tried to evaluate these pieces because of some cascading injuries, knick-knack injuries, but still he hasn't had the luxury of having all his guys available at one time. He hopes that he can really mix and match some of these players and see what will fit best. Like, obviously, next to Austin Reeves and Luka Doncic, you're going to want to have a 3-and-D threat, so that's why they've been looking at guys like Zaire Williams, Matisse Thybulle. Jake LaRavia was a longtime starter last year. He's shooting 6-for-11 from three in preseason thus far. That was kind of one of the knocks on his game last year, that he was very durable, played all 82 games, but didn't consistently hit the outside shot. And there's also second-year forward Adu Thiro, who's been very intriguing, had a very good summer. He's maybe the best athlete on this Lakers roster. And, you know, there's an outside chance that they want to have him in there because he can not only be a staunch defensive player, but also be a lob threat above the rim for Luka Doncic.
1: NBA regular season right around the corner. 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Back to the ice. Flames double up the Ducks, 4-2. Calgary getting its first win this season, snapping a five-game losing streak to start the season. Bruins on the road double up the Sharks, 6-3 in San Jose. Avs edge the Stars, 3-2. Colorado with 29 goals scored this season, tied for the third most through their first six games of a season in franchise history, and their most since relocating to Colorado in 1995. Canadiens get past the Sabres in a shootout. Rangers, a 4-1 win over the Lightning. Tampa Bay's second loss this season. Both of them coming against the Rangers.

0: Bay Area fans. Rays were playing at home. Lightning were not. They lose in New York to the Rangers. Part of Tuesday's full slate of hockey, the Frozen Frenzy in Detroit on the Devils Hockey Network. There was a 4-4 game in overtime.
1: Looks to angle one left. Oh, and the pass is behind Arvidsson. The Devils race out. Pass up ahead for Jack. It's a breakaway. Jack, and he scores! Breakaway overtime. Game-winning goal for Jack Hughes as the Devils defeat the Detroit Red Wings 5-4.
2: Number three.
0: In Raleigh, Hurricanes rally in the third against Washington. 99-9 the Fan.
3: It's Carolina going to work out in front. Svechnikov, he scores! It's a power play! It's 3-2 Carolina.
2: Number two.
0: In Philly, Kraken come away with a win over the Flyers in a shootout. A game that also featured a milestone moment in the second. 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
4: Down for Samoskevich to the high slot. Otavainen shoots. Scores!
1: Ville Otavainen, his first goal in the National Hockey League, has given the Kraken a 2-0 lead with 11:06 to play in the second period.
2: Number one.
0: Otavainen had one for the Kraken in Philly there. While in Columbus, one guy would score the first three for the Panthers. 4-3 WQAM.
4: Seth Jones straight on Matthew in the circle. A shot from Reinhart wide off the end boards. Bounces and they score. And it's Brady Tkachuk completing the hat trick. 3-1 Panthers, a power play goal. Brady Tkachuk, three consecutive goals here in the second period. And the Panthers lead by a pair. And Brady Tkachuk, a hat trick.
0: With his brother Matthew assisting on all three of those goals. In fact, Matthew Tkachuk tying a franchise record with five assists in the Panthers' win over the Blue Jackets. Baseball, Rays, Guardians tied up at a game apiece. Brewers up 2-0 on the Dodgers. L.A. says they will have Shohei Ohtani in the lineup for Game 3 tonight. But it's been a up-and-down season. A lot of downs for Ohtani. Steve Mason from ESPN 710 L.A.
5: Now, I think that what we're seeing from Shohei is the byproduct of trying to do both, trying to pitch and trying to hit. I think that was a mistake this year. Maybe his days of doing that are over, or at least they should be very, very limited. Shohei should not be starting at the beginning of the season. You work him in starting in August, so he's usable. But too many innings, and I think this is the byproduct of trying to do both.
0: Hasn't homered since mid-August. Mistakes have been costly. We learned that in Game 2 at the Trop. We'll have more on that next. The SportsCenter All Night continues. It's ESPN Radio.
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1: Coming up on SportsCenter All Night. We have game two of the ALCS between the Guardians and Rays.
2: Biggest at bat of the night after an error on Ramirez. Left on left. He drives into the gap right center field. That's a base hit. And Liam Hicks with a two-out, 2-run single. Now it's 3-0 Tampa Bay.
1: We have the latest with Shohei Ohtani and the Dodgers as they get ready for game three down 0-2.
3: To be clear, it was never a benching. It was more of, hey, man, if you're not feeling good enough that you can feel like you can perform up to your ability, then we'll pivot. We'll give you a couple days. And so he'll be in there.
1: All 32 NHL teams are in action for the Frozen Frenzy.
2: It's in the Devils race out. Pass up ahead for Jack. It's a breakaway, Jack, and he scores! Breakaway overtime game-winning goal. For Jack Hughes.
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5: 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Will baseball's best player be playing baseball this week? That's straight ahead. NLCS resumes on Wednesday. Tuesday, the ALCS in the spotlight. Guardians taking the series opener on the road in St. Petersburg. As for game two at the Trop, it was scoreless to the fourth.
2: Count is 2-1. Here it comes. Swinging a grounder, third base. Ramirez, and it gets by Jose Ramirez into left field. The Rays are on the board as Mesa scores. Simpson goes to third, and Williamson is into second base. It's the Rays 1, the Guardians nothing in the bottom of the fourth as the ball got by the Cleveland cornerstone at third, Jose Ramirez.
5: Rays breaking through, taking advantage of that error. And Tampa Bay was not done.
2: Second and third with two out for Liam Hicks. Biggest at bat of the night after an error on Ramirez. Left on left. He drives into the gap right center field. That's a base hit. Simpson scores. Williamson touches home coming in from second. And Liam Hicks with a two out, 2-run single in the last of the fourth. We were tied 0-0, and now it's 3-0 Tampa Bay.
5: Rays out in front by 3. Unearned runs, all of them. Then the Rays starter does his job.
2: 3-2 again. Swing and a miss, strike 3. Change up for Freddy Peralta. He pumps his fist, pounds it against his chest as he walks off with very likely his last pitch of the night.
5: Cleveland would get on the scoreboard with an RBI double in the seventh, but that's as close as the Guardians would get.
2: The pitch. Ground ball up the middle. Wells, the shortstop there behind the bag. Throws to first, and the ball game is over. Brian Baker remains perfect. Closing games for the Rays here in the postseason. And Tampa Bay wins it 3-1. This best of seven ALCS heads to Cleveland, Ohio, tied one game apiece.
5: Mike Cousins calling it here on ESPN Radio. 3-1 the final. First two are split at the Trop. The Rays even the series. They are 4-0 in franchise history when trailing 1-0 in a best of seven. They're the only unbeaten franchise. They get 3 unearned runs in the fourth en route to the win. Tampa Bay manager Kevin Cash.
6: Yeah, big knock by Liam Hicks there after the one run came in through the air, but put some pressure on the defense. I mean, Jose Ramirez is as good as any third baseman there is in the game. And, you know, we were fortunate to maybe catch a break there. But once you catch the break, it's kind of what you do with it. And Liam picked us up in a big way. He had a lot of good at-bats against Messick tonight, who's obviously very tough.
5: Liam Hicks goes 2-for-3 with the 2 RBI, and after the win, chatted with our Buster Olney.
7: Freddy Peralta's velocity was up tonight. What did you think of his stuff?
8: Unbelievable. I mean, yeah, they call him Fastball Freddy for a reason, and it was working today. Just so happy for him. I mean, he works his butt off. To see how good he is right now, this is unbelievable.
7: First pitch strikes is 17 to 24 batters he faced. How important was that and what he was doing tonight?
8: I think that establishes everything. You know, no one likes hitting in a 0-1 count, and it makes it so much tougher. So credit to him for being able to land all kinds of pitches in the zone. That was great.
7: So you had a good view of the ground ball hit to Jose Ramirez. What was your reaction as you see it go through his legs?
8: I mean, you got to take advantage of those moments when that happens. So, yeah, when I was coming up to the plate, I thought about that. And, I mean, yeah, you don't really see that happen with him. He's such a good player. But luckily, we were able to capitalize.
7: And you get the two-run single. How did that feel?
8: Oh, unbelievable. I mean, yeah, I've been pressing a little bit here, trying to get some hits, trying to help the team win as much as I can. So that felt great.
7: How you feeling about the series 1-1?
8: Yeah, I mean, it's a dogfight. This is a good team we're up against. So every game comes right down to the wire. So it's been a ton of fun, but hopefully we can keep it going.
7: Liam, thanks.
5: Liam Hicks, 2-for-3. He had been 1-for-12 with one RBI this postseason. He was dropped to 8th in the order, drove in 2 runs en route to the win for the Rays, 3-1 over the Guardians in Game 2. Cleveland's loss, snapping a 4-game win streak. They are headed home, though, with the series tied at 1. Cleveland manager Stephen Vogt.
0: Yeah, we feel great. Obviously, we would have loved to have taken tonight. That would have been really big. And we had our position and our opportunities to do that. But going home 1-1 to go have 3 games in front of our fans and in Cleveland, we feel really good about that. And we're excited to get it going.
5: He did see, though, Jose Ramirez with that 4th-inning error that led to 3 unearned runs.
0: Yeah, I haven't seen a replay from straight on yet, but what it looked like is took that first hop. Jose kind of got stuck. It looked like he just didn't move his feet. And I don't know if it hit the lip or not on the second hop, but just looked like he sat back a little bit with his feet set instead of moving his feet. So tough break right there, and obviously they capitalized.
5: At the plate, Jose Ramirez 1-for-4 with his 49th career postseason hit, but Cleveland comes up short. They lose Game 2, 3-1, series even at a game apiece. Game 3 Thursday from Cleveland, 6:00 Eastern. Wednesday, Game 3 of the NLCS. Dodgers heading home after dropping the first 2 in Milwaukee, and L.A. will likely have Shohei Ohtani in the lineup. Manager Dave Roberts saying Ohtani was convicted and adamant that he's close to recovering, so he will be in the lineup for Game 3. He went 0-for-4 with a pair of strikeouts in the 7-4 loss to the Brewers in Game 2 on Monday. Dave Roberts said he would be checking with Ohtani to gauge whether he would continue playing.
9: I did talk to Shohei, had a great conversation. He's adamant. He feels good enough to be in there. He's close to finding something with his swing, and I feel great about it. And so, yeah, he wants to be in there and help us win a ball game and win a championship. So great conversation, and I'm excited about having him in there. It's everything. It's the upper body. It's the knee, and he's just not perfect. He's not. But in his words, he's ready to go.
5: Ohtani hasn't homered since August 18th. He's driven in 1 run since then. 11-for-70 with 29 strikeouts to finish the regular season. ESPN insider Tim Kirkchen.
10: I understand it, 3-for-20. He also finished the season in a 13-for-70. And the 24 straight games without a homer ties his longest such streak in his major league career. However, I spoke to 2 major league managers today and asked them point blank, what would you do with Ohtani? And they said, if he's healthy, he has to play. The presence in the order, for one, and it would be embarrassing to take him out of the lineup if he is healthy enough to play. You can't tell me there are 9 better hitters on the Dodgers. So the only way you take him out of the lineup, if he says, my body is killing me, the knee is not responding, and I shouldn't be in there, now they have an excuse to take him out. But as long as he says, I can do this, you have to put him out there because he's the best player most people have ever seen. You can't sit him down in almost a must-win situation.
11: Right. And this, by the way, is not to make any excuses for Shohei Ohtani, but it's not just Shohei Ohtani. LA is 2-for-26 with runners in scoring position.
10: Right, and Andy Páez is 2-for-3. The rest of the team is 0-for-23 with runners in scoring position. So again, Ohtani is swinging the bat right now as badly as I've ever seen. He chased a pitch I've never seen him go after. He looked that bad on it. But this is going to come around. Every time we question this guy, he then seems to follow up and do something really impressive. I'm not suggesting that's going to happen here, but he needs to be in the lineup unless he's too injured to do so.
5: Dodgers trail the best of seven, two games to Love. Game three Wednesday. It's here on ESPN Radio. Our coverage starts at 7:30 Eastern time. Every pitch of baseball's postseason is here on ESPN Radio. Right now, SportsCenter all night. Speaking of postseasons, the WNBA Finals getting underway this week. Valkyrie's hosting the first two. The Dream, they've been busy trying to find a spot to host in Atlanta since their home court holds about 3,500. Tuesday, we learned games three and four will be at State Farm Arena, home of the Hawks. ESPN's Alexa Philippou.
12: I just got off the phone with Hawks CEO Steve Kunin, and he told me that, look, this is a very complicated situation because you have multiple teams involved, including multiple NBA teams, because the Hawks season opener was involved there. You have different ownership groups for those teams between the W and the NBA. Then you also have multiple TV partners. You have multiple leagues involved. But this was a situation where everyone was kind of rowing in the same direction, and there was a shared commitment to make this work for the Dream fans and the WNBA as a whole. And so it is a little complicated because you have the league and the networks agreeing to then, as you said, move up game three a day early. Then game four, we have this sort of doubleheader situation, and it sounds like what they're actually going to do is they're going to do a whole kind of flipping their arena situation in between this WNBA Finals game and the Hawks season opener. I asked that it takes 3+ hours to actually change out the court. They're going to go from the Dream's court to the Hawks court. They have to then get the seats all set up again. They have to even change the broadcast camera. So it sounds like maybe it would be an easy fix if, you know, like for us looking from the outside in, but there's a lot of moving parts here to make it work. But there was a sure commitment that even if this is a sort of messy situation, even if it's not perfect, that they wanted to make sure they got it right.
5: WNBA Finals begin Saturday with the best of seven between the Valkyries and the Dream. SportsCenter all night, ESPN Radio.
13: There's only 7 seconds on the clock. There are no timeouts. This is going to end up in a tie if they don't spike it. Wow. It ends up in a tie.
14: Trying to gain more for the kick. The right call is honestly that we can go clock it early.
15: I'm happy it wasn't a loss, and I'm sad it wasn't a win. That's how I feel.
5: Dallas played a winless team using an undrafted rookie quarterback. Eagles kicked a go-ahead field goal with 8 seconds left in the game. Giants, Commanders played each other. They were each inside the other's 25 in overtime. Yet none of those four teams in the division won in week five. In Washington, the seat's been warm under coach Dan Quinn. Sunday's tie there didn't help. Lack of clock management in the end. The game ending without the Commanders able to stop the clock or getting the kicking team on the field. Packers defensive end Micah Parsons on his podcast saying what Jalen Daniels did at the end of the game probably cost Quinn his job. Dan Quinn was the defensive coordinator in Dallas a few years ago when Parsons was there.
16: Jalen Daniels probably cost my man Dan Quinn his job, to be honest with you.
17: That's tough.
16: To be honest with you. And I'm a big Jalen Daniels fan. But the reality is, like, he probably cost a lot of people their jobs this past weekend.
17: So you put none of that on the coaches here?
16: Hey, bro, and all respectfully, we get coached so much on these situations that, like, I'm a defensive player, and it's programmed in me. I know what to do in those situations.
17: 100%.
16: There's no way I'm taking a sack with 14 seconds of no timeouts. Like, and then, like, this is just, and mind you, it would be different if Jaden Daniels was a rookie. This is your third year. You've been to the NFC Championship game. You've been in big moments before. And to me, like, even after sack, you're casually getting up.
5: Micah Parsons on the edge with Micah Parsons. Then there was the Rams and Bills on Monday Night Football, and specifically special teams. Buffalo kicker Tyler Bass, 3 for 3 on field goal attempts. Rams kicker Harrison Mevis missed both of his tries, including one that was blocked in overtime.
18: I thought offensively and defensively we battled, thought some of the coverage units, we did some really good stuff. And in the kicking game, especially, with our PAT field goal, not even close to good enough, it cost us the game tonight.
5: Rams coach Sean McVay, who moved on from his kicker on Tuesday, Ian Rappaport from the NFL Network.
19: Harrison Mevis is out with the Los Angeles Rams. Obviously, you had the block last night. You had the missed field goal earlier. It has been a struggle all season with that unit. They're bringing in Blake Groupe. He was with the Jets practice squad, actually. He spent some time with the Rams himself. They know him well. it's a significant change. And we saw the Sean McVay press conference. That is as real as it gets. You talk about accountability with your team, with players. The media is hearing, players are hearing that as well. They heard him stand up there and go, I needed to be better. And today he made a major change.
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21: You're probably feeling the pressure of all the expectations that everyone had for you at the beginning of this season. You were favored to win every game. You're favored to win the Super Bowl. And now the 49ers are undefeated. The Seahawks just lost a close game to them. They're sitting above you in the standings. And you've got injuries. You have to wonder what the vibes are like in the building with the Rams right now based on the results given the expectations this group had before the season. They have to be frustrated.
22: Feeling the pressure to get this group to the postseason and to have them contend for a championship. They came close last year. They lost in the NFC Championship game. This year, they added Myles Garrett, somebody that hasn't had any success once you get to the postseason football. You're talking about Devontae Adams, who's never won a championship. There are guys on this roster that are decorated, that have Hall of Fame resumes, that don't have a Super Bowl ring on their finger. And so I think Sean McVay feels that. Remember, Aaron Donald came back this season for the chance to play with Myles Garrett in hopes of contending for a championship. I got to imagine that Sean McVay feels all of that, and the question then becomes, if the pressure is on him, does that have a trickle-down effect to the rest of his locker room? Are the Rams the best version of themselves, or are they feeling the pressure of the expectations that everybody placed on them coming into this season?
20: That's our Chris Candy. Rams releasing their kicker after that showing on Monday Night Football. As for the Bills, running back James Cook essentially got a strongly worded email. Coach Joe Brady saying there would have to be consequences if his fumbling issues continue. Cook had two fumbles Monday, including one in overtime. That's now four on the season and 11 since the start of last season. Making your mark in your debut. That's next. SportsCenter All Night continues. It's ESPN Radio.
1: 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Arch Manning leads the Longhorns into a pivotal showdown with the Florida Gators. 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
2: You're somewhere in there. Is it?
3: 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We got a fight.
4: And it's Peterson that's going to drop the gloves in his NHL debut. He gets a taker to go, and it's Jorian Donovan, whose dad at one point played for the Senators. Peterson, 3, 4, 5, rights. Dan Donovan comes back with a couple. He lands a few on Peterson. Peterson shakes it off, lands another couple rights, and they switch to their lefts. Peterson with an uppercut and a haymaker over the top, follows back with another uppercut. Donovan returning a few and some more uppercuts from Peterson. A fantastic tilt between two rookies in the National Hockey League. Welcome to the NHL, young man. Blues fans are going to love you.
5: There's mom and dad. Look at mom. She's so disappointed. She needs to take a breath. Get a beer, mom.
1: Go ahead, mom. 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Memorable debut there, and it comes in a blowout win.
4: Now there's 12-11 to go here in the third. Suter to the front of the net. He scores! A slapper to the goal. Beats Erson. And the Blues have gone on top 4-1. 12:06 to go. Suter with two in the game.
1: 4-1 there. They go on to a 7-2 win. Three different players scoring two goals for the Blues in the same game for the first time since 2022. Blues, the 7-2 win over the Senators. St. Louis, not the only team putting up seven on Tuesday.
6: Off a face-off, puck picked up here, and failure to clear from Soucy in front of chance, and they score. Matthew Tkachuk to Brady Tkachuk, and this game is tied. Brady Tkachuk has his first goal as a Panther, and this game is tied at one with 17:33 to go in the second. Seth Jones across Brady Tkachuk. Seth Jones straight on Matthew in the circle. A shot from Reinhart wide off the end boards, bounces, and they score, and it's Brady Tkachuk completing the hat trick. 3-1 Panthers, a power play goal. Brady Tkachuk, three consecutive goals here in the second period, and the Panthers lead by a pair, and Brady Tkachuk, a hat trick.
1: Natural hat trick for Brady Tkachuk, also picked up an assist in the 7-3 win over the Blue Jackets. Brady Tkachuk, first player in NHL history with a natural hat trick, where his brother assisted on all three. Matthew Tkachuk tying a franchise record with five assists in a game. Panthers beat the Blue Jackets 7-3, 104.3 WQAM with the call. Mammoth and Maple Leafs.
7: Penalty coming up, and it's going to be against Toronto. Here's a 2-on-1 shorthanded. This is Hayden and Stenlund. Hayden shoots, canceled out by Blankenberg. They score! Sergachev shorthanded, and it's 3-0.
1: 3-0 there. Mammoth go on to a 5-4 win over the Maple Leafs. Mammoth 41-0 when scoring at least five goals in a game in their franchise history. KSL Sports Zone with the call. Mammoth a 5-4 win. Five different goal scorers tying their most in a game this season. Maple Leafs scoring two goals after trailing 5-2. Still never been a three-goal comeback win on Frozen Frenzy Night. Golden Knights and Predators.
8: Hannafin threw it across the top of the crease, but wide. 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Hannafin centers, they score! Trevor Connolly, a one-time shot. Vegas leads 4-2 on Trevor Connolly's third goal of the season.
1: Fox Sports 98.9, Golden Knights a 5-2 win over the Predators. Jack Eichel scores for the fourth time this season. He has 13 points on the season, tied with Sebastian Aho for third in the NHL behind Connor McDavid and Evan Bouchard. Golden Knights' fifth win in their last six games. They score five in the win over the Predators. Jets score five. They beat the Wild 5-2. Jets four wins in their first six games for the third consecutive season. They won the President's Trophy in the 24-25 season, missed the playoffs last year. Blackhawks also scoring five. They get past the Penguins 5-3. Patrick Kane reaches 894 career assists. Connor Bedard, first point of the season. Blackhawks get the win, scoring five. The team that would score in overtime gets a fifth goal between the Devils and the Red Wings.
2: Looks to angle one left. Oh, and the pass is behind Arvidsson. The Devils race out. Pass up ahead for Jack. It's a breakaway, Jack, and he scores! Breakaway overtime game-winning goal for Jack Hughes as the Devils defeat the Detroit Red Wings 5-4.
1: Devils Hockey Network, Jack Hughes, 11th career overtime game winner, second most in Devils franchise history. Patrick Elias with 16. Jack Hughes now has 11. Islanders get past the Canucks 3-2. Matthew Schaefer gets two assists. 14th career multi-point game.
3: We went up by two goals and then they, you know, fought back. So I think we just had to, you know, stick back to our game in that third. Get pucks deep. We can't force plays, but we just got to work them low, get pucks to the net. And, you know, I think we had one good shift there and Palms buried that one to go up. So then we got a, you know, power play at the end of the game. And I think we just had to end it there, play hard D-zone and, you know, just play our Islanders hockey.
1: Islanders with a 3-2 win over the Canucks. Heading home, all evened up. That's next. It's ESPN Radio.
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1: Where does the NLCS head from here, even with a two-game lead for the Brewers? That's coming up on Unsportsman. 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
1: Rams make a roster change, releasing their kicker as part of the fallout from the Monday Night Football loss. Shohei Ohtani will be in the lineup for Game 3 of the NLCS. ALCS moves to Ohio after a split in Florida.
2: The pitch. Ground ball up the middle. Wells, the shortstop there behind the bag. Throws to first, and the ball game is over. Brian Baker remains perfect. Closing games for the Rays here in the postseason. And Tampa Bay wins it 3-1. This best of seven ALCS heads to Cleveland, Ohio, tied one game apiece.
1: Rays even the series. They are 4-0 in franchise history when they dropped the opener of a best-of-seven series. You heard Game 2 here on ESPN Radio. Mike Cousins had the call. Back to the Trop. Mike?
2: Thank you, Jay. Jose Ramirez is at the center of everything that has to do with Cleveland baseball over the last 15 years. On Tuesday night, though, it was on the wrong side of things for the Cleveland Guardians. A two-out error in the fourth that led to three unearned runs by the Tampa Bay Rays. Final score was the Rays 3, the Guardians 1, and that ties the series one game apiece.
3: Yeah, and it was a hard chopper by Williamson that one ball hits dirt, and you're taught this when you're young, when you're playing professional baseball. You charge automatically. You go in and you straddle that one. Jose Ramirez hesitated. And when he was going to make a play that he makes usually with his eyes closed, that hesitation cost him. He stayed flat-footed, came up early, and did not have the ball in hand. And that just opened the floodgates for the Tampa Bay Rays as they took advantage of not one, but two more runs and put a three spot in that fourth inning.
2: Rays starter Freddie Peralta was not perfect, but he was excellent. Six innings scoreless, four hits, two walks, six strikeouts. There weren't clean innings for Freddie Peralta. In fact, the Guardians stranded nine throughout the course of the game. But as Freddie Peralta, once known as Fastball Freddie with the Brewers, became Changeup Freddie this year with the Rays, he reverted to his old successful ways, throwing that pitch almost three-quarters of the time tonight.
3: And he had control of it. He pitched upstairs with it. The extension was fabulous. But most importantly, the velocity was there, and he was able to sustain that velocity. A lot of foul balls against Freddie Peralta, but he did not bend at all. And usually you see guys bend and not break. This guy didn't bend. One hitter, Nathaniel Lowe, had a 2-0 count on Freddie Peralta. That was the only 2-0 count. And oh, by the way, when he got the 2-0, he said, okay, ya basta, enough. He ended up striking out Lowe as well.
2: The only Guardians run came in the seventh. Chase DeLauder with an RBI double. He remains fabulous. His first postseason strikeout tonight. But other than that, the RBI double, two walks. So he got the job done. The rest of the offense did not come through. And on the capping end of things, Brian Baker, the closer for the Rays, he's 4-for-4 in save opportunities and has yet to allow a hit in the postseason.
3: It's an uncomfortable at-bat versus both righties and lefties. And he was economical as well, being able to get out. Quick, easy, day off tomorrow. Now Kevin Cash can have him possibly for two of the three games in Cleveland, but it's not going to be easy for the Tampa Bay Rays in Cleveland. They have a lot of confidence there. They play well, and Jose Ramirez is going to play with a chip on his shoulder.
2: On Tuesday night at Tropicana Field, the Rays win 3-1 over the Guardians, tying the best of seven series at one game apiece. The winner of Game 3, historically speaking, in a best of seven, goes on to take the series 70% of the time, and Game 3 is on ESPN Radio Thursday night. For Eduardo Perez, I'm Mike Cousins, right here on your home for every pitch of the postseason, Major League Baseball on ESPN Radio and the ESPN app. Now let's go back to Jay Reynolds in the studio.
1: All right, Mike, well done. At the Trop, the series is tied at a game apiece. The Guardians lost, snapping a four-game win streak, was tied for their second longest in playoff history. The three runs they allowed, all unearned. They're the seventh team to allow at least three runs in a postseason game, all unearned. It's the first since the Brewers did it in 2008 in the division series against the Phillies. Speaking of the Brewers, NLCS returns on Wednesday. Brewers taking the first two at home against the Dodgers. Game 3 in L.A., and we will see Shohei Ohtani. Manager Dave Roberts saying Ohtani was convicted and adamant that he's close to recovering from his slump, so he will be in the lineup for Game 3.
4: To be clear, it was never a benching. It was more of giving him, it's kind of what we did with Freddie in 2024. In 2024, he was ailing, wasn't feeling great. Give him a couple of days, potentially, to then reset. He ends up winning the MVP in the World Series. So it's more of, hey, man, if you're not feeling good enough that you can feel like you can perform up to your ability, then we'll pivot. We'll give you a couple of days. And talking to him, he feels like he's close to finding something and was close yesterday and finding something mechanically. With that, I'm excited. So I'm all about it, and so he'll be in there.
1: Ohtani 0 for 4 with a couple of strikeouts in the Game 2 loss on Monday. He's been in the slump since his last home run, August 18th, 3 for 20 in the postseason, but will be in the Game 3 lineup for the Dodgers. As for how Brewers manager Pat Murphy sees it,
5: I mean, we remember vividly at this time last year that he maybe had the best baseball game ever played the day he pitched against us and, you know, hit a home run every time up, it seemed like. You know, it's like, well, you can't forget that, his capabilities, whatever. But still, all that being said, you know how tough it is to execute what he did? You still have to go at him. You have to go at everybody.
1: Speaking of those feelings from a year ago, the series between these two teams, did the feeling that the Brewers had when they left L.A. last year stay with them?
5: 2 years ago in 24, we gave up the home run to Alonso when we had the Series 1 and whatever inning that was, ninth inning, Alonso hits the homer and puts them ahead, and we were shell-shocked. And I announced at that time, look, guys, somehow, I don't know how, but somehow this is going to help us. The awareness of that and what can happen. Somehow this is going to help us. The next year, we came here and offered an incredibly emotional division series and didn't have to play that wild card series. So we took a step in the right direction and then won that whatever divisional series. And I said at the end, hey, guys, remember this. It hurts. Remember it. I think they remembered so far. It seems like they remembered, and they're not going to roll over. You know, they're going to put up a fight.
1: And as for what he's told the team about being two wins away this year from the World Series?
5: When you're climbing a mountain, the way I look at it, you're climbing a mountain, and you're getting really close to the top. And when you are, usually that path narrows a little bit. You know what I mean? It's not as wide. When you start the mountain, it seems like this wide. And then as you get closer and closer, most mountains are like that. And I think as you get closer, you just got to keep your footing, keep your head down, make sure you keep your footing. And you can't look too far ahead. When you look up for the prize, oh, where's the top? You might step in a crack or a pothole, right? You got to just keep your head down and go forward. You know, adversity's coming. You know, all that kind of stuff could possibly come whenever. Just keep responding, keep your head down, and keep going. The belief had to be there at some point. You know, like they didn't just wake up yesterday morning or this morning and say, you know, we could do this thing. You know, I think their belief has been there. You know, Yelich just spoke openly about it. I think the guys followed the lead. Contreras has spoke openly about it. This is what we're doing. But you got to keep your head down and take each step.
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6: Bass lines it up. Snap by Ferguson. Hold by Domann. Kick on the way. And it is good. And the Bills have won it in overtime. Tyler Bass. 45 yards out, lifts the Bills to a dramatic 37-34 overtime victory.
1: We saw it on Monday Night Football, 97 Rock with the call. Bills escape with the win after blocking what would have been a game-winning field goal from the Rams. Rams fall to 2-3 with the loss. ESPN analyst Mina Kimes.
7: I'm not worried. Obviously, they're not going to go undefeated. But I think this offense is fine. And I think the defense, honestly, given the fact that they're still missing their best player, Myles Garrett, they've been quite good over the course of the season. And I do think they're going to get him better and better as the season goes on, especially if Garrett returns healthy and looks anything like he has in recent years. But this special teams problem in Los Angeles, it's concerning because it's not just a problem this season. This has been now the fatal flaw of this team for multiple seasons, even thinking back to the championship game, you know, in the playoffs. They just had these issues crop up over and over. It's not just blocked field goals. It's returns. It's punts. It's all of it. And they've tried to make changes. They hired a new special teams coordinator this year, but it seems like it's not getting better anytime soon. And as you know, in these important games, in these big games, especially when it goes to overtime in the postseason, all three phases matter. And if they can't fix special teams, that is a serious area of concern.
1: Rams make a change on special teams, releasing kicker Harrison Mevis on Tuesday. ESPN's Dan Graziano.
8: They're 2-3. They're lucky they're not 1-4. They should have lost the Eagles last week. That's what I'm saying, the real issues. Every team has issues to solve. The Rams are not exempt from that just because they had a monster offseason, and that's what we are seeing. I'm watching Greg Rousseau block a kick in overtime, and I'm thinking to myself, pretty cool if your best pass rusher plays.
9: Right.
8: And the Rams guy is out for we don't know how long, and they haven't really had him all season. Aaron Donald made an impact last night, but he's played in three of their five games, and frankly, at times, he's looked like a guy that didn't play the last 2 years. Their left tackle threw a punch after this game. Is probably
10: that was crazy.
8: I doubt he'll be playing next week when they face the Cardinals, who they should beat, but it's a division game. Look, the Rams, I think, ultimately will be a good team, but they are an older team. They are a little bit of a top-heavy, thinner kind of roster, and that stuff shows up when you start getting into these games. That was my only point all summer with the Rams. Not that I think they're going to be bad, but I think just like every other team in the league, they're actually going to have to earn it, and that's what we're seeing.
1: And Dan, touching on that other fallout from the Monday night matchup, that little dust-up at midfield as players were milling around post-game, exchanging jerseys. Bills linebacker Bradley Chubb, Rams tackle Alaric Jackson exchanging words, and then Jackson took a swing. And it is costing him 2 games without pay, suspended by the NFL on Tuesday. ESPN analyst Jeff Saturday.
11: Can't do it, man. After the game, jerseys are off. We're all done. Why are you hanging around? Go to the locker room. Yeah. Like, these kind of things are such a waste. I don't know how many games you know he's going to get suspended.
12: Sure.
11: I mean, we just saw a guy who gets caught up in a ruckus on the sideline. There's 30 dudes around grabbing him, and he headbutts, and he's getting kicked out for a game. You know throwing a punch after a game, you're going to get games. It's such a waste. He's such a valuable asset to that team. Tony Dungy used to say it best. Jim Moore, Jim Caldwell, all my coaches, you say the same. There is not a player on their sideline that's as important as you are for our team. Jackson, that's exactly. Nobody on their team is nearly as important as what you are to that Rams organization. You can't make decisions like that. You can't go swing. And now, ultimately, we all pay the price because you lost your head in that moment. Just can't have it. Can't do it.
1: And as a result, Jackson gets the suspension. He's eligible to appeal under the CBA. The team says they understand Jackson will do so. Sports Center All Night, ESPN Radio. College football with some big matchups this weekend. UCLA, though, going to be shorthanded. Looks like for the rest of the season, ESPN's Pete Thamel.
13: Nico Iamaleava is dealing with a knee injury. The expectation is that he will miss the rest of the season. That has not been made official. Bob Chesney was waiting, he said yesterday, for UCLA's doctors to take a look at Nico. But obviously, he took that awkward fall, and they wanted to get retested before they said anything officially. But it looks like it's going to be Ty Diefenbach's show going forward. Now, look, Bob Chesney made clear that Madden Iamaleava, Nico's younger brother, is in the mix to get reps, and if Ty Diefenbach struggles, Madden Iamaleava could end up getting snaps for UCLA. But for now, the expectation is no more Nico the rest of the year, and it'll be Ty Diefenbach to keep the undefeated Bruins on the unlikely playoff hunt.
1: And this weekend, giving us a handful of impressive matchups, Notre Dame, BYU, one of them. What do the Irish need to prove? ESPN's Booger McFarland.
14: Competition hasn't been very good so far, so I want to see C.J. Carr. I want to see him against a tight defense, especially playing man coverage. I want to see if Notre Dame can run the football. You lose Jeremiah Love, you lose Jadarian Price. Can you run the football against big-time competition? And their Achilles heel on defense last year was rushing the passer. Can Boubacar Traore and the rest of his defensive line mates, can they get after the quarterback? Everything that we thought we knew about Notre Dame, we still need to see it against big-time competition. And like it or not, this will be their first big test of the season. No disrespect to Wisconsin. I think BYU will provide the biggest test until they take on Miami. So, quite frankly, I got to see everything because this is their first test.
1: Notre Dame and BYU in a top 10 matchup, 7:30 Eastern on ABC. Aforementioned Wisconsin, they play at UCLA this weekend. We'll also see the big matchup between Florida and Texas and Ohio State, Indiana. That one from Bloomington to kick off things on Saturday afternoon. Does LA have five? That's next. SportsCenter All Night continues. It's ESPN Radio.
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1: 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NBA preseason is continuing this week. Lakers-Warriors meeting on Tuesday. Walker Kessler, 11 points in his L.A. debut. ESPN's Dave McMenamin.
2: Obviously, the Lakers are used to having momentum from their big man in the middle, right? You go back to Kareem Abdul-Jabbar, Wilt Chamberlain, George Mikan, Shaquille O'Neal, Pau Gasol, Anthony Davis, on and on and on. And they're hoping that the 7'2" Kessler can be the defensive anchor for a team that was 19th in defensive rating last year. Certainly, he already, you know, hurt that pinky blocking a shot by hitting his pinky against the backboard. They hope he can block shots and just try to stay a little healthier when the game starts to count.
3: J.J. Redick hasn't shared who will round out the starting five. How's Redick figuring that out?
2: It's been a little disjointed, in J.J. Redick's words, about as he's tried to evaluate these pieces because of some cascading injuries, knick-knack injuries, but still he hasn't had the luxury of having all his guys available at one time. He hopes that he can really mix and match some of these players and see what will fit best. Like, obviously, next to Austin Reeves and Luka Doncic, you're going to want to have a 3-and-D threat, so that's why they've been looking at guys like Zaire Williams, Matisse Thybulle. Jake LaRavia was a longtime starter last year. He's shooting 6 for 11 from 3 in preseason thus far. That was kind of one of the knocks on his game last year, that he was very durable, played all 82 games, but didn't consistently hit the outside shot. And there's also second-year forward Adu Thiro, who's been very intriguing, had a very good summer. He's maybe the best athlete on this Lakers roster. And, you know, there's an outside chance that they want to have him in there because he can not only be a staunch defensive player, but also be a lob threat above the rim for Luka Doncic.
1: NBA regular season right around the corner. 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Back to the ice. Flames double up the Ducks 4-2. Calgary getting its first win this season, snapping a 5-game losing streak to start the season. Bruins on the road double up the Sharks 6-3 in San Jose. Avs edge the Stars 3-2. Colorado with 29 goals scored this season, tied for the third most through their first 6 games of a season in franchise history, and their most since relocating to Colorado in 1995. Canadiens get past the Sabres in a shootout. Rangers a 4-1 win over the Lightning. Tampa Bay's second loss this season. Both of them coming against the Rangers on the road. They've allowed more goals to the Rangers than the other 4 teams they've played combined. The night, not all bad for Tampa Bay, though.
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0: Number 5.
1: The ALCS is now a best of 5. Guardians and Rays wind up splitting the first 2 with the Toronto.
5: Biggest at bat of the night after an error on Ramirez. Left on left. He drives into the gap right center field. That's a base hit. Simpson scores. Williamson touches home coming in from second. And Liam Hayes.

0: Jack Hughes as the Devils defeat the Detroit Red Wings 5-4.
1: Number three.
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3: It's Carolina going to work out in front. Svechnikov, he scores! It's a power play goal! What a backhand! And that is how you cash in! It's 3-2 Carolina.
1: Number two.
2: In Philly, Kraken come away with a win over the Flyers in a shootout. A game that also featured a milestone moment in the second. 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
4: Down for Samoskevic to the high slot. Olivainen shoots. Scores! Ville Olivainen, his first goal in the National Hockey League, has given the Kraken a 2-0 lead with 11:06 to play in the second period.
1: Number one.
2: Olivainen had one for the Kraken in Philly there. While in Columbus, one guy would score the first three for the Panthers. 4-3 WQAM.
5: Seth Jones straight on Matthew in the circle. A shot from Reinhart wide off the inboards. Bounces and they score. And it's Brady Tkachuk completing the hat trick. 3-1 Panthers, a power play goal. Brady Tkachuk, three consecutive goals here in the second period. And the Panthers lead by a pair. And Brady Tkachuk, a hat trick.
2: With his brother Matthew assisting on all three of those goals. In fact, Matthew Tkachuk tying a franchise record with five assists in the Panthers' win over the Blue Jackets. Baseball, Rays, Guardians tied up at a game apiece. Brewers up 2-0 on the Dodgers. L.A. says they will have Shohei Ohtani in the lineup for Game 3 tonight. But it's been a up-and-down season. A lot of downs for Ohtani. Steve Mason from ESPN 710 LA.
6: Now, I think that what we're seeing from Shohei is the byproduct of trying to do both, trying to pitch and trying to hit. I think that was a mistake this year. Maybe his days of doing that are over, or at least they should be very, very limited. Shohei should not be starting at the beginning of the season. You work him in starting in August, so he's usable. But too many innings, and I think this is the byproduct of trying to do both.
2: Hasn't homered since mid-August. Mistakes have been costly. We learned that in Game 2 at the Trop. We'll have more on that next. The SportsCenter All Night continues. It's ESPN Radio.
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5: Coming up on SportsCenter All Night. We have game two of the ALCS between the Guardians and Rays.
6: Biggest at bat of the night after an error on Ramirez. Left on left. He drives into the gap right center field. That's a base hit. And Liam Hicks with a two-out, two-run single. Now it's 3-0 Tampa Bay.
5: We have the latest with Shohei Ohtani and the Dodgers as they get ready for game three down 0-2.
7: To be clear, it was never a benching. 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We'll give you a couple days. And so he'll be in there.
5: All 32 NHL teams are in action for the Frozen Frenzy.
8: 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Breakaway overtime game-winning goal. Jack Hughes.
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10: 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Will baseball's best player be playing baseball this week? That's straight ahead. NLCS resumes on Wednesday. Tuesday, the ALCS in the spotlight. Guardians taking the series opener on the road in St. Petersburg. As for game two at the Trop, it was scoreless to the fourth.
6: Count is 2-1. Here it comes. Swinging a grounder, third base. Ramirez, and it gets by Jose Ramirez into left field. The Rays are on the board as Mesa scores. Simpson goes to third, and Williamson is into second base. It's the Rays 1, the Guardians nothing in the bottom of the fourth as the ball got by the Cleveland cornerstone at third, Jose Ramirez.
10: Rays breaking through, taking advantage of that error. And Tampa Bay was not done.
6: Second and third with two out for Liam Hicks. Biggest at bat of the night after an error on Ramirez. Left on left. He drives into the gap right center field. That's a base hit. Simpson scores. Williamson touches home coming in from second. And Liam Hicks with a two out, two run single in the last of the fourth. We were tied 0-0 and now it's 3-0 Tampa Bay.
10: Rays out in front by three. Unearned runs, all of them. Then the Rays starter does his job.
6: The 3-2 again. Swing and a miss, strike three. Change up for Freddy Peralta. He pumps his fist, pounds it against his chest as he walks off with very likely his last pitch of the night.
10: Cleveland would get on the scoreboard with an RBI double in the seventh, but that's as close as the Guardians would get.
6: The pitch. Ground ball up the middle. Wells, the shortstop there behind the bag. Throws to first, and the ball game is over. Brian Baker remains perfect, closing games for the Rays here in the postseason, and Tampa Bay wins it 3-1. This best of seven ALCS heads to Cleveland, Ohio, tied one game apiece.
10: Mike Cousins calling it here on ESPN Radio. 3-1 the final. First two are split at the drop. The Rays even the series. They are 4-0 in franchise history when trailing 1-0 in a best of seven. They're the only unbeaten franchise. They get 300 runs in the fourth en route to the win. Tampa Bay manager Kevin Cash.
0: Yeah, big knock by Liam Hicks there after the one run came in through the air, but put some pressure on the defense. I mean, Jose Ramirez is as good as any third baseman there is in the game. And, you know, we were fortunate to maybe catch a break there. But once you catch the break, it's kind of what you do with it. And Liam picked us up in a big way. He had a lot of good at-bats against Messick tonight, who's obviously very tough.
10: Liam Hicks goes 2-for-3 with the two RBI, and after the win, chatted with our Buster Olney.
11: Freddie Peralta's velocity was up tonight. What'd you think of his stuff?
12: Unbelievable. I mean, yeah, they call him Fastball Freddy for a reason, and it was working today. Just so happy for him. I mean, he works his butt off. To see how good he is right now, this is unbelievable.
11: First pitch strikes is 17 to 24 batters he faced. How important was that and what he was doing tonight?
12: I think that establishes everything. You know, no one likes hitting in a 0-1 count, and it makes it so much tougher. So credit to him for being able to land all kinds of pitches in the zone. That was great.
11: So you had a good view of the ground ball hit to Jose Ramirez. What was your reaction as you see it go through his legs?
12: I mean, you got to take advantage of those moments when that happens. So, yeah, when I was coming up to the plate, I thought about that. And, I mean, yeah, you don't really see that happen with him. He's such a good player. But luckily, we were able to capitalize.
11: And you get the two-run single. How did that feel?
12: Oh, unbelievable. I mean, yeah, I've been pressing a little bit here, trying to get some hits, trying to help the team win as much as I can. So that felt great.
11: How you feeling about the series 1-1?
12: Yeah, I mean, it's a dogfight. This is a good team we're up against, so every game comes right down to the wire, so it's been a ton of fun, but hopefully we can keep it going.
11: Liam, thanks.
10: Liam Hicks, 2-for-3. He had been 1-for-12 with one RBI this postseason. He was dropped to eighth in the order, drove in two runs en route to the win for the Rays, 3-1 over the Guardians in Game 2. Cleveland's loss, snapping a four-game win streak. They are headed home, though, with the series tied at one. Cleveland manager Stephen Vogt.
13: Yeah, we feel great. Obviously, we would have loved to have taken tonight. That would have been really big. And we had our position and our opportunities to do that. But going home 1-1 to go have three games in front of our fans and in Cleveland, we feel really good about that. And we're excited to get it going.
10: He did see, though, Jose Ramirez with that fourth inning error that led to three unearned runs.
13: Yeah, I haven't seen a replay from straight on yet, but what it looked like is took that first hop, Jose kind of got stuck. It looked like he just didn't move his feet. And I don't know if it hit the lip or not on the second hop, but looked like he sat back a little bit with his feet set instead of moving his feet. So tough break right there, and obviously they capitalized.
10: At the plate, Jose Ramirez 1-for-4 with his 49th career postseason hit, but Cleveland comes up short. They lose game 2, 3-1, series even at a game apiece. Game 3 Thursday from Cleveland, 6 o'clock Eastern, Wednesday, game 3 of the NLCS. Dodgers heading home after dropping the first two in Milwaukee, and L.A. will likely have Shohei Ohtani in the lineup. Manager Dave Roberts saying Ohtani was convicted and adamant that he's close to recovering, so he will be in the lineup for Game 3. He went 0-for-4 with a pair of strikeouts in the 7-4 loss to the Brewers in Game 2 on Monday. Dave Roberts said he would be checking with Ohtani to gauge whether he would continue playing.
14: I did talk to Sho, had a great conversation. He's adamant. He feels good enough to be in there. He's close to finding something with his swing, and I feel great about it. And so, yeah, he wants to be in there and help us win a ball game and win a championship. So great conversation, and I'm excited about having him in there. It's everything. It's the upper body. It's the knee, and he's just not perfect. He's not. But in his words, he's ready to go.
10: Ohtani hasn't homered since August 18th. He's driven in one run since then. 11-for-70 with 29 strikeouts to finish the regular season. ESPN insider Tim Kirkchen.
15: Well, I understand it, 3-for-20. He also finished the season in a 13-for-70. And the 24 straight games without a homer ties his longest such streak in his major league career. However, I spoke to two major league managers today and asked them point blank, what would you do with Ohtani? And they said, if he's healthy, he has to play. The presence in the order, for one, and it would be embarrassing to take him out of the lineup if he is healthy enough to play. You can't tell me there are nine better hitters on the Dodgers. So the only way you take him out of the lineup, if he says, my body is killing me, the knee is not responding, and I shouldn't be in there, now they have an excuse to take him out. But as long as he says, I can do this, you have to put him out there because he's the best player most people have ever seen. You can't sit him down in almost a must-win situation.
16: Right. And this, by the way, is not to make any excuses for Shohei Ohtani, but it's not just Shohei Ohtani. LA is 2-for-26 with runners in scoring position.
15: Right, and Andy Páez is 2-for-3. The rest of the team is 0-for-23 with runners in scoring position. So again, Ohtani is swinging the bat right now as badly as I've ever seen. He chased a pitch that I've never seen him go after. He looked that bad on it. But this is going to come around. Every time we question this guy, he then seems to follow up and do something really impressive. I'm not suggesting it's going to happen here, but he needs to be in the lineup unless he's too injured to do so.
10: 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Game 3 Wednesday. 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Right now, SportsCenter all night. Speaking of postseasons, the WNBA Finals getting underway this week. Valkyries hosting the first two. The Dream, they've been busy trying to find a spot to host in Atlanta since their home court holds about 3,500. Tuesday, we learned games 3 and 4 will be at State Farm Arena, home of the Hawks. ESPN's Alexa Philippou.
17: I just got off the phone with Hawks CEO Steve Kunin, and he told me that, look, this is a very complicated situation because you have multiple teams involved, including multiple NBA teams, because the Hawks season opener was involved there. You have different ownership groups for those teams between the W and the NBA. Then you also have multiple TV partners. You have multiple leagues involved. But this was a situation where everyone was kind of rowing in the same direction, and there was a shared commitment to make this work for the Dream fans and the WNBA as a whole. And so it is a little complicated because you have the league and the networks agreeing to then, as you said, move up game 3 a day early. Then game 4, we have this sort of doubleheader situation, and it sounds like what they're actually going to do is they're going to do a whole kind of flipping their arena situation in between this WNBA Finals game and the Hawks season opener. I asked that it takes 3+ hours to actually change out the court. They're going to go from the Dream's court to the Hawks court. They have to then get the seats all set up again. They have to even change the broadcast camera. So it sounds like maybe it would be an easy fix if, you know, like us looking from the outside in, but there's a lot of moving parts here to make it work. But there was a shared commitment that even if this is a sort of messy situation, even if it's not perfect, that they wanted to make sure they got it right.
10: WNBA Finals begin Saturday with the best of seven between the Valkyries and the Dream. SportsCenter all night, ESPN Radio.
18: There's only 7 seconds on the clock. There are no timeouts. This is going to end up in a tie if they don't spike it. Wow. It ends up in a tie.
19: Trying to gain more for the kick. The right call is honestly that we can go clock it early.
20: I'm happy it wasn't a loss, and I'm sad it wasn't a win. That's how I feel.
10: Dallas played a winless team using an undrafted rookie quarterback. Eagles kicked a go-ahead field goal with 8 seconds left in the game. Giants, Commanders played each other. They were each inside the other's 25 in overtime. Yet none of those four teams in the division won in Week 5. In Washington, the seat's been warm under Coach Dan Quinn. Sunday's tie there didn't help. Lack of clock management in the end. The game ending without the Commanders able to stop the clock or getting the kicking team on the field. Packers defensive end Micah Parsons on his podcast saying what Jalen Daniels did at the end of the game probably cost Quinn his job. Dan Quinn was the defensive coordinator in Dallas a few years ago when Parsons was there.
21: Jalen Daniels probably cost my man Dan Quinn his job, to be honest with you.
22: That's tough.
21: To be honest with you. And I'm a big Jaden Daniels fan. But the reality is, like, he probably cost a lot of people their jobs this past weekend.
22: So you put none of that on the coaches here?
21: Hey, bro. And all respectfully, we get coached so much on these situations that, like, I'm a defensive player, and it's programmed in me. I know what to do in those situations.
22: 100%.
21: There's no way I'm taking a sack with 14 seconds left, no timeouts. Like, and then, like, this is just, and mind you, It would be different if Jaden Daniels was a rookie. This is your third year. This is your third year. You've been to the NFC Championship game. You've been in big moments before. And to me, like, even after sack, you're casually getting up.
10: Micah Parsons on the edge with Micah Parsons. Then there was the Rams and Bills on Monday Night Football, and specifically special teams. Buffalo kicker Tyler Bass, 3 for 3 on field goal attempts. Rams kicker Harrison Mevis missed both of his tries, including one that was blocked in overtime.
1: I thought offensively and defensively we battled, thought some of the coverage units, we did some really good stuff. And in the kicking game, especially, you know, with our PAT field goal, not even close to good enough, it cost us the game tonight.
10: Rams coach Sean McVay, who moved on from his kicker on Tuesday, Ian Rappaport from the NFL Network.
2: Harrison Mevis is out with the Los Angeles Rams. Obviously, you had the block last night. You had the missed field goal earlier. It has been a struggle all season with that unit. They're bringing in Blake Groupie. He was with the Jets practice squad, actually. He spent some time with the Rams himself. They know him well. It's a significant change. And we saw the Sean McVay press conference. That is as real as it gets. You talk about accountability with your team, with players. The media is hearing, players are hearing that as well. They heard him stand up there and go, I needed to be better. And today he made a major change.
10: Rams falling to 2-3 with the loss on Monday Night Football. Earlier on Unsportsmanlike, our Michelle Smallman.
3: You're probably feeling the pressure of all the expectations that everyone had for you at the beginning of this season. You were favored to win every game. You're favored to win the Super Bowl. And now the 49ers are undefeated. The Seahawks just lost a close game to them. They're sitting above you in the standings. And you've got injuries. You have to wonder what the vibes are like in the building with the Rams right now based on the results given the expectations this group had before the season. They have
23: he
3: to be frustrated.
23: Feeling the pressure to get this group to the postseason and to have them contend for a championship. They came close last year. They lost in the NFC Championship game. This year, they added Myles Garrett, somebody that hasn't had any success once you get to the postseason football. You're talking about Devontae Adams, who's never won a championship. There are guys on this roster that are decorated, that have Hall of Fame resumes, that don't have a Super Bowl ring on their finger. And so I think Sean McVay feels that. Remember, Aaron Donald came back this season for the chance to play with Myles Garrett in hopes of contending for a championship. I got to imagine that Sean McVay feels all of that. And the question then becomes, if the pressure is on him, does that have a trickle-down effect to the rest of his locker room? Are the Rams the best version of themselves, or are they feeling the pressure of the expectations that everybody placed on them coming into this season?
10: That's our Chris Candy. Rams releasing their kicker after that showing on Monday Night Football. As for the Bills, running back James Cook essentially got a strongly worded email. Coach Joe Brady saying there would have to be consequences if his fumbling issues continue. Cook had 2 fumbles Monday, including 1 in overtime. That's now 4 on the season and 11 since the start of last season. Making your mark in your debut. That's next. SportsCenter All Night continues. It's ESPN Radio.
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2: You're somewhere in there. Is it
3: clear? Here we go. We got a fight. And it's Peterson that's going to drop the gloves in his NHL debut. He gets a taker to go, and it's Jorian Donovan, whose dad at one point played for the Senators. Peterson, 3, 4, 5, right. Dan Donovan comes back with a couple. He lands a few on Peterson. Peterson shakes it off, lands another couple rights, and they switch to their lefts. Peterson with an uppercut and a haymaker over the top, follows back with another uppercut. Donovan returning a few and some more uppercuts from Peterson. A fantastic tilt between two rookies in the National Hockey League. Welcome to the NHL, young man. Blues fans are going to love you.
4: There's mom and dad. Look at mom. She's so disappointed. She needs to take a breath. Get a beer, mom.
1: Go ahead, mom. Order one up. 101 ESPN. Memorable debut there, and it comes in a blowout win.
3: Now there's 12-11 to go here in the third. Suter to the front of the net. He scores! A slapper to the goal. Beats Erson. And the Blues have gone on top, 4-1, 12:06 to go. Suter with two in the game.
1: 4-1 there. They go on to a 7-2 win. Three different players scoring two goals for the Blues in the same game for the first time since 2022. Blues, the 7-2 win over the Senators. St. Louis, not the only team putting up seven on Tuesday.
5: Off a face-off, puck picked up here, and failure to clear from Soucy in front of chance, and they score. Matthew Tkachuk to Brady Tkachuk, and this game is tied. Brady Tkachuk has his first goal as a Panther, and this game is tied at one with 17:33 to go in the second. Seth Jones across, Brady Tkachuk, Seth Jones straight on Matthew in the circle, a shot from Reinhart wide off the inboards, bounces, and they score, and it's Brady Tkachuk completing the hat trick. 3-1 Panthers, a power play goal. Brady Tkachuk, three consecutive goals here in the second period, and the Panthers lead by a pair, and Brady Tkachuk, a hat trick.
1: Natural hat trick for Brady Tkachuk, also picked up an assist in the 7-3 win over the Blue Jackets. Brady Tkachuk, first player in NHL history with a natural hat trick, where his brother assisted on all three. Matthew Tkachuk tying a franchise record with five assists in a game. Panthers beat the Blue Jackets 7-3, 104.3 WQAM with the call. Mammoth and Maple Leafs.
6: Penalty coming up, and it's going to be against Toronto. Here's a 2-on-1 shorthanded. This is Hayden and Stenlund. Hayden shoots, canceled out by Blankenberg. They score! Sergachev shorthanded, and it's 3-0.
1: 3-0 there. Mammoth go on to a 5-4 win over the Maple Leafs. Mammoth 41-0 when scoring at least five goals in a game in their franchise history. KSL Sports Zone with the call. Mammoth a 5-4 win. Five different goal scorers tying their most in a game this season. Maple Leafs scoring two goals after trailing 5-2. Still never been a three-goal comeback win on Frozen Frenzy Night. Golden Knights and Predators.
7: Hanifin threw it across the top of the crease, but wide. 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Hanifin centers, they score! Trevor Connolly, a one-time shot. Vegas leads 4-2 on Trevor Connolly's third goal of the season.
1: Fox Sports 98.9, Golden Knights a 5-2 win over the Predators. Jack Eichel scores for the fourth time this season. He has 13 points on the season, tied with Sebastian Aho for third in the NHL behind Connor McDavid and Evan Bouchard. Golden Knights' fifth win in their last six games. They score five in the win over the Predators. Jets score five. They beat the Wild 5-2. Jets four wins in their first six games for the third consecutive season. They won the President's Trophy in the 24-25 season, missed the playoffs last year. Blackhawks also scoring five. They get past the Penguins 5-3. Patrick Kane reaches 894 career assists. Connor Bedard, first point of the season. Blackhawks get the win, scoring five. The team that would score in overtime gets a fifth goal between the Devils and the Red Wings.
2: Looks to angle one left. Oh, and the pass is behind Arvidsson. The Devils race out. Pass up ahead for Jack. It's a breakaway. Jack, and he scores! Breakaway overtime. Game-winning goal for Jack Hughes as the Devils defeat the Detroit Red Wings 5-4.
1: Devils Hockey Network. Jack Hughes, 11th career overtime game winner. Second most in Devils franchise history. Patrick Elias with 16. Jack Hughes now has 11. Islanders get past the Canucks 3-2. Matthew Schaefer gets 2 assists. 14th career multi-point game.
8: We went up by 2 goals and then they, you know, fought back. So I think we just had to, you know, stick back to our game in that third. Get pucks deep. We can't force plays, but we just got to work them low, get pucks to the net. And, you know, I think we had one good shift there and Palms buried that one to go up. So then we got a, you know, power play at the end of the game. And I think we just had to end it there, play hard D-zone and, you know, just play our Islanders hockey.
1: Islanders with a 3-2 win over the Canucks. Heading home, all evened up. That's next. It's ESPN Radio.
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1: Where does the NLCS head from here, even with a two-game lead for the Brewers? 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
1: Rams make a roster change, releasing their kicker as part of the fallout from the Monday Night Football loss. Shohei Ohtani will be in the lineup for Game 3 of the NLCS. ALCS moves to Ohio after a split in Florida.
2: The pitch. Ground ball up the middle. Wells, the shortstop there behind the bag. Throws to first, and the ball game is over. Brian Baker remains perfect. Closing games for the Rays here in the postseason. And Tampa Bay wins it 3-1. This best of seven ALCS heads to Cleveland, Ohio, tied one game apiece.
1: Rays even the series. They are 4-0 in franchise history when they dropped the opener of a best-of-seven series. You heard Game 2 here on ESPN Radio. Mike Cousins had the call. Back to the Trop. Mike?
2: Thank you, Jay. Jose Ramirez is at the center of everything that has to do with Cleveland baseball over the last 15 years. On Tuesday night, though, it was on the wrong side of things for the Cleveland Guardians. A two-out error in the fourth that led to three unearned runs by the Tampa Bay Rays. Final score was the Rays 3, the Guardians 1, and that ties the series one game apiece.
3: Yeah, and it was a hard chopper by Williamson that when ball hits dirt, and you're taught this when you're young, when you're playing professional baseball, you charge automatically. You go in and you straddle that one. Jose Ramirez hesitated. And when he was going to make a play that he makes usually with his eyes closed, that hesitation cost him. He stayed flat-footed, came up early, and did not have the ball in hand. And that just opened the floodgates for the Tampa Bay Rays as they took advantage of not one, but two more runs and put a three spot in that fourth inning.
2: Rays starter Freddie Peralta was not perfect, but he was excellent. Six innings scoreless, four hits, two walks, six strikeouts. There weren't clean innings for Freddie Peralta. In fact, the Guardians stranded nine throughout the course of the game. But as Freddie Peralta, once known as Fastball Freddie with the Brewers, became Changeup Freddie this year with the Rays, he reverted to his old successful ways, throwing that pitch almost three-quarters of the time tonight.
3: And he had control of it. He pitched upstairs with it. The extension was fabulous. But most importantly, the velocity was there, and he was able to sustain that velocity. A lot of foul balls against Freddie Peralta, but he did not bend at all. And usually you see guys bend and not break. This guy didn't bend. One hitter, Nathaniel Lowe, had a 2-0 count on Freddie Peralta. That was the only 2-0 count. And oh, by the way, when he got the 2-0, he said, okay, ya basta, enough. He ended up striking out Lowe as well.
2: The only Guardians run came in the seventh. Chase DeLauder with an RBI double. He remains fabulous. His first postseason strikeout tonight. But other than that, the RBI double, two walks. So he got the job done. The rest of the offense did not come through. And on the capping end of things, Brian Baker, the closer for the Rays, he's 4-for-4 in save opportunities and has yet to allow a hit in the postseason.
3: It's an uncomfortable at-bat versus both righties and lefties. And he was economical as well, being able to get out. Quick, easy, day off tomorrow. Now Kevin Cash can have him possibly for two of the three games in Cleveland, but it's not going to be easy for the Tampa Bay Rays in Cleveland. They have a lot of confidence there. They play well, and Jose Ramirez is going to play with a chip on his shoulder.
2: On Tuesday night at Tropicana Field, the Rays win 3-1 over the Guardians, tying the best of seven series at one game apiece. The winner of Game 3, historically speaking, in a best of seven, goes on to take the series 70% of the time, and Game 3 is on ESPN Radio Thursday night. For Eduardo Perez, I'm Mike Cousins, right here on your home for every pitch of the postseason. 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
1: All right, Mike, well done. At the Trop, the series is tied at a game apiece. The Guardians lost, snapping a four-game win streak, was tied for their second longest in playoff history. The three runs they allowed, all unearned. They're the seventh team to allow at least three runs in a postseason game, all unearned. It's the first since the Brewers did it in 2008 in the division series against the Phillies. Speaking of the Brewers, NLCS returns on Wednesday. Brewers taking the first two at home against the Dodgers. Game 3 in L.A., and we will see Shohei Ohtani. Manager Dave Roberts saying Ohtani was convicted and adamant that he's close to recovering from his slump, so he will be in the lineup for Game 3.
4: To be clear, it was never a benching. It was more of giving him, it's kind of what we did with Freddie in 2024. In 2024, he was ailing, wasn't feeling great. Give him a couple of days, potentially, to then reset. He ends up winning the MVP in the World Series. So it's more of, hey, man, if you're not feeling good enough that you can feel like you can perform up to your ability, then we'll pivot. We'll give you a couple of days. And talking to him, he feels like he's close to finding something and was close yesterday and finding something mechanically. With that, I'm excited. So I'm all about it, and so he'll be in there.
1: Ohtani 0 for 4 with a couple of strikeouts in the Game 2 loss on Monday. He's been in the slump since his last home run, August 18th. 3 for 20 in the postseason, but will be in the Game 3 lineup for the Dodgers. As for how Brewers manager Pat Murphy sees it,
5: I mean, we remember vividly at this time last year that he, maybe had the best baseball game ever played the day he pitched against us and, you know, hit a home run every time up, it seemed like. You know, it's like, well, you can't forget that, his capabilities, whatever. But still, all that being said, you know how tough it is to execute what he did? You still have to go at him. You have to go at everybody.
1: Speaking of those feelings from a year ago, the series between these two teams, did the feeling that the Brewers had when they left L.A. last year stay with them?
5: 2 years ago in 24, we gave up the home run to Alonso when we had the series won and whatever inning that was, ninth inning, Alonso hits the homer and puts them ahead and we were shell-shocked. And I announced at that time, look, guys, somehow, I don't know how, but somehow this is going to help us. The awareness of that and what can happen. Somehow this is going to help us. The next year, we came here and offered an incredibly emotional division series and didn't have to play that wild card series. So we took a step in the right direction and then won that whatever divisional series. And I said at the end, hey guys, remember this. It hurts. Remember it. I think they remembered so far. It seems like they remembered and they're not going to roll over. You know, they're going to put up a fight.
1: And as for what he's told the team about being two wins away this year from the World Series.
5: When you're climbing a mountain, the way I look at it, you're climbing a mountain and you're getting really close to the top. And when you are, usually that path narrows a little bit. You know what I mean? It's not as wide. When you start the mountain, it seems like this wide. And then as you get closer and closer, most mountains are like that. And I think as you get closer, you just got to keep your footing, keep your head down, make sure you keep your footing. And you can't look too far ahead. When you look up for the prize, oh, where's the top? You might step in a crack or a pothole, right? You got to just keep your head down and go forward. You know, adversity's coming, you know, all that kind of stuff could possibly come whenever. Just keep responding, keep your head down and keep going. The belief had to be there at some point, you know, like they didn't just wake up yesterday morning or this morning and say, you know, we could do this thing. You know, I think their belief has been there. You know, Yelich just spoke openly about it. I think the guys followed the lead. Contreras has spoke openly about it. This is what we're doing. But you got to keep your head down and take each step.
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6: Bass lines it up. Snap by Ferguson. Hold by Domann. Kick on the way. And it is good! And the Bills have won it in overtime! Tyler Bass from 45 yards out lifts the Bills to a dramatic 37-34 overtime victory.
1: We saw it on Monday Night Football. 97 Rock with the call. Bills escape with the win after blocking what would have been a game-winning field goal from the Rams. Rams fall to 2-3 with the loss. ESPN analyst Mina Kimes.
7: I'm not worried. Obviously, they're not going to go undefeated. But I think this offense is fine. And I think the defense, honestly, given the fact they're still missing their best player, Myles Garrett, they've been quite good over the course of the season. And I do think they're going to get him better and better as the season goes on, especially if Garrett returns healthy and looks anything like he has in recent years. But this special teams problem in Los Angeles, it's concerning because it's not just a problem this season. This has been now the fatal flaw of this team for multiple seasons, even thinking back to the championship game, you know, in the playoffs. They've just had these issues crop up over and over. It's not just blocked field goals. It's returns. It's punts. It's all of it. And they've tried to make changes. They hired a new special teams coordinator this year, but it seems like it's not getting better anytime soon. And as you know, in these important games, in these big games, especially when it goes to overtime in the postseason, all three phases matter, and if they can't fix special teams, that is a serious area of concern.
1: Rams make a change on special teams, releasing kicker Harrison Mevis on Tuesday. ESPN's Dan Graziano.
8: They're 2-3. They're lucky they're not 1-4. They should have lost the Eagles last week. This is what I'm saying, the real issues. Every team has issues to solve. The Rams are not exempt from that just because they had a monster offseason, and that's what we are seeing. I'm watching Greg Rousseau block a kick in overtime, and I'm thinking to myself, pretty cool if your best pass rusher plays.
9: Right.
8: And the Rams guy is out for we don't know how long, and they haven't really had him all season. Aaron Donald made an impact last night, but he's played in three of their five games, and frankly, at times, he's looked like a guy that didn't play the last 2 years. Their left tackle threw a punch after this game.
10: That was crazy.
8: I doubt he'll be playing next week when they face the Cardinals, who they should beat, but it's a division game. Look, the Rams, I think, ultimately will be a good team, but they are an older team. They are a little bit of a top-heavy, thinner kind of roster, and that stuff shows up when you start getting into these games. That was my only point all summer with the Rams. Not that I think they're going to be bad, but I think just like every other team in the league, they're actually going to have to earn it, and that's what we're seeing.
1: And Dan, touching on that other fallout from the Monday night matchup, that little dust-up in midfield as players were milling around post-game, exchanging jerseys. Bills linebacker Bradley Chubb, Rams tackle Alaric Jackson exchanging words, and then Jackson took a swing. And it is costing him 2 games without pay, suspended by the NFL on Tuesday. ESPN analyst Jeff Saturday.
11: Can't do it, man. After the game, jerseys are off. We're all done. Why are you hanging around? Go to the locker room. Yeah. Like, these kind of things are such a waste. I don't know how many games. You know he's going to get suspended.
12: Sure.
11: I mean, we just saw a guy who gets caught up in a ruckus on the sideline. There's 30 dudes around grabbing him, and he headbutts, and he's getting kicked out for a game. You know throwing a punch after a game, you're going to get games. It's such a waste. He's such a valuable asset to that team. Tony Dungy used to say it best. Jim Moore, Jim Caldwell, all my coaches, you say the same. There is not a player on their sideline that's as important as you are for our team. Jackson, that's exactly. Nobody on their team is nearly as important as what you are to that Rams organization. You can't make decisions like that. You can't go swing. And now, ultimately, we all pay the price because you lost your head in that moment. Just can't have it. Can't do it.
1: And as a result, Jackson gets the suspension. He's eligible to appeal under the CBA. The team says they understand Jackson will do so. SportsCenter All Night, ESPN Radio. College football with some big matchups this weekend. UCLA, though, going to be shorthanded. Looks like for the rest of the season, ESPN's Pete Thamel.
13: Nico Ibaileava is dealing with a knee injury. The expectation is that he will miss the rest of the season. That has not been made official. Bob Chesney was waiting, he said yesterday, for UCLA's doctors to take a look at Nico. But obviously, he took that awkward fall, and they wanted to get retested before they said anything officially. But it looks like it's going to be Ty Diefenbach's show going forward. Now, look, Bob Chesney made clear that Madden Ibaileava, Nico's younger brother, is in the mix to get reps, and if Ty Diefenbach struggles, Madden Ibaileava could end up getting snaps for UCLA. But for now, the expectation is no more Nico the rest of the year, and it'll be Ty Diefenbach to keep the undefeated Bruins on the unlikely playoff hunt.
1: And this weekend, giving us a handful of impressive matchups, Notre Dame, BYU, one of them. What do the Irish need to prove? ESPN's Booger McFarland.
14: Competition hasn't been very good so far, so I want to see C.J. Carr. I want to see him against a tight defense, especially playing man coverage. I want to see if Notre Dame can run the football. You lose Jeremiah Love, you lose Jadarian Price. Can you run the football against big-time competition? And their Achilles heel on defense last year was rushing the passer. Can Boubacar Traore and the rest of his defensive line mates, can they get after the quarterback? Everything that we thought we knew about Notre Dame, we still need to see it against big-time competition. And like it or not, this will be their first big test of the season. No disrespect to Wisconsin. I think BYU will provide the biggest test until they take on Miami. So, quite frankly, I got to see everything because this is their first test.
1: Notre Dame and BYU in a top 10 matchup, 7:30 Eastern on ABC. Aforementioned Wisconsin, they play at UCLA this weekend. We'll also see the big matchup between Florida and Texas and Ohio State, Indiana. That one from Bloomington to kick off things on Saturday afternoon. Does LA have five? That's next. SportsCenter All Night continues. It's ESPN Radio.
9: Hey, this is Rich Eisen. Coming up on Wednesday, Kurt Warner, fresh back from London, but he's watching tape. Why is Drake May playing so well? What's going on with Justin Herbert? Kurt joins us on all of that. Josh Pate on the latest in college football. 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
1: 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NBA preseason is continuing this week. Lakers Warriors meeting on Tuesday. Walker Kessler, 11 points in his LA debut. ESPN's Dave McMenamin.
2: Obviously, the Lakers are used to having momentum from their big man in the middle, right? You go back to Kareem Abdul-Jabbar, Wilt Chamberlain, George Mikan, Shaquille O'Neal, Pau Gasol, Anthony Davis, on and on and on. And they're hoping that the 7'2" Kessler can be the defensive anchor for a team that was 19th in defensive rating last year. Certainly, he already, you know, hurt that pinky blocking a shot by hitting his pinky against the backboard. They hope he can block shots and just try to stay a little healthier when the game starts to count.
3: J.J. Redick hasn't shared who will round out the starting five. How's Redick figuring that out?
2: It's been a little disjointed, in J.J. Redick's words, about as he's tried to evaluate these pieces because of some cascading injuries, knick-knack injuries, but still he hasn't had the luxury of having all his guys available at one time. He hopes that he can really mix and match some of these players and see what will fit best. Like, obviously, next to Austin Reeves and Luka Doncic, you're going to want to have a 3-and-D threat, so that's why they've been looking at guys like Zaire Williams, Matisse Thybulle. Jake LaRavia was a longtime starter last year. He's shooting 6-for-11 from three in preseason thus far. That was kind of one of the knocks on his game last year, that he was very durable, played all 82 games, but didn't consistently hit the outside shot. And there's also second-year forward Adu Thiro, who's been very intriguing, had a very good summer. He's maybe the best athlete on this Lakers roster. And, you know, there's an outside chance that they want to have him in there because he can not only be a staunch defensive player, but also be a lob threat above the rim for Luka Doncic.
1: NBA regular season right around the corner. 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Back to the ice. Flames double up the Ducks 4-2. Calgary getting its first win this season, snapping a five-game losing streak to start the season. Bruins on the road, double up the Sharks, 6-3 in San Jose. Avs edge the Stars, 3-2. Colorado with 29 goals scored this season, tied for the third most through their first six games of a season in franchise history, and their most since relocating to Colorado in 1995. Canadiens get past the Sabres in a shootout. Rangers, a 4-1 win over the Lightning. Tampa Bay's second loss this season. Both of them coming against the Rangers on the road. They've allowed more goals to the Rangers than the other four teams they've played combined. The night, not all bad for Tampa Bay, though.
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0: Number five.
1: The ALCS is now a best of five. Guardians and Rays wind up splitting the first two with the Trump.
5: Biggest at bat of the night after an error on Ramirez. Left on left. He drives into the gap right center field. That's a base hit. Simpson scores. Williamson touches home coming in from second. And Liam Hicks with a two-out, two-run single in the last of the fourth. We were tied 0-0, and now it's 3-0 Tampa Bay.
0: Number four.
1: For Tampa Bay area fans, Rays were playing at home. Lightning were not. They lose in New York to the Rangers. Part of Tuesday's full slate of hockey, the Frozen Frenzy in Detroit on the Devils Hockey Network. There was a 4-4 game in overtime.
6: Looks to angle one left. Oh, and the pass is behind Arvidsson. The Devils race out.

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1: Down for Samuskevich to the high slot. Otovainen shoots. Scores! Ville Otovainen, his first goal in the National Hockey League, has given the Kraken a 2-0 lead with 11:06 to play in the second period.
2: Number one.
0: Otovainen had one for the Kraken in Philly there. While in Columbus, one guy would score the first three for the Panthers. 4-3 WQAM.
1: Seth Jones straight on Matthew in the circle. A shot from Reinhart wide off the inboards. Bounces and they score. And it's Brady Tkachuk completing the hat trick. 3-1 Panthers, a power play goal. Brady Tkachuk, three consecutive goals here in the second period. And the Panthers lead by a pair. And Brady Tkachuk, a hat trick.
0: With his brother Matthew assisting on all three of those goals. In fact, Matthew Tkachuk tying a franchise record with five assists in the Panthers' win over the Blue Jackets. Baseball, Rays, Guardians tied up at a game apiece. Brewers up 2-0 on the Dodgers. L.A. says they will have Shohei Ohtani in the lineup for Game 3 tonight. But it's been a up-and-down season. A lot of downs for Ohtani. Steve Mason from ESPN 710 LA.
3: Now, I think that what we're seeing from Shohei is the byproduct of trying to do both, trying to pitch and trying to hit. I think that was a mistake this year. Maybe his days of doing that are over, or at least they should be very, very limited. Shohei should not be starting at the beginning of the season. You work him in starting in August, so he's usable. But too many innings, and I think this is the byproduct of trying to do both.
0: Hasn't homered since mid-August. Mistakes have been costly. We learned that in Game 2 at the Trop. We'll have more on that next. The SportsCenter All Night continues. It's ESPN Radio.
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1: Coming up on SportsCenter All Night. We have game two of the ALCS between the Guardians and Rays.
2: Biggest at bat of the night after an error on Ramirez. Left on left. He drives into the gap right center field. That's a base hit. And Liam Hicks with a two-out, two-run single. Now it's 3-0 Tampa Bay.
1: We have the latest with Shohei Ohtani and the Dodgers as they get ready for game three down 0-2.
3: To be clear, there was never a benching. It was more of, hey, man, if you're not feeling good enough that you can feel like you can perform up to your ability, then we'll pivot. We'll give you a couple days. And so he'll be in there.
1: All 32 NHL teams are in action for the Frozen Frenzy.
2: It's in the Devils race out. Pass up ahead for Jack. It's a breakaway, Jack, and he scores! Breakaway overtime game-winning goal. Jack Hughes.
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5: 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Will baseball's best player be playing baseball this week? That's straight ahead. NLCS resumes on Wednesday. Tuesday, the ALCS in the spotlight. Guardians taking the series opener on the road in St. Petersburg. As for game two at the Trop, it was scoreless to the fourth.
2: Count is 2-1. Here it comes. Swinging a grounder, third base. Ramirez, and it gets by Jose Ramirez into left field. The Rays are on the board as Mesa scores. Simpson goes to third, and Williamson is into second base. It's the Rays 1, the Guardians nothing in the bottom of the fourth as the ball got by the Cleveland cornerstone at third, Jose Ramirez.
5: Rays breaking through, taking advantage of that error. And Tampa Bay was not done.
2: Second and third with two out for Liam Hicks. Biggest at bat of the night after an error on Ramirez. Left on left. He drives into the gap right center field. That's a base hit. Simpson scores. Williamson touches home coming in from second. And Liam Hicks with a two out, two run single in the last of the fourth. We were tied 0-0, and now it's 3-0 Tampa Bay.
5: Rays out in front by three. Unearned runs, all of them. Then the Rays starter does his job.
2: 3-2 again. Swing and a miss, strike three. Change up for Freddie Peralta. He pumps his fist, pounds it against his chest as he walks off with very likely his last pitch of the night.
5: Cleveland would get on the scoreboard with an RBI double in the seventh. But that's as close as the Guardians would get.
2: The pitch. Ground ball up the middle. Wells, the shortstop there behind the bag. Throws to first, and the ball game is over. Brian Baker remains perfect. Closing games for the Rays here in the postseason. And Tampa Bay wins it 3-1. This best of seven ALCS heads to Cleveland, Ohio, tied one game apiece.
5: Mike Cousins calling it here on ESPN Radio. 3-1 the final. First two are split at the Trop. The Rays even the series. They are 4-0 in franchise history when trailing 1-0 in a best of seven. They're the only unbeaten franchise. They get 3 unearned runs in the fourth en route to the win. Tampa Bay manager Kevin Cash.
6: Yeah, big knock by Liam Hicks there after the one run came in through the air, but put some pressure on the defense. I mean, Jose Ramirez is as good as any third baseman there is in the game. And, you know, we were fortunate to maybe catch a break there. But once you catch a break, it's kind of what you do with it. And Liam picked us up in a big way. He had a lot of good at-bats against Messick tonight, who's obviously very tough.
5: Liam Hicks goes 2-for-3 with the two RBI, and after the win, chatted with our Buster Olney.
7: Freddie Peralta's velocity was up tonight. What did you think of his stuff?
8: Unbelievable. I mean, yeah, they call him Fastball Freddy for a reason, and it was working today. Just so happy for him. I mean, he works his butt off. To see how good he is right now, this is unbelievable.
7: First pitch strikes is 17 to 24 batters he faced. How important was that and what he was doing tonight?
8: I think that establishes everything. You know, no one likes hitting in a 0-1 count, and it makes it so much tougher. So credit to him for being able to land all kinds of pitches in the zone. That was great.
7: You had a good view of the ground ball hit to Jose Ramirez. What was your reaction as you see it go through his legs?
8: I mean, you got to take advantage of those moments when that happens. So, yeah, when I was coming up to the plate, I thought about that. And, I mean, yeah, you don't really see that happen with him. He's such a good player. But luckily, we were able to capitalize.
7: And you get the two-run single. How did that feel?
8: Oh, unbelievable. I mean, yeah, I've been pressing a little bit here, trying to get some hits, trying to help the team win as much as I can. So that felt great.
7: How you feeling about the series 1-1?
8: Yeah, I mean, it's a dogfight. This is a good team we're up against. So every game comes right down to the wire. So it's been a ton of fun, but hopefully we can keep it going.
7: William, thanks.
5: William Hicks, 2-for-3. He had been 1-for-12 with one RBI this postseason. He was dropped to 8th in the order, drove in 2 runs en route to the win for the Rays, 3-1 over the Guardians in Game 2. Cleveland's loss, snapping a 4-game win streak. They are headed home, though, with the series tied at 1. Cleveland manager Stephen Vogt.
0: Yeah, we feel great. Obviously, we would have loved to have taken tonight. That would have been really big. And we had our position and our opportunities to do that. But going home 1-1 to go have 3 games in front of our fans and in Cleveland, we feel really good about that. And we're excited to get it going.
5: He did see, though, Jose Ramirez with that fourth inning error that led to 3 unearned runs.
0: Yeah, I haven't seen a replay from straight on yet, but what it looked like is took that first hop. Jose kind of got stuck. It looked like he just didn't move his feet. And I don't know if it hit the lip or not on the second hop, but just kind of looked like he sat back a little bit with his feet set instead of moving his feet. So tough break right there, and obviously they capitalized.
5: At the plate, Jose Ramirez 1-for-4 with his 49th career postseason hit, but Cleveland comes up short. They lose Game 2, 3-1, series even at a game apiece. Game 3 Thursday from Cleveland, 6 o'clock Eastern. Wednesday, Game 3 of the NLCS. Dodgers heading home after dropping the first 2 in Milwaukee, and L.A. will likely have Shohei Ohtani in the lineup. Manager Dave Roberts saying Ohtani was convicted and adamant that he's close to recovering, so he will be in the lineup for Game 3. He went 0-for-4 with a pair of strikeouts in the 7-4 loss to the Brewers in Game 2 on Monday. Dave Roberts said he would be checking with Ohtani to gauge whether he would continue playing.
9: I did talk to Shohei, had a great conversation. He's adamant. He feels good enough to be in there. He's close to finding something with his swing, and I feel great about it. And so, yeah, he wants to be in there and help us win a ball game and win a championship. So great conversation, and I'm excited about having him in there. It's everything. It's the upper body. It's the knee, and he's just not perfect. He's not. But in his words, he's ready to go.
5: Ohtani hasn't homered since August 18th. He's driven in 1 run since then, 11-for-70 with 29 strikeouts to finish the regular season. ESPN insider Tim Kirkchen.
10: Well, I understand it, 3-for-20. He also finished the season in a 13-for-70, and the 24 straight games without a homer ties his longest such streak in his major league career. However, I spoke to 2 major league managers today and asked them point blank, what would you do with Ohtani? And they said, if he's healthy, he has to play. The presence in the order, for one, and it would be embarrassing to take him out of the lineup if he is healthy enough to play. You can't tell me there are 9 better hitters on the Dodgers. So the only way you take him out of the lineup, if he says, my body is killing me, the knee is not responding, and I shouldn't be in there, now they have an excuse to take him out. But as long as he says, I can do this, you have to put him out there because he's the best player most people have ever seen. You can't sit him down in almost a must-win situation.
11: Right. And this, by the way, is not to make any excuses for Shohei Ohtani, but it's not just Shohei Ohtani. L.A. is 2-for-26 with runners in scoring position.
10: Right, and Andy Páez is 2-for-3. The rest of the team is 0-for-23 with runners in scoring position. So, again, Ohtani is swinging the bat right now as badly as I've ever seen. He chased a pitch I've never seen him go after. He looked that bad on it. But this is going to come around. Every time we question this guy, he then seems to follow up and do something really impressive. I'm not suggesting that's going to happen here, but he needs to be in the lineup unless he's too injured to do so.
5: Dodgers trail the best of seven, two games to Love. Game three Wednesday. It's here on ESPN Radio. Our coverage starts at 7:30 Eastern time. Every pitch of baseball's postseason is here on ESPN Radio. Right now, SportsCenter all night. Speaking of postseasons, the WNBA Finals getting underway this week. Valkyries hosting the first two. The Dream, they'd been busy trying to find a spot to host in Atlanta since their home court holds about 3,500. Tuesday, we learned games three and four will be at State Farm Arena, home of the Hawks. ESPN's Alexa Philippou.
12: I just got off the phone with Hawks CEO Steve Kunin, and he told me that, look, this is a very complicated situation because you have multiple teams involved, including multiple NBA teams, because the Hawks season opener was involved there. You have different ownership groups for those teams between the W and the NBA. Then you also have multiple TV partners. You have multiple leagues involved. But this was a situation where everyone was kind of rowing in the same direction, and there was a shared commitment to make this work for the Dream fans and the WNBA as a whole. And so it is a little complicated because you have the league and the networks agreeing to then, as you said, move up game three a day early. Then game four, we have this sort of doubleheader situation, and it sounds like what they're actually going to do is they're going to do a whole kind of flipping their arena situation in between this WNBA Finals game and the Hawks season opener. I asked that it takes 3+ hours to actually change out the court. They're going to go from the Dream's court to the Hawks court. They have to then get the seats all set up again. They have to even change the broadcast camera. So it sounds like maybe it would be an easy fix if, you know, like us looking from the outside in, but there's a lot of moving parts here to make it work. But there was a sure commitment that even if this is a sort of messy situation, even if it's not perfect, that they wanted to make sure they got it right.
5: WNBA Finals begin Saturday with the best of seven between the Valkyries and the Dream. SportsCenter all night, ESPN Radio.
13: There's only 7 seconds on the clock. There are no timeouts. This is going to end up in a tie if they don't spike it. Wow. It ends up in a tie.
14: Trying to gain more for the kick. The right call is honestly that we can go clock it early.
15: I'm happy it wasn't a loss, and I'm sad it wasn't a win. That's how I feel.
5: Dallas played a winless team using an undrafted rookie quarterback. Eagles kicked a go-ahead field goal with 8 seconds left in the game. Giants, Commanders played each other. They were each inside the other's 25 in overtime. Yet none of those four teams in the division won in week five. In Washington, the seat's been warm under coach Dan Quinn. Sunday's tie there didn't help. Lack of clock management in the end. The game ending without the Commanders able to stop the clock or getting the kicking team on the field. Packers defensive end Micah Parsons on his podcast saying what Jalen Daniels did at the end of the game probably cost Quinn his job. Dan Quinn was the defensive coordinator in Dallas a few years ago when Parsons was there.
16: Jalen Daniels probably cost my man Dan Quinn his job, to be honest with you.
17: That's tough.
16: To be honest with you. And I'm a big Jalen Daniels fan. But the reality is, like, he probably cost a lot of people their jobs this past weekend.
17: So you put none of that on the coaches here?
16: Hey, bro, and all respectfully, we get coached so much on these situations that, like, I'm a defensive player, and it's programmed in me. I know what to do in those situations.
17: 100%.
16: There's no way I'm taking a sack with 14 seconds of no timeouts. Like, and then, like, this is just, and mind you, it would be different if Jaden Daniels was a rookie. This is your third year. This is your third year. You've been to the NFC Championship game. You've been in big moments before. And to me, like, even after sack, you're casually getting up.
5: Micah Parsons on the edge with Micah Parsons. Then there was the Rams and Bills on Monday Night Football, and specifically special teams. Buffalo kicker Tyler Bass, 3 for 3 on field goal attempts. Rams kicker Harrison Mevis missed both of his tries, including one that was blocked in overtime.
18: I thought offensively and defensively we battled, thought some of the coverage units, we did some really good stuff. And in the kicking game, especially, with our PAT field goal, not even close to good enough, it cost us the game tonight.
5: Rams coach Sean McVay, who moved on from his kicker on Tuesday, Ian Rappaport from the NFL Network.
19: Harrison Mevis is out with the Los Angeles Rams. Obviously, you had the block last night. You had the missed field goal earlier. It has been a struggle all season with that unit. They're bringing in Blake Groupie. He was with the Jets practice squad, actually. He spent some time with the Rams himself. They know him well. it's a significant change. And we saw the Sean McVay press conference. That is as real as it gets. You talk about accountability with your team, with players. The media is hearing, players are hearing that as well. They heard him stand up there and go, I needed to be better, and today he made a major change.
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21: You're probably feeling the pressure of all the expectations that everyone had for you at the beginning of this season. You were favored to win every game. You're favored to win the Super Bowl. And now the 49ers are undefeated. The Seahawks just lost a close game to them. They're sitting above you in the standings. And you've got injuries. You have to wonder what the vibes are like in the building with the Rams right now based on the results given the expectations this group had before the season. They have
22: he
21: to be frustrated.
22: Feeling the pressure to get this group to the postseason and to have them contend for a championship. They came close last year. They lost in the NFC Championship game. This year, they added Myles Garrett, somebody that hasn't had any success once you get to the postseason football. You're talking about Devontae Adams, who's never won a championship. There are guys on this roster that are decorated, that have Hall of Fame resumes, that don't have a Super Bowl ring on their finger. And so I think Sean McVay feels that. Remember, Aaron Donald came back this season for the chance to play with Myles Garrett in hopes of contending for a championship. I got to imagine that Sean McVay feels all of that. And the question then becomes, if the pressure is on him, does that have a trickle-down effect to the rest of his locker room? Are the Rams the best version of themselves, or are they feeling the pressure of the expectations that everybody placed on them coming into this season?
20: That's our Chris Candy. Rams releasing their kicker after that showing on Monday Night Football. As for the Bills, running back James Cook essentially got a strongly worded email. Coach Joe Brady saying there would have to be consequences if his fumbling issues continue. Cook had two fumbles Monday, including one in overtime. That's now four on the season and 11 since the start of last season. Making your mark in your debut. That's next. SportsCenter All Night continues. It's ESPN Radio.
1: 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Arch Manning leads the Longhorns into a pivotal showdown with the Florida Gators. 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
2: You're somewhere in there. Is it
3: clear? Here we go. We got a fight. And it's Peterson that's going to drop the gloves in his NHL debut. He gets a taker to go, and it's Jorian Donovan, whose dad at one point played for the Senators. Peterson, 3, 4, 5, right. Dan Donovan comes back with a couple. He lands a few on Peterson. Peterson shakes it off, lands another couple rights, and they switch to their lefts. Peterson with an uppercut and a haymaker over the top, follows back with another uppercut. Donovan returning a few and some more uppercuts from Peterson. A fantastic tilt between two rookies in the National Hockey League. Welcome to the NHL, young man. Blues fans are going to love you.
4: There's mom and dad. Look at mom. She's so disappointed. She needs to take a breath. Get a beer, mom.
1: Go ahead, mom. 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Memorable debut there, and it comes in a blowout win.
3: Now there's 12-11 to go here in the third. Suter to the front of the net. He scores! A slapper to the goal. Beats Erson. And the Blues have gone on top, 4-1, 12:06 to go. Suter with two in the game.
1: 4-1 there. They go on to a 7-2 win. Three different players scoring two goals for the Blues in the same game for the first time since 2022. Blues, the 7-2 win over the Senators. St. Louis, not the only team putting up seven on Tuesday.
5: Off a face-off, puck picked up here, and failure to clear from Soucy in front of chance, and they score. Matthew Tkachuk to Brady Tkachuk, and this game is tied. Brady Tkachuk has his first goal as a Panther, and this game is tied at one with 17:33 to go in the second. Seth Jones across, Brady Tkachuk, Seth Jones straight on Matthew in the circle, a shot from Reinhart wide off the inboards, bounces, and they score, and it's Brady Tkachuk completing the hat trick. 3-1 Panthers, a power play goal. Brady Tkachuk, three consecutive goals here in the second period, and the Panthers lead by a pair, and Brady Tkachuk, a hat trick.
1: Natural hat trick for Brady Tkachuk, also picked up an assist in the 7-3 win over the Blue Jackets. Brady Tkachuk, first player in NHL history with a natural hat trick, where his brother assisted on all three. Matthew Tkachuk tying a franchise record with five assists in a game. Panthers beat the Blue Jackets 7-3, 104.3 WQAM with the call. Mammoth and Maple Leafs.
6: Penalty coming up, and it's going to be against Toronto. Here's a 2-on-1 shorthanded. This is Hayden and Stenlin. Hayden shoots, canceled out by Blankenberg. They score! Sergachev shorthanded, and it's 3-0.
1: 3-0 there. Mammoth go on to a 5-4 win over the Maple Leafs. Mammoth 41-0 when scoring at least five goals in a game in their franchise history. KSL Sports Zone with the call. Mammoth a 5-4 win. Five different goal scorers tying their most in a game this season. Maple Leafs scoring two goals after trailing 5-2. Still never been a three-goal comeback win on Frozen Frenzy Night. Golden Knights and Predators.
7: Hanifin threw it across the top of the crease, but wide. Out the back door, Coghlan chips it on from distance, and a save by Saros. Hanifin centers, they score! Trevor Connolly, a one-time shot. Vegas leads 4-2 on Trevor Connolly's third goal of the season.
1: Fox Sports 98.9, Golden Knights a 5-2 win over the Predators. Jack Eichel scores for the fourth time this season. He has 13 points on the season, tied with Sebastian Aho for the for third in the NHL behind Connor McDavid and Evan Bouchard. Golden Knights' fifth win in their last six games. They score five in the win over the Predators. Jets score five. They beat the Wild 5-2. Jets four wins in their first six games for the third consecutive season. They won the President's Trophy in the 24-25 season, missed the playoffs last year. Blackhawks also scoring five. They get past the Penguins 5-3. Patrick Kane reaches 894 career assists. Connor Bedard, first point of the season. Blackhawks get the win, scoring five. The team that would score in overtime gets a fifth goal between the Devils and the Red Wings.
2: Looks to angle one left. Oh, and the pass is behind Arvidsson. The Devils race out. Pass up ahead for Jack. It's a breakaway, Jack, and he scores! Breakaway overtime game-winning goal for Jack Hughes as the Devils defeat the Detroit Red Wings 5-4.
1: Devils Hockey Network, Jack Hughes, 11th career overtime game winner, second most in Devils franchise history. Patrick Elias with 16. Jack Hughes now has 11. Islanders get past the Canucks 3-2. Matthew Schaefer gets 2 assists. 14th career multi-point game.
8: We went up by 2 goals and then they, you know, fought back. So I think we just had to, you know, stick back to our game in that third. Get pucks deep. We can't force plays, but we just got to work them low, get pucks to the net. And, you know, I think we had one good shift there in Palms buried that one to go up. So then we got a, you know, power play at the end of the game. And I think we just had to end it there, play hard D-zone, and, you know, just play our Islanders hockey.
1: Islanders with a 3-2 win over the Canucks. Heading home, all evened up. That's next. It's ESPN Radio.
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1: Where does the NLCS head from here, even with a two-game lead for the Brewers? 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
1: Rams make a roster change, releasing their kicker as part of the fallout from the Monday Night Football loss. Shohei Ohtani will be in the lineup for Game 3 of the NLCS. ALCS moves to Ohio after a split in Florida.
2: The pitch. Ground ball up the middle. Wells, the shortstop there behind the bag. Throws to first, and the ball game is over. Brian Baker remains perfect. Closing games for the Rays here in the postseason. And Tampa Bay wins it 3-1. This best of seven ALCS heads to Cleveland, Ohio, tied one game apiece.
1: Rays even the series. They are 4-0 in franchise history when they dropped the opener of a best-of-seven series. You heard Game 2 here on ESPN Radio. Mike Cousins had the call. Back to the Trop. Mike?
2: Thank you, Jay. Jose Ramirez is at the center of everything that has to do with Cleveland baseball over the last 15 years. On Tuesday night, though, it was on the wrong side of things for the Cleveland Guardians. A two-out error in the fourth that led to three unearned runs by the Tampa Bay Rays. Final score was the Rays 3, the Guardians 1, and that ties the series one game apiece.
3: Yeah, and it was a hard chopper by Williamson that when ball hits dirt, and you're taught this when you're young, when you're playing professional baseball, you charge automatically. You go in and you straddle that one. Jose Ramirez hesitated. And when he was going to make a play that he makes usually with his eyes closed, that hesitation cost him. He stayed flat-footed, came up early, and did not have the ball in hand. And that just opened the floodgates for the Tampa Bay Rays as they took advantage of not one, but two more runs and put a three spot in that fourth inning.
2: Rays starter Freddie Peralta was not perfect, but he was excellent. Six innings scoreless, four hits, two walks, six strikeouts. There weren't clean innings for Freddie Peralta. In fact, the Guardians stranded nine throughout the course of the game. But as Freddie Peralta, once known as Fastball Freddie with the Brewers, became Changeup Freddie this year with the Rays, he reverted to his old successful ways, throwing that pitch almost three-quarters of the time tonight.
3: And he had control of it. He pitched upstairs with it. The extension was fabulous. But most importantly, the velocity was there, and he was able to sustain that velocity. A lot of foul balls against Freddie Peralta, but he did not bend at all. And usually you see guys bend and not break. This guy didn't bend. One hitter, Nathaniel Lowe, had a 2-0 count on Freddie Peralta. That was the only 2-0 count. And oh, by the way, when he got the 2-0, he said, okay, ya basta, enough. He ended up striking out Lowe as well.
2: The only Guardians run came in the seventh. Chase DeLauder with an RBI double. He remains fabulous. His first postseason strikeout tonight. But other than that, the RBI double, two walks. So he got the job done. The rest of the offense did not come through. And on the capping end of things, Brian Baker, the closer for the Rays, he's 4-for-4 in save opportunities and has yet to allow a hit in the postseason.
3: It's an uncomfortable at-bat versus both righties and lefties. And he was economical as well, being able to get out. Quick, easy, day off tomorrow. Now Kevin Cash can have him possibly for two of the three games in Cleveland, but it's not going to be easy for the Tampa Bay Rays in Cleveland. They have a lot of confidence there. They play well, and Jose Ramirez is going to play with a chip on his shoulder.
2: On Tuesday night at Tropicana Field, the Rays win 3-1 over the Guardians, tying the best-of-seven series at one game apiece. The winner of Game 3, historically speaking, in a best-of-seven, goes on to take the series 70% of the time, and Game 3 is on ESPN Radio Thursday night. For Eduardo Perez, I'm Mike Cousins, right here on your home for every pitch of the postseason. 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
1: All right, Mike, well done. At the Trop, the series is tied at a game apiece. The Guardians lost, snapping a four-game win streak, was tied for their second longest in playoff history. The three runs they allowed, all unearned. They're the seventh team to allow at least three runs in a postseason game, all unearned. It's the first since the Brewers did it in 2008 in the division series against the Phillies. Speaking of the Brewers, NLCS returns on Wednesday. Brewers taking the first two at home against the Dodgers. Game three in L.A., and we will see Shohei Ohtani. Manager Dave Roberts saying Ohtani was convicted and adamant that he's close to recovering from his slump, so he will be in the lineup for Game 3.
4: To be clear, it was never a benching. It was more of giving him, it's kind of what we did with Freddie in 2024. In 2024, he was ailing, wasn't feeling great. Give him a couple of days, potentially, to then reset. He ends up winning the MVP in the World Series. So it's more of, hey, man, if you're not feeling good enough to, you can feel like you can perform up to your ability, then we'll pivot. We'll give you a couple of days. And talking to him, he feels like he's close to finding something and was close yesterday and finding something mechanically. With that, I'm excited. So I'm all about it, and so he'll be in there.
1: Ohtani 0 for 4 with a couple of strikeouts in the Game 2 loss on Monday. He's been in the slump since his last home run, August 18th, 3 for 20 in the postseason, but will be in the Game 3 lineup for the Dodgers. As for how Brewers manager Pat Murphy sees it,
5: I mean, we remember vividly at this time last year that he, maybe had the best baseball game ever played the day he pitched against us and, you know, hit a home run every time up, it seemed like. You know, it's like, well, you can't forget that, his capabilities, whatever. But still, all that being said, you know how tough it is to execute what he did? You still have to go at him. You have to go at everybody.
1: Speaking of those feelings from a year ago, the series between these two teams, did the feeling that the Brewers had when they left L.A. last year stay with them?
5: 2 years ago in 24, we gave up the home run to Alonso when we had the series one and whatever inning that was, ninth inning, Alonso hits the homer and puts them ahead and we were shell-shocked. And I announced at that time, look, guys, somehow, I don't know how, but somehow this is going to help us. The awareness of that and what can happen. Somehow this is going to help us. The next year, we came here and offered an incredibly emotional division series and didn't have to play that wild card series. So we took a step in the right direction and then won that whatever divisional series. And I said at the end, hey, guys, remember this. It hurts. Remember it. I think they remembered so far. It seems like they remembered, and they're not going to roll over. You know, they're going to put up a fight.
1: And as for what he's told the team about being two wins away this year from the World Series?
5: When you're climbing a mountain, the way I look at it, you're climbing a mountain, and you're getting really close to the top. And when you are, usually that path narrows a little bit. You know what I mean? It's not as wide. When you start the mountain, it seems like this wide. And then as you get closer and closer, most mountains are like that. And I think as you get closer, you just got to keep your footing, keep your head down, make sure you keep your footing. And you can't look too far ahead. When you look up for the prize, oh, where's the top? You might step in a crack or a pothole, right? You got to just keep your head down and go forward. You know, adversity's coming, you know, all that kind of stuff could possibly come whenever. Just keep responding, keep your head down and keep going. The belief had to be there at some point, you know, like they didn't just wake up yesterday morning or this morning and say, you know, we could do this thing. You know, I think their belief has been there. You know, Yelich just spoke openly about it. I think the guys followed the lead. Contreras has spoke openly about it. This is what we're doing. But you got to keep your head down and take each step.
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6: Bass lines it up. Snap by Ferguson. Hold by Domann. Kick on the way. And it is good! And the Bills have won it in overtime! Tyler Bass! 45 yards out, lifts the Bills to a dramatic 37-34 overtime victory.
1: We saw it on Monday Night Football, 97 Rock with the call. Bills escape with the win after blocking what would have been a game-winning field goal from the Rams. Rams fall to 2-3 with the loss. ESPN analyst Mina Kimes.
7: I'm not worried. Obviously, they're not going to go undefeated. But I think this offense is fine. And I think the defense, honestly, given the fact that they're still missing their best player, Myles Garrett, they've been quite good over the course of the season. And I do think they're going to get him better and better as the season goes on, especially if Garrett returns healthy and looks anything like he has in recent years. But this special teams problem in Los Angeles, it's concerning because it's not just a problem this season. This has been now the fatal flaw of this team for multiple seasons, even thinking back to the championship game, you know, in the playoffs. They just had these issues crop up over and over. It's not just blocked field goals. It's returns. It's punts. It's all of it. And they've tried to make changes. They hired a new special teams coordinator this year, but it seems like it's not getting better anytime soon. And as you know, in these important games, in these big games, especially when it goes to overtime in the postseason, all three phases matter, and if they can't fix special teams, that is a serious area of concern.
1: Rams make a change on special teams, releasing kicker Harrison Mevis on Tuesday. ESPN's Dan Graziano.
8: They're 2-3. They're lucky they're not 1-4. They should have lost the Eagles last week. But this is what I'm saying, the real issues. Every team has issues to solve. The Rams were not exempt from that just because they had a monster offseason, and that's what we are seeing. I'm watching Greg Rousseau block a kick in overtime, and I'm thinking to myself, pretty cool if your best pass rusher plays.
9: Right.
8: And the Rams guy is out for we don't know how long, and they haven't really had him all season. Aaron Donald made an impact last night, but he's played in three of their five games, and frankly, at times, he's looked like a guy that didn't play the last 2 years. Their left tackle threw a punch after this game. Is probably
10: that was crazy.
8: I doubt he'll be playing next week when they face the Cardinals, who they should beat, but it's a division game. Look, the Rams, I think, ultimately will be a good team, but they are an older team. They are a little bit of a top-heavy, thinner kind of roster, and that stuff shows up when you start getting into these games. That was my only point all summer with the Rams. Not that I think they're going to be bad, but I think just like every other team in the league, they're actually going to have to earn it, and that's what we're seeing.
1: And Dan, touching on that other fallout from the Monday night matchup, that little dust-up at midfield as players were milling around post-game, exchanging jerseys, Bills linebacker Bradley Chubb, Rams tackle Alaric Jackson exchanging words, and then Jackson took a swing. And it is costing him 2 games without pay, suspended by the NFL on Tuesday. ESPN analyst Jeff Saturday.
11: Can't do it, man. After the game, jerseys are off. We're all done. Why are you hanging around? Go to the locker room. Yeah. Like, these kind of things are such a waste. I don't know how many games you know he's going to get suspended.
12: Sure.
11: I mean, we just saw a guy who gets caught up in a ruckus on the sideline. There's 30 dudes around grabbing him, and he headbutts, and he's getting kicked out for a game. You know, throwing a punch after a game, you're going to get games. It's such a waste. He's such a valuable asset to that team. Tony Dungy used to say it best. Jim Moore, Jim Caldwell, all my coaches, you say, there is not a player on their sideline that's as important as you are for our team. Jackson, that's exactly, nobody on their team is nearly as important as what you are to that Rams organization. You can't make decisions like that. You can't go swing. And now, ultimately, we all pay the price because you lost your head in that moment. Just can't have it. Can't do it.
1: And as a result, Jackson gets the suspension. He's eligible to appeal under the CBA. The team says they understand Jackson will do so. SportsCenter All Night, ESPN Radio. College football with some big matchups this weekend. UCLA, though, going to be shorthanded. Looks like for the rest of the season, ESPN's Pete Thamel.
13: Nico Iamaleava is dealing with a knee injury. The expectation is that he will miss the rest of the season. That has not been made official. Bob Chesney was waiting, he said yesterday, for UCLA's doctors to take a look at Nico. But obviously, he took that awkward fall, and they wanted to get retested before they said anything officially, but it looks like it's going to be Ty Diefenbach's show going forward. Now, look, Bob Chesney made clear that Madden Iamaleava, Nico's younger brother, is in the mix to get reps, and if Ty Diefenbach struggles, Madden Iamaleava could end up getting snaps for UCLA. But for now, the expectation is no more Nico the rest of the year, and it'll be Ty Diefenbach to keep the undefeated Bruins on the unlikely playoff hunt.
1: And this weekend, giving us a handful of impressive matchups, Notre Dame, BYU, one of them. What do the Irish need to prove? ESPN's Booger McFarland.
14: Competition hasn't been very good so far, so I want to see C.J. Carr. I want to see him against a tight defense, especially playing man coverage. I want to see if Notre Dame can run the football. You lose Jeremiah Love. You lose Jadarian Price. Can you run the football against big-time competition? And their Achilles heel on defense last year was rushing the passer. Can Boubacar Traore and the rest of his defensive line mates, can they get after the quarterback? Everything that we thought we knew about Notre Dame, we still need to see it against big-time competition. And like it or not, this will be their first big test of the season. No disrespect to Wisconsin. I think BYU will provide the biggest test until they take on Miami. So, quite frankly, I got to see everything because this is their first test.
1: Notre Dame and BYU in a top 10 matchup, 7:30 Eastern on ABC. Aforementioned Wisconsin, they play at UCLA this weekend. We'll also see the big matchup between Florida and Texas and Ohio State, Indiana. That one from Bloomington to kick off things on Saturday afternoon. Does LA have five? That's next. SportsCenter All Night continues. It's ESPN Radio.
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12: 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You're down three. 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
1: 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NBA preseason is continuing this week. Lakers Warriors meeting on Tuesday. Walker Kessler, 11 points in his LA debut. ESPN's Dave McMenamin.
2: Obviously, the Lakers are used to having momentum from their big man in the middle, right? You go back to Kareem Abdul-Jabbar, Wilt Chamberlain, George Mikan, Shaquille O'Neal, Pau Gasol, Anthony Davis, on and on and on. And they're hoping that the 7'2" Kessler can be the defensive anchor for a team that was 19th in defensive rating last year. Certainly, he already, you know, hurt that pinky blocking a shot by hitting his pinky against the backboard. They hope he can block shots and just try to stay a little healthier when the game starts to count.
3: J.J. Redick hasn't shared who will round out the starting five. How's Redick figuring that out?
2: It's been a little disjointed, in J.J. Redick's words, about as he's tried to evaluate these pieces because of some cascading injuries, knick-knack injuries, but still he hasn't had the luxury of having all his guys available at one time. He hopes that he can really mix and match some of these players and see what will fit best. Like, obviously, next to Austin Reeves and Luka Doncic, you're going to want to have a 3-and-D threat, so that's why they've been looking at guys like Zaire Williams, Matisse Thybulle. Jake LaRavia was a longtime starter last year. He's shooting 6-for-11 from three in preseason thus far. That was kind of one of the knocks on his game last year, that he was very durable, played all 82 games, but didn't consistently hit the outside shot. And there's also second-year forward Adu Thiro, who's been very intriguing, had a very good summer. He's maybe the best athlete on this Lakers roster. And, you know, there's an outside chance that they want to have him in there because he can not only be a staunch defensive player, but also be a lob threat above the rim for Luka Doncic.
1: NBA regular season right around the corner. SportsCenter All Night, ESPN Radio. Back to the ice. Flames double up the Ducks 4-2. Calgary getting its first win this season, snapping a five-game losing streak to start the season. Bruins on the road double up the Sharks 6-3 in San Jose. Avs edge the Stars 3-2. Colorado with 29 goals scored this season, tied for the third most through their first six games of a season in franchise history, and their most since relocating to Colorado in 1995. Canadiens get past the Sabres in a shootout. Rangers a 4-1 win over the Lightning. Tampa Bay's second loss this season. Both of them coming against the Rangers on the road. They've allowed more goals to the Rangers than the other four teams they've played combined. The night, not all bad for Tampa Bay, though.
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4: How good is that? Are you ready to take?
0: Number five.
1: The ALCS is now a best of five. Guardians and Rays wind up splitting the first two with the Toronto.
5: Biggest at bat of the night after an error on Ramirez. Left on left. He drives into the gap right center field. That's a base hit. Simpson scores. Williamson touches home, coming in from second. And Liam Hicks with a two-out, two-run single in the last of the fourth. We were tied 0-0, and now it's 3-0 Tampa Bay.
0: Number four.
1: For Tampa Bay area fans, Rays were playing at home. Lightning were not. They lose in New York to the Rangers, part of Tuesday's full slate of hockey, the Frozen Frenzy in Detroit on the Devils Hockey Network. There was a 4-4 game in overtime.
6: Looks to angle one left. Oh, and the pass is behind Arvidsson, and the Devils race out. Pass up ahead for Jack. It's a breakaway. Jack, and he scores! Breakaway overtime. Game-winning goal for Jack Hughes as the Devils defeat the Detroit Red Wings 5-4.
0: Number three.
1: In Raleigh, Hurricanes rally in the third against Washington. 99-9 the Fan.
7: It's Carolina going to work out in front. Svechnikov, he scores! It's a power play goal! What a backhand! And that is how you cash in! It's 3-2 Carolina.
0: Number two.
1: In Philly, Kraken come away with a win over the Flyers in a shootout, a game that also featured a milestone moment in

0: trick. 3-1 Panthers, a power play goal. Brady Tkachuk, three consecutive goals here in the second period. And the Panthers lead by a pair. And Brady Tkachuk, a hat trick.
1: With his brother Matthew assisting on all three of those goals. In fact, Matthew Tkachuk tying a franchise record with five assists in the Panthers' win over the Blue Jackets. Baseball, Rays, Guardians tied up at a game apiece. Brewers up 2-0 on the Dodgers. L.A. says they will have Shohei Ohtani in the lineup for Game 3 tonight. But it's been a up-and-down season. A lot of downs for Ohtani. Steve Mason from ESPN 710 LA.
2: Now, I think that what we're seeing from Shohei is the byproduct of trying to do both, trying to pitch and trying to hit. I think that was a mistake this year. Maybe his days of doing that are over, or at least they should be very, very limited. Shohei should not be starting at the beginning of the season. You work him in starting in August, so he's usable. But too many innings, and I think this is the byproduct of trying to do both.
1: Game 3 is tonight on Sportsmanlike is next. It's Wednesday, October 14th, birthday of Jared Goff. The quarterback is 32. I'm Jay Reynolds, back tomorrow with SportsCenter All Night. 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
2: The task is very clear tonight for Tampa Bay here at home. They may not be back here for three more games. Left on left. He drops into the gap right center field. That's a base hit. And Liam Hicks with a two-out, two-run single. Swing and a miss, strike three. Change up for Freddie Peralta. He pumps his fist, pounds it against his chest.
3: You know, when you have that arsenal, no reason not to be confident.
2: And Tampa Bay wins it. Heads to Cleveland, Ohio. Tied one game apiece.
4: 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You heard the game. As you hear all the baseball games here on ESPN Radio. Thanks to Gusto. As last night, Tampa Bay Rays even the series, the ALCS with the Guardians, with a 3-1 victory. Series tied at one game apiece. How could you falter with Freddie Peralta? Six innings, four hits, no runs, six strikeouts, two walks. As Liam Hicks has the big shot for the Rays. He was 2-for-3, two ribbies. That comes after a huge error by Jose Ramirez, who is a god in Cleveland, but he did not make a great play last night.
5: No, give him a game ball from the Rays.
4: That series now tied at one game apiece. Along with Michelle Smallman, Chris Canty, Evan Cohen with you. Good morning, everybody. CC, you're looking good. I know everybody's been talking about how good you've been looking recently. Mm-hmm. Not previously, from what I've gathered.
5: But you know what's looking even better? My prediction about the Rams missing the playoffs. Nothing to see here. Anybody worried about what's going on out in L.A.?
4: The Rams? Where did that just come from?
5: Well, it just came from their starting left tackle getting suspended for two games.
4: Yeah, and
5: it came from them scapegoating the thicker kicker and getting him out of there and going to a guy from the New York Jets. I believe his last name is Groupie. Mm-hmm. That's who they're turning to fix their special teams? Mm-hmm. Congratulations. Good luck to you guys.
4: Smalls?
6: You hate to see it, don't you?
5: Yeah. Do we,
6: hate to see it with the Rams.
5: I feel like we're reveling in it, Smalls, because everybody was on one end of the spectrum saying how great the Rams were. Are they going to go undefeated? Can they win every game by double digits? They got the reigning MVP, the reigning defensive player of the year. They got maybe the greatest defensive player of all time coming back to join the team, the ring chase. Everything was looking up for the LA Rams until they actually put the ball on the tee and kick it off. And then you got to go earn your wins. But what do I say about super teams? Best players don't always make the best team, but the best team always wins. Rams looking real 2011 Philadelphia Eagles-ish.
6: I love to hear that. And meanwhile, the San Francisco 49ers are like, hold our beer.
5: Yeah.
6: You guys are favored to win every game. You guys are favored to win the Super Bowl. Okay, yeah. Hold our beer. Doesn't matter what's going on. We're going to find a way to get it done.
5: Yeah, look pretty good.
4: Well, I guess, sorry, Rays. You got a minute. Not even. 3-1 their win last night.
5: Do you think I want to talk
6: Freddy?
5: About the Tampa Bay Rays? Do you think I want to talk about the Tampa Bay Rays?
4: No, I picked up on that.
6: As a Yankees fan? Yeah.
5: Come on, man. My pick of the day was the Gardos. I wanted to be just right there with Hammer and Emmett Golden and Riz, the whole crew.
4: Gardos all the time. Not last night.
5: Gardos all the time. Not last night.
4: Gardos some of the time?
5: Some of the time.
4: They still got the job done. I mean, you still won a game in Tampa.
6: You did.
4: A lot of people think that Tampa is the team to beat overall. Why? Because the Dodgers and Brewers could beat each other up in theory for seven games. It's 2-0. Ohtani's going to play tonight, thankfully. Mm. Dave Roberts, the manager of the Dodgers, basically said he's insisting on playing, which, by the way,
6: he's adamant is the word.
5: So he's the opposite of Michael Pettit.
4: Boy, you are coming out firing today.
6: I love
4: so,
6: it. Man, Wednesday.
4: I'm not going to take shots at, man, oh man, a Shevitz. I'm not taking shots at Michael Penix through all of this.
5: I just think it's odd. Usually we talk about the organization protecting the player from himself. In this instance, Michael Penix is saying, nope, I'm not good. If we win the coin toss, I'll play. If we lose the coin toss, don't get the ball first, I'm not going to play.
4: What? Yeah, he did say that. And that's... Boy, you know what? Maybe you're right to go there.
6: Good point.
4: Because that's the second time he's had that kind of moment.
5: He disqualified himself from being a week one starter out of training camp.
6: Even though he was cleared for 11-on-11.
5: Yes!
4: You know what? I'm going to report something that's not being reported. So here we go. Chris Canty is reporting that Kawhi Leonard is Michael Penix Jr.'s mentor. I think that's what it comes down
6: load
4: to
6: management.
4: At this point. I mean, that
5: Kawhi
4: is...
5: Kawhi's got his balls. They look good.
4: A little too hyped on the Raptors, I think, by some people. Like, I'm not saying they're not going to be good, but like some people have said there's... You're in pain. Like, there's too much separation, I think, between the people's takes on the Raptors and the Heat. I know it's a hot topic this morning.
6: The Rays are like, how many other teams are you going to talk about this morning before you can give us our flowers? We got to the Raptors somehow.
5: As many teams as it takes.
4: All right,
5: Smalls,
4: let's do. Here we go.
5: As many teams.
4: Let me see what other
5: we
4: got
5: to throw at it.
6: You know what
5: you
6: else? While we're here, we haven't talked enough about that. Green Bay Packers went over the Chicago Bears.
4: By the way,
6: have the Bears been exposed?
4: No, no, no.
6: Are the Packers?
4: You got to connect them. Connect every dot, right? So the last dot we've had is Kawhi. Did you see that Pablo Torre is now looking into the Kelly Clarkson incident?
6: I was watching the video this morning. I was watching the surveillance video this morning. I'm very into this story.
4: Yeah. And for those who don't know, there was a back and forth between
5: They're
4: Kelly Clarkson.
5: They're not going to sell it. They're just not going to sell it.
4: Well, they have the...
6: But I need to know, was she pretty womaned? Was she rebuffed, brutally rebuffed?
4: Because they didn't think
6: store?
4: She could afford something.
6: Correct.
4: But Kelly Clarkson, what is she known for? Reality shows. Last night, Dancing with the Stars, Tyler Cameron was on. And I'm trying to connect as many dots as we
6: South
4: possibly
6: Florida.
4: Can.
6: South Florida. Played football in South Florida.
4: Right. So did Lamar Jackson. Is he going to play this week? We don't know. Right? Lamar's health.
6: I was trying to bring us back to the Rays.
5: But Florida. It sounds like,
6: Florida,
5: like Lamar.
6: Same state.
4: It's 4 hours away.
6: Same state.
5: But it sounds like Lamar was closer to playing against the Atlanta Falcons than we actually thought he was.
4: Right.
5: Based on what we're hearing from all of our insiders.
4: One of the insiders is Adam Schefter. Yesterday on our show, had a great take.
6: So we're just not going to talk about the Rays.
4: No, we're going to get back there.
5: We're going to find a way.
4: The
5: scenic route.
4: Yeah.
6: Okay.
4: We're going to find a way.
6: Road.
4: Yeah. Everyone
6: yeah.
4: is
6: right,
4: everyone
6: in,
4: listening
6: right?
4: and watching is enjoying what's happening right now. So don't stop. Here's what's happening. So Schefter reported yesterday about Justin Herbert and how he's the guy that one team inquired about. The Chargers said no. Right? We said, hey, should they consider it? What's interesting is quarterback decisions. The Bucs made a quarterback decision like the Chargers did in investing in a guy who hasn't gotten them over the hump. Where do the Bucs play? Tampa. What were they focused on last night? The Rays. And their win 3-1 over the Guardians. And the Tampa, and you heard it right here on ESPN Radio. All of the MLB postseason on ESPN Radio. Catch every pitch of the postseason, ESPN Radio, ESPN app, presented by Gusto. The other big story in baseball, as we mentioned, is that game number 3 tonight, again on ESPN Radio, between the Dodgers and the Brewers, in a game that Blake Snell, former Cy Young Award winner, is going to have to try to save the Dodgers here. Otani's going to play. And I think it is 1,000% the right move, everyone involved. I think that Ohtani should be in charge of whether or not he plays. And I don't think that there's any reason to protect the player from himself in this spot. Why? You're trying to make history. You're trying to have a three-peat. And he's one of the greatest players to ever play the sport. If he wants to play, he plays. Simple as that.
6: But he's not producing, and he could be physically compromised. And if he's not adding to your lineup when you're already at a two-game deficit in the CS, why are you playing him? He went 0-for-4 with 2 strikeouts on Monday. He hasn't homered since August 18th. August 18th.
4: Mm-hmm.
6: 11-for-70 with 29 strikeouts to finish the regular season. He has been ice cold for months and clearly isn't right. He's clearly not whole. He's dealing with the bicep. He's dealing with the knee. I mean, when you see him in the batter's box, you can tell that something is off. And I know that he is the greatest baseball player that I will ever witness in my lifetime. But I don't know if this is the right decision. He's been neutralized.
5: Well, here's my issue with how Dave Roberts is handling this. You can't be half pregnant. If Shohei Ohtani is saying that he's got something figured out mechanically and he's about to break through and you want to back him as an organization, you want to back him as his coach, then why do you have him hitting in the five hole instead of leadoff? He's the leadoff batter for the Dodgers. Like, there's a reason why you put your biggest bat as the leadoff, because they're going to get more at-bats than anybody else.
6: Mm-hmm.
5: And so if you trust that Shohei Ohtani is going to break through, if you want to support him, if you want to make sure that everybody else is slotted into the roles that they've already assimilated to and conformed to throughout the course of the entirety of the season, then why are you switching up and having Ohtani bat fifth instead of having him as your leadoff? Clearly, you're hedging against something. And if you feel the need to hedge against him to that degree where you've got him batting fifth as opposed to batting leadoff, then why is he playing at all? That doesn't make any sense to me. Again, you can't be half pregnant. So it's very interesting to see Dave Roberts handle it in this way. I have no issue with deferring to the player, because the player knows his body better than anybody else. And mm-hmm. if you want to put it on the line at this time of year, God bless, because this is what you play sports for.
6: Totally.
5: This is why you go through 162-game regular season. This is what you do all of the off-season sprints, conditioning, all of the extra work, refining your craft. You do all of it to have the opportunity to help your team win in moments like this. So I get why Ohtani wants to be out there, and I get why they don't want to hold him back. But if you're going to be in the business of saying you publicly support your player, then do it full-throated. Have him in his normal role as the leadoff batter instead of burying him at fifth in the lineup.
4: By the way, I like that idea. I like that idea. I think that's a good idea. I think instead, you know, if he's going to play tonight, which he is, then go the exact opposite way. Say, you know what? You want in. We're going to treat you as if you're 100%. You're going to bat leadoff. We're going to lean into the positivity here. Again, the randomness, this is so random. I was talking the other day, I was a guest on NBA radio, and they're asking me about Evan Mobley of the Cavs. And I said, here's the best thing you could do if you're them. You could say, hey, by the way, we wouldn't trade you for Giannis nor Jaylen Brown. That's how good we think you are. Be great. Go be great. You're going to be awesome. Like, lean into the positivity with Ohtani. We think even with a bum knee and back, you're going to be so great. We're moving you back up in the lineup.
6: He is 3-for-20 in these playoffs.
4: I don't care.
6: I do.
4: All right. Well, then you would bench him?
6: Yes.
4: Oy vey. So Shohei, so you have somebody better that you
6: he
4: put in the lineup?
6: He is not right. And he is ice cold. They are at a 2-game deficit. They are trying to make history. And listen, I am all for someone saying, I'm close. Trust me. The last time the Cardinals won the World Series in 2011, they almost took David Freese out of the lineup. He said that he was close. Mark McGwire, the hitting coach, told Tony La Russa, I see it. He's turning a corner. Keep him in there. CS MVP, World Series MVP, down to their final strike twice. He was the hero twice in Game 6. So I understand that sometimes it takes a while for guys to find their rhythm and get hot. But this is beyond that. This is not just somebody who is going through a very significant slump. He's not right. And so I know he's adamant, he's convinced, and he's certainly convinced his manager, Dave Roberts. But it's hard for me to believe, based on what we've seen since mid-August, that all of a sudden in Game 3, it's going to turn around and click for him.
4: Yeah, and I guess just to finish out the most random segment in the history of radio, I will make one more random reference. The great Billy Joel song, Good Night Saigon, and we would all go down together. That's how I'm looking at it. If we're going down, if we're the Dodgers, if I'm looking at it, if we're going to go down and we're not going to three-peat, we're going to go down together, and he's part of the together. I'm not going down with him sitting there watching. I can't do it.
5: I can't do it either. And I would just say this, because Smalls, you always bring up this point. Even when you're not hitting, your presence in the lineup affects others in a positive way.
6: Absolutely.
5: My question to you is, based on what you're seeing, does it still feel like Shohei Ohtani has that impact in terms of setting the table for others, in terms of how opposing pitchers decide to approach his at-bats?
6: Yes, if they're looking at him and they're saying, okay, the mechanics look a certain, they're watching the video, they're saying the mechanics look off. If he's still battling those injuries and he's physically compromised, the mechanics are off, he's not as much of a threat. Therefore, I don't need to attack other batters in the lineup differently in anticipation of Ohtani. If I'm not worried about him to the same degree, it changes the game plan.
5: So other pitchers aren't worried about him when he's in the batter's box?
6: Currently, I mean, it's Shohei Ohtani. There will always be some level.
5: And that's the point.
6: But I don't know if you're a pitcher at this stage of the playoffs, at this stage of the game, if the lore and the history of him is going to supersede what you're actually witnessing from a physical standpoint.
4: Yeah, I mean, I just assume Robert Gasser, a 27-year-old pitching tonight for the Brewers, is still going to be conscious of that guy hitting for the LA Dodgers. All right.
6: I hope I'm wrong, by the way, and I hope we see him go nuclear tonight. I hope we see him be awesome tonight. It's better for baseball, which is fun.
4: Coming up.
5: Why? So you're rooting for the Dodgers?
6: I didn't say that.
4: Yeah. Why one player on one team thinks a coach on another team just got fired because of his quarterback. We will get to that after Smalls says this from the Wellness Company.
6: There is nothing worse than waking up sick. And at this time of year, kids are back in school. They're surrounded by hundreds of others. 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No kids, viruses are still everywhere. And one ugly strain just showed up. 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
4: We are unsportsmanlike here on ESPN Radio. 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Well, a lot has been made of the ending of the Giants and Commanders game. 27-all tie. The Commanders run out the clock. They don't get the field goal in overtime. We said on Monday morning this was just going to be the beginning of all of this. We knew in that moment this was not ending, especially since what's Monday Night Football this upcoming week? The Commanders and the Niners on ESPN and ABC. You don't think there's going to be some pregame coverage around the end of the previous game? Rightfully so, and it'll be phenomenal coverage by our team.
6: And terrible timing for Dan Quinn, who does not wear 28-3, even though he was the head coach of the Atlanta Falcons, more than Kyle Shanahan does, who was the offensive coordinator. All of a sudden, now we have the 28-3 bowl between these two head coaches coming off of this blunder from Dan Quinn. Terrible timing for him.
4: The Magic Johnson tweet questioning the clock management. Then Dan Quinn kind of goes through everything that happened the next day, as we knew he would. So we knew this would extend. I don't know that we predicted this part of this storyline that's now developing, but I guess we should have. You could take the man out of the Cowboys, but you can't take the Cowboys out of the man. Micah Parsons last night on his Edge, or two nights ago on the Edge with Micah Parsons podcast by way of Bleacher Report, had this to say about the end of the Giants-Commanders game. And a reminder, Dan Quinn was the defensive coordinator in Dallas when Micah was there.
13: Jaden Daniels probably cost my man Dan Quinn his job, to be honest with you.
14: That's tough.
13: To be honest with you. And I'm a big Jaden Daniels fan. But the reality is, like, he probably cost a lot of people their jobs this past weekend. We get coached so much on these situations that, like, I'm a defensive player, and this is programmed in me. It would be different if Jaden Daniels was a rookie. This is your third year. This is your third year. You've been to the NFC Championship game. You've been in big moments before. This is your job to be prepared, to understand the game, and understand situations. That's in your job profile. And you're telling me, oh, we're going to want to pay this guy eventually $60 million? This cannot happen.
4: Did Jaden Daniels cost Dan Quinn his job?
5: Dan Quinn came into the season on the hot seat. And it's on the board that he ends up getting clipped. Now, the injuries, how the Washington Commanders as an organization handled things last year, the offensive scheme, being in shotgun as much as they were, opening the door for Jaden Daniels to take all of the hits that he did. It feels like Dan Quinn, with a lot of the controversy that's swirling with that franchise, invited this level of scrutiny. So, no, I don't think that Jaden, in this specific instance, with the tie against the Giants, cost Dan Quinn his job. It just made it harder for Dan Quinn to hang on to the job going into 2027. Now, we'll see what ends up happening the rest of the way, but I will frame it as an uphill climb for him to be able to prove that he deserves to be the head coach of this franchise moving forward.
4: Smalls, this is now a player on your team in Micah Parsons. This was, previously, when we hear these comments, a player on the Dallas Cowboys. It's different now for you because you are a Packers fan. Mm-hmm. Are you okay with what Micah said, or did he cross a line here in the critique of a player on another team, this case, Jaden Daniels?
6: So, just to make sure I'm refining the question, just so I get the appropriate answer, are you suggesting that athletes shouldn't have these type of platforms, and if they do, they shouldn't be calling out their peers?
4: What? I don't know how you got that from what
6: is that the question? Because
4: I'm
6: Mike,
4: saying he's on the Packers. His team played a game against the Bears. The Commanders and Giants played, and he's telling us that a quarterback got a coach fired on a team he has nothing to do with.
6: Yeah, I guess in this world of media that we exist in, almost every big-time player has a podcast or some sort of a platform to get their point of view across, and that's across all sports, not just in football. Micah Parsons has this podcast because people care what he has to say. And I value that perspective, by the way, from a current player in the league who's looking at this, who knows the people involved, who knows the circumstances, who was coached by Dan Quinn, and who can say, I have been in these situations where I was told to be prepared as a player. Because when we view it, yes, Jaden Daniels took some of the responsibility and some of the blame from the public, but a lot of people want to point this squarely on Dan Quinn. So to have another player come out and give this perspective, I appreciate it. And maybe you're getting at the fact that he still hasn't played a game yet for the Green Bay Packers, and worry about your rehab and not about the microphone, which I'm sure there are a lot of people that think that. But he's making money doing this, and I'm not going to fault him.
4: I'm not trying to imply literally anything. I'm just simply asking a question about this. If I was, I'll say it. There's no implications. I will say this part of it that I am thinking. There's something in the NBA where, like, players feel like it's okay all the time to go after Rudy Gobert. I have no idea why.
6: He is a target.
4: Jaden Daniels, it feels like people are his peers are more okay going at him than they are others. And I'm trying to understand the why behind that, whether it's the LSU situation. I mean, I don't know. Take the Brandon Ayuk stuff, I guess. Take it for what it is, because I think obviously he was going after everybody, but he felt okay going after Jaden Daniels. You see a lot of reported, like a lot of conversation about like why his teammates didn't have his back in that in some moments. I guess
6: when he was injured.
4: Yeah, I'm confused by the Jaden Daniels treatment right now. Micah could have done this without pinpointing it on Jaden. He could have said, I was really upset that my guy Dan Quinn was in that spot.
5: Yeah, I mean, listen, Micah got another nerve talking about getting coaches fired, right? I mean, listen, he's got one sack in his postseason career. How'd that work out for Mike McCarthy? Not great. So I don't like pointing the finger at the quarterback to absolve the head coach of his responsibilities in critical moments, critical phases of the game. Jaden Daniels wasn't the only one on that field that didn't know what time it was on the clock and in the situation at the end of that Giants game. There were 10 other guys that seemed oblivious to what was happening. And I don't understand how you get to that point. Is the quarterback responsible in the huddle? Should he remind his guys of the time and score and the situation and what needs to happen? Absolutely. But I also understand that the quarterback has a helmet on that has a communication system with the sideline that the head coach has access to. And in real time, in the huddles, the head coach can remind the quarterback of certain things before the play clock hits 15 seconds. So it is on the board that Dan Quinn had the opportunity to relay what should have been happening with the play call and the execution of it to Jaden Daniels, who can then in turn remind the rest of the players. And none of that communication seemingly happened. So ultimately, it is on the head coach.
4: You bring up a very interesting point just very quickly. I think we are in a bit, not you, CeCe, because you've done it, but like Michelle and I and others who are in the entertainment journalism business, we are hopefully fairly critical of those that can do what we can't. I think it's interesting when people within the same business critique each other that haven't. Micah, he's talking about, well, Jaden Daniels got the NFC Championship game. You haven't. I thought that was, that part was interesting. It's like, well, he got there.
5: It's wild.
4: You? Like, that's like,
5: wild.
4: Oh, you have a national show and you haven't done this. Well so do we. Like, what do you mean? We have the same opportunities that you have,
6: right,
4: and we haven't accomplished that. That part of it was interesting to me also in that clip.
5: Very, very strange for Micah to come out and do that. Very strange.
4: You sounded like you were doing Wendy there for a second. Why would he do that? Very interesting. Why would he do that? Do you think there's ulterior motives?
5: Very strange.
4: Interesting. All right, coming up. A decision has been made by one team on their quarterback. Do we agree with that decision? We will get to that after I tell you about Midas, the best around in sports. 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
15: 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Coming up on Wednesday, Kurt Warner fresh back from London, but he's watching tape. Why is Drake May playing so well? What's going on with Justin Herbert? Kurt joins us on all of that. Josh Pate on the latest in college football. 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
2: Trips left, single receiver right. Herbert in the shotgun. They move again. No penalty flag. Herbert throws. Ball is intercepted in the flat. Intercepted and down the sideline. That is Brandon Jones with the pick. Brandon Jones, his second interception of the season.
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4: Also on TikTok.
3: Also on TikTok.
4: Yes.
3: So yesterday on our show, Adam Schefter joined us, as he does each and every Tuesday, 8 a.m. Eastern. And we asked him about whether or not any team has actually called the 0-5 Chargers about their quarterback, Justin Herbert. And here's what he had to say.
5: There was a team I was talking to last week that was like, you know, it'd be interesting that if the Chargers were to consider trading Justin Herbert, they're like, maybe you could get 3 first-round draft picks for him. This team was saying, you know what? The Chargers should think about that because they would get 3 ones. They'd have their own one. You start over. They've had Justin Herbert for 7 years. They haven't won a playoff game with him there. They're winless this year. Why not start it over? And I reached out to somebody with the Chargers, and I shared what somebody said, and they were very clear. We never once have brought up the idea nor thought about whether we should trade Justin Herbert. That is a sentence that has never been uttered in their building, nor would they consider it. Now, maybe they could change their mind in the next month. Maybe something would change it. That was not the sense I got last week at all.
3: Last part certainly interesting. Maybe something would change it. But as we look at this team right now, they're 0-5. If it's not Herbert, then is it Harbaugh that would be in jeopardy at the end of this?
4: But I guess my question is, if you're a 14, 15, 16 loss team, God forbid you don't win a game, why is there a sacred calf in the organization? Why is somebody considered untouchable? I don't understand that part of it. If you do that amount of losing, given what the expectations were coming into this season, everything that you're doing and who you're doing it with should come into question. And that includes Jim Harbaugh remaining the head coach and Justin Herbert remaining the quarterback. And when you look at the remainder of Justin Herbert's contract, he's got $160 million in cash that's left to be paid out. If you couple that with the potential opportunity cost of foregoing, you know, multiple first-round draft picks and what you could get back in a trade, it becomes an expensive proposition to hang on to him, considering he's a guy that's been there across 3 different head coaches over 7 years and hasn't won a playoff game. So I guess my question is, why? Mm-hmm. Why is Justin Herbert considered untouchable if your team hasn't done any winning when it matters most?
6: I don't know. Those conversations should happen. If you're an organization and you get off to a start like this, I would think it would behoove you to do your due diligence with every facet of the team, including the head coach and the quarterback, even as talented and or as successful historically as those parties have been. But what were the Chargers? What do we think of them as an organization before Justin Herbert?
4: The same thing that I think about them now. They had a good quarterback in Phillip Rivers, and they underachieved.
6: But we would always talk about them as being an organization that wouldn't want to spend the money or perhaps dysfunctional, things of that nature, right? Justin Herbert comes in, and I'm not suggesting that he transforms the organization, but he provides a little bit of juice because of the talent that he has. Harbaugh wants to go there in large part because Justin Herbert is the quarterback. Jim Harbaugh is a very successful coach that had a lot of options in the NFL. He could have gone a lot of different places. He wanted to go there, not because of the laundry or not because of ownership, but because of that guy. We were excited that Mike McDaniel was going there because of the possibility of what he could do with that guy. And what have we seen in the NFL? It's hard to walk away from bias that you have on someone. Mm. We always talk about Brock Purdy not getting the love that he deserves because of his draft bias, because he was Mr. Irrelevant. So many people don't want to look at him and what he's accomplished and give him the same credit they would give somebody like Trevor Lawrence, who was the number one overall pick. With Justin Herbert, there are so many people in this league, and I'm sure so many people in that organization that want the confirmation bias that he is going to grow into one of the best quarterbacks in the league, that he's got all of the tools in the world, that he just needs to turn the corner. But this could get way worse. They've got some really tough games coming up on their schedule. This is already going downhill. It could take a nosedive in the next 4 weeks. And while I don't think that they're going to move on from him, I think what was Adam's word yesterday, that they were convicted in what they were saying, that they are not considering trading him at all. I do think if this continues to go downhill, those are conversations that will ratchet up.
3: Do you think they're going to make the playoffs this year?
6: No.
3: Okay. So Justin Herbert would then have been their starting quarterback for 7 years. Do you realize in the 2 years prior to his arrival, they won more playoff games in the next 7 years combined, and they only went to the playoffs one time in those 2 years? We misremember some organization's history because we assume dysfunction because they were able to get the quarterback. We misremember in Cincinnati how many times they got to the playoffs with Marvin Lewis. They just didn't win in the playoffs.
4: Yeah.
3: We misremember with the Chargers because they had the opportunity to get Justin Herbert that they were in the playoffs. I am not a Phillip Rivers on-field fan. I don't think he's as big-time of a quarterback as others do. Irrelevant, they still got to the playoffs all the time, and they won playoff games. Like, I think we've got to kind of do a better job of tracking the history of some of these franchises because we assume dysfunction because it felt dysfunctional in a moment versus year after year. Like, the Miami Dolphins are year after year after year dysfunction. We don't look at them that way because, like, oh, 72 undefeated Marino. You know how long ago that was? They haven't won a playoff game since the year 2000. The Chargers, and they made the wrong pick in Tua over Herbert, obviously. But I think I can actually summarize the Justin Herbert thing this way. And this is maybe on Harbaugh and the organization more. They brought Justin Herbert in to be the best player on the team and to be great. If you ask him to be good, he has a shot of being great. If you ask him to be great, he has a shot of not being very great. They need to ask him to be what Darnold was a year ago. Sam Darnold won the Super Bowl because the Seahawks did not ask him to be the best player on the team. Never did that. It's why when we play hypothetical QB trade game, we play that. I always go to Minnesota because I'm like, well, he can go there and be Darnold. He doesn't have to be the best player on the team. He doesn't have to be great. He just has to be good. He's on a team that's asking him to be great, and I don't know that he's great. In fact, numbers, wins, losses would indicate he's not great. He's very good. Ask him to be good, and maybe he can be very good. Ask him to be great, he's still very good to good, and it's below what you want him to be. Coming up, bruh, Jeff Saturday, Bro of the Week, next. We're on Sportsmanlike.
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3: We are Unsportsmanlike here on ESPN Radio. 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And joining us now, ESPN NFL analyst Jeff Saturday, former Colts player, coach. Also, there's always something with
17: and
3: Jeff
17: Packer.
3: And I.
17: And Packer.
3: And Packer. Yeah. Well, yeah, 1 year.
17: Yeah.
3: And
6: Packer. You want to claim him this week? You want to claim him after that beatdown of the Bears?
3: That's true.
17: Yeah. Which my other team didn't win. So yeah. I mean, whichever one wins. That's where we're going.
3: There's always something with Jeff and I. Usually it's around coffee creamer.
17: Uh-huh. Yes.
3: Today we were bombarded out of nowhere, and more him than me, but shout out to Anthony Calhoun and the ABC Indianapolis news team.
17: Yes.
3: That all of a sudden was on the floor this morning. I don't know where they came from or why they were there, but my God, Jeff Saturday is such a god. 4 members of their news team, and you would have thought it was Peyton Manning, but it was Jeff Saturday instead. They were so happy to see you.
17: The great people, man. Great people. You know, who's your hospitality is a real thing. Those are great folks. They're here for Good Morning America because they're going to do the Super Bowl this year, and their network just got ABC, so they're affiliates. So they're going to do GMA and do the whole thing.
3: Nice.
17: And Anthony Calhoun, longtime friend, that I've done a number of different things with, does great things in the community, and has been a sports kind of, you know, efficient there in Indy for 20 plus years.
3: And they love our show.
17: They love y'all.
3: They love our show.
17: I told them, who doesn't love y'all show?
3: Well,
17: I
3: mean,
17: it's the thing. Y'all crush it, dog. I tell Kenny that every week. Dog. Y'all crush it.
3: Well, we appreciate that.
17: Yes.
3: Let's wheel you into a conversation we were just having. Justin Herbert, Adam Schefter comes on with us yesterday. We asked about whether or not anybody's called about Justin Herbert. He said one team has, Chargers shot it down. So we know they're not trading him.
17: Yeah.
3: But should they? After the Ooh. Season.
17: It depends on how this thing goes. I mean, if it continues to go down the train wreck, you know, the rails that it's on right now, everything is a possibility. The only thing I would tell you about trading him, and this is whoever is going to come in, because that would mean it's everybody's going. If they're going to trade him, coaches are going, GM's going, they're not going to, that's going to be a full reset. Are any of the quarterbacks coming up in the draft somebody you want to build your team around? It doesn't matter how many picks you have. If that position's not right, you're not going to be relevant until you get that position right. So if you feel like you're better off winning or trying to rebuild with Justin Herbert as opposed to and I'm just throwing a name out there, so for all you college football fans, I don't know who the top draft pick is going to be, but let's just say it's Chambliss. and they're like, Chambliss is a C compared to Herbert being an A, then you wouldn't trade Herbert. And I don't know that that's how they would view it. But that's the reality is, if you think he's going to be your best rebuilding piece, you wouldn't trade him no matter what, because it's hard to find that position and get that position right. He has now, I will say this, from my opinion, he has not done anything. If I were a team, because I heard somebody say three first-rounders. Or
3: Adam brought that up, that a team said to him.
17: I mean, no. We've got 52, dude. There's a lot of pieces and parts that he's going to have around him to be successful. So I would. There's a limit to everything, and how much or how willing you are as an organization to go out there would limit it for me. So if it's a one and a three, or maybe something, you get into a different conversation. But when you're talking about multiple ones. Most, other than the Jets, I think the Jets have three this year.
3: Correct.
17: Most teams, that would go into years of trying to fix it. That's hard. It's not easy in the NFL, and especially as fast as we are getting rid of quarterbacks now and doing retreads, if you're another team, you just build around and find another guy.
4: Yeah, I mean, that's a huge swing. That's
17: huge.
4: A huge gamble when you talk about three first-round draft picks.
17: Yes.
4: Ask the Cleveland Browns how that worked out for them
17: Thank
4: with
17: you.
4: The Deshaun Watson move.
17: Thank you.
4: But, Jeff, speaking of limits, apparently there's no limit to what Micah Parsons is willing to say on his podcast.
17: And most you gotta love it.
4: And most recently, he decided to call Jaden Daniels to the front of the congregation, and he said that he's gonna get his man Dan Quinn fired. His words, not mine.
17: Right.
4: Fair foul for Micah Parsons to call out Jaden.
17: Fair. Listen, I get it. He is a lightning rod. Micah Parsons is a lightning rod, but he's not. He's told no lies. That's for everybody. And I said this yesterday, and you and I had this discussion. I had discussion on Get Up and all the different shows on the PTI. You name it. Everybody was talking about it. At some point, y'all, we're the ones across the white lines. I love Howard Mudd. It was my offensive line coach, Hall of Fame coach. Tom Moore, Hall of Fame coach. Tony Dungy, Hall of Fame. All of that being, all of that's well and good. It's perfect. When I walk out there, they're not out there. You better be a problem solver for yourself. At some point, not just Daniels, but everybody in that huddle has a responsibility. We all have jobs. As a center, I would constantly be looking at the play clock for Peyton, for the game clock, constantly reminded. They got a lot going on. There's a lot going in that headset. There's a lot of conversation. 25 seconds, bro. Let's go. 15 seconds. We got to hurry the line. So we would rush the line, get the snap off. But that's teamwork. And that's when everybody has a role and responsibility. But when it goes as bad as it did for the Commanders, unfortunately or fortunately, however you view it, the coach is going to take the fall. And so it's ultimately his responsibility. But there's 11 dudes on there, man. Not one of them showed a sense of urgency with 50 seconds left. That's not good enough. I'm just telling you right now, that's not good enough for any of them. And I heard, let me say this too from the receiver perspective, because people were like, well, they're running fly or they're running go routes or whatever. We actually had plays in Indy where we did that because Peyton would throw the ball over their head and it would extend more time off the clock. So let's say it was 10 seconds. That may take 4 seconds to throw the ball deeper as opposed to like a short out where it's only going to be 1 or 2 seconds. So there are plays. We have all kinds of things that for end of game scenario that you talk about. So for them running, I don't know what was called in the huddle, but I know this. You either freaking spike it or throw the thing out of bounds.
4: Yes.
17: Either way.
4: You got to throw it.
17: You got to throw the ball.
4: You can't take
17: a sack and then look up and not even try to get up. It was a catastrophe from a coaching perspective, but don't miss. It was a catastrophe for the guys wearing white from the Commanders. They didn't do it right either.
3: Wow.
6: We saw another questionable coaching decision at the end of the game between the Eagles and the Jaguars with Nick Sirianni, who took blame for it. The Eagles are sitting there at 2-3. We've talked about the offensive line issues. They're decimated with injuries. The offense isn't finding the rhythm. They are stagnant, and that's complimentary to say
17: for
6: that
17: sure.
6: In the second half. Where's your concern level with the 2-3 Philadelphia Eagles?
17: Okay, I'm going to say this just because I have been a Sirianni apologist, and I'm not going to stop now.
6: Mm.
17: Eight seconds, and you kick the ball off, that is not on the coach. Make a freaking tackle. Like, no. At some point, we got 11 dudes that you signed up for a job. Don't, because the week before, we're butchering people for kicking it in the end zone and giving them it to the 35 and being able to complete a pass. Or was it Cowboys Ravens, right? The week before, the coach should have made them return it. So then we make them return it. When can they be right? You know when they're right? When players execute.
4: When they win.
17: That's right. That's exactly right.
4: Jeff, I do want to ask you this question because Nick Saban famously said this on the Art of Coaching documentary. He said, good players can't overcome bad coaching. And it feels like that was a bad coaching moment for Nick Sirianni. Now, you had the privilege of not only wearing a helmet, but wearing a headset, being a coach in the National Football League. So I gotta reframe the question. Can the players overcome a coach making a really bad call in a critical moment?
17: They can. Listen, we have had, I have played on a number of different teams that have been extremely successful. And I will tell you, there have been a lot of calls that have come in that you kind of look sideways. You're like, probably not going to be our best right here. And it happens, right? It's the moments of the game. You have 40 seconds to decide something and get something worked out. Not all things go according to plan. And there are bad calls, and then there are moments when we make bad decisions as players. What you try to avoid is when both of those happen together, right? Bad call, and then make it worse with a bad decision. So it's you limit the damage when things don't go right. But, man, at some point, it is about execution, and it's about knowing where your weaknesses really are and not, again, exasperating the problem. And I think that's kind of what we see is when a bad decision or a bad coaching, it goes to a bad decision by players or bad execution, and then it all looks like it's falling apart.
15: Well, go ahead and execution.
6: We got about a minute left. Please pause for production, Jeff. Oh. It is time. Write down your answers, guys, for the Bro of the Week.
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17: Mike Evans.

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7: 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Five people, teams, leagues, sports, whatever you want to say, within the world of sports, that go into the week looking okay,

0: Come out of the week looking like an absolute hot mess. Along with Michelle Smallman, Chris Canty, Evan Cohen with you. We started off with number five.
1: Number five.
0: This may take you for a little loop. You may not be expecting this one. Florida State football.
2: Oh, wow.
0: Now, let me go through a few things. First of all, their last game, they led 14-0 before 35 consecutive points by Louisville. They are 3-3. They have the Canes this weekend. Good luck on that. Yeah. Mike Norvell, 4-15 in ACC games since winning the conference championship in 23. They haven't won a regular season road game since November of 2023. Pete Dammel did an unbelievable job this week, as always, on ESPN.com, talking about buyout market in college football and some of the coaches on the hot seat. So Norvell would cost nearly $51 million on a buyout, potentially $68 million for his staff. And this is the note that Dammel really dug into and figured out, which was unreal. The athletic department at FSU is already more than $430 million in debt. So the conventional wisdom was, well, if they get rid of Norvell, Dion's the guy. Is Dion the guy? Colorado has been kind of stinky. They have a change of quarterback. One of their assistants left a playbook in the hotel, and the other team, like, they're a mess. I could have put Colorado
2: yeah,
0: on the
2: totally.
0: Hot mess. But wait, there's more. Chuck Kennan, FSU's highest rated recruit in the 2026 class, was dismissed from the program on Tuesday following an arrest on charges that included felony, aggravated fleeing to elude, and false imprisonment. He was the number 56 overall recruit nationally. But wait, there's more. There's a viral R&B song, which is go search for it, is so good by whoever this guy
3: it's
0: is
3: so
0: that did
3: great.
0: It, that I'm like listening to it over and over again, just destroying FSU. One of the most viral fan moments on social media over the last 24 hours was an FSU mockumentary song, basically.
3: Take Tony White with you.
0: I mean, it's...
3: Take him with you.
0: Needless to say, I have enough ammo to put FSU number five on this list.
3: Oh, that song is great. I mean, that song should go triple platinum. That is an amazing song. If you ain't seen it yet or heard it yet, go find it. It's worth your time.
0: Now, some could be asking, hey, why don't you guys play it? Well, we're not allowed to technically play it, or we would play it, obviously.
3: No, it's great,
0: but
3: though.
0: Go look for the FSU viral song that is out there. So your reactions to number five FSU football on this list?
3: Oh, 10 out of 10, no notes. Come
2: yeah,
3: sign on everything that you said. It's laughable, the state of Florida State football. I remember growing up, this was the preeminent program in all of college football. Now, of course, I'm an 80s baby, so of course, 90s and early 2000s, that was the time. Bobby Bowden was the standard for so many years.
0: Peter Warrick.
3: Think Peter Warrick, Warrick Dunn, Rock Preston, all those guys. It was amazing what that program once upon a time was. It was a very, very proud program and a proud fan base. Think about how far away they are from where they were then.
0: Mm-hmm.
3: And to me, it doesn't show any signs of them being able to get right. Him winning a couple of weeks ago against Virginia gave him somewhat of a reprieve in terms of taking a little bit of the pressure off. But what they did on Friday night against Louisville, oh yeah, it's time for him to get up out of there.
0: Well, you want to pay for it? Because that's part of the problem.
3: Well, here's why there's so much debt. It's probably a hard thing to do to get the alumni to continue to pour money into this program. Hundreds of millions of dollars in the stadium renovation, the tens of millions of dollars that it takes year over year when it comes to NIL and being able to recruit. Do you want to give that money and a de facto endorsement to what Mike Norvell has been doing over the better part of the last decade? Hell no. Mm. So yeah, I absolutely believe to solve their money problems and to solve their football problems, they have to get rid of Mike Norvell. They already started down this road by moving on from the AD. Go ahead and finish the job. Get rid of the head coach.
0: Number four.
1: Number four.
0: Hot mess rankings. You know, NFL is the top sport in our country. We've been talking a ton about that. College football is right there below it. Baseball playoffs ongoing with the Brewers and the Dodgers, and then the Rays and the Guardians. As we're talking about WNBA Finals, which, by the way, I could have put the Atlanta arena situation on there because they had to move the games, whatever. We forgot until right now that a team blew a 2-0 lead in the ALDS, the Chicago White Sox.
2: Oh, yeah.
0: They went completely unscathed in terms of overall conversation, and I'm sorry to do this to the White Sox because I know it's a good organization and they have great fans that always kind of, I relate to them as a Mets fan. We feel like we're kind of second place in our own town in baseball. But they had a 2-0 lead. Then the Guardians struck basically everybody out in a game five. What, they had 3 hits and 21 strikeouts, I think. And, you know, it would mow down the entire series after that 2-0 lead. Gavin Williams was ridiculous for the Guardians. So I got to point out a blown 2-0 lead with a chance to be in the ALCS against the Rays. And then the Guardians mock you on social media with the whole Spirit Halloween thing, saying, hey, your stadium's now available to use.
2: That was them doing a little too much, though.
0: Okay, but I still got to put the White Sox on there, number four, Smalls.
2: I thought that you were going to say Chicago sports as a whole with the way the Packers beat the Bears.
3: Ooh.
0: Well, Caleb.
2: Yeah, but then he's changing his Instagram bio. I'm inevitable. I don't know. There's just a lot happening in Chicago sports where they're
3: super
2: like
3: corny.
2: Putting their head down a little bit, yeah. You know?
0: So you're saying Cubs? Let's just reason with it.
2: Bounce from the playoffs, yeah.
0: Bounce from the playoffs, but also council managing the Cubs, not the Brewers. The Brewers better without them, yeah. So you can make that argument. The White Sox I just mentioned. The Bulls I can't put in there right now, but the Bears. Yeah, I guess I could have done enough on Chicago.
2: I don't know. I think the Bulls historically have done enough to just still be lumped in there.
0: Well, and actually Angel Reese traded from the sky to the dream, right?
2: Yeah.
0: She's been unbelievable, so I guess I could have done that. Yeah, all right, but I put the White Sox, but you could do / Chicago sports. Number three. I'm going to have a hunch that you guys are going to like this one. The L.A. Rams.
2: Yeah.
0: They're 2-3. They lose in overtime, 37-34 to the Bills. After the game, they have Alaric Jackson throwing a punch. They're starting left tackle at Bradley Chubb. The lead came down with a suspension, a 2-game suspension. They go out there and they release their kicker. Yesterday, I didn't know it was the kicker's fault exclusively on a blocked kick. I would think the line has something to do with that as well. And the LA Rams are sitting there at third place in the NFC West. Sean McVay as frustrated as you've ever seen him post-game. Myles Garrett hurt. Aaron Donald has been in and out of the lineup coming back off of retirement. So I think it's pretty fair for me to have the LA Rams number three on this list.
3: Yeah, I think it's fair to have the Rams number three on this list too. I guess they're blaming the thicker kicker for the return. They're blaming him for the missed extra point in regulation. They're blaming him for the block. They're finding ways to scapegoat the kicker. And all of their special teams woes over the last 2 years, they're not all on Mettis. So I don't understand this.
2: They've lost 5 games since the start of last season because of special teams blunders, and they're not all on him.
0: I have a question. Are negative special teams plays year after year, like the Rams have had in the Sean McVay era, an unintended consequence and a residual effect of bleep them picks? Because you don't have as many picks, you don't have development guys on low-cost deals all the time,
3: yep.
0: And you're scrambling to find other people. Is that one of the unintended consequences of bleep them picks?
3: Yeah, because the guys that aren't frontline starters, they're your core special teamers, right? They're the guys that make up your field goal and field goal block teams. They're the guys that make up your core four special teams. You're talking about punt return, kickoff return. Like those are the guys that make those groups up. And when they're not as good because you don't have those mid and late round draft picks to stock your 2 and 3 deep with, then that area of your team is going to suffer, and you have to find a way to be able to emphasize it and improve the talent base in that area. Remember, football is 3 phases, right? Offense and defense, those 2 units are going to comprise 60-some-odd plays in a game. Special teams is going to give you 30 plays a game. That phase matters, and it's clear that under Sean McVay, that has been a bugaboo. That has been a sore spot, and I just don't understand scapegoating the kicker.
0: Yeah, not to make everything always about Belichick, but of course I do. 2012 draft, 6th-round pick, 197th overall, was a rugby player by the name of Nate Ebner,
3: yep.
0: Ohio State. There's no chance in hell Nate Ebner thought, you know what, I should be a starting safety. He comes in, he has one job. He knows he's playing special teams, 3 Super Bowls later and an All-Pro later, second-team All-Pro later. He knew what his job was, right? So the bleep them picks, maybe that's a residual effect of that.
3: Well, I will say this. People off of that Bill Parcells tree, starters play special teams too.
0: Ooh. Mm. Interesting.
3: So I'm just putting that out. Starters play special teams too.
0: Mm.
3: So different, little different philosophically.
0: Next.
1: Number two.
0: Number two, hot mess rankings. The people or teams that go into the league the week looking okay and come out of it looking... Nick Sirianni, I'm sorry. I have to put him on there. I have been a supporter of his. Michelle has been a supporter of his. Jeff Saturday, who just came in, was a supporter of his. Yeah, the Eagles led 17-16, 8 seconds to go in London. 1 week after blowing a 2010 lead, they decide to kick it off. 53-yard return and a game-winning field goal later. They lose the game. They have a losing record and an utter disaster of an ending for a depleted football team. That even if you want to defend Sirianni, you still got to put it on Sirianni that his specials can't tackle after they didn't tackle earlier in the game on a kick return that was ultimately called back, but they still couldn't tackle. I have to put Nick Sirianni 2 and 3 and some of the decisions this year, which have been questionable. Number two, hot mess rankings.
3: Yeah, Nick Sirianni, is there any argument against him being a hot mess after what happened in London?
2: No.
3: Yeah, so.
0: Okay, so easy.
3: Yeah, it's a no-brainer.
0: Number one.
1: Number one.
0: I told you what I was going to do the other day. If you listened to it the other day, so thank you for it. It's blatantly obvious. Dan Quinn, number one, hot mess rankings. I'm sorry. I could put the entire NFC East on there as a whole, but I don't think that actually puts enough heat on Quinn. 14-point lead against the Giants. They blow the lead, 27-all in overtime. Clock runs out to end the game without a field goal attempt. What they were doing, how they were doing it, why they were doing it, what was Jaden Daniels doing dancing around? Micah Parsons is out there saying, well, he cost Dan Quinn his job. Jeff Saturday is saying, well, don't blame the wide receiver part of it, because we had a play in Indy where you could just throw the ball out of the end zone, in essence, to kill more clock and then set up for a field goal. Any which way, they didn't know what they were doing. And when an entire group of 11 players on any unit does not know what they're doing, ultimately the buck stops with the head coach. And the head coach in this case is Dan Quinn.
3: Yeah, Dan Quinn deserves every bit of this. Even though his team didn't lose the game, it felt like a loss. And to me, this is the beginning of the end of the Dan Quinn era with the Washington Commanders. I can absolutely see owner Josh Harris deciding at some point between now and the end of January that the organization is going to move in the direction of an offensive-minded coach to pair with the young star quarterback. So, yeah, Dan Quinn's days in the district are numbered. He will not be around to see that brand new shiny stadium open up.
0: You just said something that's fact that I don't think hit me until this moment. The Commanders didn't lose.
3: No.
2: I know.
0: I think I've set up the story every week saying they tied, and
2: feels like a loss.
0: Right. I have not comprehended they did not actually lose that game. That's the biggest loss of the season, and they didn't lose.
2: Right.
0: It's weird. All right, 888-SAY-ESPN, 888-729-3776 is your telephone number for errors, objections, omissions with the hot mess rankings this week. We have Dan Quinn, number one, Nick Sirianni, two, the LA Rams, three, the White Sox, four, and FSU, five. Small CC objections, omissions, you guys out there as well at 888-SAY-ESPN on the hot mess rankings. 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
4: Hey, it's Gola coming up Wednesday. The Rays beat my Guardians to even up the ALCS. But we're not worried. 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
1: 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Hot mess each and every week at this time. People, teams, leagues, stories in sports that go into the week looking fine, come out of the week looking like an absolute mess. Dan Quinn, Nick Sirianni, LA Rams, White Sox, FSU football. The five we have on the list today. Objections and omissions before we get to calls at 888-SAY-ESPN.
2: A little surprised that Florida State is as low as they are on the list. I might have bumped them in front of the White Sox.
1: That's fair. I think you're right. I think you're right about that. That's a flip-flop I could have done. I just thought you have a team blowing an O. It's almost small as his big take on the Chargers-Jaguars playoff game from years ago.
2: Yeah.
1: It's like, does anyone know that the Jaguars came back from 27-0 on the Chargers to win? Like,
3: no.
1: We still haven't talked about that, I don't think.
2: Yeah.
1: Does anyone know that we had a team in baseball blow a 2-0 lead in a five-game series? I just thought I had to put them on the list for that. But you're right, FSU. When I went through the laundry list of stuff around FSU, you're right about that.
2: And I thought there was a missed opportunity, too, to have an all-encompassing NFC East line item.
1: But you don't have to add another team or player or person. You know what I mean? So because that would take out one and two in this list. But you're right, because the Cowboys losing to an undrafted free agent.
2: Yes.
1: Technically, the Giants, people forget about this, the Giants did tie against a 1-3 football team as a first-place team. That's not ideal for them either. Smallsy.
3: I would have put the Rams over Nick Sirianni.
1: Really?
3: Well, because Nick Sirianni, while he deserves to be on the list, he's one person, whereas the issues with the Rams are multiples. There's many issues going on with the Rams, so I would put them up, not above Dan Quinn, but I would put them number two. To put on your radar for next week, the Philadelphia Flyers still have not won a game, 0-5-3. This is a playoff team from last season, bad.
2: Mm.
3: I'm also a little surprised that we didn't hear any mention of the L.A. Chargers.
2: Yes.
3: 0-5, they just fell to the Denver Broncos. We are talking about conversations that maybe the organization should be having about moving on from Justin Herbert. And mind you, they go to Kansas City, they play the Rams, they have the Texans, and then they go to Baltimore. Things are bad there.
2: But here's the thing, though. They gave up 13 points in the fourth quarter. They had a touchdown lead going into the final quarter of the game against the Denver Broncos at home. And the reason why you lost, Jim Harbaugh going for it on fourth down in his own territory, and Justin Herbert with two turnovers.
3: Mm-hmm.
2: So the head coach quarterback tandem that's supposed to move you out of football purgatory was the reason why you couldn't get on the board in the win column this past week.
3: Critical fourth and one. Herbert doesn't get it. I mean, messy. Messy for the season, messy on Sunday.
1: I guess I could have done LA football because I could have done the Rams, the Chargers, UCLA, unfortunately for them. Well, I'm a Wisconsin
2: just
1: fan.
2: SoFi Stadium.
1: Yeah, well, I mean, UCLA lost Nico, and USC has not been great this year. I guess I could have done LA football in general. That's interesting. All right, 888-SAY-ESPN, telephone number to join the show. Eric in Nashville watching on ESPN2. Hot mess, who you got?
4: Hey, guys, my hot mess has got to go to SEC officiating in both the Georgia-Alabama game and the Kentucky-LSU game. You had Alabama that should have been called pass interference. Mm-hmm. I guess Georgia was not called. And the Kentucky-LSU, although my heart does not bleed for LSU and Lane Kiffin, I was laughing at that. Clearly, Kentucky was a false start. They were allowed to call a timeout, and then you got the two-point conversion, and he got screwed. So SEC officiating for both of those games. Guys, y'all take care, and we'll talk again soon.
1: Yeah, thank you for the call. That would have been a good one. TC, I know you thought that Alabama got screwed late in that game.
2: Yeah, I did. But here's the thing, and I thought Kalen DeBoer did a great job of being able to reframe it. You never leave it to the discretion of the officials. You don't want the game to come down to the subjectivity around the officiating. What was a call? What merits a penalty, a foul? What doesn't? You never wanted to come down to that. So the fact that you were in that situation, you eliminated your own margin for error by allowing it to be as closely contested as it was. So that's on you. So I hear what that last caller is talking about with the officials, and I do think that there is a gripe. There's a legitimate beef there, but if you're a player, if you're a coach in that matchup, you can't let it come down to that.
1: You know, there was also another moment that I thought was pretty interesting when Coach Kalen DeBoer went after Dejon Lee Jr. Yeah. of Alabama. He's screaming at him on the sidelines.
2: You cost us the game.
1: But that's not the moment. The moment for me was, and I saw people on social media pointing this out, I saw a bunch of people saying, well, that's why you have former players on the sideline. I'm like, what are you talking about? And then you look closer at Clinton Dix, former NFL and Alabama safety, is there. Lee is walking away, and he physically turns him around to make sure he's looking at the coach when the coach is talking to him. And I thought that was a very interesting – because I could see you doing that, right? If you're on the Virginia sideline and Tony Elliott is getting after a player – for whatever the reason would be, and the player's walking away, I could see you saying, wait a minute, you got to look at him, and you got to have this back and forth. It's different if a coach does it.
2: Yeah.
1: If an ex-player does it, I feel like it's like, wow, that's a the program's going in the right direction in that moment.
2: I will say this. Ha-ha Clinton Dix got a lot more maturity than me, because after the coach gets done MFing him, I'm going to sit there, and I might put hands on him.
1: That's more okay than a coach doing it.
2: As a former player, like, that's one of those things you deserve your ass whipped for costing us a game. But you know what I appreciate about that moment? From the coaching staff at Alabama, them being able to let that kid know in real time what he did wrong, because they're going to have to rely on DeJuan Lee at some point going into the college football playoff. Because this might not be the last time that you face off against Georgia, and this doesn't serve as an elimination game from national championship contention in the way that it once did prior to the current format of the playoff.
1: But in general, yes. I always thought about the ex-player being on the sideline for coolness factor and, like, recruiting. I never thought of it as, like, oh, that's an extension of me, the coach. If you know the ex-player that has a name, that has a resume, is going to follow your lead, that is a weapon that you have in a positive way that you should utilize. If Tony Elliott at Virginia knows, no matter what he says, Chris Canty, 11-year vet, Super Bowl champion, national sports talk host, is going to back him up, that's more than just coolness factor out there. I thought that was an interesting moment over the weekend. DJ in New York watching on ESPN2. Hot mess. What do you got, DJ?
0: I got my IT on here.
1: You got me? Your, what?
0: Yeah, Amber.
3: Wait, hold Amber.
1: What is he saying? Who's Amber? Hello?
2: DJ.
1: I wanted to know who Amber was. Who do you think Amber was? Wife? Girlfriend?
5: Amber Wilson?
3: Coworker?
1: Amber Wilson, why is she?
5: Maybe he's looking
2: listening to ESPN Radio.
1: Oh, so he's yelling at Amber for an Amber Wilson, Amber and Ian take, but Amber's not on.
5: Yeah, probably.
1: That's what he was doing.
5: That's probably most likely.
2: Yes.
1: Interesting. Okay.
2: Well, whatever it is, I agree with him.
1: Wow.
5: Didn't you guys agree the last time she came on for like the first time ever?
1: Yes.
2: Well, it had to be around Tua. She had to finally admit that she was wrong.
5: I don't think that's what it was. I think you guys were talking about something else. Mm. I don't think she's ever given that one up.
1: I think she has.
2: No, I don't think
3: so
2: either.
3: You're right.
2: I don't think she has.
3: That's a tough stance to back
2: Tua
3: now.
2: Tua wasn't that bad. Look at Malik Willis.
1: But you know what the Tua stance is?
3: Still.
1: I have a Tua stance. Here's the Tua stance. You say we should have taken Herbert. You sure about that? You sure the Dolphins would have been so much better with Justin Herbert? Look at the Justin Herbert-Mike McDaniel pairing that would have existed in Miami.
3: Tua and Mike McDaniel, much more productive.
1: Tua and Mike McDaniel had the most explosive offense
3: in the NFL at one point.
1: Jason McCourty, ESPN NFL analyst, will join us next. 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
1: Here on ESPN Radio, ESPN2. 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Were you there when Alaric Jackson punched Bradley Chubb? Like, were you on the field at that point?
2: We were on the field getting ready for a post game and all of that. And we didn't see that actually happen. Right. We saw the aftermath of it, of people pulling each other. And we was like, damn it. And it was all big people. So when you see a big people fight, you got to stay far away. Don't get close.
3: Good advice.
2: But we was like, what the hell is going on? Because you saw a jersey exchange, so you're assuming that it was all pleasantries. And then you could see the aftermath of it spilling over.
4: So Alaric Jackson was doing a jersey exchange with somebody on the Buffalo Bills. Yeah. If you're Bradley Chubb's teammate, do you have to give the jersey back?
5: Good question.
3: Yeah.
1: You can't display that.
2: No.
4: Your man can't get stolen on, and then you keep the jersey of the guy.
2: You might have been playing Pop Warner with him. The lines, maybe the relationship may go deep. He might have jumped in for Jackson.
4: You might have hyped Jackson up.
2: You don't know where he stands on that. But, yo, that's a great question. Like, because, you know, you'll exchange, and then the jersey will just be sitting in your locker. Yeah. You can't keep that in the locker. You got to take that home.
4: I mean, if you go back to Buffalo, if you have Alaric Jackson's jersey, do you hang that up over Bradley Chubb's locker?
3: Because,
4: I mean, you got stolen.
3: That's bulletin board material.
4: The whole world saw it.
1: Yo.
4: This ain't Chubb's locker. This is Jackson's. He got two of them. One on East Coast.
1: Did you have any memorable jersey exchange? You're like, I can't believe I got that jersey.
2: No, I never did. I didn't really do jersey exchange.
1: Why?
2: I think because I lost a lot in my career, and I'm not losing a game and going up to you after the game and saying, can I get your jersey? Send it to me in the offseason.
1: No. It wasn't as popular.
2: I feel like.
4: Well, it wasn't, and here's the other thing.
1: The 1800s. What are you saying?
2: I was saying when that was a
4: we. Other helmets,
1: back then. Seriously, when we played.
2: But it wasn't as like now.
4: I guess it's different for you because your brother played in the league. But I wouldn't want another player's jersey in my crib.
2: I have a few of them, and they're literally in a bag somewhere.
4: Yeah,
2: I don't know what to do with them.
4: I'm not putting Evan Cohen's jersey up in my crib. I'm just not gonna do it.
2: You don't want?
3: Eight interceptions. That's a county record. That's history right there.
4: I'm straight.
1: What? You didn't have to go there.
4: I'm good.
1: Wait, you never, like, what about in your own team? Like, I'm thinking about, like, would you
2: ever
1: ask
2: Brady?
1: That's
2: what I have from when I first got to the Titans, the veterans that kind of helped me, I have their signed jerseys.
1: Got it.
2: And they're just in a bag. But I have
3: them. So they're all in a bag somewhere.
2: They're all in a bag somewhere. Mm. But I have them.
1: If you have a Brady one, I'll take it.
2: I don't have that.
1: Okay.
2: Yeah. I would have sold it.
4: Smart man.
2: It's a lot of money.
4: It's
2: a lot of money.
1: Jason, you have to weigh in on what everyone's talking about this week. Which one was worse, Quinn or Sirianni?
2: Quinn. Quinn, 100%. The Sirianni of it, like he said, like if you go back, you can change it. And Sirianni's like, someone had to make a play. Like Amir Abdullah had to return that kick, get tackled. Like there was something that went into that. For the Commanders, like you start that, we all talked about the last 55 seconds and how to handle and all that. They started to drive with a minute and 55. CeCe, you know this, the 2-minute drill in practice, the head coach comes in, he tells you the situations, fellas, minute and 55 left, you only need a field goal, you have no timeouts. And you know the situation and you go through it, you rep it time after time. You do that all the way from April, all the way through the entire season, 2-minute drills. And those things come up, so you should know how to handle it. So not only Quinn, but every single person on the football field, especially Jaden Daniels, should have known that situation. There's no way you end up tying that game and not even getting a field goal off.
4: So it's hard for me to follow this up, but I got to ask the question because you're doing it as a former player. Micah Parsons on his latest podcast said that Jaden Daniels is about to get his man Dan Quinn fired. His words, not mine. Is it fair for Micah, a current player, to come out and critique Jaden Daniels in that way?
2: Why? If you want to, I guess. But for Micah Parsons, like, what do you gain from criticizing Jaden Daniels during the course of a season? Like, that would be my biggest thing. we always talk about it in the midst of a team, ignore the noise, don't create distractions for anybody in the locker room. Mike is not even playing yet. Like, he's not back on the field yet. And you're talking about a team, a player, a coach, not even in your division, that has nothing to do with Micah or the Green Bay Packers. Like, if his relationship with Dan Quinn is just that great that he wants to kind of put in a good word for his head coach, I guess. But I heard that and I was just like, I don't get what you gain from that as a player on another team. We all know, like, Quinn messed up, Jaden Daniels messed up. Who deserves to blame more? If I'm another player in the league, I don't give a damn. I'm just happy it's not happening to my team.
3: I wonder if it's easier for him to do stuff like that when he's not playing. You know, because if you're out there and you're, like, if he was playing for the Packers at the beginning of the season when they looked completely inept and things were falling apart, it's hard for you to point the finger at the Commanders and or Jaden Daniels and be critical. Yeah. It's a lot easier when you're still rehabbing to be a little bit of a wiseacre.
2: That's a good point. I mean, the rate he's on, he's gonna be taking our jobs when he's done playing, because he's already shown that he's media savvy. He's willing to say whatever to get the headline.
3: Okay, but let's go to the Chargers, because that's been a point of conversation this week.
2: Yeah.
3: We asked Adam Schefter on our show yesterday. 0-5.
2: Yeah.
3: They have the conversations happened about Justin Herbert and the organization potentially moving off of him. Mm-hmm. What do you think?
2: Shefty shut it down, right?
3: But should they? Should they consider it? If they have four games on their schedule that they could lose next. What if they drop to 0-8, 0-9?
2: I would say yes, you have to consider it. The caveat is, who do you feel good about in the upcoming draft that you'd say, like, all right, we're moving on? And I get it. Like, there's a certain part where it's just like, you know what? We don't know how we feel about anyone in the draft, but this isn't working with the current setup, so let's just hit reset. Let's get a new head coach, get a new GM, get rid of the quarterback, get the $50 million a year off of the books, and let's just hit reset. And if they get an offer of 3 first-round draft picks, it would be hard to say no to something like that. What's tough about it is, throughout the course of Justin Herbert's career, we've talked about the potential, we've talked about the flash, the arm talent, all of those things. This year has felt like a lot less flashes and a lot of just what Brady called a meatball sub type of throws, where he's just giving the ball to the other team, fumbling it off of somebody's cleat. Like, those type of plays kind of have set the tone. Now, this is the worst I've seen him play, so maybe if you're internally within the organization, you can point to other variables and say, if we change these things. But I feel like we've been saying that his whole career.
3: We have 3 undefeated teams left right now. We have the Chiefs, the 49ers, despite injuries, and the Vikings.
2: Yeah.
3: Which one of those teams do you feel the best about? If you had to put stock in one of those undefeated teams to make it to L.A. Valentine's Day for the Super Bowl, where are you going?
2: I think right now I'm going with the 49ers. That game, I said it on Monday Countdown, like, that game, 49ers Seahawks, that was like identical twin brothers fighting, where they just look so evenly matched and you're trying to figure out, and it was just haymaker after haymaker. The 49ers, the Chiefs have injuries too at the wide receiver position that make you a little bit nervous, outside of obviously what Kenneth Walker's doing. The 49ers thrive with injuries, and I just feel like Mike Evans, that was a missing piece. They're going to need to get Debo back healthy, but defensively, they've been so good with Raheem Morris. I think right now I would lean 49ers.
4: J-Back, I got to ask you this question. There are 4 teams in the NFC that are 2-3. 3 of those teams, we all said, had the potential to contend this year, that being the Cowboys, Eagles, and Rams. Which one would you be most disappointed in if they didn't make it to the postseason?
2: The Rams. The Rams would be the one I would be most disappointed on. I think the Cowboys, we look at it, the part of their defense that we were saying, like, oh, they've made a lot of moves, it should be better. The fact that they still aren't good, it'd be like, all right, well, I can kind of see the fact that there were so many new pieces, a brand new defensive coordinator, it just didn't come together. The Eagles would be very disappointed. I was trying to make a reason of why. Like, that would be a big letdown with the Sean Mannion hire, how great that was going to be with a head coach that has won as many games, been to 2 Super Bowls. Like, there's no excuse to not have figured something out. The Rams is just like, dude, this was the team that people were saying were going to go 17-0.
4: Does the division matter, though? Because when you look at the NFC East, no Jackson Dart for the New York Giants. Jaden Daniels has already missed time. And in the NFC West, you have the undefeated 49ers, and you have the Seattle Seahawks, who are the reigning defending champs.
2: No doubt about it. But like, as we're talking about the Rams in that sense, yes, the Australia loss, but the other two have been to the Denver Broncos and the Buffalo Bills. Like, they're not even getting beat up in the division just yet. They haven't even got into the thick of that. So I think, to your point, yes, if the season ends, we can maybe look to that as an excuse. But still, when you go out and you trade for the defensive player of the year and you have the returning MVP from a season ago, I don't really care what your division is. Like, that team not making the postseason would be, that'd be a huge letdown.
1: Jason McCourty at SportsCenter in just a minute. But last final thing here, ESPN NFL analyst, you specifically made reference to identical twins fighting, mm-hmm. not just brothers or sisters mm-hmm. fighting. You are an identical twin. What is the difference between an identical twin fighting and a sibling fighting?
2: Well, sibling fighting, like if I'm the older brother, like I may just be bigger, stronger. I place fear in your heart. For identical twins, is different because I'm looking in the mirror. Like, I think I'm going to beat you with speed, but you're just as fast. Like, I'm going to go with power, but you're the same exact size as me. So when you match up, that's the difference in you.
1: And that was the Seattle-San Francisco comp.
2: That was the Seattle.
1: Interesting.
2: Yeah.
1: Also, similar. I think before you go, you were a part of something. I think Wiseacre, she said. I would assume that's the word of the day. I think we're all very comfortable with Jason. We have no problem doing bits with him here. I am on the record saying Wiseacre, word of the day.
3: Wiseacre is our word of the day.
1: Yes!
3: And I did not discuss this with Jason prior, just so you're aware. Wiseacre.
1: He still doesn't know what's going on, so don't worry.
3: A wiseacre is a person who pretends to know everything, acts like a know-it-all, or makes smart, alecky remarks. Micah Parsons sometimes can come off as a bit of a wiseacre.
1: Yes, she put her thinking cap on for that one, but so did I, thanks to Liz Smalsey. Thank you, Jason.
3: Thank you, Jason. Dang it, Evan. Good job. 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
0: I'm over it. With Pat the producer.
17: I learned on Friday Michelle is the Herb Brooks of my personal life. She just bullies me into going out on the weekends.
3: Yeah, I do. Put your butt up, get dressed, put a smile.
17: So Nuno keeps saying that he thinks it's sad that Bill Belichick is coaching at UNC. And Nuno, I would like to know why, and I would like to preface this ahead of time by saying that whatever your reason is dumb.
18: Maybe I'm just a hater. Maybe
19: I don't think there's a maybe on that.
20: Ugh. I'm over it. I'm sick and tired and over it.
17: Get a life.
19: Yes! Each and every day this time. Our producer, Pat Costello, gives us items in and around sports, entertainment, his life that he is over here on Unsportsmanlike, presented by Progressive Insurance. Pat.
17: I don't think we all appreciate how easy hockey nicknames are enough. We had Kevin Weeks on yesterday. Go back on the Weeksy podcast and listen. And yeah, can't you throw out Weeksy out of nowhere?
3: Yeah.
17: He's like, so Weeksy. And we were all like, Weeksy? What? Has anyone called him Weeksy before?
19: No,
17: so
19: one of the interesting things that I've learned about Chris Canty, let's talk about him as if he's not sitting next to us right now, is he decides someone else's nickname, even if it's not their nickname. What I mean is, Anthony Rizzo was on last week and he called him Riz. I don't know. One would think.
3: David Dennis Jr., D-double.
4: But here's the thing. If in the locker room your teammates don't give you a nickname, that means they don't fool with you.
3: Yep.
4: So I liken this to a locker room. We have really good vibes on this show. A big part of why we're able to do what we do is the chemistry. And Smalls has a nickname, and the Ocho has a nickname. And if we don't address you by your nickname, then you're really not a friend of the show. So if I didn't come up with a nickname for Kevin Weeks, then it would just be weird because we love when we're able to have him on during hockey season.
3: He's but great. For hockey nicknames, they really just throw a Y on things. Like yes. When I covered the Blues, a lot of the hockey guys would call me Smallsy.
4: Yes.
17: Nuno calls Smalls. So
3: Smalls is right there.
4: So it's fitting, right?
3: Weeksy is a hockey nickname for sure.
21: I will say... Yeah, Canty E. That sounds good.
3: Patsy. Well,
21: we were doing that actually.
17: You're
21: yesterday.
17: The third person to call me that, Smalls.
19: Good pizza.
4: I guess when the name ends in a Y, then you have to go with initials.
3: Yeah.
4: Yeah. So CC.
3: CC.
4: Yeah,
21: on go. Kevin Weeks's hockey okay. reference page, they have nicknames listed, and one of them is Weeksy.
3: There you go.
4: Boom! Yeah,
17: we did spend, after the show, quite a while coming up with nicknames for each other to see what it would be.
3: Like, oh, okay, what do you got?
17: Cam was Pratter.
3: Pratter. I was going to say ER is also another one.
4: Pratter. Yeah,
3: it's either a Y or an ER.
17: Pratter. Javonte, we just went with Larry because his last name is Lawrence.
3: Larry, very good. I like
21: hear.
3: That. Very good.
4: Larry.
21: Most, until you hear Nuno's.
17: Most importantly, Nuno's is Big Tex.
4: Big Tex, yes!
3: Big Tex.
4: I like Big Tex.
3: I call him Noons. Noonsy.
4: Nah, Big Tex is better.
3: But Big Tex is tough.
4: Big Tex is great.
3: Big Tex is
17: tough.
3: You
17: can't do much with Teixeira, so Big Tex.
3: Wait, that's really good. Big
19: I don't even
3: Tex.
19: Think that's how you pronounce his name the way you just said it.
3: Doesn't matter. Big Tex, you roll
4: Tex
3: with
4: is
3: that.
4: Great. We're rolling with it.
3: Yeah, that's really good.
22: Anthony, that's what I like about you. One of your strengths, creativity.
4: Said no one ever, but I'll take it, Nuno.
3: Do you have a nickname other than CC?
4: I do.
21: You do now.
19: Yeah, OC Umenyora calls him something. Oh, wait, hold on. Don't tell me. I want to see if I can get this.
3: Okay, see if you
19: remember. I remember. It's about lining up in the trenches. Oh, my God. It's head-to-head with an offensive lineman.
3: Yeah, is he getting close?
4: You know it. He's getting close.
19: And it was such a slip-in by OC Umenyora. I'm like, wait, what did you just call him?
4: You know it. You're getting there.
19: I can't remember what the heck it was. Oh, my God.
4: We got a lot of them in New York City.
19: Gutter.
4: Yep.
3: Gutter. Yeah. Gutter. Good job, Ev.
4: Yeah.
17: I mean, that's a good hockey nickname, too.
3: Gutter is a very good hockey nickname.
19: That took everything out of me just now.
4: That's a great pull. Look at you.
19: That was like 3 years ago he dropped that.
3: Yeah. Very good.
19: I'm exhausted. Somebody else talk. That took a lot out of me.
4: Pat, what else we got?
17: Speaking of the old times, I think high school reunions are dumb.
3: Why?
17: I think all reunions are dumb.
3: Why?
17: Well, family is fine, I guess. But like, if you're going back in time to see like classes that you were with, high school, college reunions, I think they're stupid. If I wanted to see any of you people, I would do it on my own. I don't need to come to the school that we all graduated from at a specific time to do it.
3: Well, now with social media, it might be different.
4: Pat brings up an interesting point because although I have a great amount of appreciation for the high school that I went to, I was not necessarily a social butterfly when I went to high school. I didn't go to any school dances. I didn't go to my own proms. So, like, it was always this conflict. Do I go back to the high school reunions to dunk on classmates that didn't really want to hang out with me back then?
17: Like, literally?
4: I guess literally and figuratively, or do I decide that I'm just going to big time the reunion and just not go at all?
3: No, you have to.
4: I wasn't good enough for you then, and I'm just not good enough for you now.
3: If you go there trying to dunk on them, literally and figuratively, then you have to brutally rebuff anyone that asks for a photo. Because you know that's going to happen. You're going to show up. They're going to be like, oh, Chris Canty, Super Bowl champion, captain of a Super Bowl team, on Unsportsmanlike on ESPN every morning, 6 to 10 a.m. Eastern time. We love the show.
19: Great reset. Good job.
3: Tune in. And if you miss it, you can catch the podcast.
19: And best of on the YouTube.
3: And the best of on the YouTube. We love the best of on the YouTube. Yeah. You can't take photos with them. You have to be like, no. You didn't want to hang out with me at prom. You didn't want to hang out with me in high school. You cannot take a photo with me now.
17: Why didn't you go to prom?
4: But to go out of my way to do all of that?
3: That's what I'm saying.
4: I'm going to go out of my way, get on a plane to go to my high school just to not?
3: That's what I'm saying.
19: How do we know?
4: Socialize with
19: Can
4: people?
19: I call a timeout, please?
17: Yeah.
19: We're going to get back to all of this. I want to just point out the slip-in that Pat had that needs to be discussed.
3: What?
19: Pat asked if he was literally going to dunk on people. In other words, they'd get to the high school gym, he'd line up all of the people that he thought were terrible to him and go Vince Carter, Frederick Weiss style and just dunk on their heads in basketball.
3: That'd be
19: that
3: awesome.
19: That visual is amazing at a high school reunion. Now back to regularly scheduled programming. Go ahead.
4: There's nothing else. I was just asking.
3: No, I think you're better off not going, is what I'm saying.
4: Yeah, that's what I'm saying.
17: Why didn't you go to prom?
3: Yeah.
17: Do we need to have an ESPN prom to make up for
4: this? So this is a fascinating.
3: Let's have an ESPN prom.
4: Pat, you know what? That's why they pay you the big bucks for the follow-up. This is a great story. So,
19: who pays him big bucks?
4: Like I said before, I wasn't a social butterfly, but my teammates on my high school basketball team knew that there was a young lady that wanted to go to the prom with me. And so they set it up and they said, hey, you know, if he were to ask you, would you say yes? And she said yes. But one of my other teammates got wind of it, didn't have a prom date, preemptively jumped the shark.
19: What a
3: no.
4: And he asked her before I
3: no.
4: did.
17: You got scooped?
4: I got scooped for my prom date.
3: By your own teammate?
4: By my own teammate. Because my other teammates had already set it up and, you know.
3: How did that conversation go with you and your teammate?
4: Well, I mean, it was what it was. I wasn't mad. You can't hate the player.
3: Yes, I would.
17: Yeah, you can.
4: I'm not going to do that. She said yes to the team. She didn't have to say yes to him.
3: So then there was no other backup options? You were just
4: like I said, I wasn't a social butterfly. What do you want me to say?
3: This is stunning.
4: I'm a late bloomer.
17: It worked out. You're married. You have a kid now.
3: I was going to say, it worked out for you.
4: Oh, it definitely worked out.
3: Definitely worked out.
4: Yeah, for sure.
3: Wow. Your own teammate.
4: Yeah.
3: Came in and swooped your date after she had already told your boys yes.
4: Yeah.
3: That's terrible.
21: That goes against bro code.
3: Totally.
4: How does that go against bro code?
21: Because they knew that you were going to ask her and go with her, and then he swooped in right before you could.
19: I think you were smart.
3: I want you to go to your high school reunion.
19: Time. I'm going to tell you why.
3: And go take a photo with this guy's wife.
4: No, you're wrong. I can see where Evan Cohen is going with this. No. I can tell you, Evan Cohen, you have never seen this girl. So you're wrong.
21: got
4: whatever you're about to say, you're wrong. Understood. You've never seen her.
21: In general, my thought was late bloomers are cool.
3: Shout out to her. No, no.
21: Wait, what did you just say?
3: I said, I retract everything that I said.
21: No. Say it again.
3: To go to his high school reunion, find the teammate that swooped your prom day, and you take a picture with his wife.
21: What kind of, what? Are
4: He's
21: you
4: not married.
21: Crazy?
3: He's not married.
17: Jokes on him,
3: reunion.
17: Then.
3: You have to be like, hi, I'm Chris Canty, Super Bowl champion and amazing sports broadcaster.
21: A picture with his wife.
3: Want to take a photo? Yeah.
17: That's so funny.
3: Swoop in.
4: Smalls, I'm fine with not ducking on that teammate. I'm just going to leave it at that. I'm fine.

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0: Tyler Cameron, Dancing with the Stars.
2: Our guy, Evan Cohen here. He once famously threw 8 interceptions in a high school football game. As a former quarterback, what's your reaction to
3: Evan,
2: that stat?
3: I would talk crap to you, but I think I have one of the records for the lowest QBR ratings against Florida State. I think me and my QB combined for 4.
0: Tyler, I played against Nyack High School. I don't think that's the same.
3: I did not try to give you some praise.
0: Shout out to Tyler Cameron yesterday. That got a lot of buzz. The amount of people that reached out to me that, like, are not hardcore sports fans, they were like, oh, my God, Tyler Cameron, my kids love this person. This person loves this person. I mean, it was awesome yesterday. Tyler Cameron.
4: Cabrera, one of our stylists, she loves Tyler Cameron.
0: I hope
4: Cameron.
0: She thanked
2: Tyler
0: you.
2: Loves Dancing with the Stars.
0: I hope she thanked Smalls, because Smalls worked her into the interview yesterday.
2: She did, and I was texting with her last night, and she said that Tyler crushed his dance for Super Bowl night on Dancing with the Stars. So shout out to him.
0: And Joe Buck was great.
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2: For sure.
4: Okay.
2: He's got to know enough people to help us put it together.

0: together.
1: 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You have suggested the idea.
0: Well, no, Pat suggested it.
1: Oh, he did?
0: Yeah.
1: Okay.
0: Bring him over it.
2: Pat, and then I didn't go to my prom, so.
0: Yeah, CeCe didn't go to his prom. And Pat, you said we should have ESPN prom, right?
3: Maybe just a USL prom.
0: I think that would be such a fun idea.
2: Prom.
0: We all get dressed up. We bring a date. Maybe we could have people buy tickets. They could go to the V Foundation. But more importantly, we have a little step and repeat, a corsage action.
2: Exactly.
0: You take your photos, and then you go dance.
2: That's it.
0: Sounds so
3: Ed,
0: fun.
3: You were looking for a new theme for the hibachi cookout?
0: Hibachi cookout prom?
1: We're going to the prom?
4: Nuno, will you go to prom with me?
2: Big Tex.
0: Big Tex.
2: Big Tex. Who are you bringing to the prom, Big Tex?
3: He's silent.
0: He's keeping his options open, Bradder.
2: He's keeping his options open.
1: And would everyone get one plus one?
0: Well, that's typically how prom works.
2: Are you going to have two?
1: I wasn't talking about me or either of you two.
2: Wow.
4: Wait, one plus one?
1: I was talking about that someone that's not on camera that sits right across from us every day, listen, Rob Lorenzo. Are you going to be okay with just one plus one over there?
2: I don't think we have to conform to societal norms when it comes to our USL prom.
5: No, hold on. Ev, you just called it like that. You just broke every code.
0: You were talking about bro code.
2: Yes.
0: That's a bro code violation. That is bro code that you just broke.
3: Putting your guy on blast like that.
0: 100%.
1: I don't care.
2: We don't conform to societal norms on USL.
0: Everyone's welcome.
2: Everybody's welcome. We keep an open mind about everything on this show.
1: All right, so Rob, if you have more than one plus one, you're paying for their seat, just to be clear. Okay. Yeah, you were saying?
0: You went to prom, Ev?
1: Of course.
0: You say, of course.
2: Who did you go to prom with?
1: My high school girlfriend.
2: Oh, okay.
0: Nice.
1: Yeah, we were dating for like 3 years, I want to say. And so, yeah, that was not a thing for me. I was lucky in that, like, I already had somebody that was...
2: Oh, having a girlfriend wasn't a thing for you, huh?
1: No, I don't mean like that.
2: Okay, all right.
1: I don't mean like that.
2: Learn more about your teammates every day.
0: Sure.
1: Well, yeah, actually, that was my life. I either had a girlfriend, like a serious girlfriend, or nobody. It was never like the... It was never...
3: Same.
0: Situationship?
1: Yeah, whatever you want to say. It was never... It was never fluid.
0: No talking stages? Just straight up we're dating?
1: Yeah. That's like...
2: Will you go with me? Yes box, sir. No box, maybe box.
0: Is that how you ask girls out? Did you slide the note? Will you go out with me? Yes, no, maybe?
1: No, it just like became obvious. Like if there was somebody...
0: Oh, you never asked them? You just like assumed you guys were dating?
1: I was the high school quarterback. I mean, come on now. No, I'm just kidding.
0: Well, you threw 8 interceptions, so I'm assuming you fumbled a girl.
1: Stats
2: were. Yes! Well done!
1: I'll refrain.
2: You walk right into that one, partner.
1: I will definitely refrain on payback on that one.
2: You walk right into that one.
1: I always had a serious girlfriend or nobody.
0: Mm-hmm.
1: Right? And the nobodies were definitely low points. Like, it was brutal at times in terms of, like, being
3: alone.
0: Because you're a lover boy.
1: Because I'm a what?
0: A lover boy. You didn't like to be alone.
2: You're a relationship guy.
0: Relationship guy.
2: Yeah,
1: but it, like, not just, like, it had to be meaningful to me. Even at a young age, which was probably stupid, obviously, retroactively.
2: Meaningful lover in boy. High school?
1: Yeah. I was troubled in that regard. I should not have had that approach. I agree with you on that.
2: Okay.
1: You should give me that look. It's a terrible approach, but it worked for me.
0: I think that's okay, that you cared. Mm-hmm. I don't think that's a bad thing, Evan.
1: All right, so, yeah, I would be okay for the prom currently. I have a wife, so I'm okay with that one.
2: There we go.
1: All right, so then it would be next summer at my house? I have to have a dance floor?
0: Oh, my gosh, we'll have a DJ?
1: How much money do you think this is going to... I can't do this.
0: Okay, but
2: we can actually do it at a club. There's an exclusive club that Evan has access to in New York City.
1: That's not true. I know what you're saying. It's such a lie.
2: We could have the USL prom at the club.
0: Unbelievable.
2: It's perfect for a dance.
0: I love this.
2: Yes.
0: We're going to prom.
2: It'd be great. We're going to prom.
0: Should we get a limo?
2: Yes, 1,000%. Actually, I wouldn't want to get one of those sprinters. It's hard for me to get in and
0: Sprinter,
2: out of a limo.
0: Cool.
2: Yeah,
0: just
2: I'm
0: like
2: 6'8".
0: A group ride is what I'm saying.
2: Exactly.
0: Because that was such a fun part about prom. Yeah. Is everybody piling in the limo.
2: Yeah.
0: We're listening to Nelly on the way.
2: The anticipation to build up.
0: Great.
2: Exactly.
1: Rob, you're going to need about 3 limos, just to be clear. Anyway.
0: Evan, start calling him out.
1: So Cam has been very open about his girlfriend.
0: Yes.
1: CeCe and I are both married. So I'm not getting into the personal lives of anyone else on the show. Other than the ones that have shared. that's kind of outing yourselves in terms of, here's someone that none of us have ever heard of that you're bringing to the prom. Right?
0: I would love to see not only
2: not necessarily
0: Big Tex brings, but who's the patchler going to bring?
2: The patchler.
1: Pat?
2: He's got this smirk on his face.
3: Nuno and I are going to dress up as Dumb and Dumber.
0: That's pretty good.
4: This is not Halloween.
0: Oh, speaking of.
3: Guys did that at my prom.
2: So is it like Nuno and Pat, a.k.a. Big Tex? And Mr. Costello, are they going to be prom crashers?
0: No, they're there.
4: They're invited.
0: They're invited.
3: Yeah.
4: They can go stag if they choose.
0: God. Wait, I'll win prom queen by default. And then who's going to be the prom king?
1: What do you mean?
3: What do you mean by default?
0: Well, I'm the only female on the show.
3: But everyone would have a date.
0: Oh, yes. Your dates would be in the running. Well, then I'll definitely lose to one of your wives.
1: No.
0: I would vote for both of them together.
1: You wouldn't be the only female.
0: But I'm just saying, we'd have a prom king. A prom queen.
4: Nuno is prom king.
2: But yeah, I'm with Smalls on this one, though, because you can't win prom queen if you don't go to the high school.
0: So by default, I win.
2: Yeah,
0: yes.
2: By default, Smalls would win. Yeah.
0: Give me the crown.
1: Mm, all right.
0: No, I'll do like Mean Girls where I'll break it into pieces and throw it into the crowd to everyone. We'll all share it.
2: There we go.
0: This will be so fun.
1: Will it?
2: Yeah.
0: Did you not have fun at your prom?
1: I had fun at my prom. That was it when I was in high school. Now we have another prom.
0: I would love a redo on my prom because I don't have many regrets in life, but I look back, terrible dress choice by me. Bright yellow. I looked like Big Bird.
1: Bright yellow?
0: I'll show you a photo. Bright yellow. Mm. Okay. At the time, it was hot. Everyone was wearing bright colors. All of my girlfriends, when you lined us up, we looked like Skittles because we were all just like bright.
1: Is that the goal?
0: We were really tan with bright colors.
2: But
0: it was
2: you must
0: vibe.
2: Have got the short straw when y'all were taking sticks because you don't want to be in bright yellow.
0: No, I think I chose first.
3: That was the style at the time.
0: It was at the time. Whew. How to Lose a Guy in 10 Days, the yellow dress. Like, yellow was a big thing at the time.
1: I don't remember.
0: But now I would go with something a little more classy and elegant.
2: Yeah.
1: You seem to really be trying hard to, like, relive the prom. Like, this seems. Have you had this thought before?
0: I just think it would be fun for all of us to get together and dance.
2: I've never done a prom, so I'm just always fascinated.
0: And Cece's never done it.
2: I see all of these kids, they have all the NIL money, and they're doing it up for the proms and all of this stuff. And I'm just like, man, that looks really cool.
0: So fun. And I have one other thing.
2: What's up?
0: If we're all together at the prom, we're on the dance floor, everyone's feeling it, we're having the best time.
2: Yeah.
0: There is no excuse for Evan Cohen not to Dougie. It's the prom.
2: It's really weird that he won't dance in front of other people.
0: But it's the
2: really
0: prom.
2: Strange.
0: The whole point is to dance.
1: Why?
2: Even at a dance, Evan Cohen won't dance.
1: I don't understand why you, like, why am I the target? What did I do to you on this?
0: I want you to Dougie. They would bring you a lot of joy.
2: You're a self-proclaimed good dancer.
0: Situationally.
2: Just like Dan Quinn is self-proclaimed good at clock management.
1: Did he say that?
2: No.
1: Oh, wait a minute. I forgot. This is actually a perfect thing to bring up right now, as we only have like 3 minutes left in the segment, and then we'll do other stuff coming up. I got a text from the great Kevin Nagandi, SportsCenter, and Kevin, and college football, of course, and Kevin is a huge, huge Philadelphia Eagles fan. He says, feel like you guys are missing the point with Sirianni. The Eagles should have taken more time off the clock before the field goal. Had 25 seconds left, one timeout, first down. They passed twice and stopped the clock. Kicked field goal with 12 seconds left. I don't want to come on, but it's just a travesty that the Jags had 8 seconds left. So he's because he takes his kids to school. He got a million things in the morning. And we love Kevin. Are we focusing too much on the 8 seconds and not what led to the 8 seconds? I think there's an argument because I think both need equal time, so to speak.
2: Yeah, but I don't have a problem with the Eagles trying to create a closer opportunity for Jake Elliott to be able to kick the game-winning field goal, or what was the go-ahead points, right? It was a 48-yard field goal, and I get that kickers make 60-yard field goals all the time, but you want that field goal as close as it possibly can be. And so I understand, you know, wanting to be able to position yourself a little bit closer in order to accomplish that. And with limited timeouts, I get what Nick Sirianni was trying to do on the front end. I don't understand the decision on the back end.
1: I think it's a lot easier, like, because we called it, on Monday morning? We said the whole week, everyone's going to be coming up with new theories, new conversations about Quinn versus Sirianni and what they did. I think as the week has progressed, it's been a lot easier to divvy up some part of the blame with the Eagles than it is with the Commanders, right? Because you could go, well, special teams just make a tackle. Take more time off the clock. Execute this way. Execute that. Like, it's a little bit easier, I think, to divvy up more of the blame with the Eagles than it is with the Commanders, because when all 11 guys look lost on the field on Sunday, I think in that, for the Commanders, I think in that spot, it always is going to default to the head coach. All right, ESPN prom may be happening. Who knew? Who knew? Coming up. I'm sorry, what did this player say about another team's head coach and quarterback? We'll get to that next. We're on Sportsmanlike, presented by Progressive Insurance.
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7: Hey, it's Matt Jones. Coming up Wednesday, I'm Matt Myron. 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I'll be on the road. 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
1: Daniels, play action, roll it to the left, goes down now at the 25-yard line. There's only 7 seconds on the clock. There are no timeouts. This is going to end up in a tie if they don't spike it. Wow. It ends up in a tie.
2: Trying to gain more for the kick. Right call is honestly, like, we can go clock it early.
3: We all got to be better situationally.
2: Leaving tonight with a tie feels like a loss.
4: I'm happy it wasn't a loss, and I'm sad it wasn't a win. That's how I feel.
5: I'm so happy that the game ended that way out of the possible outcome that it could have ended.
6: Big 100 with the call. The ends. The Commanders. Giants game. By the way, I got to tell you the truth and telling myself for a second here. I just got so confused. Like, why are we playing John Harbaugh sound? I still need time to kind of get in my head. He's the coach of the Giants, not the Ravens.
7: Yeah. Oh, yeah.
6: I'm like, wait, what does he have anything? Because I know his voice, obviously. But it's like, oh, yeah, he's the coach of the Ravens right now.
7: The coach of the Giants.
6: But after a guy's a can you imagine if Tomlin just shows up next year and is a coach of another team? Aren't you going to be confused for the first few weeks?
8: Could I imagine Tomlin showing up and being a coach of the Philadelphia Eagles? I actually could.
6: I don't know that
8: I actually could.
6: I couldn't.
7: I don't know about that one.
6: I feel like Pat Costello is a diehard, lifelong Eagles fan, and I don't think Pat would want that because he's been
8: He doesn't like Tomlin. He doesn't like Tomlin.
6: Is that right, Pat? Would you be critical of that move?
9: No, I wouldn't be critical of that move.
10: I think that'd be a good move.
8: Once Tomlin has a Super Bowl winning quarterback, it's proven that he knows what to do with him. He went to 2 Super Bowls with Big Ben and won one of them. Right, the biggest issue for Tomlin is he hadn't been able to figure out a quarterback post Ben Roethlisberger. You ain't got that problem in Philly with Jalen Hurts. Mm. Just saying.
6: All right.
7: I'm trying to think of where else he would go.
6: No, I got to ask you a question.
7: Yeah.
6: In a fake hypothetical world that does not exist, if Jalen Hurts and Justin Herbert were offered for one another, who says no? Forget money. Forget the fact that it'll never in a million years happen. I'm just because the satisfactory level with the organization.
7: The Chargers.
8: You said the Chargers would say no?
7: I think they would.
8: Man, listen. If you're the Philadelphia Eagles, ain't no way in hell you barking up that tree. Mm. Why would I want to get rid of a guy that went to 2 Super Bowls that has proven that he can win in the postseason, doesn't shrink in the moment? I'm gonna get rid of that guy for a possible with Justin Herbert? Don't mess up your for show for some mo. Don't do it. It never works out in football or in life, period.
6: All right, just was thinking about that as it was going on here. So Micah Parsons is out. He is injured, Smalls. And, of course, when we mention injuries with Micah Parsons and injuries in general, of course.
7: No doubt. 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
6: So Micah's got some time on his hands, and he's doing his podcast, which is totally his right and is successful, and people are interested in hearing what he has to say. The Edge with Micah Parsons by way of Bleacher Report. He had this to say about his former defensive coordinator in Dallas, Dan Quinn, and the end of the game with the Commanders, Jaden Daniels, Dan Quinn. Here is Micah Parsons.
11: Jaden Daniels probably cost my man Dan Quinn his job, to be honest with you.
12: That's tough.
11: To be honest with you. And I'm a big Jaden Daniels fan. But the reality is, like, he probably cost a lot of people their jobs this past weekend. We get coached so much on these situations that, like, I'm a defensive player, and this is programmed in me. It would be different if Jaden Daniels was a rookie. This is your third year. You've been to the NFC Championship game. You've been in big moments before. This is your job to be prepared, to understand the game, and understand situations. That's in your job profile. And you're telling me, oh, we're going to want to pay this guy eventually $60 million? This cannot happen.
6: The more you hear it, the more like you hear something else you want to focus on. Like, I thought it was interesting about the NFC Championship game and obviously critiquing somebody on a different team, so on and so forth. But when I heard it again just now, I went to the place of, is he right about that? Does everyone know what to do in that circumstance? And that in this specific case, somehow the Commanders just did not. Like, if you were...
8: It's not about just knowing what to do. It's having it built in so it's muscle memory.
6: Mm-hmm. Right, but let me ask you this
7: way. Micah said, even as a defensive player, I know what to do.
8: But here's the thing. You can know what to do, but in that moment when the pressure is at the greatest and you have the stakes involved,
6: how to act on it.
8: It needs to be reflexive.
6: Right.
8: And, and it clearly wasn't. And it's not just with Jaden Daniels. It's with everybody that was on the field. So when you get through all of the different minutiae, from the substitution patterns to the actual play that was run, receivers 20 yards downfield, all of those different things, it's clear that nobody knew what to do in that situation. So we can blame Jaden Daniels, and I'm not saying that his hands are clean in this whole situation, but this ultimately falls on the head coach. So, no, Micah, it's not Jaden Daniels getting Dan Quinn fired. It's Dan Quinn getting Dan Quinn fired.
6: Yes, totally agree. I want to ask you a couple of follow-ups on this as a former player. When do you think you were at your peak level of football intelligence as a, on field? Like what?
8: At the end of my career. Because so, I've played in so many games.
6: Okay, so yeah. Ravens, John Harbaugh.
8: Yes.
6: Okay, so let's just pretend same exact situation happens. God forbid your quarterback gets hurt, and John Harbaugh says, CeCe, I need you to go in at quarterback. Obviously, you're not a quarterback. But situationally, would you need someone to tell you what to do? In that moment, 57 seconds left, would you know exactly what to do in that moment if you hypothetically had to play quarterback?
8: I mean, there's so I understand what the quarterback should do, but if I'm in that situation where I've never done that job, all of a sudden now all of the different facets that I don't know about come into play. And I guess
6: the first part of what he's saying is true in that, in theory, at your peak level of football intelligence, you do know what to do if you had to run that play, so to speak. Whether you can do it or not is a different story.
8: Because I'm a defensive lineman, it's not reflexive. It's not instinctive.
6: But a quarterback should be reflexive and instinctive in that moment.
8: Sure, but Jaden Daniels did miss a couple of weeks because he was out due to injury. That was his first game back, mm-hmm. and he's dealing with a major injury. And not to say that he didn't play well and that he wasn't in full command of what they were doing on the offensive side of the ball, but I think that when you have a situation like that where you've got a guy that's missed weeks of practice time because he's been dealing with an injury, he doesn't have the benefit of going through all of the practice reps and getting those special situations that you drill down on every single week. You had Jeff Saturday in studio in the 7 o'clock hour. He says throughout the course of every single week, you go through special situations. So Thursday, when you're doing your third down install, you work the two-minute drill, and your coach gives you a time and score, the amount of timeouts, and you go through that process. Friday, you work red zone, 2 minutes, special situations again. Walk through on Saturday, you do special situations again. And that happens every single week. And why do you do it every single week? It's not because guys don't know what to do. Right. It's because you want to make sure that guys have the muscle memory when you get in that situation in the game that you can execute. And all I'm simply saying is this. In those situations, everybody can benefit from a refresher or a reminder. And when you have the head coach to quarterback communications and Dan Quinn has that resource available to him, why on God's earth do you not remind your quarterback to remind himself and everybody else in the huddle that we have to be able to clock this play, and by under no circumstances can anybody take a sack?
7: So Micah Parsons is sitting here saying Jaden Daniels might have gotten Dan Quinn fired, and you're saying, but that's on the coach to make sure that the quarterback has the information.
8: It's always on the coach. It's always on the coach. Smalls.
6: Well, but there's also another add-on to this. If we're going to go back to what Jeff Saturday said at 6:45 a.m. Eastern, go back on the podcast and listen. The add-on would be as follows. Jeff was talking about himself as a center, snapping the football, calling out time, circumstance, coverage, in helping the guy that many believe is the smartest quarterback to ever play the sport, yes, in Peyton Manning. Okay, stop. Period for a second. Now, let's go to the side. We saw a baseball game last night between the Rays and the Guardians. Who manages both teams? Two former catchers, Kevin Cash and Stephen Vogt. And the catcher is not the pitcher in terms of name, but everyone goes back to the catcher for the smarts, the vision of the game.
8: The catcher tells the pitcher what pitch to throw.
7: Correct. Right.
6: In this case,
7: understanding the cadence and the flow and the heartbeat of the game.
6: The names that have been left out of this commander situation would be the center. And those in front of Jaden Daniels saying, what the heck are you doing? I don't care what's going on in your ears. Stop the clock, man. We got to kick a field goal to get out of here with a win. And we may be in the mix for first place in this division somehow after playing a guy that nobody ever heard of out of Rutgers, Ethan, whatever his name is.
8: Yeah, but here's the thing, and I'm glad that you brought up what Jeff Saturday said about Peyton Manning and him reminding P of time and score and all of those different...
6: See, there's a nickname. Who calls him P?
8: Jeff... Okay, time, score, or special circumstances, and all those things. If Peyton Manning is the most cerebral quarterback that we've seen in the NFL, and in my book he is, even he can benefit from a reminder. When you're taking a step back from a macro view, if you're not in it, if you're not dealing with the slings and arrows in real time, everybody knows what to do. Like, if you ask an NFL player on its face in that situation, everybody understands what you should do, but there's a reason why you drill it, and there's a reason why you remind players of those special situations in real time. It's because when the pressure is at its greatest, sometimes you can have lapses in terms of, your mental horsepower and your ability to process. And all I'm simply saying is this. If you're Dan Quinn, make it easy on your third-year quarterback who's coming off of an injury that cost him a couple of weeks and a couple of games. You had that opportunity, and you didn't do it. That's why this is on Dan Quinn more than it's on Jaden Daniels.
6: Yeah, 1,000% correct. And there's so many players that you could look at and say, did you say anything? Did you know what to do? So on and so forth. But there's too many players that it ultimately has to go back to the head coach. Right? Like, there's just too many guys. Because as we continue the conversation, we're learning, like, oh, this person should have done this.
8: But that's the beauty of it. The head coach is not in between the white lines. You don't have the pressure as a head coach of being able to get hit or having to make tackles or all of those different. You don't have that. So that's why you have to be level-headed.
6: 100%. Mel Kiper Jr. will join us next. 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
1: Driving kick, it looks good. It is good. You cannot hitch the wagon. The Sooners knock off number one Texas in the Cotton Bowl.
2: That's what it's supposed to look like. Wasn't always pretty. Didn't always go our way, but really went right according to script.
3: Texas will go back and they'll kick themselves. Texas had 150 more yards than Oklahoma in this game. It's the miscues.
4: We're not dead. We're gonna be okay. We'll get back up off the mat. That competitive spirit will show up again next Saturday.
5: Highlights courtesy of Learfield College Football Moment of the Week, brought to you by the Lawnmower Ultra from Manscaped. 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Mel, we're going to play you a cut from Steve Sarkisian, Texas head coach, and we'd love for you to react to this about Arch Manning, who of course throws late picks against Oklahoma, and Oklahoma beats Texas, Red River rivalry. Here is what Steve Sarkisian had to say about Arch Manning.
6: I think if you took the name off the back of his jersey and you said, here's, you know, Joe Smith playing quarterback at the University of Texas, and here's a guy who's beaten four top 10 ranked teams in his last 13 starts, we'd be praising the guy. But the expectations are high for him, but he understands that the expectations are high for all of us, so we got to put our nose back to the grind and get back to work.
5: Mel, do you agree with that assessment?
7: No. And I think there's another argument that if his name wasn't Manning, would we be even talking about him the way we are in terms of the first round and where he should rank and what his potential is? So for Arch, everybody's all over the place because it's Arch Manning. We've been talking about him since he was in high school, watching him since he was in high school. He's got that last name. He's got a lot to live up to. And he understands that. I mean, he's been the one that's been, you know, given the comments that make the most sense. Going back to last year, when he said, hey, I'm getting all this hype. I didn't earn it. After the game against Tennessee, what did he say? I didn't play well. It's not about me. It's not about coming back and playing here. It's about the fact I didn't play well. We won great. The team won. I didn't play well. So he gets it. It's unfortunate that because of his name, he's going to get this type of either scrutiny or people saying defending him or this. It's going to be the way it is. Now, in terms of performance and say, where do you put him on a big board? I have one coming out tomorrow. We'll see what I end up doing. But he'll be in the top 25. And during that game Saturday, I was sitting there saying, I got to put him in the top 10. After he looked really good, have a drive or two, I'd say, he's got to be in the top 10 to 15. Then you watch a couple other drives, say, geez, he doesn't belong in the top 25. That's the way it's gone for Arch all year. You just never get any level of consistency, and then that affects how you feel about him and how you're going to rate him and whether you think he needs to go back, which I think he does. So, and I think he probably will, unless things turn around dramatically over the next 6 weeks.
8: Mel, when he's at his best and you're saying, man, I should put him in the top 10, what are the physical attributes or the qualities that you're seeing in him from a strictly football perspective that you think will translate at the NFL level?
7: Well, Michelle, let me say this. He's not Josh Allen. He'll never be Josh Allen. So those comparisons to me, just eliminate those comparisons. He's never going to be that. Josh is spectacular. He's not. He's just a guy who's got the size. He's got athletic ability. He can move. He can beat you with his legs. He certainly has the physical and athletic talent you look for. He's never going to touch the elite guys like Josh and the other, like Patrick Mahomes and those guys, in terms of talent, in terms of decision making and accuracy and instincts playing the position. That's where he is struggling. It's not the physical part, the athletic part. It's that part. And we talked about crossing line of scrimmage twice in the Tennessee game. He went three-quarter sidearm in this game Saturday in the Red River shootout game. And it grooves me the offensive tackle in the helmet. So things like that that you see, and you just don't see that for the experience he has now, not a first-year starter, second-year starter, that he should be doing better at the collegiate level against college kids who aren't going to be playing in the NFL, the most of these guys. So if you don't master the college game, how can we expect you to do that in the NFL? Now, if he comes out, say he plays pretty well the rest of the way, comes out, still has his ups and downs, then I think it's got to be the Green Bay Packer model. It's got to be where you treat him like they did with Aaron when Brett Favre was there, or Jordan Love when Aaron was there. He's got to sit for a period of time and not be expected to come in right, like a lot of these rookie quarterbacks come in right away, like Mendoza's now waiting. We'll see what happens with Fernando, played last week. But it's got to be, I think, more the Packer model if a team drafts Arch Manning in the first. If he does come out, and he will go probably in that first round area somewhere, it's going to have to be, like I said, a team like that that's going to be patient, understand we have a talented kid, but he needs some things to work on.
9: Mel, you said he should go back. Back where?
7: To Texas.
9: He should not consider transferring.
7: Well, Texas is going to have the talent, Evan, around you. You can't have excuses. Say, well, if I would have been here, it would have given me a better opportunity. What are they lacking? What are they going to lack next year? They'll go out and get players. They're going to have players around him, whether it's running backs, wide receivers, or linemen. He's going to have that infrastructure around him. So I would say, unless things change and we have some games coming up, that'll be, you know, we talk about games, Florida, Ole Miss. You got Trinidad Chambliss. We'll see him on the same field with Trinidad. We'll see him on the same field with Austin Simmons, who is the best thrower of the football in college football right now, is Austin Simmons. Now, what does he do? Now, this is a kid that can really throw the football, and it's exciting to watch. Does he go back, you know, after only having, he'll probably finish this year with, after this year, with 14, 15 starts total. Probably needs another year, but he's draft eligible. We'll be watching him, and NFL teams will be watching him very closely. They're at LSU, Texas is. So, again, there's going to be plenty of games for Arch to say, okay, I'm going to figure this out, and I'm going to show you that I can be consistent for four quarters. We have not seen that yet.
10: Well, Mel, you brought up Austin Simmons. He's in one of the games in week 7 that matches up teams that are ranked inside of the top 15. So we have four of those such games this upcoming week in college football. Which one are you paying the most attention to in terms of evaluating pro prospects?
7: Well, it's definitely Ole Miss and Missouri. I mean, you think about where you guys were and where they are now. Austin Simmons was at Ole Miss. Now he's at Missouri. And he brought Caden Lee, came from Missouri, from Ole Miss to Missouri with him. And he is so good. I mean, you watch him, but he's very young. And he doesn't have the experience. So, again, some of these quarterbacks, I'm going to have 7 in the top 25. Five in the top 10. Okay?
10: Whoa.
7: I'll tell you that. 5 quarterbacks will be in my top 10 on the big board. Wow. 7 will be in the top 25. Now, are all those 7 going to be in this draft? No, they're not. Which ones? I can't tell you. I don't have a crystal ball to tell you that. But there won't be. But probably 5 of those 7 will. Maybe 6. Who knows how this season's going? I don't know how the season's going to finish out. But right now, there's 5 quarterbacks in the top 10.
9: Wait, and Mel, let's just clarify. We're talking about Mel Kiper Jr., of course, ESPN senior NFL draft analyst and just phenomenal at First Draft podcast. So when the big board comes out, I know that people misinterpret it at times. The big board is not where they're going in the draft. The big board is how you're ranking them today. Is that correct?
7: Correct.
9: Okay.
7: It's a stock up, stock down type of board. What will change based on performance. And I don't know which draft eligible players will come out in mid-January, will declare for this draft, or will transfer, or will take the $6 million or $8 million or $10 million as a quarterback to stay. I can't tell you that. Maybe the bidding will get to $15 million. Somebody says, I can't turn it. I'm going back. But remember, this is the league that they play for pay was the NFL. Now it's college, okay? So if I'm going to get Drew Mestemaker, I'm going to have somebody at Oklahoma State say, hey, Drew, $15 million, stay for another year.
9: Right.
7: So
9: right.
7: To me, I don't know who's going to do that, if that will happen or not, but it potentially could. So, but there's 5 quarterbacks right now based on performance that I think belong in this draft, where some of these guys that we thought would be really good haven't lived up to the hype. 5 quarterbacks, I think, belong in the top 10.
9: Yeah, so inevitably, let me just preemptively strike. What's going to happen tomorrow is all the headlines are going to be like, wow, Mel Kiper Jr. has Arch Manning at a really low number, even though Mel just said he could go in the top 10, even if I don't have him in my big board in the top 10 in the draft. I'm going to preemptively strike and assume that is going to happen tomorrow. Now, Mel, there are 2 people in college football that I have a complete belief are going to be superstars in the NFL. Mm-hmm. One is Jeremiah Smith. The other is Bob Chesney, the UCLA head coach. Will an NFL team try to get him?
7: Bob Chesney's a great football coach. He was here at Johns Hopkins, coaching and learning how to coach and doing the right thing and doing all that and building programs and recognizing talent. It's unfortunate now if the quarterback hurt. That affects UCLA moving forward this year. But certainly for Bob Chesney to do what he did at JMU, what Cignetti did it there, he brought a lot of those players. And that's the thing. You bring players. Look at Wayne Knight, what he's meant to that team, the running back, and others. So when you're able to bring players with you, bring that culture with you, that's a big benefit, a huge plus. But no question, Bob Chesney's done a great job. It's unfortunate now that they have the injury at their quarterback position.
10: Mel, how good is Oregon State wide receiver Jesse Legree?
7: He looks really good, Chris. He's one of those guys you say, okay, where was he going to be in a few years? He's outstanding, you know. And the Kentucky's got a kid. There's all these guys. And I don't look at those kids through any microscope. You see them pop, and you say, wow. Just like with Jeremiah when he was a freshman. Say, wow, if he was in this draft, he would be a top five guy, you know. And like I say, Keelan Russell, unfortunately, won't be in this draft, the quarterback at Alabama. But those guys we look at and say, I just put a nice little star next to their name, Chris, six checks next to their name.
8: Mel, it's that time of the year where we start to talk about Heisman. It's Jeremiah Smith and who in that conversation?
7: You know, I think it's Jeremiah Smith. It's going to be, obviously, you think about where we are right now with the quarter. Darian Mensah has a game, and so does C.J. Carr on November 7th at South Bend. That game's going to determine a lot because these teams haven't played elite. Now, Notre Dame's at BYU. Unfortunately for them, L.J. Martin, great running back, out. Right? They had an injury with Glasgow, their outstanding linebacker. So they're not at full strength, especially without the great running back. So I think that November 7th game will tell us an awful lot. I love Keelan Russell at Alabama. I love what he can do. But I think that game with Mensah and the talent there and winning and C.J. Carr at Notre Dame, high profile, I think that game will tell us a lot about those two quarterbacks. But to overtake Jeremiah Smith, who is the best player in, and we had wide receivers win this award. We have had that divide. Devontae Smith, remember him? So and others. So at the end of the day, I think Jeremiah Smith's going to be tough to beat out for any of these guys. It's not a quarterback award only, although it has been a lot of quarterbacks. But there has been a couple of receivers, and there's not a better player in this draft. It's by a wide margin than Jeremiah Smith. So if you're going to say it's the best player in college football, then how can you deny what Jeremiah Smith has done and how great a player he's been over 3 years? I know it's not a career achievement award, but to be that consistent and now getting the 9-plus catches a game for all those yards, as opposed to the 5-7, which was good, but now you're talking about feed him the ball, and nobody can cover him. If you don't go with Jeremiah Smith, then it becomes mostly a quarterback award because he has done it for 3 years, and he's going to be the number one. If he's not the number one pick, it's only because the team picking number one has to take Drew Mestemaker, or has to take Darian Mensah, or has to take a C.J. Carr, or a Trinidad Chambliss, or an Austin Simmons. Those kind of those are the guys who are going to be way up there. No, that's not even mention Arch Manning, right? So those are the five quarterbacks, and those are the guys you're going to be debating. I think it's going to get down to Mestemaker or Mensah for the number one pick in the draft. If that team is Miami, then they're going to be looking at Drew, and they're going to be looking at Darian.
9: Mel, we got about a minute left here. Status report on the two most famous people in college football, Deion Sanders and Bill Belichick.
7: You know, Belichick's won some games and found a way to win some games and had a Clemson game that really, you think about that game, what it could have been. When he had that lead, they had the thunderstorms and all that and the delay, and they came back and Clemson got him. But, it's been, I would say, a little surprising he pulled out some of those games. The Pitt game didn't have to. Quarterback got hurt right before they played Pitt. So, again, the TCU game early on, got that win. So he's got some wins, but he's going to have some losses coming up. So, no, it has not gone. And for Deion, it just hasn't worked. And that tells you about Shador and Travis Hunter. When Shador and Travis Hunter were there, that carried that football team. Those two players elevated that football team to a status where they were dangerous any week and could win a lot of games. And since then, it has not worked.
9: Mel, you're the best. We'll talk next week. Looking forward to the big board tomorrow, that's for sure.
7: Oh, I can't wait to get it out there. It's going to be a lot. Believe me, it'll be a lot of crazy conversations tomorrow, guys.
9: We plan on having it for 4 hours tomorrow morning.
10: No doubt.
9: So, thank you, Mel.
10: No doubt.
9: We appreciate
10: you. Thank you.
9: Thank you, Mel.
7: Serve it up for you.
9: Put that on the rundown, Nuno. All right, Mel. Thank you. We'll talk next week. Mel just gave us some five-hour energy with our five-hour energy.
10: Absolutely. And listen up. 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
1: 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Let's do a quick around-the-room biggest takeaway from Mel, and then Smalls has a beef or a counter on the Justin Herbert argument. Smallsy, number one takeaway from Mel just now. Mel Kiper Jr., go back on the podcast and listen if you missed it.
2: And Mel's big board is coming out tomorrow. 7 quarterbacks in the top 25, 5 in the top 10.
1: CeCe.
3: Yeah, I mean, that was my biggest takeaway. 7 QBs in the top 25. That is insane. Not all of them may come out, but 7 will be in the top 25 on his big board.
1: All right, so then let's just go lean into that. Then my takeaway will be the same, and let's name them. If we're going to guess tomorrow in terms of the big boy, Darian Mensah, Miami, C.J. Carr, Notre Dame, Trinidad Shambliss, Ole Miss. I do think he'll have Arch in there.
2: I think
1: Arch
2: will
1: be
2: Arch in there
1: maybe
2: too.
1: The 7th best of them. Austin Simmons, I think, is clear from Missouri based on his analysis. Mm-hmm. Drew Mestemaker from Oklahoma State.
3: Mm-hmm.
1: And then who's the 7th? Dante Moore? Is it Lenora Sellers? Is it Julian Sand? Is it Josh Hoover, Indiana?
3: I think it's Dante Moore.
2: I was going to say Dante Moore as well.
3: Yeah, I think it's Dante Moore.
1: And he's not going to put Keelan Russell and Kamario Taylor in because they're not draft eligible, right? Now, he said not all of them will come out, but draft eligibility, I think, matters on the big board, correct?
3: Mm-hmm.
1: If I'm not mistaken. So that'll be fascinating tomorrow, and it'll definitely be a topic of conversation because inevitably what I think is going to happen, and you guys correct me if I'm wrong on this, Arch will be ranked lower on the big board than he would be on Mel's mock. In other words, I think that Mel will evaluate Arch as these players are better than him, but I don't know that these players would be drafted higher than him because there's two different things. The big board is based on his player rankings. The mock draft is based on, I think this team in this spot would be tempted to. In other words, let's say 3 quarterbacks are off the board and they don't have their pick, but to understand the point, the Indianapolis Colts get a draft pick in the first round somehow. Are they going to pass on Arch Manning? Are the Indianapolis Colts in need of a quarterback and a draft and stash because Daniel Jones could play another year? In theory, are they going to pass on Arch Manning? It may be 20 spots higher than Mel has him, but that's the difference between big board versus mock draft. Is that kind of case scenario there that we'll find out tomorrow?
3: But let me ask you a question. If you're in the quarterback market in 2027, mm-hmm. do you pass on the more finished commodities with these other quarterbacks that are coming out for the promise of a Manning?
1: Okay, I'm going to answer a question with the question. I'm sorry, but I have to. When you say do you, who's the you in this case? The general manager, the coach, or the person that owns the team? Because the owner of the team, my guesstimation, gets involved when they salivate over the thought of a Manning with potential. Like, oh, cool, like Drew Mestemaker's good and all. He may be better right now.
3: Yeah.
1: You're telling me I could run a business banking on the potential of a Manning at quarterback, you want me to pass on that?
3: I've already seen 2 generations of Manning that could do the job in the NFL.
1: Right.
2: But how long does that last if the production isn't there?
1: Well, if you own the team and the production's not there, it's never your fault. It's the person that's supposed to...
3: You just fired him.
1: You need a new coach and GM. That's why... Again,
2: there's a fall guy.
1: No, that's...
2: Guys, plural.
1: That's why big board and mock draft are 2 different things. Great stuff from Mel. At Unsports ESPN on Twitter, at Unsports Like on Instagram, we have that for you. Smalls, you had a counter to the Justin Herbert argument.
2: I was just thinking we're having this debate on if things continue to spiral out of control for the Chargers. Will the Chargers have that conversation about potentially moving on from Justin Herbert? We spoke with Adam Schefter yesterday, who said that someone in the NFL outside of the Chargers said, what could you get for him? 3 ones. And we were saying, if he's not winning there, maybe that's a conversation you should have. But internally, if someone is willing to give you 3 first-round picks for a player who's under 30 at the most important position in team sports, clearly there's a certain amount of value assigned to him based on his skill set.
3: Yeah.
2: Is that a player that you feel comfortable letting out of your building? If someone is telling you, I believe in him so much and I believe in his talent so much, I'm willing to mortgage the future of our franchise for him, does that give you pause to say, I don't know.
3: Well, just because he might be the right person for someone else doesn't mean that he's the right person for me, right? That's true in sports. That's true in life. I can't hold that person hostage just because somebody else wants him. If I'm not getting what I need out of the relationship, out of the situation, and I don't think it's debatable or arguable that the Chargers aren't getting what they thought they would when they invested $52 million a year in Justin Herbert. I don't think that's a debate. So the question now is, how do they move forward as an organization? And I think you can make a very good argument that they're better off moving in a different direction at quarterback and resetting the entire franchise.
1: He also may be way more valuable as the finishing piece than the starting piece. And that's the difference with this.
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14: I'm a situationally good dancer.
15: Yes. Yes.
16: Wow, I am hilarious.
10: This is Who Said It?
14: They're trying to stump us. 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
15: What are we talking about?
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14: Here we go. 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I got my Patriots hats. I think I need to go to Lids. I got to get my Heat hats going on now.
16: Oh, yeah.
14: Yeah. I got to get some new
16: About
14: Heat.
16: About that time.
14: Yeah, Heat gear. CC, get some Lakers gear, yeah. Maybe, from Lids.
15: Yeah.
14: We're going to find out what Smalls is going to do. Maybe a little NBA bachelorette going on here.
16: If we're
14: going
16: to do that, we should do it soon. Season's right around the corner.
15: We also have to figure out what the hell we're doing for Halloween.
16: I have four options post-show.
15: Okay.
14: All right. Time now for Who Said It. We go up against Vegas East. They have audio clips. We have to identify who's speaking in the clips. Supposed to be clues in there. Let's find out.
17: We heard all in the media what they was talking and all on socials and stuff like that, but we ain't stunting them for real. We came with the same process, play our game, and put belt to them boys. So that's just what we on. We'll see them again.
15: Play it again.
17: We heard all in the media what they was talking and all on socials and stuff like that, but we ain't stunting them for real. We came with the same process, play our game, and put belt to them boys. So that's just what we on. We'll see them again.
15: Was that belt to them boys and we'll see them again?
12: Mathis, Mal said.

0: Well, I was thinking they put Bell to him, to the Bears.
1: And we'll see him again.
0: Division
2: rival. Zaire Franklin is the one who had the most to say.
1: Yeah, but that
0: I feel like we would have played that
1: Christian
0: part.
1: Christian Watson, maybe?
2: I don't know. I'm now really disappointed because this is the first time I'm hearing this clip all week. That feels like a
1: put belt to them boys
2: played.
1: And we'll see them again.
0: I'm just trying to think if there's any other because New England crushed the Raiders, but I don't think they were chirping.
2: No, definitely not.
0: And it's got to be somebody with the Packers, but who?
2: If you think it's Christian Watson, I would say Zaire Franklin just because he was talking. But you're right; I didn't hear that clip. Make a decision.
0: It all makes sense with the Packers. I'm just trying to think of who it would be.
2: All right, you pick which one.
1: It's your team.
0: Could it be?
2: We got to pick.
1: It's your team.
0: I don't think it's Christian Watson, but go there because he has
2: Christian
0: a good
2: Watson,
0: guy.
2: Wide receiver, Green Bay Packers.
0: Marshawn Lloyd.
3: First of all, loved Evan's criticism of Nuno's producing that we hadn't heard that sound yet this week. That
2: That's
3: is
2: not what I was saying. I just said I'm mad at myself.
3: But we should have played it on the show, is what you said.
2: I'm mad at myself.
1: Who is it?
3: It was Keyshawn Nixon of the Packers.
2: So, right theme.
1: Yeah.
3: You're dead on.
0: Dang it.
2: That's a good one. Next
1: don't,
2: one.
1: Don't know your own team.
0: Dang it.
2: Oh, wait, I just gave us the point. Vegas got the point.
1: Yeah.
2: Next.
4: I mean, it's a completely different year, different season, different teams, you know, so what's happened in the past, like, it doesn't matter for, you know, this year or this series going forward, so we've just been trying to play our game and execute the best we can, and, you know, we overcame a lot today, but we were able to, you know, kind of fight through that and come out with a big win.
2: Yelich?
1: Yeah, it's baseball, yeah.
2: Christian Yelich, different year, different season. He's been in the Brewers forever. He's the captain on the team.
1: Yeah, I like that.
2: Now, he had a huge two-run single early. Yeah, all right, Christian Yelich, Milwaukee Brewers.
1: Nice.
0: Good job, Ev.
1: Nice, Ev.
2: The years, the past, I thought was the key to that.
1: Yeah, no doubt.
2: Because he's experienced all the Dodgers stuff, and he's been there forever.
1: Yep.
2: All right, 1-1.
5: It's a game of mistakes, but you can't duplicate mistakes. That's the biggest thing we keep talking about. It looks like a guy makes it's, you know, it's not a major mistake, but it's a mistake. Then the next guy makes a mistake, and then it's all hell. I think the Ottawa game, if a guy made a mistake, we were there to help the guy out.
2: Flyers coach, Rick Tocchet.
1: Yeah.
0: Good.
2: Because he's been in the news. There's pressure on him to win. They haven't won yet. There was a whole thing with Ian Brindamore.
1: We've been talking about it all week.
0: Yeah.
2: It's topical. Rick Tocchet, Flyers head coach.
1: Nice.
0: Yes.
1: Here we go, Evco. I like it.
2: 2-1.
0: He's cooking
1: today.
2: All right, next one.
6: I'm not going to tell you exactly what we need. I don't think that's appropriate. But defense is really what, like people say, defense wins championships. It's f***ing true.
2: WNBA? Dream Falcons.
1: Play it again.
6: I'm not going to tell you exactly what we need. I don't think that's appropriate. But defense is really what, like people say, defense wins championships. It's f***ing true.
2: Another one I'm mad at myself because that's a great cut and I pride myself on trying to find these things. Terrible job by me.
1: Is that the Liberty head coach?
2: Oh, you're saying no, because Chris DeMarco is the Liberty head coach, so that's not him. Came over from the Warriors years ago. I don't have an answer.
1: I don't either.
0: I don't know.
3: Oh, you guys are close. That is the Liberty player, Brianna Stewart, after the Liberty were eliminated against the Dream.
1: Yeah.
0: Dang it.
3: In game 3 of the WNBA semifinals.
1: Yeah.
3: So close.
2: All right, 2-2.
7: A tight game against a phenomenal opponent, as we all know. Disappointed in the first half, to be honest with you. Just really disappointed with how many opportunities, you know, we left out there. But also, like, the plays that we made. Letting that punt go over our head and downed at the 1. Dropping the ball when we're back in the end zone. You know, the blocked field goal. It's just things that can't happen.
1: Play it again?
2: That sounds like my guy Chesney.
1: Play it again?
7: A tight game against a phenomenal opponent, as we all know. Disappointed in the first half, to be honest with you. Just really disappointed with how many opportunities, you know, we left out there. But also, like, the plays that we made. Letting that punt go over our head and downed at the 1. Dropping the ball when we're back in the end zone.
2: You know,
7: the
2: blocked
7: field goal. It's just things that can't happen.
2: I've been hyping up Bob Chesney, UCLA. They would love to get me on that.
1: Go for it.
0: Was the first half bad?
2: I don't remember. Do you have another guess if it's not Bob Chesney?
1: No, go for it.
0: Well, I was just thinking Bills Rams, maybe, just because there was
2: Who would that have been?
0: I don't know. And the Bills had some issues in that game, but they overcame them.
2: Oh, is it Joe Brady?
0: I wish we could hear it one more time. Tough opponent. We overcame issues. The Bills had turnovers in that game, penalties in that game.
2: Wasn't that the second half more than the first
0: half? I think so, yeah. Especially down the stretch. They turned the ball over in overtime.
2: I mean, he gave James Cook this big warning, by the way, that if you know, there has to be penalty if it keeps happening with the fumbles. Yeah. That wasn't that clip.
1: I'm going to say follow your first mind, which has me.
2: It could be Joe Brady. What do you want to do?
0: Well, you've been cooking today.
2: Not really.
1: Somebody that played football in L.A. recently.
2: Bob Chesney, UCLA head football coach.
0: Evan, yes.
1: Were you trying to throw him off, Smalls?
0: No. I was just throwing other options.
3: What a day for Evan.
0: No, I'm not the ops. We're a team.
1: Okay.
0: Led by our quarterback, who threw no interceptions today. Great job, Ev. Yeah.
3: I can't tell you how funny it would have been if you got Bob Chesney wrong after this week.
2: I heard it pretty quickly.
3: Yeah, you did know it. We figured you would, but
8: we were all sitting back here going, please, Michelle, talk him out of it.
2: It was so funny. Viral clip, too. Did you see that where the pregame speech went viral?
3: Oh, that was awesome.
2: Burning the boats and when they're in the tunnel there. Oh, man. That first one. How did I not hear that first one this week?
1: The Keyshawn Nixon one?
2: Yeah,
0: can you play that again?
3: Nuno, seriously, how did he die?
2: I'm not talking about Nuno. That's not on him. That's on me.
0: That's an unbelievable clip, and I haven't heard that either.
2: Well, that's, you know what? It's on you, actually.
0: It is. As a Packers fan, I take the blame. Can we hear it again, though? What did he say? We took the belt to them boys?
1: Took the belt to them boys.
9: We heard all in the media what they was talking and all on socials and stuff like that, but we ain't stunting them for real. We came with the same process, play our game, and put belt to them boys. So that's just what we on. We see them again.
1: Put belt to them boys, and that's just what we own.
2: You know why I'm disappointed?
0: Cut.
2: You know why I'm disappointed about that? I'm going to tell you why I'm really disappointed about that. My whole theme on the Packers has been they don't fight back. There's no one out there fighting back. And I went on this whole thing about Zaire Franklin, and finally someone fought back as he went after Luther Burden. There's a guy who's now they have multiple guys fighting. That could have changed my entire thought process on the Packers.
0: Belt to them boys.
2: Yeah, that's fighting back. They didn't do anything like that last year.
1: So you think the Packers are going to win the division now?
2: Well, no, I'm not saying that. What I'm saying to you is my mindset of this team.
0: Well, hold on.
2: Yeah.
0: Okay. If your big negative against them is the mindset, and now that's proven you wrong, they have a big time win, albeit with a backup quarterback as the opposition, but still, they'd been winning games with a variety of quarterbacks. Micah will return at some point, hopefully by the end of the month. Does it change your outlook on what the Packers are capable of if they have found that fire?
2: No, because I've never heard that clip. No, I never. Well, yes, of course it does. If I know that people are I watch that clip every so often of your team 2011 in the Super Bowl.
1: Oh, with Justin Tucker.
2: Justin Tucker screaming at you guys.
1: Yeah.
0: You don't know what it feels like?
1: So you feel differently about the Green Bay Packers.
2: Now that I got two guys doing
1: after
2: this?
1: After you heard this from Keyshawn Nixon.
2: Yeah,
1: and
2: I do
1: Franklin
2: a little bit. You don't?
1: Saying. No.
2: Okay.
0: Oh.
1: No.
2: I see a little bit more fight. All right, let me rephrase. I hear a little bit more fight than I did previously.
1: Well, yeah, but here's the thing. The next time the Green Bay Packers play the Chicago Bears, Tyson Bagent ain't going to be the starting quarterback.
2: That's going to end the fight, maybe.
1: Yeah.
2: As Caleb comes in.
1: Yeah.
2: All right. A man who has ended a lot of fights with a lot of big kicks and a Hall of Fame career, Adam Vinatieri, will join us next. We're on Sportsmanlike, presented by Progressive Insurance.
10: I got the 49ers and Chiefs in my room of trust. 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
1: No, you're right. 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
1: 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No on Sportsmanlike, no hour.
3: Oh,
1: schism?
3: No
1: plug. Do we have beef?
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1: On our show Unsportsmanlike this morning.
4: Well, I mean,
1: I don't know, just watch how I do it.
4: Our show could be viewed as the universal ESPN hour show.
1: Hmm.
4: So I don't, that's why I wanted to make sure that people knew that the radio show that Shefty was on was the show that I was also on.
1: Which, that is true also.
4: Yes.
3: But okay. No mention of Unsportsmanlike.
1: No.
4: That's a miss by me.
3: It's fine.
4: I will own it. I will take accountability, unlike Dan Quinn. I will own that. It was my mistake.
1: I'm sorry. I got
3: You're
1: somebody
3: like
1: in my
3: Sirianni.
1: Ear. Can that person speak up? I didn't hear.
5: Yeah,
4: I'm never like Nick Sirianni.
5: So let's just run. Let's rewind. So Chris Canty brought up and said, my show. He just assumes everyone knows that he's on Unsportsmanlike, right? Yesterday, Duran.
4: Does have that on the little banner now when I go on the show.
3: Love
1: what
3: that.
1: If, okay. What about those listening on the podcast?
5: So, because there is a First Take podcast.
1: That's very well.
5: Or on SiriusXM, Channel 81. Channel 81. They broadcast it there as well. Yesterday with Schefter and on his podcast, and Ty Schmidt, he brought up, hey, you said this about Justin Herbert on Unsportsmanlike.
1: That's true,
3: yes,
1: too.
3: Yes, he did. Ty did say that. I listened.
5: Friend of the show, Kimberly A. Martin, was on a Giants podcast.
1: And she mentioned, and we got a lot of shout-outs, except
5: said,
1: for from you. You're actually the only person that didn't shout out this show yesterday, now that I think about
3: the
1: it.
3: The only member of our show that was on another show that didn't shout out our show.
1: Your thoughts? How about the Rays win last night? The Rams aren't going to make the playoffs. And, by the way, you're being called asinine on Twitter, no less, by Dan Orlovsky.
3: Yeah. Whoa, what did Dan have to say?
4: Well, you know Dan asinine. Loves the Los Angeles Rams. He loves them. Loves the Rams.
3: The 2-3 Rams?
4: Yeah, he loves them. The third place Rams. He loves
3: them. So what was his response to CeCe? I didn't see it.
1: Well, CeCe put out there, CeCe has it, but he basically, Rob put the clip at OnSports ESPN on social media, on Twitter, that CeCe saying his preseason pick, which was an extremely bold pick that I don't think anyone but CeCe made on his radio show, that the LA Rams would not only not be a Super Bowl champion, not only not be in the Super Bowl, they wouldn't be in the playoffs. And so at 6 a.m. Eastern time on his radio show this morning, you go back on the podcast of his show.
3: As
1: Michelle and I were doing a show about the Rays and the Guardians, he was simultaneously doing a show about the Rams.
3: That is true.
1: Where he was just simply reiterating, I kind of am trending in the right direction here towards the Rams not making the playoffs.
3: For sure.
1: Which, in that moment, today, is not a bold statement. Even he would admit to that, because they're in third place and they have a losing record.
3: Special teams issues, banged up. There's a lot of stuff going on there,
4: too. Left tackle suspended multiple
3: games. There we go. That's another
1: one. Cut the kicker. I mean, they have hot mess written all over them, which is why they were on it today at 7 a.m. Eastern. Go back to the podcast. And Dan said, LOL, that's asinine. Now, we have had a bet with Dan in the past about the Cincinnati Bengals, where he had to eat the Skyline Chili because
3: he
1: got
3: his face.
4: He didn't pay his face,
3: though.
4: He didn't pay that part of it all.
3: Which was upsetting.
1: Yeah, it sounds to me where we need to.
4: Why is Dan keep barking up that tree, man?
3: I don't know. But
4: just let it go,
3: like
4: Dan.
3: So
4: just
3: you're
4: just
3: saying another wager is brewing.
1: It sounds
4: that's
1: like
4: it feels
1: Friday
4: like.
1: That that's where we go. I had another.
4: Like.
3: If you feel great about it, 10 toes down. They're sitting there at 2-3, third in the division, lots of issues.
4: If you don't think there's any chance of happening, the stakes on the wager shouldn't matter.
3: If it's asinine, you should feel confident in your bet, right?
4: And you know what? And I would want DraftKings to get a smile on that.
1: Mm. Now
3: we got to think of what this wager should be.
4: Whatever it is, yeah, exactly. Huh?
1: I had another bit idea for Dan that I think we throw out the window because this one will supersede it. Ask me what the other one was.
3: What's the other idea, Evan?
1: I thought he should give out every single week who looked the part the most in the NFL. The player that looked the part the most in the like, hey, you know
2: are
1: what?
2: You trying to get him canceled?
3: Yeah, come on,
1: David
3: Ev.
1: Bailey.
3: Right? Come on,
1: listen
3: Ev.
1: To me.
4: God, this
1: listen
4: sounds
1: to
4: like
1: me.
4: A setup.
1: That's why we're doing
3: like
1: the other bit.
3: Come
1: that's
3: on, Ev.
1: That's the point of why
4: this
1: I brought
4: guy
1: it up.
4: Looks the part.
1: That's the point of why I brought it up. David Bailey looked the part as the number two pick in the draft, right? Or whatever, three pick, yeah. Whatever, for the Jets. The guy has three sacks. It's a
4: but
1: monster.
4: I thought the whole point about the conversation around looking the part is that the player actually didn't play up to the perception.
3: Yeah, that's exactly right.
4: So the guy who
3: went
4: up to the week that looks the part.
3: Chargers
4: that comes
3: five.
4: Out of the week, hot mess.
1: That's a good one, too. We can workshop that, but we're not doing it. So yeah. This was the workshop.
4: Yeah.
1: But so right now.
4: We like Dan Orlovsky. We want him to keep coming on our show.
3: But that means that we have, where does he come on Fridays?
4: Yes.
3: We have to think about what we want to propose
4: the bet by
3: Friday.
1: What is the bet? Them not making the playoffs?
3: Not making the playoffs. Because that's what CeCe said preseason,
4: so we gotta get the odds
3: and Dan
4: on
3: says
4: that.
3: It's
4: we
3: asinine.
4: We got to get the odds on that. Dan thinks it's asinine, so I just, you know.
3: They should be, for them, comfortable stretch coming up.
4: They got the Cardinals twice. They got the Raiders. They got the Chargers.
3: And the Commanders.
4: And the Commanders, yep. Yeah.
1: What's interesting about calling it asinine now is I think there's a, hey, I thought it was asinine before the season. You're looking good, but I think it all changes. Like, there's stages to this. But if it's asinine in the moment, in a way, you are playing results that you predicted. So you get to play the results. He had an opportunity to play the results and just avoid the conversation.
4: Well, here's the thing, man. You go through the different stages of grief when you're mourning the Rams being a Super Bowl contender this upcoming season. And it's clear that Dan Orlovsky is still in the denial phase.
3: Well, I don't know, because we just looked at the schedule through week 16 on our television side, the graphic that just came up. And outside of their game versus San Francisco, they have more than a 50% chance, according to our FPI, to win every single game, and that San Francisco game is week 14.
4: Yeah.
3: So they're favored in every game except for one through week 16, at least.
4: Well, I mean, the Bengals came into this season favored in every single game except for two. How are they looking? Last place-ish.
3: But that's updated.
1: No, they're technically in last.
4: Yeah, that's what I'm saying.
1: Yeah. See, okay, now you're here's another interesting one. There are many people out there that if I said to you before the season, I'm going to give you a group of teams. You're going to we're going to do a survivor pool, or these are your picks to win the Super Bowl. If one of these wins the Super Bowl, you win the prize, right? I'm going to give you Cincinnati. Oh, okay, cool. The Chargers. Okay. I'm going to give you the Bears. I'm going to give you the Saints. And I am going to give you the Bengals. I said the Bengals already. Sorry. Those are the teams. You'd sign up for that in 2 seconds, but I think I have a shot. Do you know all of those teams are technically in last place right now?
4: Mm-hmm. Mm-hmm.
1: Bengals. Michelle would have taken the Titans, too. They're in last place.
3: Definitely.
1: Bengals, Chargers, Bears, Saints, all technically last place teams.
4: Okay, right, so now you got to pick one that's going to go from worst to first.
1: Bears.
4: Yeah, that's what I'm saying. The Bears is the easy answer.
1: Bears would be the one.
4: Yeah. The Rams, by the way, plus 215 odds to miss the playoffs.
3: I might put my money on the Bengals.
4: You put your money on the Bengals? Oh, please, say more.
3: Well, they're sitting there at 3-2. While I like what's going on in Baltimore, Lamar banged up.
4: Uh-huh.
3: Joe Burrow, we know, can really turn on the Jets, especially at the end of the season.
4: Sure.
3: I don't believe in Cleveland or Pittsburgh.
4: Okay.
3: I wouldn't count them out.
4: You can't quit that.
3: I really can't.
4: You can't quit that.
3: You've
4: gone to rehab. You still can't get rid of it. You can't.
1: By the way, not believing in Pittsburgh to be a contender is fair.
4: I don't believe in Pittsburgh to finish in last place.
1: Right,
4: either,
1: that's the
4: though.
1: Other
4: that's
1: part.
4: That's the other.
1: Remember,
4: side
1: they
4: of
1: hired.
4: It.
1: They like, hired you know, the continuation
4: it's weird
1: of Tomlin.
4: With Pittsburgh.
3: Totally.
1: They hired.
3: They're
1: the
3: not
1: going to
3: win, but they won't
1: him.
3: Finish in last.
4: But what if that happens again? Though, what if Pittsburgh is like 9-8-ish, missing the playoffs? And it's not with Mike Tomlin.
3: That's
1: as I
3: definitely
1: said,
3: on
1: they
3: the board.
1: Hired the continuation of Tomlin. Mike McCarthy's resume historically is basically the same, but just offensive-minded versus defensive-minded, and with multiple teams versus one team, as Mike Tomlin.
4: One less Super Bowl run.
1: So if you just look at it, you could simultaneously say, I don't think the Pittsburgh Steelers have a shot in heck to go to the Super Bowl. I also don't think they have a shot in heck to finish in last place.
4: Fair.
1: Both are fair statements and have for been sure. that way for the last decade or so. So,
4: which is actually a win, because I actually looked at the Steelers coming into this season and thought they were a team that could bottom out. And the fact that they haven't is,
1: not who they are.
4: Is attributed to the organization. Yeah. I know fans might hate it. It might be maddening, but I mean, that it's just in their DNA where we're not going to be in last place in our division, yeah. period.
1: It's a weird time to double down on the preseason Rams take versus say, here's what I would say. Like, I disagree with you at the time, right? I still kind of disagree with you.
4: No, of course you do.
1: And I also disagree with you on the Rams. No.
4: I know you do.
1: So what I would say is, I know what you've been saying on your show, but I still
3: Which I love to tune into, by the way.
1: I still think the Rams
3: 4 hours
1: can revive themselves and get in the playoffs. But you're ahead of where anyone thought you would be at any point this season, at 2-3 in third place in the division. And because the Niners are so good, and as Jason McCourty said, the Niners and Seahawks are identical twins. Well, that's a problem then if those two are ahead of you in that division. Bet coming Friday with Orlovsky on CC
4: Show. And the Niners
1: show.
4: And Seahawks are significantly better than you when it comes to special teams.
1: And every team in the NFC North has a winning record, which means a third place NFC West team is going to struggle to get in. 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
1: All right, we got game three of Brewers and Dodgers in the CS, and I am rolling with Blake Snell. One earned run or less in tonight's start for the Dodgers. This is a gotta-have-it spot for the Dodgers. If they have any hopes of being able to pull off the three-peat, they got to win tonight. Blake Snell, Cy Young Award winner. This is a guy that has been known to come through in a big spot for his team. Last five starts for Blake Snell, one earned run or less. So I'm going to roll with Blake Snell, one earned run or less in tonight's game three of the CS. That is the pick of the day.
0: Evan Canty and Michelle are unsportsmanlike.
2: There is no challenge. 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There's a knee. And Super Bowl 43 is history. The Pittsburgh Steelers have won the Super Bowl for a sixth time, unprecedented in the annals of NFL play.
3: WDVE Steelers Super Bowl win. We are unsportsmanlike. This is from years ago, of course, here on ESPN Radio, ESPNU. If you're an NFL fan, you're probably in a long-distance relationship with your team, and that hurts your heart. Luckily, Marriott Bonvoy Hotel is close to nearly every NFL stadium, which helps your heart. 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Along with Michelle Smallman, Chris Canty, Evan Cohen with you. Joining us now, a member of that team, a Super Bowl champion, offensive lineman with the Pittsburgh Steelers. Oh my God, the smile on his face. And then here, are you going to, Willie Colon, are you going to smile when we introduce the Jets part of it or just the Steelers? Because I didn't even get to the Jets, Willie, and you're laughing.
4: I'm just happy to see everybody, man. I'm excited to be here, man. I am smiling for my Steelers, and I'm smiling for my Jets, so just smiles all around.
3: Oh, wait, why smiling for your Jets? People are probably surprised to hear anyone smiling for the Jets. Why are you, Willie Colon, smiling for the Jets?
4: Did they not beat the Browns? Wasn't that a response was needed? Did they not have to stop the slide? I mean, it was so much that needed to happen for this team. They didn't play great, but they did enough to get the job done. You know, this was a game where Aaron Glenn had to respond. We needed to see his superpower in real time. And I thought the defense stood up. And so you had a big game out of David Bailey. And I think, you know, as a guy who played for the Steelers and played for the Jets, yeah, it was a win. So it makes my job easier when I can talk about wins.
1: Yeah, exactly. I don't know how many football Sundays you've had when you could talk about both teams that you played for being able to come out with the dub. But I do want to ask you about your New York Jets, Willie. What has been the two biggest surprises for your team, one in a positive and one in a negative, in terms of what you've seen through the first 5 weeks?
4: So the positive starts with Geno Smith. I think he's been confident and competitive. I think he's done a hell of a job of protecting the football and being an operator. Now, as you know, seeing everybody there, when you're an operator, you need structure. And I think we have legit structure. I think we have the offensive line, and Garrett Wilson's playing really big. Kenyon Sadiq, even though you got Ding, has been steady. He's been able to pop off the tape. And so I'm happy with the offense. Even with Braylon Allen and Isaiah Davis, their ability to impact the game against the Browns was crucial. I thought Braylon Allen had a big game. I think the downside to it all is that we've seen different variations of this team. You go to the Tennessee game where they were in control. They looked like a competent outfit, and they were competitive. Then you go against the Packers where they actually blew a lead and lost a game they should have won. And then they go to Detroit on the road, where they're going against a very good Lions team offensively, and they take them to deep water, and the defense was able to stand up. And so you come out of that game saying, all right, I don't know who we are, but I know we have enough. And then you go to Buffalo, and you get your boots blown off you, where it's like, oh, everything we thought, you now have to scrap. So this is why that win was so important, because we needed to see this team respond. We need to see Aaron Glenn get the win. And it wasn't great. I think having Minkah Fitzpatrick back in that defense allowed those corners to play a lot faster. And, you know, obviously he had the big hit on Casey Concepcion that really altered that game. So, yeah, it scrambled his eggs there. See, so it was good to see the Jets just get the win in a rough climate.
5: Willie, you mentioned David Bailey, the number two overall pick, certainly announced himself versus the Browns, three sacks. What was the difference, you think, in that game that allowed him to turn that corner and turn on the Jets? No pun intended.
4: His tenacity. I think he was just the most tenacious guy on the field that day. And I think he made it up in his mind that he wasn't going to be denied. He's still raw in a lot of categories. He still plays a little high, needs to be a better hand fighter. But what you saw is what you drafted. You saw a kid who was smart, played physical, tenacious, got after the quarterback, and had a relentless mindset. And that's something that they're going to need because the Jets, as of late, have struggled with garnering a pass rush. That's why they're blitzing a lot more. They expected a lot more out of Will McDonald. He's not as consistent as they would like as far as getting home to the quarterback. But David Bailey having that game was important because, yeah, Aaron Glenn can blitz, but I don't think he likes to blitz all the time. But if you're going to blitz, a lot of times he's doing it because he has to manufacture a pass rush, and David Bailey was able to capitalize off that.
6: Got to love a guy, Willie, that has no social media and plays with no gloves.
4: Man, it's an enigma, right? It's not in this day and age. Everybody wants to be on the gram. Everybody wants to be seen. Everybody wants to be that guy. I tell you this. When you see him at the end of games, you can tell he's different. Like how he speaks, you can tell he's very methodical. You can tell that he's an introvert, and all he wants to do is just go to work. He's not for the lights and camera and everything. You can tell there's something special about him. In this day and age, that's a blessing, right? Because everybody wants to be on the gram. Everybody wants to be popping. Everybody wants to be seen. So for the fact that we got one of those guys who's just, you know, a team guy and just a hard worker, you know, I appreciate that.
3: See, I would think, Willie, you would like a guy with the no gloves. Because knowing Willie, it's like, okay, so Willie's
4: the guy. I like the no gloves.
3: I know, but I'm saying Willie doesn't wear shoes ever. He never, nor shoes and socks at any point, right? Willie also goes, quote unquote, naked to work. And what I mean by that, don't take that out of context. No. Willie would drive into, we used to work together on Sirius XM, and he would drive into work, and we'd be like, yo, what'd you listen to on the way? And he'd be like, nothing. I'm like, what? A half hour drive from Jersey. He would never put the radio on. So the no gloves guy has to be your kind of guy then.
4: I do support the no gloves guys. Consider I'm a no socks guy, right? So I appreciate the correlation. You know, me driving into work listening to no music, I had to prepare for you and the menace himself bad check, so I had to mentally get locked in for that. On top
3: you need
4: of that,
3: more than
4: man,
3: a 30 minute drive for that.
4: Yeah, right. And so when you also know I'm a father of two, congratulations to you on the beautiful baby boy. When I was up all night daily, you know, bottles and sleeping, sometimes I would just fry, right? So I just needed to just had 30 minutes of quiet time just to get locked in for radio. So that's what that was.
3: Okay. All right. Let's talk about your former coach, Mike Tomlin, who's now like you in the media here. There's a story I know you have told that I would love for you to tell our audience about your brother when he would come and visit you in Pittsburgh on Saturday nights and you would bring him, you would kind of sneak him into the team meetings with Tomlin. Walk everybody through that and the importance of those meetings in your life with Mike Tomlin.
4: So as a Steeler, I had the opportunity sometimes, and most guys do, you get a chance to bring in a family member. Well, my brother, during my playing time, never had that opportunity. So when I retired, the Steelers were playing the Giants, and then I always talked and marveled about the magic of Mike Tomlin. And so when the Giants were playing the Steelers, I think it was a year or two, a couple years ago, I asked Mike Tomlin, can I bring my brother to the Saturday night meetings? And see, you can attest to this. It's a very intimate and special space because you're preparing the guys for Sunday. And so a lot goes into that. And Mike Tomlin allowed my brother to come up, eat with the guys, but also get in that room where they close the doors, all hands on deck. And me and my brother, I saw my office line, so I'm hugging Pouncey at the time, and I hung with all these guys, and my brother, you know, they know my brother, so we're all hugging and laughing. And Mike Tomlin's not there yet. And all of a sudden, Mike Tomlin walks down the middle of the room. Everybody sits down, and everybody goes quiet. You know, we just went from laughing and high-fiving to dead silence. Mike Tomlin turns around with a cup of coffee in his hand, and he goes on a five-minute monologue, if you will, what it took and what it takes to be a Steeler and what it meant to guys like me to see this team perform to the standard that was set before me and guys that I played with. And he went on to talk about what it means to not only take the field, but to own the field in a dominant fashion. And he did it in a way where every guy in the helmet for Sunday understood, man, there's only one objective, and that's to win the game. And in being a Steeler means being selfless. It's not being, you know, kind of caught up in the lore of wearing the black and gold. And he always talked about, you know, there's no magic to a stadium. The men on the field make the magic. And so he went on to talk about all that. And then, you know, he played, you know, one of the things he loved to play on Saturday night was he didn't like by Phil Collins. It always gives me goosebumps. It gave my team goosebumps. I wouldn't be able to sleep the night before. So my brother got to witness all of that. And at the end, Mike Tomlin does his thing. He walks out. The room doesn't say anything. He's still quiet. Guys stand up, and they go to separate ways. And my brother, as we walk into the car, he goes, "I get it now. I get it." He's like, I get why he is who he is. You guys were what you were. He's like, "I've never seen nothing like that in my life. That's the most intense 10 minutes conversation I ever had in my life." And I'm like, "Yeah, and it's only Saturday." Yeah. So that's the magic of Mike Tomlin.
3: Well, you see Willie on SNY. He's got his podcast out at Will Cologne 66 on Twitter, Instagram. Follow him there. Always great stuff. Willie, thank you so much for the time. Put your shoes on. I mean, I'm sorry.
4: Thank you, guys.
3: Yeah. All right, Will.
6: Bring me on the pod.
4: Done deal. Love. I got you, see?
6: All right.
3: Yeah, I'm agreeing to that. I don't know why I said done deal. I don't have any say.
6: You're the producer. You're ghost.
3: Why did I just say done deal?
6: Ghost producing his podcast?
3: What a dumb thing for a human being to then say.
5: Done deal.
3: I'm giving the go ahead for something I have nothing to do with. 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
7: Hey, it's Gola coming up Wednesday. 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
1: The crowd will tell you whether he makes it or not. 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
2: Sports Hub, a Patriots Super Bowl, and our next guest, one hell of a year. Oh my God, this past weekend, he's celebrating with his teammates, 25th anniversary of a Patriots Super Bowl win. He's going to be inducted into the Indianapolis Colts Ring of Honor on October 18th, 2026, of course, coming up here. That's this weekend. He was inducted into the actual Pro Football Hall of Fame this summer. Adam Vinatieri joins us here on Unsportsmanlike, along with Michelle Smallman, Chris Canty, Evan Cohen. As a Patriots fan, thank you for everything, first of all. Second of all, I got to tell you, not knowing you at all personally, and seeing your Hall of Fame speech was unexpected. I gotta tell you, I was surprised that you made it into a roast. Which person was most offended by your Hall of Fame speech slash roast this summer, Adam?
3: Well, I'm not sure any of them were completely offended. I think a lot of them laughed. Brady reached out to me the following morning, said, great speech. Hope you have a hangover this morning. Ha, ha, ha, you know. And McAfee had a good time with it. He was there. He gave me a hug. He was like, man, I can't believe that. But I definitely had to clear a lot of those jokes with my wife when we were going through the speech for months in advance. She said, you're turning this into a roast. And I said, no, I'm giving guys a little bit of guff, but then I'm bringing it back around and thanking them and giving them some love, too. So I figured if you give me 15 minutes on national TV with a live mic, I'm going to make the best of it for sure.
2: Okay, well, let me just do this before we continue. We are FCC governed, so keep it clean with us, but you can allude to things, okay? So that was going to be my follow-up. Your wife,
3: there you go.
2: You
3: no kind
2: of went after her a little bit.
3: 5 second delay, so you can bleep out anything that we need to, right?
2: All right. Well, I don't know. Your wife, she was okay with it before and after? Because I've heard people be okay before, but not after.
3: No, for sure. She knows who I am. I mean, that honestly, you know, that's really anybody that knows me knows that I'm kind of a verbal jouster and a ball buster a little bit. So guys have spent time in the locker room with me. They're like, I saw that one coming without even knowing what you were going to do. So, yeah, I just had a lot of fun with it. I wanted to make it memorable. I obviously wanted to thank the people along the way that made such a huge impact in my life. I wanted to the last little bit of it was, you know, how football changed my life and what it meant to me and kind of my intimate relationship with football, if you will. But in between, I wanted to give some guys some love and have a good time with it.
4: Well, Adam, speaking of memorable moments, you were honored at the Patriots game on Sunday. They were playing the Raiders, and you had a little jab towards the Raiders. If you could repeat it here and then explain to us what the response from Raiders fans was after you made that comment.
3: Well, again, having fun again, right? And, you know, the fact that the snow kick, we were basically celebrating 25-year anniversary of the first Super Bowl. And, you know, that big kick in the snow, the Tuck Rule game, the Snow Bowl game, whatever you want to call it, kind of started that off in the playoffs, right? And so we won the Super Bowl. Years later, I get to kick the ultimate, you know, Morton Anderson's all-time leading scorer record in Oakland. So I just had a little fun with it. New since Tom is a minority owner for the Raiders, I kind of was brainstorming a little bit of what I wanted to say, and I just basically told the Raiders, you know, thank you so much for being at all the big moments in my career. You know, at one point I thought we owned you, and now thanks to Tom, I guess we actually do, you know. So it was pretty fun. I think the crowd went wild. There was a few Raider fans in there that were throwing me the finger and booing me, and I saw some on the way out after the game. But thank goodness the Patriots played really well. They were up by a bunch at half, so I felt like I could get away with that joke. If we had been down 21-3, I would have probably not went that way, but I was feeling it, thought it would be funny, and let it rock. All you Raiders fans, you know, it was a joke, obviously. You know, I'm having fun when I'm up on the stage. There's probably some people out there that I know for 25 years, a lot of those Raider fans, and I even had an interview with John Gruden last week, and he said, you know, Vinny, I respect you, but damn it, I still hate you, right? So I get all that, and they should. I mean, that competitive rivalry stuff it goes a long way. So I know I didn't make any more Raiders fans for sure, but, you know, cheer for the Patriots back then, and you would have been happy.
5: Adam, I want to get to some of the fallout from Week 5 in the National Football League. Yesterday, the Rams cut kicker Harrison Meavis after he missed an extra point and had the game-winning field goal attempt blocked in overtime. We always talk about it in the NFL in terms of quarterbacks getting an inordinate amount of blame when it comes to losing football games. Can the same be said about kickers?
3: Oh, absolutely. You know, as a kicker, you're known. I mean, you're on an island, so you're under a microscope. Anything that you do well or adversely not well gets definitely magnified and really put out there. You know, it's one of those situations where, you know, you have minimal opportunities as a kicker. You know, you're out there on the field 3, 4, 5 times in a game, and they expect you to make every single one of them. And sometimes the difference in the outcome could be in the first quarter. Sometimes it's at the end of the game. You know, the last one that got blocked, that's not always on us kickers, obviously. I mean, sometimes we can hit a ball low or whatever, but if they block that, you know, they get a good rush and they get their hand up and block that, that's not necessarily always on the kicker for sure. So, but that's kind of the nature of the beast for us kickers. You know, it's difficult. You have to be on point every time, and hopefully you make the ones that make the difference in the outcome of the game, and you buy yourself another week.
2: We're talking with the Hall of Famer Adam Vinatieri. Will be inducted into the Colts Ring of Honor October 18th. That's this weekend. Of course, Colts and Patriots in the Hall of Fame, was honored with the Patriots team this weekend. You were one of the very few people in the world that could write a first-hand account of a book about both Brady and Manning. If you chose to do so, there would be more chapters on Brady or Manning?
3: Wow. That's a great question. I was fortunate enough to spend 10 years in New England, 14 in Indy. I had each of those guys be my quarterback for a substantial amount of time at both of those two franchises. You know, I've got so much respect for both of them. They're both MVPs. They're both Super Bowl MVP. I mean, like, you can't say enough good stuff about either of them. The crazy thing is everybody wants to compare. There's more similarities than differences between the two of them, and that goes easily by saying, you know, when you're at that level, the commitment to excellence, the attention to detail, the leadership qualities, the hard work. I mean, I watch both of those guys not only be dynamic on a football field, but work out hard in a weight room and lead meetings and know what's going on the field in every situation. So rather than having a lot of separation between the two of them, I was just super excited and blessed to be able to be on the same field as both of them. You know, it's on the opposite side, when you're playing against the other guy, you're always nervous, because when I'm in New England playing against the Colts, we were always like, oh my gosh, Peyton Manning and this and that. And then vice versa, when I'm with the Colts, we're always worried about the Patriots and what Brady can do at the end of the game. So rather than differences, there's a ton of similarities, and these two guys, in my opinion, are obviously at the top of the list when we talk about all-time greats.
2: Well, thank you for joining us. Congratulations on an unbelievable year, obviously. Ring of Honor with the Colts this weekend, and for all of the bits that you've now done over the course of the last year as well. Adam, thanks so much.
3: My pleasure. Thanks for having me on.
2: Adam Vinatieri, Pro Football Hall of Famer. Think about his career. 10 with the Patriots during the prime of Brady, 14 with the Colts during the prime of Manning.
4: Unbelievable.
2: And Luck.
6: He played more seasons with Andrew Luck than he did either of those two. Isn't that nuts?
2: Was that like a terrible question by me?
6: No.
2: You were just making? Because it would have been fair.
6: But, no, it was an outstanding question.
2: You could write a book about the end of Luck, too.
4: Yes.
6: Yeah, what was it like when he retired right before the season,
4: no
6: Adam?
4: Doubt.
6: Yeah,
2: probably should have asked that, but we don't have time, and we already said goodbye. So yeah.
4: I had something I wanted to ask him, too. We ran out of time. I wanted to ask him about Carly Urse Gordon, who inducted him into the Hall of Fame.
2: Who's great. Let's back off of her.
4: That's why I wanted to ask
2: job.
4: Adam, because there's been a lot of, you know, consternation about the way she leads, and he obviously knows her very well. I would have loved to ask him that, but we ran out of time.
2: Golic's coming up next. We're on to Thursday. We're on Sportsmanlike.
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1: The task is very clear tonight for Tampa Bay here at home. They may not be back here for three more games. Left on left. He drives into the gap right center field. That's a base hit. And Liam Hicks with a two-out, two-run single. Swing and a miss, strike three. Change up for Freddie Peralta. He pumps his fist, pounds it against his chest.
2: You know, when you have that arsenal, you have no reason not to be confident.
1: And Tampa Bay wins it, heads to Cleveland, Ohio, tied one game apiece.

0: game to even the series 1-1. 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Fun guest lineup today. Jesse Rogers going to help us talk more about the MLB postseason. Sounds like Shohei Ohtani still going to give it a go as the Dodgers had a travel day yesterday. We got Dominique Foxworth coming up, too. Look a little more at the NFL week that was here before we turn the page heading into week 6. How you feeling, Dad? Gardo's had center stage last night. Couldn't get out of the trot with both of them. So you drew blood. You did what you were there to do. But unfortunately, just a sloppy little showing for you guys.
1: Yeah. Tampa Bay getting all their runs in the fourth. Had a throwing error. Not great. But like you said, drew blood. Won the first game on the road. They say the series doesn't start till the road team wins. So the series started in game one with my Guardians taking it in Tampa Bay. But Freddie Peralta was throwing gas. I mean, that's what he does. He throws gas
0: Put it on the poll. Does Freddie Peralta just throw gas?
2: Yeah, not when he's on the Mets.
1: Almost 72% of his pitches last night were four seam fastballs. I mean, he was just humming through a career best. One of them under 100 miles an hour. I mean, he said adrenaline plays a part in it. You know, and he was hyped up. And then, obviously, to get the last strikeout in the sixth inning on a changeup isn't shocking. With all the fastballs you throw, you get the batter to swing at a changeup and end the inning. A little sloppy on Cleveland's side. You know it's bad when the pitcher for Cleveland, Parker Messick,

0: took the loss despite not allowing one earned run.
1: Yeah, tough place to be in life here.
0: That's a tough call there, yeah. So,
1: by the way, speaking of people throwing gas, don't want to go too long without mentioning and showing our staff some love. We'll have some controversy later on with how they got there. But one time for Devin and Bubba, trivia win last night. These guys, perennial second place winners.
2: Thank you.
1: Got back on the board last night, so the Rays weren't the only ones to get back in the win column. How's it feel, boys?
2: It feels really good. You know, we were kind of on the schneid for a little bit. We're always the bridesmaid, never the bride. And it's good to feel, you know, the crowd looking at you is like, oh, that's the top team. You know what I mean? You know what we did at the last category? We made sure to get the papers in early to show the rest of the teams that we weren't messing around. It was one of those, like, you know, at the test, when you're in school and the person that's the smartest always goes up there first. That's kind of what we did.
1: I was, you know, it rarely ever that. I always appreciated that was a mix of two different classes of people. It was the smartest kid in the class who was done, and then the other kid who had no idea what was going on, who just went through and filled that thing out, got that in quick, and was going to accept whatever the hell happened and just get there. That feels more like you back in the day, Dad.
0: Well, I was an excellent student. Don't get me. I think I had 3.5 or 3.6 out of high school.
1: Whoa.
0: Yeah. So back off. Okay. Back off. Let me ask you a question though, Devin. What does it matter how quickly you turn the answer in? It's not a time thing.
2: I mean, it doesn't. Oh, it's just psychological.
0: Do you really think that bugs the other team?
2: I know it does. Because I'm looking at you.
0: Let me ask you a question. How many participants were on your team? Because that was a controversy.
2: We only had four. We only had four this week.
1: Oh, wow.
0: Okay.
2: Yeah, four strong here.
1: Wow. Kings Devin and Bubba and the mighty four here walking in their battalion, making it happen at trivia. We'll get to it later on, and we'll save it because there was one question that you guys were asked and acted like the answer was completely understandable, totally commonplace, should be something that everyone agrees with, that I think is completely and utterly ridiculous. But we don't have time for that right now. No matter where you are, you can always listen to the Golics on the ESPN app or SiriusXM channel 80. Let's get to the opening drive.
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1: Now, normally, if you're breaking out the gas can, things have probably gone awry. You're probably walking down a highway to your car that ran out of gas. No one wants that. Especially now. My God, look at the pump prices. But if Freddie Peralta is bringing out the gas can, that means good things are happening. Six innings pitched. Second pitcher in Rays history to go six or more scoreless innings in an LCS or a World Series game as they go on and get the win. 3-1 over the Guardians. They make it 1-1 here. And you mentioned sloppy performance. Obviously, Freddie Peralta looked incredible, went out there and did his part. But on the other side, three runs all unearned for the Guardians. Jose Ramirez, fourth inning error, leads to that in part. So just a weird night there for them. That whole fourth inning experience was just the Guardians. It felt like on their heels, and the Rays able to take advantage of that one. So, again, in terms of the mental warfare, as Devin talked about, if we're talking, you know, handing our tests in early to knock everyone else off, I don't think this does much. Obviously, snaps a four-game win streak for the Guardians, which I believe is their second longest in postseason history. But you already have the confidence as a team knowing you came here and did what you needed to do, and now we can go back home and still dictate the terms of the series.
0: Oh, listen, it's advantage Cleveland. I mean, they won one on the road. It's advantage Cleveland. No doubt about it. They did what they wanted to do, but give Freddie Peralta his flowers. He was hyped up. As I mentioned before, he said adrenaline plays a part. He averaged almost 3 miles an hour faster on his fastball than he has. So he got it done, and it was a little sloppy on Cleveland's side. So Thursday night, we have game three.
1: Rays manager Kevin Cash, after the game, talked about that big-time performance from his pitcher. Take a listen.
6: He's been pretty confident, and a lot of reason why, just given the month that he put together in September and the previous start against the Yankees. I think the velocity really stood out today. I don't know for a fact, but it felt like that might have been his highest velocity we've seen. He had to have been, you know, averaging or carrying 97 plus. There were some 98s, 99s in there. But, you know, when you have that arsenal, no reason not to be confident.
1: The Golics here on ESPN Radio, Mike Golic Jr., Mike Golic Sr. So all the confidence in the world now for the Rays, who, as we talked to Jeff Passan before the postseason, were really ID'd as the one of the few contenders that people really bought coming from the American League side. Going to be interesting to watch this series now knotted up there. It, not nearly as interesting, unfortunately, as the Dodgers in an 0-2 hole now. They were in a travel day with the Brewers the other day. And we talked yesterday about the dilemma they face with the slumping Shohei Ohtani. Shohei yesterday, speaking through translator, said he was convicted and adamant that he is close to recovering from the slump that he's been in and will be in the lineup for Game 3 of the NLCS. So I don't think either of us really expected them to sit Shohei down, because that would involve Shohei doing something that players of his caliber almost never do, which is admit that this might be beyond their powers and that they can't help their team. And so whether or not you believe it to be true, we expected him to be out there. And unfortunately, that has been nothing but an albatross for the Dodgers really since the beginning of August.
0: And we talked about this yesterday, is how does the decision come about, right? If it's a lesser player than Shohei, you know, they may get set, told you're getting sit down, but Dave Roberts says they're just complete conviction that he's onto something. He feels like he can help us, and he can help us. For me, that's all I need to hear. So again, they're having the discussion with Shohei, or basically leaving it up to Shohei, who's got the knee, he's got the biceps. And you're right. I mean, to leave it up to a player, I mean, 9 times out of 10, you're going to get the player that says, I'm fine, even I'm not 100%. And quite honestly, nobody's 100% now. It's just varying degrees. I can still help this team. So it's not shocking at all if they were going to leave it up to Shohei that he was going to play.
1: No, certainly not. And I guess because it's a guy like Shohei, you always hold out. Like, these guys in his tax bracket are capable of pulling something out every once in a while, even in a situation like this, and it's what makes you wonder and look down the tracks. To your point, bad player, of course, is going to say that because they're trying to save their job, and it's on you as the organization to not believe them. In the case of Shohei Ohtani, we've seen so many incredible postseason performances that if you kind of believe in the inkling that maybe he can turn a corner, it would fly in the face of everything that we see, the 0-4 performance in the last game with 2 strikeouts. So plenty to keep an eye on as these series both shift. But speaking of shifting here, let's shift to the NFL a little bit, because all-time great players are also allowed to do things that are a little bit different, like host a podcast talking about their peers in the midst of an NFL season. And I thought this was really interesting. Micah Parsons, who we're still waiting to make his season debut, coming back off a knee injury for the Green Bay Packers, who will, by the way, host the Dallas Cowboys on Sunday Night Football this week with all the drama surrounding those two teams and the trade that will always link them. But one of the other links of Micah Parsons' careers is Dan Quinn, his defensive coordinator, a guy he really loved, respected, and appreciated for the time with the Dallas Cowboys. And he was pretty brutally honest on his podcast, The Edge, with Micah Parsons, talking about how he viewed the end of the Commanders' most recent game, Jaden Daniels, the clock bleeding off that ultimately led to the tie. Take a listen to this.
4: Jaden Daniels probably cost my man Dan Quinn his job, to be honest with you.
5: That's tough.
4: To be honest with you. And I'm a big Jaden Daniels fan. But the reality is, like, he probably cost a lot of people their jobs this past weekend.
5: So you put none of that on the coaches here?
4: Hey, bro. And all respectfully, we get coached so much on these situations that, like, I'm a defensive player, and it's programmed in me. I know what to do in those situations.
5: 100%.
4: There's no way I'm taking a sack with 14 seconds of no timeouts. Like, and then, like, this is just, and mind you, it would be different if Jaden Daniels was a rookie. This is your third year. You've been to the NFC Championship game. You've been in big moments before. And to me, like, even after sack, you're casually getting up.
1: I mean, listen, while we're talking, well, what's your response there? Why are you scoffing? Because to me, he didn't say one lie.
0: Well, he didn't say one lie, but he's blaming Dan Quinn, but he just talked about Jaden Daniels is in his third year, and Jaden Daniels should know better.
1: Well, no, that's what he's saying. He's saying this is on Jaden Daniels. He's saying, yes, right, they're going to blame Dan Quinn, but Jaden Daniels should know this. Jaden Daniels is not a young player. He's not a rookie anymore.
0: Right.
1: And to Micah Parsons' point, everyone in the building gets to hear a lot of this stuff. Like, I always think about this in terms of special teams. I was never running the core four on special teams, but sat in enough meetings to know how you're supposed to go through the block point.
7: Right.
1: Certain situations like fielding a kick with a foot out of bounds to try and draw a penalty. The little idiosyncrasies that were never germane to me, but just the nature of being around those meetings for so long. You absorb a bunch of that stuff. And so he's saying, yeah, Micah Parsons, I'm never going to play quarterback in the NFL, though he probably couldn't have pinched knowing that mutant.
7: Yeah,
1: but I understand these things. You should, too. So he's saying, yes, while some of this falls on the head coach because everything is the head coach's responsibility,
7: right.
1: He's putting the onus on the player here, which I know is something we used to rarely see, these guys criticizing each other inside the fraternity while still active players. But all his points to me are incredibly valid.
0: Oh, I'm sorry. I misinterpreted. I completely agree. I completely agree. And as I said about, you know, on Monday when we talked about this, it falls on three people, Dan Quinn, Dave Blau, and Jaden Daniels. Blau's the one in the ear of Jaden Daniels. Dan Quinn's the one who, in these situations, is normally going to say, and what did Dan say after the game? We were supposed to throw it out of bounds or clock it. You know, those, and if those, in fact, were the options, and those, in fact, were the things relayed to Jaden Daniels, yes, it is absolutely, you can only say what you can do. The player has to go out and perform what they're supposed to do. And to Micah's point, now, it would never go down this way, but there could be nothing said, and the player of Jaden Daniels' caliber should know what to do. He should absolutely know we have to clock it, or it has to be an incomplete pass. The clock has to stop here because we don't have time. He should know. I completely agree. It's all about the communication, and that's all the coaching staff can do is communicate to the player. Then the player has to carry that out on the field. The coaches can't.
1: Is he right? Do you ultimately think this is going to be the straw that broke the camel's back of the moment we point to when the Commanders inevitably part ways with Dan Quinn this year?
0: Well, I mean, the thing about it is you got a lot of games left to go, and Jaden Daniels is back. I think if they falter throughout the season and Jaden Daniels doesn't miss any more time, yes, that could be the death knell for Dan Quinn. But this isn't week 13. You know, there's still plenty of games to show that. What if they make the playoffs? You know, you're firing Dan Quinn. Now, that's happened before. We've seen teams do that. But I think there's still a lot of season to go that will decide his fate.
1: It certainly will, but this is the kind of moment that gets stuck in your craw. And if you don't overcome it with something great, then all of a sudden it becomes the thing that people are going to constantly point to. You know, I think of in college football, the gaffe at the end of the game for Mario Cristobal in Miami two or three years ago against Georgia Tech, then a lot of people were like, is he ever going to be able to overcome that sting? And Mario Cristobal went on to acquit himself incredibly well, win a ton of games, play in a national championship game last year at the helm for Miami. And so you're able to wash that away, but you look at all of the good things that it took to do that. And for Dan Quinn, are you going to have enough time? And are you equipped with the team that you have right now? To your point, Jaden Daniels being back is massive. And
0: they
1: certainly looked vastly improved with him under center. But is it going to be enough, especially given the rest of what we've seen from that roster? That remains to be seen. 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We got plenty more fallout to get into. The Commanders, not the only team limping into the following week. We'll break it all down next here on the Golics on the ESPN app.
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1: The Golics here on ESPN Radio. Jesse Rogers, ESPN MLB reporter, going to stop by here in about 15 minutes. Help us break down what we've seen through two games of each series in the championship round. What should we should expect? Is, it seems like Shohei Ohtani going to give it a go for it again. The Dodgers had a travel day the other day, so plenty of that coming up here. But as we look back and get ready to turn the page, Wednesday is always where we hand the baton. There's still plenty of fallout from this last weekend. We didn't get the chance to talk about it the other day after Monday Night Football. What happened at the end of the Rams game? Because we were so busy reacting to this. This, a reminder, was Sean McVay after the Rams loss on Monday Night Football. A brutal special teams outing again for Los Angeles prompted this response from their head coach.
2: I thought offensively and defensively we battled, thought some of the coverage units, we did some really good stuff. And in the kicking game, especially, you know, with our PAT field goal, not even close to good enough, it cost us the game tonight.
1: So that led directly to this. The Rams waived kicker Harrison Meavis and signed kicker Blake Groupie, former Notre Dame kicker, by the way, after that one. And so that immediate change, while it wasn't all Harrison Meavis' fault,
3: certainly
1: a missed kick in that game, a rough start to the season overall for him, that move seemed pretty inevitable coming off of Monday night.
3: Yeah, it did. He had not been kicking well. The block certainly wasn't on him. That was on the line. But yeah, it there was a scuffle after the game. To give people some context, Ryan Radke and I doing the game for Westwood One, after the game we always interview a player on the field. There's a producer on the field who gives the headsets and the microphone to a player. And we were interviewing Greg Rousseau. And Rousseau put on the headsets and we started the interview. And then all of a sudden, it abruptly stopped. Now, we're kind of looking down on the field to seeing where he is, but we're not really looking at him because we're hearing him. And then I put my binoculars up, and I must have saw right after the punch, the Alaric Jackson punching Bradley Chubb, that Rousseau was in there trying to break it up. Myles Garrett, who obviously isn't playing yet, was in there trying to break it up in street clothes, and there was a little bit of a scrum, and Alaric Jackson ended up getting caught, suspended for two games.
1: Yeah, not a great look and a great moment. Alaric Jackson obviously has other issues as well that have come up over the course of this offseason, but for this one, pretty cut and dry. I mean, a lot of times when we see these suspensions handed down, Sean McVay even saying he wanted more context on what happened in the moment. I don't know how much context is going to save you from the optics of this if you're the NFL looking for the appeal in this spot to maybe get it down. Because usually when you see a two-game suspension for something that happens in the middle of a game, even if it's an altercation, you expect it to get beat down to one. This one seems pretty cut and dry, and it was such a distraction coming off Monday Night Football. I saw Josh Allen doing an interview with the Spanish language. It might have been the ESPN Spanish language group, and is over there mixing in Spanglish, having a good time, and then you see him clearly distracted, watching the fight out of the corner of his eye. This one's not going to go over well, and listen, overall, Las Vegas and Arizona, this should be a storm that they're able to weather if the team we expect. With Las Vegas losing your starting tackle in a game where you face a team with Max Crosby on the other side, not great and certainly not ideal, but this is happening at a juncture that they can afford. And again, offense and defense haven't really been the problem for the Los Angeles Rams.
3: No.
1: Everyone in the Rams uniform, and certainly here in Los Angeles, going to be waiting on bated breath for that first Blake Groupie field goal kick. That's going to be the much more impactful move for these guys. So you've got that fallout coming off of Monday Night Football for the Los Angeles Rams. You have Dre Greenlaw appealing a suspension, but will sit versus the Commanders after we saw him, another egregious one, headbutting Ernest Jones, who didn't have a helmet on the sideline after a play. Dre Greenlaw, who's been part of a resurgent 49ers defense, the job that Raheem Morris has come and done since coming over there with a group that's been without Nick Bosa at times, had Fred Warner coming back off injury. Greenlaw, a big piece of that. So the NFC West really racking up the suspensions.
3: Yeah, again, Dre Greenlaw, it was a sideline play with Sam Darnold. No matter whether you hit the quarterback legally or not, on the opponent's sideline, there's going to be people that get in your face. And Greenlaw hit Sam Darnold out of bounds. A lot of players got in his face. One of them, defensive player Ernest Jones, who obviously wasn't in the game and obviously didn't have his helmet on. And Dre Greenlaw got in his face and then for some reason headbutted him. Don't know why he wanted to, but it headbutted him, and it's going to cost him a game. Not a smart act. That was in the heat of play. The Alaric Jackson one was after the game when people are kind of talking on the 50-yard line, but both happened to players. Bradley Chubb got punched with no helmet on, and Ernest Jones got headbutted with no helmet on.
1: So those, pretty understandable.
3: Yeah.
1: We look at that in a sea of pro player stuff on this show and say, hey, you probably get sat down when you do stuff like that.
3: Though I will say, there are former players that are the ones watching the film and handing out the like James Thrash, a former wide receiver, Derek Brooks, former linebacker. These are guys that are doing these suspensions or watching the tape and determining, yeah, you should get suspended. All I got to say is if I had that job, I'd have it for 1 week because I wouldn't suspend anybody. I'd be like, oh, no suspension. That's all right.
1: Yo, it would be tough. It takes a special type,
3: yeah.
1: I'm sure, to go into that role and do that thing. Then you've got, and listen, it's always a difficult thing on that side to try and negotiate this. But like we said, those moments there, which for that one with Dre Greenlaw, pretty cut and dry. The Alaric Jackson one, again, for someone who was not suspended by the NFL after an arrest for felony domestic violence during June, this is always the difficult spot you get yourself into,
3: yeah.
1: Punishing for certain things and not others, and how bad the optics for that are going to look. I saw Greg Rosenthal do a great job of sort of outlining the specifics of that case and how this tracks over to here. So that's a separate discussion,
3: yeah.
1: That can be had about,
3: yes.
1: How badly this has all been handled there and the way that it continues to make the NFL look in that. So I want to make sure that we understand the severity of that. We recognize the Drake Greenlaw case is a much more cut and dry football moment, and then can actually move away and have some fun with what happened with Jameson Williams.
3: Yeah.
1: Because with Jameson Williams, this is one of the funniest things to happen in recent memory with a suspension. Lions wide receiver Jameson Williams joined the Bengals wideout and Ja'Marr Chase in making a successful appeal after being fined. Williams got fined after a pair of fines after a celebration that involved him apparently taking a puff of something and passing it to a teammate. Now, much like the situation surrounding Kyle Juszczyk and the chug heard around the world, you cannot confirm what was being chugged or what was being puffed because there's nothing. It was an actual pantomime. And in part of Williams' argument for his appeal, he said, quote, marijuana is legal in some states, if that's the gesture that he was making. And he actually won it. He was fined. He was fined in that case and ends up winning his appeal there, which seems like a win for common sense that we have seen the chugging and puffing overturned in recent days, despite what the league usually fines and punishes for.
3: Hey, he was just passing the Dutchie on the left-hand side, wasn't he? Oh, come on.
1: That's the marijuana reference that you make. My God.
3: Well, listen, I'm 63. Well, what do you want me to make?
1: Devin, Bubba, do we have the loser game show sound anywhere?
3: What are you talking about?
1: Can we throw that up there? I mean, my God, that was just horrific.
4: Oh, passing the Dutchie, huh?
1: Well, pass the old Dutchie.
3: It was from a 1982, I believe. Come on!
4: Is that what you guys
3: right
4: used
3: in
4: to
3: my era.
4: Used
3: that is right in my era.
4: Did you used to take a toke as well?
3: You know, you know what it means, right? I mean, So what's the slang used today?
1: I'm with Devin. We need to bring back, and maybe they are. I don't know. I've never really been a smoker, but bringing back the idea of a toke is a great one. Bubba, before the show, hit Devin with a numb nuts. I feel like that's one that we don't use nearly often enough anymore.
4: Can you say that?
1: I feel like you can say that on air.
3: We're bringing it back.
1: Everyone's scared now. Everyone backing away from the microphone after I said that.
3: I'm not.
1: Guys, we're all not cowards. That seems like a workplace appropriate diss that you could bring out. Like I said, in this modern era, calling someone just a straight up loser stings really badly. The celebration that I am a big fan of that we see so often now, the double thumbs down, just a straight up thumbs down hits so hard and lets you know how bad that you've done at your job. So, Devin, why are you so afraid of numbnuts? I don't feel like we're going to get dumped for
4: something. No, we're fine. I'm just confirming.
1: You were scared.
4: I was confirming.
1: You were scared.
3: You made a quick call, huh?
4: Yeah.
3: Well, so think about that.
5: It's called HR.
3: We've had the mimic of the lead thinking a mimic of beer drinking with Kyle Juszczyk, and he's like, it's juice, and they had that rescinded, and now an actual, you know, taking a hit. And that's exactly what Jameson Williamson was doing, right? But using the excuse that it's legal in some states is fantastic.
1: Plus
3: it saves you money.
1: Passing the Dutchie. Oh, I hate it here.
3: Come on.
1: I hate it here.
3: You know what? All old things aren't bad things, Mike. All old things aren't bad things.
1: I want to hear Jameson Williams explain it like that in the
3: musical
1: meantime.
3: Youth, baby. Uh-huh. Musical youth.
1: Hey, guys, by the way, in addition to this slop, the MLB postseason's on ESPN Radio and continues today. Brewers, Dodgers, NLCS Game 3 starting at 8 p.m. Eastern. 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
6: The task is very clear tonight for Tampa Bay here at home. They may not be back here for three more games. Left on left. He drives into the gap right center field. That's a base hit. And Liam Hicks with a two-out, two-run single.
7: You know, when you have that arsenal, no reason not to be confident.
1: As the Rays even the series, the Golics here on ESPN Radio, presented by Progressive Insurance. Jesse Rogers, ESPN MLB analyst, kind enough to join us now as we are now two games into Bulls series here. Jesse, good to talk to you, man. How you doing?
8: All old things are not bad things. That's a good intro for me, guys. That's perfect.
3: There you go.
1: There we go.
8: Good to be with you guys. I'm doing well. I'm in Tampa getting ready to fly to Cleveland.
1: There we go. Well, let's start there. An impressive performance last night from Freddie Peralta to even that series after Cleveland drew first blood. Now that we sit there even, Cleveland did their job on the road and getting the win. Where do you feel like this series leans? Who do you favor as we head back to Cleveland for the Guardians homestand?
8: Honestly, I'm not taking the easy way out. I think it's a toss-up, and I don't think I would have said that 3 days ago. Cleveland has been so impressive during this postseason. I mean, really, since game three of the division series, right? When they woke up and stormed back in that series to beat the White Sox and then steal game one here. I think, truly, it's a toss-up. You've got three in a row in Cleveland now. So, the Guardians probably need to win two of three. The way Freddie Peralta pitched last night, the Rays have him in their back pocket for game six, right? So if the Rays are up to 3-2, watch out. So the Guardians really do need to win two of three here on the road. At home to avoid, Freddie in that elimination kind of game. He was fantastic last night. Probably the best pitching performance, pound for pound of anyone in this postseason. The fastball was just so lively. So the Rays have him waiting when they get back here. So I think the Guardians need to do some business at home, obviously. But I do think it's a toss-up. It's a good series.
3: How do they do it? What has to go right for Cleveland to do that?
8: Okay, so their offense has woken up, and they just got to keep doing that. You know, they didn't score much yesterday, but they had in the previous four games, storming back against the White Sox, as I mentioned, and then game one, extending that one out late in the game here in Tampa Bay. Just keep that offense going. We know they're going to pitch. They always pitch. But frankly, I'm so impressed by their pitching staff because they've been used so much. Maybe there'll be some attrition here with three games in a row. But their offense has come alive. Guys, most of the time when you make midseason trades, it doesn't always pan out the way you think. This guy's going to put us over the top. Well, the Guardians made three or four of them, and each guy is contributing. Joe Adell, Patrick Bailey. They really have formed a good offense in Cleveland where in the first half of the season it wasn't there. So keep hitting, keep that offense moving, get Jose Ramirez up with guys on base. That's the key for Cleveland.
1: Talking to Jesse Rogers here on the Golics on ESPN Radio. So we've got that series where you guys are getting ready to make the move. And then we've got the Dodgers and Brewers right now with the Dodgers staring down an 0-2 hole. And an unusual situation where Shohei Ohtani had just really, since the month of August, been a disaster for them. Does not look right. He claims that he is on the cusp of turning this around. Is there any right way for Dave Roberts to handle this other than letting his star dictate the terms? What are you supposed to do with this?
8: Yeah, it's one of those things. Are you hurt or are you injured? You know, hurt, everyone's kind of hurt at this time. Injured, you probably shouldn't be playing, right? It's a biceps and it's a knee. that's two different body parts that you know you need for your swing. If one's ailing, maybe you can lean on the other, so to speak, right? It's tough, though. I think you lean on Shohei. I do think dropping him in the lineup makes sense. Hide him a little bit. Don't give him the extra bat in the ninth inning, and they really haven't been. You know, Mookie Betts has been up there. Like, I think that's probably the most you can do. If he thinks he's getting close mechanically, then maybe he can overcome his ailments. But it's like if he's off mechanically because of his injuries or whatever, then he's got no chance. But sometimes you can just rely on your mechanics to get you through, and maybe that's what he's talking about getting close, because the injuries are certainly holding him back.
3: Is this one as – it's never as simple, but partly as simple as Dodgers have to figure out what to do against Milwaukee's bullpen?
8: No, I mean, yeah, I mean, that would help, but I think getting an early lead and sort of getting your crowd into it would also matter. I mean, Milwaukee's the best team in the league, and they won at home. Okay, that's not a headline-making news. Now the Dodgers need to do the same and make a series out of this. Now, sure, if they're down 2-1 late, of course they could use a big run against Abner Uribe or Trevor McGill. But at this point, scoring against the Brewers at any time in the game is important. They had Mizorowski and Logan Henderson, the top two starters on that team. Now it's a little bit of a drop-off, and the Dodgers at home, I expect them to score some runs, whether it be early or late.
1: No question. I think you're right to kind of pour some cold water on the idea that there's too much panic. But if we were to look at Milwaukee, who obviously has been a fixture for the last few seasons, Pat Murphy feels like he's been National League Manager of the Year now for, you know, a half decade or so. What do you think is the difference for this year's team that has the chance to get them over the hump and back to a place where they haven't been in a while?
8: So they are better than last year. Let's start with that. Jacob Mizorowski was a reliever last year. Now he's going to win the Cy Young Award. And the most under-talked about, underrated pitcher in the game is Logan Henderson, their Game 2 starter. You know, he got pulled a little bit early. He had some yips, you know, throwing to first base and stuff like that. But he's really good. So that's why they're better on the field. But honestly, guys, I'm based in Chicago, okay? So I cover the Central. Last year, Milwaukee was basically on a mission to beat the Cubs. They beat them in the division. They beat them in the playoffs in 5 games, and they were done. This year, the mission was the Dodgers. That was the mission. And honestly, that, you know, we talk about mindsets. Their mindset went to another level this year. We're not happy with just doing enough to dominate the Midwest, whatever you want to call it. Their mission, you could, Blake Snell mentioned this yesterday in his interviews on workout day. He's like, they sound different. Pat Murphy's talking to them differently this year. So that whole, like, this team's on a mission, we use that phrase, that actually applies to this Milwaukee team. So the Dodgers are absolutely in big trouble here, but at least they get 3 in a row at home.
3: So, Jesse, big picture question here. We all think, a lot of people think, you know, we're not going to see baseball next year with the CBA up and the league wanting salary cap, the players not. Does the fact that Cleveland has the last in payroll starting the season, Chicago White Sox were 28th, Tampa Bay was 26th, Milwaukee was 19th, does that work in favor of the players saying, see, you don't have to worry about a salary cap when these lower salary teams are in the playoffs?
8: Yeah, they're certainly going to use it. They're going to scream from the rooftops if Milwaukee and Cleveland or Tampa, you know, one of those teams is going to get in. They're going to use it. The league's going to push back and say one playoff doesn't make the difference. The answer is probably somewhere in the middle. I mean, I don't think and nobody can say that money doesn't help, right? Payroll doesn't help. You get to retain your stars. That's good, too. So having money and having some parity helps. But, yes, smaller market teams can win, and they win consistently. Milwaukee's proving they can. A couple teams are. But, in general, if you want to sign up a superstar, or more than one, I should say, you know, those guys are usually going to the bigger market. So I'm not giving you a great answer. The union's certainly going to use it, and the league's going to say one playoff run doesn't matter. My final thought, you mentioned Cleveland. You mentioned Chicago White Sox. I do want to push back. I use this a lot. You know, the central divisions are made up of basically, you know, 8 or 9 small markets, depending on how you want to look at, except for Chicago, right? So automatically you're sending small markets to the playoffs every year if you're from Minnesota, Kansas City, you know what I mean? So it's a little skewed that once you get in, anything can happen, and you can't just say, well, Milwaukee and Cleveland, because they're small market, are doing well. Some small market's going to get in, and a lot of times they're going to, win in the playoffs. So I think it's a little skewed, and the answer is somewhere in the middle, and they've got to come to, that kind of compromise at some point this offseason.
1: Incredible context as we get to enjoy the remaining baseball we have this season and worry about all that once we get to December and beyond here. Jesse, always appreciate it. Safe travels, and I'm sure we'll talk to you again soon.
8: 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Anytime. 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
3: Thanks.
1: 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All right, coming up next, I make a plea for sanity, for humanity, as we assess the great young players around the NFL, why one Offensive Rookie of the Year candidate needs to be on your ballot and coming out of your mouth very, very soon. 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

0: Media. Dominique Foxworth coming up in the next hour. The question from Devin and Bubba's trivia win last night that has me absolutely flabbergasted. All of my gasps flabbered that we'll get to there. But got to take a moment in time to celebrate when someone in sports is unequivocally right. We take coaches to task all the time for saying things, making mistakes. We're talking about Dan Quinn potentially getting fired for a game-ending mistake that he and Jaden Daniels and the rest of that staff made here. Jesse Minter, my man, absolutely nailed this one. Got to the podium this week, getting ready to talk and get asked a million questions about, is Lamar Jackson going to be ready to go for week six? Can you get him back there after they pull off the win on Sunday night against the Atlanta Falcons? And he took the time to point out and stump for his guy, Venga Ioane, rookie offensive guard out of Penn State, who has been moonlighting at center the last couple of games as the injury bug hit the Baltimore Ravens. And he said that, without a doubt, there should be some votes for Venga Ioane for NFL Offensive Rookie of the Year. Said that he has been exceptional. Obviously, notes that the impact in the history of that award does not usually include a lot of big fellas, which seems ridiculous to me, by the way. And I understand that we talk about, you know, awards like the Heisman and MVP in the NFL in the same way. But for Rookie of the Year, where we're talking about a smaller sample size, where you're not always guaranteed to have a statistical outlier, which offense does not really have this year, this is the perfect spot, the perfect crucible to go out here and forge the new world that we want to be a part of and make sure that Venga Ioane, who has been, I think, the best rookie performer of this class, give him his flowers and at least bring him up in the conversation before he inevitably loses to, like, Fernando Mendoza or something.
1: The problem is, Mike, and you know this, the voters have no idea how to judge an offensive lineman. No idea. It's going to take a coach caping for him, bringing his name up over and over and over again to go over the likes of a Denzel Boston or a Carnell Tate or somebody who actually has statistics that voters can look at and statistics check the mark. But an offensive, because listen, I agree with you, but that is the hardest position to vote for by voters.
0: It is. I grant you that. But we live in a day and age where you've got things like pass rush win rate that you can talk about here. We've got pressure rate stats. The nerds have gone out here and tried to help quantify offensive line play in a way I feel like at season's end we can use. But I will draw on the experience and the words of my former teammate Zach Martin, who I saw talking about this the other day, saying, hey, when you're an offensive lineman, yeah, people got to get creative with the stats. People talk about Joe Thomas's streak of plays, and people talk about Zach having more all pros or pro bowls right. than accepted holding penalties right. in his career. And so the fact that you've had Venga Ioane able to play multiple positions at an incredibly high level for this team, I do think is a spot where we can try and highlight that versatility as the way to push him for this award until we get some of the pressure stats and stuff built up over the season.
1: I agree, but you know it's not going to happen.
0: Honestly, offensively this year, I think there could at least be and should be a conversation. Now, I looked in the list, and he is so far down on the odds on DraftKings for Rookie of the Year, where right now Denzel Boston is the leader here. And listen, he is your leader among all rookies with 330 receiving yards. He leads the league in air yards per target with 17 and on deep targets of over 20 yards. He's sixth in the NFL among receivers with 135 yards on those catches. So he's been great during the start of this season. I will grant him that.
1: Yes, and with a quarterback who's not going to be the quarterback of the team next year. He's averaging over 20 yards a catch with three touchdowns. So I think he's your clear-cut favorite. Carnell Tate has more catches, but his average is under 10 yards a catch. Jeremiah Love, it's just right now not really clicking in Arizona. Those are the top three guys. I agree with you, but I'll stand by what I said. It's the hardest position. It's easy for Hall of Fame votes, because voters just look at Pro Bowls and All Pros and just check the boxes for those, right? But for a rookie, stats, I get pressure rates and all that. It's just, I just don't think voters can do it well enough.
0: Because they're not conditioned to.
1: No.
0: What if we all who watch and understand these positions well just told them over and over again, week after week, hey, go watch this guy. He's pretty great, and see if it happens. We need to keep the constant pressure up there. Did want to recognize, by the way, among the defensive player of the year voters among rookies, David Bailey kind of doing the thing. Now, a lot of the production came this last week against the Cleveland Browns, but he's fifth in the NFL in sacks and in pressures, which I think is important. Three against the Browns, One of them came on a fumble by Deshaun Watson. One came on a wide open run. The other was a good rush. He's looked as advertised, and his teammate from Texas Tech, Jacob Rodriguez, oh, by the way, leads the NFL in tackles so far this year.
1: Jacob Rodriguez, 57 tackles, 3 tackles for loss, 1 interception. Arvell Reese leads the league, or is tied for first in solo tackles with 30. So we got a nice 3-man race going there.
0: Yeah, it's really been an impressive showing by them. And you talk about some of those tandems that we've seen. Arvell Reese and that group that they're starting to build on the Giants' defensive front, impressive as hell. Coming up next, should we see more Fernando Mendoza soon for the Raiders?
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0: 2 here on the Golic. Mike Golic Jr., Mike Golic Sr., Dominique Foxworth 15 minutes away. Patch Cumbie all handsome with us. I saw he actually had Nate Tice. We talked about it the other day. On to talk about Arch Manning. Dominique had some strong feelings about him, so we can ask him a little Arch. We can talk to him about Benga Ioane propaganda for NFL Offensive Rookie of the Year, which, you know what? I decided I'm going all in on. I'm making this my pet project for the fall. I saw Brian Baldinger putting out the Baldy breakdown of Benga Ioane from the last two games. I saw someone point out zero pressures allowed last week against an Atlanta Falcons interior defensive line that is one of the best in the NFL. So I feel like our cause is just. I feel like we got the right people at our back. And I feel like with enough consistent pressure, we can be the change that we wish to see in the world.
1: What you need, though, and you know this, because it can't happen just solely on Ioane's play, right? It has to. There can't be another strong candidate, right? Because with stats like Denzel Boston, I mean, right now averaging over 20 yards a catch, 3 touchdowns on the Cleveland Browns, and Carnell Tate. Those are the top two guys with Jeremiah Love, who I don't think is going to be a factor. I think it's going to be the two wide receivers. You need those stats to stay down.
0: Hey, listen. Part of our job as analysts is to put people's eyes in the right place. And so my job and my goal for the remainder of this fall, so long as the play continues to dictate it, because not like I'm trying to sell you something. It's not snake oil I'm selling you here. This is handmade, high-quality bleep that we're talking about with what Benga Ioane is putting on tape right now. So that'll be my charge going forward here. We'll see if another offensive rookie may come in and upend that party sooner rather than later. But we mentioned off the top of the show, Devin and Bubba got a win at trivia last night. Those have been hard to come by around here. They didn't do it by stacking the deck, by bringing in more players on their team. A 4-man battalion went in like Leonidas the Mighty 300 and kicked everyone's asses. And we're proud of them for doing all that. But what that gave way to is something really interesting. So I want to bring in Cam into all of this. Cam, who does a great job here at ESPN Radio, also is the one that leads trivia, right? He's the one that organizes
2: it. Yep.
0: He hosts trivia here, asks all the questions, puts this together. And this question that Devin Bubba brought up to me in the pre-show absolutely flabbergasted me in terms of its answer. But we want to ask Dad the question. He was not there for this. He does not know the question. So this was a big one that helped Devin Bubba along the way. Cam, what is the question?
2: All right. It is, what is the best-selling board game of all time, selling multiple million units per year in the United States?
1: I would say one of two.

0: All right.
1: I would say either Monopoly.
0: That was my first guess.
1: Or chess.
0: All right, see.
2: Yes!
0: This is great. You looked that up. There's no
2: good
0: way.
2: Good job, senior.
1: There you go. Look it up. I didn't even know the question.
3: There you go.
0: There's no way.
4: How can he look it up?
0: That's a good point. Listen, facts don't care about my feelings, all right, Devin? How is chess considered a board game?
2: What?
0: Utterly ridiculous.
2: Gojo, there's a board. There's pieces, and you're playing a game.
0: There's a board.
3: How
0: there's
3: isn't it?
0: There's a board underneath where my laptop's playing right now, and this show ain't a board game. That's ridiculous
1: wait
0: to me.
1: Wait a minute.
0: We all know, ethos-wise, what a board game is and so how chess fits into that.
2: It's so literally the definition of a board game.
0: No,
1: so the crux of this is, Mike, you don't think chess is a board game?
0: Correct. No.
3: That's what he's arguing.
1: I feel I've done a poor job parenting
0: that. I mean, seriously. Think chess is far too highfalutin to be considered a board game.
1: Oh, because it's intellectually a high thought process game. It can't be a board game? What the hell is that? How about Risk? Is Risk a board game?
0: Yes.
1: That's a high intelligent game.
0: No, listen. If you can make the pieces and the board out of glass and marble at some point and regularly wood, and the value of your sets can be in the thousands of dollars, I'm sorry, that's not a board game to me.
1: It's an upper level board game.
5: Is checkers a board game?
0: Yes, checkers is a board game because that's a stupid game and the pieces can be
1: So basically you're saying only the low IQ illiterates play board games.
0: No, I'm saying board games should be accessible for everybody here.
2: Chess is very accessible for everybody.
1: Yes,
2: chess is the best-selling board game of all time. It's very accessible.
0: No, I think this is when you look at the best-selling board games of all time, other ones that brought up are checkers, but Monopoly, Scrabble, Clue, Battleship, Trivial Pursuit.
2: So you mean when you look it up and move past chess, which is first on the list?
0: I'm saying, does chess sound like the rest of those?
2: It's a board game.
0: The ether. I'm not asking you about the board. I'm asking you about
2: the definition.
1: What's the definition of it? It's a board.
0: There are plenty of things that fly in the face of definition when you think about what do we talk about all the time? The spirit of the rule. Something can be a rule on paper, but is it in the spirit of the rule? And I don't think chess is in the spirit of what a board game really is.
1: I think you're delving way too deep in it. Quite honestly, I don't think Battleship's a board game.
0: I think that's my whole point is this is off vibes, and I don't think chess gives off board game. When you say board game, that does not, to me, give off chess vibes.
1: What can I say? I disagree. I think it's a board game.
0: I feel like there's got to be more people on my side.
2: Gojo, what do card games have? What do you use in card games?
0: Oh, don't do this. Don't you confuse me. Don't you? They're cards. They're cards, all right? What example are you going to try and give to use that? Was there going to be some misnomer that you were going to try and throw in my face? Or
2: no,
0: are we just doing obvious
2: things? We all agree that card games use cards. What do board games use?
0: Board games use a board.
2: Yes. What do you play chess on?
0: I understand that chess is played on a board. But what I'm saying is, if you know what? Ask the question to the people. When you hear board game, do you think chess?
2: That's not really the question.
0: No, it's a board game. I'm asking, is it a board game?
5: I will say, in your defense, it took us, our team, a long while to get to that answer.
2: And many other teams got the correct answer, which was chess.
3: Yeah, because we were thinking all the other ones first. We're like Monopoly.
0: You were thinking of the real board games.
5: I do agree with you, vibes. But
3: once Devin threw out chess, we said, "Oh, it's got to be that because it is a board game and it's the most popular one, and of course it's chess because it's a board game."
0: You know what? This is like when they give the stat all the time that the best selling book of all time is the Bible. It's like, all right,
5: that is a great point.
1: Even if I was with the group and I heard Monopoly and chess, I think I still probably would have said Monopoly and got it wrong. Cam, on a separate note, do you host the trivia night for the free drinks and food?
2: What do you mean?
1: Do you get free drinks and food?
2: Oh, I do. Yes. Yeah.
1: So is that the reason you host it?
2: They pay me extra for that too, but I also get the free drinks and food. Bring fellow brethren, ESPN radio members together.
0: Are you questioning his motives?
1: Oh, hell yeah. go for free drinks and food.
2: I mean,
1: and
2: I'm
1: money.
2: Not
1: I
2: saying mean, it's not a nice perk.
3: Yeah, he's getting free drinks, food, and money.
1: It's a great gig.
0: It's honestly, good it is perks. A great gig. Great and, job. And you said, like a unifier for the department yep. and for people yeah. around here. It's, awesome. It's good for camaraderie. No, I mean, it's good for content.
2: And to have the veracity of my questions questioned on the air.
3: He's bringing topics to our show. I mean, and yeah, they're doing it all.
5: And by the way, we're going to have Dominique Foxworth next segment. I did text him about this, so he's going to be prepared to answer the question.
0: Okay. Man, I'm real, but you know what? I feel like, and I noticed this last time, Dominique relishes the opportunity to act like the age gap between me and him is a chasm. Because the last time he was on, he went full old head with Dad about something. Even though Dominique and I are far closer in age than you and Dad, than him and Dad. And so I feel like he's going to pull a these kids again thing because he's also an intellectual who probably plays chess and blah, blah, blah.
1: So you think he's going to side with you because you believe you're of the same intellect as Dominique?
0: No, I think he's going to side with you because Dominique is way smarter than me and probably Now, I grew up playing chess, too. That's the thing. Like, I was one of those dorks that played chess in high school in the library and did stuff like that. Like, I liked all that, but I also never once thought,
3: I'm playing a board game.
0: I hate you guys so much.
1: I just want to go transitive property here. You said Dominique is smarter than you and will side with me, which transitive property makes me smarter than you.
0: No, that's not how it works.
1: Yes! Yes!
0: If you need that win to feel good today, by all means, big guy, you take that one. You take that win. I'm getting the hell away from this. If you guys want more of the Golics and this slop, the best of's coming up at 4 o'clock. This should be the whole best of, by the way. Take whatever we've got, stash that away, and put this up here. Check that out this afternoon, 4 o'clock Eastern on ESPN2.
6: I want to break free.
0: I want to break free of the hellscape I'm in right now. I think my Bible, a metaphor, is a great con for that. Because we all agree that it's kind of different.
1: But it's still a book.
0: It is still a book. But it's a little bit different. Like, of course you're going to be the bestseller in that instance. I digress.
1: Yeah, you do.
0: Oh, God.
1: Yeah, you do.
0: Some days around here, man, it just, God, it feels so stupid what we do here. Talk about Ben Solak.
1: Yeah, you're leading the show. You're the leader of the stupid.
0: I know.
1: Congratulations.
0: Hey, you know what? It's the blind leading the blind out here because I got a bunch of people trying to cop for chess as a board game that I have to hang out with every day. You know what? Ben Solak also seems like a chess as a board game guy. I'm just surrounded by these people. Ben Solak every week puts out his list of things he's thinking. And I think this is interesting. We were talking about the NFL's Offensive Rookie of the Year not having maybe a clear-cut winner in a way that could clear out for Venga Iwane, my chosen champion, to be the guy that takes over here. One of the things that Ben brought up and one of the things that I do think is going to be interesting now at the juncture of the season we're at, Fernando Mendoza is pretty far down the list for the number one overall pick in terms of Offensive Rookie of the Year odds right now, in a way that seems pretty easy if you wanted to scoop something up going forward. Do you think we should see him sooner than later based on what we've seen the last two games from Kirk Cousins, this offense, and the fact that the Raiders now finally let some of the air out of the balloon after a really hot start to the season? Do you feel like that's coming?
1: No. No. I mean, you got to give it a few more. They're 3-2. There are four teams in the AFC that are 4-1, and then the next closest teams are all 3-2. They're 3-2. How unfair would that be to the rest of the players on the team if you were to pull Kirk Cousins, who has 12 touchdowns, 4 interceptions, completing over 65% of his passes? I know he doesn't move very well, but all of a sudden you put a rookie in. Think of the rookie mistakes you're going to go through. How could you give up on a team that's 3-2? I mean, now they play the Bills this week, and let's see where it goes.
0: So Ben's contention was Kirk Cousins should get one more game. If they go and get annihilated by the Bills, and once again, like we saw against New England, Kirk Cousins kind of running for his life. Like, New England took the same approach that they took against Aaron Rodgers earlier in the season, which was, we're going to make the old man dance in the pocket. We're going to put bodies up at the line of scrimmage, and we're going to get in the backfield to make him uncomfortable. And they were successful in doing so, similarly as they were to Aaron Rodgers.
1: Their two losses, okay, last week got away from them. They played the Chiefs to within 3 points. How are you giving up on that right now? I mean, there's no way you give up on. That's at least a few more games to see what they can do.
0: So what do you, they need to be under 500 for you to turn to the rookie number one pick?
1: It's not only under 500, it's what the rest of the AFC is doing and where you stack up in there as well. I think it'll be at least 8 games, at least, if not maybe 10, especially if they continue to win and hang around 500.
0: They've got the Bills and the Rams coming up, so I don't think they'll be favored in either of those two games.
1: No, I would agree.
0: They go on the road and play the Jets, then they're at the 49ers, home versus the Seahawks, home versus the Broncos, at the Broncos, at the Browns.
1: Okay.
0: This can be tough, man. There ain't a lot of wins on that schedule there. And I don't understand. We all love what the Raiders have done to start this season, but we're starting to get into the real nitty-gritty of it right now.
1: I agree. So let's see after 8 games. They play the Bills and then the Rams and then the Jets, and that's 8 games. So let's see where they are, and then they play the 49ers and the Raiders after and the Seahawks after that. It is tough. I guarantee it, but let's go 8 to 10 games and let's see where they are.
0: It is interesting. We always ask this question. We pointed out at the start of the season, there weren't a lot of clean breaks in the schedule where you would say, oh, this is an easy spot to trot out your rookie. Now, maybe you could argue in the sea of teams that I just described that even though it's a road game, on the road at MetLife playing the Jets is going to be the only oasis in a sea of very difficult teams, especially the ones out there in the NFC West that they're playing against in the upcoming part of the schedule. But this one's tough for me because I do think New England proved themselves to be just a bad matchup. But the concern going forward for me is really the offensive line. Like, that was a game where that group looked overmatched. There were some bad losses in the middle with guys like Tyler Linderbaum, Colton Miller on the left side of that offensive line. Like, some of your better players were getting beat in a way that forced Kirk Cousins under duress. And if that continues going forward, then unfortunately, regardless of record, young and mobile is going to give you a better chance at a certain point, even with the mistakes built in. Because unfortunately, Kirk Cousins isn't turning back the clock enough to put the wheels on him.
1: I don't know if it's what's worse, taking the sack or throwing the interception, which you expect a young player to do. So I'm not sure I completely agree with that. And you look again, there's 4-4-1 teams each lead, and a 4-0 team that's leading their divisions. Then you have a 3-2 Patriots. Okay, Patriots just smoked them. You have a 3-2 Browns, a 3-2 Pittsburgh. Are we hanging our hat on either one of those teams? And we have a 3-2 Broncos team, which has been hot and cold, and a 3-2 Raiders team. Yeah, again, way too early to throw in the towel and go to the rookie.
0: Maybe one game is a little bit early after this stretch. That Jets game to me is looking more and more inviting. And if the next 2 weeks do not appear competitive offensively for them, even accounting for the level of competition, because you're going to get stress test the next couple weeks. We talked about it. Yep. Say what you want about the back end of Buffalo's defense. The front end is turning and burning right now, playing some damn good football. We've seen the Rams defensive front do similar things. So those are going to be two groups that are going to continue to exacerbate this problem. And I would not be surprised if by the time we headed out to MetLife, we saw that going down here and we saw a change getting made. If you're not able to listen to all the Golics today, catch up on the Golics, the podcast daily available wherever you get your podcast. Dominique will tell us if chess is a board game next.
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1: The Golics are back. 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Dominique Foxworth joins us each and every week. ESPN NFL analyst, former NFL defensive back, host of the Dominique Foxworth Show, which is awesome and you should listen to anywhere. And I'm very nervous right now to ask this question. Dominique, we'll talk to you about football in a second, but our show has been torn apart by this. Would you consider chess a board game?
2: It's a game being played on a board. I feel like saying it's not a board game. I don't know the true definition of board game, but it's kind of snooty. It's like spiders saying they're not insects. You're insects. You crawl around like insects. I know you're arachnids because you got extra legs. Okay. Now you're a bug. Chess, you're a fancy board game. Sorry.
3: So wait a minute. He does agree with you guys.
1: I
3: want an answer. You have to check a box, Dominique. Is chess a board game or not a board game? You have to check a box. You have to make a definitive answer.
1: I think he said it. I think he gave an answer.
2: It's a board game. It's a board game. It's a snooty board game.
3: Okay.
2: It's a penthouse board game. You go into the board game building. They're on the top floor for sure. They got three or four floors all dedicated to them in the board game building. But they're in the same building. I mean, it's a game that's on the board. I don't know how it gets no more difficult than that. I mean, right?
1: I will say, Dominique labeling it a penthouse board game has me much more apt to agree with you guys. Because vibes-wise, it does not seem like that. And this guy, Jack Ace, on Twitter brought up that most board games I think of are played by three or more people. And I think that's what threw me off. I think of board games as a group activity. This is a one-on-one tour de force. To me is where it strays a little bit from the path. But I do like penthouse board game.
2: I'm fine with it graduating out of board game, but then would you consider it a strategy game? But there are plenty of strategy board games. So like Stratego, you consider that a board game?
3: Risk.
2: There ain't nothing but like remedial chess, right? Ain't that the same thing?
1: Yeah. Risk. No, these are all fair points here. I knew I was going to have a problem with this because the rest of the staff was bearing down on me. Dominique comes with actual good reasons that I can get down with. And so here we are, me feeling bad about myself, which is why, as the host, I'm going to quickly pivot away from this and move on to something else that we saw here. Hey, Dominique, Dallas hired Mike Pettine as a senior defensive assistant. Christian Parker struggled year one. I don't know if you were ever in a situation like this during your time as a defender, but what does it do to the guys on this roster defensively to kind of see the leadership already getting shaken up around them this early in the season?
2: Yeah, I mean, I assume that the confidence wasn't strong given what they had done so far. And unfortunately, I think some of the problems that they're having, you can attribute to coaching because they have a lot of players who've been good other places and they have a lot of mistakes out on the field. The issue is a lot of that is not like top level coaching, that's lower level coaching. Like that's what's going on in the meeting rooms. And that could come from like the culture set and the like hierarchy of important things by the defensive coordinator. I'm not sure that Mike Pettine's going to come in and fix things, but oftentimes I think the move is just to like give you something else to believe in. When you walk in the building on Wednesday, you're like, oh, okay, we got a new guy in the building. This is why it's going to get fixed. Because you walk into a building where things have been broken for as long as they have on that defense and things look the same, it's hard to give yourself a reason to believe that things are going to get better. But I'm sure adding Mike Pettine will, I mean, it'll prove something. They added Quinnen Williams last year, and then all of a sudden their defense was so much better for like a week and a half, and then it was not good again.
3: Yeah, it's exactly right. And by the way, Pettine and Parker do have a prior relationship when Pettine was the D coordinator with the Packers. Christian Parker was defensive quality control in 19 and 20, so there is a relationship there. May not be a relationship between Micah Parsons and Jaden Daniels. Micah Parsons speaking up on that situation in Washington, the end of the game where Washington just threw up all over themselves, basically said Jaden Daniels is going to cost Dan Quinn his job. What's your thought on what he said in that situation?
2: I mean, Jaden Daniels also made Dan Quinn look really good the last few years. So, yeah, that was a mistake at the end of the game that I think there's enough blame to go around, and we can divide up the blame pie, or you can just bake a whole new one, because I don't think you can take any slices away from the coordinator, who Blau is getting a little bit of a pass here. The quarterback who's on the field, who, like, I think you need to be alert and ready, but the coach should have said something in his ear. And, again, this speaks to, like, leadership. You kind of sometimes you're responsible for everything. And if something that, like, outrageous goes on the field, you kind of have to drop it on the person who's in charge, and that is the head coach. So I think I agree with Micah, but I'm not trying to take blame away from anybody. They all kind of deserve it. It was that unbelievable end-of-game situation.
1: Talking to Dominique Foxworth here on the Golics on ESPN Radio. Dominique, I couldn't get away from this feeling in my head going back to last Thursday night watching the Buccaneers shut down the Dallas Cowboys offense. Should I be worried about the Houston Texans then, who gave up a whole bunch of points to them and were getting carved up in the secondary? Has something materially different happened with this Texans defense that has them looking far less fearsome than last year?
2: Yeah, I don't think you should be worried about it. The players are still there. They're still rushing the passer as well as they have in the past. They're not creating as many turnovers, and they haven't been able to close out games at the end. But you can see stretches in the game where they still look as dominant, especially those ends in the corners at certain times. I don't think anything's wrong with this defense. I just think that defense is a tough way. Like, we've changed the rules. Every time the defense gets a little bit of advantage, we change the rules to make it easier for the offense. It's tough to dominate the way that you want to as a defense year in and year out. It's tough week in and week out. So it's just a bad, because they're not terrible. Like, they didn't fall off a cliff. They're still a good defense, but you're not going to be able to carry a team consistently. Like, it might have been their chance last year. Maybe things will change now with the offense, but you just can't do it the way that the 0-1 Ravens did it. Like, that's just not a thing that happens. And even the Patriots, how they were pretty dominant early in their Brady's run on defense, they, every time you find a way to actually shut someone down, they change the rules. So I think it's really hard for defenses to maintain that from year to year. I still think that defense is good. It's just not getting the breaks to make them great.
3: Has the NFC East overtaken the NFC South as the worst division in football?
2: Yeah, it's hard to argue with that, especially coming off of that last weekend where everything went wrong for all of those teams, where the Eagles had back-to-back, like, 90 percentile win percentage losses. And the Giants and the Commanders were at 76, the Giants, before Scadaboo lost the ball. And then the Commanders were at 83 before Jaden fell down. Like, it's in a matter of a couple of minutes, both of them, like, really overwhelmingly should have won the game. And then neither did.
1: Yeah, it's not a great way to go. Mina summed that up very well in a tweet talking about the perils of that division over the weekend. Dominique, I know you're a massive fan of Brian Flores and the job that he has done on defense in Minnesota. We saw this last weekend. You finally had healthy Kyler Murray, healthy Justin Jefferson. Did seeing that shot of what the offense finally seemed to look like in support of that defense make you a believer, if you weren't already, in the Vikings, or how high do you think this can go in the NFC for them?
2: Yeah, the Vikings are in a division where all the teams are really good at something, but also really bad at a few other things. And so none of those teams feel like championship contenders. The Vikings were the only team that I thought could turn into something, because the question mark that is Kyler Murray in that offense. And again, this goes back to the Houston question. That defense is so good. It's like, can you win a championship with a dominant defense? They're having the year that the Texans were having last year, but it seems like there is some hope that their offense can be a little better. So Kyler's going to have to continue to improve, because what's going to happen, and honestly, this is probably true of all the competitive teams, is that they're dominated by one thing. I think the Bills fall in this category also, where it's like they have a great run game and a great offense and a not great defense. They're all dominated by one side of the ball or one player or one thing. And what you have to understand, and Josh Allen is always the perfect example of this, in every Super Bowl run, there's one game or two games where whoever the offense or your quarterback, whoever it is that leads your team, they come up short. And you need somebody else to make a play. You're going to need that one game where your team gets two interceptions, or where your special teams blocks a punt or returns a kickoff for a touchdown, because whatever your specialty is, it's not going to work for 4 weeks in a row against the best teams in football, something's going to happen. And I feel that way about the Vikings is their offense could be mediocre all season and they'll be fine. But there's going to come a game. We saw it for the Seahawks last year. It was the Rams game where it's like this defense is killing everybody. And then there was a game where Sam Darnold had to go off. The rest of the games? Sam Darnold was definitely not going off. He was fine, but he wasn't going off. It was that one game, he went off against the Rams. It happens every time.
3: Browns and Steelers are both 3-2. Browns have a win over Pittsburgh already this year, and they play again in 3 weeks. Only one of them can make the playoffs. Which will it be?
2: Oh, I think I got to go with the Steelers. I think some of it is just like I have a really impressive imagination, I think. But my imagination is not quite strong enough to imagine a scenario where these Cleveland Browns make the playoffs. I know that they've done it recently and they exited in the first round, but it's just hard given where I started this season. And that's like pretty poor analysis because their defense is still good. But I do think the wins that they've gotten and the way that that Deshaun Watson is playing, I think it's getting pumped up to be bigger than it actually is. Like we saw him come back down to earth, but the games that they were winning, there were good drives by him. There were good throws by him. There was even a good half by him, but it wasn't consistent throughout the game. And the limitations on the Steelers offense are quite obvious because I think that's another game. Their win against the Colts, I think, will have people thinking, wow, Aaron Rodgers threw 3 touchdown passes in the last 3 weeks. He's incredible. He's back to Aaron Rodgers. Then you watch the game and you're like, oh, he like throwing all his passes real short. And then when they go deep, it's like 7-man protection, 2-man routes. It seems like it's going to be hard to win consistently if your defense, again, is not completely dominant. Like, you can be good, but if your defense is not completely dominant and your quarterback just can't stand in the pocket and deliver downfield for the course of an entire game. So Aaron Rodgers has those flashes, but I think they are better. But neither of those teams do I consider like a serious contender.
1: The incredible imagination of Dominique Foxworth can't consider the Browns a playoff man, but can make penthouse board games a thing here on the Golix. You want dynamic? He's a chameleon. Check out the Dominique Foxworth Show wherever you get your podcast. Love you, buddy. Thank you.
3: Thanks, man.
2: 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Appreciate it.
1: Awesome stuff. 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
4: This is a complete disaster. You assume Dak Prescott can put points on the board, and it simply doesn't happen.
5: When a winless team comes into your home stadium, yeah, we're supposed to win that. It sucks, and right up there close to embarrassing.
1: All right, so we asked Dominique Foxworth the question in light of the Cowboys hiring Mike Pettine, who, to your point, actually worked above Christian Parker in a prior iteration of their life, which I think is a fascinating dynamic at play here. But you played 9 years in the NFL. You played on some great defenses here. This Cowboys defense struggling, Dominique talked about, does this give you some hope in the locker room that you're trying to do something for you? If you're a player on this Dallas Cowboys defense right now, how do you view this? Is it a knock on the leadership? Does it make you less likely to believe in what Christian Parker's selling you if you feel like they're bringing someone kind of in over his head?
3: Oh, absolutely. You feel like they're questioning what Parker is doing. Yeah. Now, again, players have to look in the mirror and understand. I have always, always said this, is you can make up a game plan, but players have to execute it. The NFL is a bunch of one-on-one matchups. Sure, there's schemes, X's and O's. There's a chess match, a board game chess match between the O coordinator and the D coordinator. But at the end of the day, players have to win their battles. So at the end of the day, players have to look in the mirror and say, we're a bad defense because of our play on the field. Now, it's not solely that. You have to throw in coaching as well. And when all of a sudden you're bringing in a guy who used to be the boss of the guy that is calling the plays on defense now, yeah, you're definitely saying, okay, maybe the administration is losing a little faith in Christian Parker, so they have to bring in his former boss to kind of maybe steady the ship. But at the end of the day, they have 5 sacks. They have no interceptions. They have 2 fumble recoveries. This is ultimately the percentage of blame falls on the players and their execution on the field. But there's definitely, as far as all encompassing, they definitely are wondering, okay, Boy, the management has lost some faith in Christian Parker.
1: Yeah, it's a bottom line business, and all these guys know this. I mean, professional football, you know, college football right now is getting acquainted with the idea that if you don't produce, they're going to bring in somebody else here to try and take your job. In the NFL, that has been par for the course for the longest time and applies to both players and coaches in a lot of instances. So, I'm with you. And you know, Christian Parker, we saw, is also moving from the field to the booth. You've got this move in conjunction. They're trying to kind of shake up the parts and see if they can make anything different.
3: Yeah.
1: Unfortunately, I don't know what happens to actually make that meaningfully different. We thought it was going to be some differences in personnel. There's been injuries on the back end, which is the one thing. If maybe you say, hey, that pass rush works in conjunction with pass coverage, and you've been every week losing the war of attrition in the second level of that defense, maybe if that eventually steadies, it helps you out some. But at this point, already a quarter of the way into the season, it's hard to see dramatic improvement. Do you think it's still on the table, this idea of, hey, if they can just get to average or slightly below average, it gives the Cowboys a chance with that offense? Because that was really our charge before the season.
3: In that division, it absolutely does.
1: Yeah,
3: we just talked about how bad that division is, so without question. But as I said before the season, they brought in a ton of players, especially on the D-line, I said, but not one defensive player did they bring in that has had double-digit sacks in any years they've been in the league. They have 5 sacks on the season. 5. That's it. So they're not getting to the quarterback, not finishing. They'd be getting some pressures, but not getting to the quarterback and finishing it. It's tough, Mike. These are the pieces you have. So all you can do is move the pieces, the same pieces, around the chessboard. Chess is really,
1: all right,
3: really,
1: I mean, you're just doing it to be a jerk now.
3: This is
1: unbelievable.
3: But that is all you can do. You know, you're moving the same pieces around the same chessboard trying to get a different result. Again, the strategy can be different, but you still have to perform on the field.
1: I am under fire and under pressure on this show right now. I need backup. Ben in Ohio, you're on the Golics. You're on ESPN Radio. What do you have to say about this chess is a board game nonsense?
6: Hey, guys. Well, first of all, I want to say longtime fan of both of you guys. My thought is that chess is no closer to a board game than a hot dog is a sandwich. They're two different things. You're trying to make the alignment of just because there's a board and there's game pieces that it's a game, like Sorry or Monopoly. But those games rely on luck. Chess is all about skill and intelligence and strategy. So I think there's a big differentiation.
3: Is checkers a board game?
6: Checkers, good. And golly, you got me there.
3: That's right.
1: You know what?
3: That's
1: Ben,
3: right.
1: I appreciate the effort of the call. Honestly, he should have just stopped. I think the hot dog as a sandwich correlation there was a very interesting point to be made, similar to me talking about the Bible technically being the best-selling book of all time, even though, again, if you're partially co-authored by the Lord and Savior, that feels like it's kind of an unfair task. Similarly, the hot dog and a sandwich thing I think is an interesting comparative point that Ben made. I will help him out and save him from you jackals swarming around him.
3: No, because he folded when he said strategy. There may not be as high IQ strategy, but there's still strategy in checkers. And he got lost on that one. He lost the argument there.
1: You don't even have to bring in checkers for a strategy point. There are plenty of board games that involve strategy. I mean, again, Monopoly was one of the easiest ones out of my hands. I think the best argument that we have come across...
3: I'm talking about two people playing, because you're talking about multiple people
1: playing.
3: And
1: that's what I'm saying is I do think the differentiator that we need to look into that was brought up by a tweeter was more than 3 people being able to play a game as a prerequisite for being considered a board game.
3: Who thought that? Where did that come? You just pulled that out of thin air.
1: No, I pulled that from one of the people that tweeted into the show, Jack Ace on Twitter, who tweeted into me and at the Golics, which you can also do if you are on Twitter or any social media platform. So I am getting by with a little help from my friends because I have none here with you or anybody in the studio right now. So that's where we're at. Next 5 games for the Cowboys at the Packers, at the Eagles, home versus the Cardinals, and then at the Colts and home versus the 49ers. So especially with the Packers and Eagles mixed in there, a winnable shot of games and some offenses still trying to put it together. But overall, this does not feel like a good situation for Christian Parker and the defense going forward.
3: No, no, it definitely doesn't. But let's get back to the prime talk here, the board game. Definition of a board game: a tabletop game where players place, move, or manipulate small pieces or objects on a pre-marked pattern surface or board following specific rules. Boom. Okay. Over. End of argument. No, end of discussion.
1: That's not the end of the argument, because, again, we talk all the time about rules and the spirit of the rules and what they're actually there to do. And this is a spirit of the rules conversation around chess, which Dominique already gave you guys the best thing out there, because he made it and phrased it in a sexy way as only Dominique
3: can. Yeah, that's true.
1: Of a penthouse board game in a way that really helped further your cause. Hey, we want to further our cause. ESPN Unlimited is now part of YouTube TV. What does that mean? It means you can watch us argue about chess every day, 10 a.m. to noon Eastern, wherever you see your YouTube TV. So check out the Goal Looks on there and prosper. Coming up next, it's time to get away from all this fancy strategy talk. We're going to love things or shove things next on the Goal Looks.
7: 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Coming up on Wednesday, Kurt Warner fresh back from London, but he's watching tape. Why is Drake May playing so well? What's going on with Justin Herbert? Kurt joins us on all of that. Josh Pate on the latest in college football. 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
5: 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Mike Golic Jr. and Mike Golic Sr. Our thanks to Dominique Foxworth, Jesse Rogers for stopping by today. If you missed any of that, check it out wherever you get our podcast. But it's time to love things or shove things. Today has been way too existential in the conversations. We need to get back to our roots here. Bubba, what are we loving or shoving?
6: Yeah, it was a discussion on Unsportsmanlike yesterday. The Chargers struggling, Justin Herbert struggling. Should they consider trading him at some point? Love it or shove it?
5: Shove it. Yeah, I gotta shove this one. Like, I feel like we can all be understandably critical of the Chargers, question some of the higher end praise of Justin Herbert, talk more realistically about some of the flaws in his game, certainly the flaws in how this offense has been constructed, and probably still stop short of trading a player with that unique of a skill set at that position.
7: Yeah, he's only 28 years old. There's no way I'm giving up on that and starting over at the quarterback position yet. No.
5: I think I saw the other day, too, his contract, one of those ones, signed back in July of 2023 and has unsurprisingly already aged really well amongst the rest of the quarterback contracts going up. So you combine that with what you've already seen. Like, it's not like he hasn't been incredibly productive in his career. It just hasn't translated to high-end wins, which there are a host of other things about the Chargers that I would say also have contributed a lot to that. So I will shove that as well. What else we got, Bubba?
6: Yeah, Bills head coach Joe Brady said there could be consequences for James Cook and his fumbling. The Bills need to take away playing time from James Cook. Love it or shove it.
7: Man, that is a tough one because turnovers are the worst thing you can do. This is a leading rusher in the league last year, and his coach is talking about consequences. I think I would shove that and still have him on the field and just really just hope he works on it and covers that ball. But boy, Nate Landman, two times for the Rams, just absolutely punched it out of Cook's arms on the initial contact. And he has had a fumbling issue, but I think I still shove that.
5: It gave me a deep appreciation for the highlight we saw earlier in the year of Kenneth Walker that the Chiefs put out where he got the peanut punch directly on the ball, and that thing didn't budge. All the points of contact covered there. I shove this too. This is what you have to say, I think, because kind of like any of your star players, enforcing accountability matters and sends the right message to your locker room. And if you're Joe Brady, this is the first time you're doing this as a head coach. And so you've got to find a way to get the message across because, A, it is going to hurt your football team. But I don't think as much as not having James Cook out there would hurt your football team. So I shove this as well.
6: Currently under 500, the Rams will still make the playoffs. Love it or shove it.
5: Oh, I love that. I think we talked about coming off Monday Night Football. That still looked like a team that overall has the makings of a playoff groove. Now, you're going to do it in a difficult division where, especially with the 49ers start, I think winning the division is going to become an increasingly more difficult conversation. But I think in the NFC, there's enough flawed teams elsewhere to where I think this division could be a three-team division.
7: Second place losing division in the East with the Eagles. Second place a losing division in the South with the Cardinals. I think because of the conference, I still have faith that the Rams are going to make the playoffs, yes.
6: It'd be best for Caleb Williams and the Bears for him to sit another week. Love it or shove it.
7: See, that's a tough one because if he's healed, if he's been given the go by the medical staff and said you're ready to go, then you got to play him. You have to play him, right? If he's close and he's clamoring to play, then I would think long and hard about that. This is if he's been cleared medically, I play him.
5: I would agree. I think it's one of those, and I don't know how much better an additional week is going to make it for a hamstring that you're going to have to monitor. And I think Caleb Williams specifically, we talked about this with Mahomes coming off the knee, but Caleb Williams specifically, his style of play is the highest end right now of mobile quarterbacks making things happen in the extracurricular of the play. You're going to have to curb and alter some of that if this is a grade two hamstring like we've been told. So I would shove this, though. I'm with you, Dad. If he's ready, this team needs him to play. We talked about the Vikings looking like the most complete team in this division if their offense is going to be healthy and look like it did this past weekend. So get him back out there and start to get your team back in working order on offense.
7: All right, I have a love it or shove it for you, Mike. Shove it. You would beat me in chess.
6: Ooh.
5: I'd have to relearn all the rules again because it's been a little while, but I love that one. I would definitely beat you.
7: No, you wouldn't. No, you wouldn't. I'm sneaky smart.
5: sneaky smart. We just spent the whole break going down the list of the all-time books, and it took to us to getting to two Dan Brown novels to find a book that Dad should have read. School failed you along the way, or you failed
6: quite school. A lot of classics that the elementary school did not have you read. High school,
7: sneaky, I was sneaky smart with the Cliff Notes.
5: As long as you had Cliff Notes or No Fear Shakespeare nearby, there's nothing you couldn't do. Speaking of someone I would never shove and always love, Rich Eisen takes over here next.
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1: 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And now, it's Rich Eisen.
2: Well, hey, everybody. Welcome to this edition of the Rich Eisen Show. We're live on Disney Plus, the ESPN app, ESPN Radio, Sirius XM channel 80, and for those who are listening, I'm starting today's program wearing glasses just to make you think I'm that much smarter. And other than that, I've just taken my glasses off, and now we can start the show. I feel dumber.
7: Excellent.
2: 844-204-RICH is the number to dial on our WeatherTech fan line to have a conversation with us. Kurt Warner, Josh Pate, normally on a Tuesday, he's on a Wednesday. And that throws my whole game off. It's really weird. The Miz is going to join us.
7: Oh, goodness.
2: Yeah. Fresh off of his Browns losing to the Jets. And perfect timing. He's got something football-related to promote involving the, you know, WWE superstars. Nice. And the Sunday game between the Cowboys and the Packers. How about all that? He's joining us in hour number two. It's in Power Rankings Wednesday, as always. Good to see you over there, Chris Brockman. How are you?
7: I'm great, man. How are you?
2: DJ Mikey D.
8: Good morning, Rich.
2: How are you, Mike Del Tutte?
8: I'm doing well.
2: Good to see you, TJ Jefferson. Is the candle lit over there?
9: Mike said that real quick, like he didn't want you to really ask how he was doing.
7: Well, here's the thing. For the last 20 minutes, it's been really silent in here, except for Mike talking to himself.
2: What are you talking to yourself about?
8: Just general. I'm
2: You're nervous about the Dodgers tonight?
8: Yeah.
2: You're nervous about Shohei Ohtani's ability to hit?
8: Yep.
2: Apparently, he spoke to Dave Roberts, and Dave's like, he's close. We believe we're a better team with him.
7: It's close.
2: You know, you're hearing Ohtani was going to hit eighth, or so. Is that what's making you nervous?
8: Yes.
2: You're all a flutter?
8: Yeah, Chris knew it. Okay. I knew it.
2: Are you going tonight?
7: So, yeah.
8: I may be going tonight.
2: Okay. Hey, everybody. And if you're going to be in Chavez Ravine tonight, Mike may be there. So if not, he's going to give away his tickets to a Brewers fan. That's the way you roll.
7: Wow.
2: Look at him wearing his Rams hat.
8: Who's house?
2: All right. See, I was planning on just going through the introductions. And now look what you made me do.
9: Look what I made for you.
2: Okay. All right. Let's start the show this way.
7: Let's do it. Oop.
2: 5 weeks into the National Football League, everybody. I understand that we've got ourselves a big to-do with the NBA coming next week. Oh, yeah. And Pablo Torre's apparently been put on the case by some NBA owners to say, can you look into this whole helicopter arrangement for LeBron and whether

0: that's a mini Kawhi type situation going on. I understand there's all of that going on.
1: Yeah. This is a chopper!
2: We don't need
0: that. Good one. But we got football on the mind here.
2: Football.
0: And I'm starting today's program.
2: With the Cowboys. Yes.
0: I don't even need... No. Now, you know what? I could talk about the Dallas Cowboys defense. I was just reading about that just 10 minutes before the show because I'm a lead pipe wielding professional. Who prepares?
3: Get your damn act together.
0: That's right. I've got a journalism degree.
4: Oh, nice.
0: Yes, so from Medill School of Journalism.
4: Nice.
0: Highfalutin.
2: What are you, journalism?
0: Listen.
4: Big J.
0: Listen, I could talk about the Dallas Cowboys, DeMarvian Overshown sharing. He was oversharing that the Cowboys had a players-only meeting on defense.
2: Oof. But that's not what you wanted to start, so we don't need
0: players are meeting. Mike Pettin is joining, and the coach is now kicked up to the booth. They don't want to see him. They just want to hear from him. Not going to do that.
2: Yeah, let's not.
0: I'm starting with a top five list.
4: Oh.
0: My top five MVPs of the first 5 weeks of the National Football League. Brought to you by Hyundai. Hit it, please.
5: High five. One, two, three, four, five.
6: Rich's top five.
0: Yeah, I've got a top five list.
4: Rich is down.
0: These are my MVP candidates.
2: Word.
0: Number five on the list. This guy is running the football left, right, up, and down. When he comes out of the backfield, this is one massive... You could call it a business decision. It's really a life decision. When the diminisher is coming out of the backfield for your 4-1 AFC North leading Baltimore Ravens.
2: Hmm.
0: And if this team had not lost to the Saints... By the way, in the same way, Christopher... Last year, at the end of the year, everyone was like, how the hell did the Patriots lose to the Raiders at home?
7: Yeah, it was very confusing.
0: In their home opener?
7: Yeah, very odd.
0: I kind of feel like this is the way we're going to start looking back.
7: You know? Let the Saints win over the...
0: Yeah!
7: Maybe.
0: Come back in the fourth quarter on a Ravens team that's otherwise not lost.
2: Mm.
0: Derrick Henry is the MVP of this team. I know Lamar wasn't... Lamar's missed a game. Snoop comes in. Right? Does what a backup quarterback's supposed to do. Lamar has MVP credentials. But through the first 5 weeks of the season, I'm calling this guy as the MVP of the Ravens.
2: Okay.
0: Number four on the list. You know it's a quarterback-driven award, right?
2: It should be MVQ.
0: Tell him. Oh, just, we do. Just keep the camera where it is.
4: MVQ.
0: Here's a guy who's fourth on my list.
7: Oh, I don't know.
0: The 4-0 Chiefs. Oh, baby. He's already got a comeback player of the year wrapped.
8: Coming back from what? He played in week 15. The idea of comeback is that you miss the whole year and then you come back.
2: I need a devastating injury.
8: He literally missed the last 2 weeks of the season.
2: That caused you to miss a full season.
8: He didn't miss a full season.
2: You go away, you come back.
8: He didn't go away.
0: TJ, you know a lot of people. The number of people that come in to this studio... Who are like going back like a car seat with you.
2: Yeah.
0: Okay.
2: Yeah.
0: You know a lot of people.
2: About that life.
0: On both coasts. Because you're an East Coaster.
2: I'm internationally known from the East to the West Coast.
0: Do you know of anybody who gets triggered by the words Patrick Mahomes more than that guy over there? Anybody? Do you know anybody?
8: The only thing I'm triggered about.
2: I'm sure maybe a Raiders fan, but I don't really know.
8: His comeback player of the year.
0: Even me mentioning that you.
8: Week 15.
0: Even me mentioning that you get triggered by him.
2: Got you triggered.
0: Got you triggered.
8: Please
0: keep proving my point.
8: Again, of everyone in this room. Yeah. I'm the one that put him on Mount Rushmore after only one Super Bowl win.
0: Mm-hmm.
8: He should not win Comeback Player of the Year.
0: Why? Dude, he rehabbed his ass off.
8: He played 80%, 85% of last season.
0: Okay, so this is not a top five on Comeback Player of the Year.
2: This is MVP, but I agree with Chris on this one. You got to go away, then you got to come back.
8: Preposterous. He never went away.
0: Word.
8: Everyone goes away in the offseason.
2: You need an injury that makes people go, oh, it's over.
0: I think you are...
8: Like, Kyler Murray missed almost all of last year.
0: He took a football off his helmet, and his coach didn't want to see him anymore.
8: He had an ankle injury.
0: That's what he's coming back from. Yep. It was a foot, not an ankle, and his foot got hurt because he was chasing a ball that went off of his face mask. Patrick Mahomes had his knee done. Get out of here.
8: In week 15, what are we doing?
0: At any rate, He's MVP candidate number four.
2: I'm okay with that more than comeback.
0: Number three. This team is 5-0, best team in the National Football League. My power rankings are coming up later this hour. Brock Purdy. He was your offensive player of the month for September.
8: Number three.
0: He's number three on this list. Oh, yeah.
2: My Harry Register had him at one last week.
0: Is that right? Okay.
2: I went higher.
0: I put Brock Purdy at three on this list. Number two on this list. For your 4-0 Kansas City Chiefs, Kenneth Walker III. This guy is the MVP of the Chiefs through the first 5 weeks of the season. Oh, my goodness. Has he put the Chiefs in a completely different realm? I do believe Mahomes coming back from that knee injury, playing as well as he's been playing, is remarkable. This guy, what he's done is put the Chiefs on a totally different plane. I don't think we'd be talking about an undefeated Chiefs team. And we wouldn't be talking about a Chiefs team that looks super again without this guy doing what he's doing. And I think he's going to keep doing it. Coming off the bye, here we go.
2: Ken Walker.
0: Number one on the list is the guy I came into the season saying would be the MVP of the league. And he's done nothing but prove it. Josh Allen. Oh, my gosh. This guy. Did you see Dan Orlovsky's video that the run in overtime that set up the game-winning field goal that essentially ended the game, where he pirouettes from under center, doesn't hand the ball off to James Cook, but rather keeps it and runs to his left, was apparently, it looked to him, the way that the blocking scheme was.
8: Supposed to be a run?
0: A total,
8: really?
0: Complete, I'm taking the football moment.
8: That's
0: from
8: funny.
0: Josh Allen. And I'm ending the game. You know?
8: And that was his actually only design run of the game. Everything else was screen.
0: And Dan saying he doesn't think it was design.
8: Interesting.
0: Yeah, take a look at his all 22 breakdowns. Josh Allen is the MVP of this league through 5 weeks, as I thought he would be through 18 weeks. And I guess I'm just back in my play right there.
1: You have one more. I did not know this.
0: Oh, by the way, this heads up. Coop, let me know. He has no school the next 2 days, so you might see him here.
8: Hey, Dad, I'm not coming.
0: He might do that live. He might do it live, being here. But anyway, neither here nor there. In the same way that I have two from the Chiefs at 4-0, I'm going to give you two from the 49ers. I think Mike Evans deserves some conversation here. I know receivers don't win MVP.
2: MVP?
0: They don't.
2: Come on.
0: Dude.
2: But.
0: What do you mean, but? Name me another wide receiver other than Deebo Samuel who's now going to be out. This guy, he gets carted off 1 week with a taking one of the chops and he just keeps on ticking.
8: Yeah, he's been incredible.
0: He has been incredible.
2: He's carrying my team. Fantasy-wise.
0: And he's carrying the 49ers reality-wise on offense. As I pointed out on Tuesday's program, clearly pulling back from using Christian McCaffrey as they normally have to try and keep him fresh for a long run. So those are my top MVP candidates through 5 weeks. 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Why don't you? Okay. Anything else? Because I was going back and forth. I just didn't want to name anybody from a 3-2 team or a 2-3 team. Kind of tough to. And this is, listen, if you're somehow just snapping this on right now. Just gave you my top five MVP candidates through 5 weeks. And I have Baltimore Raven and Derrick Henry, two Chiefs, two 49ers with the one more. The Chiefs are Mahomes and Kenneth Walker and Mike Evans and Purdy. Purdy was in the top five. Evans was the one more. And it's Josh Allen one. And this may be part and parcel of what's going on in the NFL. And certainly where you're. Also, I think in this conversation we're about to have, mirroring what a lot of other people think, I could not for the life of me come up with a Viking for this list at 5-0.
8: Yeah, I think that's pretty fair.
0: I just could not, like on offense, if I had to name one, I'd name Aaron Jones.
7: Yeah, if you look at just the Vikings, if you look at the odds, like Kyler Murray is 125-1.
0: Well, I mean, he, as you know,
7: and he's just the quarterback,
0: got knocked out of the week one win.
7: Yeah.
0: And
7: Dallas Turner is fourth on defensive player of the year odds.
0: Now, he's been, he would be the one on the defensive side of the ball, which is why the Vikings are 5-0.
7: Yeah. Big time.
0: You can't name a defensive coordinator an MVP candidate.
7: It'd be pretty funny if
0: despite,
7: you tried.
0: Yeah. Despite being as good as he is coming from Brownsville. I read that. Hey, why don't you reach out to RES Consulting? Anybody who's looking for coaching candidates, we'll give you unvarnished, straight up evaluations. But at any rate, I mean, it would be Flores, right?
7: Yeah. Well, he's got to be assistant coach of the year so far, right?
0: You'd have to say that. I mean, there is such an award, and I would vote for Brian Flores on that front right now.
7: Yeah.
0: You know? But for the life of me, I could not sit here and go, because I the first order of business I had coming up with this list was look at the standings.
7: Right.
0: And then.
7: Natural.
0: And then with two Niners and two Chiefs and no Vikings, I think that's an indication, again, of how great a team, a collective it is. And who can come to the fore over the next 12 games for this team coming off of the bye that can come to the fore and grab this opportunity by the horns. And the opportunity is to win the Super Bowl with a Super Bowl caliber defense and offensively be able to put up point for point with the Lions in your division, the Bears in your division when Caleb comes back. To put point for point with the Seahawks and the Niners in their division and the Rams in their conference, pardon me, in their conference, you know, like the Falcons, if they can, you know, stay healthy.
7: I think
0: that's what I'm throwing it out.
7: I think
0: there.
7: The only person you could have put on this list realistically is Trevor Lawrence.
2: Yeah, he's the one.
0: You know, I was thinking about that, too.
7: He's fourth in odds, and obviously they're 4-1.
0: Right. I thought hard about it, yeah. And then...
7: You just had to put two Chiefs on there.
0: No, I just... Mahomes is playing out of his skull, man. And he hasn't lost yet, like Lawrence has. And Trevor Lawrence should have lost in London. If they just... Eagles just did the right special teams move.
2: I should have, could have, would have, though.
0: Understood. I get it. All right, we'll take a break. The man who witnessed that game in London, because he was in the booth... On NFL Network, in his usual Wednesday spot, he goes to London, he comes back from London, and he doesn't miss an appointed round. He's like the mailman of the Rich Eisen Show.
7: Kurt is like a mailman.
0: Through rain and sleet. And
7: very dependable.
0: And international business class.
7: Yeah.
0: He's made it through. Kurt Warner here on the Rich Eisen Show, and we come back. 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
1: Okay. Back here on the Rich Eisen Show, everybody. 844-204-RICH is the number to dial on the program. 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As we mentioned, he makes all of his appointed rounds despite going to London and back. Last time we spoke with him, He was going out with Brenda on a nice date night in London. Now he's just back. Good to see you, Kurt. How are you, buddy?
2: All right. How are we? Better?
1: I think we're a little better.
3: Much better, yeah.
1: Okay. How are you? Everything's good, Kurt Warner?
2: Everything's good, okay. Man. Everything's good. Just busy and trying to figure out life, you know. We got a little down week this week before San Francisco and then back to Paris. And so it's life as we know it come football season, but life is good.
1: All right. Well, your internet still isn't. I'm sorry to say. Where are you? Are you home?
2: Oh, my gosh.
1: Are you home?
2: Kidding me? I'm just at home, man. I don't know what's going on. Okay. So let me try this one more time.
1: Yeah, I don't know. You're not in the usual room where you Zoom in from. Is it being redone?
2: I'm not. Maybe I should just go up there.
1: Yeah.
2: You got a few minutes?
1: I do. Go ahead.
2: Everything.
1: Oh, sure. Just
2: okay.
1: Yes, absolutely. Have your butler show you the way to that part of your mess. Oh, there you go. There it goes.
0: Rich. You're so mad.
1: What?
3: You always getting on Kurt.
1: Yeah. I'm not getting on him. He's like, you got a few minutes? Like, what is it? Across the street?
3: Well, you know, he's got a couple square feet there. He's got to traverse.
1: I have been in that beautiful place. It's nice.
3: Yeah.
1: All right, let's take a phone call on the WeatherTech fan line while we wait for Kurt Warner to go from one spot to another.
3: One wing to another, you mean.
1: Let's go to Paul in Las Vegas, Nevada. What's up, Paul?
4: Hi, Rich. Huge fan of the show.
1: Thank you, sir.
4: I just wanted to comment on the Alaric Jackson suspension.
1: Yes, two games.
4: I get it, two games, but Bradley Chubb getting away with it, nothing, that's unreal. A grown-ass man sticking his finger in another man's face, I just don't condone that.
1: He hit him, Paul. You know what I mean? Like, I understand. Like, you know, I'm always loath to get into the conversations, like, about this sort of stuff because you never know what was said. Did somebody cross a line? But the bottom line is he hit him.
4: I get it.
1: You know what I mean? Like, he actually made contact with him. You can't have one player hitting another after a game. You just can't. You know?
4: I get it, but sticking your finger in another man's face.
1: I hear you.
4: I mean, outside of football, if somebody did that to someone else, but I get why he got the suspension. I understand, but Bradley Chubb not getting anything?
1: Well,
4: that seems a little.
1: Are you a Rams fan sitting there in Las Vegas?
4: Huge fan. Okay. Been a Rams fan since 82.
1: Okay, so you're going to the game in 2 weeks? Then?
4: I tried for the Vegas game. I'm trying to get in there. Okay. I'll most likely try to get tickets for it.
1: All right, Paul. Thanks for the call. You hang in there. Let us know how it goes. Let's go to Mitchell in Pensacola, Florida. What's up, Mitchell? First in, first up. You should have been. What's up?
5: Rich, how are you guys doing today? Can you hear me okay?
1: We can. Yeah, we got you. What's going on?
5: All right, great. Yeah, I'm here in Pensacola, Florida, doing hurricane cleanup right now. It's a disaster.
1: Oh, but, sorry to hear that.
5: You know, we're all surviving. I just wanted to call and talk about the Jags, man. What an incredible win.
1: Yep.
5: I hope the Jaguars give Liam Cohen a lifetime contract extension. We can't let him walk just like Tom Coughlin did back in the day. It feels like the 90s again, baby. I wear my Mark Brunell home starter jersey every game day. And it feels like there's hope. There's Super Bowl aspirations. I'm pumped up about it. Let's go. This is a beautiful day. And what are your thoughts on the Jags?
1: Let's go. Well, I mean,
3: love that, man.
1: How about this, Mitchell? I think they are absolutely Super Bowl contenders. But Kurt Warner has just rejoined us right here on the program. Okay. Kurt, I've got Mitchell in Pensacola, Florida on the phone line. Did you ditch him?
3: He's still here.
1: Mitchell wants to know, Kurt, he wants to know, are his Jaguars Super Bowl contenders? You just saw them, so why don't you give him an answer?
6: I mean, I think they're in the mix. I still want to see a little bit more from them, a little more consistency across the board. I think we've seen games where we say, oh, my gosh, they're as good as anybody, and then some other games where they're not quite as consistent specifically on offense. And so I think they're going to be in the mix. I think they're a good football team. I think their defense does a lot of things really, really well, and they've got explosiveness on their offense. But the consistency is always key, especially when you get to playoff time.
1: All right. Hopefully that's your answer, Mitchell.
5: William Cohen needs to start taking the points for us, too. You guys have a great day.
1: Thanks again. There, good. There he goes, Becky. There goes our friend in Pensacola, Florida. Okay, Kurt, let's jump into it. Has Drake May gotten through those 3 weeks? He's back, like the kid from last year, Kurt?
6: He looked the part this Sunday. To me, this was the closest he looked to last year all season long, throwing the ball down the field, attacking down the field, not hesitating. I think the athleticism has kind of come back into his game the last couple weeks where things aren't there. He's taking off and using his legs. So I like what I saw this past week. But again, when you're 5 weeks into the season and 4 weeks haven't quite looked like last year, I'm not ready to say, okay, let's throw all the issues out the window. He's back. But I love the way that he played this weekend. And that to me is how he's got to play, is get back, rip it, push the ball down the field, do those things that you did so well last year. And he finally did that for a whole game this past weekend.
1: And the rip it, just keep ripping it. Just see it, rip it. Don't think about it. Just play like yourself. Be instinctive. Is the conversation going on right now in Denver? That's what Bo Nix said in his media availability on Tuesday, because they're playing Thursday to kick off week six against Seattle. My goodness, what a great game that's going to be with so much on the line already, just one third into the season. Anything that you saw differently with Sean Payton calling the plays and Bo Nix, Kurt?
6: No, not really. I mean, they struggled offensively again, you know, a lot of it to me falls to Bo Nix just in terms of patience in the pocket. You know, I've seen it for years. It continues to be there. At some point, it's like, okay, how do we fix this? How do we fix this problem? And there were a number of times again this past weekend where he hits the top of his drop and he's moving already. And it's before things even develop. And the play concept gives him, you know, a chance to see what's there and make the plays that are in front of him. And, I don't know what the issue is because it's been going on so long. I remember asking Sean Payton about it last year in one of our production meetings, and you know, he kind of just gave us the answer that, well, that's kind of who Bo Nix is. He feels more comfortable with his feet moving, and okay, that's great, but if you continue to miss opportunity after opportunity because that's happening, something has to change. And at some point he's got to, you know, figure that piece out of it where he can get back to his drop or time his drop better so we can see what's going on and take, you know, some of these layups or some of these plays that are right within structure, that you're just not going to be able to live in this, hit the back foot, run around and think you're going to create plays for 60 minutes every week to win games. You've got to allow the system and the playmakers around you to make plays for you. And, you know, this has been a consistent thing throughout his career. The ironic thing is that when we get into late game situations and he's got to make plays, he's shown that he can do it. He's shown that he can make all the throws and make those reads and do those things. It's just why is it not happening early in games? Why is there more of a panic early in games? And of course he's forced into it in the fourth quarter, but knowing he can play like that and having played like that in some moments, it's kind of dumbfounding that this continues to be the issue with him, in my opinion.
1: And then watching that film for the Chargers, what would you counsel the Chargers to do to fix things and change things offensively? And I understand that could be a radical choice, Kurt. Yeah. But what would you counsel Jim Harbaugh and the Chargers to do now at 0-5?
6: I would just counsel them to get back to the base. Like Mike McDaniel's been very innovative with his offenses and what he's trying to do and all the motions and shifts and creating, you know, certain opportunities for throws. And, you know, when I watch the film, there's a lot of times that, you know, I'm scratching my head going, what are we trying to do here? And I almost feel sometimes like it's, hey, we're going to just try something that's really kind of off the wall and different because we've got Justin Herbert who can do it. Or, you know, we think that if we do this, the defense is going to do that, and it's going to look like a really good play because we're doing something different than everybody else is doing. And a lot of it, to me, doesn't make sense. It doesn't add up, or it's not playing out the way that they must think it's going to play out. And for me, it would just be like, All right, let's go back to some basic football. Some Jim Harbaugh, going to line up and we're going to run these runs. We're not going to try to fool anybody, or we're not going to necessarily over motion and hope we can get the defense out of position. Let's just play some more smash mouth, you know, real football and say, hey, we're going to beat you whether you know what we're doing or not. We're going to beat you by our physicality and our playmaking, and then do the same thing in the pass game, is get back to some of those concepts that that Justin Herbert has done well, that you know, just kind of staple concepts that you see around the league each and every week, and see if that can, you know, settle things down and cause you to play more consistent football, you know, on both ends. Because to me, there's just so many negative plays when you watch them, you know, when you watch a course of a game, is that there's just so much chaos going on that it's hard to be consistent if you're not staying on schedule and you're not, you know, just making some consistent plays. And one play might be all right, and then the next play you're losing yards and it's negatives and it's not working out. And to me, it's just a lot of chaos right now. And I would just go, okay, we're going to scrap some of all that stuff. We can come back to it at some point. Let's, you know, figure out what our identity is and what our base is, what we can live off of. And then we can start stacking things once we show some consistency in those areas.
1: Now, look, I'm sure it's not helpful that Rashawn Slater, Joe Ault, Ladd McConkey, and Quentin Johnston are out. That's what happened against the Broncos. So I understand that there's less than what they're used to having for Justin Herbert to throw to. But is it fair to say that what Mike McDaniel was brought in to do is something that Justin Herbert either is uncomfortable doing or just simply cannot do? And that's the ultimate problem. Is that fair to ask?
6: I mean, I think it's fair to ask, and I think it could be it could be true. And again, the one thing I don't want to do here is just kind of throw all this on Justin Herbert and say, oh, well, you know, Justin can't do it, but everybody else could do it. I've been very outspoken that what Mike McDaniels does in an offense is unique, and it takes a unique type of quarterback to really fit into. And specifically, I'm going back to Miami because I'm not fully sure what they are in LA yet, but going back to Miami, that it takes a specific quarterback to do those things. And Tua was actually a really good fit when he was playing good football, and it's why he led the National Football League in passing one year. But that anticipation, the ability to have touch, the ability to turn and see and understand spacing quickly is a rare thing. I don't think there's a lot of quarterbacks in the National Football League that would be great at that. And so I know we're going to look at this specific situation and go, well, Justin Herbert can't do that. Whatever. He's not as good as we thought. I think there's a lot of quarterbacks that would struggle in that system. And so that becomes the interesting dynamic, is you brought him in maybe to do some of that stuff. But if Justin is one of those quarterbacks that wouldn't thrive in that type of system, now what are we going to do? You know, how are we going to figure this out so we get Justin playing at his best, but we also get the best of Mike McDaniel and the creativity and the uniqueness of their offense? But right now, it doesn't seem like we have either. Mike McDaniel isn't like creating these easy, what I call layups, high hoppers for his quarterback. And then Justin doesn't look comfortable playing within what they're asking him to do. You know, and I'll even say another thing, because I talk about it a lot, this whole idea of pure progression versus, you know, full field coverage-based read type stuff. And I believe that Justin Herbert has been more in the world of the coverage-based reads. And there, you know, what Miami has done in that system has been more pure progression. Okay, what does that have to do with anything? Well, I think a big part of the pure progression is coaches telling quarterbacks to see if their receiver is open. Okay, so you come back and you're looking at your guy to determine, can I throw it to my guy? In a coverage-based or full field type read offense, I'm coming back and looking at defenders, and those defenders will tell me if that guy is open or not. Now, again, this is all speculation here, but when I watched Justin Herbert the last couple weeks drop back and throw the ball right to a defender, like numerous times, like we're all looking at these plays going, what is he looking at? Like, how could he not see that defender that's right where he threw it? Like, he hit him in the numbers. And I wonder sometimes if that's Justin not focusing on defenders and looking at his receiver and going, okay, I got to make this throw to the receiver. And all of a sudden, as he's making the throw, the defender's sitting right there because he's not focusing on defenders and he's focusing on his receivers. Again, speculation, but I've seen it a lot in pure progression offenses where guys are looking at their guys as opposed to the opposing team's guys, and they're a bit oblivious, right? Because anything that we do, if you focus on one thing, you might be able to feel what's outside of, you know, that focus, but you don't fully know. If you're focusing on something else, then, you know, you have the chance, and that's what I mean by focusing on the defenders. You have a chance to truly see where they're at and dictate whether we make a different throw or whether we throw it to somebody else. And so that's some of the speculation that I have, and I wonder, because I know kind of the nature of pure progression type systems, and if that's something that may be messing with Justin Herbert as he's coming back and trying to find his guy and throw it to him and complete it to him, and he's losing sight of the bigger picture and what defenders are doing. And it's why we're seeing some of these kind of crazy interceptions that we've seen from him the last couple of weeks.
1: Man. Wow. That's the only way I can respond to that. So even if Justin Herbert in this offense leads the league through 5 weeks in, to use a word that you just used, obliviousness, and plays where it makes people go, how did that happen?
6: Yeah.
1: For one hot second, the Washington Commanders took that mantle and, if you will, blew a win with it. What do you think happened at the end of the Commanders-Giants game from your seat in London watching it back, Kurt?
6: The only thing that I can imagine happened there was, in that moment, Jaden wasn't given all the information in that moment. You know, in terms of no timeouts, we're calling a pass play. This is what we're trying to do, right? Like, we don't have time to throw it and complete it in bounds. It's got to be a throw to the sideline. If it's not there, throw it away, stop the clock. That he wasn't given all the information in that moment. You know, even if he was given the information earlier in a drive or going out onto the field or whatever, that in that moment, you know, there was just a lot going on, and he didn't have all the information that he needed to make the. That's the only thing I can imagine. You know, again, Jaden could have got the information, and as he dropped back to pass and things got messed up a little bit, he lost, you know, he lost sight of all of that stuff and decided to run and then realized that he made it. Like, that's possible. But I really feel like you see this all the time in kind of 2 minute situations, is that, you know, a play is called where you know you have to get out of bounds. So everything is called to the sideline, and you drop back as a quarterback and you peek at it, but you know the defense is covering the sideline. And, you know, your thought process is, hey, if it pops open now, throw it. If not, just wing this thing out of bounds, because you understand that scenario in a game. At the end of, you know, a half or at the end of a game, that, hey, they're probably going to take this away, but we're going to call it. If we get an easy one to get us 5 yards and get closer for the field goal, take it. If not, launch it into the stands, and we live for another day. And so that's the scenario that, you know, we've seen play out a million times. And so that's what makes me think, somewhere in that communication, in that moment, Jaden didn't get all of that information.
1: Yeah, I know, but except Chris Paul, the offensive guard for the Commanders, said they talked about it in the huddle. The huddle.
6: Okay, I didn't hear that.
1: I know. So, but I know what it looks like from afar, and that's why I asked you. You obviously, we don't know. But he said they talked about it in the huddle.
6: They talked about the fact that they had no timeouts.
1: Correct. Correct. The exact exchange, just so you're aware, he was asked, was it talked about? Did they know any timeouts, that they had no timeouts left in the final drive of overtime? Chris Paul said, quote unquote, yes, that was talked about in the huddle, end quote.
6: In the huddle.
1: And so my question as well is, because it took me, honestly, it took me a while to watch it back. Because the way I described it on Monday's show, it was like a horror movie. Like, you see the guy in the chainsaw is standing there, you know, move faster. Yeah. And it was tough to watch back, but I finally did. And then I watched it over and over again. It looks like Daniels gets stepped on by one of his linemen. coming out, and it threw something off. And maybe he, last time that happened, you know, his left arm folded like an accordion. Right. So I don't know. He kind of lost himself, is what it looked like right there.
6: Very easily. I mean, we've all had that happen, and I'm with you. I just saw a couple replays, and I thought something funky happened too.
1: Right.
6: When he was coming out from under center, like he, you know, fumbled with the ball a little bit, or as you said, I didn't see when it stepped on, but that could have very easily been it as well. And you know, we've all been there where something happens and it throws our whole entire thought process off of what we were thinking, you know, 2 seconds before that, you know, and you would have thought in that moment, just in his head was, hey, it's a completion or a throwaway.
1: Dirty.
6: So as soon as something went wrong, it's turn and throw it. But, you know, is there another scenario where in that moment, because he's like, I'm in the pocket. What if I just turn and whip it, you know, out of bounds, you know, without even thinking about it, you know, is there a penalty here? And all of a sudden now I get a grounding call because I'm in the pocket. There's a lot of things that come up in the course of, you know, 2 or 3 seconds like that, that you have to think about and consider. And again, I don't know, you know, nobody's going to know except Jaden specifically what really happened in the moment. And it might've been just like you said, he had everything in his mind. This is what I'm going to do. And then all of a sudden he gets stepped on. He thinks he's going to stumble, maybe going to, you know, fall and take a sack.
1: Right.
6: What am I going to do? And now all of a sudden he just loses his wits and makes a play that he's going to regret.
1: And then essentially takes a sack. He sacks himself.
6: Yep.
1: It still blows my mind. I got 60 seconds left. The quarterback that looked best on tape week five to you is which?
6: Jordan Love. You know, who hasn't necessarily looked great. Their team hasn't looked great, but against the Bears, he looked incredible. I mean, you just watch the tape and it just bombs away. He's just winging the ball all over down the field and making plays. He was awesome this weekend. I thought he was the best quarterback that was out there.
1: And did they solve their offensive woes with protection in the run game by just throwing it deep? Or they just knew that the Bears were susceptible and with this rivalry, LaFleur's like, just keep hitting them hard.
6: I mean, it was one of those things that a lot of the plays weren't really perfectly designed. I mean, he just threw it up against the coverage and said, show me you're going to cover it. You know, the one deep post where Thieneman's back there and, you know, his guy makes a play. They got another cover two look where he just throws a go route down the sideline. That safety should be there to make a play, and the safety squats and he just runs right by the safety. So it was just, to me, it was like a perfect storm. Everything went wrong for Chicago. Everything went right for Green Bay. I'm not ready to say, oh, you know, Chicago should panic and Green Bay's got, you know, everything put back together. This was one game where it just seemed to be out of whack from the get go. And we'll see where it takes these two teams moving forward. But I'm just not ready to, you know, say Green Bay solved all their issues just because, you know, they got, you know, 5 or 6 huge plays in that game that took it away from Chicago very early.
1: Kurt, you're the man. We'll chat again.
6: All right,
1: we'll see you soon.
6: Sorry about the internet.
1: No, it's all good. That's Kurt Warner, everybody.
3: All right.
1: We connected just like Jordan Love with all of his receivers.
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0: 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When you change coordinators, you're bringing in a new system. You're bringing in, or you're bringing in a new voice. And perhaps, most likely, a new system. And when Jim Harbaugh brought in Mike McDaniel, I thought that was a genius move. It's like, okay, the way we've done things here, we've hit our head on the ceiling a couple of times in the first round of the playoffs. Let's try something else. And, man, I thought that was going to be a perfect marriage. We even had our fun calling them the odd couple, right?
1: Yep, yep, yep.
0: And It has been a disaster. There's no other way to put it. Herbert has looked pedestrian at times. And that is one adjective I don't think anybody's ever used for Justin Herbert. Pedestrian. Mistake prone.
1: Yep.
2: Looks lost.
0: And they're 0-5.
1: Yeah.
0: And Kurt Warner's like, yeah, the system they're running is not the system that Justin Herbert looks comfortable in. And I think the results have shown. The results have shown. And he said basically the way that he's being asked to look down the field and spot whether somebody's open is causing him to throw it directly to the opposition. That's a problem. Get back to basics. What do? You tell a guy that you brought in with an intricate system, make it less intricate? Take the bells and whistles out?
1: Take the
0: trinkets off the tree? I just want to see the tree?
1: Yeah, I mean, it's either that or there's the door.
0: I don't think they want to do that. I don't think ownership wants to pay anybody off, and I don't think you just want to do that.
1: Definitely,
0: you're basically saying instead of your system trying to change the quarterback, you now need to change your system for the quarterback.
1: Isn't that how you should do it anyway?
0: Well, you're hoping that the new system helps the quarterback, and it clearly hasn't.
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0: Earlier on the show, Pro Football Hall of Famer Kurt Warner. Coming up, WWE superstar The Miz. ESPN college football analyst Josh Pate. And now, it's Rich Eisen.
1: Hour number two of the Rich Eisen Show is on the air. Gave you my top five candidates for MVP through 5 weeks to start the show. My power rankings coming up shortly. Josh Pate in hour three. We just had Kurt Warner on the program. That's how you're being brought up to speed to kick off hour two. 844-204-RICH is the number to dial to hang with us on the WeatherTech fan line. We'll get to those. I've got a fantasy football announcement for our league.
6: Oh, interesting.
1: I've got that coming up.
6: You know. Which league? Because we're in like eight together.
1: Yeah, you guys are. No, the Rich Eisen Show.
6: Oh, doing him.
1: Okay, no, I've got my poker one. I've got this league.
6: Yep.
1: We've got two guillotine leagues, yeah. Vinny Pasquantino's, and this show's one.
6: Yep.
1: Okay. I got a best ball one.
6: Oh, yeah.
1: I'm leading that through 5 weeks.
6: I did
1: as well.
6: Notice that. Yeah, I noticed.
1: So
6: TJ and I are top five.
1: Yes, you are.
6: Woo.
1: But there's top one.
6: That's really
1: saying.
6: Yeah. Top one. I set you up for
1: that. Listen, this guy knows that if you're not first, you're last.
6: That's true.
1: You know what I mean? He's kind of, you know, like the Ricky Bobby of his craft. He's the Miz, everybody, back here in the
7: Richards. I like to think of myself as the Ricky Bobby. I'll take that.
1: Are you in a home theater? Is this
7: I'm in a home theater. This is my home theater, yeah.
1: Dude.
8: Life is good.
1: By the way, this guy.
8: Life is good.
1: Dude, you are just next level. You're a professional in every possible way. You have put branding on your screen that you're normally watching a movie with your kids or football on a Sunday. Is that what it is?
7: That is true. There's also lights over there too. There's like green lights that sprinkle it up. I try to make it look nice for you. Like I like a good background that that you can focus not only on me, but people will be looking around being like, ooh, dude, what is that
1: going on? Okay, so let's just jump into the most important thing other than what you're promoting, which is the Browns lost to the Jets, and this is how much of a professional you are, okay? You want to come on, and you want to promote what you've got there behind you, which is the chat, and we'll get to that in a second. A combination of WhatsApp and the WWE, I get it.
7: Mm-hmm.
1: That your devotion to your craft and promotion is you said, sure, I'll still go on Rich's show after the Browns lose to the Jets. That's impressive. I just got to say.
7: Well, the thing is, I don't think I haven't talked to you in a while, by the way.
1: Okay.
7: This year, I wanted the Browns to tank. I really did.
1: Oh.
7: This was the year that I said, this is the first time I said the Browns aren't going to. If we would have done the whole, like, how the Browns record was going to go.
1: Yeah, the win-loss
7: game. Would have been the opposite of what I usually do.
1: No kidding.
7: So, usually they're undefeated. I would have went 0-0.
1: Why?
7: And, like, no wins.
1: Because you didn't believe in the quarterback room, is what you're saying, going into the season?
7: I believe that I want a quarterback of the future.
1: Got it.
7: And I'm not sure that we have the quarterback of the future yet. And I think that quarterback of the future, there's a reason that we got rid of Myles Garrett and we collected a first round draft pick from the Rams. And now we are going to go into next year's draft.

0: two first round draft picks where we can say, hey, we want whoever we're the belle of the ball. We want it all. So if we want Arch Manning, we want Dante Moore, whatever we want, we can have. And that's what I was looking forward to. That's what I wanted. And so now watching them, I was like, wait a second. This is kind of fun.
1: Yeah.
0: Like beating this Pittsburgh Steelers by like we did with the defense, like their wide receivers couldn't get any type of separation from any of our cornerbacks. The defense looked amazing. And even last week, even though we lost to the Jets, we still looked good. Like we looked like a capable football team. And it looks like we have a winning mentality. Now we didn't win last week, but we've been winning close ones, which doesn't usually happen with a Browns fan or a Browns team. It literally, now I look at it and I go, I'm just happy that we look like a competent team and we look okay. And hopefully we'll do well this entire season. Like I've talked to Browns fans, by the way, and everyone's on my boat. Everyone said the same thing. I'm not sure if we really want them to do that well, but you know, it's fun. It's fun when we win. So yes, we did lose to the Jets. It wasn't a terrible game. It didn't look horrible. And the Browns didn't look horrible. So I'm quite happy. I'm quite content, especially because the Rams lost. And as long as the Rams keep losing, I'm okay with this. Everyone said they're going to the Super Bowl. I don't think they're doing anything anymore.
1: You're still bitter over the Rams leaving Cleveland for Los Angeles 70 years ago? Like, where's the Rams hate coming from?
0: We get their first round draft.
1: Oh, I got it. So and how about this, though? Let's be more positive, or I'll be more positive since you're always a positive guy. Your general manager keeps hitting on these draft choices. Denzel Boston, Casey Concepcion, or two more. Everybody from last year's draft class is superb. That's on the field. Let's put it that way. And I love the coach. I think he's right for the city and the moment in Todd Monken. Don't you think?
0: I love listening to his interviews.
1: Me too.
0: His interviews are special.
1: Me too.
0: It reminds me of like Tomlin. Every time he's on the mic, you want to hear what he's going to say next.
1: Like Parcells. He sounds like Parcells.
0: And you talk about Andrew Berry. Man, what a past two drafts. That's why I'm saying I'm looking forward to next year because I want to see what they do at the quarterback. I don't think they're going to give Shadur a chance. I really don't. So I think we got to look on to next year and try to figure it out because do we have the quarterback of the future? I don't know because we're not giving him an opportunity to be the quarterback of the future. We have a quarterback of right now, which is Deshaun Watson, who isn't playing terrible. So I can't blame him, right? I thought he was going to do horrible this year, and I thought it was going to be the same old Deshaun Watson we've seen for the past 4 years. It hasn't been. He's been good. And so the team has been good. And maybe it's just that he has weapons now in what you said. KC Concepcion and Denzel Boston have been tremendous, viable weapons. Like Jerry Jeudy isn't even talked about right now. Rookies are talked about as our wide receivers, and they look good. Like, I'm loving it. I'm loving everything the Browns are doing right now. I'm enjoying it. I'm enjoying myself. Did we lose to the Jets? Yes. I thought the Jets were going to jet. They didn't jet, but they will jet. I mean, they just didn't jet that week.
1: Yeah, to paraphrase your coach, Jets are going to jets. F that, you know, because that's the way mentality you have to have, obviously. The chat, WhatsApp, and WWE joining forces for this Sunday night game between the Cowboys and the Packers. There you are with Cody Rhodes, who's representing the Cowboys, Liv Morgan representing the Packers, Trick Williams, who is a football player before becoming a WWE superstar. All together, what's this about?
0: We're all going to be in a group chat on WhatsApp called The Chat, and literally we're going to be talking a lot of smack. I'm going to be guiding everyone left and right. Cody's going to be going for the Cowboys. Liv will be going for the Packers. And Trick and myself will be dabbling in there, and fans can come on to the WhatsApp app and literally talk with us about the game. It should be a lot of fun. I like to talk a lot of smack. I enjoy the Cowboys right now's offense is pretty great. Their defense, non-existent. And the Packers do well in October. They just do. Something about them is just clicking right now. I thought Lloyd wasn't going to be a thing. He might be a thing.
1: Maybe.
0: Like, he might be. It could be. Like, in the beginning of the year, I was like, this is terrible. They all look horrible. But now the Packers are kind of like coming into their own. So I think this is going to be a really good game to talk a little bit into a group chat with.
1: So fans can hop in and be part of it, is what you're saying?
0: Yeah, you can hop in if you want anything.
1: Well, I've got a fan for you. There's a Dallas Cowboy fan who knows a thing or two about you and the and WWE and the Cowboys. I mean, TJ.
2: Yeah.
1: You're free Sunday night, right? Are you not?
2: Yeah, I'll be watching football.
1: Oh, let's go. You
2: know, I'll be watching football.
0: Do you think they're going to beat the Packers?
3: Get you in the group?
2: No.
0: I don't think so either.
2: No.
0: Isn't it terrible? Like, the Packers are good, but they're not that good. Like, they're kind of, like, surprisingly bad.
2: What are you talking about? But, you know, Miz, it's like some people just have your number, right? The Packers always seem to have, you know, the Cowboys' number. You seem to have seen his number at WrestleMania. Nice. You know, just all things right. like that.
1: Browns have the Steelers' number
2: Browns
1: in Cleveland.
2: Have the Steelers, yeah. That's so right. It just happens. Some people have other people's numbers, and fortunately, they got ours.
1: This is not... This is not making a case for. I'm trying to have you crash the party as the fifth wheel here.
2: Oh, that's not going to happen.
1: What are you talking about?
0: You know, no contest wrestling. PJ Jefferson. That's not working. Like they seem like they have the talent. Why is it worse than last year?
2: The defense. We're not there. We're not there.
0: No kidding. Thanks for the insight.
2: Well, you know, I'm not an all-22 guy, Miz. I can't tell you about the linebackers and the front four guys not doing what they should be doing, which is part of the reason. You know, we can score, but we just can't stop anybody from scoring. And I don't know what the answer is to that.
1: Maybe they've come up with the answer.
0: What would you want? Is there something, like, as a fan, as a Cowboys fan, that you've been reading up on that you're like, if we just did this, defense could really... Is it changing the DC? Is it getting another player? Is it Micah Parsons leaving? Was that it? Are all these things... Because I thought the defense was doing better last year, and they got all the picks, and everyone's like, oh, this is the year for the Cowboys. And now, all of a sudden, it just seems like... It's like I've never seen a defense this bad.
2: Yeah, I don't think there's anything that can be done.
1: What are you talking about? They went ahead and they went ahead and did what you wanted them to do. He has been bending my ear for the last month, saying we need to reach into the Cleveland Browns bag and get Mike Pettine. That's all you've been saying for a full month.
2: That is not at all what I've said. What I would have wanted us to do in the offseason was do everything it took to get Max Crosby on this
1: team.
2: Because that is the part of the defense that the problem is, right? We're young. We're on like our fourth string D-backs right now. So injuries are hurting our cornerbacks and safeties. We're not getting anything. And I don't know this, but I listen to, you know, defensive guys every day on different shows. This is the same thing they're saying. The front four just isn't getting it done. They don't look like they know what they're doing, and that's the problem.
1: Maybe by the end of this month, trade deadline, top of November, you keep rooting for the Raiders to lose in the same way he's rooting for the Rams to lose, and then maybe Max Crosby.
2: Max isn't going to happen, but look, if the Chargers keep going down, maybe we could get Khalil Mack. You know,
1: he
2: would be someone who I think could help us.
1: See,
2: out.
1: There you go, Miz.
0: The Raiders have been really good lately. I don't know what you're talking about.
1: They've lost two in a row, Miz. They're not going to fall off, though.
0: I don't think they look terrible.
2: Did I say they're going to fall?
0: Did you think they looked terrible? Because I didn't think they did. No, I thought they looked very good.
1: I was saying that's the only way you're going to get Crosby.
2: Oh, gotcha.
1: Basically saying that's not going
2: to
1: happen.
2: That ship has passed, but I'm saying you said what would I have wanted? I would have wanted this summer to do everything we could have done to get that man in.
1: See, this is the sort of conversation we need to get in the chat on Sunday
0: night. That's what's going
1: to
0: happen this Sunday. Cody's going to be in there.
1: All right.
0: The American Nightmare, who's literally... on a Street Fighter binge right now because he just had the premiere. I believe it was yesterday. Guile. Everyone's wearing Guile popcorn heads, which is pretty hilarious. I've heard it's incredible. I haven't seen it yet, but I really want to see it. From everyone I've talked to, everyone's loving the movie. So he's going to have a lot to say on that chat this Sunday. Trick Williams is always fun to listen to. He's been literally a dynamite in WWE, whether inside or outside the ring. He has been nonstop. He's a big time star. And I think he's one of those people that we're going to be looking at in 10 years going, this guy's main event. So you'll get to talk to him. And then also Liv Morgan. We'll get to talk to her.
2: New women's world champion.
1: That's right.
0: That's right.
1: Listen, I know this is all about football, but brother, the Guardians are still alive, and they are stout. I love watching them play. They, you know, obviously, they didn't they didn't take a 2-0 lead coming home. But, I mean, just taking one in Tampa, that's all you could ask for, really. And they got it. And so great. So great watching them.
0: I got to tell you, a lot of people talk to me about, you know, football all the time.
1: Right.
0: They don't talk about baseball. Baseball is my first love. I love baseball and I love the Guardians. I remember going to see them when I was a child. They were a different name.
1: Yes, sir.
0: But I would go to the Municipal Stadium with my dad and we'd buy these $5 tickets and we'd run down to the front row. And I remember my dad would take me to batting practice. We'd go every single game. It was the best. And so I still, like, whenever I go to a baseball field, it's like there's something about the smell of the grass, the field. There's something about it. I always bring my glove. People are like, what are you, five? I'm like, I don't care. It's just something that I remember that's inside of me. And seeing how good they are with how little they put out there for money. Like, you look at, like, the Dodgers literally have more, put in more money for their players than all three of the people that are in the playoffs right now. It just goes to show what they do in their farm league and what they do with their team. And for Ramirez to literally stay there and just be there, it's pretty amazing.
1: Yeah, he's a first ballot Hall of Famer that nobody
0: Hall
1: talks
0: of Famer.
1: About. Oh, it's no first ballot. I mean, there's just no question about it. They're tough. They put the ball in play. They catch it. I know it sounds like the old.
0: They play baseball. They do all the right things. They do all the things the Yankees don't.
1: I know. By the way, listen, Miz, if my youngest son Cooper was here, he would tell you the guy. Every single time he comes on the screen, I'm like, could you imagine what the Yankees could do with somebody like Stephen Kwan at the top of their lineup? Like that
0: pay
1: dude.
0: Him a lot.
1: That dude gets on base. He plays a great left field. He is a terrific baseball player. Again, another guy that nobody talks about. Absolutely. I guess they sometimes do what the Yankees do, which is beat the Yankees. So, except for the fact they didn't the last time they played each other. I still have to go ahead and say that sort of thing, but all right, before I let you go.
0: I'm hoping they go to the World Series, man. I would love to see.
1: I hear they got.
0: I don't know who they'll go up against. The Brewers are looking really good against a literally all-star team. Like an all-star team. How the Brewers are doing it is beyond me.
1: Well, they put the ball in play. They all throw gas. They throw strikes, and they don't strike out. And they've got occasional pop. And their infield defense for the most part, is outstanding. That's why. And they got a great manager.
0: Let me ask you this.
1: Yes, sir.
0: Do they go on a break or whatever you want to call it if the Dodgers don't win the World Series? If the Dodgers win the World Series, baseball's not happening next year, I don't think.
1: It's interesting. There's two ways to look at it. The final four teams collectively, all right, when you look at it, the three of the four, Brewers, Rays, and Guardians together have a payroll that is just slightly larger than the Dodgers alone. Okay. And so, but there's different ways to say it. If the Dodgers win it all again, you could say, well, that's money working for you. Or you could sit there and say three of the final four are teams that through the current system were able to put enough together to potentially take them out. And right now the team that's closest to them in the payroll, which is the Brewers, although they're 19th out of 30, they're up on them 2-0. So
0: I know
1: we will see.
0: If the Dodgers win,
1: yes,
0: no baseball. If they don't win, there might be baseball.
1: I've got Bob
0: that's
1: Costas
0: just in
1: on
0: my mind. By the way, I don't know this for a fact. Yes. I don't know anything. This is just in my mind.
1: No. I think it's in a lot of people's mind, to be honest with you. And I got Bob Costas on Thursday's show, and we were already kind of going back and forth about what we're going to talk about. And this is one of the things is who's made the final four here, and whoever wins it, does that shape the off season upcoming labor conversation? And, you know, so basically tune in on Thursday's show before going to check out the chat on WhatsApp and WWE joining forces on Sunday night. Before I let you go, walk me through this home theater system. How many seats?
0: Theater. Actually, my kids and I have been going through a Harry Potter phase where we've been watching Harry Potter. I did watch Matchbook. Not Matchbox.
1: Matchbox the movie.
0: Matchbox.
1: How many seats are in there? How many seats? They recline? What do we got?
0: There's one, two, three, four, five, six. There's six seats, but we also have like two little like so seven, eight. You can fit eight people comfortably.
1: Recline, full recline.
0: I can go
1: full
0: more.
1: Recline, full recline.
0: All of them full recline.
2: Come on, you think they would? When they would?
0: Full recline.
1: Popcorn maker.
0: Yeah.
1: Yeah. Oh, yeah. By the way, the snack situation.
0: Popcorn's over there. There's a bar actually right over here. Excellent. It's not lit up.
1: Okay.
0: Maybe I can just. You won't be able to see it. There's a bar over here that has like candy, alcohol, pop,
3: icing machine,
0: whatever you need. It also, by the way, this is the best part.
1: Yes.
0: So the bar has a TV that's connected to this.
1: Yeah.
0: And then the bathroom has a TV. Like, say you got a.
3: Can't miss
0: had too much candy. You could sit there and watch it in the bathroom right there. Like, that's the best part about this theater.
1: When you say number two, you're talking about being on deck watching the Guardians.
0: Of course. Okay, well, yeah, something is on deck, and it's going.
2: Rich Miz just celebrated his 20 years with WWE. Hey, this is what you get when you're able to have a career like my man's had. You know?
1: Not on MTV anymore, man.
0: He's not on MTV anymore.
1: You know?
3: It's been a while.
1: You know what I mean? It's been a long time.
0: Long time for the real world challenges.
1: Great to see you as always, Miz. You be well.
0: You too.
1: Thanks, guys.
0: Sunday.
1: There he is. At Mike the Miz.
3: Greatest.
1: So funny. He doesn't use the candy. You think?
3: I imagine not.
2: No.
3: The candy's for the kids.
1: One candy for a movie. Go.
3: Oh, peanut M&Ms.
2: Reese's Pieces.
1: What do you got?
2: Goobers,
1: that's off the board.
2: How so? It's chocolate covered peanuts.
1: I go Raisinets. And you put them in the popcorn.
2: Well, yeah, I'm with Mike.
1: And you put them in the popcorn.
2: And Goobers are my two. Because most theaters, it's
1: all of what
2: Goobers.
1: We said goes into popcorn, right?
2: Yeah.
3: No,
2: you got to put them in there.
4: Nah. That's animal.
1: No, it's not animal.
4: Yes, it is.
1: You know, it's called Next Level.
3: No, I got a palate for popcorn, and I got a palate for chocolate.
1: Right,
2: I do put it all together. Because the theaters that sell Goobers don't have Reese's Pieces and vice versa, so it just depends on what theater you go to.
3: Yeah.
2: I get one of the two.
1: Guys.
3: Yeah.
4: Level butter? You got to level the butter.
1: Peanut butter go together, as we all know.
4: No.
1: So this stuff in popcorn is just the next step.
3: Oh, no.
4: No.
1: All right, I need people now to chime in.
2: I'm with you on that. Reese's Pieces or Goobers in the popcorn.
1: In the popcorn.
4: No,
1: let's go.
4: No.
2: Why not? You're eating them both anyway.
1: What are you talking about?
3: Separate palates.
2: Separate palate. It's all in your mouth.
1: I want it on our social feeds right now.
3: I'm putting up a poll.
1: I'm
3: putting up a poll. Yep.
1: Chocolate candy in your popcorn yesterday.
3: Candy in your popcorn, yeah.
1: Keep it, you know, you do your usual things like absolutely.
3: Absolutely.
1: Or no, keep them separate.
2: Yep. I'll never stay in the separate palate.
1: Oh, TJ, you and I?
3: We're
1: taking this thing down. 70-30.
2: I'm coming.
4: No
2: over
4: way.
1: 70-30.
2: I'm gonna come over to your theater room and watch a movie.
1: I don't have a theater
2: room. Come on, stop it.
1: I don't have a theater room.
3: The room is sort of like a theater.
2: Come on.
1: It's not like, what are you talking about?
3: You got a 200-inch TV.
1: No, I do not.
4: 200?
1: No, I don't.
4: Oh, my God.
1: That's absurd. That's ridiculous. You and I are going to
4: win. I have a 90. I got to double it up to beat Rich.
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2: Ooh. Yes.
1: Yeah.
2: Snap, oh, man.
1: It's coming.
4: Jeez. I just got to look.
1: It's coming.
4: I just want to buy a 200-inch television right now.
1: Yeah, I don't have one.
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0: 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Oh.
1: Back here on the Rich Eisen Show, 844-204 Rich is that number to dial for all of us. Let's go to Billy in Chicago wants to chime in on the WeatherTech fan line. What's up, Billy?
2: Oh, Billy.
3: Hey, what's going on, Rich? Thanks for taking my call.
1: You got it, Billy?
3: I wanted to make a comment on these Raisinets and the popcorn thing that you were talking about a few minutes ago.
1: Yes, sir.
3: Are you doing this in public theaters? I'm curious.
2: Oh, interesting. Billy.
1: Where else would I be doing it, Billy?
3: Well, I would imagine you might do it at home.
1: Sure.
3: Because if you got warm popcorn and chocolate, it's going to melt, right? What are you doing with your hands?
1: Well, there's something called a napkin, Billy. I don't know if you're aware of it, but these things exist.
3: I don't know if a napkin's cutting it for melted chocolate.
1: Billy,
4: wait a minute. So you're eating buttery popcorn and you're not wiping your hands?
1: Yeah, what's going on, man?
4: Come on, were you animal, Billy?
1: Yeah, I think this is more of a window into you rather than me. Come on, Billy.
3: This may also be me as a dad, like, reaching for my wet wipes, imagining my kids doing this.
1: Okay, now we're talking. How old are your kids?
3: I got a 5-year-old and a 9-year-old.
1: Oh, you are in trouble. That's what I'm saying. Like, you've got, we're cleaning up on aisle Billy quite a bit. So I understand that's your focus.
3: This is why I hear chocolate and popcorn, and my mind immediately starts throwing up red flags. And I'm like, Rich, too high.
1: There's germs. There's all sorts of problems. Right. I get it, Billy, but I'm an adult, which means I have a full free reign to do what I wish. And what I'm going to do is I'm going to take those Raisinets.
4: Dump it in the pot.
1: Right? And pop it in there.
4: Oh.
1: And double it up. And it's not like it's so red hot it's going to melt.
4: True.
1: Come on now.
2: Two things. One, Billy. Susie has chimed in.
1: Uh-oh.
2: Quote, like Rich brings a napkin into the movie theater.
1: Oh, wow. So this is a recent chiming in.
2: And
1: this is real time.
2: This is literally a minute ago. And then she did the old Steve Harvey kind of shaking his head.
1: She puts, what is she?
2: And then the poll, do you put chocolate candy in your popcorn at the movies? 18% absolutely, 82%.
1: Yeah, how many people have chimed in so far?
4: Close it.
2: We're in triple digits on votes.
4: Yeah, close the poll.
1: Keep going at Rich Eisen.
4: MNN calls it. We call. I don't really care what these people have.
1: Well, I mean, we know that you don't care. Billy, thank you for the call and be well in your parenting excursion.
4: Yeah, that's it. Close the polls. I might go to the movie tonight just to do this, just to piss some people off. There ain't nothing I want to see.
1: May I have your attention, please? Movie theater. Eight.
4: I got it
1: here at the Metro, at the Metroplex or whatever.
4: Yeah, I'm standing up and doing
1: the movieplex.
4: Brockman, have you ever seen?
1: I am about to place this chocolate in my popcorn, and I do not care what you think.
4: I'm going
1: to
4: change seats.
1: I'm going to do
4: if I bought the seat.
1: But it's not like you're going to take a chocolate bar and start.
4: No, it's just.
1: No, you take these things, you throw them in, and it's not like I'm doing it with Skittles or something. Now that's
4: disgusting.
1: Come on,
4: that's another level of animal.
2: That would be an affront. I like a little ranch powder on the popcorn.
4: What?
1: See, now, this...
4: There's nothing wrong with that.
5: Like he's so,
1: you know I feel like this ranch is like a court of law now. You have no standing to sue at this point.
4: That's fine.
1: You have no.
2: They literally sell popcorn powder at the movie theaters now.
4: Yeah.
2: It's a business.
4: It's actually really good.
1: Yeah, for American-made floor liners and a cargo liner that laugh in the face of fall weather, visit weathertech.com today. Okay. I have my power rankings, everybody.
2: Well, based on how your top five went, I'm sure.
1: Wow.
4: I mean, that is.
1: Hey.
4: Hey. You're listen,
1: pipe down over there.
4: Your top five went.
1: All I'm just going to tell you is to save your powder because it's about to get unloaded.
4: Watch your mouth and help me with the sale.
1: 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Hit it.
6: This is my
1: power rankings. All right, my power rankings brought to you by SoFi. Now, once upon a time, last time the Rams went to below 500 at 1-2, I didn't have them on here. And you're like, where are the Rams going to be? Where are the Rams going to be? And I didn't put them on there. And I understand what my reputation is. Within seconds of the Rams falling to 2-3 on the Rich Eisen Show and Friends Guillotine text page, Vinny Pasquantino chimes in, Rams have jumped up to number 4 on Rich's power rankings.
2: Yeah.
1: I mean, the Bills weren't even done celebrating.
2: You know.
1: I wrote, good one, an LOL, and he wrote, I felt like Chris would at least like that one.
2: And I did.
1: You confirmed it on the spot.
2: I confirmed.
1: So, I know what my reputation is.
2: Well,
1: okay?
4: Passionate.
1: And what I do is I call them the balls, to use a phrase, Vinny, you can understand, I call balls and strikes. Number 10 on my power rankings list are the 2 and 3 Rams.
2: Oh, get out.
1: Yes.
2: Wow. What are we doing?
1: What do you mean, what are we doing? What do you mean, what are we doing? What we are doing is almost beating the Bills. All we had was one Greg Russo hand away from the Rams being way further up on this list. They are still a terrific team. So let me ask you, Chris.
2: Okay.
1: Rams take on the 3-2 Packers. Who are you taking to win?
4: Pat.
1: Who are you taking to win? I need rapid-fire answers.
2: It doesn't matter where it is because it'll be a Packer home game. I'm going to take Green Bay right now.
1: Oh, okay.
2: They're playing better.
1: All right. Against the 3-2 Lions, who are you taking? Okay.
2: The over. I'm taking the over.
1: No. Winning the game. These are power rankings. I'm not talking about over, under.
2: That's not the construction of the segment. Like, who would you take?
1: Let me guess. Better team?
2: Are the Patriots on this list?
1: Hang on a second.
2: Okay. Okay.
1: Who do you take?
2: I'd probably take the Rams to beat the Rams.
1: Who do you take, Rams or Broncos?
2: Oh, Rams.
1: Guess who I have above the Rams? Because they beat them. The Broncos. They're 3-2. Oh. Because the defense is that like that. The defense is that good. And I still believe... I don't know why in Bo Nix right now. It's been very difficult to watch. It's been very difficult to watch. But at the end of the day, they've got a better defense than, you know, with all due respect, any other 3-2 team that we're talking about, with maybe the exception of the Steelers. Maybe the exception of certainly not as much as the Seahawks, who we'll get to in a second. But I'm putting the Broncos here at 9. Back on the list at 8 are your Patriots, sir. And guess what? Guess what happened just moments ago?
2: I know.
1: Congratulations.
2: He's back.
1: Do you have that soundbite? Let's pop it up there. Let's fold it into the power rankings right here.
4: Wait a second.
1: Dude. This is what he's been waiting to hear for about a month.
4: This is what my fantasy team's been
2: your guy.
1: Roll it.
0: Do you plan on designating A.J. Brown for return today?
5: Yeah, A.J. will be out there to practice. See how that goes.
7: What kind of boost does A.J. give your offense now?
5: I don't know. He hasn't been out there, so I can't tell you until we actually see it. So he hasn't been out there for 4 weeks, so we'll get him back out there practicing and see if he's ready to go in a couple days. And if not, then 21-day window, and we'll go from there.
1: I respect that, Mike Vrabel, because like you in that press conference, me in these power rankings, I deal in absolutes. I deal in absolutes.
2: You're like, I choose not to run.
1: I deal in absolutes. Like, okay. Everyone's like, How much of a big boost is that? Well,
2: AJ
1: Brown on paper looks amazing, and you know, I mean, he's just him being back and him just showing up and his enthusiasm. Like, Vrabel's not going to deal with that. I need to see what he looks like first. Everybody, number 7 on the list, no change. I keep the Jacksonville Jaguars right here. Stay like before.
2: Right.
1: I didn't like what I saw quite a bit against the Eagles.
2: You're
1: man.
2: Right.
1: And I understand Cam Little's Jude Bellingham celebration was a delight, and the game was great. And Parker Washington is awesome. Okay. But this looked like the Jaguars team I saw in London last year, which was filled with mistakes, filled with penalties, making their own problems. It didn't help that Cam Little couldn't get out there more often with his terrific leg there because their long snapper got hurt. So I'm not going to discount him. I'm not going to move him up. I'm not going to move him down. And I'm not going to move him out. I'm keeping them right there at 7. Number 6, this is where I'm putting the defending Super Bowl champion Seahawks, down 3 spots after that loss at home to the 49ers. I don't know how the hell did JSN not catch that, even though it was not an easy catch.
4: Wasn't.
1: But for him, it's something we're used to seeing.
2: You know, the catch reminded me, I heard someone else say this. It reminded me of the Welkirk play against the Giants.
1: Where he was thrown a little behind?
2: Super Bowl. It was like, but he did get both hands on it, but it was a little behind him and high. But you expected him to come down with it.
1: Did Sam Darnold's wife say, my husband can't throw and catch it?
2: She did should
1: that
2: have.
1: Like it too?
2: Honestly.
1: The new Mrs. Darnold, you know, they just got married.
2: Yeah, congrats.
1: Yeah. Well, for their wedding on their registry, I'm giving them a 6th spot on my week 6 power rankings.
2: So. Nice of you.
1: Mazel tov, Darnolds. Top 5. Up 1 spot and putting the Bills right here.
2: Ooh.
1: the Bills here.
2: Well, I thought they'd be higher.
1: Why? Everybody else in front of them won. I'm not moving people down just because they want to buy.
2: I'm going to play your game.
1: What?
2: Bills or Vikings?
1: Oh. Right now, I don't know. Where's the game?
2: Oh, I don't think it matters.
1: Why? Because Josh Allen? You don't think your defense took care of him? You don't think the best defense in the NFL could take care of him?
2: I don't think that the Vikings can keep up offensively with Bo.
1: All right. What if they don't have to?
2: Well, I don't know. 0-0.
1: Well, we're going to find this out, by the way. Put a pin in it for week 9. That's the Monday nighter. Buffalo in Minnesota. Well, that's down the road.
2: That's fine.
1: Again, I deal in absolute moment to moment. Yeah, right, I live in the moment. I don't know about you.
2: Of course.
1: I deal in absolutes.
2: Right, I forgot. That's my bad.
1: Up one spot, I'm putting the Ravens. Snoop, there he was. In Atlanta.
2: He should be Lamar Jackson's permanent backup, what? No matter what, of all time.
1: I understand, and it's in Atlanta as well. It makes me think of it, too.
4: Why, though?
1: Why did they go to Cooper Rush?
2: Why didn't they?
1: Yeah. Why did they a couple of years ago in Baltimore as their backup instead of Snoop? Now, I understand what you might be alluding to is why doesn't he get his own gig somewhere?
4: Yeah, why not?
1: I hear you.
4: He seems to come through every time they do.
1: I'm with you.
4: You know?
1: I know.
2: Seems like he's found the absolute perfect gig as Lamar's. Lamar's going to miss a few games a year.
1: Yep.
2: He always does.
1: He comes in,
2: wins, you know, three quarters of them.
1: Right.
2: And then goes back and collects his check.
1: Exactly. The check is not starter's money.
4: Yeah, that ain't starter. You think that's all he wants for himself?
2: No, I understand that. Like, I understand that. I'm just saying he has one of the perfect gigs in sports, I think.
1: We all want more.
4: Yeah, for sure.
2: Yeah.
1: Like my final three of the power rankings.
4: Oh, boy.
1: Putting the Vikings here at one. I mean, at three, one spot up. Man, I just need one game. One game where their offense is on tilt and Kyler's unstoppable.
2: I don't think
1: where Kyler is just extending plays and you can't sack him and he's running and throwing and he's locked in and Justin Jefferson is open because he's Justin Jefferson and it's all clicking. That's all, just one game.
4: Well, I think it's coming. Jordan Mason should be healthy soon. And
1: I don't want that to happen.
2: I've been very impressed with Aaron Jones. He has kind of turned back the clock.
4: Wait a minute. You say you want to see it, then I gave you an option, and then you put
1: the fantasy ahead of it. I'm not saying that he's going to be the it's Kyler who's got to unlock it.
4: Well, I'm saying, but now he's going to have his full, you know,
2: complement
4: of receivers.
1: I hear you. Two with no change stays like before. The Chiefs coming off the bye.
2: Yep.
1: And then one is the 49ers, no change. They are the best team in football, man.
2: They're now the Super Bowl favorites.
1: Are they really?
2: Yeah.
1: And they deserve it. They've earned it.
4: Gross.
1: They're 5-0. 5-0. Those are my power rankings brought to you by SoFi. Get your money right. I don't mean to be, you know, like that about it.
2: Get it right.
1: There's different ways to make that read.
4: Get it right. Get your money right. Get it tight.
1: There we go. I got my power rankings right, that's for sure. Bears out, Raiders out.
2: I think Steelers and Bengals have a gripe here.
1: Did the Steelers beat the Rams, Chris? You would take the Steelers.
2: I think if the Steelers
1: over
2: and
1: the Rams
2: literally played today on Tuesday, the Steelers would win.
4: No.
2: Or Wednesday, whatever.
1: Why aren't you looking at me when you say that? It's like you didn't believe it. You're looking down. Well, that's a tell.
2: It's a radio minimum. It's radio medium.
1: We're on TV as well. What? Come on now. For real, you're taking the Steelers and Aaron Rodgers to go point for point against the Rams.
2: I think Aaron Rodgers is the only quarterback currently in the NFL with three straight games with three touchdowns.
1: I'm not saying he's less than. I'm saying that offense would have their hands full.
2: Well, Rams defense can't stop anyone right now.
1: At some point, they're going to get the guy.
2: At some point is not a strategy.
1: Okay. I deal in absolutes.
2: Okay. Well, they absolutely gave up 37 points.
1: I know. They should have gotten a 37 first.
2: Correct.
1: What do you think?
8: Mikey, you got to go, brother.
1: 844-204 Rich, number to dial. We got to go to break. Josh Pate, hour 3. 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
1: 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Victor in Naperville, Illinois, wants to chime in on the WeatherTech fan line. What's up, Victor?
3: Oh, yes, I just wanted to make a few comments on the whole popcorn controversy, if
1: controversy.
3: I may. First, Rich, I'm with you all the way. I, too, am a Raisinets guy. I also bring them into the theater, although I have no choice because I'm a diabetic, so I have to bring in sugar-free ones.
1: Understood.
3: Which they do not sell, so I'm completely guilt-free. But that was that comment. But the other comment is the separation. I can appreciate wanting separate palates, but the sweet and salty is a classic combination of all time. Examples, Cracker Jack.
1: Oh, yes.
3: Garrett's Gourmet Popcorn is fabulous. I mean, all of these things, you know, chocolate-covered pretzels. I mean, that's a classic combination. So it really boils down to what you like.
1: Absolutely. That is true, Victor.
3: That was my comment.
1: Thank you very much. That's Victor in Naperville chiming in. Basically, even a diabetic is saying you're wrong. What? Yep. Cracker Jacks, buy me some peanuts and separate palettes. Doesn't have the same ring to it.
0: 84% hell no on the
4: Yeah, we got
0: poll.
4: This one.
1: What is
4: so we've closed,
1: the,
4: closed,
1: the world
4: closed.
1: Is upside down.
4: No, they're actually humans like
1: us. That song from Hamilton. Manny in El Paso.
4: Oh,
1: what's up, Manny?
4: Manny, what do you think?
5: Gentlemen, Popcorn Gate 2026. Oh, my God. First of all, TJ, I'm with you. I love M&M peanuts, but when I'm at a movie theater, there's something about that blue box of Boobers that I just head for first before anything else.
1: Okay, okay.
5: Now, do I throw in my popcorn? Absolutely. There's a reason why they sell kids' packs with candy and popcorn for the child, because they know they're going to throw it in there. So, technically, we're actually kids at heart. My thing is, down over here in the Sun City of El Paso, we throw jalapenos in our popcorn too.
4: Oh, wow.
1: Yes. Okay.
5: So where's that on the pole?
4: Fine.
5: If it's not jalapenos, I got my goddaughter and we put pickle juice in there.
1: Jeez.
5: So that's what I got, guys.
1: Manny in El Paso.
5: Okay, just didn't confuse the rest of America, but yes. Popcorn, candy, mix it all up together, baby.
1: There we
5: Love
1: go.
5: You guys. Have a good day, guys.
4: Bye, Manny.
1: All right, brother. Did Manny think he was dialing into hot ones instead of the Rich Eisen
0: show? That's right.
1: Wow.
0: Yeah.
1: That ain't happening.
0: Some heat.
1: 80. I had no idea we would. Isn't it amazing the things that we talk about that we have no idea that we're going to talk about that everybody else reacts to? React to me.
0: Yeah.
4: Mm-hmm. We're still winning that poll, Brockman.
1: I think it's over.
0: It's personal
1: preference. I don't know what's
0: going to happen. There's no comeback
1: here. Unless it's a massive third hour comeback here. TJ.
4: Yes.
1: I feel so alone.
6: Look, man.
4: Should.
6: You read people on the internet. Some of these folks, I don't want them agreeing with me.
1: Wow.
4: TJ.
6: You know,
4: hey. I think you're better off.
6: You know what I'm saying? Like, come on.
1: You're talking about the dreaded anti-candy bots out there?
4: By the way, TJ replies to positive comments when someone says something.
1: Really?
4: Yes.
6: Somebody made a comment of that, but I comment more to people talking trash.
1: Of course he does.
4: No,
1: because he replies to negative.
6: I'm combative.
4: Yeah. He talks smack back. I love it.
6: Because I'm good at it. So
1: negative engagement.
6: Yeah. I remember when I first started handling the Twitter and I would go at people. You were like, look, we don't necessarily need
1: that. Yeah, we don't need that.
4: Yeah,
1: you don't need that.
6: I'm like, well, it's like not letting Steph Curry shoot a three, but okay, stop.
1: A.J. Brown's coming back, buddy.
4: Oh.
1: You're psyched?
6: Well, is he coming back? We don't know. He's just practicing, right? So there's
0: According to Mike Vrabel, we need to see.
6: Yeah.
0: So
6: it could be, 21 days before he gets ready to play?
1: I don't know. I just wonder what Jet's not going to play, because that's what the Patriots do, is they play somebody, then their best player's not playing. So Breece Hall's probably not going to come back in time for this one, right?
0: The Jet all-time team could play this week, and it's not going to matter.
6: That's a bold statement.
0: What are we doing?
6: That is a bold statement. So that's Curtis Martin?
1: How about this? One box of these on the line. David Bailey knocks one and turns Drake May over this weekend.
0: Oh, sure. Done.
1: Done.
6: You guys are gambling free.
1: Not gambling. Not gambling at all.
0: Well, in California, it's called trading.
1: Okay.
4: Yes.
1: It's sampling.
4: I just joined.
6: Oh, yeah, sample.
4: I'm in.
1: Drake May's going to lose one to David Bailey this week. 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
0: 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WWE superstar The Miz. Coming up, ESPN college football analyst Josh Pate. And now, it's Rich Eisen.
1: Hour number three, the Rich Eisen Show is on the air. First 2 hours, lots of fun. Kurt Warner and The Miz. And then The Miz joined us from his home theater. So we started asking about candy. And then we got on the subject matter of putting chocolate candy in your popcorn. And it's lit phone lines up. And the current, I guess, standings, if you will, the results of the poll question are what? Top of hour number three at Rich Eisen Show on all the platforms.
6: Yeah, so I threw this out there. Do you put chocolate candy in your popcorn at the movies? 84% hell.
7: Some people don't like to have fun. Well, it's clear.
1: 84%. I feel like this is an under-polled response. Not everyone's on our side of, yeah.
8: Oh, you're thinking in, just because of
1: our... Oh, my buddy Jewy, Mark Joubert. It's Milk Duds. Texting me Milk Duds.
8: Mixed. Separate.
6: Popcorn. Like in the popcorn?
1: In the popcorn.
8: No.
1: Mixed in the popcorn.
8: No.
1: Milk Duds.
8: No.
6: Again, I'm not hating on you for doing it. I'm just saying my personal preference is separate.
8: Like I'm hating.
6: Also, we were talking about getting a popcorn maker in here, much like my wife, Rich, your wife, a woman of action. She has ordered one.
8: Of course she did.
1: All right. Forget it.
8: I love
7: it. Where are we going to put it? Susie!
6: What do you mean? We got lots of space.
1: We don't? Josh Pate, help me out here, brother. What's up, Josh? How are you?
9: Josh? It seems to me that you just learned that information for the first time.
1: It's a smell thing. You know, it's a smell thing. We have guests that come in here. They may not like the smell of it. Whatever. Well, it's later on. Well, how are you, Josh Pate? Are you putting the candy in your popcorn person? Josh?
9: No, my answer is no, but I also never really knew it was a thing. Hmm. Like when I played Little League, I grew up in the South. Okay. So the South is like peanuts in your Coke country, but I didn't know that. So there was this three-fingered umpire named Little Floyd. Name is irrelevant, but we're after a game one day, we're up in the concession stand and I just see him pop all these Planters peanuts into Coke. And I looked at him like he was an alien. And he looked at me like, why don't you know that everyone does this in the South? So I did it. It was okay. It didn't become a habit or a hobby of mine or anything. But the candy and the popcorn, I could see it. Maybe I get with it. I guess the follow-up is, what's the next movie that gives me a reason to go to a theater? Because that really is the only place that I'll try it.
1: All right.
6: Hey.
1: Very good. I don't know.
6: The new Marvel movie coming out
1: soon. Okay, there you go. Never know. There's a new Avengers coming out, Josh. Let's put it to the test. Good to see you. Good to see you, man. The way Alabama, Georgia ended, did that decide anything for you, or just got to play better than the ref? I mean, to me, that was pass interference and total hose job at the end. But do we have an answer as to who's better, do you think, Georgia and Alabama?
9: Josh? Yeah, I mean, I got my answer. I think Georgia's better. I kind of hate that the officiating stuff happened to cloud that. Mm-hmm. I mean, it was is my shot look crooked, by the way? Maybe the house is crooked. I don't know.
1: Looks good.
9: I felt like look, officiating was slanted against Alabama. Okay. All I was saying afterwards and all I'm still saying to you now is sometimes I think the better team loses because of external factors. I thought the better team won this game. Now, it's fractions of inches, but I thought the better team won this game. To me, what stood out more, Rich, that got clouded because of the officiating stuff, rightfully so, was, I mean, that was the number 10 run defense in the country Alabama had going into that game. And Georgia's third string tailback.

0: quarterback who is supremely talented, mind you, but hung 200 plus yards rushing on him. That's a big deal. Gunnar Stockton went into that environment and was an assassin, just surgical on third down. Now, it's crazy that Georgia fumbled the ball four times and recovered all four of them. It is crazy that Stockton was able to go pinpoint 9 of 10 on third down. It's crazy some of the calls go against you. And so if you're trying to present to me the idea, if Alabama gets another shot and that quarterback will have grown up a little bit by then, maybe they'll beat Georgia. Okay, maybe they will. But we're sitting here talking on October 14th. And October 14th suggests to me Georgia right there with a couple of other teams, best team in the country. I'll say this. Alabama goes to Neyland Stadium this week. If Alabama is right there tit for tat in the same conversation as Georgia, they will handle Tennessee. Like, I am very, very interested to see how they come out this week because that center is really banged up against Xavier Gilliam, who may be the best defensive player in the country right now, at least in the SEC. Ryan Coleman-Williams probably going to miss this week. So Alabama's banged up. Everyone's banged up. No one cares about your excuses. But if they really are that rich, we'll find out because it won't be a close game in the fourth quarter if they are.
1: All right. And then, you know, officiating did come into play between LSU and Kentucky as well, Josh, towards the end of that game where Kentucky goes for two to win it. It sure looked like there was some procedure penalty before a timeout could potentially be called. And Lane Kiffin had a moment with the officials to basically say, when did Coach Stein call that timeout? Because this shouldn't be a 2-point attempt from the gimme spot or the closer. This should be an extra point and let's play on here or attempt, because you wouldn't think they'd go for two from further back. Where does this leave LSU, do you think, Josh?
0: In a must-win situation the rest of the year. I'll get back to the officiating in a second.
1: Sure.
0: There are a handful of teams right now, maybe you've noticed, that paid a whole lot of money for rosters that are already either out of the playoff picture or on the verge of being out of the playoff picture. You mentioned LSU. Oregon's in do-or-die mode. Texas right now only has one loss, but they feel a little wonky. Texas A&M, for all intents and purposes, is out of this thing. And then conversely, we just talked about Georgia-Alabama. They spend, but they don't overspend on portal players. They spend in evaluation and signing guys and recruiting and then paying the guys they like already on their roster to stay. Just keep an eye on that, by the way, because it only takes one or two times paying $45 or $50 million for a roster that goes 7-5, 8-4 for your donors to go, whoa, whoa, whoa, whoa, no. We're not doing this anymore. If Ohio State and Georgia and Alabama are still doing the high school recruiting thing and they're reinvesting in the assets they already know and they've developed, maybe we want to go that route. Anyway, LSU couldn't go that route in year one because it's year one of a new coaching staff. I think, their back's against the wall. Anyone who's shocked by that, I'm not sure gave a really, really deep dive look at how high a variance team LSU was going to be this year. Kentucky, by the way, one of the stories of the year in college football. They go to Oklahoma this weekend. So the officiating thing you just brought up, it's been a disaster. It's not even missed holding calls or stuff like that. It's like not knowing procedurally what we're doing. There was like an egregious onside kick that was called off because of an offsides that wasn't in the Michigan State game. Same thing happened to Minnesota a few years ago, if my memory is correct. There's a lot of stuff just this past week that sort of reemphasizes a lot of the gripes that fans have. I don't mean the fans that complain about every call. I mean people who are normally pretty muzzled on complaining about officiating like me. Even I've got to come out and say, at the very least, can we have some public accountability here? I don't mean you're behind the scenes, behind closed doors Zoom meetings on Sunday. I mean, players screw up and they're paid a lot of money now. They got to account for themselves. Coaches, they screw up, they fail, they got to account for themselves. The officiating mechanism in this multi-billion dollar industry is so nickel and dime in the way that it's handled. And it's just kind of done that way. For the reasons a lot of things are done that way in college athletics, there's no central authority. You've got heads of officiating in the SEC and the Big Ten and the ACC. I talked to an official that's officiated in multiple leagues last year, and he said, hey, man, do we screw up? Yeah, but I wish you could see how different the emphasis is on different things conference to conference. I was at two games Saturday, Rich, so I go to Nebraska hosting Indiana. That game is like a Greg Maddux 1998 special. It's done in like 2.5 hours, virtually no penalty flags. I go down to Tuscaloosa for that Georgia-Alabama game, flags all over the place. Like, the difference alone in watching a Big Ten game versus an SEC game is crazy just from the standpoint of how it's called. But then procedurally, you've got errors in both conferences, and all you get, maybe if you're lucky, is a tweet edit 2 days later saying, "The conference has confirmed that they erred in judgment on this game. We're not going to change anything. We just want to let you know 2 days later, we screwed up. The end. Move on."
1: I mean, this game, the weekend, obviously, the game of the day is Ohio State and Indiana, the defending national champs who needed a remarkable fourth quarter comeback, and they got it against Nebraska to hand Nebraska its first loss of the season. They're undefeated, taking on the Ohio State, which is undefeated. And if they lose this game, that's two losses as well. I mean, and I see LSU got buried towards the bottom of the top 25, and that's the way, I guess, it goes with a two-loss team. Or, you know, it's college football playoff system now, right? And we're already seeing again more conversation about expanding it to 24 teams. And so I'm just saying we need to start taking a look at things a little differently. We seem to have this conversation every week. And then I'm wondering if we're going to see a three-loss team get in over a one-loss team, because, you know, the committee takes a look and says, well, this one was much more impressive here and there. You know, I'm wondering if that's what we're going to end up seeing by the end of the year, Josh.
0: Well, all right. So it sounds by the tone of your voice like you think that's a bad thing, a three loss over.
1: No, I don't. I don't think it's a bad thing. I think that a lot of people are going to be furious, up in arms. You know, you could potentially hear it from Westwood. You know, UCLA could wind up losing once, maybe, between now and the end of the season. I don't know. I mean, what's going on right now up in Westwood with UCLA is remarkable. You know, Utah is undefeated right now, right? You know, BYU. Let's say BYU loses to Notre Dame this weekend and that's it. You know, but Ohio State could wind up with three losses. Or yeah. Texas could wind up with three losses. Or LSU winds up with three losses. They're out? They're out? Is that the way it works? Josh,
0: you know, well, I don't think it's the way it should work. It's kind of been the way a little bit that it has worked,
1: but it's a different world now we live in.
0: It is. It's supposed to be. Yeah. So I'm going to try and condense this answer as much as I can.
1: Please.
0: So one of the sound bites that got no traction because it was in the middle of spring was from Greg Sankey, who commented on how displeased they were in the SEC with the explanation they had gotten back from the college football playoff. Translation, the SEC went to 9 conference games, and they were looking for the playoff to say, guys, we understand this is going to batter your conference. Don't worry, we'll properly take that into account. And instead, I've talked to multiple people who were in the meeting. They said, the explanation, we got sucked. It's like we were speaking Portuguese, and the playoff committee was like, huh? But what? It comes down to wins and losses, guys. And that was unsatisfactory to them. My opinion's been, you don't need to expand the playoff to fix this. What you need to do is properly calibrate your playoff selection criteria, where in any given moment, if a three-loss team is more deserving than a one-loss team, the three-loss team gets the spot. There's such disparity. There's such a gulf in strength of record and strength of schedule in this league team to team that is warranted. But here's the other side of that coin. The entire reason this exists is because two conferences went and gobbled up all the value properties or thereabouts. Yeah. And so they go and voluntarily load their conferences up, and they completely like pillage and plunder the Big 12 and are looking to do it to the ACC. The Pac-12 just has to reinvent itself as a G6. And then they want to look at you and say, But our schedules are too tough. There's another part of me that says, deal with it. You guys brought this on yourselves. Everything was fine. College football was fine. And you had to go strap the dynamite under the bridge and then complain that the bridge is impassable. Like, to a certain extent, I don't feel sorry for them. But then there's the other logical side of me that says, be that as it may, If Steve Sarkisian loses three games and Kalani Sitake loses one, but Texas played five opponents tougher than Brigham Young's toughest opponent outside of Notre Dame, which they lost in this scenario, we got to be fair about this. It's the deeper you get in the conversation, the more muddy it gets.
1: Yeah, I know. I like front-loading conversations. So, like, just putting it in mind's eye of the viewer or the listener weeks in advance just to keep an eye on it while we do sit back and enjoy the games. The Ohio State-Indiana game comes down to what? Cignetti's plan to make sure Jeremiah Smith doesn't wreck the buffet? Like, what do you think it comes down to, Josh?
0: I don't think it's about Jeremiah Smith, okay, as disrespectful as that sounds. The only reason is because I had a guy yesterday morning. I was at an event, and a guy said, boy, if Indiana can't limit Jeremiah Smith, they're going to lose. And I said, oh, okay. I came back to Nashville because I had to do my show last night, and I was looking at it and saying, Jeremiah Smith had eight catches for 144 yards against him last year, and Ohio State scored 10 points. So maybe you don't have to shut down Jeremiah Smith. You're not going to, even if you try, by the way. You can't have him go off for 275 and four scores. But I don't think it's about that so much as if he gets his, but it doesn't completely, you know, crush us, we're okay with that. Check out Ohio State's second, third, and fourth leading receivers, and you'll find out there's very little that's proven there. I think McEwen's a good player, but outside of Jeremiah Smith, I'm looking at, number one, can Indiana run the ball more effectively than they did last week? Because Nebraska sort of clamped down on that ground game, and Indiana's just flat out got to be better there. Second thing, you watch the Northwestern Indiana game, you watch the Nebraska Indiana game, mobile quarterbacks have given them issues. Julian Sain is really not that.
1: Right.
0: And so we've seen a few times now over the past season and a half, Miami physically just really got after Ohio State. Indiana did it. Earlier this year, there were moments where Texas did it, even though that game's kind of weird because of the early lead, and then I think they let the foot off the gas a little bit. But if Indiana can force that kind of game, I think home field is really undervalued here. I was in Lincoln last week. Like, that Nebraska crowd was great.
1: Yeah.
0: I think that Indiana crowd's getting the biggest game in the history of that building served in their lap this Saturday. So that plus just the fact that they got to ask and demand, really, that Josh Hoover do a little bit more. You don't have to be Fernando Mendoza, but you got to do a little bit more than just poverty, poverty, poverty. Ooh, explosive play out of nowhere. Because that's the only way they beat Nebraska last week. And I don't know if that's necessarily there against Ohio State. Rich, my instinct when I left that Nebraska-Indiana game last week was, man, I bet I'm picking Ohio State next week. But the closer I got, the more I talked myself into Kurt Cignetti and those guys. I think they can rev the engine a little bit more than they did last week. And I think that plus that home field factor here, a really, really hungry team, even though they're coming off a title, somehow, some way, I think they'll find a way to get the job done.
1: And if that happens, that'd be seismic, man. That Indiana would just take Ohio State into their building and spit them back into Columbus with a second loss with this team. That's the way that they'd follow up their national championship campaign midway through. Would just be seismic. That would be, yeah. Even though they are home, and I understand it, other games that are leaping out at you as you get ready for Bussin and Pate on campus Friday 2 Eastern on ESPN? Josh?
0: I think that Missouri Ole Miss has game of the week written all over it. There's a big hubbub, as Meemaw would say, down in the SEC about why that game's on SEC Network. That's a top 13 matchup, and it's on SEC Network in the middle of the day. Getting networked is a verb in the SEC. That's code for why in the world are we playing on SEC Network. Anyway, I don't make the programming decisions, but that is Austin Simmons, who got benched because of Trinidad Chambliss and then had to go to Missouri. He's coming back to Ole Miss now. And a couple of weeks ago, they went to Mississippi State and played low-key, I think, the game of the day. And so you're going to get that. You're going to get Jamal Roberts, who has filled in very admirably for Ahmad Hardy, because Missouri's been without probably the best tailback in the country so far this year. And all that kid's done is go over 200 back-to-back weeks, which has been done a handful of times in the history of the SEC. Also, keep a very close eye on this Oklahoma State-Houston game. That one's going to be overshadowed a little bit, especially with, you know, the Big 12 getting ready to host Notre Dame in Provo. But that game, I think, low-key has game of the day potential as well and huge playoff implications, because think about Notre Dame-Brigham Young later that night. Not only is it a huge game for obvious reasons, imagine collectively how much the rest of the Big 12 has to be rooting for Brigham Young, because this is really your shot. Oklahoma State took down Oregon. That was one. If the Big 12 also gets this notch on its belt, it's so huge come playoff selection time when you're trying to figure out, are we a one-bid league? Are we a two-bid league? So there's a lot to watch in the Big 12 this week, too.
1: No doubt. And is baby Mahomes going to get the start against Nebraska as well, as Oregon fell to UCLA? And they could be 3-3 if they don't hold serve at home.
0: That is a very Nebraska. That's a very shaky situation. I mean, watching them last week, I don't know that I've ever seen a game played that poorly. Like, I'm not being hyperbolic. I've never seen a game quarterbacked as poorly as Raiola quarterbacked Oregon last week. 7 turnovers. UCLA turned it over 3 times in Eugene and won. That's how bad Oregon's offense was last week. So, I mean, I always say you have the least incentive ever to continue doing what you're doing when what you have been doing doesn't work. I don't know what the different thing they do is this week, but that Nebraska team coming in there, like in the preseason, I looked at that and said, oh man, Nebraska's got to go to Oregon. Like, that's a guaranteed loss. I don't look at it that way. In fact, I look at it as Oregon's got to deal with Anthony Calandria. Nebraska's got the quarterback edge in the game by far. And that's just not something I thought we'd be saying. So yeah, if Oregon loses again before mid-October, like I don't know what you do there, but I could say that, like I said earlier, about a number of these high payroll rosters. It's not the old days. It's not where you just count on guys to still stick it out, you know, play hard through the whistle out of pride. That's not the way these rosters have been put together.
1: Yeah, and Bob Chesney, I mean, UCLA won the off-season coach hiring sweepstakes, right? Wouldn't you say?
0: No doubt. No doubt. And here's Will Stein's doing a phenomenal job at Kentucky. The biggest insult, but also maybe a wake-up call coming, is in the old way, if a guy was blowing up at Kentucky or UCLA, everyone would be licking their chops that is in the job market, because they know, well, no one stays at UCLA or Kentucky. I mean, so if we have an opening here or there, we'll go get them. That's not this world. This world, you don't sit at Kentucky and UCLA longing for greener pastures. In the modern age of college football, if Bloomington, Indiana is a green pasture, then that means UCLA is. That means Lexington, Kentucky can be anything. If it invests properly, can be a green pasture. So those guys are free to live their lives. I wouldn't move a muscle if I were them, no matter how many big offers come their way.
1: Yeah, I know. By the way, my phone blew up from UCLA fans saying, stay away from my coach. Because my alma mater had the week off. They're taking on Penn State. A pretty big football game, obviously, for both programs. Great to see you, Josh. Thanks for the time, pal.
0: Appreciate it, sir.
1: You got a Josh Pate's College Football Show on YouTube. Yes. Over 500,000 subscribers to that channel. 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We use Sonos in our household. 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
12: When I was diagnosed with Hodgkin lymphoma, I had so many questions. 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They work one-on-one with each person who reaches out to answer questions and offer resources. LLS was there for me, and they could be there for you too.
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0: great friend. Back here on the Rich Eisen Show, 844-204-RICH, number to dial here on the show. We'll take some calls in a moment. My Costigan's just got in my ear during the commercial break. You know how Jerry Jones on his 105.3 The Fan appearance?
1: We love those.
0: It's on his birthday.
2: Yeah.
0: Go figure that. Called another radio show on his birthday. And said that defensive coordinator Christian Parker is going upstairs.
3: Upstairs.
0: Moving upstairs. Moving on up.
3: To the booth.
0: To the booth. Brian Schottenheimer was asked about that today at his press conference. Oh.
4: No, none of those decisions have been finalized. You know, we've had great conversations, throughout this whole process. You guys know last weekend was a busy weekend for us. And, you know, of course, you know, spent hours with CP talking about different things and options.
5: Why would potentially moving to the coach's booth be a better view for Christian? Why would that be?
4: Again, if that's what we decide to do, I think there's benefits to both. By adding Mike Pettine, we might not have to do that. There's a good chance that Christian Parker is on the field, and Pettine is up. And we'll talk through those things as we go. And, again, at the end of the day, we're going to do what we think gives the best chance to play well and win.
0: Again, is this the we don't play these sound bites every day from Dallas. I'm wondering, is this the first time Jerry has said something that Brian Schottenheimer is coming out and saying that's not yet the case? Has that been the first time they're not on the so-called same page?
6: He doesn't know what he's talking about.
3: Sure. I don't know.
0: Is that the first time?
3: I don't know.
0: This could be all much ado about nothing. Yeah. He could be up in the booth or he's down on the field, and it doesn't matter because they all collectively get together.
3: I know, but Jerry just speaks in absolutes, you know. So, like, you would think if he says it, then yes, it's happening. It's a done deal.
0: And then the coach is like, that
3: hasn't been decided at all. And you're like, oh, geez, what's going on there now?
0: I just, again, like I said, I like the fact that they're doing something. Will it work? I don't know. But they have realized that what is going on hasn't worked well enough.
3: Yeah.
0: It's not working.
3: Right.
0: So let's work together to figure out something different to see if that does work. I like that.
2: Yeah.
0: Don't like hearing Jerry say he's going upstairs.
2: Yeah, but I mean,
0: and then we find out it's not yet done, which
7: if you want to hold on to that, like, sure.
0: No, I got it.
7: You know, Jerry's always going to have something to say.
3: That doesn't mean
7: that it's, you know, the gospel. In most cases, it is, I guess.
0: I got you.
3: You're not going to pick them this week, are you?
0: I don't know. I need to think about it more.
7: No, you don't.
0: Why? Why couldn't they win this game? Of course they can win this game.
7: Rich.
0: What?
7: No.
0: Why couldn't they win this game?
3: They just got lit up by an undrafted backup.
0: They didn't get lit up. They made too many mistakes.
3: He played pretty well, though.
7: Played pretty well.
0: I'm not denigrating.
7: We're talking about a Packers team who seemingly found their
3: Jordan Love is
7: right
3: on
7: now.
3: Fire.
7: He's on fire. We're susceptible to a big play.
3: Who is guarding?
7: They do nothing but have big plays.
3: Yeah.
0: Well, and of course, everyone's now wondering, you had to bring in somebody as a consultant.
7: Is that a problem with
0: the guy you hired? And Schottenheimer gave the old vote of confidence.
4: Defensive coordinator, and everything, all decisions will run through him. We're supporting him. I support him. I believe so strongly in the guy. I do. I think the guy's an incredible football coach. We have to coach better. We got to play better. No one is sitting here pointing the fingers at Christian Parker. But as the head coach, you have to make decisions that you think helps you win games, and that's in all three phases. And that's not just adding a Mike Pettine. It's some of the personnel adjustments that I know you guys are dying to know about that are being worked on behind the scenes and communicated to the players.
0: He's supporting him by bringing somebody else in.
7: Yeah, and
0: listen, if it was working well enough, they wouldn't have to bring Mike Pettine in. It's that simple. And listen, I get it. I see it. I know it. But like I said, I give credit where it is due that the way it was working was not good enough.
7: And I'm assuming that their two philosophies are pretty much in tune, right? Because as we stated,
0: so. He gave Parker his first job in the NFL. So
7: we'll see. Look, man, what are we supposed to do? We have to hang in there and.
3: Yep.
7: But I don't have a good feeling about this week, Rich.
0: Hey, man.
7: Really don't.
0: Every time you don't have a good feeling about it, they turn around and play better.
7: Well, I hope you're right.
0: Might be wrong. So I don't know who I'm taking on Sunday night yet. It's just Wednesday, right?
3: Yeah, it's only Wednesday. You know, if you're thinking about it, dogs in primetime games are 7-0 in the last seven games.
0: Is that right? So that means it's time for the favorite to win, right?
3: Or Denver upsets Seattle tomorrow.
0: Oh.
3: Green Bay, you know what I mean? Dallas upsets Green Bay.
0: Yeah, I don't know. This season has been completely out of whack.
3: Yeah, completely wacky.
0: Honestly, if you are still in your survivor pool with no strikes against
3: how?
0: You, well, you're probably choosing the team that's playing Miami.
3: Yeah, that's probably
0: the one week where I didn't do that.
3: Or Tennessee, yeah.
0: The one week where I didn't do that, I try to sneak in the Bucks over Cleveland because I thought there's no way Baker Mayfield's losing this game to Cleveland.
3: 100%.
0: And then that knocked me out.
3: Or you took the Chargers the first 2 weeks.
0: I just love being able to talk about this, that I'm in a survivor pool.
3: First year.
0: I know. Look at me.
3: Unbelievable.
0: Feel like I'm on
7: free of the shackles, Rich.
0: I'm on shore leave right now. Rob in Toledo, Ohio. What's up, Rob?
1: Hey.
0: You there,
1: good
0: Rob?
1: Afternoon, fellas. Thanks for taking my call. Rich, if it pleases the court, I'm going to talk directly to you because what these other guys are talking about with popcorn and candy, I just can't get behind.
0: Thank you, sir.
1: Raisinets all the way. Dark chocolate Raisinets will change your life.
0: Okay. All right. Okay.
1: Milk he's duds right. in the popcorn
0: mm-hmm.
1: with the dark chocolate Raisinets. Sprinkle some M&Ms in for color. And you have what I call movie salad, and it is
0: movie salad.
1: Absolutely amazing.
0: Movie salad. Okay, I movie salad. I like it.
1: And don't use a napkin. Use your sleeve. Be a man.
0: Be a man. I had no idea my manhood was in question at this point in time, Rob. But thank you for calling from Toledo, Ohio, birthplace of both Urban Meyer and Jim Harbaugh. Who knew? Who knew?
3: Who knew?
0: 844.
3: He's right about dark chocolate Raisinets.
0: Okay.
3: It's very similar to the dark chocolate cranberries that you have.
0: Now, TJ, mm-hmm. perfect case in point of just when you think things aren't going to go your way anymore, you got to play better and you're going to figure it out. And defensive coordinators on a hot seat.
3: Mm-hmm.
0: And then suddenly they play better. Okay. Detroit Lions are a perfect example. I understand a lot of people think the Cardinals are and all that, but they have some really talented players.
7: That they do.
0: Trey McBride may wind up being first-team All-Pro, right? A tight end?
7: That's a good shape.
0: Very good.
7: I mean,
0: right.
7: B-Rock Browers is up there, you know.
3: Yeah, Kittle's playing great.
0: No, I know that.
3: Yeah.
7: But he's definitely in
0: I'm
7: there.
0: Just saying that,
3: yep,
0: right?
3: Yep, for sure.
0: And their offense can put points on you. And I thought that Lions were going to have their hands full, and they did the trick. Now, they just – and I was watching it. I'm texting with some of my Michigan buddies who are also Lions fans, and they're like, you know, why are their starters still in the game? And I'm like, because they can't take any reps off at all. And I don't think their coach is going to want that. And sure enough – this has gone viral. Radio audience, you're not going to see what your TV audience is about to see, but Dan Campbell's viral reaction to being asked why he kept his starters in late when the game was essentially over.
2: Gibbs and the starters were in there pretty late in that game when you're up 21. I think you had an example from Miami. What's the balance there, Dan, of when to know when to pull back on some guys and make sure you keep them fresh for the duration?
8: No, look, I'm with you. I think it's, you know, there is a fine line.
0: He went on a two-minute answer after that. We're going to save you some time here. But him basically sticking his head on the microphone and just and then realizing I'm a head coach in the National Football League here, I need to countenance this question a little bit better here. But it's just like, listen, this guy knows only one speed here, and it's to break somebody's, you know, his own foot off into somebody else's place where the sun doesn't shine. And it includes his own players. Did you hear this soundbite from Sam Laporta talking about what practice was like between the Sunday night loss in Carolina and the win in Arizona and what Dan Campbell was like behind the scenes with the team? Roll it.
9: He was just pressing us, you know, the little things, the details. Anytime you messed up something small, he made it a big thing because the little things are important. And I think that was on display today. Coach Campbell can be an intimidating guy. He's 6'6", former player, played whatever, 10, 11 years. When he's out there barking at you, it doesn't feel good. And in those moments, you feel 2 feet tall. But then on game day, you feel 10 feet tall when you make the plays and you show up in critical situations. So he just wants the best out of us. It's nothing personal. You know, he's had his flare-ups in the past, of course, in practice. But it felt like a constant thing this week where he wanted everything to be fantastic and perfect in practice. You know, of course, it'll never be perfect in practice. So those were the moments he was kind of laying into us, and it obviously worked.
0: Man, that's what you want to hear.
3: This he's whole, had his flare-ups in practice.
0: Yeah, right, and but he makes you feel 2 feet tall, but then when you do it right in the game, you feel 10 feet tall.
3: Yeah.
0: That's like, the coaching. Like that. And I know the conversation is like, oh, the window's closing in Detroit. Campbell's not the same without Ben Johnson. Those are the narratives, man. Mm-hmm.
3: But Drew Petzing's done a really good job.
0: Drew Petzing, this offense is off
3: clicking,
0: the hook.
3: Clicking.
0: And the crazy thing is, again, you know, after this game, you hear this locker room moment, you just want to go hit somebody. Listen to this.
10: All right, that's what I answer back, man. Don't ever accept less than what you are capable of as a f***ing human being, as a player, and as a team. Ever. And some of you, when you become husbands, some of you aren't fathers, don't accept less than that either. Ever. Ever, ever, man. You keep your standards where they belong. You don't accept f***ing mediocrity. That's not what this league is. People that do, that's what happens. You ride the wave. All right, that's the way to answer back. We had a good week of practice. We stressed each other. We came out here and we handled our business, and it wasn't perfect. We got so much room to grow.
3: Ooh. I hope he's the Lions head coach
0: exactly,
3: forever.
0: Exactly, right? Like, he's perfect for this
3: I know.
0: City and the state. Again,
3: I know I've been tough
0: there.
3: On him.
0: I went
3: lately,
0: to school
3: but,
0: there.
3: Yeah.
0: You know, I know, I guess his kids go to Michigan State, which is why he wears Spartans colors, which upsets me, but that's just me. But in all seriousness, right?
3: I mean, he's perfect for the city.
0: Talk about when
3: team.
0: You're going to be a dad, when your husband's, like, life. He's about life. He gave the game ball, as you know, to the longtime play-by-play announcer. The team just lost his wife to cancer. I mean, it's about more than just football, which means a lot. I know, again, everybody thinks the window is closed. And this may be wish-casting because I called the Lions the NFC North champs this year. Mm-hmm. That was my prediction. But I see that, and I'm like, okay. The window may not be closed after all. I know you still have to keep doing it. And by the way, he started giving out game balls. You know the first game ball he gave out to? The guy who said that he was up our ass all week in practice, Laporta, was the first guy and got the game ball. So, just why I, you know, kind of dig it. That's the sort of coach you want to have in the conversation. Window's closed. He's not the same guy without Ben Johnson. Okay. I hear you. If they play better defensively with that offense, in the same way the Vikings, like if they played better offensively with that defense, they can win it all. Let's get the bolts tightened up on the defensive side. They're coming off of their bye after this week, taking on, this is it, rubber's meeting road. The home dates with Green Bay and Minnesota. They, you know, let's go. You got to hold serve. I say this all the time on this program. You got to hold serve in division at home. They visit Miami, then they go to Germany to take on the Patriots. It's going to be a really good football game.
3: Very good game, yeah.
0: Okay, so they're 3-2. They can come out of this if they start ripping off some wins here. Maybe they do win this division.
3: You want to guess what the odds are for the NFC North?
0: I'm sure it's the Vikings. They're 5-0 right now.
3: Yeah, Vikings first. Lions.
0: I'm sure the Bears are second.
3: Lions second.
0: Okay.
3: Yeah, Bears slightly behind, and then the Packers.
0: Wait till Caleb comes back, and then
3: 7-1 Packers. That's fun. Oof.
0: Caleb is a full participant in practice today.
3: Yeah, he's really trending in the right direction.
0: There you go. Let's go. Yeah. And they're going to be in Atlanta, and where Penix is apparently getting back on the field too.
3: Yeah, they need him.
0: Oh, you got Ben Johnson? I hit it.
11: Do you expect him to be a full participant in your projected injury report today?
12: It'll come out shortly, won't it? He'll be full today.
11: He'll be full. Yeah. And is it safe to presume that so long as he is full in practice throughout the week, that means that he's good enough to play on Sunday, or is that then a different conversation?
12: We're going to figure out what's best for this football team to win this game on who plays on Sunday.
0: You know, and I love him too, man. I love this division. And you know, Dan Campbell doesn't get the credit for this guy being on his tree. Right? Because he's his own man, clearly.
3: That's interesting.
0: But so is everybody else who leaves somebody else's tree. You know, oh, he's, Campbell's not the same without him. Well, maybe he's not the same coach without Dan Campbell. I don't know. It's so much fun. I do love this division. Let's take a break. Usually you don't make announcements about your fantasy team, but I have to about this one because it's our league. It's a big announcement.
3: Ooh.
0: Coming up next. Big.
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0: 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Listen, fantasy football. I don't usually talk about one of my teams here, but this is the show league. And I know Felly's not in the seat today.
1: No.
0: He's a sweetheart of a guy. If there's anybody in our league I want to beat, it's the guy who once upon a time beat me with Rico Dowdle and his 200 yards rushing. He goes, oh, did I have him? I don't know. I had him. Oh, wait a minute. Let me look at my roster. I do have him. Oh, yeah.
2: I love Felly.
0: Eat a bag of you know what's, Rich.
2: Whoa, whoa.
0: You know, honestly, like that's basically that's the way I took it.
2: By the way,
0: so I'm facing Lizzie. Him. I'm facing him this week.
2: Oh, Felly,
0: and I have Jared Goff as a quarterback.
3: Ooh, who's on?
0: And he's on a bye.
3: Bye. Yeah.
0: And my backup was Justin Herbert.
2: He's gone.
3: He gone.
0: He's full Magic Johnson. He ain't gonna be there. So I'm making an announcement. Who I have picked up?
3: No way.
2: An announcement?
0: Right here. Breaking news. Oh, you wanna, here we go.
2: Oh, hold on.
0: Breaking news.
4: Here it comes.
5: And my eyes see. Breaking news.
0: And instead of me saying it, it's gonna be like Jeopardy. Here's a video reveal.
6: I'm heating up and I'm starting to get better and better. Last week, you know, I was questioning if I could even throw. You know, this week, you know, I got people talking about the Jameis Winston experience again.
2: Come on, Felly.
3: No way.
0: Jameis Winston experience is now coming to my fantasy football team
2: You want to eat dubs.
0: Jay Felly.
2: You want
3: How about that?
0: And the crazy thing is he was asked about it at the press conference. Yes. He was asked about being picked up by my fantasy team.
6: I'm just grateful for the opportunity I have now, you know, and right now, you know, I get to smile and say, you know, I'm the starting quarterback for
0: Rip Torn Wormhole.
3: Whoa. Yeah. That is a scary graphic.
0: I'm going to beat him with Jameis against the Saints. Speaking about eating W's.
2: Come on, Felly.
0: That's where once upon a time. He played there, and that's in that building is where he once upon a time told people, let's eat a W.
2: Wow. And when you lose, I win.
0: And this one's in New Jersey.
3: Oh my.
0: Here's the thing. So Jay's not here.
2: No.
0: And I imagine he's too busy.
2: No, he's probably listening.
0: Remediating mold or whatever.
2: He's listening.
0: To not hear this.
3: Doing something important.
0: I want so badly Jameis to destroy the Saints. All due respect to Saints fans, I'm sorry. I know there's a bunch of people listening in the state of Louisiana.
2: Don's here.
0: Don's here now for No Contest Wrestling. He's hearing about it. The Rich Eisen Show resident Saints fan. Apologies to you, Don. Okay. I want Jameis to do so well and crush it. And then on Monday's show, I'll come and go, oh, did I pick him up? I didn't know. I picked him up. Huh.
3: Here's the thing.
0: What?
3: You're questioning Felly's, you know, football intelligence. Is there a chance that he's just messing with you? He was just messing with you last year?
2: Felly does
0: What's
2: play
0: What's worse like in fantasy football
2: Very
0: than losing to somebody who's got dumb luck? Okay?
3: Well, it's all luck.
2: It really is, Rich.
0: Well, I mean, it also takes skill. Like to look at the...
3: I don't know.
0: Waiver wire and go, I'm going with the Jameis Winston experience. Oh, it's going to be great.
2: Oh, I can't wait for this one.
0: Thursday show coming up.
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0: Radio at 7:30 Eastern. Meanwhile, the American League Championship Series continues tomorrow afternoon in Cleveland. The game has been pushed up from 6 Eastern to 1 Eastern because of the weather forecast in Cleveland. That series is tied at a game apiece. The Phillies are bringing back Don Mattingly as their manager. He gets a 2-year extension to stay in Philadelphia. Astros manager Joe Espada will not be returning to Houston. The franchise has decided not to renew his contract. To football, where Patriots cornerback Christian Gonzalez says he is set to return this week against the Jets. Gonzalez has been out 2 weeks because of a shoulder injury. Also, Coach Mike Vrabel announced wide receiver A.J. Brown is back in practice, but would not say if he'd play on Sunday against the Jets.
1: Hey, it's Michelle Smallman, and coming up Thursday, the 49ers, Chiefs, and Vikings are all undefeated, but I'll tell you why one of them won't make the playoffs. It's on Sportsmanlike, 6 a.m. Eastern, right here on ESPN Radio, ESPN2, and ESPNU.
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4: I was always fascinated with the boy band that had one dude in it that was kind of ugly. And like 98 Degrees had a guy.
5: Wait a minute, man. I think you're mixing up groups. You said 98 Degrees did, I swear. All for One did, I swear.
4: All for One. I'm sorry. All for One is the one. 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
5: But this was when you could be in those groups when you it didn't have to be just about the marketing. It was about good singing.
4: I've been convinced that the guy in All for One, I think he did their taxes. 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
5: 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Well, if I had said that, that might be crossing the line. I don't know if we can. Hold on a second. 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
4: It is Matt Myron here on ESPN Radio, presented by Progressive Insurance. I'm Matt Jones on the road to Norman, Oklahoma, where I'm making a trip to go see the Kentucky Wildcats play the Oklahoma Sooners on Saturday. And I'm with Aaron Goldhammer. Myron is out at a media day. Aaron, got in the car this morning in Louisville, Kentucky, and now I find myself in the Buffalo Wild Wings in Mount Vernon, Illinois, which was the place that was the easiest place to get off the road and go. There are families here that are eating that are looking at me saying, why is that man talking so loudly in the middle of this restaurant? But it's because I'm on national radio with the Aaron Golding.
7: Okay, so how many Buffalo Wild Wings are there in Mount Vernon, Illinois?
4: There's only one, I would assume. This Mount Vernon, Illinois, not a large place, but
7: okay. let me lay down the gauntlet. Okay.
4: Okay, gotcha.
7: Matt, I will give a $20 credit at Buffalo, at that Buffalo Wild Wings, to the first person who's in Mount Vernon, Illinois, and comes up to you and says, I like Hammer better than Myron. If they go up to you and say, I like Hammer better than Myron,
4: okay,
7: I will. Here's what happens. I will Venmo you $20.
4: Okay, I got
7: to take care of whatever wings or beer right, or whatever they want. I just wonder how many people in Mount Vernon are listening to us. Lunch is on me if you're okay in Mount Vernon, Illinois.
4: Fair enough.
7: And you want Buffalo Wild Wings.
4: I'm going to go farther. I'm going to add $30. I'm going to take this crisp $50 bill you see in my hand, and I'm going to set it on this table right here. It is right next to me at Buffalo Wild Wings. And if you are on the road or near Mount Vernon, Illinois,
7: okay,
4: the first person that comes to the Buffalo Wild Wings, and what do you want them to say? That they like Hammer better than Myron?
7: I like Hammer better than Myron is what they have to say when they come. Because I'm filling in for Myron today,
4: okay,
7: who's covering SEC basketball media days in Birmingham.
4: So it is $50.
7: Yeah.
4: Now, for people who don't know, if you're listening around the country, Mount Vernon, Illinois is not close to anything. All right? Literally, I was looking for somewhere to do this show, and I asked a guy, I was like, I'm going to be in Southern Illinois. Where should I go? And this is what the guy said to me. He was like, if you don't go to Mount Vernon, you ain't getting a cell phone service. And I went, well,
7: I guess I'm going to Mount Vernon. So you said you got an early start and could have gotten further along the road.
4: Well, I could have gotten to Aquaville. But they said, but the only restaurant, this is again, true story, the only restaurant in Aquaville is Burger King. Mm. And a guy came up to me at my morning show and said, I know the guy that owns that Burger King. He don't like people too much. So I was a little worried to risk it, James, because if I went to the Burger King and then the guy didn't like me very much, I might.

0: in trouble.
1: Yeah, I'm glad you didn't go to Aquaville.
0: So Aquaville, I would have brought the show to Aquaville, but instead I'm in Mount Vernon, and there's $50 for the first person who comes.
2: Okay, so did you call the Buffalo Wild Wings in advance to tell them you were going to be there?
0: Well, interestingly enough, so the national audience doesn't really, I mean, you're just now getting to know me, at least the people during the week. Mm-hmm. The weekend audience may know a little bit, and then, you know, my local people know. I love to travel. I'm Mr. Road Trip. James can tell you I've been to all 50 states. I do the show on the road all the time, James. Am I right?
1: That is 100% true.
0: So originally they were like, this show's on television. And I was like, well, sort of. And so I tried to be at home for all of the shows. But now I'm going to kind of get back into my regular lifestyle, which is getting on the road. So yeah. My point is,
2: and by the way, it's
0: been
2: good for the show. For just so people know, one of the reasons why I think, Matt, you're successful is that you go out and actually meet the people who are listening.
0: Exactly,
2: and
0: right.
2: Develop a relationship with them.
0: As my mom once said, I get out amongst them.
2: Right? Yes. There you go. You can't lock yourself in a studio and think
0: you gotta
2: people
0: get out
2: are just going to come so, to you. You've got
0: so
2: to go
0: actually,
2: to them.
0: I've actually been to this beat-up Buffalo Wild Wings in Mount Vernon, Illinois. I've been here before. There's literally nothing on earth between St. Louis, Missouri, and Evansville, Indiana. This is really the only town. Mm. And I've, at one point in my life, been between St. Louis and Evansville, needed to do a show. And so I've been at this Buffalo Wild Wings in Mount Vernon before. So they knew me. And they were totally fine.
2: So what I was wondering is, are all Buffalo Wild Wings, I mean, they got the overtime button, they got the buffalo in there, who's just ready to drop everything and cook you some wings at a moment's notice.
0: I'll tell you exactly what I'm seeing right now, Golden.
2: Okay.
0: And I'm going to lower my voice here. James, I don't want to scream. I have my two co-hosts there at the table next to me. Then there's a man wearing a tie-dyed Grateful Dead shirt, okay, and he is talking to a man with tattoos, and they were in an argument a few minutes ago.
2: Okay, about what, do you know?
0: I don't know. I wasn't able to hear. And then there are three people to my left, one of whom has the largest pile of wings I've ever seen a person eating. I think this person sat down at 3 o'clock and said, I'm going to eat 50 wings by myself. Which I actually want to salute the person.
1: Yeah,
0: because
1: honestly,
0: that's a
1: respect.
0: Lot of wings to put down at 3 in the afternoon on a Wednesday at Buffalo Wild Wings.
2: So, Matt, let's get an update. 3:08 Eastern time.
0: Yes.
2: Has anybody come in and come
0: no,
2: up
0: not
2: to
0: yet.
2: You?
0: Okay.
2: So what time do you think this is likely to happen?
0: I don't know. We'll find out. I mean, we're a little bit off the interstate, so we'll have to see. But it will be when $50 gets taken, I will let you know. I don't even know if we're on around here. That's another thing. Like,
2: well,
0: who knows?
2: We're on Sirius XM Channel 80, so, I mean, people are driving through. But, I mean, it's going to be really embarrassing if we go 2 hours and no one comes into Mount Vernon, Illinois.
0: I will fake.
2: And picks up the $50.
0: Wait a minute. How are you, sir?
3: How you doing?
0: You doing all right? You are the first person to come in, sir. Aaron Goldhammer.
2: Wait, but what does he have to say? Hold on.
0: Do you have something to say?
3: Yeah, I like camera better than
0: he likes camera.
2: Yeah!
0: All right. There we go. $50, sir. Well done. What's your name?
3: Bart,
0: where are you from? Right here in Mount Vernon. He was listening in Mount Vernon.
2: Love it, Bart.
0: Aaron, Bart
2: nice
0: enjoy,
2: to meet you.
0: Now you have to buy food here. All right, well, very nice to meet you, sir. So how about that? It took the power of ESPN Radio. It took 4 minutes for someone to come in here.
2: That's amazing.
0: Now, I want you to think about if you're this guy.
2: Did you plant Bart?
0: I did not. I was going to plant somebody if I needed to, but Bart walked in. That means Bart. I want you to think about what it had to be like for Bart. He was just in his car in Mount Vernon, Illinois, and was like, oh, wait a minute, is he leaving? You were supposed to buy food, Bart.
2: No, he just walked off.
0: He just walked off. But you are like, wait a minute.
2: In Mount Vernon, Illinois, you could buy a house with that $50.
0: ESPN Radio is here, and I can get $50. So congratulations to Bart. 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
0: 888 888-SAY-ESPN. By the way, it's Ask Anything Wednesday. If you would like to ask questions to Aaron and I, you remember this is the day you can ask anything you want. 888-SAY-ESPN. Before we get to the sort of anything topics or the phone, Aaron is, of course, in Cleveland, and Guardians and Rays Game 3 is tomorrow night. Of course, the last night the Rays won to make it 1-1. The Game 3 has been moved. It was supposed to be tomorrow night at 6. It has been moved to 1 Eastern due to the potential of rain. Aaron, like the diva that he is, was complaining about the time change before the show. Are you upset that they decided not to play this game in a torrential downpour and move it up?
2: But hold on. Matt, there are people who plan their lives around this game being at 6 o'clock. Many of them are my family and friends, okay? They have jobs, okay? This is a Thursday at 1 o'clock in the afternoon. And I understand they have set times for Fox and the World Series and TBS and all these television networks, and that television controls everything in the sports world. And that as an ESPN employee, I probably shouldn't be complaining about that because we set the time for just about every sporting event on Earth. That being said, there are about 35,000 people that are trying to go to this game. Matt, like, what do you take your kid out of school?
0: But I mean, what if you
2: were planning on taking them? What if you had a doctor's appointment? What if you'd, like, there are people.
0: This is the problem with people from Cleveland. First of all, you understand that it's raining tomorrow at 6 o'clock. This isn't about your children and whether or not they'll get out of school and with their snot noses go to the stupid game. It's raining. They cannot play in the rain. So they're trying to avoid the rain. Why are you Cleveland people acting like you're somehow above the weather?
2: You can't make the game sooner. You have to make the game later.
0: They did. It's 5 hours earlier.
2: No, Matt. You have to make the game happen later to give people time to plan accordingly.
0: To what? Get wet?
2: I hope he doesn't mind me calling him out. But Jeff Passan, who, of course, is our senior MLB insider, he's one of the best in the world at what he does, is covering this series. His plane was scheduled to land at Cleveland Hopkins Airport.
0: I don't care about Jeff Passan's plane. It is raining at 6 o'clock.
2: Wait. But I'm like, Jeff, I'm sorry. Now your plane's going to land and they're going to be in the bottom of the sixth.
0: Okay, but no one. But again, do you realize what a diva you sound like, Kelly Clarkson, talking about what time Jeff Passan's plane is landing?
2: It is going to be raining
0: tomorrow.
2: What do you want? That as one example. I want them to delay the game to the following day to give people more time to plan, as opposed to, why don't they play the game
0: right now?
2: That's
0: the most ridiculous thing
2: I've
0: ever
2: heard. It's not raining outside right now. Why don't they just put on uniforms and see how many people will show up? Maybe Bart from Mount Vernon can just go to the game. He's just sitting around doing nothing.
0: You have 24 hours to get ready. I thought the biggest diva thing I would hear was Kelly Clarkson trying to buy that stupid bird. But then Aaron Goldhammer decided to be an even bigger diva than the winner of American Idol by being upset that they're moving the game. I think here's the thing. You want to play it on time. 1 o'clock is fine. You Cleveland people, most of you don't work anyway. Just go to the stadium and it will be absolutely fine. And I'm good with it. Now, as far as the actual game.
2: Yeah.
0: Are you feeling good about how your Guardians are looking in this series?
2: I don't know how many Guardians our average listener can name, but
0: zero.
2: I think these two teams are pretty evenly matched, Matt. We've seen from the first two games of the series, and I expect that it's going to be a long series. Last night, Jose Ramirez, who's the Guardians' best player, and it carried them in the playoffs. The ball just went right through his legs for an error. Is it fair or foul to criticize a great player for making an error?
0: Of course it is. I mean, Bill Buckner lived with it his whole life. So, I mean, people forget that Bill Buckner was a really good player, and we only know him as the guy that had the ball go between his legs. So it happens. I mean, Jose, but the thing is, you wouldn't have been there without Jose Ramirez.
2: That's right.
0: He's been the difference on the team. I do need to note something right here. I'm sorry to get distracted, but this is more interesting to me than the Guardians and Rays. There is a sign in this Buffalo Wild Wings of Jason Kelce with his shirt off. I don't know how Jason Kelce ended up with his shirt off on these ads. And he is advertising for, it's Garage Beer.
2: Yes.
0: Do you know that?
2: I do.
0: What that is, James?
2: Yes. It's the Kelce's own this beer company, and like they were like, what kind of beer do you make? And it's like, I don't know, the kind of beer your friend has in his garage. So they call it garage beer.
0: But am I supposed to want to drink by looking at Jason Kelce's hairy belly?
2: Yeah, I think you're supposed to want.
0: Is that supposed to be mouth-watering to me? Because it's having the opposite effect.
1: Well, I think is garage beer how he got there? With his shirt off and yelling, right? It sounds like he's having a good time.
0: I wish I could take a picture. I mean,
2: it's memorable.
0: But you know what they call a trail of hair on your stomach.
1: Sure.
0: Why are they showing that?
2: I don't know.
0: In Buffalo Wild Wings in Mount Vernon, Illinois.
2: You would think that Travis actually might sell more beer by taking his shirt off, but
0: Jason
2: he was clearly unavailable for this ad, so they had
0: Jason
2: to go to
0: would
2: Jason.
0: Jason would sell more beer if he put his shirt on. Like, that is not, that makes me want to run away. I'm sorry, I didn't mean, where were we talking about the Raisin Guardians?
2: We were previewing game three. There are two key factors in this game and the time change that I'm interested in. Okay. One, Matt, is that Gavin Williams, who's pitching for the Guardians, is a much better pitcher in the daytime than he is at night.
0: Really?
2: Statistically. His ERA is like two points lower. Yes.
0: Okay. All right.
2: We looked this up. Now, so that's good news for the Guardian fan. The bad news for the Guardian fan is, in order to have a great home field advantage, don't college football fans tell us all the time, Matt, that you have to have the night game, that the night game really...
0: No, it makes a huge difference. I mean, it made a huge difference for Kentucky last week. The night game is massive in college football. Is it the same in baseball?
2: I don't know. They used to play the World Series during the day back before they didn't have lights or whatever. But it's going to be awkward to have this. It's a Thursday at 1 in the afternoon.
0: I know.
2: And if you had a doctor's appointment, good luck. You can either cancel it and reschedule with your dermatologist in 6 months, or you can go to Game 3 of the ALCS.
0: You are the whiniest little Cleveland person I've ever seen. 888-SAY-ESPN. I think Bart took my $50 and just left Buffalo Wild Wings.
2: Has anybody else come up to the table, or was Bart the only one?
0: I think they heard that he took it, but Bart literally took those $50. I think he waited until I turned my head and then left. Let's go to David in Ohio. Go ahead, David.
6: Hey, what's up, Matt? I got a question about your trip at Buffalo Wild Wings. Who's got the better internet connection, B-Dubs or Myron Metcalf?
0: No, B-Dubs without question. I mean, you so far... I think I'm coming through loud and clear. And if Myron is in his house and cannot get internet, he even rented a facility and had worse internet. So I think, honestly, we should just move Myron to Mount Vernon and have him do this show next to Jason Kelce's belly every show. But go ahead.
2: Sorry to interrupt, Matt. I just was wondering, is the problem Minnesota or is the problem Myron? Like, do you think Myron lives in Minneapolis? So is the problem Minnesota internet, or is the issue the way Myron happens to be operating the equipment? I don't know.
0: It is probably both. Let's go to Dory in Indiana. Go ahead, Dory.
7: Actually, it's Lori.
0: Oh, okay.
7: And I want to know why you're putting down Cleveland. Have you been there? Do you know the people?
0: I've been everywhere. I'm like Johnny Cash. I've been to every city. I'm sure they're nice people, but I've never heard people cry about moving a game up so you all don't get wet, Lori. Don't you think that's a little strange?
7: It has nothing to do with getting wet. We live in Ohio. We're used to getting wet. It's that we have schedules, and we like to let our bosses know when we're going to be to work and when we're not. We actually plan ahead.
2: We're hardworking people, Matt. We're gainfully employed up here in Ohio, and
0: you're telling me you'd rather them have the game rain out than just get there a few minutes earlier?
7: No, like he said, why can't it be moved to Friday?
0: Well, maybe you all will lose, and there won't be a lot of games for you to have to worry about. 888-SAY-ESPN.
2: Normally when they delay a game for weather in any sport, they don't move it sooner. They move it later.
0: Well, apparently they do it in Cleveland, and you and Kelly Clarkson are having a bad week. We are here. By the way, I'm on the road all week. Tomorrow I'll probably be somewhere close to Joplin, Missouri, but I'm here today in Mount Vernon, Illinois. Bart has already taken my $15 and skadoodled, but we are back here on Matt and Myron on ESPN Radio.
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22: I'm Ed Benkin. We start with baseball and Game 3 of the National League Championship Series tonight in Los Angeles. The defending champion Dodgers are down 2-0 to the Brewers. That game will get underway at 8 Eastern. You can hear the game on ESPN Radio with coverage starting at 7:30 Eastern. The American League Championship Series was supposed to resume tomorrow evening. It will now resume tomorrow afternoon in Cleveland. The weather forecast has moved the game up from 6 Eastern to 1 Eastern. And Game 4 of the NLCS tomorrow night will be at 8 Eastern. Phillies are bringing back manager Don Mattingly. He gets a 2-year extension, but Astros manager Joe Espada will not be returning. The Astros have decided not to renew his contract. Football, according to ESPN's Jeremy Fowler, Broncos linebacker Talanoa Hufanga is expected to miss multiple weeks with an ankle injury. This is the Broncos get set to play the Seahawks tomorrow. And quarterback Bo Nix talked about the fine line between being careful and being aggressive.
23: Well, that's honestly, really and truly the biggest battle right now is like, want to be aggressive. And then you see stats and you're like, well, this team is causing the most turnovers in the league.
22: Meanwhile, Falcons quarterback Michael Penix Jr. is expected to play Sunday against Chicago despite injuring his rib last Sunday.
24: Hey, it's Evan Cohen. Coming up Thursday, we'll react to Game 3 of the National League Championship Series. Plus, I'll tell you which QB is in most danger of getting benched. It's Unsportsmanlike, 6 a.m. Eastern, right here on ESPN Radio, ESPN 2, and ESPNU.
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1: The Chicago Blackhawks named Connor Bedard captain on Tuesday. Bedard is 21 and is the second youngest captain in franchise history. Do you know who the youngest captain is?
0: I mean, I'm going to guess because you're a Penguins fan, it's Sidney Crosby. Is that right?
1: It is not right. 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
0: It's Matt Myron here on ESPN Radio. I'm on the road. It's the first time I think Matt Myron has gotten to see me on the road. You never know what's going to happen. Bart won $50. I talked to him during the break. He hadn't left. Said he was working at Lowe's. Got in the car. Heard I was in Mount Vernon, Illinois. And said, I can get $50 if I go over there. And then he did. You never know what's going to happen. Apparently somebody called the restaurant as well and said, tell Matt that one guy's better than Myron. Didn't even remember your name.
2: No, that's
0: during the phone call.
2: One of the reasons
0: you.
2: Why Bart won is he uttered what in old school radio, Matt, we call the phrase that pays.
0: The phrase that pays. That's right. By the way, I know this is not what Rich Eisen does, but we do. We just do it a little bit differently here on Matt and Myron. One person writes, Matt, I was rooting for Cleveland in this series, but now I've flipped to Tampa Bay.
2: Between
0: Goldhammer and the woman calling saying you were rude, I'm done with the whiny Guardians. Yeah, you've given me a rooting interest. Go Rays.
2: Matt, don't say that. Second of all, it's not your life that's being thrown off. I'm mad at baseball, not at you, not at the world. The idea that they move up a game time to avoid rain. All year, if there's rain, they move the game to another day further into the future.
0: Yeah.
2: Not sooner.
0: One person on the text machine, which is 772-774-5254, one person writes in and goes, after hearing Hammer whining about the game time, Bart brought back the $50 and said Myron is better. That's a great line, by the way, whoever wrote that. Very well done. You win my text today. It's Ask Anything Wednesday. Let's hear from a couple people. Jason is in Northwest Ohio. That's Cleveland's Northeast Ohio. So, Jason, go ahead.
2: You got that right. What's up, Jason?
26: First of all, don't let Cleveland people represent the whole state of Ohio, okay?
0: I agree. Cincinnati, a lot better. Dayton, yeah.
26: Cleveland fans are kind of delusional. They're finally relevant in a sport, and now they want everybody to just cater to them. But they don't understand that baseball is trying to help them actually get a game in. I would be like, you know what? Fine, we won't move it. Go sit in the rain and watch nothing the entire night.
2: Jason, I'm not saying play the game in the rain.
0: Thank you very much.
2: But my argument is not play in the rain. My argument is this isn't the Masters. Like that's the only place where they move up the start time. And it's people.
0: Remember the famous Tiger Woods, his comeback, like the year he kind of came from nowhere and won.
2: Yeah,
0: most people didn't get to see it because they started it at like 7:30 in the morning to escape the rain.
2: The 2019 Masters, right? But in golf, even if it's drizzling, they stop play. Like you can play this game in a drizzle. I'm going to be angry if tomorrow night I walk outside and it's not raining and I'm sitting on my back patio.
0: I hope it is. If it is, I'll call you. Colby is in Georgia. Go ahead, Colby.
3: Hey, guys.
0: Hey, what's Colby. Up? My favorite caller. What are you doing?
3: Not sitting at home thinking about...
0: Do you ever go to school? Do you ever go to school?
2: Thinking?
3: I'm homeschooled.
0: Oh, that's right. You've told me that before. Okay, go ahead.
3: Yeah. So, I was wondering, what do you think the chances are, that the Dolphins will lose every single game this year?
0: I think it's plausible. I appreciate the call. It probably will not happen because that almost never happens. But it is theoretically possible. They stink. I don't believe they play the Titans. I think I've looked at this before. I don't believe they play the Titans. So it would not shock me, Hammer, if we end up with a winless Dolphins team.
2: Okay, they'd be 0-17. I covered, did Kobe know he's calling an expert on winless seasons here, because I was all over the Browns 0-16 season in 2017. And let me back you up, Matt, and say it is much harder to lose every game than you think. Like, teams are unprepared in the NFL. They get banged up.
0: Can I read you their schedule? Just to let you see it. It is hard. They play the Jets. This is one of their big chances, will be next week against the Jets. Then they play the Patriots, the Lions, the Colts, Bills. Then they play the Jets again.
2: So that Broncos, the door's open for the Jets. Okay.
0: But listen to the rest of them. Broncos, Bears, Packers, Chargers, Bills, Patriots. You could argue if they don't win one of those Jets games.
2: Chargers.
0: I don't know where – maybe the Chargers at the end of the year. But, I mean, there are not a lot of wins. That's a hard schedule for a team that stinks.
2: I think they'll get one or two. And if I had to guess, that's the team that's going to have the number one pick and decide which quarterback they want to take, or they want to take Jeremiah Smith.
0: Yeah, that's exactly right. Let's go to Jessica's in D.C. Jessica, D.C., are you with me?
4: Yes, sir. Hey, I just was calling to say, who cares if they move the time to the game? I'm a lifelong Cleveland fan, and I even skipped school to go to the World Series when it was at night. I drove from college to Cleveland to go to the game, and then I went back to school, and
0: that's
4: I missed class, and I ended up getting a B instead of an A in the class because I skipped class.
0: See, that's my girl. That's a real fan right there. Like, see, you understand, Jessica, life hands you adversity, right? And what you have to do in life is battle the adversity and succeed. You know, complainers, they fail. People who succeed, they overcome adversity. Jessica, and you sound like one of those people.
2: Actually, they just changed their minds. I think they're going to play the game at 2 a.m., Matt. Let's play it at 2 o'clock in the morning and just see who shows up. Anybody want to go? Jessica will be there.
0: Jeremy is in Joplin, Missouri. Jeremy, how are you? I may be in your town tomorrow, depending on how the traffic is.
5: Yeah, that's what I called for. So I'm originally from Joplin, Missouri. I live outside Little Rock, Arkansas now. But what I was calling to say is if you happen to go to Joplin, Missouri tomorrow, you should do the show from a family-owned business that my family kind of owns. So it's called Hackett Hot Wings in Joplin, Missouri.
0: I'm going to go ahead and tell you, I'm going to Hackett Hot Wings. If that sounds like the kind of place I want to be in. Do they want me? Have you asked your family yet?
5: Hey, man, you can go. I'll call ahead
0: and
5: make
0: know.
5: Sure it's all right, but I'm sure they'd love to have you there.
0: Perfect. All right, appreciate the call. Hackett Hot Wings tomorrow.
2: Boy, we've given away $50. You got a location for tomorrow. We've accomplished a
1: lot.
2: This
1: is why we've accomplished a lot today.
0: This is why I go on the road. You never know what's going to happen. You could end up at Hackett Hot Wings in Joplin, Missouri. Lamar Jackson may be back for week 6 versus the Browns. Adam Schefter said there's a realistic chance he will play against your Browns. Probably another thing for you to whine about, that Lamar would get healthy right in time for your game against your team.
2: Let's just change the time of this game, too, while we're at it. Let's play this game at 9 o'clock in the morning and just see what happens and see who's around. This doesn't surprise me. I think he could have played against the Falcons, but it was the Falcons. This is a division game, and the Ravens know, I think, that they need to load manage Lamar. Matt, I'm calling this the first ever instance of football load management.
0: I feel like that's happened before with players. It doesn't often happen with quarterbacks, because not having a quarterback changes the makeup of your team. But, you know, if you're going to have if you're going to have a quarterback that you use as a backup, Tyler Huntley has done it for so long for Lamar Jackson. It's actually not one that that's too bad. Snoop has been a great backup. I think the Browns, you should take this as a compliment. Normally, if you were going to load manage, you would load manage against the Browns.
2: Yep.
0: But you all are good enough that I think they want to have their best roster on the field.
2: This is the first step towards getting your game flexed into a better time window, actually, is that Lamar decided it was worth getting on the plane and playing against you. You know the Browns are on their way up. If they think they need Lamar Jackson in order to beat you. But let's be real. Like, the Ravens and the Bills are in a similar spot. They both absolutely positively have to have their starting quarterbacks. Otherwise, their teams are probably not even making the playoffs.
0: I think that's exactly that's definitely true. What was the name of it? Was it Hector's Hot Wings? Is that where they told me
2: Hackett.
0: To go?
2: Hackett Hot Wings.
0: Maybe it's terrible, but a place called Hackett's Hot Wings sounds like it would be good, doesn't it? Like, that sounds like the kind of place I would like.
2: Okay, 4.3 stars on...
0: That's good, because people online are mean. 4.3 stars on Google reviews is actually a really good number.
2: And there are almost 1,500... Google
0: See,
2: reviews.
0: That means, oh, this place is going to be so good. James, Josiah, y'all are going to be, Aaron's going to be sitting out there whining on the baseball field, and I'm going to be eating a big old Hackett hot wing.
2: They say they're like a Memphis-style hot wing.
0: I love it. I don't know what that means, but it sounds good.
1: I'm going to find out tomorrow.
0: What's a Memphis-style hot wing?
2: I don't know. It doesn't explain. It just says that they have them, and they're a ton of flavors. Oh, my gosh, 17 different flavors.
0: Oh, gosh.
2: And you get, with every wing order, you get carrots, celery, blue cheese, or ranch dressing upon request.
0: Sounds great. I'm not giving you $50, by the way, Joplin, Missouri. Bart took the only $50 that we get. Who's up next on here? Is Ask Anything Wednesday? You took all my calls off the screen, James. Who's on here? I want another one. All right, I don't know what's happening.
1: No,
0: let's go to William in South Carolina. Go ahead, William.
6: Yeah, I was just wondering, my Ask Anything Wednesday question is Jalen Hurts the worst quarterback to ever play the sport? He's averaging 16 completions over the last three games and 120 yards and a 55% completion rate. The guy is awful. He needs to be traded or just...
0: But okay, Matt, so how do you explain... Are you an Eagles fan, William? Well, he's gone. How do you explain... thank you, William. I appreciate the call.
2: Okay, go ahead, man. I'm sorry.
0: No, I'm just – how do you explain the success of winning a Super Bowl and being what Jalen Hurts has become 2 years later?
2: I think coordinators are incredibly important, especially when you don't have a strong offensive-minded coach. And I think Jalen Hurts misses Kellen Moore. And I think that the Lions miss Ben Johnson. You know, some of these teams.
0: That's clear.
2: And Aaron Glenn.
0: Although their offense has gotten better. I mean, their offense is, for all the talk about Ben Johnson, I believe, do they lead the league in points? I think they do, actually. So, but your point is valid. I mean,
2: I have a theory. If you have a great offensive coordinator and you have one of these sort of CEO coaches like Sirianni is, you might want to think about replacing that guy with the offensive coordinator. And we'll see. Let's see how this goes in Buffalo, because I think that's kind of what they were worried about.
0: That's exactly what they did.
2: If Joe Brady was going to take a job somewhere else, they wanted him to be their head coach, so they got rid of Sean McDermott.
0: That's exactly what they did in Buffalo. 888-SAY-ESPN. I'm here in Mount Vernon, Illinois. Matt and Myron on the road. And by Matt and Myron on the road, I mean Matt's on the road and Myron's not on the show. We will.
2: And I'm at home in my basement having fun and giving away your money to Bart in Mount
0: Vernon.
2: Just
0: for the record, Matt and Myron, I am on the road. It's Matt and Myron, and yet if you click on the ESPN app, it's still just a picture of Myron. He's not even on the show, and they only have a picture of Myron
2: what,
0: up on the
2: what
0: thing.
2: What happened? Like,
0: I don't know.
2: Does anybody, because it was a picture of both of you at one point, right?
0: I think so, and I think they just decided we're not going to allow him to be on there anymore. Maybe cuts are coming. We'll deal with a little bit of college football and more here on Matt and Myron.
21: 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Arch Manning leads the Longhorns into a pivotal showdown with the Florida Gators. 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The IRS finally caught up with Louie.
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0: I love this song, not going to lie to you. This is one of my favorites. I don't know anybody that doesn't like this. Do you, Aaron? It's Matt Myron here on ESPN Radio.
1: This is the song that got the most people onto the dance floor at my bar mitzvah. And we had like a choreographed dance that we put together. And it was to 500 miles by, what's the name of the band? The Proclaimers or something?
0: The Proclaimers, yeah. Yes. It's the Proclaimers. Yeah.
1: Uh-huh.
0: It's your bar mitzvah.
1: But the
0: what is it? Wait a minute. How many bar mitzvahs do they have in Cleveland a year?
1: Millions. I mean, there's...
0: Really?
1: Yes. Like, okay. Especially when you live where I live, Matt, there's a bar mitzvah happening.
0: Okay,
1: every
0: I just
1: 10
0: didn't
1: minutes.
0: Know. I didn't know if there was a lot of. I'm learning. The good thing about you is I'm learning more about Cleveland than I ever have known before. 888 say ESPN, where it's Ask Anything Wednesday. We're going to get back to your calls in a second, but Major League Baseball postseason's on ESPN Radio. Catch it on the app and ESPN Radio today. It's game 3, the NLCS. Brewers and Dodgers coverage begins at 7:30 Eastern, presented by other people call it Gusto, but it's actually Gusto. We appreciate
2: you
0: them.
2: Have always called it Gusto.
0: I'm a big Gusto fan. Are you? So they're going to play Shohei, even though he's swinging like my co-host Ryan Lemon when he tries to hit a baseball. Do you support that decision?
1: I do, because I think just his presence in the lineup impacts things. I think the Dodgers are in trouble regardless. But Matt, it did occur to me that he's setting up for some kind of Kurt Gibson moment in this, right? Because the Dodgers have this history of an injured star having an at-bat,
0: that's true.
1: Somehow hitting
0: that.
1: A home run. Like it feels. But for Dave Roberts and Shohei to both say, he's really close. Like he, I don't know what that means. In baseball, either you get a hit or you don't. I don't know what being close is.
0: Yeah, but you can't. I mean, to me, I don't care if he's good enough. He can't. You don't bench one of the 10 best players of all time. You just don't. In their prime. I mean, if he was 42 years old losing the ball in center field like Willie Mays, I would understand. But, I mean, this is like, if he's good enough to play, I'd rather have 70% Shohei Ohtani
1: than 100% a backup.
0: Yeah,
1: four other MVPs on their team or something?
0: Yeah.
1: Like, they're going to try to cry foul and say, oh, I can't believe this bad luck fell upon us. Like, no, you have Mookie.
0: Yeah, they don't get to do that. They don't get to complain. And, they got to win tonight. It's 2-0. I mean, you got to win. I bet Shohei gets a big hit. I don't know if they win the game, but I bet he gets a big hit. I'm a Carolina Hurricanes fan.
1: Yes.
0: Last night, so Ovechkin, Alex Ovechkin is getting like a farewell tour.
1: Mm-hmm.
0: So basically the last time he plays at every arena, he's going to get a send-off. And the first last arena he's going to was last night in Raleigh against Carolina Hurricanes. It was interesting because like they've been rivals. They've had some really big games over the years. So it was kind of weird that they went first. But, you know, they do this thing where they give gifts, right? Like, they give gifts to Kareem Abdul-Jabbar, got a bunch of them. So I think every team is planning on giving Ovechkin a gift, which
1: no,
0: I think is...
1: No chance Tom Dundon paid for this gift. The owner of the Hurricanes, the cheapest guy in sports,
0: right? Maybe
1: not,
0: but not too cheap to win a Stanley Cup. But so the Canes go first, and, you know, what do you get a guy that has everything? And the Canes decided to buy him a forklift. That was their goodbye gift to him.
1: No,
0: they gave him a forklift.
1: Some sponsor offered the forklift, and so that's what they decided to give. Matt, there's no chance they paid full price for a forklift.
0: So can I ask a question? And I'm a Canes fan, and I watched a lot of hockey last night in that frozen frenzy thing. I never saw an explanation of why a forklift. What was there? What was the reason?
2: So I looked it up, and the only thing that I could find was that it might be a play on him saying one time, the Russian machine never breaks. And so they gave him a machine. I don't know. That's the only thing because I wondered the same
0: part
2: thing.
0: Part of me wondered, I wondered if it was Aaron that they were just like, okay, what do we have in here that we don't need anymore?
1: Yeah.
0: It was a last minute
1: again
0: gift.
1: I hate to stereotype this owner who I think put the name of his cat on the Stanley Cup or something.
0: He did, yes.
1: But So a forklift can cost anywhere from $5,000 to more than $100,000.
0: They did not buy the $100,000 forklift.
1: And also, I think they gave him a used forklift. Like, what if you're Ovi, what are you going to do with a forklift?
0: Well, the first thing I thought is, how do you get it home? They can't put it on the team plane, right? He's going back to Washington, but I assume after that back to Russia. I mean, what's he going to do with this forklift? You can't take that through security.
2: Was he on the side of I-95 last night and just driving the forklift back to D.C.?
0: I just find that there. You, I know, have listed some of the gifts that Kareem Abdul-Jabbar got given.
1: Yes.
0: But I'm sitting here looking at all of them, and there's a lot of great ones. But I don't think any are weirder than a forklift.
1: He got a CD player from the Sixers in 1989, which was the greatest gift you could give somebody.
0: Yeah.
1: The Bucks gave Kareem a Harley Davidson motorcycle.
0: Now, that to me is like a real gift, right?
1: Right. Like, that's Kareem probably, I imagine, still has that motorcycle, right?
0: I would think so, yeah.
1: So, why did the Cavs give Kareem an Iranian carpet and conga drums?
0: That's a really good question. Well, Kareem is kind of a hippie. Maybe they thought he would, like, pull a Matthew McConaughey and just sit on the carpet and play the drums naked or something.
1: Matt, I think you guys need a recurring segment all year. What Ovechkin got at his most recent stop and going through and ranking all the gifts.
0: I think that's a great idea. James, you need to keep up every time because the Canes have already played him twice in Raleigh. So that was why it was the last time for him. I want to see if any team produces a weirder gift than a forklift because I can't imagine a team. Maybe that's just what it is. Everyone just tries to think of the oddest thing they can give him. But forklift, to me, is the strangest thing I can imagine.
1: The Nuggets gave Kareem a Vail ski trip for two. Kareem definitely never redeemed that. Can you imagine?
0: Well, there's 7'1" person that wants to ski. Can I give you the cheapest one on your list? Is that the Bulls gave him a fishing rod.
1: Thanks, Bulls.
0: Thank you for this fishing rod.
1: Appreciated artist Gilmore. Like, why did he get it?
2: He got a motorcycle out of this. He got a sailboat, a 24-foot sailboat.
0: But then for the Nets, the Nets just gave him a VCR. Yeah, right.
2: Still cutting edge back then.
0: I feel like I had a VCR in 1989. We will continue this very important conversation and do a little bit of NFL. That's next here on Matt and Myra.
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16: I'm Ed Mangan. We start with baseball. The National League Championship Series continuing tonight in Los Angeles. It will be game three between the Dodgers and the Brewers. Milwaukee looking to take a commanding 3-0 lead. The American League Championship Series continues tomorrow afternoon in Cleveland with the Guardians and Rays now tied at one apiece. ESPN Radio's Mike Cousins was asked, who has the edge after Tampa even the series last night?
17: I think it's going to be Cleveland because they're going back home. And the last time that they played,

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1: And at guard, 6'4" from Kentucky,
0: Matt Jones.
2: Maurice in Jacksonville. Go, Maurice.
3: I've been living for 49 years. This is the most coaching vacancies I have ever seen in the NFL at 10. It's brutal. This is the most brutal one I've seen since I've been living.
0: Myron Metcalf.
4: After you turn 40, black folks love to tell you how long they've been in the land of the living. They love it. Because he said, since I've been living, like he was 89.
2: I know.
4: Like
2: he's 49.
4: But he said it like he'd been through some things over the course of history.
2: Yeah, he did say that. Like, when I was at the Spanish-American War.
4: he said, you know, I was sitting at a coffee table with Dr. Martin Luther King Jr. And I said, are we sure about the march?
2: I was sitting with Martin, and we were like, I don't know about this mentor hire in Baltimore.
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2: It's Matt Myron here on ESPN Radio. Hour 2 coming to you live from Mount Vernon, Illinois at the Buffalo Wild Wings, where things have calmed down a little bit at 4 Eastern. A lot of the guy who ate 50 wings is gone. Bart's gone. It's just me and Aaron Goldhammer, ready to go. 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It is Ask Anything Wednesday. You can ask any question, and we might answer it. Before I take a couple, I want to ask you a question, Aaron. So, Kentucky, today's SEC Media Day for basketball.
5: Yes.
2: Myron is down there.
5: Yes. Kentucky LSU, has a point. LSU is not attending SEC
2: LSU
5: Media Day
2: had
5: basketball.
2: Extreme fog and was
5: they got
2: not
5: stuck
2: able
5: in
2: to.
5: The fog. Right.
2: They were not able to come, but Kentucky did go, and Zoom Diallo is going to be Kentucky's point guard next year.
5: Okay.
2: And he was asked about his off-season training regimen, mm-hmm. and here was his answer. I'm a lambitarian right now. I only eat lamb.
5: What? That's not a thing. No, I'm sorry, Matt. Someone paid him. The National Lamb Council or something is funding his NIL.
2: Well, I wanted to ask you. I didn't look it up. Is there such a thing as being a lambitarian? You
5: I've
2: don't
5: heard
2: eat
5: of a
2: meat?
5: Vegetarian. I've heard of a pescatarian. I've never heard of a lambitarian.
2: But, okay, so a pescatarian is you don't eat meat except fish.
5: Correct.
2: Is it possible to only eat meat if it's lamb?
5: Why would you? You just have this. This philosophy against lambs, like they're worth
2: no pro lamb. Oh, no, you're
5: no,
2: saying
5: you're
2: they want to kill the lambs. Okay, you're anti lamb.
5: Right. Yeah, right. You're a vegetarian because you don't want to kill all the animals. They're
2: one might even say like
5: whatever.
2: One of them might say even like an escaped criminal. He's on the lamb. James, is there such a thing as a lambitarian?
6: Yeah, I mean, I'm looking, and the first thing that pops up in Google is a lambitarian is a person who eats an exclusive diet of lamb. Excluding all other types of meat and animal products.
2: So it's a real thing.
6: So maybe it is.
2: Interesting. I have never in my life known
5: lambitarian. But did anybody ask why you're a lambitarian?
2: I did. I don't see a follow-up question. Maybe that's what Myron's working on, was the follow-up to why are you a lambitarian.
6: I'm with Goldhammer. I think this is Big Lamb getting to your guy. And
2: you think he has an NIL deal with lamb?
6: Yeah, I think so.
5: Uh-huh. Yep. Lamb chop. Play along. Whatever. Whoever.
2: Well, I tell you what, when Myron comes back tomorrow,
5: when
2: Myron comes back tomorrow, we will ask him if he was able to get to the bottom of why Zoom Diallo is a lambitarian. I will say, 888-SAY-ESPN, if you are a lambitarian, feel free to weigh in. Let's go to Jeremy in Michigan. Go ahead, Jeremy. Jeremy.
7: Yes, hi. Hey, hello. Hi, how you doing?
2: Go ahead. Anytime you're ready.
7: All right. So, question for both of you guys. Do you guys have a recipe that you, like, either learned to make or made or created yourself when you were younger that you still make today?
5: Yes.
2: What is it? I don't cook. So.
5: I make a dish called Hammer Time Pasta. It's named after me.
2: Yes. Sounds like something I would get at Olive Garden. What is it?
5: It is fresh tomatoes,

0: It's like a Mediterranean pasta. Arugula, feta cheese, Kalamata olives, olive oil, salt, pepper, and it's delicious.
1: Hearing you describe the ingredients, now I know why you're complaining about the game. You are a Karen, aren't you?
0: No, I make a good pasta.
1: You make a foo-foo pasta with arugula. And okay, gotcha.
0: It belongs on any Italian restaurant menu, and it's like all
1: great Italian dishes, it's called Hammer Time pasta.
2: Hammer Time is the least bougie name, too, for the bougiest dish.
1: That is true. I would hear Hammer Time pasta, and I would think it would have, like, you know, beef on it and stuff, and instead it's got arugula.
3: If that was on a menu, I would absolutely get it.
1: Yeah, Lamar is in Texas. Go ahead, Lamar.
4: Good afternoon, guys. Listen, I got a question about the SEC. So we're talking about Kentucky. Let's just say Kentucky wins out. Their schedule is easy as pie.
1: Hang on. Why do you say it's easy as pie? If they were to win out, which I don't think they're going to, but if they were to, they would have beaten LSU, Texas A&M, Tennessee, Florida, Oklahoma, Louisville. They would have beaten like the third best team in the ACC. They would have beaten eight SEC teams. What makes that easy? Who's playing a harder schedule than that?
4: But we're looking at the teams that they beat. They beat LSU, but I mean LSU is on the way down. I mean they're going to lose at least two of the next.
0: Well, they beat South Carolina, who suddenly doesn't look so bad. They beat Texas A&M.
1: They would have to have beaten Florida. They would have to have beaten Tennessee. Now, I mean, you're right that they wouldn't have beaten Texas, Georgia, or Alabama, maybe the three best teams in the SEC. But find me who out there would be 11-1 that would have a better schedule than that.
0: I totally agree if they end the season on a winning streak, beating all of those teams.
1: I mean, they're not going to do that. Yeah, they're not going to do that probably. But Lamar, I guess my point is, could they lose one more
0: and still make it though, Matt?
1: I think they could. It depends on what everybody else does, but I think they could. But Lamar, there's no team from the Big Ten, the ACC, or the Big 12 that's going to have played a schedule anywhere near that, right?
4: Well, I mean, we're looking at Ohio State. They're going to lose how many more? Ohio State's playing a pretty tough schedule. I mean,
1: okay, so
0: Ohio State's just going to make the playoff. Nobody's saying Kentucky's as good as Ohio State.
1: No, we're not. But here's the difference, Lamar, and I think this is the difference between the SEC and the other leagues. Ohio State, yes. Do they have hard games? They play Texas and Indiana. Sure, those are hard games. But the difference between the SEC and even the Big Ten is that when you play teams, Aaron, 4 through 13 in the SEC,
0: right,
1: you're playing really good teams. Now, is Miami as good as any SEC team? Sure. Is Notre Dame? Sure. Is Ohio State? Sure. But the difference is, like, who's the 13th best team in the SEC? Mississippi State, South Carolina. Those teams would be better than all but, like, 4 teams in the Big Ten.
0: Whereas Rutgers, who is on a lot of Big Ten schedules, and Maryland and some of those games in the Big Ten are really exhibition games for
1: Ohio even
0: State.
1: The mid-tier teams in the Big Ten are not great.
0: I don't think Northwestern's
1: mid-tier. I think Northwestern's like the fourth or fifth best team in that league.
0: Iowa, Wisconsin, are hard places to win, Matt.
1: But they're not as hard at mid-tier in the SEC as Oklahoma and Texas A&M. Right. You don't think Oklahoma and Texas A&M are better than Purdue and Minnesota and Iowa?
0: Depends on the year. I mean, I think it's not nothing that the last few national champions have all been out of the Big Ten. Now Michigan.
1: But again, that's the top. The top of the league is different. I will grant you that the top of the league of Big Ten has actually been better than the SEC. But what makes the SEC different is in most years, outside of one or two games, there are no gimmies. And that's just not true about the other leagues.
0: So if Kentucky makes the college football playoff, okay?
1: Yes.
0: Is Kentucky right now football in better shape than Kentucky basketball?
1: Well, certainly if they make the playoff, yes. I mean, I don't know that they are. I don't think you can say that right now. Look, I mean, they're playing Oklahoma this weekend. I'm going on the road. By the way, this is a great weekend of college football. I want to read you something. I mean, it's a great weekend.
0: Yeah, Ohio State, Indiana's
1: like
0: this weekend. It would be a really good game.
1: Yeah, it's like the eighth best game. But my point is, if they win this game, they will have won in consecutive weeks at A&M, at South Carolina, LSU at home, at Oklahoma. That's a nice run. Pretty good run.
0: I don't care who you are, Kentucky football history. I would think.
1: Yeah,
0: I don't think
1: that's
0: done
1: a pretty
0: that
1: good
0: ever.
1: Run.
0: Yeah.
1: All right, let's talk about some of the games this weekend because they're amazing. Ohio State and Indiana. They basically have been in a back and forth rivalry. What was once a basketball rivalry in like the 50s and 60s is now like the preeminent Big Ten football rivalry. Game is in Indiana. You could make an argument that this is one of the maybe the biggest regular season game in Bloomington, maybe ever. Who do you see? What do you see happening?
0: Well, I think Ohio State this year is a lot more talented than Indiana is. Fernando Mendoza is not walking through that door in Bloomington. They played a clear trap game last week against Nebraska that they almost and maybe should have, Matt, lost. I think Ohio State, from a talent perspective, is far beyond Indiana. And I can't believe Ohio State's only a 3.5-point favorite in this game. It's not like they're going into the swamp or between the hedges or something. I think Ohio State will win this game by a touchdown. At least I just don't think Indiana is as good as they were last year.
1: I would take Ohio State by 2 touchdowns. And again, part of that is, you know, I grew up watching horrible Indiana football for 40 years. Even though they won the national championship, it's hard for me to get over that. But the biggest thing is they don't have Mendoza, right? And they also had 6 other guys get drafted. And I think 3.5, to me, Ohio State is like a juggernaut, even though they lost to Texas. I think Ohio State wins easy. Now, you also have Alabama at Tennessee. That's the biggest rivalry in college football that nobody knows is a rivalry unless you're in those two fan bases. Those two fan bases really hate each other. I mean, really hate each other. They play the second weekend of October every single year. This game is in Knoxville. I think Alabama should be on upset alert. They're an 8.5-point favorite. That seems way too high to me.
0: It's a lot. And also, Alabama, I think, is, you know, coming off a really physical Saturday night emotional loss to Georgia where they kind of got robbed and they got to turn around and then play this game. I kind of like Tennessee in this spot to at least keep this game close, Matt.
1: I agree. I think they'll keep it close. I think Alabama will win, but I will say this. If you're Alabama, you were on top of the world just a couple weeks ago. If you lose this game, there are still hard games on Alabama's schedule in the back half. You could eliminate yourself from the playoff if you don't win this game halfway through the year. This is a big one.
0: Matt, at no place in sports do you go from the hot seat to coach of the year and then back on the hot seat as fast as you do.
1: You are exactly right, Alabama.
0: Yeah.
1: And then people who know BYU football more than me, which is virtually everyone, they are saying that Notre Dame at BYU might be the biggest game in that stadium's history, as this is the first time BYU has ever hosted a top 10 game where both teams are in the top 10. It will be on ESPN on Saturday night. It's really Notre Dame's one of only 2 hard games they have all year.
0: Right.
1: Who wins?
0: Well, I think Notre Dame will win because I think they might be the best team in college football. They have really good top-end talent, best defensive player in college football, I think the best quarterback in college football. So I expect them to beat BYU handily here. And then I'm interested to see how they match up with Miami because I think that could be a national championship game preview. Maybe I just haven't seen enough of BYU yet, but I don't think that they can hang on the field with some of the top-level players fighting.
1: I don't either. I think the Big 12 is just a notch below as a conference. Notre Dame, to me, is an S. I mean, they should be an SEC or Big Ten school. I just think they're on a different level. But I am excited for this atmosphere. I think BYU has one of the hidden great atmospheres for big games, and I think that'll be fun for the national audience to see. We go to the sneakiest game that no one – you look at the names and you go, who cares, but is a huge game for playoff implications, Missouri at Ole Miss. Both these teams – Missouri's undefeated. Yeah, I think they are undefeated. Ole Miss has 1 loss. This could be a playoff elimination game as well down in Oxford.
0: And it's 2 of the best quarterbacks in college football this year. Austin Simmons has been great at Missouri, and they are
1: who originally was at Ole Miss.
0: And then Trinidad Chambliss, who was able to stay at Ole Miss, even though maybe he should have had to go to the NFL. I think this is a game where Trinidad Chambliss puts himself back in the Heisman conversation, and I think Ole Miss is good enough to be able to get by Missouri. I'm not overly convinced that they're a playoff team, but I do think that they'll win this game on Saturday.
1: All right, and then the one I'm going to, Kentucky and Oklahoma, do you give my Cates a chance?
0: I do. I smell letdown from the Sooners after they pulled off the upset of the year at the Texas State Fair last week. I'd love to go and look historically how the team plays after beating Texas or pulling a big upset over Texas. I don't think they're going to do this and put themselves back in the conversation. I think the Oklahoma team that lost to Michigan is going to show up on Saturday, and I kind of like Kentucky in this spot, Matt.
1: Man, I hope so. I mean, think about this. What if this would be the fourth straight game Kentucky would have won as a touchdown or more underdog? Well, Kentucky is ranked 15th in the country. And they are a touchdown underdog to an unranked team. That can't happen that often in sports, right?
0: Also, Matt, Oklahoma can't score. Like, I'm convinced if Kentucky can get to 20 points, they're going to win.
1: Yeah. I will say, if they win this game, this will be the best Kentucky football run of my lifetime. Now, you know, what it ends up as when it's all over, we'll see. 888-SAY-ESPN. Who's up next, James? Let's go to Willie in Memphis. Go ahead, Willie.
5: What's up, Matt?
1: What's going on, my friend?
5: Nothing much. I was calling, not a question, but I wanted to help you with your Black Fab. When you talk about the purple suit, first of all, we don't call it purple. We call it lavender or lilac.
1: Second okay, of so all, wait. So just to give people some, just to give people some context, including Aaron, because he's very white. We were talking about the Myron and I whether I could pull off like a Black Flash look, like real high fashion. And I said I had a purple suit, and you're saying, Willie, if I'm going to do that, I need to call it lavender.
5: A lavender or lilac, and then it's just not a purple suit. You got to have it's a suit kit. It comes with a lid, a tie, suit, socks, and gator shoes, and all of it is one color.
1: What if I told you, what if I told you, Willie, that I have that? What if I told you that when I bought this suit, I bought a purple hat, I bought a purple tie, I bought purple socks, and I bought exactly gator skin purple shoes. What if I told you that my outfit that I was talking about included all of those things?
0: What decade did you buy all of this in?
1: Like 8 years ago. It was like 8 years ago.
5: First of all, stop calling it purple. You know, like I said, you got to go to exotic like an apricot or, you know, kiwi. You don't call it just a simple purple.
1: Okay, and so it was lilac. Color. It was lilac. Is that better?
5: Exactly. And Goldhammer know the story you can go to get this in Cleveland called Mr. Albert.
0: Oh, of course.
5: Downtown.
0: So that's where, Willie, thank you for the call. Shout out to Mr. Albert's. That's where Craig Sager, Matt, bought a lot of his clothes. Mr.
1: Oh, is that
0: Albert's
1: right?
0: Menswear in downtown Cleveland. It has an not that I shop there, but it's a legendary place.
1: Yeah, so I bought mine at Broadway Fashions. In Louisville on 37th and Broadway. And you walk in, very colorful array of suits. And I said, give me the one that you think best would showcase my swag. And they went with what I just described a little while ago.
0: And where did you wear this?
1: The Kentucky Oaks horse race the day before the Kentucky Derby.
0: Only once, or you've worn it to the Oaks multiple times?
1: I've only worn it once. It's one of those things that once you wear it, people remember it.
0: It's hard to repeat.
1: It's like a wedding dress. You do it one time, and then you hope you don't ever have to bring it out again.
0: Did you get this suit on trade in exchange for some Kentucky Sports Radio commercials, or you
1: paid
0: cash?
1: I paid for it. I actually have my co-host, who's sitting right here next to me in my local show, just sent it. This is a terrible picture of me. Why did you send that one? Ryan, I'm going to send it to you, Aaron, so that you can see what I look like. It's Matt Myron on ESPN Radio. There are always crazy quotes that come around in the world of sports. We're going to do them next in the segment, They Said What, here on Matt Myron.
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20: I'm Ed Mangan. The National League Championship Series continues tonight with Game 3 between the Dodgers and the Brewers in Los Angeles. LA will look to get back into the series with the Brewers holding a 2-0 lead. Milwaukee manager Pat Murphy talked about the value of William Contreras in his lineup.
21: This kid wants it. He doesn't believe in days off. He doesn't believe in being injured. He played 1 year with a broken hand. He's just hit, and he wants to excel.
20: Game 4 will be tomorrow night at 8 Eastern. Meanwhile, Game 3 of the ALCS was scheduled for 6 Eastern tomorrow. It has been pushed up to 1 Eastern because of the weather forecast in Cleveland. Rays and Guardians tied at a game apiece. Astros manager Joe Espada will not return next season, but Phillies manager Don Mattingly will. He gets a 2-year extension. Football news, Ravens quarterback Lamar Jackson did not practice today and is still considered day-to-day with his ankle injury. According to ESPN, Jeremy Fowler, Broncos safety Noah Hufanga is expected to miss multiple weeks with an ankle injury. Falcons coach Kevin Stefanski says quarterback Michael Penix Jr. should be able to play on Sunday when the Falcons take on the Bears despite a rib injury.
2: Hey, it's Evan Cohen. Coming up Thursday, we'll react to Game 3 of the National League Championship Series. 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
1: It's Matt Myron here on ESPN Radio. I'm on the road on my way to Norman, Oklahoma. Tonight being Springfield, Missouri, playing at the Ha Ha Hut, which is presented by Progressive Insurance. 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
26: Say what?
1: My favorite part of that intro is Myron, just because the voice is so, when he tries to be the host, that's my favorite thing. All right, so I guess, James, you're going to tell me who these people are, and then we'll play the clip. What's first?
3: Yep. All right, so earlier on the Rich Eisen show, Rich revealed something that he likes to do at the movie theaters, and here's them talking about it today.
27: I go Raisinets, and you put them in the popcorn.
28: Well, yeah, I'm with Mike.
27: And you put them in the popcorn.
28: And goobers are my two. Because most theaters, it's
27: all of what
28: goobers.
27: We said goes in the popcorn, right?
28: Yeah. No, you got to put them in there.
29: Nah. That's animal.
27: No, it's not animal.
29: Yes, it is.
27: You know, it's called next level.
30: No, I got a palate for popcorn, yeah. And I got a palate for separate. Chocolate.
27: Right,
30: I
27: do you put it all separate. Together.
28: Separate. Yeah, but the theaters that sell goobers don't have Reese's Pieces and vice versa, so it just depends on what theater you go to. Yeah. I get one of the two.
27: Guys.
29: Level butter? You got to level the butter.
27: Chocolate
29: level
27: the and butter. Peanut butter go together, as we all know.
29: No, you can't. No.
27: So this stuff and popcorn is just the next step.
30: Oh, No.
3: So you guys in on putting your chocolate into your popcorn at the movie theater? Like mixing it all around?
1: How many people are on that show?
3: There's a lot of them.
1: There were like 45 people talking there.
3: Brockman.
1: How many people are on TJ. Rich Eisen's show?
30: I was on Rich Eisen today, by the way. Just doing it. Well, not doing this.
1: Did the other people get to have their name on it? I mean, it's like Rich Eisen and there are 47 people chiming in during that.
2: It really is Rich Eisen and friends.
1: But, like, who are all those people? I mean, I just was hearing voices. Rich Eisen, the only part I took from that, first of all, I've mixed chocolate and popcorn. I think that's good. is that Rich Eisen said he goes to the movie theater and eats Raisinettes. I didn't know anyone ate. Who eats Raisinettes?
30: I don't know that I've ever had a Raisinette. And also, I have a strong opinion that I think movie theater popcorn is highly, highly overrated.
1: Well, I would disagree with you on that. Is Rich Eisen like... The only reason you would eat Raisinettes is if you wanted to stay regular. Like, is he's not that old. Like, he's...
30: He's worried about his fiber intake. So he's,
2: like, instead of prune juice, you go Raisinettes?
1: Yeah, I mean, Rich Eisen's, like, what, in his 50s? Why is he eating Raisinettes? Does he drink Ensure while he does it at the theater? What is that?
30: He gives you hard candy guy. If you run into him out on the street. He'll give you a nice little butterscotch.
1: You walk up to Rich Eisen, he hands you a Werther's. And he says, "Go have a good day, son." What's next?
3: I'll pass on commenting on
1: Rich Eisen. I love you, Rich Eisen, by the way. I just didn't think you were old enough to eat Raisinettes. All right, what's next?
3: Let's go with Mike Evans. I had a little bit of a trash talk session with Trayvon Diggs in the 49ers game this weekend. Looked at the back of the guy's jersey.
1: I love
3: this. He didn't know who he was. And then they asked him about it after the game, and here's what he said.
0: I mean, I was blocking him until the whistle, and he said something like, "I'm doing extra," or something like that. And I didn't know that was him at first, because I played against him a few times, and we always been cool. You know, he was a good player. And I honestly didn't know it was him, because in the helmet, it's hard to tell sometimes. And, you know, we were talking trash, and I think I, like, pushed him, and then I was like, "Who are you?" And I looked to make sure. Like, "Oh, it's Diggs." And then he mushed me. It should have been a penalty.
1: I wish he hadn't explained it, Aaron, because I thought he was doing it like he didn't know who he was, like he wasn't good enough to be on his radar, at which point I thought it was like elite trash talk. But nevertheless, it was still a great moment.
30: And I think his explanation just goes to show, I think it actually takes it to a whole nother level, that he knew who he was, but he wasn't playing well enough to actually stand out in his mind.
1: Ooh, interesting.
30: So he was like, "Okay, well, which one of these random Seahawk cornerbacks are you?" Mike Evans is a Hall of Famer. Instant Hall of Famer.
1: He's been great this year, too.
30: Yeah. Really good acquisition in the offseason. A lot of times there's an under-the-radar veteran sign like that that makes a difference for a team, and I think he's helped take Purdy to another level. He's a really good player.
1: I was kind of guilty of thinking that maybe his best days were behind him, but he's been great. You know, if you were to do an MVP ranking and exclude quarterbacks, which of course they would never do, Mike Evans would be in the top five, I think, so far this year, if you were to do that and take Brock Purdy out. What's next?
3: Michael Porter Jr., the Nets forward, he won a championship in Denver a couple years ago, was traded to the Nets in 2025. He was on YouTube with Neon, is the guy's name. And
1: why do people go on with Neon? Who is Neon? Like, I look at the podcast rankings because I'm, like, really, like, anal about that stuff. And I'll look at, like, the top 10 podcasts for the week, and it'll be, you know, Pat Mac, or it'll be, like, Barstool, or it'll be, you know, Simmons, and et cetera. And then we'll be, like, number 10, and, like, number 9 will be Neon. And I'm like, who is Neon? And why is he ahead of me? And what can I do to have him arrested? So anyway, Michael Porter Jr. was on it, right?
3: Yeah, he was on it, and he was talking about the outlook for the Nets season this year.
4: Yeah, I think if we get that chemistry right, all of our young guys from last year got so much better, bro. We're, I don't know what the expectations are for our team, but we're going to definitely surpass them.
5: So y'all think y'all are passing the 50-win mark?
4: Yeah, I do.
3: 50 wins for the Nets?
1: Michael Porter is insane, man. Like, he says so much stuff. Like, I'm surprised, Aaron, he doesn't have a podcast. Every time I see him, he's on with Neon.
30: Have a podcast, Matt. My algorithm. Yes. Look it up. Don't look it up on an ESPN computer.
1: Wait a minute, he has like a dirty podcast?
30: Mm-hmm.
1: Huh.
30: I think so. Josiah, do you know anything about Michael Porter Jr.'s podcast?
2: I've seen it in passing.
30: Uh-huh. Yep.
1: James, really?
30: You ever seen Michael Porter Jr.'s podcast?
3: No, it's not in my algorithm either.
1: Now you're going to make me look it up.
30: It's in my algorithm.
1: I find him to be insane. Like, he said something. Well, I think there's been so many crazy things. Here's what I know. The Nets are not going to win 50 games here.
30: Thank you for getting it back on track to basketball.
3: Yes, thank you.
30: You are correct.
1: There's a reason why I'm the host.
30: Who's the coach of the Nets? I don't even know. who their coaches, who runs
1: them. This is a true story. I went to a Nets game last year, and I bought really good seats. I was like 10 rows from the court. And I watched the game, and it was about halfway through the third quarter, and it hit me that I had been so uninterested, I wasn't even sure who they were playing or what the score was. Like, that's how uninteresting a Nets game was. I was attending a game and had no clue what was happening in it. They are the most boring team in the NBA.
27: Jordy Fernandez is the head coach of the Nets.
1: That's not a person. That's a shortstop for the Guardians tonight when they play tomorrow at 1 p.m. on Thursday.
30: I would have guessed a guy named Sean Marks is the, but he might be an ESPN college basketball analyst.
1: I think he does. What's next?
30: Bobby Marks works for us. I know that Bobby. I know.
1: All right. What's next?
27: Up next, Drew Rosenhaus was interviewed by Josh Moser on.
1: He's still around.
27: On a Channel 7 in Miami. And he was, Rosenhaus was asked what the right situation was for Tyreek Hill.
7: When you sign with the team midseason, you'd like to go to a winner. Number two is a wide receiver. You'd like to go to a team that needs a wide receiver. Number three, you'd like to go to a team that's got a pretty good quarterback. And number four, Tyreek's going to bring a lot of impact. We got to get a fair contract. And that's always complex to negotiate in the middle of the season. So kind of look at Tyreek as, similar to guys that are traded midseason, can really come in and help a team the second half of the year. He can help a team advance to the next level.
27: So those context clues, does it give you any?
1: No, he's going to the Chiefs, which is also why you put this in here, because you're a Chiefs fan.
27: I don't think he's going to the Chiefs.
1: He should. I mean, that, no, they need him, Aaron. And he, that,
30: they if, also if that, won't take as much flack for signing him as some other teams will based on some of the off-the-field stuff.
1: That's true.
30: I got to tell you, James, I learned nothing from that Drew Rosenhaus soundbite.
1: No, you have to understand something about James. You will look at something like this, and he'll have like seven interesting clips. And then there'll be a clip, and you go, why is this in here? And inevitably, it's because it's about either the Pirates, the Penguins, or the Chiefs. That is why it's in there every single time. So this was not an interesting clip. He put it in there just so that we would say that Tyreek Hill should go to the Chiefs.
30: Chiefs, right.
1: James, be honest. Am I wrong?
27: No, it's a... Yes, you're wrong.
1: I'm wrong.
27: People aren't talking about where Tyreek Hill's going to go? That's a thing that's happening.
1: Let's just go to the next one. I know what you do.
30: I thought Tyreek Hill wanted to go to a bad team for as little money as possible, and Drew Rosenhaus really set me straight there, man.
1: Correct. What's next?
27: All right. Let's go on the NFL.
1: Let's do the Greenberg one. I want to do the Greenberg one here. Okay.
27: So Mike Ditka died last week. The Pat McAfee Show had Mike Greenberg on, who worked in Chicago as a journalist for a long time, and it was during Ditka's time in as the Bears coach. And he said this about how big Ditka was in Chicago.
8: He was larger than life. I don't even know how... That's an overused phrase. He literally embodied it. He was like something at the center. Everything just sort of orbited around him. And I've told people many times over the many years, because I worked and lived in Chicago for 7 years after college in the local media. And people don't necessarily understand or believe this. But the truth of the matter is, Michael Jordan was a global icon and certainly beloved in Chicago. But Mike Ditka was the biggest star in Chicago sports. And that is, in my opinion, it was inarguable.
27: So whenever I saw the headline, I immediately thought that's a crazy thing to say. But honestly, the way he explained it, what do you think?
1: I'm going to argue with it. It's not inarguable. I mean, Mike Ditka is, there's a difference between being a star and being like beloved. So if you said to me, is Mike Ditka the most beloved figure in Chicago? I might agree with that. I mean, people are still dressing up as him, you know, 40 years after he was a coach. But the biggest star... There have only been like three stars as big as Michael Jordan in sports history. It's like, yes. I always say it's Babe Ruth, Muhammad Ali, Tiger Woods, and Michael Jordan. Like, those are the four.
30: You hit the right four, and maybe LeBron is starting to enter that stratosphere.
1: Maybe, but I think that's even Cleveland. I think that's even a little Cleveland base. Like, I think those four people I just mentioned, maybe not Babe Ruth because he wasn't, baseball's not worldwide, but you take Tiger Woods, Michael Jordan, and Muhammad Ali, every single place in the world knows those guys. So I'm just not, I love Ditka. I'm a Bears fan, but I can't go with that.
30: Also, I think that there's something to Ditka looks and sounds like a Bears fan. Like, you could see
1: Mike Ditka. That's true.
30: And that's why when he showed up with the super fans on Saturday Night Live and Da Bears and all that, was just so relatable. Whereas Michael Jordan is on a level of fame and skill and that almost you can't believe you're watching and that he's real life, that he's a real person somewhere. So I think Ditka's more relatable than than Michael Jordan. But if you could have a picture with one and you're a big Chicago sports fan and you take Ditka, you're crazy. You want the picture with Michael Jordan.
1: I totally agree. I mean, it's the difference in like a college sports town between the great star who comes back and like lives there and everybody feels like they're friends with them. And then, like, in Lexington, Kentucky, John Wall, who is, like, larger than life. Those are two completely different things, and I think Jordan is more the latter. Jaden Daniels made a decision at the end of the Commanders-Giants game that could end up costing his coach his job. We'll talk about that, and we'll say goodbye to the Hammer, not forever, but at least for the rest of this week. He's angry about the 1 p.m. start,
30: we'll kill off my co-host and say goodbye to him forever. Live at a Buffalo Wild Wings in Mount Vernon, Illinois.
1: That's next.
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0: It's Matt Byron here on ESPN Radio. I want to thank all of you who have listened today. This has been a really fun show here in Mount Vernon, Illinois. Thanks to the Buffalo Wild Wings for hosting us. It's been wonderful. We gave away $50 to Bart, and we will be tomorrow. I will show up somewhere in Missouri, probably around Joplin, maybe at the Hackett's Hot Wings,
1: yeah,
0: and see what's happening
1: there.
0: Matt and Myron on the road with Matt on the road, and Myron maybe here.
2: And Myron will definitely be here, or do I need to be on standby tomorrow?
0: Because
2: I'm supposed to be at this baseball game that had the time change.
0: You never know with him. One person says, Matt, as a fellow cinephile, are you as hyped as I am for You Can See Everything with Nathan Fielder? I really am.
2: Yeah,
0: I'm looking forward to that
2: movie. We were just talking about this in the break, and I said I'm as excited about this documentary as maybe any documentary I've ever seen. This is the woman that started the fake blood company. On her way to jail, she let Nathan Fielder hang out with her for a couple of days, and this documentary is supposed to be wild about what happened.
0: You have to wonder why she did that. I mean, I guess it was just for publicity, but like, she had to know that. I mean, she's going to look ridiculous in it, but
2: she still claims innocence, and that her invention, which was just an empty box of nothing, actually is an invention. Like, she's convinced herself that this whole thing is legitimate. It's bizarre.
0: Well, I'm looking forward to it. It's called, what's it called again? You can't have everything or something like that?
2: You can see everything.
0: You can see everything. That's exactly right. All right. Jaden Daniels, at the end of the game last week with the Commanders and the Giants, he, of course, let the clock run out in a bizarre stretch of I don't know, just brain farting at the end with he and his coach Dan Quinn. And Micah Parsons, who, of course, is a current player, does have a podcast, apparently different than Michael Porter Jr.'s podcast. He had this to say about the end of that game.
3: Jaden Daniels probably cost my man Dan Quinn his job, to be honest with you.
4: That's tough.
3: To be honest with you. I'm a big Jaden Daniels fan. But the reality is, like, he probably cost a lot of people their jobs this past weekend.
4: So you put none of that on the coaches here?
3: Hey, bro, and all respectfully, we get coached so much on these situations that, like, I'm a defensive player, and it's programmed in me. I know what to do in those situations.
4: 100%.
3: There's no way I'm taking a sack with 14 seconds of no timeouts. Like, and then, like, this is just, and mind you, it would be different if Jaden Daniels was a rookie. This is your third year. You've been to the NFC Championship game. You've been in big moments before. And to me, like, even after sack, you're casually getting up.
0: I don't disagree that Jaden Daniels handled it terribly. It's also worth noting that he used to play for Dan Quinn, so has probably a positive relationship with him.
2: Dan Quinn was the defensive coordinator in Dallas when Parsons was there. Right.
0: But it's still very surprising to me, Aaron, that Micah Parsons would say that about a fellow player. I mean, I think it's truthful, but isn't it a little surprising?
2: Well, this is what happens when you give players podcasts. They just start saying, we need to fill the content with something, and they think they can, you know, and they end up kind of putting their foot in their mouth. I think it's also on – somebody deserves to get fired for that, first of all. Okay? It's a rudimentary middle school football mistake that should never happen. But, Matt, I see coaches screwing up the timeouts and the clock and the when to go for it and when to kick it. This whole year in the NFL has been defined by coaching brain farts. And it makes me wonder whether it's much harder to navigate all this.
0: It's not.
2: You know, it's noisy. And have you ever been on an NFL sideline during a game?
0: But it's not that it's not. I've been on college football sidelines. I'm sure the NFL is even more hectic than that. But at the same time, head coaches, they don't call the plays, right? Like, what is it they're doing? I mean, when I watch these games, I don't even know football at anywhere close to the level of these coaches. But the one thing I do feel like I know is clock. And I sit there and think, okay, if they do this, then should they call timeout this? I feel like these coaches, look like they've never seen any situation. Micah Parsons talks about how they go over it over and over, and I can understand why players need this. But for coaches, this should be like logic games. It should be ingrained in your mind that you are able to see this and go, okay, then this, then this, then this. They, it seems like, are always reacting late, and it's odd. It's interesting to me. The coaches that are the best play callers tend to be good at that, and the coaches that struggle tend to be bad at that, and I think it's actually a direct correlation onto their ability.
2: Maybe, and Micah Parsons isn't explaining, like, the lead-up to this incident at the end of the game was bizarre. Like, why did they let the clock run all the way down? It's overtime, and both teams have had a possession. Just kick the ball and go home.
0: I think they're worried about if they miss it, making sure the Giants don't have a chance. I think that's what they were worried about at first. And by the way, I don't think that's wrong. Look, if they had just spiked the ball instead of Jaden Daniels running around, it would work.
2: We wouldn't be having
0: this
2: conversation.
0: Well, no, we wouldn't just say that. We would say it was actually perfect clock management, because even if he had missed, the Giants would not have had a chance to kick. So it's funny. All they had to do was one thing, and not only would it have been not bad, it would have been objectively very good.
2: The Eagles also had a terrible one this past weekend.
0: Terrible.
2: They could have run 8 seconds off the clock when they had the ball and kicked it. Instead, they left that time on there for the Jaguars to come back.
0: Or they could have just kicked it into the end zone knowing Jaguars didn't have a timeout, right? That's another thing that...
2: People make this joke, like, hire a kid who sits in his parents' basement.
0: No, hire a kid.
2: Like, I really think that you should have a clock
0: just
2: management guru. How many straight coaches do you
0: nerd.
2: Have? Like, yeah, right.
0: One nerd. Just find a nerd. There are nerds everywhere. All you have to do is go to a magic shop on a Friday night and look at all those kids in there playing cards, and then just get one of them and say, look, stop playing Dungeons and Dragons and come be on my sideline, and you'll get a girl. Thank you very much, Aaron. I very much appreciate you taking the time to be with me. Freddie and Harry are next.
2: We will see you Matt.
0: On Matt and Myron.
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15: I'm Ed Mankin. The National League Championship Series resumes tonight in Los Angeles with the Brewers holding a 2-0 lead over the Dodgers. Our coverage on ESPN Radio gets underway at 7:30 Eastern. Meanwhile, the ALCS continues tomorrow in Cleveland. The game was supposed to start at 6 Eastern. It has been pushed up to 1 Eastern because of weather forecasted for rain in Cleveland later in the day. Meanwhile, all baseball postseason games can be heard on ESPN Radio. The Phillies are bringing back manager Don Mattingly on a 2-year deal, but the Astros are not bringing back manager Joe Espada. NFL news, Ravens quarterback Lamar Jackson is still listed as day-to-day and was not seen practicing today. Patriots quarterback Christian Gonzalez says he's ready to come back for New England this week against the Jets. As far as the Patriots, ESPN Radio's Harry Douglas says quarterback Drake May has his confidence back.
16: That New England Patriots team that I called the game of this past weekend, and I watched their full game the previous week, yeah, Drake May's back.
15: Also, A.J. Brown is returning to practice after coming off the injured reserve. However, there's no confirmation yet if he will be able to play on Sunday when the Patriots take on the Jets.

0: out to every single offensive lineman. I named him by names, Freddie, because the time that he had in the pocket, it had to be 6 or 7 seconds long, and he found a wide open wide receiver for a touchdown.
1: Well, the big fat nasties need love too.
0: Yes, they do.
1: I mean, I know that.
0: I call them hunger hippos.
1: Put it this way, the big fat nasty hunger hippos, when they do something right, acknowledge it. When they do something wrong, we're the first one to say, oh my goodness, he held. Oh my goodness, he can't block anybody.
0: Well, and you know the weather's getting a little cooler up north, so it's cuffing season.
1: Exactly.
0: You need a teddy bear too.
1: Yeah. Well, no, you need a black bear too. You need a brown bear too. You need a grizzly bear too. But give, like we say in music, give the drummer some. The drummers are the offensive line. Give the drummer some once in a while when they keep everything on beat. Only you can prevent forest fires.
0: Smoke it, smoke it, smoke it.
2: This is Freddie and Harry.

0: sisters. Welcome to the best show on your radio. It's the Wednesday Groove-a-thon, Freddie and Harry, and we are here. The We Being Me, Freddie Coleman, Harry Douglas, our other two horsemen, Shannon Penn, and E-Dog, Eric Hanneman, and YOU on the ESPN app, SiriusXM Channel 80. Don't forget about us on TuneIn and tell that smart speaker to play ESPN Radio. Welcome to another installment of The Douglas Kids Taking Over the World, starring Harrison, Harry Douglas' oldest kid, his beautiful daughter, and his son, who's ready to take over the world. Don't teach your kid karate when it comes to Princey. We don't need Princey out there having that kind of ammo at his disposal, HD, and believe he could just wipe out your whole neighborhood. These Douglas kids love working out. Princey working out with baseball, the HD telling us that, and Harrison said, what, Harry? What did she say?
1: She said, well, I'm coming to work out, too. You're not just going to work out Princey. I'm going to work out, too, Daddy. So I said, okay, if you're going to do the workout, you got to do every single thing that Princey's doing. She said, so? And my baby girl, so we did 5 rounds. We did, like, I have them, like, with a little dumbbell, bench press 10 reps. We go to the rice bucket, 20 grips. Five push-ups after that. Then we go to the wrist rollers. You got to go up and down 3 times. And then we do curls and then overhead press. And then at the end, we do 3 rounds of 1 minute and 30 seconds of grip holds.
0: Right.
1: Where you have to hold a weight for 1 minute and 30 seconds. Man, baby girl did every single rep.
0: Apparently for Harrison, dolls are for suckers.
1: Well, and let me tell you this, Freddie. She's already like strong because she does gymnastics.
0: Okay.
1: So the little muscles in her body, they're already formed. So if she works out consistently with me and Prince, it's going to be – leave her alone, folks. If your kids run into my kids, just leave mine alone.
0: Right.
1: Don't bother them because, see, my daughter, she's the one she'll pop it off. My son is the more – you know, calm, relaxed. But if you rub him the wrong way, he gonna probably drag your kid down a hill to a gate, in which I witnessed him do 2 weeks ago and had to stop him because
0: what's that now?
1: Well, yeah, a little boy kept messing with him, kept flipping his hat off his head, and Princey told him like 3 or 4 times to stop.
0: Okay.
1: So the fourth time, Princey just grabbed him and dragged him down the hill and took him to the gate.
0: Now we're not advocating this.
1: And luckily I seen it. Right. I ran over there. I was like, what are you doing? Princey, it's like, man, he's touching me, and I told him to stop touching me.
0: Well, see, Princey gave him 3 times. Time number 4, at that point, Mr. Attitude said, Princey, sit down. I got it. I'll handle it from here. Now, we're not advocating these kind of behaviors involving our kids. But I also don't want people to be punks.
1: Just leave mine alone,
0: exactly.
1: Please.
0: If some kid is not bothering your kid, and your kid decides to go after that some kid, and that some kid's had enough of male or female, I don't want to hear, like, don't be hitting on my kid. Tell your kid to knock it off.
1: And I will also say this, like, I did tell them, Freddie, that they are going to do karate. Now, me and my wife, we're trying to figure it out if they're going to do it, like, this year or we're going to wait a year for them to do it. But I want them to be heavily involved and, you know, and have just different movements within their body and stuff like that.
0: Yeah, but when you do this, and it's not an if, it's going to be a when involving you and your wife, Mrs. Douglas, just warn your neighborhood. Send out a letter through your HOA or whatever, you know, put flyers on the poles in your neighborhood. Find a mass group email or text chain. This way people can know, at least I was warned, that these two are taking karate, and heaven help anybody that picks on them and thinks they can get away with it. At least let the neighborhood know what potential calamity could be in store for them if they decide to pick on your kids with no recourse and thinking there's not going to be any consequences or repercussions.
1: So this is how I know my son, who just

0: just turned 7 years old. He's starting to feel himself a little bit and understands that his muscles are starting to show as well, too.
1: Okay.
0: When we got downstairs, he was like, Daddy, yeah, I'm gonna take my shirt off and lift today.
1: Oh boy.
0: And I was like, what do you mean? He was like, I'm just gonna lift in my tank top. And you can see it's like his little muscles are forming and stuff. So right. Mm-hmm. Man, these kids are so funny. But mm-hmm. they are extremely strong for their ages. So I just advise people, keep your kids away from mine.
2: Right.
0: Please.
1: And just warn the neighborhood, because the lives you save will be the kids in your neighborhood if they don't get any advance warning about Harrison and Princey.
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1: Now, we take you until 7:30 Eastern time before Game 3 of the NLCS involving the Los Angeles Dodgers. They have not been the Hollywood Swingers. They've been the Hollywood Missers so far against that Brewers bullpen. Brewers have a 2-0 lead in that series. We take with the Game 3 coverage beginning here at 7:30 Eastern time. Let us know at 888-SAY-ESPN, 888-729-3776. Who is it a bigger game for? The Dodgers down 0-2? Or a Brewers team trying to go 3-0 after getting swept by the Dodgers last year? I'll ask Harry Douglas. I might ask E-Dog. I might ask Shannon Penn. But I'm definitely asking you, 888-729-3776. Who is it a bigger game for tonight? Is it the Los Angeles Dodgers down 0-2 or the Milwaukee Brewers up 2-0 in the National League Championship Series? We know it's a big game for Shohei Ohtani. Now, they're not taking him out of the lineup. But Dave Roberts, Dodgers manager, had this to say about the availability in terms of where could he be placed in a starting lineup for the Dodgers.
9: I did talk to Shoh, had a great conversation. He's adamant. He feels good enough to be in there. He's close to finding something with his swing, and I feel great about it. And he wants to be in there and help us win a ball game and win a championship. So great conversation, and I'm excited about having him in there. Yes, yeah. I do. And that's what I think all great players have, that in the biggest moments, they expect to perform more than anyone. And so I do think that Shohei is taking this as a personal challenge. But at the end of the day, it's not a one-man show. It's got to be all of us, myself included, have got to be better. You know, so we all got to do this together, and, you know, and he's a part of this whole cog, right? And so that was kind of my thing, is you do you, and we all got to do our part as well.
0: The beauty and the luxury of having a manager that, number one, is transparent and understands, hey, I need to have a conversation with the best baseball player in the world. I need to see where he is, where his mindset is as well. And then what I take from that meeting with him one-on-one, I'm going to move forward next with my decision. And he said Shohei gave him the nod. Hey, yes, I'm good enough to be out there in that lineup. And I would say this is someone they gave, what was it, $700
1: million? At least.
0: $700 million to, right?
1: Yeah.
0: And when you also look at a player like Shohei Ohtani, he's a 6-time All-Star, Freddie. He's a 4-time MVP. He's a 2-time World Series champion. He's an NLCS MVP. All these things that I just mentioned, you just can't throw out of the window when you're talking about a player like Shohei Ohtani. And whether, like, if Dave Roberts was the type of manager that likes, you know, 1,000% control, he probably makes this call and doesn't even ask Shohei Ohtani, and he's sitting down.
1: No doubt.
0: But he understands the manager-player relationship and also the psyche of players and how much Shohei Ohtani means to the Los Angeles Dodgers. And let's make no mistake about it, y'all. The face of this organization, the face of this franchise, is that player that we're talking about right now, Shohei Ohtani. And I get it. In the 6 games that he's played, he's had 20 at-bats, only 3 hits, 0 home runs, 0 RBI, 7 strikeouts. But all it takes is one time to find your groove and have that confidence back like you did before you went in this little slump that you're in. Mm-hmm. And then next thing you know, the Dodgers are right back into this thing. So I think this is the right call by Dave Roberts. And it also shows you, when you have a manager and a guy that's transparent but also knows what the hell he's doing and also is a champion, you make the right decision when it comes to your ball club. All of us feel like this is the right decision when it comes to Shohei Ohtani, because what if he's back to his normal self tonight in a game 3 that I feel like is pivotal for the Los Angeles Dodgers?
1: Okay. Here's what I'm going to counter that by saying it's a pivotal game for the Milwaukee Brewers, but the trampoline off what you just said, this is the biggest game in the major leagues for Shohei Ohtani ever. And here's why. For the longest time, he's always succeeded no matter what. Even he goes through slumps here, slumps there. It doesn't stick. It doesn't stick for a long time because then he gets out of it. Then he's just hitting the baseball, knocking down walls everywhere. With the kind of pedigree that we've seen from Shohei Ohtani, he is not just the face of the franchise. He's the face of Major League Baseball.
0: Hello.
1: So, sorry, Aaron Judge of the Yankees and everybody else. Shohei Ohtani's the face of Major League Baseball. Period. End of story. Full stop. Involving him. But for the first time in his Major League Baseball career, HD, he's dealing with adversity on a big, big stage because he's so used to
0: seeing it. Where everyone is watching, too.
1: Absolutely. Where everyone is watching and paying attention, and also you're chasing ghosts when it comes to history. We have not seen a team win three in a row.
0: Since the Yankees.
1: Three world championships in a row since the New York Yankees in the late 1990s. So you're chasing part of your legacy or adding to your legacy when it comes to Shohei Ohtani. I can't wait to see exactly what that's going to look like, especially with his team in an 0-2 hole. But here's why I think it's a bigger game for the Milwaukee Brewers. Although Beth S. agrees with you. She hit us on the social, Komen ESPN, and also H-Does-A3. She says, let me answer as a lifelong Dodger fan. The Dodgers must win tonight or it's over. And it breaks my heart. And I agree with that. If they lose tonight, they ain't winning four out of the next five. They might get swept just like they swept the Brewers last year. But if you're the Brewers, you knew that bad taste in your mouth last year and you got swept by the Dodgers. You would love nothing better to say, hey, there's a new sheriff in town. And they're called the Milwaukee Brewers. We're going to let you have bitter beer face on your face like we had last year when we got swept by the Los Angeles Dodgers. If you're able to do that, you really have the hammer raised up and the final nail is only one game away. You let the Dodgers believe that they can win game three and they do it and have confidence to win in this series. We've seen it before, HD, when this team has been pretty much have dirt thrown on them and then you can't finish the job. You have a chance to really accelerate that tonight. If you're the Brewers, that's why I think it's a bigger game for them, even though they're 2-0 in the series.
0: See, the reason why I'm leaning more towards the Los Angeles Dodgers, number one, Freddie, when you look at the history of Major League Baseball, you just said it. The last team to three-peat was the New York Yankees in the late 90s. You have an opportunity to, you know, extend your playoff berth right now, and with the opportunity, if you can get past the Milwaukee Brewers in the NLCS, have an opportunity to three-peat. That's a place in history that I would love to be if I'm anyone involved within the Los Angeles Dodgers organization. Dave Roberts, Mookie Betts, Freddie Freeman, all every other name that you can name that's attached to this organization right now. You want to cement your place in baseball history by being able to have that opportunity. Here's another reason why.
1: Okay.
0: When you look at the last 2 or 3 years, the players that the Dodgers have acquired, Shohei Ohtani being one of those players. The starting pitcher tonight in Game 3, Blake Snell, this is his second year with the Los Angeles Dodgers. He's one of those players. Kyle Tucker, who they gave 4 years, $240 million for this offseason, he's one of those players. Edwin Diaz, who they gave 3 years and $69 million to. He's one of those players. And, oh, by the way, you know what? At the trade deadline, y'all, let's see who we can go get. Let's go get one of the best pitchers in Major League Baseball over the last 2 or 3 years, Tarik Skubal. See, all the players that they have acquired, that's why this Game 3 is I think, more important to the Los Angeles Dodgers because we all looked – I won't say we all. A lot of people frowned upon the Los Angeles Dodgers being able to do and build this team out the way they've been able to build it out, although they were playing by the rules. So that's another reason why you want to win this Game 3, because like you mentioned, Freddie, if they do not,
1: it's over.
0: You're not winning four games in a row versus that squad over there in the Milwaukee Brewers, because I need more people to stop disrespecting them as well, too.
1: Well,
0: the product that they put on the field this entire season and in this postseason, you have to give credit where credit is due.
1: See, I'm glad you mentioned, by the way, he's Harry Douglas and Freddie Coleman. It's the Wednesday Groove-a-thon known as Freddie and Harry, presented by Progressive Insurance and ESPN Radio and the ESPN app. Because E-Dog Eric Hanneman, one of our dudes behind the scenes, he's tired of the Dodgers winning. He doesn't want the Dodgers to make it three in a row. It just breaks his poor old Yankee heart that the Dodgers potentially could do something that we have not seen since his boys in the Boogie Down did it from 1998.
0: Well, that's probably why he's salty then.
1: Exactly.
0: He don't want them to three-peat like the Yankees did in the late 90s.
1: So he doesn't want that. That's why I think it's another reason why the Milwaukee Brewers is a bigger game for them. Because now you have a chance to slay that dragon.
0: Ooh.
1: You have a chance to take out
0: that
1: dragon.
0: Not David and Goliath.
1: No. You know, where's that Philistine? Take this rock to the eyes. If you're the Milwaukee Brewers, you have a chance to do something where people can say, see, the Dodgers do bleed.
2: they can get all these people together and they can't be taken down. They can't be taken aside. They can't be brushed back by the Milwaukee Brewers. You have a chance, you're the Milwaukee Brewers, to say, you do it your way, but we can beat you our way. You swept us last year, we're going to sweep you this year. And then you really have more answers and more of a payroll to deal with the Los Angeles Dodgers. And especially like you said, HD, when you're chasing history, there are people like Eric Hanneman that don't want to see it. They don't want it to happen. They just want that to still be their team.
0: Shannon's in there too. Now we gotta mention all these Yankee fans.
2: Absolutely.
0: Shannon, you're not excluded. No, no one's exempt.
2: Exactly. I don't know.
0: You too, Shannon.
2: I don't know if Shannon Penn feels the same way.
0: Yes, he does. E-Dog. I can see his body language.
2: Okay, well, Shannon, speak on it. Speak on it. Do you not want the Dodgers to do what your Yankees did in the late 90s?
3: I want the Dodgers to three-peat.
2: You do?
3: Absolutely, I do.
2: Are you lying?
3: I want the Dodgers to three-peat.
2: Why?
3: I like the Dodgers. I like the Dodgers. They go ahead, three-peat.
2: Okay. E-Dog, you don't share the same sentiments.
4: Well, I'm just glad it's not my league that has a potential three-peater. You know, it just says more about the league I'm in, who couldn't get it done, as opposed to.
2: Shots fired at Harry Douglas.
4: Actually, it's more about how good the Brewers really are. Like this
2: exactly.
4: season, they set a franchise record in wins. They have a 1-2 punch in Jacob Mizorowski and Logan Henderson that is amazing. And then you have fun players to watch like Jackson Churio. But then even like
0: their bullpen, the first two games have been amazing.
2: So you don't want to leave the bullpen out.
4: They have a stable of arms. As mm-hmm. Kevin Cash once said about his bullpen. But, yes, they have a very good all-around baseball team.
2: Yes, they do.
4: And that's what it's more about for me. It's nothing to do with, like, when I was a kid, yeah, the Yankees were the ones that three-peated.
2: Right.
4: Nothing to do with that. No, it's more about having okay. this Brewers team that's a really good all-time team that I want to see win. Dodgers have had enough.
2: Wow. Shots more fired. He doesn't want the Dodgers to win.
0: So I don't get why so many people mm-hmm. – hate the Dodgers for playing by the rules.
2: You know why? Because they're the Dodgers. Any big city team that does it that way, you automatically get people wanting to storm the castle and kill the king. It happened with the Yankees all those years. Look at Kansas City. How many people say, I can't stand Kansas City because they're winning too much? When you have star power.
0: The Patriots, when they were doing it?
2: Absolutely, with Tom Brady. But especially in baseball, the big city teams always seem to get the benefit by playing by the rules because they have the most money. I don't care if it's Philadelphia, New York, Chicago, L.A., et cetera, et cetera, et cetera. So now I get this brew crew from the land of Milwaukee of beer and bratwurst and Midwestern values. You have a chance to say, our Midwestern values are better than your values, where you spend all those money and you live in Hollywood, home of swimming pools, movie stars. That's why a lot of people don't want to see the Dodgers win. They're doing it in Los Angeles. If they did in Milwaukee, nobody would be complaining as much about the Dodgers doing it, like you said, HD, doing it by the rules and the economics of Major League Baseball.
0: I love what I also heard earlier from Jessica Mendoza about Blake Snell pitching tonight and how important that, you know, that first pitch being a strike and how it puts him, you know, in a position to be able to get batters out versus if that first pitch is a ball and now you're in a situation that you don't want to be in if you're Blake Snell, because mm-hmm. it was a fastball that she touched on, and I love the video that they showed too, because the fastball and the breaking ball literally are at the same level, and at the last minute that breaking ball tails off and dies, and it's so crazy as a hitter trying to, you know, pay attention and focus on something that you think a fastball is coming, and at the last minute it just breaks and dies down. So I thought it was a really good video and way of explaining it by Jessica Mendoza this morning on Get Up. And I just love hearing her talk baseball. I will also say this for the Dodgers. And I get it. We're talking about Shohei Ohtani and how he has to be better moving forward in this series. Guys, that lineup for the Los Angeles Dodgers in game two, they only had three hits. Mm-hmm. You want to know who had those three hits? Mookie Betts, Tucker, and Edmund.
2: And that's it. Yeah.
0: I think everybody else needs to step up, too, in that lineup. I get it. Shohei Ohtani is the big fish, and he's the face of Major League Baseball in the organization. But I need everyone else as well, too, to come around in this series and play their part when you talk about trying to put this puzzle together in three-peat.
2: Yeah, by the way, late life is a hitter's nightmare, but a pitcher's best friend. When that late life, you don't know where that ball's going to go and it dips out the last second, that is a nightmare for hitters. And the Brewers have been a nightmare for the Los Angeles Dodgers with a 2-0 lead in the NLCS, and them getting it done is part of getting it done, which is brought to you by Grainger. For the ones who get it done, Grainger offers the professional-grade products you need delivered when and where you need them. call clickgranger.com or just stop by. So Harry thinks it's a big game for the Dodgers. I think it's a big game for the Milwaukee Brewers. The Brewers up 2-0 tonight in the NLCS. Let us know what you think at 888-729-3776. It's the Wednesday Groove, known as Freddie and Harry on ESPN Radio and the ESPN app. And meanwhile, in the land of Jerry Jones, is the defensive coordinator that just got there 5 games ago already calling U-Haul for a new location? We're going to get to that. Harry, make sure you get this word from 5-Hour Energy, baby.
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28: I'm Ed Mangan. First up, baseball in Game 3 of the National League Championship Series tonight in L.A. It's the Dodgers and the Brewers, with Milwaukee holding a 2-0 lead. Shohei Ohtani continues to battle through injuries, and ESPN 710 in L.A. Steve Mason says pitching and hitting early in the year may have been too much of a workload for the superstar.
29: Now, I think that what we're seeing from Shohei is the byproduct of trying to do both. Trying to pitch and trying to hit.
28: Ohtani is in the lineup for tonight. The American League Championship Series resumes tomorrow. Game 3 was originally scheduled in Cleveland for 6 Eastern. It's been pushed up to 1 Eastern because of weather forecasted for rain later in the day. The Guardians and Rays are tied at a game apiece. The Phillies are bringing Don Mattingly back as their manager. He gets a 2-year extension, but the Astros are not bringing back manager Joe Espada. To football, Ravens quarterback Lamar Jackson was not seen in practice today. He's considered day-to-day with his ankle injury. Meanwhile, Falcons coach Kevin Stefanski says quarterback Michael Penix Jr. should be able to play against Chicago. He was a full go at practice today.
30: Hey, it's Evan Cohen. Coming up Thursday, we'll react to Game 3 of the National League Championship Series. Plus, I'll tell you which QB is in most danger of getting benched. 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

0: ESPN Radio and the ESPN app and Sirius XM Channel 80. HD believes it's a bigger game for the Dodgers down 2-0 in the National League Championship Series because they're the Dodgers. They should be down 2-0. I think it's a big game for the Brewers. The Brewers last year got swept by the Dodgers, and they want to break out the brooms and do it this time in their stadium. Which side do you want? Now, there's a bad side. We just want to know which side. At 888-SAY-ESPN, 888-729-3776, on the Freddie and Harry call-in line. Roger in the biggest little city in the world, that is Reno. Roger, is it the Dodgers that's a bigger game four in game three, or the Brewers, and why?
1: Man, the Dodgers got to take this, Freddie. We can't go down 0-3. The Sharks start circling after that, and it's just one game away. I'm actually on my way to the game right now. I'm in Palmdale. Okay. I'm going to bring all my support to you Dodger fans out there. Let's do this.
0: So where are we sitting, Roger? Where are your seats?
1: Reserve row 23. So the left-hand field, section 23,
0: okay.
1: Row D.
0: Okay. Excuse me. What kind of Roger money does he have?
2: A lot.
0: I know where those seats are. Those aren't cheap.
2: That L.A. movie money.
0: We need to hang out with Roger.
2: That investment property money.
0: Absolutely. Roger, safe travels. Enjoy the game and let your broker call me.
2: Better yet, Roger, invite me or Freddie to one of these games with you.
0: We'll take care of the snacks. It's the least we can do.
2: Listen, we're going to take care of getting there and
0: that. Sure. I'll be his Rochester to Jack Benny. That's not a problem. Scott in Florida, who's in a bigger game 3-4 tonight in NLCS? The Dodgers or the Brewers? I say the Brewers. HD says the Dodgers. Scott, what say you and why?
3: I say the Brewers, and I want to tell you I love your show.
0: Thank you,
3: but you know, you've already said it. Why the Brewers? They took that on the chin last year, and guess what? Welcome to the frozen tundra, baby.
2: Also, for the Milwaukee Brewers, they have never, excuse me.
0: Got you all choked up, huh?
2: They never won a World Series championship, and the only time I think they went to the World Series, Freddie, 1982, they lost to the St. Louis Cardinals.
0: And had a 3-2 lead in the series. The reason I know that was my freshman year at Mansfield University in Pennsylvania. You weren't even a little old boy.
2: I wasn't even thought of at that
0: time.
2: You
0: were not even thought of, yep.
2: 1982 is the year my sister was born.
0: Okay, the year your sister was born was the last time, the only time the Milwaukee Brewers, and they had a 3-2 lead in the series, in that series against the Cardinals, and could not put the St. Louis Cardinals away when it was all said and done. So keep weighing in. 888-729-3776. We take them to the coverage of Game 3, the NLCS tonight, between the Dodgers and the Brewers right here in ESPN Radio. Who's it a bigger game for? HD says the Dodgers. I say the Brewers. What say you? 888-729-3776. It is the Wednesday Groove-a-thon known as Freddie and Harry. He's Harry Douglas. I'm Freddie Coleman on ESPN Radio and the ESPN app. Meanwhile, in the land of Jerry, known as the Dallas Cowboys, or as I like to call them, the Alice Cowboys, because there's been no D in Dallas this year. Each and every game, they've given up at least 378 yards of total offense to the opposing offenses. And so Jerry Jones, as a Cowboys owner, has brought in Mike Pettine as a defensive assistant and analyst to help out Christian Parker, the defensive coordinator. As a matter of fact, Christian Parker may be in a different location calling plays. So, Jerry Jones, what do you have to say about that on your radio show on 105.3 The Fan in Dallas? Because there's been no D in Dallas.
4: You search for what we can do differently that would give us better results. That's the main emphasis that we would spend some, let's say, specific attention to areas. You'd look at such things. We're going to coach the defense from not on the field, but up above. Parker's going up above. And so you should be looking for ways to adjust and make changes to improve. That's the point of improving from the results we've had the last few weeks.
5: So, Jerry, that wasn't just an example. You're saying Christian Parker will be moving to the booth moving forward?
4: Correct.
0: Correct.
2: Not Jerry just throwing it out there like I'm thinking that someone asked him about Christian Parker and he told them at that time that he will be like up in the booth. Jerry just giving a natural answer and just, by the way, throws the example out there. And it's the real life example that's going to happen with the Dallas Cowboys this week moving forward. But
0: I hope he told Christian Parker before he told everybody else in his radio show.
2: That's what I'm saying, though. Like, yeah. It caught whatever radio show that was off guard. Everyone there.
6: I know.
2: Call everyone off guard. But I would say, Freddie, they have to exhaust every possibility right now. Where you look at defensive ranks for the Dallas Cowboys, total defense, 31st, pass defense, 21st, run defense, 32nd. They're allowing 168.4 rush yards per game. And then scoring defense, 25th, allowing 27.2 points per game. And for Christian Parker, defensive coordinator, what it does, taking him from the sidelines up above, it gives you that bird's eye view. You can now see everything going on the football field, all 22. I know that's a thing when you go to look at plays after the game is over, but literally during the game, you have an all 22 view. And maybe that's what Christian Parker needs. It also allows you to take the real raw emotion out of things when you're on the sidelines and players may be messing up. And, you know, just now it allows you to be upstairs where your focus has to be on what's going on at all times. All 60 minutes of the football game, you looking down at the football field. So I think this could be a beneficial factor for the Dallas Cowboys. But Mike Pettine, this is a guy that's been attached to a lot of defenses. You go back to, you know, the Baltimore Raven days. And then when Rex Ryan was the head coach for the New York Jets, he was a defensive coordinator. So he has a lot of experience. But head coach Brian Schottenheimer made it clear. I don't know if it was today or tomorrow, yesterday that, you know, Christian Parker is still their defensive coordinator.
0: Okay. But I wonder if it's only in name only, because he learned at the feet of Vic Fangio, the longtime terrific defensive coordinator in the NFL who still does a fantastic job with the Philadelphia Eagles. Vic Fangio's not on the field. He's up in the booth. And maybe just maybe the way that Christian Parker learned it is where he needs to be to bring that kind of comfort level. I don't blame the Dallas Cowboys.
2: I would also say, though, like, it's different for everyone. So
0: absolutely.
2: I would tell you, for me personally, and a lot of people think I'm weird by saying this, you know, I see things better from the field versus the booth.
0: Well, maybe he sees
2: things. Which is crazy.
0: No, some people are different. I mean, there are plenty of defensive coordinators that are on the field. Vic Fangio was able to teach Christian Parker, and he does it from the booth. Either way, I don't blame the Dallas Cowboys for trying anything. Because nothing's worked the first 5 weeks.
2: Yep.
0: Every opponent that they face have gotten at least 378 yards of total offense against this defense. Or I'd like to say defense, because there's no D in Dallas, what we've seen this year. So, yeah, why not? What do you got to lose, your Dallas Cowboys? Your defense is porous as it is. If it gets more porous, that places more stress on Dak Prescott. The road you traveled to get to this point was a road that kept having a wall after wall after wall. Why not try a different path? Try a different road. Try a different horse. Try to find any kind of
2: way. Take the road less traveled?
0: even if it's a road that's traveled, that's been the road you've taken, so be it. I don't blame Dallas for trying something different, because Jerry Jones does not want to fire Christian Parker. He really doesn't. He doesn't do that in the middle of seasons, move on from coaches. He wants this to work, so bring in somebody that can help him. And if it doesn't work by the end of the year, then you just go snip, snip, and you bring in somebody else.
2: But Freddie, I hear everyone, right? I hear everyone talking about the Dallas Cowboys and the coach and this and that. When push comes to shove, players need to play the game.
0: That's fair.
2: And be better from their standpoint.
0: Yeah.
2: Guys, I'm not coaching energy and effort. That's a non-negotiable. So players need to step up and play their role and do what they're supposed to do when it comes to making plays. I can't get this play out of my mind. The Tampa Bay Buccaneers coming out of halftime and Bucky Irvin being surrounded by 4 and 5 Cowboys defenders and everyone just being lackadaisical and no one really wanting to tackle him, and he goes for an explosive run.
0: Yeah,
2: I can't help but think about, you know, it's 3rd and 21 and everyone is just being casual, and you allow Emeka Ebuka to catch the ball for 21 yards in the first down. Or better yet, you have a rookie free agent quarterback that's coming into your home to start a game and you make him look like he's been in the league for 10 years. At some point, players have to play. At some point, if the defensive coordinator makes a bad call, okay, fellas on defense, make your defensive coordinator right. That's okay, too.
0: Well, Dominic Foxworth, someone like you, played in the NFL, and he played on defense. ESPN NFL analyst that he is on the goal legs, and he got in touch with inner Marvin Gaye. What's going on with the Cowboys defense?
6: I mean, I assume that the confidence wasn't strong given what they had done so far. And unfortunately, I think some of the problems that they're having, you can attribute to coaching, because they have a lot of players who've been good other places, and they have a lot of mistakes out on the field. The issue is a lot of that is not like top-level coaching, that's lower-level coaching. Like, that's what's going on in the meeting rooms, and that could come from, like, the culture set and the like hierarchy of important things by the defensive coordinator. I'm not sure that Mike Pettine's going to come in and fix things, but oftentimes I think the move is just to like give you something else to believe in. When you walk in the building on Wednesday, you're like, oh, okay, we got a new guy in the building. This is why it's going to get fixed. Because you walk into a building where things have been broken for as long as they have on that defense and things look the same, it's hard to give yourself a reason to believe that things are going to get better. But I'm sure adding Mike Pettine will, I mean, it'll prove something. They added Quinnen Williams last year, and then all of a sudden their defense was so much better for like a week and a half, and then it was not good again.
0: Yeah, and put it this way, whatever they're trying to fix the Cowboys defense, they're running into a Packers offense that ran the Chicago Bears out of their building, putting up 31 points against that defense. And the Cowboys are worse than the Chicago Bears. Could be another yikes situation this Sunday night when the Packers and the Cowboys meet at Lambeau Field. He's Harry Douglas. Him on the socials at HDouglas83. I'm Freddie Coleman. You can do the same at Coleman ESPN. It's the Wednesday Groove-a-thon known as Freddie and Harry, presented by Progressive Insurance. And we got two quarterbacks coming back to their teams. How much of their return could affect two critical games, one in the AFC and one in the NFC? We'll get to that if you keep it here on ESPN Radio and the ESPN app.
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0: Freddie's Harry Douglas. I'm Freddie Coleman. 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Catch all the action on ESPN Radio and the ESPN app presented by Gusto. And when we have Joe Fortenbaugh in the place as an ESPN betting analyst, there's no question he is the opposite of being a scrub. Hit him on the social, Joe Fortenbaugh. But Joe, them Hollywood swingers, those Dodgers, they've been scrubs in the first two games of this series against the Milwaukee Brewers, a Brewers team that was swept last year, trying to sweep them this year. What kind of action is on tonight's game involving the best bet?
1: Well, hello to you too, Freddie Coleman.
0: I brought you in properly.
1: I don't know what kind of introduction is. We haven't seen each other in 3 weeks. No hello.
0: I basically
1: said, thanks for coming.
0: You're not a scrub.
2: He said you're not a scrub,
0: exactly.
2: Joe Smo.
1: I'll get to you in a moment. I'll get to you in a moment. A and B conversation. See your way out of it. I'll get with you in a moment. It's great to be here. It's been 3 weeks.
0: Brother.
1: Thanks for having me.
0: Glad to have you, brother.
1: Yes, it's great to be here. I would say there's one prop I like tonight. I haven't done anything with the side. Blake Snell, starting pitcher for the Dodgers. Recorded outs. How many outs will he record? The prop is 14 and a half. What does that mean? If you go five full innings, that's 15 outs. That would be an over. I like the under. Okay. Mm-hmm. Five full against this Brewers team is very difficult. They hit left-handed pitching very well, but more importantly, they work counts. Right. They're fourth in walk rate, fourth best walk rate against lefties this year, eighth best strikeout rate against lefties. Again, they work counts. They face six starting pitchers this postseason. Average recorded outs, 11.3. The most anyone's gone against them in the postseason is five strong, which would be an over. But you're coming off a rest day, which means you can tap into those bullpens early. Blake Snell under 14.5 recorded outs.
2: Joe, I also want to ask you about the Los Angeles Dodgers.
1: Do you want to talk about the Braves at all? We haven't caught up about
2: what happened. I'm about to bring it up. If you shut up, Joe, I can get to it.
1: Okay, go ahead.
2: As you know, the Dodgers hit eight home runs versus the Braves in the NLDS. They have zero home runs in two games right now in the NLCS. What's your prop or what's your bet that they're going to hit a home run tonight?
1: My bet is that if it were Atlanta, they'd be teeing off again because, as you know, Atlanta can't pitch at all. But in this situation, it's a little bit different. One thing I'm inclined to do with baseball playoffs, I play a lot of unders, and people want nothing to do with unders in these playoffs. It's very nerve-wracking. You can go first five inning under, which is around 3.5 runs, or full game under, which is 7.5.
0: Okay.
1: I think that's a little high given the pitchers we have because we saw a little bit of an offensive explosion in that game too. So then what you'll see, and you see the same thing in the NBA playoffs and in the NHL playoffs, you get a game where the goals are through the roof, the bookmakers adjust it by half a goal, you want to slip back in the other way the next time out and go under. It's called the zigzag theory. You don't do it for every single game, but if you get a big explosion of offense in the NBA playoffs and you see the two teams are shooting like 60%, there's going to be some mathematical regression, but the books are going to move the number up for the next game. So you bet the under, you get a little bit of value. I think we saw a little bit of an explosion, especially from Milwaukee in that last game. This would be the point where I would come back the other way and I'd be looking to an under here.
2: Anything from Shohei Ohtani tonight?
0: Ooh, that's a good one.
1: So I haven't gone through all his props. I know that they're making a big stink, Roberts, to them about it. We talked to him. He feels good. I don't care how he feels. I care how he looks. He looks like crap. We've been watching. He looks terrible, but he's hurt. This isn't, I know some people with the wild takes I've seen on social media.
0: Yeah.
1: Ohtani's not justifying the contract. He is literally playing hurt. If he's healthy, he's not going to look like this. You don't watch him get mowed down by three straight fastballs that often, and he has just been getting mowed down this postseason. I'd still be inclined to bet the unders because I'd be looking at a scenario where you got Roberts coming out saying he's feeling good. I don't care about that. I watched him 48 hours ago, 72 hours ago, all postseason, everything since he came back from that injury in, August? Mm-hmm. He's looked very poor, so I'm not betting home run props. I'm not betting any overs. If anything, I'd be betting over on strikeouts, and I'd be betting under on hits. I don't think it continues. And this is because of the injury, not because he's not very good or can't justify the contract. Morons. Social media just filled with morons.
0: Put it this way.
1: Can you believe it?
0: I call it Fathead Central all the time, and they keep justifying that time and time again.
1: You know, it was Ice T that said it perfectly.
0: Yeah.
1: He said, this is how you treat social media. I pop on. I talk a lot of S, I pop off. I was like, you know what? I'm like, that's how I'm going to start treating social media.
0: Yeah.
1: Log on, just start firing grenades, and then get the hell out.
0: Yeah, tweet and move, because that
1: tweet
0: works.
1: Move.
0: Tweet and move. Do that. Joe Fortenbaugh, ESPN betting analyst in studio on Freddie and Harry on ESPN Radio and the ESPN app. If I say Caleb Williams coming back for the Bears versus the Falcons, or Lamar Jackson coming back for the Ravens versus the Browns, which do you believe will have more of an impact, especially in the betting line?
1: Lamar... But that's mostly because I think if Caleb comes back, he's still going to be limited. And if he can't run, I think that hurts Chicago's offense more than Lamar being limited. Lamar's been around for so long, knows the offense inside and out. Even if he's playing a little dinged up, he's still more than capable of making plays all over the field. Okay. Whereas Caleb is still young, and I think if he doesn't have the mobility that he has to buy all that extra time that he loves to buy, I don't think he's going to be as effective, especially when you have a Bears defense that has just been abysmal. Like, they are really showing their butt cheeks this season after everything that happened last year that lucked out. Everyone's like, no, it's not luck. You math nerds are ruining everything. We're not ruining anything.
0: No,
1: this is ridiculous what they're doing. It is unsustainable, and you're seeing it this year. I'd be more inclined to bet Baltimore. I haven't done anything with the Bears yet. I'm waiting. I have a lot of totals this week, lots of unders. Haven't done a whole lot with the sides. It's a tough week, in my opinion, so far.
2: All right, Thursday night football tonight, you have the Denver Broncos versus the Seattle Seahawks. What are you looking forward to in that one?
1: If that gets to three, I'll play Denver. It's at 2.5 right now, Seattle minus 2.5. If it gets to three, I'll play the Broncos. Seattle is not what they were last year. Neither is Denver. But Seattle's missing Kubiak. They can't get the running game going. Darnold's got 5 interceptions the last 3 games. I bet he throws an interception in this game. I think that's a reasonable wager. It's right around minus 135. I haven't done anything else. I wish I had more on the game. I like the interception prop. And like I said, if you see that get to three, I'll play Denver. Short week, travel, hostile crowd. With the way Seattle's played as of late, they look sloppy.
0: They
1: were really sloppy against the Niners. Mm-hmm. They were really sloppy. It was 3 weeks ago against Washington. They bounced back with that win against the Chargers, but they tanked off the fourth quarter and actually part of the third too and blew the cover in that game. So all the way around, I'm off on Seattle. It feels like Darnold had his year and now we're kind of taking a step in the wrong direction.
2: Yeah, the one and only Joe Fortenbaugh.
0: Absolutely. Uneasy the head lies the crown.
1: Yeah.
0: The King Joe doesn't have to worry about that as our ESPN betting analyst. Next I'll say hello, but I'm going to say goodbye for now.
1: Normally what you do, you say, hey, how you doing? It's great to see you. You look fit.
2: Stop missing our sessions.
1: I'm in the middle of another conversation. We'll get to you when I'm done with Freddie. You come sliding in, yelling and screaming. All right, it's great to be here. Thanks for having me.
0: Homecoming Selection Committee, next on Freddie and Harry.
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14: I'm Ed Mankin. The National League Championship Series continues tonight in L.A. It'll be game 3 between the Dodgers and Brewers. Milwaukee holding a 2-0 lead. Our coverage on ESPN Radio gets underway at 7:30 Eastern. The American League Championship Series continues tomorrow afternoon in Cleveland with the Guardians and Rays tied at a game apiece. The game has been moved up from 6 p.m. Eastern to 1 p.m. Eastern because of the weather forecast. The Phillies are bringing Don Mattingly back as manager under a 2-year extension, but the Astros are not bringing back Joe Espada as their skipper. To football news, Ravens quarterback Lamar Jackson did not practice today, but sources have told ESPN's Adam Schefter he has a realistic chance of playing Sunday against Cleveland. The Texans say newly acquired receiver Marvin Harrison Jr. will play against the Jaguars on Sunday in London. As far as his past issues in Arizona, Texans coach DeMeco Ryan says this is a fresh start.
15: That's the great part of being a Houston Texan. All the stuff that happened prior to you coming, it doesn't matter. I don't care what people say about you.
14: Meanwhile, Falcons quarterback Michael Penix Jr. was a full go at practice despite a rib injury. He is expected to play Sunday against the Bears.
16: Hey, it's Michelle Smallman, and coming up Thursday, the 49ers, Chiefs, and Vikings are all undefeated, but I'll tell you why one of them won't make the playoffs. It's on Sportsmanlike, 6 a.m. Eastern, right here on ESPN Radio, ESPN2, and ESPNU.
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0: He's our BOFH, a brother, Freddie and Harry. He's the great Kendrick Perkins. 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

0: 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We do it each and every Wednesday about this time. It's when the horsemen get together, put our noggins together. What can possibly go right? All about this.
1: Who's in?
2: Are they in?
1: And who's out?
3: Where are they?
4: Out, out.
1: It's time to find out from the Freddie and Harry Selection Committee.
0: And our Selection Committee is brought to you by SoFi. Get your money right. Get your groove right, because it's all about homecoming. And what says homecoming to you? Now, normally our sports and anchor goddess, Christine Lisi, is our tiebreaker. Christine Lisi is going to be part of the coverage tonight of Game 3 of the National Championship Series. She's going to be the pre- and post-game hostess involving the Dodgers and the Milwaukee Brewers. So Jake the Snake, one of our dudes, is going to be the tiebreaker person today. He has some awful big shoes to fill when it comes to Christine Lisi. So what are the top six things that says homecoming to us?
1: Number one.
0: HD, what is number one in your list?
5: All right, I'm going to combine these two things together. It's the pep rallies, the step shows.
0: Okay.
5: I'm going to go pep rallies and step shows. Or do we want to separate those things?
0: Separate them. Pick one.
5: We're separating
6: them. Two different things.
0: Pick one. They're two different things.
5: I get it, but
0: nice try, homie.
5: You know, we talk about two cultures here now. But, yeah,
0: I get it. But either way, pick one and go home. Right. Hey, pick one and go on.
5: I'm going pep rallies.
0: You're going pep rallies?
5: Okay. Yep.
0: I like that choice. All right, E-Dog, what is the number one thing in your list of what says homecoming to YOU?
6: I can't put my pep rallies about step shows. You kidding me, Harry?
5: Don't do that, E.
6: You kidding me?
5: Can I ask you a question, E?
6: Sure, yeah, go for it.
5: When you're in high school, you had step shows or did you have pep rallies?
6: All right, touche.
0: I'm sorry. Can you speak into our good ear, please? We didn't hear that.
6: I've grown to know.
5: I had to bring you home a little bit.
6: I've grown to know.
0: You've grown to know. Well done. So you take your pep rallies as well?
6: Yeah, we can go pep rallies.
0: Okay.
6: I mean, that's really because my college didn't have a football team, so a lot of my homecomings are based off of high school. But
0: okay,
6: yeah, I'll go pep rallies.
0: Okay.
6: I'll be a team player here.
0: All right, Shannon Penn, we got two for pep rallies from HD and E-Dog. What's number one in your list? What says homecoming to you?
7: The football game. The homecoming football game. Look, you could be a squad. I'm not going to name any names like my Elizabeth City State University Vikings, who were 0-5 prior to last week's homecoming.
0: Uh-huh.
7: The most important game of the year is that homecoming game.
0: Yeah, man.
7: Like, you can lose all the rest of the games that season. As long as you win that homecoming game, the one game when most of your alumni are coming back to see this pitiful team play, that's the one game that you better win that season.
0: Right.
7: So, for me, because it's all about, it's not just the game.
0: Yeah.
7: It's all part
0: Everything.
7: Of that. Everything that comes, all the pomp
5: because
7: and circumstance.
5: Because if you win that game, there's some prizes later on for you, too.
7: Bingo.
0: Yes.
7: Bingo. So I'll go with the homecoming football game. That's number one for me.
0: One of my best homecoming stories. I had a chance to speak at homecoming at my mother and father-in-law's alma mater, Benedict College in South Carolina. And their rival is Morehouse. And they hadn't won a game all year. And their homecoming game was against Morehouse. And, man, they beat the house out of Morehouse that day. The next day, everybody said, you only won one game that year. And they said, yeah, but as far as we were concerned, we're 1-0 because we beat our rivals. So, Shannon, I'm with you. It is the football game. So, Jake the Snake, you get a chance to be early tiebreak involving you.
8: Early tiebreak. What's up, fellas?
0: Exactly. What's up,
5: how you doing, Jake?
0: How you doing, Jake? So,
8: I'm living well, man. I'm on the committee.
0: Yeah, number one, you're on the committee. What says homecoming
5: to
0: you?
5: Here we go.
8: So, I just paid a picture
5: here. Hold on, Jake.
8: Here.
5: Jake, wait up. Just wait, Jake. Just
8: back
5: wait.
8: Up, all right.
5: Just wait.
6: Quick
5: Jake,
6: draw.
5: there's a lot of pressure right now on you, Jake, okay?
0: And it's only coming from one person.
5: No. Not only are we counting on you, everyone listening to Freddie and Harry right now on ESPN Radio, the ESPN app, Sirius XM Channel 80, and say play ESPN Radio to your smart speaker, they're counting on you, Jake. So the spotlight is on you, my man.
8: Yeah, light work.
0: Okay, so we got two for pep rallies from E-Dog and HD. We got two for football game from Shannon and me. So break the tie. Number one, what says homecoming to you?
8: So for high school, we didn't have a football team. So our homecoming game was a soccer game, which is kind of lame, at least for our school.
0: Football, tomato, potato.
8: Yeah, tomato, tomato kind of thing. College, our football team was somehow worse than my high school team, even though we had one. So
0: nice.
8: I'm going to go pep rally with this just because I'm not exactly tied to the game, as it were.
0: So because you came from a loser program,
8: yeah,
0: that's
8: 100%,
0: your 100%. That's how you're defending yourself?
8: Well, if I was a winner, I would go with the other one. It's true.
0: Okay.
8: I can understand
5: Jake,
0: that.
5: You make me happy.
0: Both of you stink.
1: Number two.
0: So we got pep rally slash bonfire. That's number one. So E-Dog, what's number two in your list of what says homecoming to you?

0: All right, so I did mention, similar to Jim, I didn't realize a scenario could be much worse than mine, you know, where I didn't have a great football
1: team. Tip of the iceberg, my friend.
0: In high school. He had no football team in high school.
2: Yeah, it's not like that down south.
3: No, it's not.
0: No, yeah. You're right
3: sure
0: about that.
3: Sure, it's not.
0: But I have had the...
3: wink, wink, nudge, nudge.
0: I've had the luxury of being able to call some football games. So I've been able to be at different universities at their homecomings. Right. And I would say that finding the spot, like the college spot, or like the spot where all the alumni are going to show up, that was number one on my list. Inspired or number two choice on my list after pep rally because of that. Because like you're just running into all these people from different eras.
3: Sure.
0: Kids might be coming to for a visit, so they're going to play on the team the next year. You're just mingling out there. You're having a great time with all the you know, people there for homecoming.
3: Okay, so we got one for the spot where everybody used to congregate and are doing it again. Shannon, what's number two in your list of what says homecoming to you? That's a good call there by EUD, dog. Good call.
2: Doing it and doing it and doing it
3: well.
0: It was a fun time.
3: I bet it was.
2: I bet it was.
3: Write a book so we could actually read it.
4: Number two for me is reminiscing about the good times you had. Good, bad. Like Common had a famous line, drunk nights getting remembered more than sober ones. Like reminiscing on the things that you had, plus like all the tall tales. Like when I was on the yard, XYZ, darn well this didn't happen when you was here. Back when I was on the yard, I mean, the door wasn't co-ed. Technically, you know what I'm saying? I was back here doing
2: y'all
4: my
2: y'all gonna
4: dude
2: lose out.
4: I was on the yard.
2: I'm going to be the winner of the chicken dinner.
4: All right, so yeah, for number two for me is reminiscing on old times.
3: Although the one problem I have with that, someone talk about drunk nights are better remembered than sober nights. If you were that drunk, you're not remembering bleep. I can promise you. People told you what you did.
0: You remember enough.
3: You didn't remember. No, you don't. No, you don't. If you're doing it right, you don't remember a damn thing. Come on now.
2: No, if you're doing it right, you're remembering.
3: No, you're not. If you're getting drunk and doing it right, no. Come on now. We live on planet
2: doing
3: Earth
2: it,
3: here.
2: Doing it well.
3: Yeah, I'm still sticking with football game. That's the best part about homecoming.
2: That's going to be mine, too. Football game.
3: So football game. So that went out. That's at number two of what says homecoming to us.
5: Number three.
3: Shannon Penn lead it off. We got pep rally bonfire number one, football game at number two, part of our selection committee on ESPN Radio's Freddie and Harry. What says homecoming to you? So, Shannon, what's number three on your list?
2: Come correct, Shannon.
4: Well, it's going to be pretty lame, but in all seriousness, it's seeing people that you haven't seen in years. Yeah. Like having a chance, like social media now, like people feel like they're connected. You get to stay up. Most people are posting pictures of their kids, families, whatever. But it's different when you have the opportunity to see somebody that you legitimately haven't seen in 5, 10, 15, so on. So for me, number three is seeing people that you haven't seen in years.
3: I wonder how much of the generation in this day and age is losing out on that, because so many people are on their phones or personal sensitive things going on. AI, ChatGPT. I wonder how much of that is being lost.
4: Absolutely.
3: Where you don't have that kind
2: of a lot of it
3: connection.
4: You don't have the urgency. You don't have the urgency to do it because I can catch up with you on Facebook.
3: Right, exactly. I wonder how much of that connection is lost. So, yeah, I like that one. CMP, I haven't seen in a minute. Hey, Shannon, I'm with you on that one. HD, what's number three on your list?
2: All right, number three for me, guys. I feel the same way both of you guys feel. It's seeing old friends and people you have not seen in a very, very long time. Mm-hmm. And this one for me is very special because, you know, playing in the league for 10 years, there are a lot of things that I missed because of, you know, how time really, really was not on my side and how detailed I had to be within my craft. So going back and seeing high school friends and also collegiate friends, that always meant something to me. And it's so funny because it can be someone that I haven't talked to in like 5 years. Mm-hmm. But when I see them, it's like we just talked yesterday. And I literally had somebody, this might end up on this list too. Okay. I literally just had somebody hit me up. They seen something about homecoming and it reminded them of parties. And they literally text me and said, man, you and CT, my roommate at the time at the University of Louisville, y'all threw the best parties always.
3: Oh, man.
2: Every week, everyone was looking forward to coming to y'all's house for parties. And, man, that's just, whoo. That was a good time. That was the time to be alive right there, Freddie.
3: Because we know it ain't a party if it's not an HD party. We got an HD party. Don't stop. I can only imagine what that was like.
2: And see, I had to make sure everyone was safe. I didn't allow people to drink and drive, nothing like that. Listen, if we're going to have fun, we're going to do it the right way, and the right way is going to be the best way.
3: Can you imagine an HD party at the height of his powers? No, I cannot imagine that. E-Dog, we got three for CMP.
0: I was going to say, HD gave his number four before I could give him, agree with the number three here.
3: Okay, so we're all in agreement. CMP, we haven't seen in a long time.
0: Yeah, I mean, I was going to say, three for three here, and mentioning the fact that my school didn't have a football team. So there's no football game to go back to, necessarily. Right. So I had my 10-year reunion, and I was able to do those similar things. And so 100%, seeing the alumni, seeing people that you haven't seen in a long time is good enough for me for number three.
3: Sounds good.
1: Number four.
3: So number four for me, so I'm going to kick it off. So far on the Freddie Harris Selection Committee, what says homecoming to YOU or US and us, meaning me, Freddie Coleman, Harry Douglas, Shannon Penn, E-Dog, Eric Hanneman, our man Jake the Snake is our tiebreaker. These are the top three so far. Pep Rally Bonfires at number one. Football game at number two. CMP, you have not seen in a long time. That's at number three. For four for me, I'm going to go at the E-Dawson at the spot.
2: Well, can I touch on something very quickly,
3: have at it.
2: Freddie?
3: Have at it.
2: Number one, who was having bonfires?
3: Oh, we had a bonfire at our homecoming. Yeah, absolutely.
2: Oh, okay.
3: Yeah, we had a bonfire.
4: We had a bonfire homecoming week as well.
3: Texas A&M is known for that. Bonfires before the game. But their homecoming bonfire is ridiculous.
2: Okay.
3: Yeah, exactly. They didn't have one in Louisville?
2: I've never experienced a bonfire for pep rally. I've been to a lot of them, but never for like homecoming.
3: They didn't have one in Louisville? A bonfire at the pep rally?
2: I don't remember.
3: Okay.
2: Not that I can recall.
3: Maybe you're too busy hosting the HD party and getting things ready for the next night.
2: I had my own bonfire.
3: I bet you did.
2: Light that
3: No fire involved as far as that. But for me, number four, I'm going to eat the spot. I mean, how many times? Sometimes the best thing about going back to your school is to go where people, and you want, they're still gathering there.
2: Red Barn.
3: Then when you get there, for us at Mansfield, it was definitely what we called Zanzibar. It's like a little kind of club that we created. And going back there, so, yep, remember being on that dance floor. Yep, being in that corner. Yep, remember being in that booth. So, yeah, E-Dog, I'm with you. I got the spot, HD. That's for me at number four.
2: All right, number four for me is going to be the parties. The parties, the parties, the parties. Whether they were at a venue or whether those were house parties, you can never, ever forget. I will never, ever forget anybody that was involved in a party I had at, what was that address? I think it was 151. You know what?
3: Yeah,
2: y'all don't even know that address.
3: Yeah, exactly.
2: The parties always were the most memorable, especially when you won on homecoming.
3: Oh, man. I can only imagine what that's like. You win the homecoming parties after you win a football game. Even the parties after you lost the game, there'll be commiseration. But when you win, man, there was not a party that you could not go to.
2: Freddie, listen. Everyone knew South 3rd Street. I'm just going to put that address out there. That's part of South 3rd Street.
3: Yeah, I drove by South 3rd Street, and I went to do Louisville versus SMU.
2: I used to live right down South 3rd Street, Freddie.
3: I could clearly tell that was the party block, man.
2: Them cars were lined up on the street on South 3rd.
3: Yeah, and they were lined up on the Friday afternoon, so I can only imagine they lined up on South 3rd Street after a homecoming football game. So we got one for the parties, one for the spot. E-Dog, Eric Hanneman, what's number four on your list of what says homecoming to you?
0: I got to back up you for liking my spot idea. You never know who you're going to run into at the spot, Freddie. And in my own right, I feel like they're parties of their own at the spot.
3: That's good.
0: We're having parties.
3: It becomes
0: at the
3: an
0: spot
3: impromptu
0: well.
3: Party at times.
0: You never know who you're going to run into. Like the two assistant coaches. When your phone dies and you don't have an Uber back to the hotel, but you run into two assistant coaches that weren't supposed to be out. Yeah.
3: Are you speaking? That sounds like
0: no. Of course not.
3: That sounds like an actual factual that you dealt with from you. That's what that sounds like. Shannon Penn, we got two for the spot, one for the party. Where do you stand?
4: It's actually going to be a combination of both because, like you said,
3: a party?
4: The spot the spot can morph into the parties. Mm-hmm. So I'm going with HD on this one. It's the parties.
3: Okay.
4: It's the homecoming parties.
3: Right.
4: Whether it's a formal party, whether you're doing it's casual, maybe it's more of a just a everybody hanging out at a party. Either way.
3: Okay.
4: It's the parties.
3: Okay, so Jake, you get to be tiebreaker once again.
2: Hey, you know what, Freddie? Hey, I don't think you should leave here. You've had too much to drink. You need to just stay here, and then in the morning you get up and you leave. That's everybody. Just stay here.
4: We got enough room.
2: We got enough room for everybody.
3: That seems like two more experiences being shared with the national audience.
4: I'm just looking out for you.
2: I'm looking out for all parties involved.
4: I'm looking out for my people. Wow. We need to be out here. They out here anyway. Look, the Jakes is out here anyway. Let's just be safe.
3: Yeah.
4: Hey.
3: Yeah.
4: We got plenty of room.
3: Yep.
2: That's right.
3: Your horns are showing both of you. So Jake, you get a chance to break this tie. We got two for the parties from Shannon and HD. Two for the spot. Everybody getting together. We used to get together for me and E-Dog. So Jake, break the tie.
1: So when we were doing it in college, we were the spot, and we also had the parties. So I'm going to go parties here because there's a combo
3: that's
1: on
3: fair.
1: My mind.
3: That's fair.
1: Because the parties were at the spot, and the spot sure. was where I was. So. Okay.
2: Jake, say sense. That one more time for the people that didn't hear you over these airwaves.
1: P-A-R-T-Y? Because we gotta.
4: Look, Jake was in there playing some Red Essence, man, getting it in. Man. He's getting it in. Jake was getting it in.
2: Yes, he was.
3: There are plenty of dads driving right now going, I'm keeping my daughters away from those three guys that are part of this program
2: right
3: Jake now.
2: Jake had them running their fingers through his long hair.
3: You had them lined up, didn't you? Don't lie to me. We see the truth on your face.
5: Number five.
3: So we go to HD, number five, part of the Freddie and Harry Selection Committee on ESPN Radio with me, Freddie Coleman, Harry Douglas, E-Duck, Eric Hanneman, Shannon Penn, and our man Jake the Snake as our tie breaker. So far, the first four things we have, what says homecoming to you? Number one, pep rally and bonfire. Number two, football game. Number three, seeing people that you have not seen in years. And number four, not the parties, but the parties. That's at number four. So HD, what's number five?
2: U-G-L-Y, you ain't got no alibi. Step show. The step show. I'm going with the step shows.
3: I can never tell you we're going to go with the step show.
2: HBCUs, baby. HBCUs.
3: Yeah, we're starting to see a lot of that incorporated non-HBCUs with people of color fraternities.
4: Shout out to my folks in PWIs, too. They be getting it in.
3: Yeah, no doubt about that. So we got Step Show from HD. E-Dog, Eric Hanneman. I know you have Step Show on your list, so it's number five.
0: Yeah, you know what? it's only about time since the Greek owns the art a little bit here.
3: Yeah. Oh, really?
0: Yeah, come on, the Greeks.
3: Easy there, Nick Cannon.
0: All those strolls, the Divine Nine. Come on now.
3: Stop it. Now you're showing off now. Now stop it. That's enough of that.
0: Ooh. Shout out to Delta AKAs.
2: Shout out to all of them, too.
3: Did not have that on the bingo card today when it comes to E-Dog.
2: Shout out to all of them. What about Zeta the Zetas? Love. What Zeta, about the Zetas?
0: Give Zeta some love, too.
3: Don't be sorority shaming. We'll get in trouble.
2: No.
3: I just want to make sure.
2: I have some close friends that are Zetas.
3: I just want to make sure we don't get in trouble.
2: You got to give them Zetas some love, too.
3: Absolutely. I do not want the Panhellenic Council calling us right about now.
2: And you got the ooh. You got them all. You got to give them all some love.
0: So, yeah, Step Show.
2: Got to give them all some love, especially when they gave you love.
3: Oh, my goodness gracious. So, we got two for Step Show. Shannon, are you going to make it three for Step Show?
4: Right here. You know what it is. You know what it is.
6: Pretty boy sweat. Ooh. Sweat. Hey.
3: Hey. Hey. Oh, my God.
4: That pretty boy swag. Come on, it's that Greek life. You know what it is. Not just the Step Show. It's the Greek life, of course. And on that note, I want to shout out my LBs.
3: There you go.
4: The Epsilon Alpha Chapter, Kappa Alpha Psi, Elizabeth City State. We just celebrated our 25th anniversary this weekend. Shout out to the bros, 12 play. You know how we do, ECSU. EA got that dope. We in here, boy.
3: The pictures from your homecoming were fantastic, by the way. On your Instagram account, I think I've looked at those pictures and video at least like five times since you posted.
4: Also,
3: those are fantastic.
4: Also, I want to shout out Norfolk State as well. Mm-hmm. Their homecoming, too.
3: Yeah.
4: Did a thing or two at Norfolk State homecoming.
3: Uh-huh.
4: Thing or two at Norfolk State homecoming, too.
3: Two parties in one weekend.
4: I was out here Brett Favre, seeing if I still had it. Mentally, I was there. My body
2: I hear you over there, Lil Wayne. Yeah. I hear you over there, Lil Wayne.
4: I may or may not have been hoarse on Sunday.
3: Yeah, your mind was in the 1990s. Your body was back in 2026 involving this weekend. So, yeah, Step Show, that's number five. There's no need for me to vote as far as that goes.
5: Number six.
3: All right, Shannon, lead it off. We got top five of us. What says homecoming to us?
4: Uh-huh.
3: Pep rally, bonfire, number one. Football game, number two. Seeing people you have not seen in years, number three. The parties at number four. Step Show, Greek life at number five. So, Shannon, lead us off on number six.
4: Hey, stranger. You got to. That hey stranger. There's no other time.
2: How's
4: peak
2: life been?
4: Levels of that hey stranger than homecoming. That's your only time. That's an invitation. You might see a thing that you ain't seen in some time.
2: Hey, big head.
4: A big head. Something you ain't talked to in some years. You know what I'm saying?
3: I'm like
4: you
3: living check, vicariously you, through your past
4: you
3: life
4: checking
3: right
4: and
3: now.
4: Asking, hey, the husband came down with you? Oh, no,
3: oh,
4: he did?
3: No,
4: oh,
3: no.
4: Oh, what you doing later? What you getting into later? Yeah, we're going to be at the spot. We're going to be at E-Dog. Spot later with Jay. You trying to come through and hang out? Nah.
2: How's your marriage going?
4: Nah, it's good. Had a kid. Hey, I saw on Instagram. She's a senior now, right? She's a senior too. Oh, my daughter plays softball too. That's what's up. All right, it's good to hear. Good.
2: You happy?
4: Good to see.
2: You happy?
4: Good to see. Nah.
3: The marriage I say will be my own. I can promise you after this conversation.
2: You happy?
3: My goodness.
4: That's what I'm happy for you. I'm happy. You got a beautiful family. You got a beautiful family.
3: More horns showing from Shannon Penn. I'll go next. I know where HD is going to slide. He's probably going to slide with Shannon Penn. One I know that's not going to make it, the concert, depending on who's performing the concert. That probably is not going to make the list. But the next day, because there's always a recap after what happened that night at homecoming or that day at homecoming. Now, these two have had years recap afterwards. But how many times you get together at the restaurant for breakfast?
2: Oh, yeah.
3: The next day?
2: What you doing later? What you doing tomorrow?
3: The recap next day. Like, you look at somebody and say, that was a mistake. Or, that was a good idea. So I'm going with Avery Douglas the next day at the homecoming, because you know if everybody got together, about five or six of you around the table, and you did not leave, you got there, and 3 hours later, you finished eating, and you're still there recapping the next day after what happened the night before HD. So I'm going the next day.
2: It's been a while since, you know, my night was that eventful.
3: Exactly. I can't believe we ... I can't believe he ...
2: Hey, boy, that 5 hour energy. You talk about that five hour energy was working at homecoming.
3: The next day, there's no walker shame. It's a driver shame.
2: Man, I'm caught. I'm a rock at a hard place right now because Shannon's. Hey, big head. How you been? How's the family? The recap. Is there any way we can combine them?
3: Sure. Why not?
2: Let's combine the two.
3: The night.
0: Everyone, Shannon said, hey, stranger.
3: Exactly. The hey, stranger day after. That's how we're characterizing it. Derek, you got to chime in?
0: I got nothing. I was going to do something on, like, vintage attire, but no, it's not going to contribute at all to this conversation.
3: We had enough vintage with Shannon and HD regarding past homecoming. So those are our top six, what says homecoming to us, pep rally bonfire, number one, football game, number two, seeing people you have not seen in years, number three, the parties at number four, step show Greek life at number five, and number six, hey, stranger, the next day after the hey, stranger. Those are our top six of what says homecoming to us. What is your favorite homecoming memory? And keep it clean. This is a family show.
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23: Their manager on the 2-year extension, but the Astros are not bringing back Joe Espada. To football, where teams are beginning to get ready for Sunday, including the winless Chargers, will face the unbeaten Chiefs. Despite L.A. struggles, the NFL Network's Ian Rappaport says a coaching change isn't happening.
24: My understanding is Jim Harbaugh is not in trouble as of right now. There's nothing imminent. I don't get the sense inside the building that this is something they're weighing or discussing.
23: Meanwhile, Lamar Jackson did not practice today, but sources have told ESPN's Adam Schefter he has a real chance of playing Sunday in Cleveland. Michael Penix did practice. He's scheduled to play Sunday.
25: Hey, it's Evan Cohen. Coming up Thursday, we'll react to Game 3 of the National League Championship Series. Plus, I'll tell you which QB is in most danger of getting benched. 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

0: get to round out your protection with life, phone, and pet health insurance. Weigh in at 888-729-3776. We can't wait to hear from you. What is your favorite homecoming memory? 888-729-3776. But this is a Wednesday. It's not just a Wednesday. It's a Wendre Day. Yeah. Hell yeah. That is the dulcet tones of Andre Snellings, ESPN senior writer and an FOFH, a friend of Freddie and Harry. Hit him on socials at Professor Driz. We may not even get to anything he wants to talk about WNBA NFL-wise. Based on our selection committee topics, what says homecoming to you? Pep rally bonfire, that was number one. Football game, number two. Seeing people you have not seen in years, number three. The parties at number four. Step show Greek life at number five. And then our personal favorite, hey, stranger, hey, big head, the next day after that. Those are the top six involving the committee, involving what says homecoming to you. So, Dre, what says homecoming to you?
1: All right, I got a homecoming memory, but first, we got beef. I ain't been in here in a little bit.
0: Okay.
1: So, I'm on Twitter. Right. You know, I go to retweet the, hey, if you on Twitter, come check me out. I'm about to be on the show with my fellas.
0: Right.
1: Why is a ESPN senior writer, Professor Driz, joins us now? With a picture of Joe Fortenbaugh.
0: That's out of our control there.
1: Oh,
0: that's the social
1: okay.
0: media people that messed that up. Media people that messed that up.
1: Joe's my man, but we don't have a lot in common looks-wise. So
0: yeah, or anything else.
1: All right, homecoming. For me, homecoming, my homecoming memory is always going to come down to a Cadillac and the Isley Brothers.
0: Okay,
1: and,
0: this ought to be good.
1: Yeah, you know, like y'all talked a lot about, you know, college homecomings and stuff. This is back in high school. My best friend Jamal, his pops is an old school cat. You know, he always had, he had a special side garage that had his Cadillac in it. And we not talking, it was a long yellow Cadillac.
0: Right.
1: With like the car covering on it, you know, to make sure that don't nothing get in it. So that was that lack that, like, you know, like y'all young boys don't know nothing about this. You know, you can't touch the lack. Well, homecoming 1994, he let us push the lack to homecoming. And the dance and everything, that was cool. But the most fun part was after the dance, we came out. I'm talking about this Cadillac was so long, me and Mo was able to lay out full length on the hood of the lack.
2: Oh, yeah. That's
1: the girls was up there with us, you know what I'm saying? And we were playing the Isley Brothers. So for me, if I'm thinking homecoming memories, it's the Isley Brothers and the Cadillac.
0: What's something about the Isley Brothers?
1: Oh, well, Between the Sheets. It's got to be Between the Sheets.
0: It could have been like, you know.
2: Hey, girl.
0: Exactly.
1: The lack had an 8-track player. So it wasn't like no whole lot of songs. It was like you played it, and then you played it again.
0: It could have been Footsteps in the Dark, Groove with You. I'm asking for a friend.
1: Yeah, no. Hey, it's a lot of Isley Brothers that's created some great memories, but Between the Sheets is hard to top.
2: I will say this, though. I really do hope, you know, this next generation, they're experiencing great things when it comes to homecoming. Mm-hmm. And they also could have these memories to reminisce on back when they get older. But I do want to transition because I'm right here in Atlanta, Georgia.
0: Yes,
2: on
0: sir.
2: Saturday at State Farm Arena. Mm-hmm. Yes, the game, the WNBA Finals have been moved to State Farm Arena. Mm-hmm. You have the Golden State Valkyries versus the Atlanta Dream. What are you looking forward to most about this series between these two teams, Dre?
1: Oh, yeah. So I am super excited for this series. I'm glad that they get to play at State Farm.
0: Yes.
1: You know, that only makes sense because these are two teams that traditionally aren't here, right? Like for both franchises, this is their first time playing in the WNBA Finals. The Valkyries, it's only their second year in existence. But the Dream, you know, they've been in the playoffs the last 3 years, I think, out in the first round. Mm-hmm. But they built it up. They brought in Angel Reese this offseason. That was their big move. And now they playing at the top. And so I love how the Valkyries play because they're all about defense and grit and hustle. But then I love that Angel kind of brings that to the Dream as well.
0: Sure.
1: And so this feel like two edgy teams is going to face off. You know, you might see some fireworks on the court. You know what I'm saying? Like, that's the kind of hoops I love to see. So I think that this series is going to be very fun to watch. And, you know, I'm going to be checking it out to see who takes it off.
0: You won't be the only one, but here's the problem with it. It's happening right in the middle of football season.
1: Yeah.
0: If I'm the WNBA, by the way, he's Andre Snellings, ESPN senior, right? Him on the social, Professor Driz on the Groove on Wednesday edition of Freddie and Harry, presented by Progressive Insurance and ESPN Radio and the ESPN app. If I'm WNBA, I'm not playing one of these games on the weekend. That'd be during the week thing, Monday, Wednesday, Friday. Mm-hmm. If the series goes past that, Monday, Wednesday, Friday again, because in the land of football, a lot of people's attention spans are going to miss out on a potential great series if any of those games happen on a Saturday or Sunday, which more than likely is going to happen.
1: Yeah, no, I feel that. You know, like Harry said, the first game is going to be this Saturday. So, you know, that. But this was a special circumstance year because they had the World Cup that basically added a month and a half to the end of the season. So normally their playoffs would have already been over by now. And you know, when it comes to, you know, who's going to watch, I guess they have to lean into the people that are fans of the WNBA are going to lean in.
0: Sure.
1: But I wanted to take a minute to talk a little bit about Angel Reese, because so the Dream being in the finals, it's not a surprise to me. And y'all might remember, but like when the Dream traded for Angel Reese in the spring, I said then, both in writing and on the air, that they were going to be in the final because she was a huge impact player that was going to be able to take them to the next level. And that wasn't really well received at the time.
0: I wonder why.
1: Yeah, I mean, we know that the Angel Reese Caitlin Clark rivalry is kind of defined in a lot of ways this early era of both college basketball and into their WNBA careers. But, you know, My colleague Liz Loza has this column she calls Facts Versus Feelings. And, you know, I'm a numbers guy. I'm a analytics guy. And so those are facts. And so the people on the internet that for years have been like, hey, Angel Reese can't play because she misses layups. Or, you know, it don't matter that she gets rebounds because they really rebounds from her own. I'm like, y'all are in your feelings. Y'all are missing the point. And so with basketball, either NBA or WNBA, I love to look at how does a team play with a player on the court versus how they play when that player's not on the court. What is this player's impact? I don't care what the box scores say. How much does this player change winning?
2: Defensive player of the year.
1: Yeah. Mm-hmm. Oh, I called that too, by the way. If any of y'all read my articles on ESPN, when she was 30-1 long shot. But in the preseason, I said the pick to make for the Atlanta Dream is that Angel Reese will be the defensive player of the year this year. But more than that, and oh, by the way, I cashed on it, so I hope y'all listen because
0: okay.
1: I did.
0: There we go. Got some money on that.
1: Yeah, got some money on it.
0: Put some money on it.
1: Yep. And I got money in the previous generation in the NBA with a similar thing. When Kevin Garnett got traded from the Minnesota Timberwolves to the Celtics, I immediately called my man who lived close to Vegas and said, put money on the Celtics to win the championship because y'all just got the biggest impact player in the NBA on this team. It was not reported. Nobody really picked them to win the title. And I think a lot of people felt like, well, Kobe or Tim Duncan or, you know, Steve Nash was winning MVPs. I'm like, no, facts over feelings. It's an impact player. They're going to win the title. Same with the Dream. They brought in Angel Reese, and here they are.
0: Yeah, exactly. And put it this way, Angel Reese, she keeps flipping that narrative.
1: Yeah.
0: The more you know what they throw at her, mm-hmm. the more she seems to overcome and make that work. And the Atlanta Dream have been a prime beneficiary of making the WNBA Finals for the first time, taking the Golden State Valkyries. That series starts this weekend. Like we mentioned, every Wednesday around this time, it's not a Wednesday, it's a Wendre Day.
1: Yeah. Hell yeah.
0: Because you always win when Dr. Dre, a.k.a. Andre Snelling, stopped by to bring his Snellingness to the party. He's an ESPN senior writer. Hit him on the socials at Professor Dre. Always great that he stops by here.
1: And I don't look like Joe Fortenbaugh.
0: I don't know if a grateful nation is thankful or thankful, but either way, everybody's thankful that those two things aren't the same involving him. We'll talk to you next break, Dre. Thanks a lot.
1: All right, Joe.
0: He's, like I mentioned, Andre Snell's ESPN senior writer. Hit him on the socials, Professor Dre. He gave us his best homecoming memory. What is your favorite homecoming memory? And do us a favor at 888-729-3776. Act like your kids are listening. This way you'll behave. 888-729-3776. We get to your memory stories after Harry Dulles gives you this word, courtesy of Marriott.
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0: I'm Freddie Coleman. It is the Wednesday Groove-Thon, known as Freddie and Harry, presented by Progressive Insurance on ESPN Radio and the ESPN app. Yeah, we got you going crazy because we know you're going to give it and give it good when it comes to your favorite homecoming memory. Our selection committee had six topics that says homecoming to us. All we need is one from you at 888-SAY-ESPN, 888-729-3776. What is your favorite homecoming memory? Here are the top six. What says homecoming to me? HD, Shannon Penn, E-Dog, Eric Hanneman. Number one, pep rally bonfire. Number two, football game. Number three, seeing people that you have not seen in years. Number four, not parties, the parties. Number five, step show slash Greek life. And number six, hey, stranger. Hey, big head. Haven't seen you in a while. And then discussing it in silence the next day at the table with your friends at breakfast.
1: You happy?
0: Was it good? 888-729-3776 on the Freddie and Harry call-in line. Bristol in Virginia, what is your favorite homecoming memory?
2: Hey, fellas, y'all hit the nail on the head with this one. Look here, first of all, they all kind of blend together. So, you know, the Hey Big Head text actually starts right now, about 2 weeks ahead of time. You got to warm it up, season it up a little bit. And then, you know, y'all forgot tailgating, bro. When I was at Hampton University, they didn't allow us to tailgate. But now we tailgating on steroids. I was telling Shannon that his frat brothers, that doggone Beta Chi Monster by the sea, they bring out a tractor trailer. They turn it into a sports bar. They're serving the ladies drinks. They got TVs showing all the other football games. And then on the top of the other thing, they got a DJ with special guest musical acts.
0: Wow.
2: They had Dougie Fresh up there the other year. And then my frat brothers take over the whole sidewalk and then the steps in front of the gym. And, you know, we got little couches with drinks and stuff. And then, you know, it's just talking to everybody, man. It's a
1: you know
2: beautiful,
1: what? Booster.
2: Beautiful,
1: I mean, Bristol, give us a rule. Give us a rule, man.
2: A rule, I just give you a bark, just
1: I love it.
0: I can't wait to see Hampton this weekend because they're playing Sacred Heart at Sacred Heart, a football game doing on Flow Sports. So I'm sure there are a couple of Hampton alum that may come up there. I may have to share that story from Bristol, Virginia, about no tailgating then, but they're tailgating now. Please share your thoughts. Brian in Denver, what is your favorite homecoming memory, my friend?
3: Okay, so my girlfriend and her best friend and her best friend's brother, we all skipped school that day. You know, we were having ourselves a time. So my girlfriend, she goes home to get ready for homecoming, and her friend who lives down the road, right down the road from me, offers to give me a ride home after she left. And I know not to get in the car. I don't want stories being told. So I'm a big skateboarder at the time. So I grab onto the back of the bumper, and this girl goes 40 miles an hour, and I face planted into the asphalt. I broke my jaw in three places. Ooh. Right before homecoming.
1: Oh, damn, Brian, you would have did better getting off in that car.
0: Exactly. That cuts into your drinking time at homecoming. I mean,
1: you did better getting in that front seat.
0: Yeah, and take your chances.
1: Yeah, man.
0: The jaw you save will be your own involving that.
1: Back then, I'm taking my chances anyway.
0: Absolutely. Elliot, not in Jacksonville, but Duval. Elliot, what is your favorite homecoming memory, my friend?
4: Man, I miss the fact I get to my job. Times change. I don't get to talk to you guys as much. I miss you guys, but always a pleasure. Always a pleasure. So first I must say, and I told this to Shannon, he was laughing. It's very true. It's the friend who doesn't go to school there because they get to act as they don't go to school there. Okay. The friend that you meet, you know what I'm saying? That's number one. And I got to give a shout out. The 90s Gator Ground, nothing touched it. Greatest show, going to Gator Growl, kick, serious. But it's the friend who got invited, and they don't go to school there. Remember that.
0: Bring that friend. And you'll bring your friend, and then everybody will be friends.
1: Hello.
0: At homecoming. Keep weighing in, 888-729-3776. Give it to us. What is your favorite homecoming memory? You get a chance to be heard on Freddie and Harry Groupathon on Wednesday, presented by Progressive Insurance.
1: He's How you been? Covers.
0: Hey, Big Head. I'm Freddie Coleman. So who's going to be the Big Head tonight in Game 3? The Dodgers or the Brewers? We'll find out next on Freddie and Harry. We'll see who's happy.
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0: This is SportsCenter. I'm Ed Bankin. We are 1 hour away from Game 3 of the National League Championship Series between the Dodgers and Brewers from L.A.
18: Milwaukee is looking to take a commanding 3-0 lead. Shohei Ohtani is in the lineup for Los Angeles, but he will bat sixth. Our coverage gets underway on ESPN Radio at the bottom of the hour. The American League Championship Series continues tomorrow afternoon in Cleveland. The Guardians and Rays are tied at a game apiece. That game tomorrow has been moved up from 6 p.m. Eastern to 1 p.m. Eastern because of the weather forecast in Cleveland. All baseball postseason games can be heard here on ESPN Radio. In manager news, the Phillies are bringing back Don Mattingly on a 2-year deal. But Astros manager Joe Espada will not be returning to the Houston dugout. The franchise has decided not to renew his contract. In football news, Ravens quarterback Lamar Jackson did not practice today, but sources have told ESPN's Adam Schefter he has a realistic chance to play Sunday against Cleveland. The NFL Network's Ian Rappaport believes Jackson will be on the field later this week.
19: My understanding is the Baltimore Ravens are hopeful that Lamar Jackson will be on the field this week. You mentioned it did not practice last week, but it sounds like he was actually a little closer to playing than we all realized.
18: Meanwhile, Michael Penix Jr. should be back at quarterback for the Falcons on Sunday. He suffered a rib injury last week, and Coach Kevin Stefanski says he should be good to go against the Bears. The Texans say newly acquired receiver Marvin Harrison Jr. will play against the Jaguars on Sunday in London. According to ESPN, Jeremy Fallow, Broncos safety Talanoa Hufanga is expected to miss multiple weeks. He's dealing with an ankle injury. He'll miss tomorrow's game against Seattle.
21: Hey, it's your resident Super Bowl champ, Chris Cannon. 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

0: 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It's the Wednesday Guru-thon, Freddie and Harry, and we are here. 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We take you up to the coverage of Game 3 of the National League Championship Series from Chavez Ravine in Los Angeles, California, as the Dodgers try to at least have a first of the overcoming a 2-0 deficit to the Milwaukee Brewers. Coverage beginning at 7:30 Eastern Time. Our man Doug Glanville and FOFH, a friend of Freddie and Harry, is going to be on the call as an ESPN Major League Baseball analyst. Hit him on the socials at Doug Glanville. Doug, let's start with this. It's one of the more beautiful places to watch a game, Chavez Ravine. What is the feeling around this game with the Dodgers down 2-0 and Shohei Ohtani has not been Shohei Ohtani so far in the postseason?
1: Yeah, going to be
0: 2-0, and Shohei Ohtani has not been Shohei Ohtani so far in the postseason.
1: Yeah, going to be here, Freddie. Look, there's a lot of belief in this building, as they should. You know that they've had back-to-back World Series championships. They've been against the wall before, especially if you look at the context of their overall history where they've had moments where they didn't win. They have that perspective and they have the talent. So they're not playing their best baseball, and a lot of credit goes to the Brewers, but it just seems like there's a calm, like, okay, we're home. This is our house and we can reset right here.
2: Doug, what are your thoughts on manager Dave Roberts having that conversation with Shohei Ohtani and deciding to leave him in the lineup because of what he feels, what Shohei means to this organization, and the overall body of work from start to up into this moment right now?
1: Yeah, we had a chance to talk to Dave Roberts earlier, and you know, it was important to him that Shohei Ohtani was sitting across from him saying, no, I'm playing. I need to play. And I think that was the certainly big difference maker, because Shohei Ohtani has known his whole career as kind of knowing his body and doing things that we've never seen done before. So you give him a lot of bandwidth. Of course, he's very significant to the organization in so many levels, but also because at any given moment, if he kind of figures it out or puts it together, you know, he could do something like he did when they clinched last year, hit 3 home runs and shut out the Brewers. So this is the type of talent. So you got to have him in there. And I think he needed that extra push to just be able to communicate that. And I think Dave Roberts is like, absolutely, let's do it.
0: What does your gut tell you about where he's going to be at in the batting lineup tonight, Doug?
1: Well, it looks like he'd be in that sixth slot. And hitting sixth, he'll be, you know, in a position where if the Brewers try to make moves like later in the game, you have that kind of protection. And, you know, they have to wonder, like, okay, he could break out at any given moment. So it's not like they could just, like, lob it up there because he's struggling or banged up. They know that at any given time he could do something that changes the complexion of this game. So in that sixth hole, you have Andy Páez, you have Will Smith behind him. He's in between the righties. So that makes them, it forces the Brewers to say, all right, if we're going to go for that right-handed pitcher, you got to deal with Ohtani.
2: Is Game 3 bigger for the Dodgers or the Brewers, and why?
1: Well, definitely the Dodgers, because they don't want to be down 3-0. Because once you're down one game away, you could just run into just a bad hop and your season's over. You know, if you get into that 2-1 spot, then all of a sudden you have 2 more games at home, and then you're trying to push it with 1 win at least to get back to Milwaukee. So although the Dodgers have the pedigree and the legacy, the math is the math, and they do not want to go down 3-0. So I would expect to see a little bit more of an elimination game mentality in terms of how aggressive they are with their pitching, and especially if Blake Snell is a little bit off and the command isn't there. I see them making some early moves.
2: Well, with that pressure being down 0-2 in this Game 3, is Blake Snell the one guy you would want to have on the mound in this moment if you're the Los Angeles Dodgers and Dave Roberts?
1: Well, the beauty for the Dodgers is they have a deck of aces. They have a deck of Cy Youngs, probably Hall of Famer. So, but Blake Snell, if you go back when he had 8 innings, 1-hit ball, shut down the Brewers, he definitely is capable of getting on that roll where the changeup is working, the curveball's getting chased out of the zone. They'll know pretty early on if he has that kind of material. But the Dodgers' big strength is in their starting pitching. Yamamoto didn't pitch well in Game 2, but he's also that kind of guy. And then, of course, you have Tarik Skubal. So that's their strength. Now, the bullpen has to kind of carry it if they get the lead. And what's really important for the Dodgers is kind of get ahead.

0: get into the Brewers' bullpen early and try to put up a big enough lead where you're not playing against a team that knows how to push across one run.
1: Great stuff by Doug Glanville, ESPN Major League Baseball analyst, on the call tonight for NLCS Game 3 in Los Angeles at the Dodgers, host the Milwaukee Brewers, joining us on Freddie and Harry on ESPN Radio and the ESPN app. I was on the other side of the question Harry Douglas asked you about 60 seconds ago. In terms, I think it's a bigger game for the Brewers because, number one, you got swept last year by the Dodgers. They took away their souls. They took away their manhood. Number two, a lot of people are rooting for the Milwaukee Brewers to take down the big, bad, money-spending, freewheeling Dodgers and try to right that wrong from last year. You've had a chance to be around this team. What makes the Milwaukee Brewers so tough, and why they're 2-0 in this series?
0: Well, they're kind of like death by a thousand paper cuts. I mean, they are absolutely relentless and stay with you because, first of all, they get on base, they walk, they work the count. If they're on base, they're going first to third. They're pressuring you. They're laying down bunts. They're moving runners over. They're catching the ball. Their bullpen is actually ridiculous. Like, you know, talk about the Padres. Brewers right there in terms of best bullpen in the game. So you have to figure out a way to try to get a bigger lead because they're not known as a home run team. So if you get that crooked number type of lead, it pushes the Brewers a little bit out of their game because it's harder for them to depend on the home run. Now, you don't know when that's going to come, but they are a relentless team, and that's the motto that Pat Murphy, their manager, talks about, relentless. They keep coming at you, and they play close games really well because they're so good at getting one run.
2: That's one of the things I love about the Milwaukee Brewers. Situational baseball, they do a great job at it. I also wanted to ask you, what makes their bullpen so doggone good? These first two games, that's what stood out to me the most, is the bullpen of the Milwaukee Brewers.
0: Well, their bullpen has a lot of arms that are suited for their unique situation. You might have Uribe coming in, get the sinker slider guy. You might have Ashby come in, left-hander, who has the sinker, the breaking ball, and then also can go three innings. They have a guy for every situation. They probably have more than one guy for every situation, which gives them a lot of different options. So that they're tough. And by the way, they have the velocity. They can throw 100. They got movement. And when you have a team that also defends well, if they're a guy like Uribe who gives you the sinker slider, if the ball's put in play, you're out. The ground balls, you know, they convert into outs. So they are really tough, and that's the reason why they're putting up these kinds of numbers. Because when the starter's out with a lead or the game's close, the bullpen's putting up zeros.
1: Doug, I give you a lot of credit. I don't know how you're not bebopping in the background, because the DJ at the ballpark at Dodger Stadium, he is getting with it in the background. I don't know how you're not bobbing your head or not paying attention to us. So, Doug, I give you a lot of credit, because the DJ, he's on the ones and twos in the background with the background vocalization, the music in the background behind you, to my man.
0: Bro, who's saying I'm not bobbing my head?
2: Because, Doug, if you was to see me and Freddie right now,
1: exactly,
2: as we're asking questions and talking to you and you giving answers,
1: absolutely,
2: me and Freddie are literally moving the music.
1: The minute Coolio came on, that was it.
0: you talk about they do it, and their volume, you could hear it at the International Space Station. I mean, they do not care about volume.
1: No doubt. So. Hey, Doug, have a great call, man. Always great to catch up with you. We'll talk to you soon. Enjoy the game as well tonight.
0: All right, guys, always a pleasure.
1: Always a pleasure. How about, man, an FOFH, a friend of Freddie and Harry, Doug Glanville, ESPN Major League Baseball analyst, and on socials at D Glanville, getting ready for game 3 tonight between the Dodgers hosting the Milwaukee Brewers. Brewers up 2-0 in that series. He joins us in the Groove-a-thon edition of Freddie and Harry on ESPN Radio, presented by Progressive Insurance. 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Between me, HD, Shannon Penn, E-Dog, Eric Hanneman, here with our top six.
3: Number one.
1: Pep rally bonfire.
3: Number two.
1: Football game, naturally.
3: Number three.
1: Seeing people, seeing folks you have not seen in years.
3: Number four.
1: Not the parties, but the parties.
3: Number five.
1: Step show / Greek life. And
3: number six.
1: Hey, stranger. Hey, big head. Uh-oh. Haven't seen you in a while. And then the next day, the dinner breakfast of shame if you did something and caught up with somebody that you weren't supposed to.
2: Dynamite!
1: You just go J.J. Evans on me.
2: I did.
1: Yes, you did.
2: I did.
1: So we're not going to ask you what says homecoming to you. We're going to ask you, what is your favorite homecoming memory? 888-SAY-ESPN, 888-729-3776.

0: 776. Donnie from the ATL, which is Atlanta, which is also Harry's hometown. Donnie, what is your favorite homecoming memory, my friend?
1: Freddie, Harry, what's up, baby?
0: What's up, baby? What's up, Donnie? Long time to chat, my man.
1: So I got two I want to share with y'all. My first favorite homecoming memory was we lost to Steve Magnet at Grambling 3 years in a row. The last year we beat him 62-59. Y'all got to look that game up. It was one of the greatest games ever.
0: Wow.
1: My second favorite is homecoming 96, which was also my first Freaknik, Harry. It was awesome. Oh. And after the homecoming, the president of Grambling, because I was such a cool guy, asked me to go take the Goody Mob out. And I got to show them all around Grambling. And we met lots of ladies that day. It was great.
0: He should write a book based on that night alone.
2: I know.
0: Donnie, you should write a book on that based on that night alone.
1: Boy, that book would be crazy.
2: You know, every time I hear Donnie's voice, you know the first thing I think about?
0: Is what?
2: I'm a house lover,
0: absolutely.
2: Brother.
0: Lobster
2: Have
0: LeBeau.
2: You ever had that Lobster LeBeau?
0: That's why he's always one of our favorites. He brought that to the table. It is a story and a menu food item I'm never going to forget. Lewis from The Sip, or as we say on the show, M.I.
2: Crooked letter I. Humpback I.
0: Lewis, what is your favorite homecoming memory, my friend?
3: All right, I said one. But I got two. And then I got a comment for you, too, Harry. How you doing?
2: I'm good, my brother.
3: The first one is the band. Since I'm from I'm in Jackson, Mississippi. I went to Jackson State University.
0: All right.
3: The Jackson State University. So when that band play, everybody is there. You're not getting out the seat when halftime university. So... Mm-hmm. When that band play, everybody is there. You're not getting out the seat when halftime come around. So that's one of them. And then the second one is before the game, that day, we have a parade. So, you know, I think that should have been up there on that list.
2: That's a great point.
0: That's a great point with the parade.
2: What was the question you had for me?
3: Do you really think people going to be out there drinking 5-hour energies?
2: Hell yeah, they better.
3: I see you put that in earlier. I was like, I don't know about that one.
2: Hey,
3: especially because I've been on hold for a little minute
2: just listen,
3: now.
2: Hold on real
3: I've
2: quick,
3: been on
2: though.
3: Hold for a little minute.
2: So now
3: hold on.
2: They put the 5-hour energies inside their liquor. They mix it a little bit now.
3: Hey. They got something else they got in their cup. I don't know if they want to mix that.
0: This public service message brought to you by Lewis in Mississippi, as far as that goes. Michelle in Maryland, what is your favorite homecoming memory, my friend?
4: Good evening. So I want to preface this by saying I went to Pitt, so no memories there.
0: Okay.
4: but I grew up in the D.C. area. Howard University, when they used to close down 9th Street and Georgia Avenue for the parade, and then all evening long, 9th Street was closed down. But when it was really popping, when we had all the popular clubs, HCO, Love, and club hopping,
2: Michelle,
4: homecoming night.
2: Don't you bring up Club Love, Michelle. Club Love, listen, Michelle, I remember when I was training for the draft, and I said, man, I'm a drive to Maryland because my brother was playing Maryland at when he was at Florida State.
0: Okay.
2: I said, man, me and my homie, we're going to have a nice time at Club Love. I tried to go in there with some Timberlands on. They sent me right back to the car. They said, you can't get in with these.
4: Yes.
2: But, man, I went and changed my clothes and put some hard bottoms on, and it was a night to remember, Michelle, in Club Love.
4: Yes, that's what I'm saying. So homecoming, that's it really just you went from club to club all night long. Yes, Howard University, probably the best homecoming that I've ever been to.
0: I bet you 1 year of Harvard homecoming made it for all the 4 years at Pitt.

0: She literally said, I went to Pittsburgh. No memories there as far as that goes. 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We continue to hear from you and make sure you get Harry Deltz to give you this word. Thanks to the Wellness Company.
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0: Harry Douglas and Freddie Coleman. 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
1: Number one.
3: Number one, Freddie, let's go to the NFL. Quarterbacks likely to return this weekend. You have Bears quarterback Caleb Williams. You have Ravens quarterback Lamar Jackson. And you have Falcons quarterback Michael Penix Jr. I'm excited to see which one of these guys or if all of these guys are going to be in the lineup this weekend. That's why they're my number one in my midweek check-in. Excuse me.
0: Yeah, my number one involves another quarterback, and he's in college. What is Arch Manning going to look like versus another struggle team known as Florida? Florida's a top eight team not too long ago. Back-to-back losses on the outside looking in. But his coach, Steve Sarkisian, made a lot of excuses why Arch didn't play well, being upset by Oklahoma. Can't wait to see exactly how he tries to bounce back from that and those criticisms.
1: Number two.
3: Thursday night football, the Seahawks versus the Broncos tomorrow night. Sean Payton is back calling plays. When I look at the Seattle Seahawks, entirely too many turnovers last week versus the San Francisco 49ers, four to be exact, so looking to see if they can get back on track. But this is going to be a hard-hitting, physical, fast football game. Can't wait to watch it.
0: My number two involves the biggest game of the weekend involving number two Notre Dame and number eight BYU. And does BYU have enough to upset Notre Dame? But they have motivation. Notre Dame passed with a chance to play in the Pop-Tarts Bowl. The opponent would have been BYU. Don't think that the fighting Lavelle Edwards is. Have forgotten about that. And especially Notre Dame coming to their place Saturday, 7:30 Eastern time on ABC.
1: Number three.
3: Number four, Indiana versus number five, Ohio State. And what I'm highlighting from this ball game, I'm talking about first-round talent at the wide receiver position. You have Nick Marsh of Indiana. Also, Charlie, the one and only Becca. And last but not least, the Heisman favorite, the best player in college football, Mr. Jeremiah Smith.
0: And it's not close, by the way, involving him and everybody else. He is definitely one of one. My number three, can a suddenly decent Jets defense slow down the suddenly hot Patriots quarterback Drake May?
3: Ooh.
0: Aaron Glenn, the head coach of the Jets, I'm going to go back to calling plays. That's my superpower. And David Bailey was terrific. Three sacks and a ton of pressure against the Cleveland Browns. But all of a sudden, Drake May has looked like that dude we saw at times last year, versus Buffalo, then versus the Raiders. An interesting AFC East battle involving those two teams, a suddenly terrific defense for the Jets, and a newly resurgent Drake May on the offensive side for New England.
3: Freddie, that defense of the New York Jets, they had eight sacks last week. Their last three possessions, fumble, punt, fumble. So they stepped up to the plate. They were able to seal a victory for the Jets organization. Looking forward to see if they can follow that up this week.
0: We got winning game three tonight between the Dodgers and Brewers.
3: Give me the Dodgers.
0: Yeah, give me the Swingers, because they don't win game three, they ain't going to be no game five. They're soon to be over in game four. And that comes your way next for Harry Douglas and Freddie Coleman. This has been the Groove-Thon edition of Freddie and Harry on the mighty ESPN Radio. God bless and keep cool.
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0: iBet Banking, the National League Championship Series continues tonight in Los Angeles. It is game three between the Dodgers and the Brewers. Milwaukee will look to take a commanding 3-0 lead. Shohei Ohtani is in the lineup and is batting sixth tonight as coverage is getting underway on ESPN Radio. First pitch in about a half hour. The American League Championship Series continues tomorrow afternoon in Cleveland. The game has been moved up from 6 p.m. Eastern to 1 p.m. Eastern because of the weather forecast. Guardians and Rays are tied in a game apiece. All baseball postseason games can be heard on ESPN Radio. Also in baseball, the Phillies are bringing back Don Mattingly as their manager. He gets a 2-year extension. But the Astros are not bringing back manager Joe Espada. He will not be returning, with the franchise not renewing his contract. In football news, Ravens quarterback Lamar Jackson did not practice today, but sources have told ESPN's Adam Schefter he has a realistic chance to play on Sunday against Cleveland. The Texans say newly acquired Marvin Harrison Jr. will play against the Jaguars on Sunday in London. Meanwhile, the Raiders have lost two in a row, but ESPN's Mike Golic says now's not the time for a quarterback change.
1: They're 3-2. There are four teams in the AFC that are 4-1, and then the next closest teams are all 3-2. They're 3-2. How unfair would that be to the rest of the players on the team? If you were to pull Kirk Cousins, got 12 touchdowns, 4 interceptions, completing over 65%.
0: The Raiders host the Bills on Sunday. According to ESPN's Jeremy Fowler, Broncos safety Talanoa Hugana is expected to miss multiple weeks as he continues to deal with an ankle injury.
2: Hey, it's your resident Super Bowl champ, Chris Candy. Coming up Thursday, the Broncos were my preseason Super Bowl pick, but after a play calling change, I'll tell you if I still think they can get to the big game. It's on Sportsmanlike, 6 a.m. Eastern, right here on ESPN Radio, ESPN2, and ESPNU.

0: people could go look it up, but he's going to come in. He's going to make sound bites, and he's going to be get to McMahon's point. He's going to be given a long
1: run. Have
0: runway
1: you ever
0: on
1: said on a pickup
0: team.
1: Run, McMahon? I'm going to give you belt.
2: I don't think that's in my vernacular, but
1: okay.
2: He's old, and I'm more than twice his age.
1: Oh, yes. I'm so sorry. I'm exactly twice his age. I'm not thrilled about it.
2: Let me ask this. You mentioned the possibility of a jolt with a mid-season trade. Where are you on the possibility of Jimmy Butler's expiring deal being a trade chip?
0: It doesn't even necessarily have to be a trade chip. It can just be an expiring $52 million contract, which has a lot of value in itself. Again, I think we mentioned it last time we talked about the Warriors, but think about what the Lakers did with LeBron. I know we just questioned some of the deals they signed, but the fact that they could sign all those deals were because LeBron James took all his money and walked away. So you could let Jimmy somewhat walk away. The other thing is, like, you know, they Jimmy and the Warriors really are fond of each other, and we'll see what he looks like when he does come back. And we'll see what, you know, obviously Jimmy's going to want every dollar he can get, but there's a chance Jimmy and Draymond could take pay cuts next season, right? They might have, you know, market might demand that they do. So Jimmy fits really well with Steph Curry. Like, we've seen that. Draymond is another player that, you know, you're going to hear a lot of noise in the first week of camp from the Warriors about, like, shifting Draymond's role and some of the numbers last year where Draymond and Steph Curry on the floor together, it was still plus 105 last year, still good offensive rating, 117.7. But the moment Steph's been was off the floor, and last year he was off the floor a lot, their offense cratered when Draymond was on the floor and was actually okay when it was no Draymond, no Steph. I've had these conversations with Steve, and again, I think you're going to hear it a lot publicly in their messaging, is they're going to adapt the offense at times away from Draymond. They're going to try to make him more of a spot up shooter at times instead of giving him the ball. They're trying to limit his turnovers.
1: I saw Draymond said that on his podcast. How do you feel about the idea of Draymond the spot up shooter?
0: Part of their point is, like, you know, the points per possession. If you look, he didn't shoot a horrible percentage last year. Now he's wide open on them. And they are backbreaking when he hits them, because he then turns to the bench and just, like, roars in the bench's face for about 5 minutes. The other thing is, I just think they want to take the ball out of his hands a little bit, which, you know, it's a touchy subject with him, but, like, they just felt like he was very turnover prone at times last year.
2: Well, and that was what the whole beef, like the whole blow up between him and Steve Kerr was on the bench, was it was about Draymond's turnovers, was it not?
0: Well, that's the funny part. Draymond thought Steve called the timeout to rip him about a turnover and preemptively freaked out about it. And so, yes, it stemmed from that, although in the moment it wasn't necessarily that. But look, like, I think Draymond's offensive role will evolve to a degree. And also, like, I think you could see him on the bench a lot when Steph's on the bench. I think they're going to really tie him and Steph at the hip, because they still love that two-man game, but I think they're trying to figure out what they are without the two-man game. And that bigger picture, Yaxel is an important person, part of this conversation, because he's kind of the next, you know, in line in that position. And Draymond, you know, the Warriors could have signed him to 3 for $60 this summer, something like that. Like, Draymond would have been very interested in a multi-year deal at a little bit lower number, but they're like, nah, it's good. We'll just give you back 127. We want our future flexibility. And I think that says a little something about, like, the unknown of Draymond Green's future with the
2: Warriors. Well, and that's interesting, because, look, whatever you want to say about Draymond Green, he's a first ballot Hall of Famer who was an essential part of delivering 4 championships to that franchise. But while it's a complete non-starter to consider Steph Curry in any other uniform, that doesn't extend to Draymond, just like it didn't extend to Klay Thompson.
0: If Klay wanted to, but that's another story. But yeah, Draymond Green thought about himself in a Milwaukee Bucks uniform during the last trade deadline, to the point that he told the Warriors, you know, try to find a third team if that's the case. Which, you know, he's openly said. He said he didn't want to play on the Bucks to them, but correct. Clearly, like, the Warriors continue to tell me that, like, they are not actively looking to trade Draymond. In their ideal world, Draymond Green walks away and as a one uniform player, just like Steph, but clearly he is more vulnerable. There is no question about that.
1: You know what this reminds me of? I'm going to totally date myself, and so many of our listeners are, you know, younger, and they're going to... I'm totally dating myself. Back in, like, the 90s, when I was, like, going into high school, NBC had Johnny Carson. And they had Jay Leno and David Letterman. And they were like, someday Johnny's not going to be here. And who's going to get it? And like for years, they had to like sort of talk out of the side of their mouth, David, it's going to be you. Jay, it's going to be you. And like it ended up blowing up in their face because Letterman left. Anyway, that's what it's kind of like with, and it's, you know, this would be something that that Jimmy Butler and Draymond, you know, would remember because they're old like me.
2: You know what? You kind of remind me of Johnny Carson.
1: Well, Johnny Carson's from Nebraska.
2: I remind myself of Ed McMahon, Uncle Ed.
1: Yeah.
2: Here's hey, listen, Wendy.
1: Listen, Ed got paid a lot of money. Ed did very well. You know, they like,
2: I don't relate.
1: Like on the one side, you know, they're like, oh yeah, we're going to try to look at big trades, you know, to touch up, you know, we've got all these first round picks. And then Draymond's like, well, are you going to trade me? No, Draymond. We're not apt to looking to trade you. Jimmy, no. We're not, you know, like they're telling both of them, don't worry. You are not being traded. You're not being traded. But like at the same time, they're involved in these trade negotiations. You know, at some point, NBC was going to have to choose between Leno and Letterman. They had to choose sometime.
0: They told Draymond at the deadline, it was awkward because Dunleavy gave the press conference afterwards like, oh, you know, don't pin me into a corner of which one it would have been. But if you were behind the scenes, I mean, Draymond did a podcast about having conversations with Mike Dunleavy about being in those trade talks.
2: Well, and Dunleavy tried to deny that Draymond was in trade talks. And you're just like, dude, everybody can do math. Like,
0: well, it was also like, I remember being in the press conference. People were like, should we pull up the Draymond Green clip today where he said you had a phone call with him?
1: Handled everything really well. That was not his best moment. Jackson, do you have any idea who Jay Leno is?
3: Yes. I'm not that young.
1: All right, good. All right, good. I was just trying to see whether we should edit that out. Okay, you can leave it in. All right. Also in the Pacific Division, the Phoenix Suns, who have taken some offseason injuries here.
2: Yeah, the Mark Williams one, you know, unfortunately, the problem with injury-prone players is they get hurt a lot, but he's hurt again. And he's going to miss most of the season. The shoulder deal he had, it's the same surgery, I believe, that Walker Kessler had that ended his season last year when he had it in the first couple of weeks. So he's like a miss most of the season. Their lottery pick that they got in the KD trade, Kalamon Maluok, like they need him. They need him to produce right now. He's a project, but like they need him to produce right now. And the Suns had a feel-good, overachieving season last year. The reason it was feel-good is because they were such an epic disappointment in the previous years when they had all that star power. I'm curious to see how they try to find a path to being better than an 8 seed that got bounced in the first round.
1: So change of scenery here for Miles Bridges. That was a significant mid-season or mid-summer pickup. Going out and getting him. Nobody loves to trade with the Suns more than the Hornets. Those two teams love to make trades with each other.
2: And listen, man, that Suns pick, there's teams that were like, damn, wish we'd have been able to get in on that one.
1: Miles Bridges, I'm not going to say he's a difference maker, but he will change what they can do offensively. And in theory, help Devin Booker out. And they also got Luke Kennard. I liked a number of their signings. I like the Colin Gillespie contract was excellent value, I thought.
2: Yeah, I like that contract.
1: The Jordan Goodwin contract that they did was excellent value. I like, you know, Luke Kennard He's one of the most elite shooters. He's going to space the floor. He's you know, a one-way player, but he's going to space the floor. I think that helps Devin Booker. And I think a guy like Miles Bridges, an athlete or a floor-running athlete, I think that helps Devin Booker. And if Dylan Brooks is going to score, if that's the new Dylan Brooks, the offensive force that he was last year, because, you know, the thing about the Suns is that Devin Booker, I mean, he's being paid like he's a top 10 player, and he hasn't been a top 10 player the last couple years.
2: You know what else Devin Booker isn't? A point guard. So can you not start Jalen Green alongside him? Can you let Colin Shepard, not all white point guards are like, can you let Colin Gillespie be the starting point guard so Devin Booker doesn't have to handle those responsibilities and can do what he does best?
1: Well, that would help Devin Booker too.
0: Yeah, I mean, Jalen Green, then you're talking about minimizing him, which I'm
2: talking
0: about
2: bringing him off the bench. I'm talking about put him in a sixth man role.
1: He's their second highest paid player, and he can opt out of his contract at the end of the year. Did you think he's going to be happy about?
0: $36.2 million this year, $36 million next year.
1: But it's a player option.
0: He's interesting because I've been at two incredible playoff games by him in the last, 15 months, which was, McMahon, you might have been at least one of them, but game two, Rockets, Warriors on that, remember that seven-game war of a first-round series? He had, 38. But I will also say the rest of the series, he, I think, was, basically shot sub 30%, and the Warriors were happy at times when he was on the floor.
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0: But then you go to the play-in last year. Jalen Green barely played last year. I think he only played 32 regular season games. Remember, he had like some really bad recurring hamstring issues.
1: Yeah, hamstrings.
0: Yeah, but play-in game, 35 against Phoenix in the first play-in game. And then I was there the night that they, you know, this is the night that Steve Kerr, Draymond Green, and Steph Curry basically looked like they were having their goodbye moment over there on the sidelines.
1: Yeah, I didn't
0: know
1: what
0: that
1: meant.
0: Delivered by Jalen Green in that game. 36 points, 8 of 14 from 3, 14 of 20 in that game. They could not guard him. So there's still something there, and I feel like we just, like, he wasn't around much last year. But then McMahon, I know you covered the first round series where they played the Thunder, and it was, you know, what were his shooting splits in that series?
2: I mean, he averaged 22, but the shooting splits were 386, 206. And listen, for the, he's played in two playoff series in his career. He's a 38% from the floor guy and a 25.6% from three-point range guy in the playoffs. And Jalen Green is a flash player. Like, there's talent there, and he can have a 35-point game any given night, but he's not proven to be consistent. I do think, like, his future in the league long-term is going to be as a microwave type of gunner off the bench. And if he doesn't like the role and it makes him opt out of his contract, so be it.
0: He might be the tradable. If Phoenix, you know, you mentioned like this lack of like upside or like the ceiling above them right now where you can't really see growth beyond the play-in team. Maybe his contract, although I don't know, do they even have a pick to attach now that they use the one in the Bridges, right?
2: They're really good at swapping swaps of swaps and swaps.
0: And people are interested in their swaps at this point, so.
2: The problem is they're swapping somebody else's. I mean, they're like,
0: yeah, that's true.
2: You know, it's like swapped to the fourth degree with him at this point.
1: They turn one first round pick into three and then swap them and all kinds of stuff with that.
2: They are creative. And listen, they do a good job on the margins. Like, you know, we're talking about Gillespie, they got as a two-way guy and developed him. Jordan Goodwin he's kind of, you know, been a journeyman hanging on to the bottom of rosters. Oso Iguodala, who's going to have to start at center for them, probably, is a really nice player who was a second-round pick. Like, they've done some really good things around the margins. It's just it's tough to make big leaps when you've mortgaged so much of your future in terms of the draft capital and your super expensive team because of the big swings that you took.
1: If they make the play-in, they'll have done well. Agree?
2: Sure.
0: Yeah.
1: All right.
0: Sounds like that's the slogan for the Pacific Division, by the way.
2: Speaking of a team that's mortgaged their future.
1: Well, has it been mortgaged or has it been stripped?
2: Foreclosed.
1: Yeah. So, look, I don't know. We're not going to get answers this year, but the guys picked 5 through 8 in the draft. It was 4 guards. They're not all exactly the same, but 4 guards were taken in a row. Keaton Wagler taken 5th by the Clippers with the Pacers pick. Mykel Brown to Brooklyn. Darius Acuff to Sacramento. Kingston Flemings to Atlanta. Those 4 guys who go 5 through 8, that will be, you know, and the decisions that the teams have made, specifically the Clippers, who made the decision with Wagler, that is going to be legislated for years into the future. So, and frankly, with where the Clippers are, not having a lot of flexibility with their picks, they have their Toronto picks now. How he looks this year is going to be important. Now, I don't think he's going to be a Rookie of the Year candidate. I think the Clippers see him as a guy who may blossom a little bit later. Like, I don't think you're going to see, you know, out of those guys, Acuff may be the guy who puts up the most points as a rookie. But mission number one for this year for the Clippers, Garland and Wagler, how do they look together? Because after this season, they have to make a decision on Garland, whether to extend him or not. And the Clippers are in position to have cap space next summer. And so, you know, I have argued, McMahon, people disagree with me because they keep calling the penalty a death penalty. I don't think it's a death penalty. I think the Clippers are definitely badly wounded, but I think that they can survive. And a big thing that will determine that is how does Wagler look with a top 5 pick and what do they do with this cap space that they've got coming to them? But one of the big things for that. And by the way, like, there's also Brandon Ingram. Now, I don't know when Jackson's going to roll this podcast out. I don't think Brandon Ingram is going to be 100% to start the season coming off of this heel surgery. Now, on media day, whenever that happens, I think we'll get an update from the Clippers. I'm not sure you're going to see Brandon Ingram 100%. However, at some point this year, I expect him to be fully back. And he's a factor, but it's the guards and the cap space for me, and that's where the Clippers' short-term future is.
2: It's not a pretty future, man. I mean, it would be much bleaker if they didn't get good lottery luck, you know, with the pick from the Pacers. You know, if this pick was a future pick and not the fifth overall pick who's going to be showing up for training camp and is on your roster. But, you know, this is kind of like where the Nets were after the KG and Pierce trade, where they just had so many picks out the door, and there's no benefit to being bad. There's no benefit to bottoming out. Forget the new lottery rules. But there's no, like, they don't have control of their own pick for a long time. I don't, like, when's the next year they have it? I might be retired by then. Yeah, they're going to have to be able to kind of build from, they hope, the middle of the pack. But, you know, we will see on the value of cap space as a team that's resides in sunny Southern California and has a lot of very generous team sponsors.
0: I don't know how generous they're going to be in the near future.
1: Less now.
2: But mainly they've got to have Keaton Wagner emerge as a foundation player. Any hope for the near to relatively long-term future of the franchise starts with him being a bona fide, if not franchise guy, at least foundation guy.
0: Yeah, I mean, you know, they're going to have to make a lot of, like, philosophical, existential type, you know, questions in the next couple of years of how they attack this, you know, death penalty period. And I'm not sure we know who's going to be in charge of all that, right? I mean, are we considering what Trent Redden is, like, the interim right now? Is he, you know, Brian, you may know the, you know, how the evolving structure is, but I don't think they necessarily fully know what it's going to look like.
1: Well, Lawrence Frank is out for 6 months. He's not out for, like, 5 years. So Lawrence Frank will be back in charge before the end of the season. The question is, do they want Lawrence Frank in charge long term?
0: Seems like there's some dynamics at play there.
1: That's true. And look, right now, Trent Redden is in charge. And, you know, whether or not the Clippers do anything during the season before the trade deadline, like, I'm not sure if that's something Trent's going to do. But right now, it's Trent Redden. Yes.
0: So, yeah, it's, you know, they got some deadline guys. Like, if they wanted to sell off at the deadline and try to, like, kind of reaccumulate some of their, you know, draft capital, like Max Strus at $16 million. Rui signed a 2-year 28, but the second year is a team option. Like, that's a maneuverable contract. He's been good. Derek Jones Jr. is on the last year of a $10.4 million deal. Like, you know, they could kind of, again, I think that they have to be smart and strategic about how they attack the next several years. But, you know, there's ways to make them, you know, profitable years, even while you're kind of under this umbrella.
1: I don't know how profitable they're going to be. I don't know how many fans are getting at those games.
2: Productive years.
1: Ah,
0: productive. Good. There you go.
1: Sorry. I was taking you too literally.
2: It'll be profitable for Ballmer as long as Microsoft stock does all right. It'll be fine.
1: Yeah, I'm not worried about Ballmer's pockets.
0: I'm not worried about Kawhi's pockets either. That latest extension.
1: Yes. Kawhi's post-career, he should teach players. All right. Thank you so much, Slater. Thank you to all of our producers. Tucker and Jackson are with us here. And thank you to McMahon. Thank you for listening and watching the Hoop Collective. We'll be back soon with another divisional preview.
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15: I'm Ed Benkin. We are just a few moments away from Game 3 of the National League Championship Series in Los Angeles. It will be the Dodgers and the Brewers, with Milwaukee holding a 2-0 lead. Shohei Ohtani will be in the lineup. However, he will bat sixth. Manager Dave Roberts says his slugger is far from 100%.
16: It's everything. It's the upper body. It's the knee. And he's just not perfect. He's not. But in his words, he's ready to go.
15: Coverage is underway on ESPN Radio. The American League Championship Series resumes tomorrow in Cleveland. It was scheduled to start at 6 Eastern. It's been pushed up to 1 Eastern because of the weather forecast. Guardians and Rays are tied at a game apiece. The Phillies are bringing back Don Mattingly as the manager for 2 years, but Astros manager Joe Espada will not be returning. The franchise has decided not to renew his contract. Football news, Ravens quarterback Lamar Jackson was not at practice today, but sources have told ESPN's Adam Schefter he has a realistic chance to play Sunday in Cleveland. The suspension of Rams offensive lineman Alaric Jackson has been reduced from 2 to 1 game. He appealed after he was suspended for punching Buffalo's Bradley Chubb after Monday night's game. The Texans say newly acquired Marvin Harrison Jr. will play against the Jaguars on Sunday in London. Falcons coach Kevin Stefanski says quarterback Michael Penix Jr. should be able to start on Sunday against Chicago. Penix left Sunday night's game with a rib injury. According to ESPN, Jeremy Fowler, Broncos safety Talanoa Hufanga is expected to miss multiple weeks with an ankle injury. Patriots quarterback Christian Gonzalez says he is ready to return against the Jets. A.J. Brown was back at practice, but no word if he will play on Sunday.
17: Hey, it's your resident Super Bowl champ, Chris Candy. Coming up Thursday, the Broncos were my preseason Super Bowl pick, but after a play calling change, I'll tell you if I still think they can get to the big game. 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

Hello and welcome in. It's Always College Football. I'm your host, Greg McElroy. So happy to have you here with us. It is our 10 takeaways show. Welcome in. It's Sunday afternoon. Had a chance to watch all the tape, all the clips. Some games I really enjoyed watching back. Others made my